0: of the rest of this league. So they're not far off from being a top defense. And you think about the turnovers. They've had multiple turnovers per game, multiple sacks per game. And they still haven't allowed a 100-yard rusher. You know, as much as we want to talk, yes, they give up some yards, but at the end of the day, you're not giving up that 100-yard rusher. There was only a couple of big plays, and the one biggest play did not result in a touchdown. So when you talk about that marginal improvement getting there, I'm seeing it more leaps and bounds of improvement. Now, offensively, as an offensive lineman, and I'm sure, Willie, you intimated this, it's not where it needs to be. Nowhere near. And I sat there. I said, and I had to take my own advice at times, because I also said, it's going to take 5 to 6 games for this offensive line to get in line together. It's going to take that amount of time, because you have 4 guys playing new positions. You know, we talk about the 2 on the right side, but it's an entire unit. Like, the last time I checked, Will, can you punch a person with 2 fingers out? You can't. You're going to break some fingers in the process. And so the 5 fingers have to be a fist. And they're not a fist yet. They're not even really a hard palm slap. I mean, they ain't even got a pimp slap there yet. They're like 5 weird disjointed fingers. So they have to come together as a unit. And it's going to take time. You know, I said this on the broadcast, Will, and I was joking, but I'm also like semi-serious, because I'm like, I put it back in our era. I was like, imagine if we had done this. I said, they need to go get an Airbnb for a week somewhere and just live together like a clubhouse. Like, that's how close they need to get. And then I realized that if it was in our era, the clubhouse would have burned down in 4 days. But that's the kind of thing. They need seasoning. They need time together. And you see it, because it's just some of the communication just doesn't carry across the line. And, you know, and for the rest of them, I mean, you know, you have to be able to do your job. Like, when there is that got to have it moment, I need receivers to make catches as well. So I'm not just sitting there putting it squarely on the offensive line. Like, production overall has to pick up. You know, Aaron has to not feel as nervous in the pocket to get the ball out, because he's scared he's going to get hit. But then the offensive line has to block. The receivers need to get free. Right? You know, everything works in concert. There's no individual person that can make things right. There's no magic wand to just wide it over. You have to have 11 guys come together. So after all my trials yesterday, that is the conclusion that I've come to, and I was able to share that. So I appreciate it. Thank you guys for the forum.
1: So
2: you're welcome, Max. I think let's talk a little bit about the defense and the special teams. Let's get through the special teams first. There's a lot to talk about defense, and there's a lot to like. I went back and I have not watched the game a second time. I watched the Bengals this morning, a little bit of what they do, what they did against the Buccaneers in game 1. But, you know, Danny Crossman said, hey, special teams was close to breaking one. No offense to Danny Crossman, but I don't think I've ever heard a special teams coach not say, Willie, we were close to breaking one. One block here or there, we almost broke one. You know, I hear that a lot. But the coverage is better. I'm still not sure why they punted the ball to Marcus Jones. I would have taken a page out of Seattle's playbook and kicked every ball. Every punt would have been out of bounds. I don't want that guy anywhere near the ball. They didn't, but they did a pretty good job covering him. Kickoff coverage was much better, of course. Unfortunately, they didn't have a lot of practice in this game. They only kicked it off twice. But that was, I think, an improvement from week 1 to week 2 was the special teams.
1: Yeah, I would agree. I think when you come off the performance they did against the Atlanta Falcons, everything that happened was more of an operation situation where they really understood. They clean that aspect of the game. They'll be fine. I think when you kind of just to pivot back, and I don't mean to switch lanes, so I apologize.
2: Please do.
1: Max is right from this standpoint. The offensive line needs to continue to play together and dive into themselves and continue to invest. I know that's something I harped on yesterday. But we also got to give certain members of this team grace. Like, Spencer Anderson struggled mightily in that game. and I'm a big Spencer Anderson fan. I love his game. But we also got to understand he hasn't played as a true starter thus far, right? Like he's been a rotational guy. He's been a guy that's been thrown in. But he necessarily hasn't been a guy that, well, you're the starting guard for the Pittsburgh Steelers. And I think there was so much talk about this unit getting bullied that sometimes when you're in a dogfight or you're in a phone booth fight and you're not used to getting your way, it can shock you, right? And what I mean by getting your way is when you're doing the things you're being taught to do, it's not working. When you're going in your bag, that's not working. And the guy in front of you seems like he has a beat and he's in rhythm. And if you haven't been in enough of those situations, man, it can make you question yourself as a ball player. And I think when you put on the tape, you start to see guys at that front five start to question themselves and question their communication. Because Max can also tell you, like, you can watch one play, and that one play could tell all a different story, right? It could, and especially if it's a breakdown, like the center and quarterback cannot ID the protection on the right, on identify the protection, the pressure right. It also could be the receiver on the same, like, the offensive line can block it up right, but, you know, the receiver runs the wrong route, doesn't get open, or the running back does. Like, it takes this unit to play together and in line and to play on a string. And what we've seen, especially out of this game, and I know Mike McCarthy has come out and go and said, you know, I need to dial it back. I need to kind of shave this thing down, simplify it. Mike McCarthy and Aaron Rodgers sees football on a PhD level, and they're trying to get the rest of those guys to catch up. But the problem is you can't get those guys to catch up if they haven't been through fire. You know what I mean? So you're trying to ask these guys to get in line in real time when the game's on the line, or when things are going, and it's just a lot of what they want to do should have happened in training camp, and right now you're seeing the residual effects of it. So I think the Steelers are going to be fine, man. I know a lot of people are like, hey, they've been, you know, dumping all over Aaron Rodgers and the whole situation. Aaron Rodgers, as your quarterback, he is your eyes, ears, and he's an extension of the coaching staff. So he does have a right to say, hey, this is what works and this is what doesn't work. He's G5 classified to have that conversation with Mike McCarthy. The problem with that right now is Mike McCarthy has to be able to also tell Aaron Rodgers, this is my show, right? This is what we're doing. This is what I need you to get in line with. And you hope and you pray that the disconnect that they're currently going through isn't something that lingers well into the season. You know what I mean? Like, we hope those type of conversations are happening behind closed curtain, and there's not no, you know, sometimes Aaron will say something, you have to read through the tea leaves and like, oh, there's trouble there. Hopefully that's not the case. So, once again, tough loss. You got to bury it because the Bengals are for real.
2: They look like they're for real to me. Let me ask you, because when you guys talk, there's always a lot of things I want to follow up on. So I'm going to ask you both, and Max, I'll start with you. Spencer Anderson has started games for the Steelers, but he has never been the starter for the Steelers. He's always been the placeholder for the Steelers.
1: I hope I made that clear. Yeah. I apologize if I didn't.
2: So I'm trying to follow up with this because I know exactly what you're saying. There's a different mentality, I think, when you're saying, hey, I'm not just in here holding a place because Isaac Seumalo's hurt. I'm the starting guard for the Pittsburgh Steelers. So, Max, there's a little bit of a different mindset that comes with that, although I think by nature of being a seventh-round draft choice and not established as a starter, there's always going to be a tendency, I think, a human nature tendency to peek over your shoulder. So there's a lot going on here, and I think you could say the same thing about Dylan Cook at right tackle, right?
1: Both of them.
2: Yeah.
3: That's why I said about the right side. You know, it matters. And when you've never been the guy and you're just the guy that is holding the place for the guy, you're always like, I'm not a part of the – I'm not the game plan. I'm a part of someone else's game plan. I have to play a character, right? And that's a different mentality that you take on versus –

0: left guard. I'm starting for Alan Faneca. No, I have to start and I have to live up to his expectations, not my own expectations. And so that's one that is always a little bit different as well. And so I think when you get to that, there's an adjustment. And you're doing it in real time against real dudes. You know, right. This isn't like you're running a simulation. You know, once again, practice is one thing, and we could argue about how much practice and callousing you get now versus when we got it. It's not two-a-days. It's not an opportunity where you're getting a bunch of padded practices to kind of figure out your physicality. You're figuring out your physicality in the stadium in this moment, and you're trying to make it work. And I think that's where people often get confused.
1: Rest,
0: think, oh, this is just some easy – huh? Yeah. Yeah.
1: I said,
0: and you have a 42-year-old quarterback that and you're trying to keep safe at the same time. So, you know, we had a younger Ben. Ben was mobile. Ben would go stiff arm a guy out of a sack and be cool with it. So I think that's where we kind of have to give that grace. And that's why I said it takes 5 to 6 weeks for this group to really show you who they are, because it is a process. Like, nothing is – you know, I get we're in a society now where it's like, hey, if I throw it in the microwave, the food's done, right? I got a full hungry man meal. It ain't that. And I know people are like, Max, you always talk about food, but it's a commonality, right? It takes time. Like, if you want a good meal, it takes time. You go sit down at a restaurant and you wait for that meal to get ready, whether it takes 30 minutes, 45 minutes, an hour, whatever it is, that's what's required. I think for the guys, you have to take that time with them and give that grace, because it's going to be ugly before it gets pretty. We all know that. You know, I compare it to the haircut, right? Like, Will, when you were growing your hair out, there was that ugly phase, right? Before you got to the dreads and all the long hair, before I got my braids and everything, there's that ugly period. We like, man, I got to wear a ball cap everywhere. That's what happens. Right. That's what happens before you get that. And that same thing with the offensive line, because we need this group to be good for 5 years. We don't need them to be good for 5 games.
1: But the problem is, Max, to be honest with you, and I know we got to go to break, so thank you, Justin, and I'll get out the way, Rob. One, I don't know if Aaron Rodgers has that type of patience. I don't think he's there. I think if you pay attention to Aaron Rodgers and some of his pressers, he doesn't have the patience to wait for this five to arrive. On the other side of that, I do think right now, collectively as a unit, man, they don't have time, because Dexter Lawrence and the Bengals, if you turn on the tape against the Texans, they're causing hell. And they're playing with a sense of, yeah, we know what the offense can do, but we're good too. So they have a chip on their shoulder. And so you make the good point. This five now has to go into every game trying to gel in real time, instead of what, in my personal opinion, this five should have been solidified right after that Jets game in the preseason, so they can have the time to lock in, figure out the nuances, figure out what this line can and can't do from a skill standpoint and a schematic standpoint, and move forward. When you turn on the tape and you watch the Chiefs, you watch the Indianapolis Colts, you watch some of these offensive lines, man, they know who they are, and they're telling you who they are by their play style. And so it's – I feel for the Steelers, because I talked about it yesterday, Rob. Me and Max have been in that position where we were the weak link on the team as far as a unit wise, and we really had to dig deep. We really had to stay together. We really had to find ourselves individually and collectively. The problem is, I don't know who that leader is for the Steelers this, and as far as that unit. Like, Max had played a lot of ball. Chris Kimontu had played a lot of ball. I had played enough football. So, and Justin Harwood had came from Carolina Panthers and had played a long time. So from a veteran, we lean on our veteran experience. These guys are really young. So I don't know who's that leader to rally these guys right now, because when you turn on the Clippings and you hear the way Troy's speaking and Mason's speaking and Zach, this is a group that wants to be better and wants to do better, but I don't know necessarily they have that one guy they can lean on and talk about some of the things that he went through to get over tough times.
2: I think that's a great point. I think there's a lot of points on this offensive line, including, I mean, the world of professional sports is merciless. If somebody thinks you've got a weakness, they will keep attacking that weakness until you prove it's not a weakness anymore.
1: But,
2: yeah, that's something we're going to address You're going to hear much more from Mike McCarthy as well. When we continue in the lock.

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12: 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We're here for our region. If you've been seriously hurt in an accident, you need to talk to a lawyer, even if it's not us. 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
14: In hindsight, you go back and you look, how many days did we line up with the same offensive line? We worked a lot of different combinations. No excuses, but they need continuity. They need reps. They need consistency. So the consistency will come through, the common concepts. I think we got to take a hard look, and that goes back to your volume question. We're concept driven as how we, scheme, install, scheme, develop. But our consistency starting up front, we need to give our guys more laps, more time on task, and make sure we're asking them to do things that they got plenty of reps in.
0: Yeah, that's Mike McCarthy talking about the offensive line. I think most of our conversation is going to revolve around the offensive line. You got to protect Aaron Rodgers. That's the offensive line, largely. You got to get the running game going. That's the offensive line. You got to get this offense going. That's the offensive line. To echo your thoughts, guys, and Willie, more time together, right? More reps, more continuity is needed for this group.
15: Right. And I think, so it's interesting because I think the Steelers were prepared for what the Patriots were going to do to them. They were going to blitz and play man coverage. Aaron Rodgers was blitzed 21 times out of 44 dropbacks. The Patriots were able to generate 17 pressures. And when you talk about what we saw out there, we just saw an offensive line that was just put through the fire. And once again, collectively, considering that they haven't played together, they were all individually kind of taking on the trauma of what was coming at them in real time. And the Patriots defensive line, and Max can talk to this too, when you have a defensive line that has a beat on you and they feel like they can push you around, they don't only stop, they call other boys to the rally, right? And so when they feel like they can penetrate and attack with movement, send guys up the middle, send guys off the edge, get Aaron Rodgers off his spot, force him out of pocket, force him to do things that he's not comfortable with, on top of getting blasted in the back, that's how you steal the will of an offensive line. And what we saw was the will of the offensive line start to retreat as the game went along because they didn't have answers. And schematically, I don't know if we gave them – if the coaching staff gave them answers. And as this offensive line continues to grow and figure out what they need to become and they continue to find their identity, running the ball is an overstatement. And when you talk about what Mike McCarthy wants to do, yes, he doesn't want to be a dink and dunk coordinator, and he wants to push the ball down the field. In order to have play action, you got to be able to run the ball first, mm-hmm. And yep. that's what it is. And I know he talked about he went into this week really dialed up, really focused on getting the run game going. But I just think when you talk about what the Patriots did as far as loading the box, forcing the movement, a lot of it was up front, man. A lot of guys were just confused. You can just tell they just weren't on the same page and from a communication standpoint on how to hold their blocks and what they were looking for. And they got bullied, right? They're constantly getting pushed in the background, yada, yada, yada. You don't be the dick horse, so I'm going to try trying my best not to. I think moving forward, it's a situation where Mike McCarthy has to say, hey, find out what runs work. How do we build off it? How do we get more tight ends on the field, not only blocking but catching? And if Aaron is going to be on the move because we can't hold up, what does that look like? Is that more boots? Is that waggles? Is it little things? Is it misdirections? I think at this point, when you have the gauntlet that they got coming up within the division, man, you got to start figuring out what you do well right now and play to your strengths. And that's going to help you kind of build momentum. Because what happened to the Steelers Sunday is they lost rhythm, they lost fight, and it showed. And so the defense is going to be fine. We know that's defense is not the problem. Offensively, they're not going to be able to win any games if they're not scoring more than 13. I mean, you're not going to beat the Bengals, period, if you're not scoring at least 20-plus points in that game. So it's going to be interesting what the game plan looks like, how this team responds. But I think collectively they should be fine. But it's going to take for all parties, offensive line, Mike McCarthy, and Aaron Rodgers to be on the same page going into this game against the Bengals.
0: Yeah, and you're absolutely right, Will. It's very frustrating when you think about, you know, guys talking about plans and this, that, and the other. Well, it's like, no, we've got to have bread and butter, and they don't have bread and butter right now. We always talk about what can we fall back on. Like back in our day, Will, 22-23 double. We knew when in doubt, we're gonna beat you up. We're gonna beat you up, and we're gonna give you our best shot. Because we know that if we put hat on hat and 600-plus pounds on 300 pounds, we're going to get you up out of there, even to the chagrin of some of our teammates at times. San Diego. But that's what it calls for sometimes. Sometimes it's like when you get backed in the corner, guess what? I got to swing. And if I know I got this one-hitter quitter, put me in a position to use the one-hitter quitter. But if I don't know what the one-hitter quitter is, that's what they don't have. They run so many different styles of plays that they don't know what their true identity is. Because it's like, oh, well, we just, you know, just block it up. We're going to run outside zone. We're going to run inside zone. We're going to run stretch zone. We're going to run toss zone. You know, it's like, no. What do these guys do well? Put bodies on bodies and let the front dictate it. And if you need to pull an extra man in, you pull the extra guy in for the safety dropping in the box. That's what the Z motions are for. That's what the X-Mos are for, is to go dig that eighth man out of the box. And at the end of the day, running back, you still have to make one miss. That was always the rule.
15: Gotta make one miss.
0: Gotta make one of them miss. If you can't make a miss, we got bigger issues we need to talk about. Right?
16: Yeah.
0: And so that's the biggest point. Sorry.
16: So yeah, no, I was just gonna say, you know, this brings up a great philosophical conversation, because an offense, you know, I suppose you could call it an offensive identity that you are multiple. Okay, you want to put seven in the box, we're going to run. You want to put eight in the box, we're going to throw. You give us this look, we're going to run this play. You give us that look. We're going to – our identity is we're such a cerebral team that we're going to be able to take advantage of whatever you do. That is one set of identity. But I also think – there's something, I don't know if you guys were in the huddle. Is there something to be said about a play or a series of plays, a group of plays, that everybody's nodding in the huddle saying, okay, this is what we do. Absolutely. This is what we do. We don't think you can stop it. I don't care how many got in the box. We're coming at you with this play. There's that kind of identity as well. You guys have been in huddles. You guys have played on multiple different kinds of offensive teams. Is there one way or the other you like better?
15: Yeah, I mean, so it's interesting. If you watch the Chiefs in the Colts game the other night, what you saw was an offensive line on both sides get into the game, not only physically but emotionally. And the compliment was the running back being able to finish through tough tackles and get positive yards. And when from a pass protection standpoint, because both teams were running the ball, they had attendant shots down the field that either both quarterback can execute. The problem with Aaron Rodgers Sunday was that they tried to take attendant shots, but it was either a check down, a sack, or he was hurt. And so it really halted what they were looking for from a run game standpoint and being able to get in the game. I think when it comes to Max's point, the bread and butters and all that stuff, it has to be a collective thing, meaning tight ends, office line, running backs. Everybody knows that when we run this play collectively, this is the best play for the unit to execute. Because that's what you're talking about, Rob. You're talking about execution. Mm-hmm. When things go bad, what play can we call that we can execute as a unit that we know is going to end up on a positive on the positive side for us? And so I don't know, you know, me and Max can only talk from our memories. And when Max mentions the 22 doubles, which are dual plays, right, is double teams across the board.
17: Mm-hmm.
15: When he talks about that, a lot of that was established in training camp. You know, a lot of that was established in spring training because we had time to iron all that out. The Steelers aren't awarded that time, and, yeah, we don't want to kind of keep harping on one of the reasons for that. But I can't, in the last two games, I just don't know what they do well from a run game standpoint where I could say this is the direction they should be going. You get what I'm saying? I just don't – they haven't shown enough from a run game standpoint where we say that's a potential bread and butter. Or if we go 12 personnel, we should be running to this side because they're doing better. You know, because Troy Fatano's dealing with an ankle right now. You know, Mason McCormick isn't playing like himself. Zach Frazier and Spencer Anderson both got their tails kicked against the Patriots. Dylan Cook, sure, sore spot. But once again, he is who he is. And so now you now have to entertain getting Max Ihonatiur ready to go. Because if you really want this run game to be what it is, one, the Steelers can't run the ball with their front five. Now they have to go actually get another six man to run the ball. And so now you're looking at potential Brock Hoffman out there or a Jennings Dunker. So things may be changing right before our eyes. But whatever happens, man, we have to figure out five plays we can run against any front collectively we could have success. And so Mike McCarthy has his work cut out for him because – you know what the Bengals are saying. They want to run the ball, and they want to establish the run. They want to protect Aaron. So the Bengals know what's coming, what they want to do, and how, you know, what's coming at them. The Steelers right now don't know how to attack from being true to who they are, and that's where the disconnect is.
16: Max, that's the challenge this week. I mean, Mike McCarthy talked about that, scaling it. It sounds like exactly what Willie is saying. Scale it back. Find what works, and then spread back out again from there. Instead of spreading out and going the multiple route, let's find what works, and then let's get more looks and different things later. But let's find something that works, because right now you're hard-pressed to find something that works on this offense.
17: No, you are, and I think that's what practice is for. And I know they had all these schools and everything we talked about and how they made everything better, you know, and more concise. And there was he's a teacher and all these other type of things. But at the end of the day, you know, teaching is good and all, but if you can't have practical application theory, it doesn't matter. And so for the Steelers, they have to figure out what do they do as a teacher, right? What teaching schematics can they have that is going to help these guys understand it, but it's a physical nature, it's a physical mentality that they have to fight, and that's what I don't like about it is, you know, we get to the point where, you know, we're trying to make all these different types of reasons, excuses, and everything else, but at the end of the day, it comes down to brass tacks, right? It's can we run the ball in a six-man box? Can we take full advantage of when there is eight, can we throw the pass out of there, right? You know, can we throw ourselves out of a well? And if they are going to bring more than we can handle, who's going to be the outlet guy that takes the play? Like that's what we have to get to. And that's something that they're going to have to spend long and hard and think about, hey, who are we? Who are we as a team? And do that and say, we're just going to be great at this. If it's one thing, it's one thing. If it's three things, it's three things. That's fine. You know, let it be three things. But at the end of the day, don't let the lack of thoughts in this hinder you from actually being successful. And I think that's what I kind of always lean back on is who can I depend on when it's in the foxhole? What guys are going to give me the right moment? Is there the attitude guy, and does he feel like he can give attitude? We always talk about this, right, about the bully. You know, can the bully actually be a bully in these moments? That's what I need to find out. And if it is, what play makes him a bully, right? Mm-hmm. If Mason McCormick is going to be your enforcer, what play does Mason McCormick come out and kind of, I'm about to F this up. You know what I'm saying? Like, we had those plays, but that took time, and that's time you don't have now. But you have to figure it out on the fly. Like, hey, are we going to be the bully guys that's going to just beat dudes up? Or are we going to be the guys that just survive? You know, it's the thriving and surviving thing that Mike Tomlin always talked about. Like, where are we at as a unit to figure out where is our survival technique best? And so that's what you have to figure out. And that's why I said it takes time, but they don't have that luxury of time. Like you said, Dexter Lawrence is coming to town. This Bengals renewed defense. And you know how they feel about us over the last couple of years, mm-hmm. where their defense was just god-awful. They have something to prove. They have some chips on their shoulders. These guys are like, nah, man, we effed this up so many times. Now we feel like we can get that get back and get that lick that we've been looking for. That's what you're going to have to fight through. We're going to have to fight through guys who are looking for that lick. And that's what I want to make sure that guys understand is that, hey, they are not going to take it easy on you. And guess what? They are happy you have problems right now, and it's not them.
16: No doubt. And this feels very much all of a sudden, it's suddenly upon us. It's like, whoa, the next 8 days are really, really important with the Bengals in town and going to Cleveland. Talk more about that. Again, we're still talking about this offensive line. We'll get into some of the personnel issues when we continue here in the locker room here on the Steelers Audio Network.
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14: Yeah, Max is taking a step each and every week. I mean, you know, I had a few snaps the other night, so it was good. I thought he had a really good day Thursday, you know, in the padded work, the individual work. So he's definitely, you know, he's definitely making big steps. So it's getting better.
16: That's Mike McCarthy talking about Max Ihonatiur, first-round pick for the Steelers. A rookie's gotten a couple snaps, one snap in game one, and then a trio of snaps against the Patriots late in sort of garbage time. Actually, maybe might have been a couple more snaps than that in garbage time in the game. Talk about that in a moment, but I just wanted to get back to this. And Willie, I'm sure you know this. I mean, there is nothing like, man, if in pro sports, if they find a weakness, they will attack it. And you've got to believe that the Bengals will take a look at how the blitz packages affected the Steelers, and they will bring pressure and try to see if they can get a you know, quote unquote free sack or two, and kick the Steelers' offensive line when it's down.
15: Well, it's not just about the offensive line. They want to disrupt Aaron Rodgers' ability to set tempo, right? They know Aaron Rodgers wants to go up tempo. They know he wants to see things and give signals where they can push the ball down the field. And they also want to be able to push that front five around. And because there's now back-to-back weeks where we're watching this offensive line not play up to par, they feel like they have the edge because they have veteran guys and guys that could wreck games. I do think it's in the best interest of the Steelers to put a game plan together where, one, they focus on keeping Joe Burrow on the bench, and two, yes, they have a clear understanding that Jeremy Bernard needs to be on the field more. Rico Dowdle, they have to find ways of somehow keeping Jaylen Warren and Rico Dowdle on the field at the same time. Because if you watch the Saints, have a thing called they had the pony package, right? 21. They had Travis Travis Etienne, and they also had Alvin Kamara. Both guys on the field at the same time really screwed up the defense of the Baltimore Ravens, because now you're talking about both guys who have the ability to catch out of the backfield. Both guys have the ability to not only tote the ball, but both guys are different runners and effective from a standpoint that, one, it's probably like, I think Alvin Kamara is more of a shifty guy, a really good guy who kind of he builds momentum as he gets to the line of scrimmage, and then he can take off between the tackles. Etienne has that same type of aspect, but the thing about him, I think he's more diddlier in space if you get him one-on-one. And so you're talking about Jaylen Warren and Rico Dowdle, both built the same, but both different backs from a play style standpoint. And so we have to figure out how can we get keep both backs on the field, have multiple packages where Aaron has, he's not being a check down Charlie, where he's being able to see it, read it, get the ball in their hands, and they can make do. Because you know they have the ability between both of them. They can beat the first tackler. It's about what they do after that. And it allows you to get them in the game and to get them into gets them in the game more instead of just kind of having a design run that doesn't work, a rotation in and out, whatever. So I think Mike McCarthy will hopefully continue to dig in the crates and see what he can do as far as getting those two the football. But, man, I just want to see this offense just get in rhythm. And when they're able to get in rhythm, they should spark and then things should come awry. But I think the tight end usage has to be better. We already know what's going on with DK. Well, we don't know what's going on with DK, but we know what's going on with DK. He's dropping the damn football. And in all reality, when you need to run the ball, whatever you need to do to get to do it, like if it's a six man, if you got to get extra tight ends where you're now going to 13 personnel, whatever you need to do, we need to get there. We need to get there in a hurry because what we're starting to see is the confidence of this offensive line drain slowly week by week because they're not living up to their expectations and they know there's a lot expected of them.
16: So, Max, before I get to the personnel issue, in order for this line to level up, shall we say, and get to where they want to get to, you know, we saw. I'm gonna bring up one specific example, and I believe it's the one in which Aaron Rodgers was hit and sacked and fumbled, right? So it was a six-man rush.
17: The sandwich play.
16: Yeah, six-man rush. You had six blockers. It looked to me like Dylan Cook went with the weak side, went with the outside man, like he's supposed to. I'm trying to remember back in the day, right? Like if you're on field goal, kick, or whatever, you always got to take the outside guy, I think, or do you take the inside guy? Now I forgot. But I think he's got to take the outside guy. Mason McCormick went inside. So a guy split those two untouched, and then on the play Fautano on the left side and McCormick. So Fautano picked up his guy, the outside guy.
17: He picked up the DN. Ellis came off the edge, and then on the opposite side,
16: no, but
17: Spillane
16: in between, I think
17: right
16: that when you say off the edge, I think he came in between Fautano and McCormick.
17: He was the edge guy. Spillane split between Cook and Spencer.
16: No, on the near. Okay, so on the front side. Okay, let me. Okay. I said it's
17: right
16: wrong.
17: Side the, and left side.
16: The,
17: Let's talk right
16: on the
17: and
16: left
17: side.
16: Side. On the left side. Yeah. Fautano picked up his man. Mason McCormick went inside, and the guy knifed between those two, untouched. On the front side, it was Dowdle and Cook, and it looked like Dowdle was expecting because they did a little bit of a stunt. It looked like Dowdle was expecting Cook to switch off and take the inside man, and he was going to take the outside man. So he didn't block anybody, and a guy came through. So that, again, when Willie's talking about correctable, that seems correctable to me. This is your responsibility on this play. You had six blockers. They brought six, and two guys came in pretty much untouched. You had the numbers. You just didn't block the right guys.
15: Yeah, execute.
17: Okay. Yeah,
16: right. Exactly. You didn't execute.
17: And that was six man pro, right? That's six man pro. So Willie knows these rules. You know, we have the four down and the established pointed Mike backer. That's our wherever he goes. If he lines up plus, center works plus. He lines weak, center works weak, and we figure out what the combination is. Is it going to be a slide? Is it going to be a molly or a duel to get to that guy? That's the rule. The problem was, I don't know who the Mike was when I watched that play. Because one of those two should have been accounted for. And then the back has the other one. And you never go off of a down lineman to pick up a backer unless my guard bumps me, right? Unless we hear a switch call or a move call, I have whoever my down lineman is. Now, if we go to the rule, which we do have that rule, it was more of the Baltimore rule, right, Will? Five MDMs. It was like, point them, and that's it. That's all we got. We all we got. And that's all we got right there. If we point them out, there it was a schoolyard walk-around defense. If I say, hey, Terrell Suggs is a down lineman. We know he's a known rusher. If he's on my side and he's rushing me, I have him. That's it. And we figure out who the five MDMs are. I didn't see that. And I think that's where it was at. When you talk about that PhD level of education, they're like, oh, well, you know, if he slides into the B gap, then, you know, you have this rule. And if he gets to the C gap, it's this rule. A gap, a different rule. Dumb it down. We have the five most dangerous guys. Whoever Zach points as the mic is the mic. We got him, right? We're not leaving him for the running back. That's our guy. And then if it's anything else after that, that is you, Aaron. We got six. They bring seven. You got to make a guy miss, right, or you're throwing the hot.
16: Sure.
17: Right? But it, like in that moment, it was confusion. And you never get off of a down lineman or a known rusher to pick up a linebacker, because they also did a lot of bait and drop, where you saw Spillane or Ellis run up into the line to get Zach engaged and then drop into coverage to cover the check down. So that's one where, as you're going through the game, you need to communicate that. Like, James Campen needs to know. Jari Evans needs to know. Hey, they're doing a pop and drop. Like, he's popping me in and drop. That's when, once again, I know to talk about our old school stuff, that's where sugar comes in, right, Will? That's the sugar call. Take two steps off the ball, and they have to make a decision after you take
15: sort
17: those
15: it
17: two
15: out.
17: Sets.
16: What
17: sort
16: is
17: it
16: sugar?
17: Out.
16: Okay, explain what a sugar call means. What does that mean?
17: A sugar call is when we don't know what it is, right? We're a little confused as a unit. And we're like, hey man, they're doing a lot of picking, they're doing a lot of twisting, a lot of slant stunts. So we just take two vertical sets back off the ball, and now you have to make a decision, right? Because the defense, in order for it to work, they have to make a decision by those two sets. So whether a guy's coming in and trying to back off the line of scrimmage to drop into the check down area, if I take two vertical sets, he can't attack me because he has to get back to his role. And if a guy is playing off the edge and having to get into a coverage zone to curl flat if you're off the edge, they have to make that decision. So if you get vertical and set, all these twists and stunts and everybody cut, you'll see who they are. They'll show you who they are if you do that. They don't have that rule in place for themselves because you see too many guys are on different levels and guys are getting picked really easily. Like Barmore was tearing up Zach Frazier's hip. And it was something that now it's like, do I go around him underneath because Zach's taken out of the play by this guy and the other guy's looping around and I can't get to him if I try and bump Zach off. So now I got to figure something out. Trey Essex. Trey was famous for what? The basketball spin move. Because he get in trouble in that pick move and he was spinning. You're like, why are you spin moving? That's the only way I could do to get around it. And hell, I had to use it a couple times when we were in San Francisco, when Justin Smith and Aldon Smith was on the left side and they were picking the hell out of us because Justin Smith was just so strong, he would pull Trey with him and then he would hit me and Aldon Smith would wrap it to the A-gap scot-free. And Ben had that high ankle sprain, so he was like the Statue of Liberty back there. So we had to do some creative things. And then we had the two power outages in that game too. It was a hell of a game. But that's the type of stuff you figure it out in the moment. And the problem is we're watching this live moment, them trying to figure it out, but they don't have all the tools available to them because they're still so young and new. They don't have the nuances that we had as a unit because we'd all played together for a while, and they haven't had that. So you're trying to rush the seasoning and marinating process for these guys.
16: Okay, so, again,
17: there's a lot of words.
16: Still more to get to. There's still more I want to ask you guys about this offensive line. We're going to get to that. We still haven't gotten to the – is it time to make some changes question. We're going to get to that. Also going to look at some of the injuries. Man, some injured quarterbacks in the NFL early on. And what does that mean for some of these teams? We'll get to a little bit of that, too, when we continue in the locker room here on the Steelers Audio Network.
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17: Oh, you know what that sound is.
16: Oh, we know what it is.
17: It's a grin.
15: What could it be?
17: It's the power hour. It's the power hour.
15: Oh, no.
17: Willie,
15: you
17: had a break, Willie. You had Monday. It's back in full action now. We are back.
16: Willie brought us in. No, Willie brought us in. Willie brought us into the to the final trumpet.
15: Yeah.
16: Right, Willie.
17: Willie embraced that part of it. And so right now, as I'm trying to go through this, we had a discussion about the blitz, about the play that led to the 36-yard loss.
16: Yes, and I was wrong.
17: Showing it up on the screen, and I don't know if Rob just saw that.
16: Yep.
17: But there was a re-mic ID. They switched it to the right side to bring it strong. So Rico Dowdle was lined up to the left. Aaron makes an adjustment at the line, brings him over to the right because he's expecting Spillane on the play. So as we see here, the initial, right, you have it coming right here to him. So this should be a full slide to the left because they have five guys up on the line of scrimmage. And you have Christian Ellis kind of walking around. Spillane is up in the gap here. So because of fear, Aaron moves it to Mike ID, that guy over there, right, to bring him over there. And they take those three, and you have one guy open, but they don't take Ellis in that play. That's why Ellis came free, and then Rico whiffed on the block. And that's how Spillane came free, and that's how you got an Aaron Rodgers sandwich. But I just wanted to show that because I know we were talking about it. So I was showing the guys. I know it's radio.
16: Showing us on radio.
17: Yeah, showing everything on radio just so we could get that clear because I was like, this is how I saw it, and I wanted to make sure that we were on the same page. That's where clear rules matter because on that play, they had five guys walked up the line of scrimmage. Back in our day, we would have said five MDM and said, back, you got to scan. Take the five most dangerous. Five guys on the line of scrimmage, guess what? That's the five most dangerous men. They are the closest distance to the quarterback. So you take those guys, set it and forget it. Spencer should have had Spillane. Dylan would have taken Jones. Zach would have had Williams. Barmore would have been Mason McCormick's guy. And you would have had Gabe Akis as Troy's guy. And Rico, you got to go find the other man. You got to go find Ellis in that moment. And that's how you block up all six. They didn't do that because I think, is it word salad sandwich, you know, in there with the calls? Or is it one of those things where you get into a moment where it's like, okay, paralysis by analysis. Like there's so much going through my head, I just freeze in the moment. That's where you have to simplify it. Make it easy. Hey, 5 MDM is an easy thing to cover in a six-man pro. And let the back go scan and then get out.
15: So. Yeah, I mean, thanks for that, Max, because I think you're 100% right. But also, I think from a protection standpoint, you know, we left tight ends in to help to shore up the protection, and they were still getting to us. And so now you have to question, is it a timing thing? Is it Aaron Rodgers holding on to the ball, looking for big plays? You know, there was much talked about him that, you know, Mike McCarthy didn't want to become a dink and dunk. They wanted to separate themselves from what they did last year. And so you wonder how much ego plays in part of that. And the communication, obviously, there was breakdowns throughout the game. So I don't know. I think it's worth asking, you know, where do the Steelers need – what do they need to do going into this game? And you know they're going to continue to throw the ball. I think you just have to start highlighting guys who have been successful for you. You know, getting the tight ends involved, getting Jeremy Bernard involved, being able to find packages where we solely call their number and allow them to show up for us. And up front, man, you know, we've been talking about it long enough. They just need to show up and be better all the way around, Rob.
16: Do they need to make personnel changes? Because, you know, that's what a lot of fans are thinking right now. We got to get our rookie first-round pick out there this week and possibly
15: so Max is saying no.
16: Changing them both.
17: No. This is the problem when you have a first-round draft pick. Everybody wants to see the shiny new toy. And you know what? As a kid, I remember I used to go through the house all the time, Will, and I'm sure you were the same way. When it got around Christmas time, about December 20th, you're looking in closets, you're looking up, you're trying to figure out, hey, where are the toys? What am I getting for Christmas? I want to know before it gets wrapped. You just start poking around, hanging around. Maybe you don't go to bed as early as you say you do because you're trying to figure it out. Wait till Christmas Day and open the package. It's not Christmas Day yet, and that's where I feel we're not there yet.
15: Well, then when do we see Max Ahonature then? Because I understand your logic, and I don't disagree with it. Because I do think one of the things I remember watching him in a preseason in a Buffalo game, you know, he didn't seem healthy. He seemed like he was just prepped for that game, and there's a difference. However, I did think he was healthy enough to play all four quarters. That didn't happen. He played a half, and he was still kind of figuring it out. He looked like he was out of shape. Now, from all reports, we've heard that they're getting him in shape. He seems like he's progressing well. Dylan Cook hasn't played well the last two games. A lot of people felt like it wasn't Dylan Cook's position. It wasn't his position anyway. That was really Max. But because Max Ahonature got hurt, Dylan's now the guy. I say this. Max Ahonature gives them the better option of being more run dominant. And I think – not run dominate. I think he's just best suited for them to run the ball and get what they want out of that, from that aspect. But I also think we talked about this before. There's ways of protecting Max Ahonature while he's out there. You know, tight end help, chip help, slide protection. There's things that you can carry him along where, you know, in those gotta have it moments, those situational football that you can say, all right, we're going to give you enough where you can just get in the way and hold up because he's more than athletic enough to do anything he wants out there on the field. He's big enough for sure. But the question I ask, and we talked about it before, and he has to play all four quarters, not just a half of football. And to throw him out there against a Bengals team who's hungry and primed and ready, you got to figure it out. But we are kind of hypocrites, Max, because I've talked about my first start against the Baltimore Ravens. You know, when the Baltimore Ravens were the Baltimore Ravens, and they threw me, and then they threw me right into grease and allowed me to cook, and I had to cook and figure it out. You've been thrown into grease. So as much as we want the best for Max Ehanachor and we want a great debut when he's asked to play, I think we have to allow him to just get – we got to allow him to cook. We got to allow him to see what he looks like in the oven. And I also think we just – I think the biggest concern for me is not so much – his condition is one, but two, what does is how far along he is with this neck injury. But that's what you don't want to set back in, because if it's the – you said he had the neck situation. If he has a setback – now we're talking about career-ending stuff, right? And he's too young and too valuable to this organization for him to kind of have that rear his ugly head.
17: I'm showing a picture right now to the guys on our Zoom meeting. Mm-hmm. This is a spinal column, right? It's a little acrylic version of that. In the middle, there's a plate. There's a metal plate. That's what's in my neck. The doctor gave this so I could always remember that. As a guy who's had a neck injury, it's one of those things where you don't want to exacerbate it, but also you don't know until you actually play if it's healthy enough. Now, when we got thrown in the fire, both Willie and I was at the end of the season. So we'd already gone through 10, 12, 13 weeks of the season. I got my first start week 16 or week 17 in a 16-game schedule, right, counting the bye. Willie came in, was it week 15, Will? I think it was week 15.
15: Yeah. I only played two with Baltimore and Bengals, yeah.
17: Yeah. So week 15. We had already gone through a lot of time, and we had been established. And also, we had an identity. That was a key thing. Going into the games that we went into, we knew what our team was. We were a run-first, run-dominant team. So we were going to beat your butt up. I almost said an FCC word. We're gonna beat you up. So there was a comfortability. Right now, we don't know what the identity of this team is.
15: Yeah.
17: And Will, like you said, Max is more suited for run. Well, guess what? We've had 84 pass attempts in two games. That's not a run team. So now you're having to protect Max for three quarters of the game. That's not a recipe for success right now. So for me personally, I would say Max is better suited for if we're going into a bye or right out of a bye.
16: That's what I was going to ask.
17: The game before the bye.
16: Right.
17: And then we got a week to work on it, to figure it out and talk about it. And now I have 2 weeks before the next game if I'm going to make that transition. I think it's still too soon because, once again, I said it's going to be 5 to 6 games before this line gels. So that's where I'm at with the patience of Max. If I'm going to put him in, also by 5 to 6 weeks, I know what that neck is. I know what triggers him.
15: Sure.
17: I know what bothers him.
15: Right.
17: Yeah. So that's me. I don't think it, you know, and that's why I did the whole Christmas gift analogy, was because it is something to say it's different, but this team doesn't have any answers. Like, there's still a lot of questions. So I don't want to throw him in the middle of all those questions, and then now it ruins him.
16: Right. Well, these are all good points. Now, I would also say this. Would they put him out there for any snaps if they were worried about his neck? I mean, he got a snap in week
15: jumbo
16: one, and
15: package.
16: He got a series at the end of
15: yeah.
16: the game.
15: Jumbo package. Yeah. Use him how they used Chris Spencer Anderson last year, where they can play him up and down the line on the outside of the tackles, have him in motion. Because he is athletic. He can move. I mean, he's a big athletic dude. And you can tell he played basketball the way he moves his feet. I think – And Max made all very good points, so respect to you, Max, on that. I just don't know how long the Steelers can sit back and allow this offense to look like this, especially with division games. So as much as we talk about them not having an identity, at this point, you got to find answers. And when you talk about Aaron Rodgers taking the hits, him talking about the lack of execution, him, you know, kind of not getting what he wants out of the offense, and we've all stated various reasons, we got to – something has to happen. So if you're going to play Max, I do think what we did with Spencer Anderson last year would be a good role for him to kind of get acclimated into NFL football where he, to Max's point, absolutely, he's not playing all four quarters, but he has a role within the offense that you can utilize, whether it's actually from a pass protection standpoint or having him be somebody where we have signature runs where he knows he's a part of that package and we can go. So that makes a lot of sense to me.
16: So I
17: let
16: think
17: me
16: there's
17: introduce
16: a couple,
17: one thing, Rob.
16: Yeah, go ahead.
17: Real fast. I think, and we haven't talked, I know we haven't mentioned this, I think the Michael Pittman injury also set us back with what we wanted to do. Because,
15: oh, yeah, for sure.
17: Yeah. Yeah. So I think that's something that we talk about going into this game. They probably had a plan, and then you find out Pittman's not available on Friday.
15: He got hurt on Thursday.
17: Yeah, he got hurt Thursday. So now you're like, uh-oh. Our two biggest install days, Wednesday and Thursday, a guy who probably had a bigger role in this offense because of what he did week one is now taken off the table.

0: let it by the side.
1: Well, also say this, like Troy Fortano left that, he's been spotted with a boot, right? And so yeah. This is the second time that his ankle in this whatever situation he's dealing with, if that starts to hinder his mobility, especially at left tackle, and I'm not, you know, listen, it was his guy that blew up Aaron Rodgers, right? Let's just call it spade. Yeah. But if there's a situation where he's not looking like himself or he's not able to do what he needs to do out there, now that really expedites Mac's ability to go out there and play now all four quarters. And we're not talking about him from a package standpoint. We're talking about him now being a starter and moving Dylan Cook to left tackle, right? And it gets interesting as we push along. But I think if you're Mike McCarthy, the ability to run the ball may have to go through adding extra linemen and extra tight end and getting our fullbacks more involved. Because that right now, nothing's going to work. Nothing's going to tie into what he wants to do about pushing the football down the field unless we can be able to run the football.
2: Is that something he does, though? Is that part of his offensive philosophy?
1: Yeah, go back to the Dallas days. They ran the hell of the football. Like
2: offensive lineman, Willie. That's what I mean.
1: Oh, I'm sorry. I haven't seen it out of his offense, to be honest. Yeah.
2: So I don't know if that's something he's comfortable adding. Right? So
1: yeah.
2: Yeah. I mean, we saw it with Zach Banner and Spencer and all these guys here, but if he's not comfortable with it, if that's not part of what he does offensively, okay. I got more questions for you guys on this. For crying out loud, we're going to get to it when we continue here in the locker room here on the Steelers Audio Network.
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8: You know, offensively, you know, we had opportunities that didn't start fast. You know, it's something I... You know, and I look at the way we prepare, you know, in our weekly schedule. You know, when you put time into the beginning of the game, you definitely want to get some more return on investment there. But, you know, we had obviously too many punts. You know, third down for 2 weeks in a row. I think anytime you see common mistakes or challenges that happen 2 weeks in a row, you have to definitely focus on that. So we had manageable third downs pretty much most of the game, and we didn't convert, so.
9: Yeah, a lot of third and six type of things. That was a pretty common designation. You know, Max, we talked about this yesterday with Willie, and one thing, so I wanted to ask you, you talked about maybe putting in, if you decided to make a move to Max Ahanachor, maybe you do that during a bye, and I wondered if after the Cleveland game, you know, they call it the mini game, the mini bye after the Thursday night game. Would that be enough time? One. And then the other thing is that we talked about yesterday, you know, when you make a move, when you make a personnel move. And when you've been with guys through OTAs and through all these other things, like Spencer Anderson, right? Spencer Anderson was battling Hoffman and Jennings Dunker for the right guard job. So he did that all through OTAs, all through mini camps, all through the training camp and the preseason, and won the job, right? So to me, that's, you got to have some patience, right? Like, you chose him. Now, what you're, if it was really, really close, that and you really don't like the way a player's performing, that's one thing. The one thing we don't know and can't be sure, because no one's going to tell us about the right tackle spot, is I know Max Ihonatiura got hurt relatively early in camp, but was he closing ground? Was he already nipping at the heels of Dylan Cook to be the starter, and then all of a sudden he got a setback? Because I think that makes it easier for a coach, you know, to ignore the decision that's been made or go back on the decision that's been made after 6 months of observing players, because it was really, really close, or it was going to happen anyway. You know what I'm saying? I mean, there's always these,
10: yeah.
9: You don't want to just throw a guy out and say, well, he had a couple of bad games, you're out. Well, what about the last 6 months I put in that helped me earn this job,
11: right.
9: You know? So there's some, right. There's, I think that's a question that I don't think we can know the answer to.
10: We're not.
11: Well, I do think it was a competition battle. I think what derailed it obviously was the injury to Max Ihonatiura. But I do think the Steelers traditionally don't have a problem with ushering out their first round picks if they feel like they're ready. And I think if you listen to a lot of the reporters, the beat writers, and people, they were saying this kid was started off training camp on par. He looked good, and then the injury happened. So from my estimation, it seemed like if he didn't get hurt, he was going to be the day one starter at right tackle. And they were comfortable with Dylan Cook being that swing tackle that can back up him or Troy Fatano. And now we're in a position where Troy is now the one in concern because he seems to have a lingering injury. Dylan Cook's not playing well or efficient enough. And now you're dealing with somebody who we don't – now Max Ihonatiura, we question his conditioning and what he can do well. And how much protection does he need on the edge? So the Steelers are in a pickle. I mean, that's just what it is. And if you're the offensive line coach, Jim Campman, you now have to do two things. One, get Brock Hoffman playing right guard. And two, now get Spencer Anderson taking more tackle reps. Because if you have to cool Troy off, put Dylan Cook to left tackle, have Max Ihonatiura start right tackle, you need somebody like Spencer Anderson because of his size and his versatility to back up one of those tackles. You know what I'm saying? So now you're talking about you're really digging into depth. And so the Steelers, they got to figure out what they want to do and how they want to operate, because you don't want to see Troy to continue to struggle on the edge. You want to see more out of what, you know, they need to be more solid on the left side. But you understand it's a new position for them. They're trying to work it out, yada, yada, yada. But it's about the protection of for Aaron Rodgers. It's about him not feeling hurried, them being able to operate as one. As you keep saying, Max, you don't want to see five individuals out there. You want to see a collective unit banging and scrapping and communicating and playing well together. That's what you want to see. And in order for this offense to work, because of Aaron Rodgers' lack of mobility, they have to be better. You know what I mean? Because they don't. He's not relying on his legs. He can't rely on his legs. His legs aren't there no more. So the five up front just has to elevate their game. But they got to do it. They got to do it now. And so this is where this week you really have to evaluate what Max Ihonatiura can give you and what does he look like, and put him in scenarios where you can kind of give him an evaluation. I totally understand what you're saying, Max. When's the right time to throw him out there? I don't disagree with that. But I don't think the Steelers have that time when you talk about what they have coming down the pipeline as far as the Bengals, the Ravens, and whoever else. You know what I'm saying? So they got a couple of dogfights ahead of them where they're an injury away from a key offensive line guy, whether it's Troy or whoever, that they got to now reach into the depth of free who's going to be a part of that starting five. So they got to put their foot on the gas this situation.
9: Yeah, they didn't. As I said, they brought some guys in last week to work out, but didn't sign anybody, so they don't have that sort of next tackle up on the active roster. I'm sorry, go ahead, Max.
10: No, I was going to say, now you're getting into the hockey line shifts of offensive line, right? And right, you know, because let's say Troy can't go, but you wanted to sit Dylan for Max, and now you've now tanked his confidence, and now you're like, hey, but we love you at left. Can you go back to left and forget about that? And you're our guy. Rah, rah, rah. So that's where
11: this goes back to, Max, not to cut you off. This goes back to why a lot of people are kind of scratching their heads when you keep four quarterbacks. When you look at the state of the offensive line, they should have kept 10 offensive linemen for what they're going through right now. Especially knowing that Max showed his card, Max Ahonicho showed his card earlier by getting hurt, right? Because now you're looking at, all right, we got a couple of dogfights down the pipeline. We're kind of moving this thing around for, you know, as far as moving the right side to the left side, yada. And now we're looking at a 42-year-old quarterback who looks like he's aging by the minute. So we may have to shore up protections, and we may have to add more enforcement up front to keep him upright. Once you made the decision to keep Aaron Rodgers this year, you knew he was going to have to operate where he was going to be able to deliver the football from a well. And protection had to be the first concern behind getting the run game going. So it's weird because, listen, you want to keep four quarterbacks, keep four quarterbacks. But now we're in a pickle where because we walked into the season with lack of tackle depth, now we're leaning on our guards to kind of fill some of those roles. Now we're starting to get thin. And when you start getting thin against not having quality depth, and I'm not saying Brock Hoffman, you pay Brock Hoffman, I think he's a good ball player. But now you're leaning on now getting Jennings Dunkerin involved, right? Now you're starting to say, okay, you pray to God nothing happens to Zach Frazier. You pray to God nothing happens to Mason McCormick, right? So you start to dig, and we're only in week three when we start talking about scenarios. This isn't a week 10 or a week 12 situation. You want to have this conversation if you have to have it in week 11, 12, 13 because these boys have played enough and you've won enough games. We're having this conversation in week three. You know what I'm saying? So this is why I mean, where if you're going to play Max, then where you're going to put him you have to speed it up because Troy's not dealing with an ankle, Dylan Cook's not playing well, and you don't know what you have in this young man. And now Spencer Anderson hasn't played well, so now there's legit stress and worry about what this five can do, it not only as a unit, but who's going to be out there for weeks that you can lean on.
10: Your starters are your swings. That's the problem. Because you didn't go get another tackle. Because Max Iannatore is only a right tackle, right?
9: Right.
11: Right.
10: And Dylan Cook is your swing guy. And he's starting at right tackle. And that's where the problem lies. You don't have a backup swing guy. Like, that's what Dylan was a year ago. Dylan was, if Broderick went down, if Troy went down, insert Dylan. Right, you didn't have to mess with the three card Monty type of deal. Now, because you put Dylan up, you trade Broderick. Now you're saying, okay, we're dressing Max every game to get him ready in case we can throw him in at right tackle, and now Dylan has to go move to left. Or if something else happens, I now have to pull Spencer, put him in a different position to allow Brock. Now Brock gives him a little bit more flexibility because Brock can play the interior three. But now we're talking about, well, if you're benching Dylan, Troy is injured, Max has to go right. Do I move Spencer Anderson to left because I don't trust Dylan Cook because I just benched him on the right, and now I got to try and get his confidence back up to go out there and be an elite left tackle on the blind side, and Aaron just got blasted on his blind side. So if he's seeing it coming from this side and you're putting a guy over there to the blind side, that's not going to help his confidence at all. So now – At the get, maybe Jennings Dunker has to go back to tackle, right? So now I got a guy that I've been practicing at guard and trying to get him to be an NFL guard. Now it's like, hey, I need you to go play tackle. Fire happened. I need you to go over here. So that's the problem that we have when you don't get a true swing tackle as your backup. This is now the shuffling game that we're playing with all of this. And that's why, you know, to Willie's point, you kept a fourth quarterback, that probably would have been a slot for an extra tackle, right? Or extra lineman on your offensive line, potentially.
9: Yeah, and you have Steven Jones, who's on the practice squad. He's your only tackle.
10: Steve's a guard.
9: They list him as a tackle. I think he's the only.
10: Steve's Doug a guard. Nestor's he only played guard
9: you
10: in the preseason.
9: Doug Nestor. Yeah, Doug Nestor on the practice squad.
10: Yeah. Yeah. And they still need to tackle.
9: Yeah. Well, it'll be interesting. I mean, you know, yeah. you understand why they made the moves they made, right? So to me, yeah. you are trying to find out if one of these young quarterbacks is your quarterback of the future. As we've said before, that's so valuable because if one of these guys is your quarterback of the future and one of your guys is your backup of the future, that's, say, a fourth-round pick you don't have to spend in a backup or a fifth-round pick you don't have to spend in a backup, and a first-round pick that you don't have. If the Steelers finish where they want to finish, you don't have the kind of first-round pick that's going to get you your guy. You have to trade up and get it. And we've talked about that before. What is that going to cost you? This year's first. That third rounder you just picked up. Next year's first. Maybe a second rounder, right? So I've just named, you know, you're hoping your first round picks are going to be, you know, really good starting players. Okay, well, you just gave up two really good starting players. You just gave up another really good starting player with the second pick. Gave up another starter and a third-round pick. He just traded four starters, two of them stars, potentially, of course, on paper, for a quarterback. So to take this gamble and hope that one of these guys is going to be your guy, I think is a worthy gamble. So that limits you on the offensive line. Well, Jennings Dunker is making the transition. They love him as a guard. They think he's a future guard. But they don't think he's ready to play yet, right? That's basically what it boils down to. They're working on him. So you got Hoffman and you got McCollum, and now you've run out of room, you know? So I understand why they've done what they've done, and hopefully they can make it moot by figuring out what's going on with the offensive line, because if they don't, then they're going to have to scramble around and figure out what else is going on, because as I look around the rest of the roster, I see nothing but good football players. I see guys I do not want to cut from this football team to make room for another tackle in the squad. I just don't. I mean, I don't see a single – there's no flab on this roster to me where you're like, eh, we can just cut that guy and we'll be fine. That's the way I see the roster.
11: Max, you threw out the stat yesterday, and I'm trying to look for it because I know you put it in our group chat. How many times was he hitting pressure yesterday, Sunday?
10: Oh, 19 out of 44 dropbacks, they sent pressure on Aaron Rodgers. And he went.
9: And he was pressured 38% of the time, which is the most he's ever been pressured as a member of the Steelers.
10: Yeah, and he went right. 5 of 17. Yeah.
11: So what the NFL is telling you that not only do they feel like they can pressure Aaron Rodgers, they can get rid of y'all game plan early by relentless pressure, mm-hmm. right? They can erase what you're trying to do early within games, and if you're going to constantly have to rely on your defense to get you out of the building, in which our defense has shown the ability by stopping their opponents to throwing 13 points. Now the NFL is telling you, like, you're more deficient than you think you are. Because if all it takes is for us to blitz you and constantly blitz you to erase your game plan in the first half of football games, then you got bigger issues. So as much as we harp on what this offensive line needs to do and what needs to happen, man, you're really trying to save – you're trying to save the identity that you want to portray. Because – if the only thing they got to do is erase Aaron Rodgers off the field, game over. Because you know everybody behind him is not, you know, no disrespect to Mason Rudolph or Drew Aller or Will Howard. They ain't putting fear in nobody. There's only one person that puts fear, a somewhat scary hour on people, is Aaron Rodgers. Because what he could do with the football in his hand and his decision making. So there has to be a need and an emphasis on getting this five together ASAP.
9: Absolutely.
11: And it has to happen. And this is why I said it early, and I wasn't trying to be cute about it. This decision should have been made right after the Jets preseason game, where they – even if you were going to go – even if you wanted to see Max, and you're still like, man, Max, you know, Max Ahonicho, that is. You should have just said, hey, man, we're going to go with Dylan Cook, Spencer Anderson. Even if Max would have went out there and against – Max Ahonicho would have went out there against Buffalo and looked absolutely phenomenal – you still had opportunity to rest him, knowing that like he's at least ready to go, right? And let Dylan prove you, let Dylan give you a reason to sit him. You get what I'm saying? Because you had a worthy guy. Yeah. But now Dylan's not playing well, and you're worried about where Max is at from a physical standpoint and from a mental standpoint. And so, you know, it's everything gets expedited right now.
9: And I just want to add on to that real quick, Max. And, you know, we've been talking about teams bringing pressure. Teams have been terrified to bring pressure on Aaron Rodgers because he's so smart and gets rid of the ball and hits guys. And this is, we talked about this yesterday, Max, where I thought Pittman was a big absence in particular when we saw the way the game unfolded. They knew they were going to blitz that veteran guy who just needs to get a step, make a catch, pick you up a first down, relieve some of the pressure. Maybe that would have made a big difference. But I've got to think other teams are going to be like, well, wait a minute. We don't want to blitz Aaron Rodgers because we think he's going to pick us apart, but they just showed it can work. Maybe right. That's another tool in our tool belt, which is the last thing you want as an offense, is to give the other guy another quiver in the – what is it? No, arrow in the quiver. Arrow in the quiver,
10: yeah,
9: man.
10: Arrow in the
9: quiver. I was mixing
10: quiver
9: my metaphors
10: the
9: there.
10: Medieval history, Rob. Medieval history at its finest.
9: You know what I'm saying, though, Max? I mean,
10: yeah,
9: like,
10: no,
9: yeah.
10: But I also think, would we be having this conversation if Michael Pittman was healthy?
9: I don't know.
10: And he
9: question.
10: Was that guy. So that's
9: know.
10: Why I'm like, I have to see it.
11: I think we still will be having a conversation because the Patriots showed you if they're able to play man. And with the movement they had within their defensive line and their ability to come off the edge, like, yeah, I understand Pittman's a great intermediate route runner. I understand he has a great ability to sit down in zones. Aaron had no time to throw the ball.
9: Right.
11: You know what I mean? Like, he didn't have time to set his, to go through his progression. Like, they were collapsing the pockets. They were shooting blitzes up the middle where he wasn't allowed to step up. So now you saw him kind of retreating outside of the tackles, putting our tackles in a tough spot because they were getting holding calls and Aaron's not fast enough to outrun anybody right now, so he was taking unnecessary hits. Collectively as a unit, and I mean the offensive line, they weren't communicating. And so we talked about the – I mean, you just had a whole display when you talk about their lack of ability to re-identify the mic. So they're not seeing the same thing together. So it doesn't matter, in my opinion, who the hell was out there. If the five's not seeing what they need to see collectively, it doesn't matter. You know what I mean? You have Jerry Rice, Tim Brown, and damn T.O. out there. If you don't have time to throw the ball and that five is seeing what they need to see. Like, I remember there was times when we went into the games and we were not only identifying things, we were anticipating things, right? But that also comes with the continuity and chemistry. Because a lot of times anticipation helps you, one, if you see a twist game, you know how to yell, get out, you know, move, move, move, push, push, push, push. This guy's coming over. When they used to throw slot, when Baltimore used to throw sloppy dogs at us and slant those tackles and then have one guy come on the outside, we knew what was coming on the outside, so we would kind of anticipate those things. That's protection. These guys aren't there right now, so Aaron doesn't trust those guys up front. So now his process is sped up. His mechanics aren't on par. And now he's really just taking what the defense can get him, and hopefully he can get a spot on the next round to attack. When the offense is back up. So I just think there's a lot of work to be done, man, but they got to figure out how they want to move because the next 3 weeks is going to be tough because they're division games.
9: Yep, and bad news, the Bengals look like they have kind of the kind of personnel that can maybe do this sort of thing, which, again, to the Steelers, which we'll talk about when we continue in the locker room here on the Steelers Audio Network.
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18: 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He's the seventh player in school history to score 1,000 points while carrying a 4.2 GPA. 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
21: Let it be known that this is the last segment of the show today. Hear ye, hear ye.
22: Yes!
10: Town crier mode. There you go, Rob. All you know.
9: See, Willie, this makes me laugh every time. Nobody has more fun doing this than Max. Nobody.
11: Who is for it? I mean, he's just a kid with big buttons to press. That's what he likes to do.
9: You know, I wanted to talk about the injured quarterbacks. Yeah, we might get to the injured quarterbacks. But, guys, I got to tell you, I mean, week three, I can't remember a game that's felt bigger in week three in years than this game feels. And I know feelings aren't facts, right? But this just, man, Max, this feels like a big game, and it feels like a big 8 days coming up against Cleveland. I mean, the fear, I'm sure, among Steelers fans is, oh, my gosh, what happens if we're 1-3 and we're 0-2 in the division and the Browns look better? And, you know, this maybe everybody's right out there that's got the Steelers way down there in the power rankings, which we'll get to tomorrow. Maybe everybody's right. Maybe this team this sneaking suspicion that I had. And look, I know it's, you know, the rational part of me says it's only one game. Let's slow down. It was New England. They're very good. But I, it just, it suddenly feels like the next, you know, 8 or 9 days loom very large for this football team.
10: It was division play. It's two back-to-back division games.
9: But it's week three, man. It shouldn't feel this way.
11: But this is the problem. It's the division game, and when you start to look towards – when we get into December and you start to see the dogfights we have ahead, you need these games to give you the buffer, right? You need these games to save you, because when December comes, you can win those games. But if you're not – if other teams are ahead, I mean, just you may be out of it, right? So you're trying to stack these dubs, man, and you're trying to stack them while teams are continuously either trying to figure themselves out, coming off bad losses, dealing with some injuries. You're getting them at their – you're getting them when they're vulnerable, right? Because everybody's still trying to figure themselves out through the month of September compared to when September, when everybody's like, hey, man, shoot them when you got it, where the desperation comes, with tenacity, when all the grit and everybody's just – dialed into winning one game where the stakes are higher, guys tend to play harder because one of two things. One, if you're a team that is has ability to play spoiler, when you see a team that has a chance to get into the playoffs, what does a spoiler team do? They play hungry and harder because they know they're going to be evaluated for the next year. But if you're a team that's on the hunt trying to get a place at the table, now – your margin for error is very small, buttholes get tight, and guys right now start to press. So this is a good opportunity to come out the gate and start stacking wins during the month of September where everybody's kind of figuring themselves out together while not having any catastrophic injuries, which is tough to say because we've watched multiple quarterbacks go down as of late. But if you're the Steelers, you still have your quarterback. And you still have your offensive line. Doesn't matter how bad they're playing, they're out there. And you still have a defense that's playing really, really well right now. So you want to maximize while you got your healthy dogs out there so you can start stacking W's, because you know what November, December bring. A lot of guys will be dings. Guys need rest. This is an older roster, but a young roster at the same time. And so you just want to be right where you need to be when it's time to be playing meaningful games.
10: Yeah, the earlier you stack them, the more margin of error you have later in the season. Mm-hmm. And that's what you're doing. You're trying to gather as much ammo and stockpile so that you can weather the storm in the winter. Because that's essentially what it comes down to, right? If I could put 6-7 victories on the slate before I get to this back third of the season, now I have a little bit more room to play. And that's what division games matter, right? Because – you know, division dominance precedes anything else, as Mike T would say, right? And that's the importance of it, is you want to have a leg up on the rest of the division so that you can weather a bad streak of games, a couple of bad streaks, because you know, hey, if we come out the other side of this, yeah, we can drop one or two out of three and still be okay and not be, oh man, we're categorically, you know, mathematically out of the playoff hunt, or we're mathematically out of the division race, and all these other things that people want to say. And that's why these games early on matter. But I remember we were sitting here week three a year ago, and guess what? We were 1-1 because remember Seattle came to town. Mm-hmm. So, and yeah. Seattle beat the brakes off of us in our own house week two. So we're used to these type of moments. And like you said, it's just 1-1 and, you know, in consecutive years, you play the eventual Super Bowl champion a year ago. Then you play the defending AFC champion this year in that week two slot. So now, how do you start to resurface yourselves? I think with Mike McCarthy, it's just making it a little bit easier. Like, that should have been a slide. The one play we talked about, as I'm looking at it again, that should have been 14 slides.
11: Push the line across, right?
10: Yeah, push the line across. Let the running back take Spillane right there in the B gap, and everybody go left. Turn protection and pick up Ellis and protect the backside. But that's what they have to get to. They just have to get to that moment where they can talk freely so that Aaron has confidence in his lineman and has confidence in his running back because he was a blocker in that moment. Or if you don't, put Jalen Warren behind him there. Put Eli Heidreich. I'm sure Eli Heidreich can go in there and you give him an assignment as a Navy man, he'll go execute the assignment, whatever it takes. And I'm not worried about, oh, my God, I'm worried about what we have to change the plays because guys are in. So what? I don't care if they know. Because at the end of the day, I need you to block. I don't care about what perception is. Perception is reality right now. And the reality is it didn't look good. So we could throw out the cuteness and let's just play ball. If the best guy's in the block, put the blocking back in. Better blocking tight end, put the blocking tight end in. Put the pass receiver where the pass receiver's supposed to go. It's not that hard now. And that's sometimes when we get so fancy and so cute and so educated, right, we forget about the simple brass tacks of execution. We're worried about how we get to the point. Just get from point A to point B. I don't need to go left. I don't need to go right. I can do all of that.
9: All right. So, look, we got 30 seconds left. So we got to go yes or no here, and then we'll talk more about this. But I'll go first. Yes or no, are you reaching for the panic button? I am not yet. No for me. Max?
10: No. No. No. But I'm figuring out where it is.
9: Willie?
11: Yeah, I am.
9: That's it. That's it. We're leaving it right there.
11: The Steelers have only scored one touchdown in 25 possessions.
9: Okay.
11: And
9: perfect.
11: Yeah.
9: Perfect.
11: This ain't it.
9: We got all this to talk about the rest of the week. Love it, Willie. That's Willie Colon. We got Max Starks. We got our producer, Justin Miller. I'm Rob King. Plenty to get to tomorrow. We're going to have some fun guests for you. We'll tell you all about that tomorrow. By the way, we started taking phone calls yesterday. We'll be taking them Monday, 412-916. Let me get
10: 919-1316, Rob.
9: Thank you. 919-1316. That's for next Monday, but just get it through because I know a lot of people listen to this on a podcast. You want to join us live on Monday to get your phone calls in and reactions to the game against the Bengals on Sunday. For our guys, lots to get to. Intriguing week for Max Starks, for Willie Colon, for our producer, Justin Miller. I'm Rob King. Thanks for being with us in the locker room here on the Steelers Audio Network.
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0: with you know, at any volume of game plan. But at the end of the day, it's a team game, you know, and we got to give Aaron better platforms to throw off of and have the opportunities, because, you know, I don't want to dink and dunk and play all day and play keep away football. 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
2: Steelers Nation, it's been just about 48 hours since the Week 2 loss in New England. How you feeling? Brian, I got to tell you, I'm feeling a bit better. I watched some Steelers-Patriots highlights last night, or lowlights, however you want to look at it. And I came away thinking that maybe it's not as bad as I saw my immediate reaction on Sunday after the game. I've had a few hours now, a few days to process it. And I think a few tweaks here or there, maybe, just maybe, this team can get back on track quicker rather than later.
3: I would say the sun still came up Monday.
2: It did.
3: But it really didn't. It was pretty bad weather in Pittsburgh on Monday, pretty rainy all around. But the sun came up for Ed Troop, obviously, from a football perspective. Yeah, and we heard from Mike McCarthy Monday afternoon, now that he has had a chance to absorb the tape, absorb the negativity, as someone we used to know might say after a loss. Heard from the coordinators, Brian Angelico on offense, Patrick Graham on defense, Danny Crossman on special teams, and you know, all those guys were asked and discussed the ups and downs, the good and bad of that game in Foxborough. And I think with Mike McCarthy and his press conference Monday, Ed, I mean, it's, there was a lot of interesting stuff said there. I wrote about it on Steelers.com. You can go check that out. Sort of on the topic of any coach, you don't want to dwell on what happened, but you certainly can't ignore it. Because
2: correct,
3: what's one of the good cliches out there? Those who don't learn from history doomed to repeat it, or in this case, don't learn from what happened in a game are doomed to make those same mistakes. Other coaches say your tape is your resume. That's really all you've got. Doesn't matter. And Mike McCarthy actually said this too. Essentially, it doesn't matter how hard you worked in practice or how much. We were prepared for that, and just, you know, excuses are excuses, and that's another cliche. They're the tools of the incompetent. So he had a lot of good stuff to say on kind of balancing all of that with, hey, at some point you got to flush it and move on. Like, that's not us. That tape is not us. That's not who we're going to be. Even if it says that that's who we are two games in, granted you're 1-1, it's not like you're 0-2. You got to move past that, and you got to move on to the next opponent. It's a week-to-week league. You know, we'll go around the league later in the show today, Ed. I mean, the results from one week to the next, I don't know that I can ever remember, and we all have short memories. It probably happened last year or the year before, but some of the results from week one to week two, you truly can't make sense of it. Some you can, but a lot of them you can't. So that's all over here. Then in another bucket over here, when you cut through all the kind of coach speak from Mike McCarthy, I thought one quote from him that he just sort of slipped in there yesterday kind of stood out to me, and that was, at the end of the day, our job is to whip the other guy's ass, and we need to make sure we're staying in tune with that. So I don't think he's necessarily saying his team wasn't physical enough in New England, but I think that's kind of a subtle way to say, hey, we need to make sure we're physical. And he also had a quote in there about, this is, you know, we can't, at the end of the day, it's football. We can't lose sight of that, and it's Pittsburgh Steeler football.
2: Right.
3: Absolutely. You need that to be in your DNA every time that's you go it. Out there.
2: Yep. Each and every time, Brian. And so you probably want to ask me, after watching the highlights or lowlights, whatever you want to say, why do you feel better about it now?
3: Yeah, I was thinking it.
2: 48 hours later, right? Defensively, I stand by where I stood by yesterday on the show with you. Very good performance. And in particular, watching Keanu Benton and Derek Harmon up front along with Cam Hayward. Wyia Black, I thought, did well. The defensive line, very good. We know the edge rushers with Alex Highsmith, Nick Herbig had a day, TJ Watt had a day. No worries there. The secondary, again, performed pretty well. I mean, by all accounts, Brian, they hold the New England Patriots on Sunday to 13 points. That should get the job done. But we know, on the flip side of things, it was the offense on Sunday that came in low and came in very low at that. And it all starts up front. It starts with that offensive line. So here's my takeaway. Right after the game on Sunday, I'm like, man, Steelers got to make big time changes on that offensive line. They got to get Anderson out. They got to get Cook out. You came on the show yesterday and said, Ed, calm down. I don't necessarily think they have to make a switch that quickly. So that's the reason why, Brian Bacco, I went home last night and I rewatched some of the film from Sunday because I wanted to see exactly what you were talking about. And now I agree with you because I saw more of communication issues rather than execution up front. After the game on Sunday, and listen, communication, execution go hand in hand. You don't communicate, you're not going to execute. I get that part of it. But I came away after Sunday's game thinking it was more of a talent issue. Well, now after going back and watching Rodgers audible at the line of scrimmage several times and the offensive line pointing different directions, not knowing what to do next, I think it was more of a communication breakdown up front. That's why I think if they can fix that and clean that up this week in practice, which I think they will, let's see this five back in action this Sunday against the Bengals before we start making household changes.
3: And without making excuses, again, I know that those are, and nobody wants to hear that, but sometimes excuses are just reasons. And I think you could understand you're two games in to this new coaching staff, Mike McCarthy's scheme and playbook. It's one thing to drill it out in Latrobe at training camp or in some limited preseason action.
2: Sure.
3: It's reasonable to believe that there's going to be some hiccups early on, and there's going to be some growing pains, and there's going to be some lapses here and there that you ideally get cleaned up over the course of the season, and maybe you can peak at the right time, as they say. That's just one way to look at this, I think, if you want to not be in the sky is falling camp. The other way to look at it, though, Ed, if the sky is falling, you've got two games coming up in 10 days here, Bengals and Browns, and they're big games. They're divisional games. They're AFC North games.
2: Huge.
3: One at home against Cincy, one on the road in Cleveland, where it's been an absolute, you know, thresher for the Steelers to go to in recent years. But then you get that post-Thursday night football layoff, and you'd also be a little slightly less than a quarter into the season at that point. So maybe that is your runway for this offensive line to an extent. You know, you pick up what I'm putting down there.
2: Yep.
3: And, you know, if they play well, then okay, let's look down the road. Big picture view, where are some other potential checkpoints along the way? I'd say obviously the bye week in week 9 is maybe one of those. And that's where you could assess potentially making a change if you're not getting the production or the results that you want. Three games after the bye week, you go from a Friday to a Sunday. So you've got a little bit of extra time to prepare. So that's the way I kind of break up this season in segments if you want to talk about making roster changes. And don't get me wrong, these are big boys. You know, they're in the NFL. If you want to make a roster change just in the course of 3 days of practice, you can do that.
2: That's right.
3: The onus is on the coaches to determine if someone's going to be ready to step in there without, you know, ample time to learn the, you know, get reps with the first team and get up to speed and all that. That very well could happen too. But Mike McCarthy was asked about it yesterday, potential personnel changes or considerations. And, you know, he had a very long answer on that about how they need continuity and they were trying to work a lot of different combinations in camp. Translation, they were letting guys compete for spots, which is also a good thing in my mind. And I don't think anyone was really second guessing that too much at the time. But then later he circled back and said, I think the five guys playing together, we got to keep working through that. We haven't had a lot of reps for all five of them with their hand in the dirt at the same time. We got to do a better job of getting ready. So that to me was a tacit admission that, yes, he is sticking with status quo for week 3 at least.
2: You mentioned that 10-day period that they will get after the Thursday night game, and I agree with you. I think that's the opportunity. If you're going to make some changes, it's almost a mini-bye. That's the time to do it. I think you roll into this Sunday with the same five from left to right. Again, just to refresh your memory in case out there in Steeler Nation you're not familiar with Fontano, McCormick, Frazier, Anderson, and Cook. And Anderson and Cook are the two main concerns at that right guard,
3: position. First, second, or even fourth round picks. So no. Always the spotlight's going to be on them to an extent.
2: In their defense. And, you know, this was a group, Brian, and you were in Latrobe every day with me and Chris Adamski up in the booth, that we were praising this group is potentially being one of the best in the NFL and even through the preseason. A couple hiccups here or there, but for the most part, this is a consistent group in the offseason that at least on paper and what we saw in practices, and again, as you said, it's just Latroy, it's just practice, it's just preseason. It's not regular season football. I get that. But they didn't play that awful against the Falcons. So yeah. What does one awful performance against the New England Patriots, scrap it, throw it away, let's just go ahead and put a new five out there or change the order around, switch one side to the other, put Fontanu back on the right side, which I don't think they're going to do. I agree with you from yesterday. I think you need to give it more time to develop. However, I will say this. I think that leash is short. In other words, you get to halftime on Sunday. If the first half against Cincinnati goes pretty much what we saw in New England for four quarters, well, maybe you do throw a Maxi Onuachor out there in the second half and see what he can do.
3: Yeah, I didn't even, you know, consider necessarily the possibility of switching in game, but you see that at times too in the NFL. And again, this is professional football. This isn't peewee. This isn't middle school or JV or even varsity.
2: You just checked all the boxes for me personally.
3: Ed's not ready to go into the game at halftime. You know, that's not fair to him. He needs a week of practice. No, I mean, this is a business and you're trying to win the game. That is the bottom line. But yeah, overall, I agree with your point, and I think you might border on being a little bit too reactionary if you make a change after your first loss of the season. I know, you know, Mike Tomlin would always say, we're not going to change just for the sake of change and give you the quote-unquote pound of flesh that you seek. Now, on the flip side, when we did talk about the potential for this O-line in training camp to, you know, be up there with the elites of the NFL, that was if everybody would hit. And even then, maybe you're a player or two away from that line coming together in that way. And perhaps at least you'd think at least one of those players is already on the roster in Maxi Onuachor. Perhaps another one is Jennings Dunker in due time. You know, he was a late third round pick, but a third round pick all the same. It's kind of tried and true in Steelers history that you expect those day one and two guys to turn into starters at some point or at least get the opportunity to state their case to do so. But, yeah, I mean, it's only been two games. You probably wouldn't be fair to your weeks and even months of evaluation of this group in training camp, even going back to OTAs and mini camp. You probably wouldn't be fair to your weeks and months of evaluation if you just, like you said, hey, we're going to pull the plug because it was a rough game and, you know, to heck with everything we saw and charted and discussed as a coaching staff for 3 weeks at St. Vincent and then for a couple more weeks when we got back here, nope, we got to turn the page. That was it. It's a zero tolerance policy. Nah, I'm not quite there yet.
2: Well, I also think you put a chip on their shoulders this week in practice and say, look, that was one of our worst offensive line performances we've had in and around here in a long time. So now let's fix it. Let's get back out. Now, listen, it's not going to get any easier. We'll talk about it as the week goes on. The defensive front for the Cincinnati Bengals is pretty darn good. At least they're off to a good start.
3: Better than we expected, at least.
2: Yes. Yeah. And it's you can say, you know, and that's the other thing, too, Brian. The Patriots defensive line, pretty good, too. They weren't too bad either. You know, they fixed a good unit.
3: You look at them through two games, and they were in a rock fight with the Seahawks. Granted, Drew Locke was at quarterback, but that didn't change the Seahawks' O-line. And, yeah, I mean, this is a team that had a lot of continuity coming back defensively, especially up front. They were in the Super Bowl last year for a reason. Mike Vrabel's a fantastic defensive coach.
2: Old defensive lineman himself.
3: They had some tricks up their sleeve for the Steelers that they either weren't quite ready for or just didn't execute against in the moment. And I think there's another potential reason for, if not optimism, at least less pessimism about this offensive line. I think Mike McCarthy kind of sort of addressed it on Monday, and I think I'll get into that when we come back. How about that, Ed?
2: That sounds good. We'll also hear from Patrick Graham, and let's hear from the offensive coordinator too, Angelico, as

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10: You know, I was only in college for 2 years. So, you know, my first game, I was still basically a kid. And, you know, you get a chance to go out and play with the likes of, like, you know, Jerome and Cordell, playing against the Baltimore Ravens, and, you know, Ray Lewis and Rod Woodson. Like, these guys are, like, Hall of Famers. And here I am, you know, 24 months removed from graduating high school to playing with guys that I admire and that I looked up to. You know, it's an out-of-body experience, because, you know, you don't know whether to go over and ask these guys for the autograph or what, because I was basically still a kid. There's nothing like Sunday morning here. You know, you can feel it and you can smell it, and like you can't get to the locker room fast enough to put your helmet on and run out on the field and see, you know, the fans swinging those terrible towels. You know, I kind of get goosebumps just thinking about it, you know, how special it was. And you know, there's 32 teams in this league, and I can't imagine a greater feeling, you know, running out of a tunnel. They live, eat, and breathe football here. And you don't understand it until you leave, because you think it's just normal to you, because that's all that you know. Until you go somewhere, and you're like, the fans are not the same, but the fans here are the best.
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11: Later on this hour, in and around 2:40, we're going to talk with Jim Wexel, Steelers author, Steelers.com contributor, and also the publisher of Steel City Insider. We'll get Jim's takes on Steelers Patriots, as well as a quick preview of the Bengals and Steelers. And Brian, one thing's for sure, you definitely don't want to look ahead from the Cincinnati Bengals on Sunday, but you got the Browns in just a few days after that. Cleveland after week one, you probably were like, hey, we feel good about that game. Week two, their defense put it together last week in Tampa, and Deshaun Watson looked better than he did in week one, that's for sure. And all of a sudden, if the Browns put another performance together here,

0: for this upcoming week. That's already a tough game on your schedule because historically the Steelers have not played well in Cleveland. My whole point of this is these next two games, you're either looking at 2-2, 3-1, or 1-3. Well, you definitely want to be 3-1, but you'll take 2-2 if you have to, especially after what just happened in New England this past week and the history in Cleveland on Thursday nights. But if you beat the Bengals on Sunday, doesn't that take the pressure off going into that Thursday night game a bit? If you do have a hiccup in Cleveland like you have in previous times, now you're 2-2. But if you lose against the Bengals on Sunday, all of a sudden that Thursday game in Cleveland, pretty much a must-win situation. You do not want to start 1-3.
1: Yeah, when you put it that way, I guess you could say it takes the pressure off a little bit, but there's always pressure week in and week out. I think more than anything, it would probably erase some of the negativity right now that's associated with this team. As defensive coordinator Patrick Graham said yesterday, he's not expecting any free drinks this week. So if he did get, I guess the implication there is he had been getting them since the Falcons victory, and maybe he was even getting them since he got hired, which hopefully for his sake he was, with the hospitable people of Pittsburgh who love their Steelers, love their football, love their defensive football, particularly when the coordinator is doing a good job. But this is a huge two-game, not just two games coming up, but a two-game sample size for what to make of the 2026 Steelers, because like you said, the Bengals look scary coming in here to some extent at 2-0 and a defense with a pulse. And then the Browns, I mean, I wouldn't say they're scary, but
0: they could be.
1: They were at an early turning point, an early crossroads after getting demolished by the Jaguars and getting dunked on by everybody after week one. And Todd Monken, as their first-year head coach, as an older one at that, probably could have either gone in the tank and things could have gotten worse. But he rose up and showed that he's got some fire to him, and then that team's going to be frisky. So we shall see how things play out for the Browns. Forget who they have this week off the top of my head. Oh, they've got the Panthers at home. So they could go to 2-1 and be playing with some even more confidence and momentum. The Panthers' offense has been really productive through the first two games.
0: That's my point. This is a tricky upcoming stretch for the Pittsburgh Steelers on Sunday, then turn around on Thursday in Cleveland. When we get to that Friday show, the day after the Cleveland Browns game, we're going to be sitting here talking either at 1-3, 2-2, or 3-1. And like I said, that first scenario I gave you, 1-3, you do not want to be sitting here talking about 1-3. 2-2 is fine. Best case scenario, 3-1. Before we hear from Patrick Graham, you had a thought before break.
1: Yeah, mentioned it at the end of the last segment. Some reason for, again, I don't know if optimism is even the right word, but hey, so, something to help fix what ails this Steelers offensive line. I think, Mike McCarthy said a lot on Monday. A lot of technical stuff, a lot of play calling stuff, a lot of, we were working different combinations and let's give these guys some grace as far as playing together as a cohesive unit. They did play together a lot, but I understand what he's saying there. They tried to, Dylan Cook was playing a lot of left tackle in the final preseason game. In theory, those were reps he could have had on the right side, but you wanted to get Maxi Honichor reps on the right side. Of course you did. But one other thing he said to me speaks to something that he's not really holding against the offensive line. And that was when he talked about, Troy Fautanu, Mason McCormick, Zach Frazier working together. He said, those two have played a lot of ball together. I would say they're very much a cohesive left side. And obviously with Zach in there too, I don't see that being a problem, essentially is what he said. Now you could be like, hey coach, you just scored 3 points. I mean, something's not working there,
0: right.
1: But he finished with this. I just think, like anything, it's more the big picture. We've got to make sure we're conceptually giving these guys consistent opportunities to win. That, to me, translates to we got to run the ball more.
0: Yes.
1: We got to run the ball better so that you can get in a posture in a game of we're coming downhill. We're ripping off chunks of 4, 5, 6, 7, 8. The defense is getting winded. The defense is getting gassed. Our offensive linemen are throwing their weight around and moving guys from point A to point B. Now, I get that this is chicken and the egg a little bit. If you aren't doing that to start a game, then you can't just generate momentum out of nowhere. For all we know, we'll look back at the end of the season, or maybe even next week, or maybe even 2 weeks from now, and say, this O-line as it's currently constructed isn't capable of doing what I just laid out. But maybe it is, and maybe they just haven't had enough opportunities to do that. McCarthy was sort of, you know, tongue-in-cheek joked about, he had like a Freudian slip of he scripts his first 15 calls. He's like, that was your guys' chance to make fun of me for throwing the ball too much. And
0: he took a shot at himself there. Huh?
1: But there's truth in a lot of humor and jokes. Like, they have dropped back, right, 80 times in the first two games. And that is a bunch of times that you're putting your offensive line in difficult, precarious positions. Ask any O-lineman who ever played the game, right? They want to run block.
0: 100%.
1: They want to run block more than pass block. They embrace the opportunity of protecting their quarterback, and that's a big, big, big part of your job description, but it's way more fun to just get up there and try to maul a guy.
0: When you have a run play, you're running, you're coming off the line and you're going right at a defender. When you're in pass protection, you're pulling back, you're backpedaling,
1: right,
0: Brian, and you're basically looking for somebody to pick up, you know, whether it's the guy in front of you or somebody coming up on a blitz, and there's a lot more moving parts in pass protection than run blocking.
1: Make no mistake, these guys didn't sign up for, and they aren't getting paid to be Navy and running the triple option. So, yes, you're going to have to throw the ball to be successful in the National Football League. But I get what McCarthy's saying, at least to me. I think that's how I interpreted that is, hey, when you start throwing out the word conceptually, need some more run concepts that are hitting for us and not always being in third and long where, defense is going to pin their ears back. And that is a prime chance to disguise a blitz, send a bunch of guys at you, and they hope what happened on the strip sack is exactly the result of those situations.
0: It all starts with the offensive line up front establishing the run, which then sets up the pass. It's football 101, folks. You do not have to make this more difficult than what it truly is. Now, on the flip side of that, though, Brian, this isn't the 1970s or even 1990s Pittsburgh Steelers run, pass on third down, play tough defense, win games, win Super Bowls. They won six of them that way. This is 2026. You do have to pass in the National Football League. As you said, you have to have a successful passing game in today's NFL. But I think it still goes back to the run sets up the pass.
1: And this is where we get into the circular logic of like, Aaron Rodgers is 0-for-9, I think, on attempts 20-plus yards downfield so far this season. That's the lowest mark in the league. Now, for those of us who didn't just box score watch and were there at Acrisure Stadium for Steelers-Falcons, we know that there were some maybe missed calls in there that should have been a defensive pass interference. We know that there were some questionable ball skills from the receivers in there at times. That makes it not necessarily a Rodgers stat specifically, but the numbers are the numbers, and I'm not a numbers never lie person because sometimes they do, or at least deceive. But yeah, I mean, we all would be lying too if we didn't say we want to see a little bit more of the explosive pass game connecting through two games.
0: Box score watching. I like that. Did you coin that or did you pick that up from somewhere else?
1: No, I think that's pretty much journalist, in the football nomenclature.
0: Journalist 101. I was there or I watched the game film.
1: I'm not going to lie. We all are guilty of box score watching sometimes. I didn't watch all 16 games the first 2 weeks. I don't know about you, Ed, but you were in a dark room with a projector and just chewing the tape every snap of every game. No, I mean, at some point you have to just look at the numbers, but we're not going to do that with the Pittsburgh Steelers because this is Steelers Nation Radio.
0: That's right, my friend.
1: Steelers Audio Network.
0: That's right, my friend. Yeah, me and Vince Lombardi watching the old film, cutting up film, watching Denver Bronco highlights. Well,
1: you probably just get your video guys to do that for you. They get you the cut-ups. And your video guys, I would assume, are your sons. They're your two minions, and they just bring you the clips.
0: That's it. Bring me that Miami Dolphins highlights. I can't wait to watch the Dolphins highlights.
1: Get me every third and short from that Raiders Chargers game. I want to see something, boys.
0: I wasn't criticizing the term. I liked it because you're right. And again, just go on social media. My goodness, Brian.
1: Stuff gets amplified there in a good and bad way, of course.
0: Even in Pittsburgh. All the Steelers had negative 19 yards rushing after first contact, blah, blah, blah. Okay. All right, enough. Let's go to Patrick Graham, who spoke with the media yesterday.
2: Well, starts with we did not do a good job against the run game yesterday, and we have a long way to go with that, and we got to improve. But usually when you look at a big run, especially if it's on the inside, it's never just one person's fault. So in terms of gap integrity, violence at the point of attack, those are usually the things that it's a combination of. But overall, I would say just a big thing for us, myself included, we got to make sure that, one, just in terms of play style, we're playing with low pad level, having more violence at the point of attack, not going one for one. And then, you know, I got to do a better job of getting us in some, you know, some of the calls I wish I had back right there, you know. But overall, it's just a combination. When it's running in through the inside, it's never one person's fault. It's a combination of gap integrity, but more importantly, it's the play style, the violence at the point of attack, getting off a block, not going one for one.
1: Well, that's fitting going into the first AFC North game of the season. Patrick Graham wanting to see his defense play with more violence. Now, I know that it's there's always a yin and yang for coaching football. You want technique to be right, but you also just simply need your mentality and your mindset to be right. So he had gap integrity and violence in there in the same answer. And I'm going to echo what I said last week. Listening to Patrick Graham talk about defensive football is highly entertaining. And it makes you, I don't know about run through a wall, but definitely makes you want to get out there and watch some of the best defensive clips of the day. So good thing we've got our top 10 from Steelers-Patriots later. And I would assume we didn't go over it beforehand, Ed, because we want it to be good organic radio. I'm going to guess 70 to 80% of it is defensive football.
0: Let me see here. Well, there's one on the other side of the field that's defensively that we're going to have to play at some point there. And we had to reach this past week. They're not all Steeler moments. We had to put a couple Patriot moments in there, too, because they impacted the game. But, yeah, just looking at the quick sheet in front of me, Brian Bacco, you're exactly right. There's at least a handful there. So that was a quick clip from Patrick Graham, who I agree with you. I think he's a head coach in the making here within the next few years. And here's another guy who also has a lot of coaching experience. He also spoke with the media yesterday, and Coach Angelico.
3: I don't know if there's one particular thing to point to. Just seems like it moved around a little bit, but I think communication's got to be better and just consistency of what we're trying to get done.
4: Do you worry about they haven't played a lot together, and they're all really young. Do you worry about their level of confidence after a performance like that, and what can the staff do to sort of make sure that it doesn't?
3: No, I think I'm not worried about their confidence. I think it's a confident group. I think we're going to get better from the tape, make the corrections, and certainly put a good week of practice ahead of us.
5: Aaron noted that you wanted to do more to help Mike understand what's working, and as far as play calling. What's your role as far as helping Mike, organize throughout the week to kind of have different calls ready that the guys can kind of identify with and play faster with?
3: Yeah, as an offensive staff, collectively, we put together the game plan, certainly with Mike, and each guys will have some areas that they're in charge of as far as research and, kind of giving a presentation of what the defense is. And then from there, we'll collaborate with ideas put the plan together. So it's a it's a collective effort by the offensive staff. Certainly, I will lead that when Mike's not in the room. Obviously, when Mike is in the room, he's making the final decision on everything.
0: Always good, Brian, to figure out the strategy behind the scenes, and Coach Angelico putting that out there with not just him but Mike McCarthy. Obviously, huge say so. He's an offensive minded coach. We knew that coming in, but they still work together.
1: Yeah, absolutely. And, this is going to be the dynamic all season, of course, barring anything crazy or unforeseen. McCarthy calling the plays, but Angelico coordinating the offense, running those meetings. And if we're being real, the offense had many moments where they just did not look very well coordinated Sunday. So good to hear from Brian Angelico, not worried about the confidence of the O-line and pointing to how the communication and consistency needs to be better there.
0: Up next, Jim Wexel, Steelers author, also from Steelers.com, a contributor there, and the publisher of Steel City Insider. 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
0: wrapping up hour number one here on the Steelers Report. As we continue to wrap up week two across the NFL, we'll have that coming up at the tail end of today's show. Brian and I will do our Renegade review. Also at the 3 o'clock hour, we'll have our top 10 moments and plays from Sunday. So stay tuned for that. But before we officially put a bow, well, if you want to put a bow on it, from Steelers Patriots, you might want to put something else on it, as we've been discussing all week, and get ready for Steelers Bengals. We welcome in our good friend Jim Wexel, Steelers author, Steelers.com contributor, and publisher of Steel City Insider. Jim, welcome to the program. It's been a minute. How are you?
2: Good, Ed. Great to be here. Thanks for having me. Hi, Brian.
1: Hey, Jim.
2: I'm sure you guys have a lot of work to do finding those 10 highlights from the other day, but that's what you make the big bucks for.
0: That is for sure, Jim. We have our work cut out for us next hour. There wasn't too many highlights in Steelers and Patriots from this past weekend in week two. Let's start there. As I said, I don't know if we put a bow on it. We probably got to find something else, but let's start there with you. Your initial thoughts after the week two loss in New England?
2: You know, the first words out of Mike McCarthy's mouth on Monday at his press conference were, it wasn't as bad, something along the lines of, it wasn't as bad as we thought. And you're never as bad as it seems. You're never as good as it seems. And I thought that was true. I rewatched it, and the offensive line was not nearly as bad as I had thought, or, you know, the angry mob on Twitter. I probably look at that. I look at it in small doses, and it's still probably too often. The angry mob is very angry, and the offensive line really wasn't that bad. I mean, New England dominated the line, yes, but you know, it was only 4 sacks, the worst offensive line performance that people could remember. I mean, only go back to 2021 with the rookie line with Kendrick Green and Dan Moore and great Trey Turner and those guys.
1: Yeah, I hear you, Wex. Do you think, on the topic of the offensive line and the offense in general, I mean, didn't we kind of know that there might be some growing pains with a new head coach, mostly a new coaching staff? I mean, the same thing was in place for the Falcons sort of in week one, but that was a Patriots team with a lot of continuity, at least in terms of the guys calling the plays. It not to, like, you know, soft pedal this or be too silver lining ish, but I wasn't shocked that week two was a little bit, I don't want to use the phrase herky jerky, but I guess I just did.
2: Exactly right, Brian. And I get your point about not wanting to soft pedal this. It was a 20-3 loss, and the offense struggled. Are we surprised the line struggled? No, I mean, yes, they addressed it with the first round pick and a third round pick. Those guys aren't ready. The same way Alan Faneca wasn't ready for 5 games, and Dermoti Dawson wasn't ready for the first 4 games, and Mike Webster wasn't ready until 2 years later for at least full time duty. So, I mean, why are we expecting a guy who never even played high school ball with a lot of potential? I'm not down on him at all. The fact that he doesn't understand the high volume of Aaron Rodgers' audibling at the line, I'm not surprised. I don't think anybody has trust that he's going to mentally be ready for this. Physically, I think he is. We're talking about Max Honitor. But, I mean, the team addressed the offensive line, the first and third picks. They addressed the lack of playmakers in free agency and with a second-round pick. Those weaknesses showed again. Are we surprised that they're not ready in the second week? We shouldn't be surprised, especially when Pittman was out.
0: You know, Jim, you brought up a good point because, you know, the initial reaction right after Sunday was the world's falling apart. The Steelers are only going to win 3 or 4 games. And then 24 hours later on Monday morning, you look back at it and you said, okay, well, we made some mistakes here or there, but it's all correctable mistakes. Now we're 48 hours removed. And I rewatched the game last night. And one thing I noticed with the offensive line was more miscommunication than talent and even execution for that matter. There was just times in that game where the offensive line just wasn't communicating. So that's one area that I really think that they could potentially, you know, clean up rather quickly this week and still have that same five together this upcoming Sunday against Cincinnati and potentially make a difference and improve and to get a better performance out of that group.
2: Personally, I would make one change. I'd play Hoffman at right guard. I mean, the coaches know more whether he's ready. What happened with Spencer at right guard? Gave up, what, 7 pressures? That's a lot for a guard. And, yeah, the lack of communication really showed on that 36-yard loss. You could see the confusion at the line as Rodgers was changing the play, and McCormick looked back at Rico Dowdell and pointed to the inside linebacker as you pick him up, and then the outside linebacker came up and ran free.
3: Right.
2: The communication, and you see this often on the road, especially in a rough place like Foxborough. And yes, it should be much better at home where the communication's much easier. But man, it's not going to get easier with Cincinnati, and then Thursday night at Cleveland is, you know, we all know about those. So they could be 1-3, and the Twitter noise will get louder. The angry mobs will get angrier. It seems like they get angrier quicker every year. That's just how it is, I guess. But I'm certainly not down on a team that knew in the offseason it needed to improve its line and needed to improve its playmakers, and I felt did.
1: So let's say, Wex, and maybe it will get a little bit easier against the Bengals. You know, 2 games does not make a season, and their defensive woes have been persistent year over year. It's been a good start for them, but maybe they aren't quite as havoc-wreaking up front as New England is at home. And, you know, we'll see what the Browns are without Myles Garrett, albeit if he were on IR in Cleveland, he wouldn't be helping them much either. Let's say there's some credence to the hypothesis we're espousing here, that this veteran team that is adjusting to a new coaching staff will, as logic might dictate, improve throughout the course of this season once they all work under Mike McCarthy more and Brian Angelico, and it's not as big of a deal, but on the defensive side of the ball, Patrick Graham. Sticking with the offense, though, and, you know, new O-line coach James Campen, too, is at the helm of that group. What is it that gives you optimism that might be indeed what happens, that this team gels and gets better over the course of the year?
2: Oh, so much youth on the offensive line. I do believe they're the least experienced offensive line in the NFL. Wouldn't be surprised. I thought I saw that graphic. And those inexperienced players play new positions. And yeah. I have no problem with those changes that they made. And Max and I believe Jennings Dunker are going to improve, and they're going to give that right side the heft, the power of a normal right side, of a good right side, of a strong running game. That's what they've needed. So I've been watching the offensive line ever since 2021, when you could tell that those rookies were not the answer, and they started drafting Broderick Jones. I know it was a mistake, but they admitted to their mistake and moved on. And Falutano is not a mistake. McCormick's not a mistake. Frazier's not a mistake. So there's 3, and you know, they're building at the foundation. And meanwhile, now they know they need skill players. So they've been adding to that, and they'll continue adding to that. And I know you want to talk offense, but the same foundational approach on defense. You know, Benton really had a good game. Y.A. Black looks like he belongs now. I wasn't sure if he belonged last year. A big guy, you just go low on him. You know, his pad level wasn't what it needed to be. But, I mean, he looks like an NFL player now with that body that was just offered potential before. So I think both lines are young and going to improve a lot. So I can't help but see it improve as those building blocks improve.
0: We're talking with Jim Wexel from Steelers.com contributor, also the publisher of Steel City Insider, Steelers author as well. Jim, you mentioned the defensive line, and my goodness, Derek Harmon, a bit quiet in week one, but was not quiet at all against the New England Patriots. Had a great game. Keanu Benton, very good game against the New England Patriots up front as well. He's put back-to-back performances as well as Black, as you mentioned, too. And Cam Hayward continues to play at a high level these first 2 weeks of the season. He may be getting older, but you can't tell on the football field.
2: No, and he's teaching those young guys. And you kind of wish the offensive line still had a guy like Siamalo teaching and mentoring. But, Cam's playing. He tipped another pass. I don't know if he got credit for a deflection on that, but he did tip an important pass. And their edges, you know, they've got them locked up. Sawyer's playing well. So, you know, it's the playmakers. Playmakers on both sides are needed. I think Herbig's a genuine playmaker. And Ramsey, of course, he's getting older, but they do need playmakers. And I do believe that's part of the reason they're hesitant to give Joey Porter Jr. everything he wants. And playmakers on offense, especially with DK in a funk. So, well, yeah, and quarterback, of course.
1: Yeah.
2: But we all know about that. So whether they don't win a Super Bowl this year or not, that isn't what I'm looking for. I'm looking for improvement on both sides of the ball, on the lines, and build from there, and then add your playmakers and your key pieces. And so, you know, maybe it becomes like the 2004 Steelers. All of a sudden, they put together two rock-solid lines with playmakers on both sides. Then they inserted a rookie quarterback, and they could go, go, go. Just keep building these lines. Keep building the foundational aspects of this team. Don't look at it as super plan, like when Allen's ready or whomever is the quarterback. That stuff just falls into place. Just keep building this team and get it better. And I think both sides of the ball on the lines, I know it wasn't really apparent last week, but in my mind it is. And I'm happy with what they're doing on both sides of the ball.
1: Well, last one for me, Wex. We've talked offense. We've talked defense. What do you make of special teams? I mean, feel free to choose your question here. Do you have any concern with Chris Boswell? Do you love what you're seeing out of Robert Spears Jennings in coverage? Have you been impressed with Caden Wiegen or Eli Heidenreich and or Eli Heidenreich as the returners? Take your pick of that triumvirate.
2: Well, those are good questions. Mike McCarthy says, those were fantastic questions.
1: Thank you.
2: Wiegen looks like a great punt returner. I love his decision-making. I love his courage. And he does have that quick hit and go. Yeah. And it's not so much of a kickoff returner. I think those guys need to be a little bigger in the Cordarrelle Patterson mold. But Heidenreich, I want him on my team. I want that kind of character. And I think he's going to show some playmaking skills as we move along. I really like Brandon Echols as a gunner. He just was a little over-enthusiastic. He's flying past guys, but I love how he gets down there. He's down there first all the time, it seems. Spears Jennings, absolutely. Keep playing him over there. I don't know what Skoranek gives you at personal protector. He gave you a lot last year as a gunner, and he's not giving you much at wide receiver. I don't know if you want to keep that with Travis Homer playing. So that's a question for the coaches.
1: Yeah.
2: As far as Boswell, nothing he's doing concerns me, except that, you know, time marches on. How old is he now? 34, maybe?
1: Yeah, he's in his mid-30s at this point.
2: Yeah. So that's the only concern, but just because he's missed a couple 56-yarders, I'm not worried about that.
0: Jim, just another minute left with you. Quickly, the Cincinnati Bengals roll into Acushur Stadium on Sunday. Every AFC North game is important, regardless of when it falls. But for this one, the Steelers are going to turn around just in 4 or 5 days after and head to Cleveland, a place where they have not done well over the years on Thursday nights for whatever reason, regardless of where the Browns or Steelers are. Steelers got to come out of this two-game stretch 1-1. Of course, we'd love for them to come out 2-0 in the division and be sitting at 3-1, but you certainly can't be at 1-3 a week and a half from now, right?
2: Right. The Cincinnati game is so important, especially, of course, they have designs on winning the division title. They're defending champion. I think they've improved their team.
0: Right.
2: So absolutely, they should be looking at, we should be looking at the division title, and beating Cincinnati at home would be a must in that regard, especially to gain momentum for a four days later game at a Thursday night at Cleveland. And with Dexter Lawrence in the middle there, this Cincinnati defense could be completely transformed. At least, look at Woody Marks, 8 carries, 8 yards after gaining 112 against the Steelers in the playoffs. I know Houston isn't the greatest offense, but wow, what Cincinnati did to them was shocking to me offensively. We know offensively they have it. Defensively, if Dexter Lawrence is going to give that team that kind of chutzpah, that kind of defensive grit, and Cassius Howell, I don't know who this guy is, but he's a second round pick, and apparently everybody's raving about this pass rusher. So they traded Hendrickson for a run stuffer in the middle that completely changed Cincinnati's look. If they really have a defense, they're trouble, and you would hope that they're a little bit high emotionally after beating Houston the way they did, and you would think they would maybe look at the Steelers tape and be a little overconfident. But the Steelers are going to come in, they're going to be sky high. They know the importance of this game, and they're going to be embarrassed in town all week. They're going to be feeling it. They're going to come back. They're going to play well. Whether that's enough against Joe Burrow and those receivers without Joey Porter Jr., that remains to be seen.
0: I agree. Awesome stuff as always, Jim. You're always one of our favorites. Let's get you back on again soon.
2: All right, guys. Take care.
1: Thanks, Wex.
2: Always
1: see ya.
2: Great talking to you guys.
0: All right, Jim Wexel, who is the Steelers author, Steelers.com contributor, and also a member. Well, not member. He's the publisher of Steel City Insider. Always great to have Jim on. That's going to do it for hour number one. Coming up at 3 o'clock, and up next, we will have our top 10 moments and plays from this past Sunday. Here, as Brian chuckles, I chuckle too, but I found 10. It was hard. It was challenging, but we got there. He is Backo. I am Troop. It's the Steelers Report right here on Steelers Nation Radio, part of the Steelers Audio Network.
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0: Great stuff from Jim Wexel. We appreciate him jumping on, Brian, as always, providing some good insight in and around the black and gold. As we joked with him, we're going to put a bow or something on that Patriots-Steelers game. These next two segments to start our three.
1: What do you want to put on there, Ed?
0: I don't know. We got to figure something. Maybe some Tylenol or aspirin for the headache that happened after the game.
1: Good old boot, just stomp it out.
0: Oh, we got to do something. Maybe burn that film after you've watched it a few times. Move on.
1: Bury it in the backyard.
0: Do something. Either way, these next two segments is our version of putting the finishing touches on Patriots 20, Steelers 3 in week 2. It's our top moments, top plays. And again, you heard Jim joke with us, too. Not sure if you can find 10, but we found 10. They're not all Steelers. We like when we do this activity each week, Double B, and we can provide you 10 highlights of the Pittsburgh Steelers. But unfortunately, this past week, when your offense only puts up 3 points, there's not a lot of big offensive plays on the black and gold side. There were a few there from New England that we're going to provide to you, but it's hard to reach for some of those Steeler offensive highlights.
1: And just to be clear, none of these are Cam Johnston punts.
0: Well, we could have did that too. That's a good point. You know, he's averaging 48.5 yards per punt through two games in the season. He had 8 of them to choose from this past week in New England.
1: Hey, I mean, yeah, that's you want to avoid a shank at an inopportune time, and he had 8 chances to shank one or at least miss hit one, and at least if you're going to be punting that much, good thing you've got somebody consistent who's getting the job done back there. Let's just hope we see a lot less of good old Cam Johnston. Let's see less of Chris Boswell too. How about, you know, punch in some touchdowns and don't rely off of 3 points from number 9's toe.
0: Well, look, you know, there was a time in and around the black and gold on special teams where punting was not good. You know, Corliss Waitman was a mixed bag. You can even look back to the Harvin days. But now with Cam Johnston, and they thought that when they acquired Cam Johnston a couple years ago, Brian, you know, before he got hurt, they thought this is what they were going to get in him as a punter. And at least through two games, you know, you average close to 50 yards per punt. That's good stuff.
1: Yeah, absolutely. I'm going to try to look up on the fly here where he is ranking at the moment in the NFL. Let's see. Passing leaders, receiving, rushing. Who cares about that? We want punting
0: leaders. If we want special teams numbers.
1: We want punting leaders. Net punting average. That's net. So gross punting average.
0: Listen,
1: how far is he booting the ball? He's about middle of the pack.
0: Okay. I thought he'd be a little bit better than that.
1: Unfortunately, he's leading the pack in number most of punts with 12, and thus he's also leading in yardage. And he's got 5 inside the 20, so that is tied for second. But of course, that goes hand in hand or foot in foot with punting the ball a lot.
0: Those are two categories that you don't want to be talking about each week here on the show, is the number of punts and total yardage of punts. And I'm sure our listeners are laughing at us right now, Brian, saying, I can't believe they're talking about punting. It must have been that bad of a game.
1: We get into the minutiae. We get into the nitty-gritty on SNR.
0: That's right. We not just offense and defense. We got to touch special teams, and
1: you can get that anywhere.
0: Exactly. And when we touch special teams, we're not just talking about the returns and Chris Boswell. We're going to give you the punting perspective. And if Cam Johnston's out there listening, or someone that knows him, I'm sure they're happy.
1: And as we mentioned, well, he'd probably just as soon be anonymous. But as we mentioned with our guy Wex, Robert Spears Jennings does lead the entire NFL in special teams tackles as a rookie.
0: How about that too? I mean, they bring
1: again more punts. You get more opportunities for it. I get that. It'll level out. You know, if he's doing that by the end of the season, let's hope that that means it's not because the Steelers were punting a lot and it'll be more impressive. But there's still 10 guys who can make those tackles, so that's good that he's getting down there.
0: Late round draft pick that, well, I don't want to say it was a long shot to make this team, but he had to earn it, and he certainly earned it.
1: He was always in my roster projection, Robert Spears Jennings, all right? I always had your back.
0: He backed it up on the football field too, Brian. He had a good training camp.
1: You know what? I take that back, because if you're punting a lot, you're not really kicking off a lot, because that would mean you're not scoring. So it does sort of even out and level out. He's got 7 special teams tackles so far through just 2 games.
0: And you mentioned this on the show yesterday. You got the game ball in week 1, right? Was that him? Was it with Spears Jennings? Did he get the game ball, or was that Rayshon Jenkins? Didn't one of those guys get the game ball? Uh-oh.
1: I don't remember that one.
0: Uh-oh. Brian Bacco is giving me a puzzled look. I must be wrong. We'll look it up during the break. I thought maybe it was Spears Jennings. I thought one of those
1: Adamski
0: guys.
1: Did Adamski say that?
0: Maybe it was Adamski. Maybe I'm getting my Steeler writers mixed up. We'll just blame Adamski. Yeah. How about that? No, Chris, I can't do that.
1: 4 solo tackles, 3 assisted already for Robert Spears Jennings.
0: It's good.
1: Yep.
0: I mean, it's good special teams production.
1: And maybe we'll see him at safety at some point, because you know you've got 2 more weeks to tread water until Deshaun Elliott is eligible to come off of injured reserve. And Rayshon Jenkins, you know, he didn't really look like he was in the right place on one of those deep throws too. Was it Romeo Doubs?
0: I think it was. Yeah, he got beat there.
1: And, you know, we know that the Steelers, they lived in that world last year of veteran journeyman safeties, you know, getting up there in age, Juan Thornhill and Chuck Clark. Now, I think Jenkins was really good in preseason, so I'm not ready to throw the baby out with the bathwater on that one. But Robert Spears Jennings, obviously, you see what he's doing on special teams. He's got the speed, he's got the instincts, and a lot of those skills are transferable from punt and kick coverage to play in that last line of defense.
0: All right, Brian, let's jump into it, courtesy of our good friends Rob King and Max Starks. Of course, Missy Matthews, also part of the broadcast team that you can hear each and every Steeler game right here on SNR, providing the plays from this past week. We'll start with number 10, scoreless game, first quarter, until Travion Henderson breaks it for a 29-yard touchdown run. Excuse me, 39-yard touchdown run.
7: May gets a snap. We'll give to Henderson on the delay. Shoots right up the middle, explodes, and gets through the Steelers secondary and waltzes into the end zone. A 39-yard touchdown gallop for Travion Henderson has put the Patriots on the board first.
0: Untouched, right up the middle. Pretty easy touchdown run once he got through the initial 7.
1: With his dark sense of humor, Mike Pursuta kept saying on the Point After show with Rob King and me last night that the only reason it was only 39 yards is because there wasn't 50 or 60 more yards in front of Travion Henderson. Because
0: he would have kept on going.
1: Probably would have kept going. Yep. It would have been Forrest Gump running into the tunnel.
0: just going and going and going. Number 9, our first Steelers highlight of the day, comes from Nick Herbig. Big tackle for loss early in this game, Brian. He had a good game on Sunday. Again, a bit quiet week 1, but this past week broke out a few times. We're going to hear from Nick Herbig a little bit later on in the show as well. But first, here's Nick Herbig's tackle for loss early in the game.
7: May gets a snap, throws out to the left. Oh, and diagnosed beautifully by Nick Herbig. And he makes the stop on Chisholm and flings him down for a loss.
0: Got in the backfield, made the play very quick. We're used to seeing that from Nick Herbig. And that was a good time, too, early in the game when the Patriots were starting to build some momentum.
1: Absolutely. That was the only touch of the game, I think, for Efton Chisholm of the Patriots. And, well, he didn't have a fun time on that one.
0: No, he did not. And listen, that is what the Steelers defense tried to do multiple times. But, again, they got there a couple times with those tackle for losses. And Nick Herbig led that charge a few times as well, especially in the first half. Patriots get a field goal later on in the third quarter. By the way, this is not in order, so we jump around throughout the game. So if you're sitting there thinking, well, it was just 7-0 a second ago, we're going to jump around a bit. But this gave the Patriots a 10-point third quarter lead on this 45-yard field goal.
7: Here's the snap. Here's the kick. That kick is up, and that kick is good. And the Patriots have extended the lead. It's now a two-score game. It is 13-3 with 43 seconds remaining here in the third quarter.
0: Yep, extended the lead, made it a two-possession game at that point. That was an important field goal because, again, it was just a seven-point lead, and now they make it 10 in the third.
1: At the time, though, I looked at that as, hey, good job by the Steelers defense to bend but not break and not let that one just completely put the game out of way, out of reach, excuse me, or put the game away. But yeah, nonetheless, it helped the Patriots to get 3 points on the board there.
0: At number seven, Brian, we have this Alex Highsmith, which ended up being his third sack of the season.
7: The snap, back to pass, looking four-man rush coming. May steps up and is touchdown by Highsmith. Give him credit for his third sack of the season.
0: Steelers edge rushers off to a good start this season through two games, that's for sure.
1: Steelers tied for second in the NFL with 7 sacks. The two teams leading the way. Surprising. The Las Vegas Raiders and the Cincinnati Bengals with 8 sacks apiece. The Steelers sit with the more of the usual suspects. Texans and Bills. Jets and Patriots are tied for third. Well, tied for sixth, I guess.
0: The Steelers have gotten home many of times, Brian, with the edge rushers through the first two games, as we said, leading with T.J. Watt. We just heard from Alex Highsmith. But here's the other thing, too. The inside linebacker play, and we talked about this yesterday with Patrick Queen and also with Peyton Wilson, had big impacts with 2 turnovers on Sunday. This is the first of those two. It was a big interception by Patrick Queen.
7: May play action pass. Back looking, throws, lofts left, and it's picked off. Intercepted by Patrick Queen at the 10-yard line. Gets to his feet. Wrestled down at the 12. A huge turnover.
0: Big interception by Patrick Queen, but I will say this. It was a good play. He was back in coverage. Not the best thrown football by Drake May.
1: No, he didn't quite see Queen creeping in there. And, you know, if that game goes differently, Patriots fans are, their panic meter's probably going up even more on their third-year quarterback because that was another turnover deep into opponent territory after his week one ended with that pick in the end zone against the Seahawks. So credit Patrick Queen for reading that perfectly and, you know, diagnosing the play and obviously doing the hard part at the end, which, you know, you think it should be the easy part, but sometimes it's the hard part to actually make that catch.
0: We had some questions coming into the season about this inside linebacker room with Queen and Wilson and how they would perform this season. And at least through two games, and again, it's an early sample size, Brian. We only have 2 games to talk about, but they've been pretty strong through this first part of the season, and they will need to continue to be that strong to really manage that inside of the middle of the football field, because that's where the Steelers defensively have gotten gashed a few times over the years with the lack of coverage downfield. And that was a good play by Queen that showed what he can do when he falls back into coverage.
1: For sure. And, you know, the coverage of these linebackers, Queen and Peyton Wilson, I think will be a huge, huge storyline to monitor throughout this season for the Steelers, try to take away the middle of the field and some of these top-notch tight ends that they are going to see.
0: And they'll see another good one on Sunday upcoming with the Cincinnati Bengals. He's off to a good start, too.
1: Mike Gesicki? Yep. Yeah. Yes, he is. And, you know, not to get too far ahead of ourselves, but Harold Fannin for the Browns was
0: one of the best
1: rookies, regardless of position, in 2025. And I'm sure they'd love to utilize him even more in 2026.
0: So that's the first 5 plays from this past Sunday. What are the top 5? We will get into that and more whenever we come back. It's hour number 2 of the Steelers Report coming up at 3:45. It'll be our Renegade Review. Brian and I will go in and around week 2 across the National Football League, which wrapped up last night with the LA Rams and the return of Aaron Donald. That we can jump into that. Rams looked good last night in their big win against the New York Giants and several key injuries, including Jackson Dart, who went down last night for the Giants. There were more across the NFL. We'll get into that and more at the bottom of the hour. He's back, though. I'm Troop. It's the Steelers Report right here on Steelers Nation Radio, part of the Steelers Audio Network.
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6: Hi, Western Pennsylvania. This is Edgar Snyder. 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We're here for our community. We're here for our region. If you've been seriously hurt in an accident, you need to talk to a lawyer, even if it's not us. 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
8: We were talking right before the break, Double B, about wrapping up week two, and we will do that here at the tail end of the show today. But lots of injuries in and around the National Football League, and I'm going to knock on wood when I say this. The Steelers have avoided that for the most part through the first 2 weeks of the season, but not so much across the NFL.
9: Now, there's a silver lining from Sunday.
8: There you go.
9: Pretty much got out of the stadium unscathed, we hope and we think. Now, granted, in the Mike McCarthy era, you can't always take that for granted because with Mike Tomlin, he'd always at least get up at the podium on Tomlin Tuesdays. And actually, he'd always get to the podium after the game and give you the little laundry list of this guy had an ankle, this guy had a knee. Mike McCarthy doesn't really operate that way. It seems like he might want a little bit more time to talk with the medical team. But, you know, he was asked about Michael Pittman Jr. yesterday and said that he'll be in the Wednesday evaluation group. But he mentioned a conversation with team head trainer Gabe Amponsa, and progress seems to be made for Pittman's foot. But yeah, I mean, my point is that there could be stuff that happened in the pre-

0: previous week's game that we maybe don't know about until the Wednesday, first Wednesday injury report came out. Like, I think we're all a little surprised when Pittman and Troy fought, not so much Fautanu because he left the game for a snap against the Falcons, but we're all a little surprised, I think, when Pittman was on there.
1: And they could sure use Michael Pittman. I mean, he had a nice impact in the first game, what, 3 catches, 58 yards, I think. Last week, not being in that mix, of course, put the attention back on DK Metcalf, somewhere that was, we knew Christian Gonzalez was going to be on him regardless. But again, you can devote a lot more time with your safeties or even a linebacker trying to pick up DK Metcalf when he's trying to make a play downfield whenever you don't have a true number two wide receiver opposite side. And Michael Pittman is the reason why they brought him in here. He did that in the first game, and they can certainly use a nice boost if they can get him back this week against the Bengals.
0: Yeah, and you know, he talked to some reporters yesterday in the locker room. It sounded like he is feeling pretty good, but you know, it's, that was only Monday. Today's only Tuesday. We'll have a much better feel for it probably Wednesday, and then certainly by the end of the week. Granted, he got downgraded on Saturday, I guess Saturday afternoon, as the team was en route to New England. And yeah, that'd be nice to have your full complement of pass catchers, especially for an offense that is trying to bounce back, to say the least, Ed.
1: And they gave an opportunity for Roman Wilson and Jeremy Bernard to step up into that second and third wide receiver role. Now, again, the entire passing offense did not have a good day on Sunday, so it's hard to pick at least those two out of that lineup, Ryan, and say, hey, look, they did great, or they did this, or they did that. But, you know, mixed bag for both of them. But, you know, there was a nice sequence, and you mentioned it yesterday here on the report, when Jeremy Bernard, what, had three consecutive, I don't know if it was consecutive, but at least on the same drive, 3 catches, and was starting to heat up. And you can see the chemistry with the rookie from Alabama starting to build better each and every series, at least on Sunday, with Aaron Rodgers.
0: Yeah, I'd say so. I get the sense that he's going to be one of these dependable receivers that is just going to move the chains for you. And, you know, maybe there will be a lot of 6 for 48 stat lines, or, you know, 5 for 60, but you need that in your offense, especially when you've kind of got your bases covered, I think, with DK Metcalf and Roman Wilson bringing speed to the equation. So I like the well-roundedness, if that's a word, of Jeremy Bernard, but we've all liked that really since we saw him come out of Alabama and go to the Steelers in the second round of the draft. It's just nice to see it materialize on the field in a regular season game. That, of course, is what we all wait for and what ultimately moves the meter.
1: 7 different offensive players against the Atlanta Falcons caught one pass or more in week one. In week two, it was 8. So that actually ticked up. As bad as the passing game was, well, look, you know, still 187 yards passing for Aaron Rodgers on Sunday. They had 8 different playmakers between running backs, with Warren and Dowdle, with Washington, Skoranek, Metcalf, Freiermuth, Bernard, and Wilson, as we both just talked about, that caught at least one pass or more. That's a good job of the Steelers spreading the football around in this offense. There was a time, Brian, where you'd only see 1 or 2 different offensive players, maybe more like 3 or 4, I guess I should say, that were catching passes. This is now 2 games to start the season with they've had 7 or more.
0: Yeah, and you know, I think that you'd certainly love to see more of those targets connect with DK Metcalf, but I also think it's not the worst thing, and it's kind of a healthy thing for any offense and any passing game to not feel like we've got to force feed the ball to one guy because he's our only playmaker. I think that can really get you in trouble too. I think we saw that in some years past with George Pickens, where he was so far ahead of everybody else in terms of productivity, or at least in terms of the target share, and or at least you felt going into a game where it's like he's the only difference maker really in the pass game consistently. So, you know, the more steps forward that Bernard can take, and hopefully we see more from Roman Wilson as well. And, oh, by the way, let's not forget about the big tight ends, Pat Freiermuth and Darnell Washington. Their contributions sporadic to this point, but clearly, at least for Freiermuth, more heavily involved consistently in the game plan than he was a year ago.
1: Definitely a lot more. And we know he had a big game against the Bengals on that Thursday night game last year. That was pretty much his only game that they targeted him, and he had a breakout game, if you will, for the 2025 season for Muth. Then he kind of disappeared after that, but as we've said on the show many a times, none of his doing. That was more of a play calling position from Arthur Smith and the offensive staff last season. Darnell Washington got a lot of looks last year, but through 2 games, a bit quiet when it comes to at least receiving the football.
0: The stiff arm wasn't quiet. obviously, against the Falcons. But you'd like to see more of that, no doubt. And I think Washington, when he got his contract extension back in June, I think it was, everybody was anticipating that, yeah, we know he's there for the blocking, and that's always going to be a big part of his game. But, yeah, I mean, you know that you've got a big body there who's got pretty soft hands, and when he gets the ball in those soft hands, he's anything but soft in the open field, and he can run people over. Not only is it fun to watch and it makes the highlight shows and it goes viral on social media, it often moves the chains for the Steelers, and this team needs to move the chains a little bit more than they did a week ago, or a lot more.
1: Keep moving them, that's for sure. Pick up those first downs. All right, let's get back to our top 10 moments from this past week in Patriots 20, Steelers 3. We did 10 through 6 before the break, so we'll pick it up here at number 5, which was, you know, he had the big interception by Patrick Queen that we played before the break. Well, this was the other big defensive turnover that the Steelers forced against the Patriots, and it happened in the first quarter. Once again, Nick Herbig being part of the fun.
2: Play action pass, rolling out to his right. Wants Stevenson back in the left flat, throws it there. It's complete, shakes out of one tackle, shakes out of another, and is finally tracked down by Herbig, but the ball appears to be loose. The Steelers think they have it. Stevenson is a guy with fumbling issues, and the Steelers have recovered. Herbig knocked it loose, and Peyton Wilson has recovered.
1: Wilson with the big fumble recovery. Brian, that was key in the first quarter early because the Steelers offensively opened up with a three and out. New England gets the ball back. They move the ball rather quickly past midfield. Hunter Henry had a big catch on that opening drive. And then Nick Herbig forces the fumble on Stevenson. Wilson recovers. Stevenson fumbled last year against the Steelers. Steelers had, what, 5 turnovers last year up at Foxborough? They had 2 on Sunday.
0: 5 takeaways.
1: Yeah, 5 takeaways. Yeah, right. They didn't turn the ball over 5 times. They took the ball away 5 times. They had 2 on Sunday. That was the first. And, of course, we had the big interception later on by Queen.
0: And it looked like they were going that way again after that strip of Ramondre Stevenson or that punch out by Nick Herbig. Patrick Graham talked about that play, too, and said it was just so impressive to him because all week they drilled and talked about if Stevenson gets the ball in his hands, you know, make sure you try to get that out. And, you know, pretty much the first opportunity, he gets it out. And that's just commitment to what they discussed as a defense leading up to this week. And I think for any coach, you know, any coach loves to see a forced fumble, but you know when it's something that you tried to drill into your team and then they go out and do it, that is music to a coach's ears.
1: Chris Boswell, Brian, had 2 field goal attempts in the first half, and the first was towards the end of the first quarter with the Patriots leading 7-0, an opportunity to get the Steelers on the board. It was a long field goal. The weather was not great. I'm not blaming the weather, but it was a long field goal that, hey, if you make it, and Boz makes a lot of them, you know, you're on the board. It's a 7-3 game towards the end of the first quarter, but if you miss it, well, now you're giving the Patriots good field position towards midfield, and unfortunately for the black and gold, that is what happened.
2: Boswell will try a 57-yard field goal. Snap, hold, kick is on the way. That kick is up, and that kick is no good. Missed it to the left, and the Steelers will give the Patriots excellent field position.
1: The 57-yard field goal missed by Boz at that point gave the Patriots good field position. Again, if he makes that, Brian, it's a 7-3 game, but he missed it, and the Patriots held that 7-0 lead.
0: 57 is 57, and I don't know if Chris Boswell felt like, hey, I mishit that one or what happened, but yeah, it's, you know, we talked to Jim Wexel. He's not concerned with Boswell, and I'm probably not at that point either yet. I haven't really noticed yet around the league this year if guys are still regularly striping those long 50s or even 60s, but we know that it's sort of become routine in the NFL. And I know former Steelers special teams coordinator Danny Smith always used to say he hates the term chip shot. Nothing's a chip shot because you need the operation to be smooth and clean, and it minimizes the diligence of those players when you just chalk it up as a freebie or a gimme. But we know how good modern-day kickers are, and That's why you're still kind of surprised when you see Chris Boswell miss from anywhere, even if it is 57.
1: Yeah, he had the distance, had the leg, yeah. Just was wide of the mark. And again, they give up good field position. But the Steelers defense answered the call. They kept the game close, and they hold the Patriots to 3 points on that next drive in the second quarter. The Steelers finally get on the board, down 10-0 right before halftime. Bos redeems himself with this 56-yard field goal.
2: Johnson gets a snap, puts it down. Here's the boot from Boswell. That kick is up. And that kick is good. The Wizard of Oz on the final play here of the first half puts the Steelers on the board.
1: Do you like the Wizard of Oz nickname?
0: Yeah. Yeah, I'm good with it.
1: Right? Yeah.
0: For sure.
1: It's a good one.
0: Well, I wonder if he likes it. I don't know if he's ever been asked that.
1: That sounds like a question for you at a future Q&A.
0: Yeah, you leave the kickers to themselves a lot of the
1: time. Don't talk to
0: them. Yep.
1: Yeah. Don't.
0: It's like a closer in baseball.
1: Don't interfere.
0: Don't bother him. Just let him go do his job.
1: Makes sense. I get it. Well, he makes his job quite a bit. Hey, look, that made it a touchdown game before halftime, Brian. That was a big field goal by Boz. And again, redeemed himself after missing the 56-yarder. Hits the 57 before halftime. Steelers, a little bit of momentum going into the halftime locker room.
0: Yeah, I mean, they were going to take anything they could get at that point. And it obviously didn't pick up in the second half, but it was just good to see one go through the uprights for Chris Boswell, because I think, is it now, you go back to the Ravens, the wild card game, four consecutive games that he's missed a kick? Is that, do I have that right?
1: That sounds about right.
0: I better double check before I put any additional misses on Chris Boswell's plate.
1: Missed one against Baltimore in the finale, right?
0: Yes. That was extra point, right?
1: Extra point. Texans, still a kick.
0: Yeah.
1: Texans game. Was there a miss in the Texans wild card game?
0: I think there was. I'm going to pull it up.
1: That's the one you need to find out.
0: Just to be sure.
1: Because we know he missed one against the Falcons, and then, of course, this last week. That's your missing link.
0: He's missed one in each of the first two games today, or excuse me, this year. No misses against the Texans. I guess I was just thinking that Ravens one was just sticking in my craw. But no, he was a perfect 2-for-2 against Houston. And, as we know, Ed, they only put up 6 points. So there were no extra point opportunities. And he put in two of the 30-yard variety, I think, in that game. He had a 32 and a 35-yarder, both in the first half in the wild card game. So, apologies to Chris Boswell. It's 3 out of the last 4 games.
1: There you go. We are back.
0: And I won't even say the 3 consecutive regular season games, because you know I hate that, Ed.
1: I was going to say, Brian Bacco counts playoff games. They count towards stats in the double B playbook. And I agree with you.
0: For kickers, maybe even I should include preseason, because it's not like your competition level really changes.
1: Same type of kick, right?
0: Yeah, there's no pressure in the preseason, I don't think.
1: Maybe not.
0: Well, if you're kicking for your job, maybe. But Chris Boswell certainly was not doing that.
1: Two more plays to get to. Here's number 2. And once again, it's TJ Watt.
2: May gets a snap, back to pass, has time, dancing in the pocket, now moves out to the right, and he's taken down, sacked by T.J. Watt, back inside the 10-yard line.
1: I say T.J. Watt, Brian, again, because it's 2 weeks in a row that he's made our top 10 moments, last week being the number 1 moment, of course.
0: Yeah, and his torrid start to this season is really, it's one of the bright spots, obviously, and the defense in general is, I think, still giving people confidence and optimism, but TJ, the biggest reason among that.
1: Our top moment, well, it's not a top moment for the black and gold. It's a top moment for the Patriots. It put the game away in the fourth quarter.
2: Patriots will bring 4 as Rodgers gets a snap back, tries to slither up, lost the football. It's behind him. It's picked up by Elijah Ponder. Ponder shakes off the tackle and goes in for the Patriots score.
1: Ponder from 19 yards out. There was still 13:37 left in the game, Brian, but the game was pretty much over at that point.
0: Yeah, I've got nothing else to add on that play.
1: 20-3.
0: I really don't.
1: 20-3, and, again, you had a whole fourth quarter.
0: It was a nice play by Barmore. I'll give him that.
1: There you go.
0: I'll tip my cap. Picture-perfect punch out. We give Nick Herbig the credit. We give TJ Watt credit when he does those, and Got to remember the other guys get paid too.
1: That's exactly it. Now that puts it away. That was our top moment from this past week, and that officially puts away the Patriots Steelers. Thank goodness. Now we'll start concentrating on the Bengals in Week 3. He's Bacco. I'm Troop. It is the Steelers Report right here on Steelers Nation Radio, part of the Steelers Audio Network.
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1: Wrapping up hour number two. Before we give way to our good friends Wes Euler and Matt Williamson on SNR Drive, coming up here at 4 o'clock today. Double B, boy, I hate to end the top 10 moments with a miss, basically, for the Steelers, right? I mean, it was a Patriots moment. As you and I always like to talk about, I always like to end with a hit when we're doing our hits and misses segment, which we'll do tomorrow here on the show. But when you're shooting basketball in the backyard, you never want to end with a miss. You always want to end with a make so you can feel good about what you just did.
2: I mean, I don't know how you even really would have done so. I mean, Peyton Wilson got a tackle for loss on the fourth to last play of the game. And then there were some kneel downs, but he also had a face mask on the following play that did give the Patriots their final first down. I suppose you could have gone with
1: exactly,
2: you know, the Jalen Warren 26-yard catch and run. Yeah. But even that, a couple plays later, was Jeremy Bernard's bobble leading to the pick.
1: Let's hope this week for Steelers-Bengals, when we do this activity next week, that we can end on a hit. Okay, how about that? Let's put that out there. It's now time for our Renegade Review, where Brian and I, we do the Renegade Preview on Fridays. If you're loyal to our show, you know about that fun segment that we do to close out the week when we get you ready for the upcoming week in the NFL. Well, later in the week here on Tuesday, we like to take a quick look back before we officially put a bow. We can put a bow on the NFL for week two. Maybe not the Steelers' performance against the Patriots, but the NFL we can.
2: But first, Ed, a couple birthdays. A couple birthday shout-outs here on September 22nd. Al Villanueva.
1: Big Al.
2: All right. 38 today.
1: Wow.
2: Former Steelers Pro Bowler, left tackle, Patriot, veteran, all of that good stuff. Pretty entertaining individual as well. And then current Steelers special teams assistant, Darian Thompson, who also played in the NFL for the Cowboys and Mike McCarthy as one of his stops. And he was a safety in the league. He is 33 today. So I would imagine he's one of the younger members of this Steelers coaching staff, Ed.
1: Look at you.
2: Happy birthday, Darian Thompson.
1: Doing the good work here on the report, digging up those birthdays for us.
2: We got to make that a recurring thing, a regular thing.
1: I like it. Yeah. Got to give a shout out to some of these. I always like to
2: I'm sure Big Al's listening right now.
1: Oh, absolutely.
2: Like, thanks, guys.
1: Yeah, absolutely. And what I like about that is I like to hear the ages. Like, if you were to get, you should have set that up for me. Like, hey, Ed, how old do you think Big Al is?
2: He's a strange one because I feel like you could have been like anywhere between 30 and 45. You know,
1: yeah, because he came back and started his NFL career after his military service, right?
2: Yeah, I mean, he was a
1: part of his storyline. Late bloomer.
2: He was a late bloomer, and then he actually, you know, we don't like to mention this, but he did finish his career the Baltimore Ravens in 2021.
1: Yeah,
2: played one additional season.
1: Leave that off the resume.
2: Strange to see Big Al in the purple, but that's what's up there on his Wikipedia page. Open source and get that changed. You know?
1: Seriously, why do you? I mean, the majority of the career spent here in Pittsburgh.
2: Yeah,
1: right?
2: But it was his last team. Well, most recent photo.
1: He
2: doing
1: did not,
2: their due diligence.
1: He did not end with a make. He ended with a miss.
2: Yeah,
1: there you go. All right, we tie it all back together here on the show, Brian. Week two. Let's start in the AFC North. The Pittsburgh Steelers' opponent for this upcoming Sunday, the Cincinnati Bengals, who defeated the Houston Texans 20-6 on the road in Houston. The Browns, as we already mentioned before, go into Tampa Bay and win that game 23-19 this past week. And of course, the Ravens upset at home against I'm going to claim them, right? My New Orleans Saints, who I picked to go from worst to first, almost won in week one in Detroit. Lost in overtime. They go into Baltimore, tough place to play, and they come out with a 24-17 victory.
2: You know who's? Let's do a Steelers MVP check-in. Kenneth Gainwell didn't do much week one with the Bucs in a loss. Didn't do much week two with the Bucs in a loss.
1: Quiet so far.
2: Only 23 offensive snaps, and Gainwell 2 carries for 10 yards, and 3 catches for 5 yards.
1: Yikes!
2: Yikes. I think the Steelers' offense is anemic. You know, the Bucs put up 19 points, but it ain't exactly smooth sailing with getting the ball into the hands of some of their playmakers, particularly one of the playmakers they acquired this offseason. Always liked Kenny G, so I hope better days are ahead for Kenny G, not against the Steelers, of course, in week five. Yeah, week five. But he did have three kickoff returns for 78 yards, so he's still doing the special teams deal, but not really greener pastures just yet for him down in Tampa.
1: Surprised by that? I was going to ask.
2: I am, yeah. I mean, their number one running back, I suppose, is Bucky Irving, who's a decent player, but I don't think he's head and shoulders above Kenneth Gainwell, so I don't know. I don't know what's going on with Gainwell and the Bucks. And it's not going to be long if this keeps up before Steelers fans say, we should have kept Kenny Gainwell. But Jalen Warren's still pretty good with the ball in his hands in space.
1: And Rico's just off to a slow start, but the whole running game's off to a slow start.
2: Yeah, that's another one. You know, we talked about injuries of maybe getting out of that game unscathed. I probably shouldn't say that because Rico Dowdle did leave with a toe injury.
1: Yeah.
2: Return, played through it, so you give him credit for that. But then he did leave again and did not return. I don't know. I'm sure toes can be tricky sometimes. You know, you hear about turf toe and that can ruin a guy's season. And it's always one of those like misnomers. It sounds so lame. Oh, turf toe, you hurt your toe. But no, that can really mess with your footing and walking, let alone running and sprinting and cutting. So we'll I guess, get an update on Dowdle tomorrow. Obviously, the best update would be full practice, and he's not even on the practice report.
1: And he's a player that they need to get going, right?
2: I mean, we talked a lot in the first and second segment about what would help this offensive line if you can get into more advantageous running down scenarios. And you can't just be running Jalen Warren into a wall over and over again. How about Rico Dowdle break some tackles between the tackles, get going downhill, push that pile forward.
1: Get Dowdle in some open space. How about that downfield? So your thoughts on the AFC North in week two? Saints go on the road, defeat the Ravens. You just talked about the Browns.
2: Sort of surprised by Saints-Ravens, but I guess we're prisoners of the moment because I was sort of doubting them a little bit coming into the season. Or I thought that they would have a wide range of outcomes possible for them in this new era with Jesse Minter and Declan Doyle as the OC. They were missing Zay Flowers in this game, if I'm not mistaken, Ed. And Rashad Bateman had a good performance in his stead, but we know that Flowers did a lot of damage in week one against Indy. But that doesn't explain, you know, letting Tyler Shuck drive 16 plays, 68 yards, scoring with a minute 28 left with the game on the line. Might be an up and down bumpy season for the Ravens as they try to fit some new pieces in as well, as the Steelers, of course, are doing.
1: Well, you talked about it at the top of the show, Double B, about how quickly things can change from one week to the other here in the NFL, and that's one example.
2: Yeah, and, you know, Lamar Jackson was intercepted by Julian Blackman there as he tried to lead a two-minute drill. Derrick Henry bottled up 16 for 68 in a touchdown, didn't have a run longer than 8 yards right after he was warm knife meat butter against the Colts. And, yeah, I mean, these coaches are the best in the world at what they do, so they are going to try to come up with game plans so that Derrick Henry doesn't just run roughshod over every team that he sees. They also watch the tape of what he did against the Colts, and obviously the Saints said, we're not going to let that happen to us, and credit the players too for going out there and executing. They must have been getting off some blocks for the fact that King Henry even averaged just 4.3 yards a carry.
1: Ravens 1-1, Saints 1-1, Browns 1-1, Buccaneers 0-2, Texans 0-2, and of course the Bengals 2-0 after 2 weeks. Surprised by the Texans with an 0-2 start. Two tough opponents, though, to start the season, but they were both at home. They were both in Houston.
2: I think the biggest 0-2 surprise team is probably Tampa Bay. I mean, they go down. Yeah, they go down against Cincy and Cleveland in the first 2 weeks, and they had Cincy at home. Or no, they were in Cincy.
1: Yep, had the Browns at home.
2: So that was a tough road game to start the season, but I don't think anybody in Tampa expected them to be 0-2. I'm sure it's not going great right now for Todd Bowles in terms of job security. Wonder if there are any former NFL head coaches out there who could get back onto the sideline. Maybe you have a history with Tampa Bay.
1: Took the words out of my mouth.
2: I don't know. Just wondering.
1: Yep. Yeah, has a history in Tampa Bay. We'll leave it at that. Jaguars lose to the Broncos 20-13 in Denver. Broncos actually were trailing in this game. They pulled out what they pulled out in 2025, Brian, where they came back in pretty much every game, right? That led them to an AFC West title.
2: Yeah.
1: They were trailing. They needed two touchdowns in the fourth quarter to come back to beat the Jags. Broncos now 1-1, Jags 1-1. And the Raiders break out, the Las Vegas Raiders 2-0. They go in to L.A. and defeat the Chargers, who are 0-2 after the first 2 weeks of the season.
2: Yeah, I guess the Chargers might be the most surprising 0-2 team, considering they opened against the Cardinals and the Raiders. I take that back about Tampa Bay. The Chargers, I probably would have bet a lot of money on them starting 2-0, not 0-2. And then the Raiders, there's zero debate. They are the most surprising 2-0 team. I haven't paid super close attention. I'm not even really sure how they're getting it done. But shout out to Cody White with a couple touchdown catches.
1: Former Steeler.
2: Former Steeler and son of Steelers. Let me get this title correct. Is his dad, Sheldon White, still in the Steelers front office under Omar Khan and Andy Weidel? He is a senior personnel executive for the Steelers. So there was one sliver of, I guess, good news for him after what was not a good day for the franchise that he scouts for. But at least he got to see his son get a couple touchdowns and probably took a little bit of the sting off of Steelers Patriots for Sheldon White. Family over everything, Ed.
1: Steelers could maybe use him right now with Michael Pittman down. You can make that argument.
2: Yeah, he was a solid workman-like player, special teams. Obviously, could do some things as a receiver when called upon. Actually caught his first touchdown last year with the Seahawks, did Cody White. And I would assume that familiarity is why he's now with the Raiders, where Clint Kubiak is the head coach after being Seattle's OC.
1: Chiefs over the Colts on Sunday Night Football, 33-30. The Chiefs are 2-0. The Colts are 0-2. The Colts gave the Chiefs a lot more than I thought they were going to on Sunday night, Brian.
2: They did. They did. But Chiefs offense, are we at juggernaut status yet? Are we going to go juggernaut? The Chiefs and the Bills, we'll do our power rankings of offense and defense later this week, which is a fun little exercise that I'm now already looking forward to each week. But
1: that's tomorrow.
2: Oh, tomorrow, yeah. So Chiefs and Bills.
1: Hits and misses tomorrow and power rankings tomorrow.
2: Awesome. I'll be ready. We'll see which one I have atop my rankings.
1: Might have to be the Chiefs. Patrick Mahomes, huge game. Kenneth Walker, huge game. And Travis Kelce,
2: yeah. Don't bury him yet.
1: Tay Swift pointing to our ring.
2: Yeah, we all saw that photo.
1: Pointing to our ring.
2: Good for them, those crazy kids.
1: Yeah. They're still in the honeymoon phase. Yeah, that's what I was about to say. Last night on Monday Night Football, the Rams and the return of Aaron Donald take care of business against the New York Giants, 28-6. Jackson Dart goes down with an injury. He was among several NFL quarterbacks over the weekend to go down.
2: Keeps happening to Jackson Dart. It's a bummer. I mean, I know he plays the game somewhat recklessly, as does his backfield mate Cam Scataboo, but I don't think that's really what happened last night. It was just a funky thing for Dart, and Jameis Winston struggled when he came in. I think he got banged up too, but they didn't have an emergency third quarterback on the roster, if I'm not mistaken. I thought maybe Troy Aikman might come down from the booth and try to throw a couple out routes. I don't know about you too, but Aaron Donald, I felt like that story went from overcovered to undercovered very quickly because he didn't play in Australia. And then my first thought when I turned the game on last night was like, wait, is Donald playing? I feel like it didn't cross my desk, if you will, to check in on that. And then first play, he was in the backfield. I'm like, oh, yeah, he's out there. He's playing.
1: Yeah, he made that big play early on.
2: Najee Harris got some run for the Giants. But
1: I did. I thought of you when I saw that.
2: Unfortunately for him, he got stonewalled in the backfield when they gave him some close to goal line carries.
1: And you're a big number guy like I am. He's wearing a weird number. Isn't he wearing like 14 or 12 or something, like a really odd number? Good. Look that up for me, Double B. Confirm that it's not 22.
2: Well, I'm sure that Cam Scataboo fantasy managers were not happy to see. No, it's 23. He's out there in 23. It's not 22 anymore, but only one number off.
1: Only one number off. Try like 12. That's the type of show it's been here for me so far today. That is a look at our quick Renegade review in and around the AFC and a little bit of NFC there at the end as well. And again, we will do our Renegade preview at the tail end of the week, as well as give you our pick for Steelers Bengals, but that's not until Friday. Coming up on the show tomorrow, we already teased it, just to remind you, we will have our hits and misses, as well as our power rankings, top five offenses in the NFL, and our top five defenses as well. Wes Euler, Matt Williamson, up next on SNR's The Drive, right here on Steelers Nation Radio, part of the Steelers Audio Network.
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17: Vince, I got to start today's show off with a question for you. Do you think we're overreacting just a little bit as far as the Week 2 performance by the Pittsburgh Steelers, or is our reaction in the right place? Should we be speaking with the sense of, I'll call it urgency, that we have been for the past couple of days?
18: No, we're not overreacting. We're not overreacting for a very specific reason. Well, it's a couple of reasons, but a very specific one. We have a franchise quarterback right now. Aaron Rodgers in his last year. We are returning divisional champions, and we got a whole new regime in to take a step forward. And what we've been seeing in the last past couple of weeks is we're not taking that step forward. So it's absolutely warranted. Like, when we look at what we were expecting coming into this season, how we finished last season, and the changes that we made, and how strongly we felt leaving out of training camp and out of the preseason, we were looking like, okay, we're going to actually make a push. This offense is going to be better. Like, Aaron Rodgers last year, like, we're a better team than we were last year. Right now, we're not looking like a better team than we looked last year.
17: I agree with you that it's not an overreaction because of the first thing you said. You have Aaron Rodgers. You brought Aaron Rodgers back this year to win this season. He also can partially serve as a bridge to help you get Aller and Howard, some of the young guys, a nice little redshirt year where they can learn under his foot and learn under McCarthy's tutelage. But he's here, Rodgers, this year to win this season. And based on what you saw Sunday against the New England Patriots, I don't think it's an overreaction to say it's hard for us to see the path to victory more often than not this year.
18: Well, yeah, and also think about the changes that they made. We didn't do a reload. We didn't do a rebuild. We went out and got an established coach who's a veteran coach. We have a veteran quarterback. We didn't blow it up and say we were actually going to start Drew Aller, or we were going to rebuild or figure out how we were going to find a way to compete in spite of going younger and starting this. No, we actually said we were just going to reload, revamp it a little bit, and that we were really confident about how we felt last year. We just need to have some key additions to help us move forward and to get into a deeper playoff push. So I don't think we're overreacting at all.
17: I don't think so either. And you got to really kind of recalibrate and readjust if you're the Pittsburgh Steelers right now, because you've got a massive game this Sunday in the Cincinnati Bengals. It's your first AFC North opponent of the season. And it's a home AFC North game. You got to take care of business at home. You know that when it comes to the AFC North. These games matter just a little bit more. And as far as trying to find a way to win that football game, we talked on yesterday's show, maybe, you know, that buzzword identity gets thrown around. Maybe the identity of this team, at least for the time being, has to be winning with the defensive side of the football, which is not what we were hoping for this year. You just said that there was so much promise at training camp as to why we weren't overreacting for the result on Sunday, because there was the promise of a great offensive team on the horizon. And it's nowhere close to that right now, but what we are seeing is a very impactful defensive team, which is a song that we have heard sung from this team for years now. But through two games, there's no denying that not only are they the best side of the ball for this particular team, but they're one of the best units in football in the admittedly very short sample size so far.
18: I think it could be safe to say that this defense has the potential to be one of those great generational defenses. Think about it, we're still missing two key elements because of injury. We're missing two huge parts of our defense because of injury. And when those guys get back and the continuity starts growing, the sky's the limit for this group of guys. It's very fair to say that these guys can end up winning games for us.
17: You know why I think it's fair to say that? Because they've won a game for us already. They scored a touchdown against the Falcons. Not saying you can expect that week in and week out, but they won the football game against the Atlanta Falcons. As the offense sputtered in that game, it was easier to mask those warts. The defense kind of served as a nice little deodorant for that last week when we were recapping the Falcons game, because they balled out so much and they won you a football game. They did just about as much as they could to win you a football game on Sunday against the Patriots, too. It's a great road performance. You got gashed for a 39-yard touchdown run. You had a couple more explosive plays beyond that. You gave up 13 total points to a team that was in the Super Bowl last year in their house. That's a good day as far as I'm concerned, defensively speaking. That's a day that you should win as far as a football team is concerned. So the question being if this team can win with defense, I think they've already answered that question through their first two games.
18: It's just going to be difficult to maintain, right? Like, so when I look at, can this defense end up being one of the generational defenses that win games and win out championships for teams, you got to think to themselves, what is the peak of this? Mm. Like, have we seen the best of them? Probably not. That's encouraging, right? Like, I still feel like we
17: don't want to see the peak right now.
18: You don't want to see the peak right now, but it's going to be a great challenge. Like, I have no choice but to say that I'm not looking at this game coming up as Aaron Rodgers versus Joe Burrow. No, this is Joe Burrow versus the Pittsburgh Steelers defense, because those are the two sides of the ball that's going to end up winning for the guy for the teams.
17: And I think that's getting lost in the shuffle a little bit this week. Is there's all this concern when it comes to the Steelers offense and matching up against the Bengals offense, which can be very prolific. They scored 20 points last week against Houston, so it's not like they've lit up the scoreboard 2 weeks in a row. They did score in the 30s against Tampa Bay, though, but it's not about the Steelers offense, as far as I'm concerned right now, keeping up with the Cincinnati offense in this game. There's no reason to believe that the offense is in a state that they can do that. Team hasn't even scored 20 points on offense yet. They couldn't even keep up in a 20-point shootout with Cincinnati. So it's about the defense stopping the Bengals. And that's a tall task, but not an impossible one. And I think that that's kind of where I would like people to kind of start shifting their view as terms of this matchup and this game is concerned. It's not so much of keeping up with Cincinnati. It's about limiting Cincinnati. That's how you win on Sunday.
18: Yeah, they're going to have to handle a very talented team. And, I mean, the offense is going to have to contribute in some type of way. You definitely wanted to be complimentary football, because the Bengals have been playing complimentary football. And to go back to what we were saying earlier, I don't think it's an over-exaggeration about what we were expecting from these guys, because we looked at the schedule and we knew it was going to be some early tests coming up.
17: Yeah.
18: It was going to be some early tests. And based on how they performed this Saturday, it's going to lead to more scrutiny. Because an AFC home win is huge. It's bigger. An AFC divisional home win is bigger than the AFC road challenge that they just faced.
17: Oh, yeah. It's kind of funny. It's like it kind of like leveled up as far as the challenges are concerned in like a very manner that makes a lot of sense. Like, you started with an NFC opponent, so that's like kind of the lowest rung. And then you go to the AFC opponent, but not in your division. Then you go to the AFC North opponent, levels up a little bit more because you're home. Then you go to the Browns, so you're at the AFC North on the road. So it's really weird. Like, it kind of just like, it's like a plane almost taking off from the runway as far as the intensity and the meaning of the games that you're playing in. But the test, your point of them being tested early on in the season, there's no question about that. Two of your first four games are divisional. One's on the road in a short week. The Bengals are an AFC contender. You have to call the Patriots an AFC contender because they just won the AFC. So far, measuring stick, as far as the Steelers are concerned, they don't look like they're measuring up right now, at least on one side of the football. Now I'm really excited to see how the defense responds to their stiffest test, maybe all season. Like, that's the thing. You're very worried about this Bengals offense because it's the best you've seen so far, but I think it might be the best you've seen all year long. I'm a little nervous about the Bengals, Vince. I'm not going to lie. I think they've got something cooking over there in Cincinnati.
18: Rightfully so. They're a good ball club. Yeah. They're a good ball club. They got a great trigger man in Joe Burrow. They have fantastic skill players that can make plays for him. The only advantage that we probably, I wouldn't say the only advantage we have, but one of the advantages that we have is that our defensive line is probably better than their offensive line. And they revamped the defensive line. The defensive line is looking good, and we're coming off of getting beat up a little bit of offensive line. So, I mean, it's checking all the boxes to be one of those great games where we really have to overcome.
17: Yeah, I wish I could do the same thing I did last week, where it was like the Steelers pass rush so much better than the Patriots. That didn't age like milk in the sun.
18: Definitely didn't.
17: But you can't even say that on paper this week, because Steelers have 7 sacks as a team. Bengals have 8 sacks. They have generated a ton of pressure through their first two games. Baker Mayfield was under siege in game one in Cincinnati. He had a couple of turnovers as well because of it. And it was the same story for C.J. Stroud in Houston. I mean, it's just a different team in Cincinnati this year. And while you have, I think, the overall strength as far as the defensive side of the ball is concerned, when you look at those two units, the gap's closer, at least, than it's been in the previous couple of years between your defense and Cincinnati's defense.
18: Nah, I mean, the gap's closer, but what really truly makes them terrifying is the fact that they didn't have to perform that much better considering who their offense is. That's what we're doing, Tom.
17: They had to be just an average.
18: Yeah, defense. Like we just were like, hey, these guys just had to be average for this team to be good. And then they step out on the gridiron, they're actually above average, and everybody's like, oh, wow.
17: That's why I'm scared, man. They only scored 20 points. That's why they're scaring me a little bit. That's why they're scaring me a little bit right now. Like, I don't want them to win in those ways. I need them to win 35-30. You know what I mean? Like, that's the Bengals I've been used to for the past few years.
18: Oh, man, they got to figure it out. Well, it seems like they're figuring it out, but I think it'll be a good fight. I think we have terms in which we can win. I think we can get after the quarterback. We can make Joe Burrow make poor decisions. He threw a pick six against the Bucks. We can get after him, man. Like, this defense, in my opinion, there's no reason why this defense can't be legendary.
17: He's not immune to bad decisions, Joe Burrow. I think he's one of the top five quarterbacks in the league right now, but he's not immune to having that turnover, having that gaffe. In fact, it's happened to him throughout his career. I don't want to say frequently, but it's enough where I can note in my head a couple of plays. Like last year against Buffalo, Bengals are desperately trying to stay alive, and he has a crazy strip sack that the Bills just take back to the house for a touchdown. So it's in there for Joe Burrow. Minka Fitzpatrick on a season opener a few years ago had a huge pick six of Joe Burrow to really set that tone. So you can turn him over, and in terms of a defense being legendary, in terms of the defense being the reason why you win week in and week out, Vince, I think sacks and turnovers have to be really at the top of the list. Like, all those legendary defenses get great pressure on quarterbacks, and they turn those teams over. And I think if the Steelers are going to win with defense starting on Sunday, you got to get like 4 or 5 sacks on Burrow. That's a crazy tall ask, but I think we're trying to win with just defense against a great offense. You need a tall ask. You got to turn them over a couple of times. And the good news is they've had at least a couple of turnovers in both of these first 2 weeks and 7 sacks total.
18: Yeah, Tom, that would be amazing. I don't even think they have to be that much. I think what they have to really do is just dictate the pace of the game and control the explosives. If they can keep a top on it and don't let Joe Burrow hit you off for 35, then they can minimize the sacks, minimize the turnovers, and just play a great game. Like, I think that's what this defense is going to look like. I don't think it's going to be one of those crazy Legion of Boom, turnovers everywhere type of defense, even though we are a turnover-driven unit. I think it's really going to just be a lot of consistent, great playmaking because we have so much quality depth that we can really control the game because everybody can make a play. Everybody can get you off the field. Think about what the game would have looked like versus the Patriots if we just would have eliminated the explosives we had.
17: Their offense would have been talked about the same way ours is being talked about.
18: Yeah, so and we did force a turnover. We did get some sacks. But it wasn't like something that you seen was like this crazy assault on Drake May. Like, I don't think we have to perform that well because we have so much talent that it's just kind of popcorn playmaking. Like, you make a play, you make a play, you make a play. Fourth down, punt. You make a play, you make a play. Fourth down, punt.
17: You know, I'm going to quote Mike Tomlin so much throughout the year because he's great on television so far. He's been incredibly knowledgeable as well as entertaining. But he was talking about how when he was addressing the Steelers offense, and he was saying, you know, if you have explosives, it can really mask a lot of deficiencies that you're showing. That's the Patriots offense this past week. There's a ton of deficiencies that we saw from that offense still. Like, if you're New England, and I know inside that building, they're not saying that our offense is fixed by any means necessary or that they've even found a strong identity as far as their offense is concerned. Yeah, Drake May is probably that, and you have to continue to hope that's the case because he's looking like your franchise quarterback. But things aren't clicking yet in New England on the offensive side of the ball. But as Mike Tomlin said, you have 6 explosive plays that masks a lot of those deficiencies, and it can make up for a lot of them in a game like it did against the Steelers.
18: Yeah, for the most part, it's because they don't take that much execution. Like, it's very difficult to move. Yeah, like, it's very difficult to move the ball methodically down a football field because you expose yourself to all the horrible things that can happen to you. You can easily get a positive gain on first down, but second down, you can get a holding penalty, and now what? Bang, 2nd and 15, something crazy like that could happen. You could have Cam Hayward put a paw up and tip the ball up, and something bad could happen after you had a couple successful first downs. Like, it's so many bad things that can happen to you, but man, once you hit that easy button, boop, 60-yard bomb, there's nothing more devastating in a football game than a one-play touchdown, whether that comes on special teams or offense. It's so deflating. It's an instant shift of momentum. And it took, I'm not going to say it didn't take any execution, but it cut down on how much executing you actually had to make, how much decisions you had to make, how much decisions the offensive coordinator had to make, how many decisions the quarterback had to make, and how much continuity and working together it would take to actually have to manufacture and engineer a drive.
17: I'm not a math guy by any stretch of the imagination, but I at least know that the more chances you have to make a mistake, the higher your percentage of making that said mistake is going to be. 14 play drives, you're going to have a bigger chance of putting the ball on the ground, getting one of those crucial penalties that you said to set you behind the chains, as opposed to the two-play drive that, you know, was 75 yards to the three and then another run play right up the middle to get you into the end zone. So, yeah, you're limiting your risks when you're explosive, and you're at least finding something, again, to quote Tomlin, that you can hang your hat on as far as an offense is concerned to put some points on the board. Because as much as we're talking about this defense now trying to carry the load early in the season and be the reason why you win games, you can't just put up 3 points. You have to have some compliment. I'm not expecting a 50-50 compliment so far because the Steelers' offense has so much work and so much growth that needs to happen. But it's got to be like 70-30 at least if you at least want to win football games by the score of 16-10 or something like that.
18: Yeah, I think a big part of how they're going to minimize Joe Burrow is going to be the offense being able to convert on third down and hold on to the ball. If the defense is doing their job, let's, because I mean, you can be a turnover.

0: out of great football games by just playing hard-nosed, gritty Steelers football. That's where I'm at with it, Tom.
1: I'm getting to the same place that you are.
0: Yeah.
1: Again, and I don't think we're saying that this has to be a permanent thing. I don't think that this has to be by, you know, week 15, we're still playing this way. Hopefully there's evolutions to this and the McCarthy offense can start to emerge. But I do think that you have to kind of play that, let's make it ugly, let's lean into our defense. As Mike McCarthy said it in the press conference after the game, I don't like to dink and dunk. I don't want to play, you know, keep away football. I get that you don't like to do that, but it plays into your strengths, at least right now, as far as your team is concerned, to do those things.
0: Well, nothing's going to be more frustrating for a defense to go out there and to pitch shutouts in 13-point games and getting crazy amount of turnovers and crazy amount of third down, crazy amount of third down stops. And then your offense go out there and go 3-and-out again.
1: Yeah.
0: It's so demoralizing. Like, you actually have to play complimentary football to help them out. Keep them off the field.
1: Yeah.
0: They're doing a good job with the snap count, but you're going to wear them down if they have to if you keep exposing your defense to high-powered offenses like Joe Burrow, they're going to attack you. They're going to tax you.
1: No question about it. And, you know, you get that big turnover as a defense. You all get to run down to the end zone, right? Take the group picture or whatever. Celebration. You get to settle down on the bench. You're still coming down from the high, right? You're dapping everybody up. Oh, it's 3rd and 8 already? I got to strap my chin strap back on. You know what I mean? Like, I got to run back out there. Like, it's just, you can't sustain momentum that way after having such a great momentum play. And I think that's really what a problem was against New England, too. It's they had those turnovers, the Steelers did. And then you, like, snapped your fingers and the defense had to go right back onto the field. And it was just like the Patriots were able to suck that momentum right back and say, no, no, no, that's not a game-changing play. It was just a temporary setback for us. We're going to get the ball right back. So, you know, the biggest compliment I think this offense can pay on Sunday to this defense is when they get the turnovers for you, even if it's just through the toe of Chris Boswell, you better turn them into some points.
0: You got to score some points.
1: Yes.
0: So you got to find a way to capitalize on his defense making these plays. Because you don't, I mean, like I said yesterday, the accountability factor has to play into it. Like, your defense is doing everything they can. You're going to create a divide if you guys can't live up to your end of the bargain. Like, they just had a new whole shift come in to specifically help the offense. The offense has been dominating the media space. Everybody's talking about Aaron Rodgers. Everybody's talking about Mike McCarthy and his offense that he's supposed to bring in. You guys have been getting all of the love, talking about all of the capital that's been put into the offensive line, even getting the first rounder this year. So it's like, man, you guys got to start towing your own weight.
1: I don't think there's any question about that. And we're not even asking them to tow the weight that we expected them to earlier in the preseason, just a couple of weeks ago on this show that we're doing now, Vince. Like, we're not expecting that at this point anymore, but you got to do something. You got to show some signs of life. You got to bring just a little something to the table, or else you have just no hope to win via defense, and with that being your identity. When we come back, I want to keep things on the defensive side of the ball, but hone in on a specific position group and kind of evaluate how they've been doing through the first couple of weeks and how much of a step up in competition they're about to face on Sunday. That's on the way. It's Tom Opperman and Vince Williams on the Steelers Blitz on Steelers Nation Radio, part of the Steelers Audio Network.
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12: Vince, when you were playing in the AFC North matchups rolled around, the vibe in the building was a lot different, wasn't it? You could tell that the tone got a lot more serious that week.
13: No, I mean, we
12: there was
13: always
12: a lot of consistency about that.
13: It was pretty consistent.
12: Come
13: in the
12: on,
13: a
12: little
13: pretty,
12: elevation, though, right? It was
13: pretty consistent. I could say for a couple years, those Bengal games.
12: Oh, boy. So when they had, like, Perfect and Pac-Man?
13: I can't say specifically the AFC North, the intensity picked up. I know it always picked up around the Ravens throughout my whole career.
12: Without question,
13: and then it was probably, like, 2 or 3 years with the Bengals where it was more intense than the
12: Ravens. They kind of met that level.
13: And they met that level.
12: Yeah, those Perfect teams were mean as far as the Bengals were concerned. Pac-Man Jones, great battles between you guys and that version of the Cincinnati Bengals. So, yeah, The thing that I think is also so fun about our position as the Steelers in the AFC North is we have our big rival with the Baltimore Ravens. I don't think that there's a question about that anymore. Like, yeah, the Browns are the historic one, but technically the Ravens now are that old version of the Browns. So that's our main rival. But every other team's main rival is us. Like, the Ravens feel the same way about us that we feel about them. The Bengals live and die on beating the Steelers, the two chances that they get. That's their most hated team. And the Browns, we for sure as hell, are their most hated team. So, like, you're the team with the target on your back for all three of the teams in the division. Like, there's two teams in Ohio, and they don't even hate each other as much as they hate the Steelers collectively.
13: It's funny when you think about it, because when you first get introduced to the AFC North, you don't really consider that, especially me. I was from Florida State. I wasn't really familiar with AFC North. I was a Steeler fan, but, you know, I wasn't really embedded in it.
12: You then like the AFC South.
13: Yeah. But then when you get up here, you're like, oh, man, I get it now. Like, I'm starting to look around. It's like, oh, these, not only do they hate the Steelers, they actually, their entire organizations are building themselves up to beat the Steelers.
12: Yes.
13: Like, draft decisions are made. Coaching hires are made. All type of decisions are being made with the target on the Steelers' back. Like, that's how much investment they're putting into beating you week in and week out in AFC North.
12: The Steelers have just had their thumb on those teams for eternity now. I mean, think about all the boogeyman moments that the Steelers have given the Bengals. We were just talking about those Burfict teams. I mean, you guys were dead in the water that night in Cincinnati when Burfict hit AB across the middle and gave you that life raft. And then Chris was it Boswell back then?
13: It was Boswell.
12: He's been forever, man, kicking field goals like that.
13: You want to hear a crazy story?
12: Yes, I do.
13: As soon as it's like, we're all sitting there on the sideline and Burfict hits AB and we're all like, man, is AB okay? And he gets up and Boswell's like, you guys ready to go to the playoffs?
12: Or move on, right?
13: You, ready, you guys ready to move on? And he goes out there and...
12: So he's always been a serial killer.
13: Always. That's one of my favorite Boswell stories.
12: That is pretty cool.
13: So he just goes out there and bangs it.
12: Because you guys probably needed that too, as just like a team, as far as that moment of levity is concerned. Because that was the craziest hit, or one of them that I've ever seen.
13: Man, he was
12: It left AB with his bell rung, no question about that.
13: Cold as ice. Boswell, cold.
12: Drills it.
13: Drills
12: you guys
13: it.
12: Move on against the Bengals. But, like, think about the heartbreak in the stadium for Cincinnati. We're finally going to beat the Steelers. There's no way they can come back, right? Wrong. I mean, Burfict's running into the locker room after getting that pick of Landry Jones. Nope, yeah. Sorry. You're
13: Ryan
12: not going to move
13: rips
12: on here.
13: It out.
12: Yes.
13: Rips it out.
12: Big force fumble there. And you robbed them of that. So many other moments. I mean, the Carson Palmer year when the Steelers went into Cincinnati and ended up winning the Super Bowl. That Bengals team was for real with Palmer and Ocho Cinco, Ushmanzada.
13: Yeah.
12: Dude, they were tough that season. The Steelers were able to go in there and beat them. And then the Browns. I mean, the Browns haven't won a game in Pittsburgh since, like, 2001.
13: Ben Roethlisberger has won more games in the Browns stadium than the Browns.
12: That's not true anymore.
13: Oh, it isn't.
12: He was the all-time winningest quarterback in that stadium forever until Baker ended up eventually breaking that record for him.
13: Oh, wow. I didn't even
12: know that. But Ben's still two.
13: He's number
12: Ben
13: two.
12: Ben still has number two. Like, no one's passed Baker yet. At least I don't think. Like, so Ben is still holding that number two spot as far as wins in that
13: That's
12: stadium
13: crazy.
12: Is concerned.
13: It's
12: one of the coolest Ben stats that there is. And again, other than the playoff game that we don't talk about in the COVID year, sorry, Cleveland's never come to Pittsburgh with a crowd since like 2001 and won a game at this stadium. So it's really oppression when you think about it as far as how the Steelers treat the other teams in this division. Of course, the Ravens are the only one that's been able to break through a little bit and get on our level somewhat.
13: Yeah, so that's why I always talk about, I hope these guys are ready, this new regime is ready to inherit the beef.
12: Absolutely.
13: Like, they are taking, I mean, Mike McCarthy is a Pittsburgh Steeler guy. He grew up.
12: He gets it.
13: He gets it. But it's like, man, you guys got to be ready. Like, that's something that we always try to tell people when they come, like, no, it's a different level. Like, the intensity doesn't go up because we're always expecting it. Because even around the league, when you play for one of these story teams, people are going to try to knock you off, man. Like, and the fan bases are going to be intense. They're going to troll you. And they're going to put a little extra oomph into it. Guys that you never heard of making plays are going to be trying to make plays because they know that everybody's watching that game that week.
12: Oh, yeah. You can make fans for life if you have big moments in these games. They'll remember forever. Oh, man, I remember those 10 tackles you had against the Steelers. Oh, you put them in your back pocket that day, man. That was unbelievable. You could do everything wrong the rest of the way in your career. You'd still have a pocket of fans that'll be like, yeah, but that game, man, you beat the Steelers that one time. It just means so much when these teams meet. And the challenge, of course, facing the Steelers this week, Vince, when it comes to Cincinnati, is stopping the passing game. That's the way that the Bengals will attack and have their way with you. And that's why I want to focus a little bit of time now in this segment talking about the Steelers secondary right now, because it has been the most damaged unit to start the season as far as injury has been concerned. Joey Porter Jr. not being able to play, and you know they practiced today. We don't know right now during our show what's going on with him, but we'll see what his status is today at practice. And of course, Deshaun Elliott starting on IR. Those are two starters on your defensive secondary that aren't available to you, and yet I really have minimal problems with the way the secondary has played through the first 2 weeks.
13: Yeah, because the defensive front has been holding up so well. Like, these guys are really getting after it. They're batting balls down. They're sacking the quarterback. They're punching the balls out, getting rallying, keeping quarterbacks contained. Mm-hmm. So we haven't seen them really have to cover for an extended period of time. They didn't even play man-to-man in the first whole game.
12: Not
13: they
12: once,
13: still
12: yeah.
13: Pressure. So that speaks volumes.
12: The thing you said there about keeping quarterbacks contained, the one play passing-wise that you think of is Romeo Doubs running in the secondary for a big gain against New England, but that was a example of the defensive front not keeping the quarterback contained. Drake May was able to break out of what should have probably been a sack or at least a pressure that forced a throwaway there or this little dump-off to whoever the back was into him moving out, being able to reset himself, allow Doubs to continue to work his way through the secondary, and then finally wait until he's open to hit him with a great pass. But that's more on the front than it is on the secondary. If for nothing more than you kind of rely on that front now while your secondary is missing those key pieces.
13: Yeah, we definitely did get exposed a little bit, like I said, covering tight ends, which is what we always struggle with that. Athletic tight ends.
12: You don't
13: give
12: think
13: us
12: that should be
13: problems.
12: The case anymore. Because like Ramsey should be able to take care of that, you'd think.
13: Yeah, but really it's the safeties that have to do it. Ramsey plays in the deep third when they're in that base personnel. So it's all like that's why Brisker was down and that's why Peyton Wilson was guarding the tight ends as well. Like it's not really Ramsey. Ramsey only really plays in the apex position in sub package football.
12: Then should it be Ramsey more?
13: It probably should, right? Do you trust Brisker in the middle of the field?
12: I think I'm willing to try. If a tight end's really just destroying you and you need to put Ramsey on that, I think Brisker's good enough to do that in the middle of the field, patrol that.
13: I think so, too. And I don't think you have to worry about a dynamic run game because Mike Gesicki is not a physical run tight end.
12: No, so he's not. He's really, pass catcher only.
13: He's 100%. He's a big wide receiver.
12: Yep.
13: So that could be a matchup that I'd be interested in seeing. But in my opinion, I don't really think – I don't care to see Ramsey have to do that because I expect our speedy athletic linebackers to be able to handle those type of matchups. Like, that should be what
12: Bingo.
13: They do well.
12: You drafted Peyton Wilson especially for that.
13: Yeah, we shouldn't have to reshuffle our damaged secondary to be able to accommodate these things. Like we have fast, athletic, explosive linebackers that should be able to cover these dudes without a doubt.
12: Because then you fall into the same trap that you kind of fell in with Ramsey last year, where you kind of limit his impact because he's so busy doing one specific thing that you need him to do. Like last year, you lined him up deep a lot. He was playing that center field position, trying to keep a lid on everything because your safety room was in shambles last season. There was so much injury, and you needed him to do that. But it took him away from where he was having a ton of impact early in the season, lining up in that nickel, lining up towards the line of scrimmage. If you take Ramsey and now have to exclusively make him, you know, the Gesicki answer or Kyle Pitts in week one, and that's all he does is he takes tight ends away, you're going to limit the other things that he can potentially do for your defense. And you hit the nail on the head when you brought up the inside backers. Like, both of them are supposed to be decent at coverage. Peyton Wilson especially is supposed to be good at coverage. At some point, they have to step up and be good at coverage against these tight ends. And you saw Peyton Wilson get cooked again against the Patriots for a deep ball for a rookie tight end got the better of him.
13: Yeah, he did. And I think what it really hurts when you got to move Ramsey down to that role, not that I don't think he can excel at it.
12: I think he can do anything he wants.
13: I definitely think he still have the legs for man-to-man coverage on athletic tight ends. But it just destroys kind of your versatility. Because now you have to compromise what else you can do because you're singly just putting him in one specific thing. And that kind of compromises what you can do as a unit. Like, we need a variety of people to be able to cover the tight end position, not just one specific guy.
12: Against the Bengals, I'm very curious how Patrick Graham deploys the secondary. Zone makes a lot of sense against those monsters because, no offense to Dean or Samuel, but they're not Joey Porter Jr. They're not guys that can really strap them up one-on-one. Down after down after down. There's going to be times where they have to do it, but not consistently enough. You play zone, though, Joe Burrow can start to pick you apart. Like, it's a very tricky proposition for the Steelers this week. It's weird. It's like week one, they had Drake London that they had to worry about in Pitts, but Cooper Rush is so abysmal that there was really no worry about the passing game. Then week two, you had Drake May elevate the quarterback position, but the receivers were kind of lacking because of A.J. Brown's injury. Now it's both. Now you have the quarterback that can carve you, and now and the receivers that can cook your defensive backs too. So I'm not trying to say what I would do right now. I'm trying to just say I'm very curious as to how Patrick Graham's going to go about stopping this offense.
13: Oh, I'm not curious at all. I'm pretty sure I got an idea of
12: tell us right
13: how
12: now.
13: They're going to do it.
12: Tell us right now.
13: But I don't want to give it away because it goes into my challenges. This is one of my
12: Thursday challenges.
13: Yeah.
12: Okay. Give us a little taste. Come on, a little tease. A little radio industry tease here.
13: I'm pretty sure he's going to roll coverage to Jamar Chase and that we're going to isolate T. Higgins one-on-one because
12: Jamal Dean.
13: Dean is a big, physical, talented guy, and he's a matchup. He's a nice matchup for T. Higgins, who's also a big vertical receiver, who's a contact catch guy.
12: Yeah. Combat is a big-time bonus for both of these wide receivers, something that they both do well. That is kind of how they've handled it in the past, as far as this Bengals tandem is concerned. It's a different coaching staff, of course, but Joey Porter Jr. seemed to a lot of the time take T. Higgins one-on-one, and then they would roll the coverage towards Jamar Chase. And quite frankly, I don't think that we have to overthink things too much to say, well, it's a new staff, so they're going to do things differently. I think that's how most teams handle the Cincinnati Bengals. T. Higgins gets the one-on-ones, and Jamar Chase has the rolled coverage.
13: Yeah, you probably have to put your best man-to-man coverage guy. Your most physical wide receiver.
12: With Higgins.
13: You have to put him on Higgins because Higgins is a one-on-one bully, man.
12: That's why Porter struggled in that one game where he had like three pass interferences against him.
13: Yeah, and he starts to figure it out, and it's a good matchup for Joey. But you got to put a physical guy, a bigger dude on T. Higgins, and then you roll your coverage over top of the Jamar because not saying that T. Higgins can't beat you deep. He definitely can beat you deep. But Jamar, man, he's a walking bomb over there. He's just waiting to go off.
12: Is there any chance in your gut that Joey Porter Jr. rides in here this week and ends up playing for the Steelers? And I don't know if you're a Lord of the Rings fan, like shows up on the hill with the Twin Towers, like Gandalf on Shadowfax, ready to lead us into battle and help us against these unbelievable challenges at wide receiver. Because as you just talked about the physicality of T. Higgins and how that's a really fun matchup between them, I got a little excited. I was like, oh, that is fun. I don't know if we're going to be able to see it this year.
13: Man, Tom, we've been waiting to talk about this. We've been kind of avoiding this, but I'm fully ready to talk about this. In our next segment, I'm going to talk about exactly what I feel about the whole Joey Porter Jr. situation.
12: You're getting so good at this, Vince. That's a tease right there. My gut tells me that he's not going to play this week, though.
13: How about that?
12: I don't think so. I think we're going to have the same kind of song and dance this week at practice, and we'll find out today the first step in it a little bit later when they hit the practice field is what the capacity that he's practicing. Will he be on the practice report? Does he have a designation of conditioning or back? I think it's going to be a similar thing, and then it's going to be Sunday and he's going to be inactive again against the Bengals, and that's going to really hurt this team. There's no way to get around that. This is the week where it really starts to show up, I think, and they struggle to survive his absence. Not to the point where they can't win a football game and do good things against the Bengals, but to the point where you're going to have moments in that game where you're just going to wish that he was out there to help keep a lid on things.
13: You always are going to have moments in the game where you're missing your top corner and you wish you had him. But I just think it's crazy because his defense is making plays in spite of that. Samuel's been playing well. Dean's been playing well. I'm super surprised with how physical Dean's been in the run game. Like, I think he had a forced fumble in both two games. Like, he's very physical at the point of attack. And it's just going to speak volumes if this defense can go out there and hold up against this high-powered offense without Joey. It's going to work against them because they're going to say, hey, man, you know, we're not playing straight man-to-man coverage as much as we used to in the last year and years before last year. We're mixing in more zone. We're getting more versatile. We're doing more things. We're getting more just different type of matchups. We don't really need a one-on-one man-to-man chokeout artist in Joey Porter, definitely not for a price tag that he wants. So I just think playing this game could work for him or against him. He could go out there and, I mean, God forbid, he could go out there and, you know, T. Higgins could go crazy on us and Jamar Chase could go crazy and Joe Burrow goes for 400 yards. And then he looks like a genius. He's like, well, I told you guys need me. But if we go out there and we do a great job of shutting him down and people are locking people up and other guys are starting to ascend and make plays, then it's like,
12: What's the value really there?
13: Yeah, what's the point?
12: We got some guys here that we like a lot, and they've been playing pretty well.
13: And they show up every day.
12: You ready to get into it next segment?
13: I got you.
12: Let's get into it next segment. We'll talk a little bit more about the Joey Porter Jr. situation, and then we'll also take a look around the AFC North a little bit, too, since it is our first matchup against an AFC North opponent on Sunday. Don't forget, we got Oh, he's warming up. That's coming up at the top of the hour, too. It's Tom Opperman and Vince Williams on the Steelers Blitz on Steelers Nation Radio.
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12: The Bengals come into town this week. The Steelers secondary is in for their stiffest tests, not just so far this year, but as we said earlier on the show, probably that they'll face all season long. They still don't know if they will have their best cornerback available to them to face this stiff test. And Vince, that's kind of been the elephant in the room for a couple of weeks now, as far as the Steelers are concerned, is the Joey Porter Jr. situation. And this really does kind of feel like a week where it's all going to come to a head. Will he ramp up and practice successfully enough to get back on the field to join his teammates or not? We begin to find that out later today when the team takes the field. I know you've had some thoughts about this. You've been chomping at the bit to get off your chest. I think with it being Bengals week and this being the day that he's supposed to return to practice, at least that's what we think the team expects. We saw that Adam Schefter report over the weekend. I think now's the time for you to let those thoughts off of your chest as far as the situation is concerned.
13: Yeah, so first of all, I just think Joey is a great corner, right? I think he's,
12: first and foremost, yes.
13: I think Joey has been exactly what we were looking for at the cornerback position. All of these cornerbacks that we drafted, we can even throw defensive backs in there. But let's think about the defensive backs we drafted. Artie Burns, Buss, Sean Davis, not very good. Golston, not very good out of Ole Miss.
0: Man, I forgot about him.
13: Not a very good corner. Terrell Edmonds. I don't think he was a bust. He was pretty solid.
12: Okay, but that's like a second-round pick, not a first-round.
13: But he didn't get a second contract. They didn't even offer him a second deal.
12: That's right.
13: They didn't even want to bring him back.
12: Didn't they bring him back on the cheap, too, afterwards?
13: Yeah, so they didn't pick up his fifth-year option. Then they brought him back on the cheap. Like, Joey has actually outperformed where we selected him at. He's performed like a first-round corner. Like, he's performed like the dude that you took first in that draft. Like, he's done a great job with that. And I think he deserves to be rewarded. Now, what it gets kind of sour for me is the fact that how he wants to be compensated. Everybody had just leaked out how much they offered him and what was his yearly average, what the money he was going to make yearly average. But that's not what Joey's concerned with. What Joey is concerned with is the guarantees and the structure of the contract. He wants more money guaranteed, stretched out over multiple years. So if it's a 4-year deal, he probably wants the first 2 years to be fully guaranteed. Probably looking to try to get around something between $60 million in those first 2 years on a $100 million deal. But, Joey, you got to understand, the Steelers historically are not people that have done stuff like this. And the only exception they made was T.J. Watt.
12: Who, let's have a little bit of self-awareness here, right? T.J. Watt's on a little different of a planet than Joey Porter Jr. is.
13: T.J. Watt was fringe Hall of Famer before he even got that contract. Like, he was already balling out, like, going crazy. He set so many records already as a Pittsburgh Steeler that he's truly on a different plane than you, Joey.
12: We're talking about maybe a top five defensive Steeler ever. Like, he's at least in the conversation.
13: And think about what we just said with that, Tom. Like, Tom, consider what you just said.
12: You didn't flinch. You didn't think I was foolish to say that.
13: This isn't a top five defender for the Jaguars.
12: The Panthers.
13: No, this is for the Pittsburgh Steelers. Like, probably have more defensive Hall of Famers than any other franchise in the NFL.
12: No question. He's probably not top five because of how good it is, but at least I was able to say that without looking like a fool or with you thinking that I have, you know, six heads in front of you right
13: now. I'm okay with it because he's still playing.
12: Still adding to that total.
13: We don't even know where he's going to end up.
12: He has the most sacks already for the team.
13: So I think there's a little ego involved with it too. And I'll go back to Joey because they signed Herbig. They signed Keanu Benton. They signed Darnell Washington. I don't think any of those guys truly earned. I think we overpaid all of them, to be 100% honest with you. If not overpaid them, we definitely paid them at least for potentially what they're going to do. Like, Herbert didn't even have double-digit sacks. I still think Keanu Benton isn't that strong in the run game, considering what we're asking him to do. Like, we pay him for a very specific thing that he does. Same thing with Darnell Washington. He's not a dominant, he's a split number one wide receiver with Faiermuth. He's not the number one tight end on our team. He's not. He does not hold that place on the depth chart. If you look at the snap counts, he does not dominate that space. He's not the number one tight end. Joey Porter Jr. is the best corner on our team, without a doubt. It's not even close. And for the Pittsburgh Steelers to not even acknowledge or get to his contract until they had already paid other people who, frankly, Joey is better than. How do you think that made him feel? He was like, man, they're not even going to start working on my contract. And then he got to towards the end of it. He's like, now he feels like it's kind of rushed. Now they're kind of pushing the paper over to him like, well, sign it because, you know, we don't do business during the season. So although people may say that, hey, Joey Porter's back injury is a farce. It's not real. We don't know what it is. I can't say that about him.
12: You're calling a man a liar, essentially, if you're trying saying to say that. We're not going to do that on this show.
13: But I'm just saying, if you were going to say that, you're going to hold that against him and knock him for his character to say that he didn't operate in good faith, then surely the pendulum has to swing both ways to say that, you know, the Pittsburgh Steelers kind of didn't operate in good faith either, because you would think they would have a priority going into the offseason to get Joey Porter paid first. Truly the best person out of your draft class for that year. The only person that is truly the number one person at their position that you had to pay. So overall, what I've said before we even started the season, our first time that we said our top five ways to lose, my last thing I said was letting the Joey Porter situation become a fiasco. Because if you would have offered them, if you would have ramped up the money and you guys would have came to terms and you would have realized that you were not going to give him the guarantee that he wanted, then Omar, I trust you to make trades and to get him out of here so this wouldn't cause a distraction and we could have picked up some depth or a key piece, because we clearly need other talent and we're trying to compete this year. And now we don't have Joey and we don't have what we could have had for Joey. And we're still talking about this going into playing one of the most high-powered offenses in the league.
12: Where you need him now. No question about it. These are the games that you have a cornerback like that for. That's how you win in this league. And there's more games on the horizon like this. You know, you play Denver this year. You need one for Jalen Waddle. Devontae Smith, when you go to Philadelphia, you need one for him.
13: Absolutely.
12: So, yeah, I'm with you as far as the importance is concerned with Joey. Not only is he the best corner, bar none, he's one of the more important pieces of the Steeler defense. And furthermore, he's the candidate, Herbig as well, but he and Herbig are the two candidates to kind of take that mantle from TJ Watt, from Cam Hayward, as like the focal points of the defense, the cornerstones of the defense. Watt's having a great year so far, and Hayward is too, but these guys can't do it forever. But there's a lot more runway in front of Porter Jr. and Herbig than those two guys. And he has done everything so far to be that kind of cornerstone piece.
13: He won the Mel Blount Award. He was the best rookie in his class. Mm-hmm. So I'm just saying that I'm going to stand on my soapbox for Joey. I think they should pay him because, like you just said, we've been craving young defensive back talent for so long. And we finally have one right here that we handpicked. And he's from Pittsburgh. He plays hard. He fits right into all the things that we love about Pittsburgh defense. And he's right in our face. Guys, go ahead, break the rule. Sign him in the season. Please sign him in the season. Give him the guarantees. It's not like he's not going to be here in 2 years anyway. So you guarantee it for the first 2 years. You're not going to cut him the second year regardless. I think he's going to outperform it. He very well could. And think about how good the defense has been looking and the differences that Patrick Graham has made to this defense and how we're talking about how much better they look.
12: Yes.
13: You don't think Joey Porter Jr. is going to benefit from that as well?
12: Absolutely.
13: You don't think his game's going to get elevated as well?
12: That's such a good point. We're talking about how TJ Watt looks so much better in this defense. Cam Hayward has another level unlocked. The way he's utilizing the other pieces of the secondary, the way that they all move as one, the inside backers are playing better. So then Joey Porter Jr. is just going to be the same. He's just going to stay in neutral. He's just going to be what he was. No, he's going to get better too. He's going to maybe evolve, go through another evolution as far as what his game can be. But he's not doing that because he's not on the football field right now. So that is the ultimate shame in all of this. And if they break their protocol and sign him, I think that would be a moment where it would be uncomfortable for a half a second. But 2 days later, we would all move on and kind of forget about it and just turn the page and be like, Joey's paid. He's back. Let's move forward with the season.
13: Yeah, I think so as well. I think we'll all be happy about it. I think we'll be okay with it afterwards. And I definitely feel more comfortable about going into this week where we have to go against Joe Burrow and Ja'Marr Chase and T. Higgins with Joey Porter Jr. in the lineup.
12: And just to wrap up this segment here before we get to and look at the state of the AFC North, this is such a big game beyond just being a Bengals game in your AFC North opener. Vince, if they go to 3-0 and drop you to 1-2, and they have one of the wins in their back pocket against you head-to-head, I know that that's technically only two games that you're back. That's a huge mountain to have to climb, if it's early in the season.
13: And they have an AFC road win, and we don't have an AFC road win. That stacks it against you as well.
12: And you know how momentum works in this league. 3-0 is a hot start, including two great road wins, one in Houston and now one in Pittsburgh, if this hypothetical does play out. you can really see Cincinnati getting on like a 13-14 win pace if they get out of the gate the way that they look like they
13: Tom,
12: are.
13: Tom, I called it. I told you. I was like, I feel like Cincinnati's going to be undefeated going into this game versus the Steelers.
12: And they had tough tests. They had the Buccaneers at home, although the Buccaneers may not be the toughest test that we thought they were at the beginning of the year, but still. And then going to Houston was a very impressive win in the way that they won that game in Houston. You know, Baltimore had its struggle against the Saints. I think the Saints are a pretty decent football team, but you were at home if you're Baltimore. The Browns, what they showed me by beating the Buccaneers is nothing more than they could be plucky this year. I'm not going to say that they're going to be some Cinderella team that can win 10 games and really factor into this division, but they can definitely be a plucky team that maybe, you know, I predicted when we were doing predictions before the season, Vince, that they'll be bad, but they'll influence who wins the AFC North by beating one of the other three teams. Maybe they'll get a couple wins against some AFC North opponents based on what we saw from the Browns last week. But all of those teams right now, Pittsburgh, Baltimore, and Cleveland, I think they're watching this game and they're kind of having to pull deep down for the Steelers because you just don't want the Bengals to start creating that kind of separation this early.
13: Man, somebody has to get swept, Tom. That's what it comes down to. Like, somebody's going to have to get swept. And if the Browns are decent enough to start pulling out wins, it's going to get tight at the end. And you're going to need those other AFC wins. You just want to be able to win your division. You want to be able to dominate your division so you don't have to start peeking around at other people's division and start tallying up other AFC wins and tiebreakers that you may have lost.
12: Yeah. 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
1: Oh, yeah! It's week three power ranking time! Yes! Yes! Yes!
2: Thank you so much for that spirited introduction, as always, Demon. I'm as excited as you are to get to this top 10 of the NFL as we see it here on the Steelers Blitz. Before we get to the guys that make the top 10, the teams that made it into the top 10, we have our teams that just didn't quite make the cut, or as we highly technically like to call it, the JDQMTC. I'll kick things off here with my 11 through 15, Vince. Number 11, I got the Baltimore Ravens falling all the way out of my top 10 and into that number 11 spot. Number 12, I have the New England Patriots. They should probably be in the top 10. I think I have some spite against them for some reason, so I'm going to be petty. They're 12. 13 is Denver, getting back on track with a win against the Jags. 14, I have an 0-2 team, the Houston Texans. That's one of the better 0-2 teams that you're going to get. And at 15, I have the Raiders. They're 2-0, man. You got to give them some credit.
3: I don't know.
2: You don't have to give them any credit.
3: I don't know. I think because, I mean, the Chargers are looking bad, brother.
2: They lost to the Cardinals and the Raiders.
3: They're looking so bad.
2: There's two teams that were supposed to be like the worst in the league this year, and you lost to them.
3: They're looking so bad.
2: All right, who's your JDQ MTC?
3: All right, 15, I got the Houston Texans.
2: Oh, you're going in ascending order.
3: Yeah,
2: okay.
3: So 15.
2: Houston, 15.
3: I just believe. I'm a believer.
2: You're with me on them. Like, that's not an 0-2 football team.
3: I'm a believer. 14, I got the Dallas Cowboys.
2: I have them a little higher in mine.
3: Oh, okay. Okay. 13, I got the Jacksonville Jaguars.
2: All right.
3: 12, I got the Lions. And 11, I got the Patriots.
2: Okay. So you also didn't have the Patriots in your top 10.
3: Nah.
2: I don't have the Jags or the Lions in my top 15 even.
3: Ooh.
2: And honestly, they're probably better than the Raiders. I'll wear that. But you had some forgettable games. You know, you got to make an impression on me if you want to make it into my power rankings. You got to earn it a little bit. Like, you Jags go into Denver and lose 20-13. Boring. So, you know, I don't have any regrets as far as that's concerned. And Detroit, honestly, sometimes what happens on power rankings, Vince, hands up, is if you play on Thursday, I just kind of forget about you. Especially if you get blasted on Thursday, which the Lions did. So there's my defense of not having the Lions on my list. All right, time to get to the top 10. Number 10 for me. I bet you don't agree with this at all, but I'm going with the New Orleans Saints.
3: Yo, Tom, these Bulls are crazy.
2: I'm starting to be a Saints guy here on this podcast. I think you started to recognize this on this show here. I'm pretty much going to say it right now. I think they're going to win the NFC South this year. I'm a big Shuck believer, and he has gone on the road and taken the Lions to the brink, went for two, could have won that game.
3: Could have won that game.
2: And then he beat the Ravens on the road this past week and had to come back to do so. So I'm a mother shucker. I got to be honest with you. I like the New Orleans Saints. I put them at number 10 right now in the power rankings.
3: That's not bad. I understand that. I'm in a similar situation because I picked the Vikings.
2: Vikings are my number 9 team. So
3: okay.
2: I'm right there kind of with you with Minnesota.
3: So I picked the Vikings. Man, Flores, the ability to go in there and do what he did with that defense and shut out Ben Johnson team like that, man, that is amazing.
2: He felt so good on Sunday.
3: And they're
2: right?
3: going to get better. Kyler Murray's going to come back.
2: He's come back this
3: offense.
2: Week. Yep.
3: He's
2: going to
3: come back. He's not on IR. They're going to get him back.
2: No, he already cleared.
3: You know
2: he's ready to go.
3: He's making plays. He's going to be back. I think that's a really good team.
2: I agree with you on Minnesota. There's a lot of potential there with them. I put them at number 9 right now. They're 2-0. I got a couple of teams that have a loss in front of them in my power rankings. But with Kyler Murray, there is so much excitement before the season of what he can look like with Kevin O'Connell and in that offense with those weapons. And then it just had such like kind of a damper thrown on it with the concussion early on that you almost forgot about it a little bit. And you were just like, classic Vikings. They'll have to fart their way to a victory. You know, 9-3. Carson Wentz is the quarterback. No. They have an extremely dynamic quarterback in Minnesota, one that has a track record of winning football games at the NFL level. He went to the playoffs with Arizona once upon a time. So,
3: yeah, and no defense.
2: No defense in Arizona. So I'm really optimistic on Minnesota. What a great start in a tough division for them to be 2-0, Vince, and have two wins against the NFC North, beating the Packers in week 1 and now the Bears in week 2. And I just would have loved to have been a fly on the wall in the Flores household on Sunday night after holding the Bears to 3 points, after all that junk that Ben Johnson was talking the week before. That just had to feel incredible for Minnesota and Flores.
3: Oh, they definitely deserve it the whole way. They did a great job.
2: All right, you're number nine.
3: My number nine team is the Ravens. I don't know. I just
2: couldn't believe. Do it. You couldn't drop them out like
3: me. I couldn't drop them out. Maybe because I just don't believe in New Orleans like that. I definitely understand. Actually, you kind of convinced me a little bit more. But just when I
2: I'm going to get you to my side on the Saints.
3: Yeah. I think the Ravens are looking pretty good, man. They look pretty stout.
2: Well, here's the thing. If everything I say about the Saints is true, then I should give the Ravens a little bit of grace for losing that football game. Like, I can't now the one side of my mouth be like, look out for the Saints, man. Like, they're going to win the NFC South. That's a good football team. They got a quarterback. And then be like, Ravens lost to the Saints. What a joke. What a loser organization. They can't do anything right. So Ravens do deserve a little bit of grace there if indeed the Saints are as good as I think they're going to be. Number eight for me is the Dallas Cowboys. Okay. How about them, Cowboys? They looked incredible offensively against the Washington Commanders. I don't even care that Jaden Daniels got hurt and the game kind of wasn't really competitive in the second half anymore because of that. I'm looking more so what that offense was able to do for the Cowboys, and it started to click, and Dak Prescott started to ball. And that's really what is going to be the thing that drives the bus for that team. Like, their defense needs to be better than it was last year if they want to go to the playoffs and make noise. No question. But it starts and stops with the offense in Dallas. That's one of the more prolific offenses in football, and scoring 37 points in week 2 after a little rough go of it against the Giants in week 1, big time bounce back for them. So I got Dallas at number 8.
3: So we're on number 8.
2: You're number 8.
3: My number 8 is the Eagles. They just haven't been, they're 2-0, right? And they like it, but they haven't looked that impressive. Like, the Titans game, kind of tight. I'm like, ah, the game before that was a little sticky.
2: Commanders had a chance to go for 2 and tie that game.
3: That's what I'm saying. So the Eagles, they're winning, but they're winning ugly. They haven't really looked that dominant. I think the teams are above them or just a little bit better, in my opinion.
2: I can see what you're saying when it comes to the Eagles. I got them a little bit higher on my pecking order, but the questions about Jalen Hurts still persist, and it's kind of a classic microcosm of the Jalen Hurts experience this year, because I think there's even a growing voice of concern in Philadelphia about him as a quarterback. He had some bad interceptions against the Tennessee Titans. Oh, yeah. So there's a lot of criticism right now, Vince. They're 2-0, though, and he won the football games.
3: He's a winner, but
2: isn't that what it has been for Hurts this entire time? It's like you get this, like, 10-minute-long monologue from people about things he can't do, and he's not a pocket quarterback, and he throws too many interceptions, and this, that, and the other thing, and then it's like, yeah, but he won the Super Bowl for us this year. Like, it is the craziest case study when I look at him and Nick Sirianni as a head coach in Philadelphia, where the criticism reaches an insane level sometimes for two of the most accomplished quarterback head coach tandem that we've had in the past 5 years.
3: Yeah, but I think it's more on Jalen than it is on Nick.
2: I think that team is
3: a very good team. The way Howie put that thing together, they have a very strong team, and I'm always impressed with that. And to me, they are one of the very few teams in the NFL where a quarterback on their team is literally just a piece of the team.
2: That's what it is,
3: like,
2: right?
3: He doesn't make – like, most quarterbacks on a team, they take up like 70% of the team or 60% of the team. Jalen Hurts is just a player on the team. He's just a good player on a good team.
2: Yeah, but that position, there's a little bit more to it when it comes to the playoffs, at least I believe.
3: I would agree, but they make it work in spite of that.
2: But I also think Jalen Hurts meets those moments when they show up. He has big plays in the Super Bowl. He had some big passes in that Chiefs Super Bowl.
3: He's versatile. Super Bowl MVP. He does things. He's good. He's a good player.
2: He is a good player. I think that's the best way to put it. He's a good player, very highly scrutinized and polarizing player. But he is a good player. That was your number 8. My number 7 team is the Los Angeles Rams.
3: Ooh.
2: Yes.
3: They're kind of down.
2: Not after last night against the Giants.
3: I feel you.
2: I know that it was the Giants, but still, you almost had 200 yards receiving from Devontae Adams with no Puka Nacua.
3: I'm sorry. I was saying I thought that was kind of low for the Rams.
2: Oh, I see what you mean now.
3: Yeah, I'm like, man.
2: Okay. You're on the other side of things.
3: Oh, yeah.
2: Yes. Okay.
3: Oh, yeah.
2: Miscommunication there on our part. I thought you didn't even have the Rams showing up at all as far as the power rankings were
3: concerned. Oh, no, they're showing up.
2: 200 yards for Devontae Adams. I'll round up for him. It was 195. We'll give him those 5 yards. He had 200-yard performance. Stafford balling out, 4 touchdowns. Aaron Donald's pushing the pile. He's moving the line right now. He looks like he's going to be in football shape in a couple of weeks, and then it's over for opposing interiors on the offensive line. Corum and Williams are an outstanding tandem at running back. They're only going to get better with Puka Nacua coming back. I got to shout out Kanate Mumfield, who's playing a depth role at wide receiver. Pitt guy, shout him out. Man, it just doesn't stop. I didn't even mention Trent McDuffie. He had 4 passes defense last night against the Giants. Like, they are a super team in L.A.
3: Yeah, and then Miles is coming back. Like you said.
2: Oh, yeah, that's it. Defensive player of the year who's broke the sack record last year. That's their reinforcement in a couple weeks.
3: Yeah, he's coming back. I just like him. I think they're a good team. I got him higher.
2: Who's your number 7 then?
3: My number 7 is the Broncos. Waddle making his little reemerge. The Penguins back. Waddle came back.
2: That's right. He did his little celly.
3: I think they're a great team. They had that hard game against who I think is really good. The Chiefs are really good.
2: Oh, yes.
3: A little foreshadowing right there. But I like the Broncos, man. You can't even count out a good defense. A good defense is always going to be able to carry through some hardships. And I think if Waddle really can get going and have a game like he had consistently, then they're going to be at 5.
2: Man,
3: the run game is good, too.
2: It is. And I think that Week 1 will be a liar for a lot of teams around the league. I think the Cowboys had a little bit of that, where Week 1 was a liar. That's not the real Cowboys. Denver might become the most Week 1 is a liar team at the end of this. Like, we might look back at that performance, and not that they lost to the Chiefs at Arrowhead, the manner in which they did was so un-Denver-like. All those tackles that Kenneth Walker was breaking, the missed tackles for that Denver defense, they shored that up mightily this week against Jacksonville. And it's tough to go into Denver and win, but Jacksonville puts up points. Like, that's a good offense, and Denver held them to 13 and really made them struggle throughout the game. So that's more like it as far as the Denver Broncos are concerned. I bet you that fan base deep, deep, deep down, though, still has some concerns with Bo Nix and just what is he as a quarterback? Like, what truly is his level?
3: I definitely can agree with that, but I just think the Week 1 was a liar for them because we had no clue what the Chiefs is going to look like.
2: The Chiefs are back.
3: Like, the Chiefs are back, so.
2: And they had their voodoo magic on display last week on Sunday Night Football against the Colts.
3: I think Bo Nix is okay right now because he looks better than Herbert. So as long as he can maintain that, he's going to be okay, because he has, like, we know that he's, like, he has more potential than, whatchamacallit, the Raiders quarterback, not Mendoza,
2: Kirk Cousins,
3: right? So we know in that conference over there, in that division over there, is Pat Mahomes sitting on top, and then Bo Nix is kind of sitting in a nice, comfortable spot at number 2.
2: At least this year.
3: He's cool, because they're not going to want, because that's what you do, right? You compare teams inside of your division first before you start looking
2: Where's
3: around.
2: Where's the quarterback?
3: Where's the quarterback in play right now? And I think everybody would say that Bo Nix is actually on the top part of that list, and you're going to be okay with him. Like, they're not actively trying to replace him. We're thinking that could be better without him. So because of that, I think he's in a pretty safe spot right now.
2: And I'm not going to pretend that he didn't have a bad injury at the end of last season in January in the playoff game. So that takes a little bit of time for him to come back from. No question about that. All right, that was your number 7 team. My number 6 team is the Philadelphia Eagles. So I have Eagles just a couple of spots ahead of you. My thing with them is Saquon looks pretty good again, and the defense is still very real, especially the secondary when it comes to Philadelphia. But does this make sense? Like, they'll win 11 games and not be a threat in the playoffs. Do you know what I'm saying about the Eagles? Like, that's how I feel about them this year. Like, they'll be 11-win team. They'll be there. They might win their division, but they'll probably be one and done. Or if they make one win in the playoffs, get past the wild card round, they won't go to the conference championship game. Like, I don't view them in the light of a team that can make a deep run this year.
3: I just think they're a good team. I think they're a really, really good team. And it's not that they don't feel, I think they, I don't know. Maybe they can. Maybe they can win a Super Bowl. Maybe they can go in there and surprise some team. Mostly just because of how a good team they're put together. I don't think they're a superstar laden. I don't think they have that explosiveness that you look for and you're just terrified of. So I understand what you're saying. Like, can they go all the way? But I don't think they look like that when they won the Super Bowl. They just were a great team. Like, they're just a good team, in my opinion. They're solid.
2: Their offensive line is still really good, but it's not the level it was couple of years ago. So I could see a drop off there. But it's still better than what the Steelers have on their offensive line. I take it in a heartbeat as far as that's concerned. That was an unfair shot. I'm so sorry, Steelers. We'll get there. We'll get there one day. This offensive line has a lot of room to grow. Your number 6 team.
3: Number 6 team, the Bengals. My number 6 team.
2: I have them a little bit higher than that.
3: Oh, no. My number 6 team is the Bengals, mostly because of the reloaded defense. Like, their defense has actually been doing really, really well. I hate to give them credit, but that was a big part of what everybody knew there was going to, like, nobody, everybody knew that the Bengals didn't have defense and that they were going to be able to go into games. It was going to be a shootout and Joe Burrow was going to try to score 40. He was going to throw the ball 50 times. Now they don't have to do that no more.

0: we just said with Bo Nix, you know, then all of a sudden you're going to Arrowhead for the AFC Championship game and Joe Flacco, has to start that game, which actually, that would actually be pretty exciting now that I'm thinking about it. If Joe Flacco got to start the AFC Championship game,
1: that'd be crazy.
0: Would be nuts, but that's not what the Bengals are hoping for. That's not going according to plan for them. So I think everybody will always have that doubt in Cincinnati this year till the very end. Wherever the end is for them, they'll always be wondering, will that injury shoe drop? Because it always has, and it just always, aside from two seasons, because it got to the AFC Championship game another year and didn't make it through. But aside from two seasons, that injury bug has derailed Cincinnati in the Joe Burrow era.
1: I honestly feel the direct opposite about the Bengals that I feel about the Houston Texans, and I don't know why.
0: Like, one's 2-0, other's 2-0.
1: One's 2-0, the other one's 0-2.
0: One just beat the other one.
1: One just beat the other one. One I don't believe, and the one I do believe. And I don't know why that is. I don't have any rhyme or reason for it. I just feel like the Houston Texans are going to pull it off, and I feel like there's potential for the Bengals to drop the ball. And that could just be just Vince feeling that way. Like, I have no rhyme or reason for why I feel that way, but that's just how I feel.
0: Time to get into the top five. My number five team, the San Francisco 49ers. Nothing of very impressive nature this week against the Miami Dolphins, other than you just blew out a team that sucks against Miami, 35-13. They had that great win against the Rams in week one that I'm still thinking about, and maybe this is that last hurrah for San Francisco. We were saying that they're probably over the hill, a lot of injuries, veteran players. What if this is a year, though, where the veteran players put together a healthy season and kind of have that one last push? There's still a ton of talent on that football team on both sides of the ball. So San Francisco's making a huge statement early in the season. That's a team that's making me look bad for preseason prognostications because I thought they were going to drop off, and I see no signs of that so far.
1: Yeah, I got the San Francisco 49ers right here as well.
0: Yes, our first repeat today.
1: Our first repeat. I got them right here because of the way that they beat Miami, scoring all those points. Like, man, it's a bad team. I wish we scored 35 points against freaking Atlanta.
0: A bad team, yeah.
1: Like, a bad team. I wish we blew the doors off of a bad team. So that's what you're supposed to do. And then how they went and beat up against the Rams, I cannot state that enough. Like, just seeing what the Rams just did in their last game against a Giants team, which I don't think is a horrible team.
0: It makes the Niners look even better.
1: And then what they were able to do. So I look at the Niners and I'm like, man, the veteran talent that they acquire is real deal. They're still playing well. If they can keep the old unks healthy, then they're going to be a team that you actually got to compete with. Like, I definitely can see the 49ers rocking the Eagles in the playoffs or something crazy like that if it ever came down to it. I'm more of a believer in the 49ers right now than I'm a believer in the Eagles.
0: Definitely agree with that statement. And just overall, I'm more of a believer in the 49ers than I thought I'd be this year.
1: Oh, yeah, we were wrong. I didn't see these unks playing as well as they're playing. Like, I thought they were old and they had too many off-the-field distractions and things was going on. But they've been able to mow through that.
0: So far, at least.
1: And if they stay healthy and they continue to be able to play like this, I think they're going to be dominant.
0: Is there still a stigma around Brock Purdy, too? People just not thinking he's what he really is, because he's a damn good quarterback. Like, there's
1: Brock
0: no more
1: nice.
0: Question about that. His advanced statistics, he's one of the best quarterbacks in the league so far.
1: I think Brock is new age quarterback play. That's what you're looking for now. Everybody, like, you have to be able to get out of the pocket. You got to be mobile, but not mobile where you have to be Lamar Jackson or Josh Allen, but you have to be mobile enough to be able to convert on third down with your legs. You got to be mobile enough to carry out the boot game. Like, I think if Shanahan created a quarterback for exactly what he wanted in the lab, it'd be Brock Purdy. Maybe a bigger arm. But probably just Brock Purdy. Like, he's perfect for what they have going on over there.
0: Yeah, so far results speak to that, too. When the team's healthy, they go pretty far in the playoffs. Number four. This is where I have the Cincinnati Bengals kicking in at number four. Maybe I waited this a little bit to make the Steelers. You know, if they win, they beat the number four team as far as my power rankings are concerned. So that's a good win for the Steelers. But Cincinnati, we talked about it a little bit earlier. If they get to 3-0, if they beat the Steelers on the road, they start to really roll. I could see this team gaining a lot of momentum and making a lot of noise this year in the playoffs. So I got Cincinnati at number four. Who's your number four?
1: My number four team is the Rams. I got the Rams here because I feel like they're only going to get better. I feel like the reason they look the way they look against the 49ers because they botched the travel plans. I feel like
0: that
1: was
0: McVay said at the podium yesterday.
1: He definitely did. I think that was a direct result of that. But being able to watch what they were able to do without Puka and without Myles Garrett and the balance that they had offensively, running the ball and throwing the ball, both of their running backs, they look the same, but man, they're explosive. Adams being able to shift over from a number one target to a number, I mean, from a number two target to a number one target, and then the unselfishness of the team, man. Like the way that they're able to run their wide receivers inside.

0: of the line of scrimmage, and these guys run downhill on linebackers. They're running freaking running back ISOs with wide receivers, and everybody on that team just seems locked in and focused. Like, they seem like the team of destiny this year, where they're like, hey, we bought a Super Bowl. We brought everybody in. This is our year. And they're actually playing like this is our year.
1: Yes, they are.
0: Like, they took it, like, they took it as like, oh, no, we really just fumbled the plans. We fumbled the travel plans. We're actually really like that.
1: Yeah, this was a fourth preseason game for us.
0: Yeah.
1: Here's the real LA Rams.
0: Here you go.
1: Not even the real LA Rams, because as you established when I had them in my power rankings, their best player on defense is still not there.
0: And the pass rush was still great.
1: Amazing, they were yeah.
0: Like, man, they're only, I think so. I put them this high because I feel like they're going to keep getting better.
1: All right, I'm curious if we have the same top three here. Number three, Seattle Seahawks.
0: Yeah.
1: Yeah, you got Seattle at number three. Okay, so that means number two is the Kansas City Chiefs.
0: Yeah.
1: Yep, and then number one is those Buffalo Bills that just have been, without question, the most impressive team so far.
0: Best team in the league right
1: Quality
0: now.
1: Of opponents that they've beaten.
0: How they beat them.
1: How they beat them. Only little tweak I'd make is they've given up a little bit defensively.
0: Who cares?
1: When you score 40 points and you have Josh Allen, yeah.
0: Who cares?
1: That's a good counter.
0: How they, and then how they score. Like, run the ball. Pass the ball. DJ Moore goes down. You're like, oh, no, the number one. It doesn't matter. Kincaid's still balling.
1: Give it to
0: Cook. Cook doesn't have a great game when they go against Houston. He doesn't run the ball. Like, oh, it doesn't matter. Josh rushes for a couple touchdowns. We throw the ball to Kincaid and DJ Moore both get 100. Like, man.
1: It's unstoppable right now.
0: We skipped over the other teams. We need to go back, Tom. We're going to talk about the Bills. But so you had the
1: Seattle's number three. They put the Cardinals back in their place.
0: Without a doubt.
1: 31-7. And Drew Locke is a very good backup quarterback. They will survive as long as they need to survive until Sam Darnold comes back.
0: The defense is like that, man. They're still biting.
1: They can win football games. We talked at the beginning of the show today, defense being the reason the Steelers went. They win football games with defense in Seattle. Kansas City, I honestly don't want to talk about that much because they're scaring the hell out of me right now.
0: Oh, yeah, terrifying. I knew it. I called it, man.
1: They blew out a team in Denver in week one. Then they get into their typical, you know, close game that they've been in the past couple of years where they always seem to pull it out at the end. And I'm sitting there thinking, oh, my God, they're finally not going to pull it out in the end. And then they indeed did pull it out in the end.
0: I hate how they never look nervous in those moments. It just
1: That's
0: really,
1: Mahomes, right?
0: Man, it just bothers me so much because I'm clutching my pearls. I'm watching the game. I'm hoping that they lose. And he just pulls it out.
1: That's what those quarterbacks do, man. They just slow down the heart rate. And Buffalo at the very top. Again, juggernaut status for sure. And I'm curious to see what's the team that really gives them the most resistance if there is any of that team at some point this season. That's it for Power Rankings today, week three. Demon will be back again next week to do week four. When we come back, we're going to shift gears, talk a little bit about the offensive line for the Pittsburgh Steelers, and later on this hour, we're going to dip our toe in the water of the Cincinnati Bengals. That's next on the Steelers Blitz on Steelers Nation Radio, part of the Steelers Audio Network.
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1: I always feel like it's such a come down after we do power rankings. Like, I feel like I'm just coming down from such a great high that we had talking about the NFL teams and ranking them 1 through 10. It's sad now almost. I have to wait a whole other week to do that again.
0: Oh, it's so much better, though, when you can actually put the Pittsburgh Steelers inside of the power rankings.
1: You're right? Damn right about that.
0: Yeah, so it's like, I don't want to talk about how good everybody else is.
1: Not even in the JDQ MTC, as far as we were concerned, and deservedly so. And they have a great opportunity for bounce back this week. And boy, isn't that the nature of the NFL, Vince? I opened today's show talking about how we might be overreacting a little bit, and we both reached the conclusion that no, the reactions are in an appropriate place as far as what you saw in week two. But you also shouldn't be surprised if the Steelers come out against the Bengals and look night and day different on the offensive side of the ball. Actually, I take that back. You should look a little surprised if it's that drastic. But I could see them running the football more successfully. I could see them converting more on third downs. I could see DK actually catching the ball for a change. It's such a weird league where it's just week to week. It's so up and down. Aaron Rodgers dubbed it that roller coaster kind of ride that you go on. So things definitely did look bad against the New England Patriots, but you could absolutely see this team make a big statement against the Bengals, jump right back into those power rankings for us next week, and get things back on track.
0: Well, they're professionals at the end of the day. You know what I mean? Like, we sit here and we criticize and we critique everything that they do because we get to watch it. But we also know that they're professionals. I fully expect DK to get in the lab and to work and clean up some of those drops that he had. I fully expect Michael Pittman Jr. to come back from injury and to be a huge impact on the game. And whatever capacity that Jeremy Bernard and Roman Wilson get to compete in, I fully expect them to go out there and perform as well as they can. I expect the offensive line to have a bounce back performance based on what they did last week as well, because they're pros. They're very finicky about their craft. They work at it every single day diligently, and everybody wants to be great. And I think that Mike McCarthy he taking that accountability shows me a lot about him personally too. Like, he took that loss personal.
1: Yeah.
0: He felt upset about it, and he jumped on the sword, and he had said that they were going to make some changes and they were going to simplify some things in order to get it more tight. And I believe that he's going to do that. And I fully expect to see a better result than I seen last week. Now, I'm not saying they're going to go out there and light the world on fire, but if you give a reasonable professional team time and they're accountable, then I fully expect them to get better and have a better display of what they did than what they did the week before.
1: And don't you think it's fair to say that it's put those expectations on the offensive line in particular, especially when you see the pedigree of the guys on that offensive line? Like, it should be getting better week to week with that unit. And I think it's fair to say they took a bit of a step back last week because they were facing so much more pressure and facing blitzes from the New England Patriots that the Falcons just weren't showing them. You know, part of the deal here with the offensive line developing is that development actually leading to something. And you haven't been able to say this about the Cincinnati Bengals for a few years now, but this is a tough test for the offensive line against Cincinnati. They have 8 sacks this year so far. It's the most in the league. Dexter Lawrence, Jonathan Allen, and Boye Mafe are all new players. Cassius Howell, I'll throw the rookie in there as well. They've got new dudes that they're throwing at you as far as pass rush is concerned. This is, I think, maybe one of the bigger keys to the game on Sunday, is that Steelers offensive line making a pretty drastic improvement against Cincinnati. If they don't, it's going to look more like more of the same, where the Bengals are blitzing a lot, maybe not even blitzing with the guys that they have up front. Rodgers getting way too much pressure, receivers probably not winning their one-on-ones, and it's Groundhog Day all over again.
0: Oh, man, I would hate for that would happen, but, I mean, you do want them to wake up and introduce these guys to the Bengals and Steelers game. Like, introduce them to the AFC North rivalries and what it really means to go out here and play. That's why I expect it to kind of be a more physical, slowed-down type of game. Like, I really want to see the offensive line go up there and try to bully them. Like, show them that we can run the ball. Like, open up the passing game, open up the play-action game, be able to get more manageable third downs. I know Mike McCarthy said that he felt that the third downs were manageable. Get even better at getting third downs manageable. Make them even shorter. Like, dominate the time of possession so that the defense doesn't have to be out there all day and you don't get in a shootout with Joe Burrow and his talented offense.
1: And I'm sorry, I know that the third downs were more manageable for the Steelers against the Patriots, but you're still 2-for-12 on those third downs. Yeah. Like, I don't care. I mean, I do, because you put yourself in a better spot if it's 3rd and 3. But if you're not going to get the 3 more than 2 times, what's the difference? You know what I mean? Like, yeah, you have to execute as far as that's concerned. You took a half step forward in making them more manageable situations, but you didn't follow through on the execution by actually converting those first downs enough. And yeah, the weight of those first downs means so much more against Cincinnati this week and against Joe Burrow. The offensive line for the Steelers, I think that, you know, the team itself should look at this as a challenge to bounce back and prove people that what they saw last week isn't the truth. But offensive line in particular should look at it that way. And the right side of the offensive line should definitely look at that way. I don't think they're going to make a change this week, Vince. We talked about that on yesterday's show, and I still don't think that that's going to happen. We'll find out more today when practice happens, how they configure themselves. But I think it's going to be Anderson and Cook once again. But Anderson and Cook better feel some professional pressure of guys barking behind them, because I don't think the leash is very long anymore for those two on that side of the line.
0: I would have to agree with you, but I wouldn't want to see that either, because that just puts us in the same situation that we're in right now. Let's say that the reason they're not performing that well is because of the lack of continuity and the lack of cohesiveness that we have on the offensive line. So how do you remedy that? You upset it again by introducing 2 more new people? Like, let's just put us right back at square one.
1: 2 new people is a lot to introduce to an offensive line as well. I think that you know, because that's been my thing too when it comes to even just Ihonatra getting put in there. It's like, okay, continuity is the buzzword for the offensive line, but you're going to wreck that continuity eventually with Ihonatra. But I think their goal there was that this unit with Cook at right tackle would establish continuity. They'd play really well together. And then Ihonatra can make that kind of change as seamlessly as you'd possibly hope that he could. But when you do two guys, when you throw in an entire new side of the offensive line, I think that really blows up all the progress that the entire line has been making. You know, Frazier has to deal with somebody now on his right shoulder that he hasn't dealt with before. And it's a really tough spot for the Steelers to be in, because I agree with what they're saying about continuity being important for the offensive line, but I also question if they're playing their best offensive lineman right now.
0: Well, Ihonatra was a little different because I think they were willing to take a dip in continuity in order for the raw talent and ability that he was going to provide. And I can't say the same thing about the right guard position as I would say about the overall dominant talent level of Ihonatra.
1: We're talking about a first rounder versus seventh rounder.
0: For sure.
1: And Spencer Anderson has made a great career so far for himself being a seventh rounder. He's a starting guard on an NFL team currently. But yeah, Ihonatra has that different level of pedigree. And I also think that if Ihonatra didn't get hurt in training camp and missed a few weeks, he was going to start week one.
0: Probably.
1: Like, it really felt like that was the trajectory that they wanted him to go down. So I have to imagine that it's going to be sooner, not later, for him to get introduced to that line. Let's focus on him for just a second and talk about when that does eventually happen, Vince. I mean, if the Steelers' offensive line is still struggling like it is now, when they make that switch, does that put a lot of pressure on a rookie to kind of come in and be viewed as the savior? I'm not saying the team views him like that, but that's certainly the perception that fans are going to have. It's like, oh, we put Ihonatra in, let's fix the line now.
0: Oh, no. I think it's more likely that he'll go in when they're playing bad because they figured, what's the worst they can do? Like, what else could happen? Like, I think putting them in when they're doing poorly is exactly the remedy that you need, because now you're just banking on the fact that he's just out there and they're all kind of playing bad and they're all going to learn on their own anyway. Like, if they were all playing well, then they would have developed this continuity and you wouldn't want to disrupt that. But at this point, you might just be banking on his raw talent and athletic ability to overcome some of the woes that you may be struggling with building continuity and everybody playing together.
1: I know McCarthy doesn't like to do this, but do you think he kind of has to lean maybe on some heavier personnel packages on the offensive side of the ball? A little 12 personnel, maybe 22 personnel even?
0: Well, they run a ton of 12 personnel, Tom, to be honest with you. Like, they always have, they start a lot of the games with 12
1: personnel.
0: They
1: did start the game against the Patriots with the 12.
0: Yeah, Pat and Darnell are out there a lot together, so I don't know.
1: Do it more?
0: I mean, maybe. I don't know what you got to do, but definitely got to get in some more hardcore run structures. They do have a fullback on the roster. I told you how I feel about that when you have a designated fullback type body position on your roster. So maybe you get in some more downhill run game stuff and you get it rolling.
1: I think that induces confidence on your offensive line. You know, I know that Darnell would be helping a lot, and Pat and Skowronek probably helping in the blocking aspect on the perimeter, and Nowakowski leading the way as far as a fullback is concerned, but even with those elements helping push that offensive line forward, just, moving the opposing defensive front, that's going to allow, I think, the confidence to grow more than anything. I think run blocking is where confidence is made as far as the offensive line is concerned.
0: Yeah.
1: And I also think it's strategic, because if you're run blocking well, you wear down edge rushers so they can't pass rush as effectively.
0: Yeah, but it just depends, right? You have to feel that your big people are equal or if not better than the other big people, because when you're adding an extra blocker in there, you're bringing an extra defender into the run game as well. So this is where I think it can pay dividends by bringing in bigger people, because with Michael Pittman Jr. back in DK and Ben Skowronek and Darnell, your big people are bigger than the people that, like, we can get bigger than they can get. Because just playing 12 personnel or having a 21 personnel with Riley, Darnell, Pittman Jr., and DK, you're naturally just bigger. You're naturally just bigger than any other base personnel they would have to put out there to combat that.
1: I got to be honest with you. Like, I don't know if it is as hard to find the identity for this offense. Yesterday's show, I was like, what do we even do? Like, where do we even start? Now, as we're sitting here and we're laying it out, they're built to run the football, to be bully kind of a team, and not exclusively run the ball, because they've got players that can make some explosives, but you just laid out the size on this football team. Like, that seems to be conducive towards being in heavy personnel and being a heavier football team as far as how you operate on offense. It's just nowhere near what Mike McCarthy has operated under in his career. He's been a spread it out kind of guy. He's been a, you know, shotgun, pass the ball, use the running game as just a complementary piece, not as the focal point.
0: I think that if they're going to go in that direction, and Helton Shore needs to play sooner than later, because I think his raw talent and ability, I could just see a double team training up to some linebackers with some poor left end having to deal with Helton Shore and Darnell on their side. Like, man, what would that freaking look like? That would be kind of crazy. And I think it would just help the whole offense kind of mellow itself out, just doing what they can do. Like, find out what they can do well and kind of do it. I understand what you're saying, Tom. That isn't how Mike McCarthy desires to play. I don't particularly think it's how Aaron Rodgers desires to play as well.
1: It's not like the modern day of football either, really.
0: But I think they want to win. And I'm not saying you got to go out there and run the ball 57 times a game.
1: Right. We're not doing triple option.
0: No, but to develop some type of balance and to be able to move the ball forward to make it more manageable so you don't have these crazy two-man, because everybody's just going to sit and play two-man on you because Aaron Rodgers can't run. So the DBs are willing to turn their backs to Aaron Rodgers, and everybody's going to man up everybody because Aaron Rodgers can't escape the pocket and go scramble for 7 yards or eight. Or you don't want him doing that consistently in a game. And we struggle right now outside with one-on-one playmaking.
1: When we come back, it's time for Just the Toe. We dip our toe in the water when it comes to the Cincinnati Bengals. Our first exclusive segment dedicated to that week's opponent. That's on the way next on the Steelers Blitz on Steelers Nation Radio, part of the Steelers Audio Network.
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7: I often ask myself and even ask guys I play with him about the Steeler type player. Did we draft those type players, or would they come into the environment and become immersed in an environment and it becomes a part of him? I don't know which one it was, but I think that the fact that we blended so well together as a team, that we went through some difficult times as a team, helped us. You know, people look at those years that we won the Super Bowls over that 6 or 7 year span, and they think everything was all rosy, but we had issues. We were just tight enough, close enough to get through that. We had the leadership and on the field and within the coaching staff to get over things like that, to get through those difficult situations. When you play, you don't think about history. You think about today. And what you got to do today. You don't think about what's going to happen after you're gone, how this team is going to be looked at, or how you're going to be looked at years from now. You think about today and doing the job you have to do today and being the best you could possibly be today. I was drafted in the fourth round, and I got a phone call, I think from Myron Cope, and to tell me I'd been drafted by the Steelers. And Myron asked me a few questions, and that was it. I mean, there was, you know, I hung the phone up and I called my mom and told her I'd been drafted. Looking back on it, kind of comical that it would be Myron Cope that gave me a call.
8: And right down the middle of the field went John Stallworth.
7: The personal relationships, I think, stand out in my mind more than anything. Those relationships built with teammates and friends and things that you grow from and you learn from, those are the big moments. Those are the times that when I think back over 14 years in Pittsburgh, those are things that readily come to mind.
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1: Final few moments here on today's Steelers Blitz. Start to really turn our attention towards the Cincinnati Bengals, as we've been doing throughout the show today. But today, or now, is time for our Just the Toe segment, where we dip our toe in the water when it comes to that week's opponent. Exclusive look at Cincinnati for the first time this week. And as I said earlier in the show, Vince, this team scares me a decent amount. Not just for this week in particular against the Steelers, as far as how I view them as a rival to the organization that I root for and always have in the Pittsburgh Steelers, and their potential to be not just an AFC North division winner, but a team that can make a lot of noise in the AFC this year. They appear to have, at least so far, fixed their main deficiencies, defense and offensive line protection. And if those things aren't as deficient as they've been in the past, well, I mean, they've almost made the playoffs as those deficiencies were a thing. So I can't imagine where they'd be if they did indeed shore those up.
0: man, they have made some interesting adjustments. No, I wouldn't say adjustments, some interesting additions to their team.
1: It's un-Bengals-ish, isn't
0: it? It's un-Bengals-ish.
1: They don't do that very often.
0: They don't think. But I knew they were serious about it when they brought in Dexter Lawrence. That's when I realized when they traded the pick and I was like, okay, they're going outside of the box.
1: No
0: they're
1: doubt.
0: Evolving, no doubt. I think they feel the pressure from Joe Burrow as well.
1: Because he's been talking at that
0: He's been kind of flirting a little bit with retiring, and he was kind of chirping a little bit. And that's kind of uncommon for Joe. Joe's not really a complainer like that. So, yeah, I think he's putting a lot of pressure on himself. He's putting some pressure on the organization. And for right now, they seem to be responding.
1: They definitely do. I think Dexter Lawrence was the thing that really drilled it home. But you kind of got an inclination that they were going to move a little differently when they gave Higgins and Chase those contracts, right? Because I think everybody was expecting them to do the Bengals thing where it was like, we'll sign one of them and then we'll let Higgins go and we'll do the franchise tag thing with him. And then after that, it's just, I'm sorry, Burrow, we just can't afford them both. We're the Bengals. We're poor. But that's not what they did, man. They franchised T and then like a month later, they signed him to a long-term deal. One of the more lucrative deals as far as the number two wide receiver is concerned. So once they made those two receivers whole and kind of kept them in-house, you felt them moving a little bit differently, and then trading your number 10 pick for Dexter Lawrence was just a home run of a move for them. And as much as I dislike that striped helmet, you got to pay respect to that. Like teams that are in their position, you have to strike, and they definitely did with a top 10 pick moving that to get Lawrence.
0: Well, really, I just like that they put their money where their mouth is. As a football fan, obviously as a Steelers fan, I'm looking at it and I'm kind of like, ah, you know, but as a football fan, you got to put your money where your mouth is. If you're going to say to your fan base, if you're going to say to your players that you are in a win now era, then you better be doing everything in your power to convince and show everybody that you are, in fact, in a win now era. And it makes for great football. Like, this is going to be a team that's going to be difficult to beat. We're going to have to go out there and play A-plus ball in order to beat them, because the additions that they made are actually pushing them towards what they were trying to accomplish this offseason. Like, in comparison to what the Steelers have been doing, we said we made some adjustments and added some additions, but those things, that fruit hasn't really been
1: bore.
0: Yeah. Yes. Like it hasn't really shown up as well as the Bengals have been doing.
1: Right. They lead the league in sacks right now.
0: That's like, what I was just about to say.
1: That's
0: Tom.
1: Instant gratification.
0: We got to get better in the trenches. Bang. One offseason, come back, lead the league in sacks.
1: Right.
0: Immediate turnaround.
1: Protect Joe Burrow. At the end of last year, offensive line was playing a lot better. So far this year, he's been fine. He's had a lot of time in the pocket. No, not under siege like he usually has been. So you're seeing it instantly as far as the Cincinnati additions are concerned. And where do you view Joe Burrow as far as the quarterback hierarchy is concerned? Are you like me that he's a top five quarterback? I think injuries have obviously derailed him throughout his career, but when he's on, it's really tough to find anybody else that can play like he does.
0: Here's my order, and it's always been this way. Pat, Lamar, Josh, Joe.
1: I really don't know how you can't have some sort of order of those four. Like, I think the top four is as clear as it's been in a long time. Like, those are your Mount Rushmore of quarterbacks right now at the NFL level. And it's weird because last year, Mahomes hurt, missed the playoffs. Burrow hurt. Struggled, missed the playoffs. Lamar hurt throughout the season, struggled, missed the playoffs. Josh was a freak of nature, went to the playoffs for the Bills, but fell short. They all feel kind of back right now, at least so far this year, don't they?
0: That's what makes it so terrifying, right? I said this last year.
1: Why are they all on our side of the conference, too? Why can't one be in the NFC? I mean, they still have to deal with Stafford over there, but he's done in like a year or two at least.
0: But that's what's going to make it so bittersweet for the Steelers, right? It's because we have Aaron Rodgers, and he still has the ability to go out there and perform and compete with these guys. Like, it's not that he's not going to be able to compete. We just got to figure out a way to engineer the playmaking. But he still has the arm talent. He still has the goods and the juice to get it done.
1: We talked earlier in the show how it's not a Rodgers versus Burrow kind of matchup, but I think you said this actually to me on an earlier Blitz that we did. Burrow views it that way, doesn't he?
0: Oh, for sure.
1: Burrow wants to beat Aaron Rodgers.
0: Without a doubt.
1: Sweep you in your last year, old man.
0: Every single quarterback that Aaron Rodgers is going to play this year looked up to Aaron Rodgers, and they all want to send him off into the sunlight gracefully. Like, they want to just go ahead and say, okay, old man, it's time to get out of here. Go ahead. Okay, jersey swap, yeah, whatever. But secretly, they're trying to dig a dagger in their back to get him up out of there.
1: I think that as it always happens, you know, the quarterback meets the quarterback at the middle of the field. They have an exchange. There's going to be a lot of like cordial words said to Aaron Rodgers this year. I have to admit, like Drake May probably said things along the lines of, man, that was crazy. I grew up watching you. And now I finally, you know, I got to play in this last season for you. Good luck to you, blah, blah, blah, blah, blah. But deep down, you want to be on the winning side of that thing when you're being like, I love you, Aaron. You were so great in your whole career, man. This was awesome. Like, what a fun thing to have to play you in your last year.
9: And I beat your butt.
1: Like, you wouldn't say that, but you're thinking it.
0: Because of how short the NFL season is, football players don't get to age gracefully. Like, it's not going to be a Kobe Bryant-like thing where you have 82 games and he's like, well, I might just catch you at another. No, no, no, no, no, no. Every single game matters, and all of these
1: that
0: guys
1: was it
0: play.
1: For the Patriots to see
0: that's
1: him.
0: It. Like, all of these guys play in the AFC. So you better believe that every single game that he's going to play in, it's going to mean something, and they're going to be nipping at the chomping at the bit to get Aaron Rodgers up out of here because they still view him as a threat. Nobody thinks they're going to go in there and just walk the dog with Aaron Rodgers. Like, they understand that he's going to be a competitor all the way until he's done. And they better bring the challenge to him. Like, Joe, we're going to get our best Joe Burrow because Joe Burrow is going to want to beat Aaron Rodgers, and he's going to want to compete against his highly touted Steelers defense.
1: One other thing that I think is interesting when it comes to the Cincinnati Bengals is they are the continuity team when it comes to the AFC North this year. All other teams fired their head coach or had their head coach move on. In the prior offseason, a new head coach is there. Rookies, when it comes to Monken, although it's weird to call Todd Monken a rookie because he's like a 58, 60-year-old man, but he is. He's never coached the head coaching level before at the NFL. And Jesse Minter for the Ravens. McCarthy, not a rookie, obviously, but this is his first year as Steelers head coach. And then it's Zach Taylor, who's kind of been the one that's been on the hot seat more than all the other coaches. I'd even throw Stefanski in there for the Browns. Like, it's been Zach Taylor that's drawn a lot of the ire of like, ah, you got to find a better coach for Burrow. But they have stayed the course. Cincinnati does that. I mean, Marvin Lewis was there forever before they moved on from him. They'd like to keep their head coaches in Cincinnati. But they have continuity built up there. And I don't know if I can say this is it for Zach Taylor. Like, he's got to come through this year because, again, Cincinnati doesn't really fire coaches. But I think that he feels a lot of pressure and a big opportunity here for them to finally take control of this division.
0: Well, Zach Taylor had the opportunity to always delegate down and blame his defense and his defensive coordinators.
1: He's got no excuses.
0: He always had the scapegoat. Ah, we score a lot of points. I'm an offensive guru. Because, you know, when he came in, he was an offensive guy. He was a dude that scored a lot of points. Yeah. And he's continued to score a lot of points. And he's always just been like, oh, the defense. I don't have a defense. I got to score 50 points a game. But now we can't say that anymore. Like, they've actually did a good job of assembling a pretty capable defense. So, the fire's going to be turned up over there on them.
1: We'll keep talking about that Cincinnati defense and the Cincinnati matchup, of course, on tomorrow's show. It's a Thursday, too, so we'll have Vince Williams' challenge of the week.
0: I got a good one.
1: Oh, make sure you're tuned in for that. It'll be 10 a.m. tomorrow. We're in the locker room next, though, with Rob King, Max Starks, and Willie Colon. So keep it right here on Steelers Nation Radio, part of the Steelers Audio Network.
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29: There's always a lot to like on the film. That's been consistent in my time evaluating games, you know, after after losses. You know, I think one thing is pretty consistent in the NFL is, you know, things are usually not as bad as you think they are, and they're not as good as you think they are. So there's always a lot to correct.
30: And thank you very much for being with us in the locker room. The words of Mike McCarthy, some of the words of Mike McCarthy. We're going to hear a lot of his words from yesterday's press conferences over the course of this show. Alongside Willie Colon and Max Starks, I'm Rob King. And Max, yesterday you're traveling back to Arizona. And Willie, kind of before we heard from Mike McCarthy, kind of echoed some of those sentiments that, you know, it was raining yesterday. So for people walking around, Western Pennsylvania. That wasn't the sky falling. It was a little rain. Willie said, hey, I hope I'm paraphrasing for you correctly here. A lot of things that can be corrected, right? A lot of things that you look at the film, it wasn't as maybe as bad as it certainly felt, because it kind of felt bad Sunday at Gillette Stadium, Max.
2: I mean, we were there, Rob, and we were going through it live. And I think, you know, the biggest thing that I just took away was, you know, this game of football is tough. It's not an easy one. And from week to week, there are the emotional roller coaster that you will go through and that you'll experience. And, you know, as I took a second, you know, because I think if I would have gotten to the show yesterday, I might have been a little bit more highly elevated. But, you know, getting up at 4 a.m. and catching a flight and a delayed layover and then finally getting home, you know, gives you a chance to kind of rest and reset. You know, there's different stresses in this world. And as I kind of look at that, I'm like, offensively, was it what we wanted? Absolutely not. Right? That's just beyond question. It's not the desired outcome. But defensively, you look at all the good things that we're doing defensively. And that was a big question, right? This was such an old team a year ago and not creative and they fizzled out. I thought defensively what they did and what they've proven over the first 2 weeks is, you know, this team's only given up 13 points defensively a game. I mean, that puts you right in the mix and in the hunt of the rest of this league. So they're not far off from being a top defense. And you think about the turnovers. They've had multiple turnovers per game, multiple sacks per game. And they still haven't allowed a 100-yard rusher. You know, as much as we want to talk, yes, they give up some yards, but at the end of the day, you're not giving up that 100-yard rusher. There was only a couple of big plays, and the one biggest play did not result in a touchdown. So when you talk about that marginal improvement getting there, I'm seeing it more leaps and bounds of improvement. Now, offensively, as an offensive lineman, and I'm sure, Willie, you intimated this, it's not where it needs to be. Nowhere near. And I sat there. I said, and I had to take my own advice at times, because I also said, it's going to take 5 to 6 games for this offensive line to get in line together. It's going to take that amount of time, because you have 4 guys playing new positions. You know, we talk about the 2 on the right side, but it's an entire unit. Like, the last time I checked, Will, can you punch a person with 2 fingers out? You can't. You're going to break some fingers in the process. And so the 5 fingers have to be a fist. And they're not a fist yet. They're not even really a hard palm slap. I mean, they ain't even got a pimp slap there yet. They're like 5 weird disjointed fingers. So they have to come together as a unit. And it's going to take time. You know, I said this on the broadcast, Will, and I was joking, but I'm also like semi-serious, because I'm like, I put it back in our era. I was like, imagine if we had done this. I said, they need to go get an Airbnb for a week somewhere and just live together like a clubhouse. Like, that's how close they need to get. And then I realized that if it was in our era, the clubhouse would have burned down in 4 days. But that's the kind of thing. They need seasoning. They need time together. And you see it, because it's just some of the communication just doesn't carry across the line. And, you know, and for the rest of them, I mean, you know, you have to be able to do your job. Like, when there is that gotta have a moment, I need receivers to make catches as well. So I'm not just sitting there putting it squarely on the offensive line. Like, production overall has to pick up. You know, Aaron has to not feel as nervous in the pocket to get the ball out, because he's scared he's going to get hit. But then the offensive line has to block. The receivers need to get free, right? You know, everything works in concert. There's no individual person that can make things right. There's no magic wand to just wind it over. You have to have 11 guys come together. So after all my trials yesterday, that is the conclusion that I've come to, and I was able to share that. So I appreciate it. Thank you guys for the forum.
3: So
30: you're welcome, Max. You know, look, I think let's talk a little bit about the defense and the special teams. Let's get through the special teams first. There's a lot to talk about the defense, and there's a lot to like. I went back and Actually, I have not watched the game a second time. I watched the Bengals this morning, a little bit of what they do, what they did against the Buccaneers in game one. But, you know, Danny Crossman said, hey, special teams was close to breaking one. First of all, no offense to Danny Crossman, but I don't think I've ever heard a special teams coach not say, Willie, we were close to breaking one. One block here or there, we almost broke one. You know, I hear that a lot. But the coverage is better. I'm still not sure why they punted the ball to Marcus Jones. I would have taken a page out of Seattle's playbook and kicked every ball. Every punt would have been out of bounds. I don't want that guy anywhere near the ball. They didn't, but they did a pretty good job covering him. Kickoff coverage was much better, of course. Unfortunately, they didn't have a lot of practice in this game. They only kicked it off twice. But that was, I think, an improvement from week one to week two was the special teams.
0: Yeah, I would agree. I think when you come off the performance they did against the Atlanta Falcons, everything that happened was more of an operation situation where they really understood they cleaned that aspect of the game. They're there and they'll be fine. I think when you kind of just to pivot back, and I don't mean to switch lanes, so I apologize.
30: Please do.
0: Max is right from this standpoint. The offensive line needs to continue to play together and dive into themselves and continue to invest. I know that's something I harped on yesterday. But we also got to give certain members of this team grace. Like Spencer Anderson struggled mightily in that game. And I'm a big Spencer Anderson fan. I love his game. But we also got to understand he hasn't played as a true starter thus far, right? Like he's been a rotational guy. He's been a guy that's been thrown in, but he necessarily hasn't been a guy that, well, you're the starting guard for the Pittsburgh Steelers. And I think there was so much talk about this unit getting bullied that sometimes when you're in a dogfight or you're in a phone booth fight and you're not used to getting your way, it can shock you, right? And what I mean by getting your way is when you're doing the things you're being taught to do, it's not working. When you're going in your bag, that's not working. And the guy in front of you seems like he has a beat and he's in rhythm. And if you haven't been in enough of those situations, man, it can make you question yourself as a ball player. And I think when you put on the tape, you start to see guys that front five start to question themselves and question their communication. Because Max can also tell you, like, you can watch one play and that one play could tell all a different story, right? It could, and especially if it's a breakdown, like the center and quarterback cannot ID the protection on the right, identify the protection, the pressure right. It also could be the receiver on the same, like the offensive line can block it up right, but you know the receiver runs the wrong route, doesn't get open, or the running back does. Like it takes this unit to play together and in line and to play on a string. And what we've seen, especially out of this game, and I know Mike McCarthy has come out and said, you know, I need to dial it back. I need to kind of shave this thing down, simplify it. Mike McCarthy and Aaron Rodgers sees football on a PhD level. And they're trying to get the rest of those guys to catch up. But the problem is you can't get those guys to catch up if they haven't been through fire. You know what I mean? So you're trying to ask these guys to get in line in real time when the game's on the line or when things are going. And it just – a lot of what they want to do should have happened in training camp. And right now you're seeing the residual effects of it. So I think the Steelers are going to be fine, man. I know a lot of people are like, hey, they've been dumping all over Aaron Rodgers and the whole situation. Aaron Rodgers as your quarterback, he is your eyes, ears, and he's an extension of the coaching staff. So he does have a right to say, hey, this is what works and this is what doesn't work. He's G5 classified to have that conversation with Mike McCarthy. The problem with that right now is Mike McCarthy has to be able to also tell Aaron Rodgers, this is my show, right? This is what we're doing. This is what I need you to get in line with. And you hope and you pray that the disconnect that they're currently going through isn't something that lingers well into the season. You know what I mean? Like, we hope those type of conversations are happening behind closed curtain and there's not no you know, sometimes Aaron will say something, you have to read through the tea leaves and like, oh, there's trouble there. Hopefully that's not the case. So, once again, tough loss. You got to bury it because the Bengals are for real.
30: They look like they're for real to me. Let me ask you, because when you guys talk, there's always a lot of things I want to follow up on. So I'm going to ask you both, and Max, I'll start with you. Spencer Anderson has started games for the Steelers, but he has never been the starter for the Steelers. He's always been the placeholder for the Steelers.
0: Correct, that's what I meant, Rob. I hope I made that clear.
30: Yeah. I apologize if I did. So that's, I'm trying to follow up with this because I know exactly what you're saying.

0: right?
1: Both of them.
0: Yeah.
2: Yeah.
0: And no, we can't.
2: That's why I said about the right side. You know, it matters. And when you've never been the guy and you're just the guy that is holding the place for the guy, you're always like, I'm not a part of the, I'm not the game plan. I'm a part of someone else's game plan. I have to play a character, right? And that's a different mentality that you take on versus it's me. Like they're calling this for me or whatever you want to call it. And so there's an adjustment period. I mean, we've all experienced it at some point or another, right? Will stepped in for me last two games of the season. It didn't feel like it was his job at that time. He was like, I'm taking the place of Max, not this is Willie Colon right tackle. And that came later. And for me, like when Marvell, you know, went down my rookie year or I had to go in for him or Allen said, I don't want to play. It wasn't like, oh, I'm the new left guard. I'm starting for Allen Fanica. No, I had to start. And I had to live up to his expectations, not my own expectations. And so that's one that is always a little bit different as well. And so I think when you get to that, there's an adjustment and you're doing it in real time against real dudes. You know,
1: right.
2: This isn't like you're running a simulation. You know, once again, practice is one thing, and we could argue about how much practice and callousing you get now versus when we got it. It's not two-a-days. It's not an opportunity where you're getting a bunch of padded practices to kind of figure out your physicality. You're figuring out your physicality in the stadium in this moment, and you're trying to make it work. And I think that's where people often get confused.
1: Refs,
2: and think, oh, this
1: way,
2: is just some easy, huh? Yeah. Yeah.
1: I said,
2: and you have a 42-year-old quarterback that you're trying to keep safe at the same time. So, you know, we had a younger Ben. Ben was mobile. Ben would go stiff arm a guy out of a sack and be cool with it. So I think that's where we kind of have to give that grace. And that's why I said it takes 5 to 6 weeks for this group to really show you who they are, because it is a process. Like, nothing is, you know, I get we're in a society now where it's like, hey, if I throw it in the microwave, the food's done, right? I got a full hungry man meal. It ain't that. And I know people like, Max, you always talk about food, but it's a commonality, right? It takes time. Like, if you want a good meal, it takes time. You go sit down at a restaurant and you wait for that meal to get ready, whether it takes 30 minutes, 45 minutes, an hour, whatever it is, that's what's required. I think for the guys, you have to take that time with them and give that grace, because it's going to be ugly before it gets pretty. We all know that. You know, I compare it to the haircut, right? Like, Will, when you were growing your hair out, there was that ugly phase, right? Before you got to the dreads and all the long hair, before I got my braids and everything, there's that ugly period. We like, man, I got to wear a ball cap everywhere. That's what happens. Right. That's what happens before you get that. And that same thing with the offensive line, because we need this group to be good for 5 years. We don't need them to be good for five games.
1: But the problem is, Max, to be honest with you, and I know we got to go to break, so thank you, Justin, and I'll get out the way, Rob. One, I don't know if Aaron Rodgers has that type of patience. I don't think he's there. I think if you pay attention to Aaron Rodgers and some of his pressers, he doesn't have the patience to wait for this five to arrive. On the other side of that, I do think right now, collectively as a unit, man, they don't have time, because Dexter Lawrence and the Bengals, if you turn on the tape against the Texans, they're causing hell, and they're playing with a sense of, yeah, we know what the offense can do, but we're good too. So they have a chip on their shoulder, and so you make the good point. This five now has to go into every game trying to gel in real time, instead of what, in my personal opinion, this five should have been solidified right after that Jets game in the preseason, so they can have the time to lock in, figure out the nuances, figure out what this line can and can't do from a skill standpoint and a schematic standpoint, and move forward. When you turn on the tape and you watch the Chiefs, you watch the Indianapolis Colts, you watch some of these offensive lines, man, they know who they are, and they're telling you who they are by their play style. And so it's – I feel for the Steelers, because I talked about it yesterday, Rob. Me and Max have been in that position where we were the weak link on the team as far as a unit wise, and we really had to dig deep. We really had to stay together. We really had to find ourselves individually and collectively. The problem is, I don't know who that leader is for the Steelers this and as far

0: far as that unit. Like, Max had played a lot of ball. Chris Kimontu had played a lot of ball. I had played enough football. So, and Justin Hardwick had came from Carolina Panthers and had played a long time. So from a veteran, we lean on our veteran experience. These guys are really young. So I don't know who's that leader to rally these guys right now, because when you turn on the Clippings and you hear the way Troy's speaking and Mason's speaking and Zach, this is a group that wants to be better and wants to do better, but I don't know necessarily they have that one guy they can lean on and talk about some of the things that he went through to get over tough times.
1: I think that's a great point. I think there's a lot of points on this offensive line, including, I mean, the world of professional sports is merciless. If somebody thinks you've got a weakness, they will keep attacking that weakness until you prove it's not a weakness anymore. Yeah, that's something we're going to address. You're going to hear much more from Mike McCarthy as well. We continue in the locker room here on the Steelers Audio Network.
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12: In hindsight, you go back and you look, how many days did we line up with the same offensive line? We worked a lot of different combinations. No excuses, but they need continuity. They need reps. They need consistency. So the consistency will come through, the common concepts. I think we got to take a hard look, and that goes back to your volume question. We're concept driven as how we, scheme, install, scheme, develop. But our consistency starting up front, we need to give our guys more laps, more time on task, and make sure we're asking them to do things that they got plenty of reps in.
1: Yeah, that's Mike McCarthy talking about the offensive line. I think most of our conversation is going to revolve around the offensive line. You got to protect Aaron Rodgers. That's the offensive line, largely. You got to get the running game going. That's the offensive line. You got to get this offense going. That's the offensive line. To echo your thoughts, guys, and Willie, look, more time together, right? More reps, more continuity is needed for this group.
0: Right. And I think – so it's interesting because I think the Steelers were prepared for what the Patriots were going to do to them. They run a blitz of playing man coverage. Aaron Rodgers was blitzed 21 times out of 44 dropbacks. The Patriots were able to generate 17 pressures. And – when you talk about what we saw out there, we just saw an offensive line that was just put through the fire. And once again, collectively considering that they haven't played together, they were all individually kind of taking on the trauma of what was coming at them in real time. And the Patriots defensive line, and Max can talk to this too, when you have a defensive line that has a beat on you and they feel like they can push you around, they don't only stop, they call other boys to the rally. Right. And so when they feel like they can penetrate and attack with movement, send guys up the middle, send guys off the edge, get Aaron Rodgers off his spot, force him out of pocket, force him to do things that he's not comfortable with, on top of getting blasted in the back, that's how you steal the will of an offensive line. And what we saw was the will of the offensive line start to retreat as the game went along because they didn't have answers. And schematically, I don't know if we gave them, if the coaching staff gave them answers. And as this offensive line continues to grow and figure out what they need to become, and they continue to find their identity, running the ball is an overstatement. And when you talk about what Mike McCarthy wants to do, yes, he doesn't want to be a dink and dunk coordinator, and he wants to push the ball down the field. In order to have play action, you got to be able to run the ball first, mm-hmm. and yep. that's what it is. And I know he talked about he went into this week really dialed up, really focused on getting the run game going. But I just think that when you talk about what the Patriots did as far as loading the box, forcing the movement, a lot of it was up front, man. A lot of guys were just confused. You could just tell they just weren't on the same page and from a communication standpoint on how to hold their blocks and what they were looking for. And they got bullied, right? They're constantly getting pushed in the background, yada, yada, yada. You don't beat the dick horse, so I'm trying to do my best not to. I think moving forward, it's a situation where Mike McCarthy has to say, hey, find out what runs work. How do we build off it? How do we get more tight ends on the field, not only blocking but catching? And if Aaron is going to be on the move because we can't hold up, what does that look like? Is that more boots? Is that waggles? Is it little things? Is it misdirections? I think at this point, when you have the gauntlet that they got coming up within the division, man, you got to start figuring out what you do well right now and play to your strengths. And that's going to help you kind of build momentum. Because what happened to the Steelers Sunday is they lost rhythm, they lost fight, and it showed. And so the defense is going to be fine. We know that's not, defense is not the problem. Offensively, they're not going to be winning any games if they're not scoring more than 13. I mean, you're not going to beat the Bengals, period, if you're not scoring at least 20-plus points in that game. So it's going to be interesting what the game plan looks like, how this team responds. But I think collectively they should be fine. But it's going to take for all parties, offensive line, Mike McCarthy, and Aaron Rodgers to be on the same page going into this game against the Bengals.
13: Yeah, and you're absolutely right, Will. It's very frustrating when you think about, you know, guys talking about, oh, plans and this, that, and the other. Well, it's like, no, we've got to have bread and butter, and they don't have bread and butter right now. We always talk about what can we fall back on. Like back in our day, Will, 22-23 double. We knew when in doubt, we're gonna beat you up. We're gonna beat you up, and we're gonna give you our best shot. Because we know that if we put hat on hat and 600-plus pounds on 300 pounds, we're going to get you up out of there. Even to the chagrin of some of our teammates at times. San Diego. but that's what it calls for sometimes. Sometimes it's like when you get backed in the corner, guess what? I got to swing. And if I know I got this one-hitter quitter, put me in a position to use the one-hitter quitter. But if I don't know what the one-hitter quitter is, that's what they don't have. They run so many different styles of plays that they don't know what their true identity is. Because it's like, oh, well, we just, you know, just block it up. We're going to run outside zone. We're going to run inside zone. We're going to run stretch zone. We're going to run toss zone. You know, it's like, no. What do these guys do well? Put bodies on bodies and let the front dictate it. And if you need to pull an extra man in, you pull the extra guy in for the safety dropping in the box. That's what the Z motions are for. That's what the X-Mos are for, is to go dig that eighth man out of the box. And at the end of the day, running back, you still have to make one miss. That was always the rule.
0: Gotta make one miss.
13: Gotta make one of them miss. If you can't make a miss, we got bigger issues we need to talk about, right?
1: Yeah.
13: And so that's the biggest point. Sorry.
1: So I was just going to say, you know, this brings up a great philosophical conversation, because an offense, you know, I suppose you could call it an offensive identity that you are multiple. Okay, you want to put seven in the box, we're going to run. You want to put eight in the box, we're going to throw. You give us this look, we're going to run this play. You give us that look, we're going to – our identity is we're such a cerebral team that we're going to be able to take advantage of whatever you do. That is one set of identity. But I also think – there's something, I don't know if you guys were in the huddle. Is there something to be said about a play or a series of plays, a group of plays, that everybody's nodding in the huddle saying, okay, this is what we do. Absolutely. This is what we do. We don't think you can stop it. I don't care how many got in the box. We're coming at you with this play. There's that kind of identity as well. You guys have been in huddles. You guys have played on multiple different kinds of offensive teams. Is there one way or the other you like better?
0: Yeah, I mean, so essentially, if you watch the Chiefs and the Colts game the other night, what you saw was an offensive line on both sides get into the game, not only physically but emotionally. And the compliment was the running back being able to finish through tough tackles and get positive yards. And when from a pass protection standpoint, because both teams were running the ball, they had attendant shots down the field that either both quarterback can execute. The problem with Aaron Rodgers Sunday was that they tried to take attendant shots, but it was either a check down, a sack, or he was hurt. And so it really halted what they were looking for from a run game standpoint and being able to get in the game. I think when it comes to Max's point, the bread and butters and all that stuff, it has to be a collective thing, meaning tight ends, offensive line, running backs. Everybody knows that when we run this play collectively, this is the best play for the unit to execute. Because that's what you're talking about, Rob. You're talking about execution. Mm-hmm. When things go bad, what play can we call that we can execute as a unit that we know is going to end up on the positive side for us? And so I don't know, you know, so me and Max can only talk from our memories. And when Max mentions the 22 doubles, which are dual plays, right, is double teams across the board.
13: Mm-hmm.
0: When he talks about that, a lot of that was established in training camp. You know, a lot of that was established in spring training. Because we had time to iron all that out. The Steelers aren't awarded that time, and yeah, we don't want to kind of keep harping on one of the reasons for that. But I can't, in the last two games, I just don't know what they do well from a run game standpoint where I can say this is the direction they should be going. You get what I'm saying? I just don't. Yeah. They haven't shown enough from a run game standpoint where we say that's a potential bread and butter. Or if we go 12 personnel, we should be running to this side because they're doing better. You know, because Troy Fatano's dealing with an ankle right now. You know, Mason McCormick isn't playing like himself. Zach Frazier and Spencer Anderson both got their tails kicked against the Patriots. Dylan Cook, sure, sore spot. But once again, he is who he is. And so now you now have to entertain getting Max Honitcher ready to go. Because if you really want this run game to be what it is, one, the Steelers can't run the ball with their front five. Now they have to go actually get another six man to run the ball. And so now you're looking at potential Brock Hoffman out there or a Jennings Dunker. So things may be changing right before our eyes. But whatever happens, man, we have to figure out five plays we can run against any front. Collectively, we could have success. And so Mike McCarthy has his work cut out for him because you know what the Bengals are saying. They want to run the ball, and they want to establish the run. They want to protect Aaron. So the Bengals know what's coming, what they want to do and how, you know, what's coming at them. The Steelers right now don't know how to attack from being true to who they are. And that's where the disconnect is.
1: Max, that's the challenge this week. I mean, Mike McCarthy talked about that, scaling it. It sounds like exactly what Willie is saying. Scale it back, find what works, and then spread back out again from there. Instead of spreading out and going the multiple route, let's find what works, and then let's get multiple and let's get more looks and different things later. But let's find something that works, because right now you're hard pressed to find something that works on this offense.
14: No, you are, and I think that's what practice is for. And I know they had all these schools and everything we talked about and how they made everything better, you know, and more concise. And there was he's a teacher and all these other type of things. But at the end of the day, you know, teaching is good and all, but if you can't have practical application theory, it doesn't matter. And so for the Steelers, they have to figure out what do they do as a teacher, right? What teaching schematics can they have that is going to help these guys understand it? But it's a physical nature, it's a physical mentality that they have to fight, and that's what I don't like about it is, you know, we get to the point where, you know, we're trying to make all these different types of reasons, excuses, and everything else, but at the end of the day, it comes down to brass tacks, right? It's can we run the ball in a six-man box? Can we take full advantage of when there is eight? Can we throw the pass out of there, right? You know, can we throw ourselves out of a well? And if they are going to bring more than we can handle, who's going to be the outlet guy that takes the play? Like that's what we have to get to. And that's something that they're going to have to spend long and hard and think about, hey, who are we? Who are we as a team? And do that and say, we're just going to be great at this. If it's one thing, it's one thing. If it's three things, it's three things. That's fine. You know, let it be three things. But at the end of the day, don't let the lack of thoughts in this hinder you from actually being successful. And I think that's what I kind of always lean back on is who can I depend on when it's in the foxhole? What guys are going to give me the right moment? Is there the attitude guy, and does he feel like he can give attitude? We always talk about this, right, about the bully. You know, can the bully actually be a bully in these moments? That's what I need to find out. And if it is, what play makes him a bully, right? Mm-hmm. If Mason McCormick is going to be your enforcer, what play does Mason McCormick come out and kind of, I'm about to F this up. You know what I'm saying? Like, we had those plays, but that took time, and that's time you don't have now. But you have to figure it out on the fly. Like, hey, are we going to be the bully guys that's going to just beat dudes up, or are we going to be the guys that just survive? You know, it's the thriving and surviving thing that Mike Tomlin always talked about. Like, where are we at as a unit to figure out where is our survival technique best? And so that's what you have to figure out. And that's why I said it takes time, but they don't have that luxury of time. Like you said, Dexter Lawrence is coming to town. This Bengals renewed defense, and you know how they feel about us over the last couple of years, mm-hmm. where their defense was just god-awful. they have something to prove. They have some chips on their shoulders. These guys are like, nah, man, we effed this up so many times. Now we feel like we can get that get back and get that lick that we've been looking for. That's what you're going to have to fight through. We're going to have to fight through guys who are looking for that lick. And that's what I want to make sure that guys understand is that, hey, they are not going to take it easy on you. And guess what? They are happy you have problems right now, and it's not them.
1: No doubt. And this feels very much all of a sudden, it's suddenly upon us. It's like, whoa, the next 8 days are really, really important with the Bengals in town and going to Cleveland. Talk more about that. Again, we're still talking about this offensive line. We'll get into some of the personnel issues when we continue here in the locker room here on the Steelers Audio Network.
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24: Yeah, Max is taking a step each and every week. I mean, you know, I had a few snaps the other night, so it was good. I thought he had a really good day Thursday, you know, in the padded work, the individual work. So he's definitely, you know, he's definitely making big steps. So it's getting better.
1: That's Mike McCarthy talking about Max Ihonatiur, first-round pick for the Steelers. The rookie's gotten a couple snaps, one snap in game one, and then a trio of snaps against the Patriots late in sort of garbage time. Actually, maybe might have been a couple more snaps than that in garbage time in the game. Talk about that in a moment, but I just wanted to get back to this. And Willie, I'm sure you know this. I mean, there is nothing like, man, if in pro sports, if they find a weakness, they will attack it. And you've got to believe that the Bengals will take a look at how the blitz packages affected the Steelers, and they will bring pressure and try to see if they can get a you know, quote unquote free sack or two. And kick the Steelers' offensive line when it's down.
0: Well, it's not just about the offensive line. They want to disrupt Aaron Rodgers' ability to set tempo, right? They know Aaron Rodgers wants to go up tempo. They know he wants to see things and give signals where they can push the ball down the field. And they also want to be able to push that front five around. And because there's now back-to-back weeks where we're watching this offensive line not play up to par, they feel like they have the edge because they have veteran guys and guys that can wreck games. I do think it's in the best interest of the Steelers to put a game plan together where, one, they focus on keeping Joe Burrow on the bench, and two, yes, they have a clear understanding that Jeremy Bernard needs to be on the field more. Rico Dowdle, they have to find ways of somehow keeping Jaylen Warren and Rico Dowdle on the field at the same time. Because you watch the Saints. The Saints have a thing called they had the pony package, right? 21. They had Travis Travis Etienne, and they also had Alvin Kamara. Both guys on the field at the same time really screwed up the defense of the Baltimore Ravens, because now you're talking about both guys who have the ability to catch out of the backfield. Both guys have the ability to not only tote the ball, but both guys are different runners and effective from a standpoint that, one, it's probably like, I think Alvin Kamara is more of a shifty guy, a really good guy who kind of he builds momentum as he gets to the line of scrimmage, and then he can take off between the tackles. Etienne has that same type of aspect, but the thing about him, I think he's more diddlier in space if you get him one-on-one. And so you're talking about Jaylen Warren and Rico Dowdle, both built the same, but both different backs from a play style standpoint. And so we have to figure out if we can figure out how can we get keep both backs on the field, have multiple packages where Aaron has – he's not being a check down Charlie, where he's being able to see it, read it, get the ball in their hands, and they can make do. Because you know they have the ability between both of them. They can beat the first tackler. It's about what they do after that. And – It allows you to get them in the game, and it get them into getting talking about value. It gets them in the game more instead of just kind of having design run that doesn't work, a rotation in and out, whatever. So I think Mike McCarthy continue. He will hopefully continue to dig in the crates and see what he can do as far as getting those two the football. But man, I just want to see this offense just get in rhythm. And when they're able to get in rhythm, they should spark and then things should come awry. But I think the tight end usage has to be better. We already know what's going on with DK. Well, we don't know what's going on with DK, but we know what's going on with DK. He's dropping the damn football. And in all reality, when you need to run the ball, whatever you need to do to get to do it. Like if it's a six man, if you got to get extra tight ends, well, you're now going to 13 personnel. Whatever you need to do, we need to get there. We need to get there in a hurry because what we're starting to see is the confidence of this offensive line drain slowly week by week because they're not living up to their expectations, and they know there's a lot expected of them.
1: So, Max, before I get to the personnel issue, in order for this line to level up, shall we say, and get to where they want to get to, you know, we saw. I'm gonna bring up one specific example, and I believe it's the one in which Aaron Rodgers was hit and sacked and fumbled. Right. So it was a six-man rush.
14: Play. The sandwich play.
1: Yeah, six-man rush. You had six blockers. It looked to me like Dylan Cook went with the on the weak side. Went with the outside man, like he's supposed to. I'm trying to remember back in the day, right? Like, if you're on field goal, kick, or whatever, you always got to take the outside guy, I think. Or do you take the inside guy? Now I forgot. But I think he's got to take the outside guy. Mason McCormick went inside. So a guy split those two untouched. And then on the play Rico Dowdle. It was Fautano. I beg your pardon. Fautano on the left side. And McCormick. So Fautano picked up his guy, the outside guy. A guy split Fautano.
14: He picked up the DN. No, he picked up the DN. Ellis came off the edge. And then on the opposite side,
1: no, but in between, I think that when you say off the edge, I think he came in between Fautano and McCormick.
14: No, did he not? I think he was. No, nah, he was the edge guy. Spillane split between Cook and Spencer.
1: No, on the near. Okay, so on the front side. Okay, let me. Yeah. I said it's
14: right
1: wrong.
14: Side the, and left side. The, let's talk right
1: on the left side. On the left side, Fautano picked up his man. Mason McCormick went inside, and the guy knifed between those two, untouched. On the front side, it was Dowdle and Cook, and it looked like Dowdle was expecting, because they did a little bit of a stunt, it looked like, and it looked like Dowdle was expecting Cook to switch off and take the inside man, and he was going to take the outside man. So he didn't block anybody. And a guy came through. So that, again, when Willie's talking about correctable, that seems correctable to me. This is your responsibility on this play. You had six blockers. They brought six, and two guys came in pretty much untouched. You had the numbers. You just didn't block the right guys.
0: Yeah, execute.
14: Okay. Yeah.
1: Right, you didn't execute.
14: And that was six-man pro, right? That's six-man pro. So Willie knows these rules. You know, we have the four down and the established pointed Mike backer. That's our wherever he goes, if he lines up plus, center works plus. He lines weak, center works weak, and we figure out what the combination is. Is it gonna be a slide? Is it gonna be a molly or a duel? To get to that guy, that's the rule. The problem was I don't know who the Mike was when I watched that play. Because one of those two should have been accounted for. And then the back has the other one. And you never go off of a down lineman to pick up a backer unless my guard bumps me, right? Unless we hear a switch call or a move call, I have whoever my down lineman is. Now, if we go to the rule, which we do have that rule, it was more of the Baltimore rule, right, Will? Five MDMs. It was like, point them, and that's it. That's all we got. And that's all we got right there. If we point them out, there it was a schoolyard walk-around defense. If I say, hey, Terrell Suggs is a down lineman. We know he's a known rusher. If he's on my side and he's rushing me, I have him. That's it. And we figure out who the five MDMs are. I didn't see that. And I think that's where it was that when you talk about that PhD level of education, they're probably like, oh, well, you know, if he slides into the B gap, then, you know, you have this rule. And if he gets to the C gap, it's this rule. A gap, a different rule.
13: Dumb it down. We have the five most dangerous guys. Whoever Zach points as the mic is the mic. We got him, right? We're not leaving him for the running back. That's our guy. And then if it's anything else, after that, that is you, Aaron. We got six. They bring seven. You got to make a guy miss, right, or you're throwing right, the hot.
1: Sure.
13: Right? But it, like in that moment, it was confusion. And you never get off of a down lineman or a known rusher to pick up a linebacker, because they also did a lot of bait and drop, where you saw Spillane or Ellis run up into the line to get Zach engaged and then drop into coverage to cover the check down. So that's one where, as you're going through the game, you need to communicate that. Like, James Campen needs to know. Jari Evans needs to know, hey, they're doing a pop and drop. Like, he's popping me in and drop. That's when, once again, I know to talk about our old school stuff, that's where sugar comes in, right, Will? That's the sugar call. Take two steps off the ball, and they have to make a decision after you take those two steps.
1: What is it out. Okay, explain what a sugar call means. What does that mean?
13: A sugar call is when we don't know what it is, right? We're a little confused as a unit, and we're like, hey, man, they're doing a lot of picking. They're doing a lot of twisting, a lot of slant stunts. So we just take two vertical sets back off the ball, and now you have to make a decision, right? Because the defense, in order for it to work, they have to make a decision by those two sets. So whether a guy's coming in and trying to back off the line of scrimmage to drop into the checkdown area, if I take two vertical sets, he can't attack me because he has to get back to his role. And if a guy is playing off the edge and having to get into a coverage zone to curl flat if you're off the edge, they have to make that decision. So if you get vertical and set, all these twists and stunts and everybody cut, you'll see who they are. They'll show you who they are if you do that. They don't have that rule in place for themselves because you see too many guys are on different levels and guys are getting picked really easily. Like, Barmore was tearing up Zach Frazier's hip. And it was something that now it's like, do I go around him underneath because Zach's taken out of the play by this guy and the other guy's looping around and I can't get to him if I try and bump Zach off. So now I got to figure something out. Trey Essex. Trey was famous for what? The basketball spin move. Because he get in trouble in that pick move, and he was spinning. You're like, why are you spin moving? That's the only way I could do to get around it. And, hell, I had to use it a couple times when we were in San Francisco when Justin Smith and Aldon Smith was on the left side, and they were picking the hell out of us because Justin Smith was just so strong. He would pull Trey with him, and then he would hit me, and Aldon Smith would wrap into the A-gap scot-free, and Ben had that high ankle sprain, so he was like the Statue of Liberty back there. So we had to do some creative things. Hey, that was it. And then we had the two power outages in that game, too. It was a hell of a game. But that's the type of stuff you figure it out in the moment. And the problem is we're watching this live moment, them trying to figure it out, but they don't have all the tools available to them because they're still so young and new. They don't have the nuances that we had as a unit because we'd all played together for a while. And they haven't had that. So you're trying to rush the seasoning and marinating process for these guys.
1: Okay, so, again,
13: there's a lot of words.
1: No, there's still more to get to. There's still more I want to ask you guys about this offensive line. We're going to get to that. We still haven't gotten to the is it time to make some changes question. We're going to get to that. Also going to look at some of the injuries. Man, some injured quarterbacks in the NFL early on. And what does that mean for some of these teams? We'll get to a little bit of that, too, when we continue in the locker room here on the Steelers Audio Network.
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13: Oh, you know what that sound is.
1: Oh, we know what it is.
13: It's a grin.
0: What can it be?
13: It's the power hour. It's the power hour.
0: Oh, no.
13: Willie,
0: you had
13: a break, Willie. You had Monday. It's back in full action now. We are back.
1: Willie brought us in. No, Willie brought us in. Hour. Willie brought us into the. Willie brought us into the. To the final trumpet.
0: Yeah.
1: Right, Willie
13: embraced that part of it. And so, right now, as I'm trying to go through this, we had a discussion about the blitz, about the play that led to the 36-yard loss.
1: Yes, and I was wrong.
13: I'm showing it up on the screen, and I don't know if Rob just saw that, but there was a re-mic ID. They switched it to the right side to bring it strong. So Rico Dowdle was lined up to the left. Aaron makes an adjustment at the line, brings him over to the right because he's expecting Spillane on the play. So as we see here, the initial, right, you have it coming right here to him. So this should be a it should be a full slide to the left because they have five guys up on the line of scrimmage. And you have Christian Ellis kind of walking around. Spillane is up in the gap here. So because of fear,
14: Aaron moves it to Mike ID, that guy over there, right, to bring him over there. And they take those three, and you have one guy open, but they don't take Ellis in that play. That's why Ellis came free, and then Rico whiffed on the block, and that's how Spillane came free, and that's how you got an Aaron Rodgers sandwich. But I just wanted to show that because I know we were talking about it. So I was showing the guys. I know it's radio.
1: Showing us on radio.
14: Yeah, showing everything on radio just so we could get that clear because I was like, this is how I saw it, and I wanted to make sure that we were on the same page. That's where clear rules matter because on that play, they had five guys walk up the line of scrimmage. Back in our day, we would have said five MDM and said, back, you got to scan. Take the five most dangerous. Five guys on the line of scrimmage, guess what? That's the five most dangerous men. They are the closest distance to the quarterback. So you take those guys, set it and forget it. Spencer should have had Spillane. Dylan would have taken Jones. Zach would have had Williams. Barmore would have been Mason McCormick's guy. And you would have had Gabe Akis as Troy's guy. And Rico, you got to go find the other man. You got to go find Ellis in that moment. And that's how you block up all six. They didn't do that because I think, is it word salad sandwich, you know, in there with the calls, or is it one of those things where you get into a moment where it's like, okay, paralysis by analysis. Like there's so much going through my head, I just freeze in the moment. That's where you have to simplify it. Make it easy. Hey, five MDM is an easy thing to cover in a six-man pro. And let the back go scan and then get out.
0: So. Yeah, I mean, thanks for that, Max, because I think you're 100% right. But also, I think from a protection standpoint, you know, we left tight ends in the help to shore up the protection, and they were still getting to us. And so now you have to question, is it a timing thing? Is it Aaron Rodgers holding on to the ball, looking for big plays? You know, there was much talked about him. That, you know, Mike McCarthy didn't want to become a dink and dunk. They wanted to separate themselves from what they did last year. And so you wonder how much ego plays in part of that. And the communication, obviously, there was multiple – there was breakdowns throughout the game. So, I don't know. I think it's worth asking, you know, where do the Steelers need – what do they need to do going into this game? And you know they're going to continue to throw the ball. I think you just have to start highlighting guys who have been successful for you. You know, getting the tight ends involved, getting Jeremy Bernard involved, being able to find packages where we solely call their number and allow them to show up for us. And up front, man, you know, we've been talking about it long enough. They just need to show up and be better all the way around, Rob.
1: Do they need to make personnel changes? Because, you know, that's what a lot of fans are thinking right now. We got to get our rookie first-round pick out there this week and possibly
0: so Max is saying no.
1: Changing them both.
14: No. This is the problem when you have a first-round draft pick. Everybody wants to see the shiny new toy. And you know what? As a kid, I remember I used to go through the house all the time, Will, and I'm sure you were the same way. When it got around Christmas time, about December 20th, you're looking in closets, you're looking up, you're trying to figure out, hey, where are the toys? What am I getting for Christmas? I want to know before it gets wrapped. You just start poking around, hanging around. Maybe you don't go to bed as early as you say you do because you're trying to figure it out. Wait till Christmas Day and open the package. It's not Christmas Day yet, and that's where I feel we're not there yet.
0: Well, then when do we see Max and Hamature then? Because I understand your logic, and I don't disagree with it. Because I do think one of the things I remember watching him in a preseason in a Buffalo game, you know, he didn't seem healthy. He seemed like he was just prepped for that game, and there's a difference. However, I did think he was healthy enough to play all four quarters. That didn't happen. He played a half, and he was still kind of figuring it out. He looked like he was out of shape. Now, from all reports, we've heard that they're getting him in shape. They seems like he's progressing well. Dylan Cook hasn't played well the last two games. A lot of people felt like it wasn't Dylan Cook's position. It wasn't his position anyway. That was really Max. But because Max Ihonatiori got hurt, Dylan's now the guy. I say this. Max Ihonatiori gives them the better option of being more run dominant. And I think not run dominate. I think he's just best suited for them to run the ball and get what they want out of that, from that aspect. But I also think we talked about this before. There's ways of protecting Max Ihonatiur while he's out there. You know, tight end help, chip help, slide protection. There's things that you can carry him along where, you know, in those gotta have it moments, those situational football, that you can say, all right, we're going to give you enough where you can just get in the way and hold up. Because he's more than athletic enough to do anything he wants out there on the field. He's big enough for sure. But the question I ask, and we talked about it before, and he has to play all four quarters, not just a half of football. And to throw him out there against a Bengals team who's hungry and primed and ready, you got to figure it out. But we are kind of hypocrites, Max, because I've talked about my first start against the Baltimore Ravens. You know, when the Baltimore Ravens were the Baltimore Ravens, and they threw me, and they threw me right into grease and allowed me to cook, and I had to cook and figure it out. You've been thrown into grease. So as much as we want the best for Max Ihonatiur and we want a great debut when he's asked to play, I think we have to allow him to just get – we got to allow him to cook. We got to allow him to see what he looks like in the oven. And I also think we just – I think the biggest concern for me is not so much his condition is one, but two, what is how far along he is with this neck injury. That's what you don't want to set back in, because if it's you said he had the neck situation, if he has a setback, now we're talking about career ending stuff, right? And he's too young and too valuable to this organization for him to kind of have that rear his ugly head.
14: I'm showing a picture right now to the guys on our Zoom meeting. Mm-hmm. This is a spinal column, right? It's a little acrylic version of that. In the middle, there's a plate. There's a metal plate. That's what's in my neck. The doctor right. gave this so I could always remember that. As a guy who's had a neck injury, it's one of those things where you don't want to exacerbate it, but also you don't know until you actually play if it's healthy enough. Now, when we got thrown in the fire, both Willie and I was at the end of the season. So we'd already gone through right. 10, 12, 13 weeks of the season. I got my first start week 16 or week 17 in a 16-game schedule, right, counting the bye. Willie came in, was it week 15, Will? I think it was week 15.
0: Yeah. I only played two with Baltimore and Bengals, yeah.
14: Yeah. So week 15. We had already gone through a lot of time, and we had been established. And also, we had an identity. That was a key thing. Going into the games that we went into, we knew what our team was. We were a run-first, run-dominant team. So we were going to beat your butt up. I almost said an FCC word. We're going to beat you up. So there was a comfortability. Right now, we don't know what the identity of this team is.
0: Yeah.
14: And Will, like you said, Max is more suited for run. Well, guess what? We've had 84 pass attempts in two games. That's not a run team. That's not a run right. team. So now you're having to protect Max for three quarters of the game. That's not a recipe for success right now. So for me personally, I would say Max is better suited for if we're going into a bye or right out of a bye.
1: That's what I was going to ask.
14: The game before the bye.
1: Right.
14: And then we got a week to work on it, to figure it out and talk about it. And now I have 2 weeks before the next game if I'm going to make that transition. I think it's still too soon because, once again, I said it's going to be 5 to 6 games before this line gels. So that's where I'm at with the patience of Max. If I'm going to put him in, A, also by 5 to 6 weeks, I know what that neck is. I know what triggers him.
0: Sure.
14: I know
0: no,
14: what bothers
0: point.
14: Him. Right. Yeah. So that's me. I don't think it. You know, and that's why I did the whole Christmas gift analogy, was because it is something to say it's different, but this team doesn't have any answers. Like, there's still a lot of questions, so I don't want to throw him in the middle of all those questions, and then now it ruins him.
1: Right. Well, these are all good points. Now, I would also say this. Would they put him out there for any snaps if they were worried about his neck? I mean, he got a snap in week
0: jumbo
1: one, and
0: package.
1: He got a series at the end of
0: yeah.
1: the game.
0: Jumbo package. Yeah. Use him how they use Chris Spencer Anderson last year, where they can play him up and down the line on the outside of the tackles, have him in motion because he is athletic, he can move. I mean, he's a big athletic dude, and you can tell he played basketball the way he moves his feet. I think, and Max made all very good points. So respect to you, Max, on that. I just don't know how long the Steelers can sit back and allow this offense to look like this, especially with the division games. So as much as we talk about them not having an identity, at this point, you got to find answers. And when you talk about Aaron Rodgers taking the hits, him talking about the lack of execution, him, you know, kind of not getting what he wants out of the offense, and we've all stated various reasons, we got to – something has to happen. So if you

0: with what we wanted to do. Because
1: Oh yeah, for sure.
0: So I think that's something that we talk about going into this game. They probably had a plan, and then you find out Pittman's not available on Friday.
1: He got hurt on a Thursday.
0: Yeah, he got hurt Thursday. So now you're like, uh-oh. There are two biggest install days, Wednesday and Thursday. A guy who probably had a bigger role in this offense because of what he did week one is now taken off the table. And once again, we talk about that imposter syndrome, like coming in and filling in for somebody. That was Jeremy Bernard. And I thought he did a great job of coming in there and taking the role, but he was still a rookie. The now route bounces off his chest, bounces into the other guy's hands. They return it. But you saw what happened when you started to integrate him. So I think they were trying to figure out some things because I think personnel has to be looked at all phases, right? Every corner. And I think if you insert a Max and say he plays a Tanyan-type role on 13 personnel, that's a good way of introducing him. But once you lost a receiving option, we had to go put that fire out. And so they kind of let it by the side.
1: Well, also say this, like Troy Fertitta left that he's been spotted with a boot, right? And so this is the second time that his ankle in this whatever situation he's dealing with, if that starts to hinder his mobility, especially at left tackle, and I'm not, you know, listen, it was his guy that blew up Aaron Rodgers, right? Let's just call it spade a spade. Yeah. But if there's a situation where he's not looking like himself or he's not able to do what he needs to do out there, now that really expedites Mac's ability to go out there and play now all four quarters. And we're not talking about him from a package standpoint. We're talking about him now being a starter and moving Dylan Cook to left tackle, right? And it gets interesting as we push along. But I think if you're Mike McCarthy, the ability to run the ball may have to go through adding extra linemen and extra tight end and getting our fullbacks more involved. Because that right now, nothing's going to work. Nothing's going to tie into what he wants to do about pushing the football down the field unless we can be able to run the football.
2: Is that something he does, though? Is that part of his offensive philosophy?
1: Yeah, go back to the Dallas days. They ran the hell of the football. Like
2: extra lineman, Willie. That's what I mean.
1: Oh, I'm sorry. I haven't seen it out of his offense, to be honest.
2: So I don't know if that's something he's comfortable adding. Right? So
1: yeah.
2: I mean, we saw with Zach Banner and Spencer and all these guys here, but if he's not comfortable with it, if that's not part of what he does offensively, okay. I got more questions for you guys on this. For crying out loud, we're going to get to it when we continue here in the locker room here on the Steelers Audio Network.
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8: You know, offensively, we had opportunities that didn't start fast. You know, it's something like, you know, and I look at the way we prepare, you know, in our weekly schedule. You know, when you put time into the beginning of the game, you definitely want to get some more return on investment there. But, you know, we had obviously too many punts. You know, third down for 2 weeks in a row. I think anytime you see common mistakes or challenges that happen 2 weeks in a row, you have to definitely focus on that. So we had manageable third downs pretty much most of the game, and we didn't convert. So,
9: yeah, a lot of third and six type of things. That was a pretty common designation. You know, Max, we talked about this yesterday with Willie, and one thing. So, I wanted to ask you. You talked about maybe putting in, if you decided to make a move to Max Ahanachor, maybe you do that during a bye. And I wondered if after the Cleveland game, you know, they call it the mini game, the mini bye after the Thursday night game. Would that be enough time? One. And then the other thing is that we talked about yesterday, you know, when you make a move, when you make a personnel move. And when you've been with guys through OTAs and through all these other things, like Spencer Anderson, right? Spencer Anderson was battling Hoffman and Jennings Dunker for the right guard job. So he did that all through OTAs. all through mini camps, all through the training camp and the preseason, and won the job, right? So to me, that's, you got to have some patience, right? Like, you chose him. Now, what you're, if it was really, really close, that and you really don't like the way a player's performing, that's one thing. The one thing we don't know and can't be sure, because no one's going to tell us, about the right tackle spot is, I know Max Ihonatiure got hurt relatively early in camp, but was he closing ground? Was he already nipping at the heels of Dylan Cook to be the starter, and then all of a sudden he got a setback? Because I think that makes it easier for a coach, you know, to ignore the decision that's been made or go back on the decision that's been made after 6 months of observing players, because it was really, really close, or it was going to happen anyway. You know what I'm saying? I mean, there's always these,
10: yeah.
9: You don't want to just throw a guy out and say, well, he had a couple of bad games, you're out. Well, what about the last 6 months I put in that helped me earn this job,
11: right.
9: You know? So there's some,
11: right.
9: There's, I think that's a question that I don't think we can know the answer to.
10: We're not.
11: Well, I do think it was a competition battle. I think what derailed it obviously was the injury to Max Ihonatiure. But I do think the Steelers traditionally don't have a problem with ushering out their first round picks if they feel like they're ready. And I think if you listen to a lot of the reporters, the beat writers, and people, they were saying this kid was started off training camp on par. He looked good, and then the injury happened. So from my estimation, it seemed like if he didn't get hurt, he was going to be the day one starter at right tackle. And they were comfortable with Dylan Cook being that swing tackle that can back up him or Troy Fatano. And now we're in a position where Troy is now the one in concern because he seems to have a lingering injury. Dylan Cook's not playing well or efficient enough. And now you're dealing with somebody who we don't – now Max Ihonatiure, we question his conditioning and what he can do well. And how much protection does he need on the edge? So the Steelers are in a pickle. That's just what it is. And if you're the offensive line coach, Jim Campman, you now have to do two things. One, get Brock Hoffman playing right guard. And two, now get Spencer Anderson taking more tackle reps. Because if you have to cool Troy off, put Dylan Cook to left tackle, have Max Ihonatiure start right tackle, you need somebody like Spencer Anderson because of his size and his versatility to back up one of those tackles. You know what I'm saying? So now you're talking about you're really digging into depth. And so the Steelers, they got to figure out what they want to do and how they want to operate, because you don't want to see Troy to continue to struggle on the edge. You want to see more out of what, you know, they need to be more solid on the left side. But you understand it's a new position for them. They're trying to work it out, yada, yada, yada. But it's about the protection of for Aaron Rodgers. It's about him not feeling hurried, them being able to operate as one. As you keep saying, Max, you don't want to see five individuals out there. You want to see a collective unit banging and scrapping and communicating and playing well together. That's what you want to see. And in order for this offense to work, because of Aaron Rodgers' lack of mobility, they have to be better. You know what I mean? Because they don't. He's not relying on his legs. He can't rely on his legs. His legs aren't there no more. So the five up front just has to elevate their game. But they got to do it. They got to do it now. And so this is where this week you really have to evaluate what Max Ihonatiure can give you and what does he look like, and put him in scenarios where you can kind of give him an evaluation. I totally understand what you're saying, Max. When's the right time to throw him out there? I don't disagree with that. But I don't think the Steelers have that time when you talk about what they have coming down the pipeline as far as the Bengals, the Ravens, and whoever else. You know what I'm saying? So they got a couple of dogfights ahead of them where they're an injury away from a key offensive line guy, whether it's Troy or whoever, that they got to now reach into the depth of free who's going to be a part of that starting five. So they got to put their foot on the gas this situation.
9: Yeah, they didn't. As I said, they brought some guys in last week to work out, but didn't sign anybody, so they don't have that sort of next tackle up on the active roster. I'm sorry, go ahead, Max.
10: No, I was going to say, now you're getting into the hockey line shifts of offensive line, right? And
11: right.
10: You know, because Let's say Troy can't go, but you wanted to sit Dylan for Max. And now you've now tanked his confidence. And now you're like, hey, but we love you at left. Can you go back to left and forget about that? And you're our guy. Rah, rah, rah. So that's where
11: this goes back to Max, not to cut you off. This goes back to why a lot of people are kind of scratching their heads when you keep four quarterbacks. When you look at the state of the offensive line, they should have kept 10 offensive linemen for what they're going through right now, especially knowing that Max showed his card, Max Ahanacho showed his card earlier by getting hurt, right? Because now you're looking at, all right, we got a couple of dogfights down the pipeline. We know we're kind of moving this thing around for, you know, as far as moving the right side to the left side, yada, yada. And now we're looking at a 42-year-old quarterback who looks like he's aging by the minute. So we may have to shore up protections, and we may have to add more enforcement up front to keep him upright. Once you made the decision to keep Aaron Rodgers this year, you knew he was going to have to operate where he was going to be able to deliver the football from a well. And protection had to be the first concern behind getting the run game going. So it's weird because, listen, you want to keep four quarterbacks, keep four quarterbacks. But now we're in a pickle where, because we walked into the season with lack of tackle depth, now we're leaning on our guards to kind of fill some of those roles. Now we're starting to get thin. And when you start getting thin against not having quality depth, and I'm not saying Brock Hoffman, I mean, you pay Brock Hoffman, I think he's a good ball player. But now you're leaning on now getting Jennings Dunker involved, right? Now you're starting to say, okay, you pray to God nothing happened to Zach Frazier. You pray to God nothing happens to Mason McCormick, right? So you start to dig, and we're only in week three when we start talking about scenarios. This isn't a week 10 or a week 12 situation. You want to have this conversation, if you have to have it, in week 11, 12, 13, because these boys have played enough and you've won enough games. We're having this conversation in week three. You know what I'm saying? So this is why I mean, where if you're going to play Max, then where you're going to put him you have to speed it up, because Troy's not dealing with an ankle, Dylan Cook's not playing well, and you don't know what you have in this young man. And now Spencer Anderson hasn't played well, so now there's legit stress and worry about what this five can do, it not only as a unit, but who's going to be out there for weeks that you can lean on.
10: Your starters are your swings. That's the problem. Because you didn't go get another tackle. Because Max Iannatore is only a right tackle, right?
12: Right.
11: Right.
10: And Dylan Cook is your swing guy. And he's starting at right tackle. And that's where the problem lies. You don't have a backup swing guy. Like, that's what Dylan was a year ago. Dylan was, if Broderick went down, if Troy went down, insert Dylan. Right, you didn't have to mess with the three card Monty type of deal. Now, because you put Dylan up, you trade Broderick. Now you're saying, okay, we're dressing Max every game to get him ready in case we can throw him in at right tackle, and now Dylan has to go move to left. Or if something else happens, I now have to pull Spencer, put him in a different position to allow Brock. Now Brock gives him a little bit more flexibility because Brock can play the interior three. But now we're talking about, well, if you're benching Dylan, Troy is injured, Max has to go right. Do I move Spencer Anderson to left because I don't trust Dylan Cook because I just benched him on the right, and now I got to try and get his confidence back up to go out there and be an elite left tackle on the blind side, and Aaron just got blasted on his blind side. So if he's seeing it coming from this side and you're putting a guy over there to the blind side, that's not going to help his confidence at all. So now – maybe Jennings Dunker has to go back to tackle, right? So now I got a guy that I've been practicing at guard and trying to get him to be an NFL guard. Now it's like, hey, I need you to go play tackle. Fire happened. I need you to go over here. So that's the problem that we have when you don't get a true swing tackle as your backup. This is now the shuffling game that we're playing with all of this. And that's why, you know, to Willie's point, you kept a fourth quarterback, that probably would have been a slot for an extra tackle, right? Or extra lineman on your offensive line, potentially.
12: Yeah, and you have Steven Jones, who's on the practice squad. He's your only tackle.
10: Steve's a guard. Steve's a guard.
9: They list him as a tackle. I think he's the only
10: Steve's Doug a guard. Nester's he only played guard in the preseason.
9: Doug Nester. Yeah. You got Doug Nester in the practice squad.
10: Yeah. Yeah. And they still need a tackle.
9: Yeah. Well, it'll be interesting. I mean, you know, yeah. you understand why they made the moves they made, right? So to me, you are trying to find out if one of these young quarterbacks is your quarterback of the future. As we've said before, that's so valuable because if one of these guys is your quarterback of the future and one of your guys is your backup of the future, that's, say, a fourth-round pick you don't have to spend in a backup or a fifth-round pick you don't have to spend in a backup, and a first-round pick that you don't have. If the Steelers finish where they want to finish, you don't have the kind of first-round pick that's going to get you your guy. You have to trade up and get it. And we've talked about that before. What is that going to cost you? This year's first. That third rounder you just picked up. Next year's first. Maybe a second rounder, right? So I've just named, you know, you're hoping your first-round picks are going to be, you know, really good starting players. Okay, well, you just gave up two really good starting players. You just gave up another really good starting player with a second pick. You gave up another starter and a third-round pick. You just traded four starters, two of them stars, potentially, of course, on paper, for a quarterback. So to take this gamble and hope that one of these guys is going to be your guy, I think is a worthy gamble. So that limits you on the offensive line. Well, Jennings Dunker is making the transition. They love him as a guard. They think he's a future guard. But they don't think he's ready to play yet, right? That's basically what it boils down to. They're working on him. So you got Hoffman and you got McCollum, and now you've run out of room, you know? So I understand why they've done what they've done. And hopefully they can make it moot by figuring out what's going on with the offensive line. Because if they don't, then they're going to have to scramble around and figure out what else is going on. Because as I look around the rest of the roster, I see nothing but good football players. I see guys I do not want to cut from this football team to make room for another tackle in the squad. I just don't. I mean, I don't see a single – there's no flab on this roster to me where you're like, we can just cut that guy and we'll be fine. That's the way I see the roster.
11: Max, you threw out the stat yesterday, and I'm trying to look for it because I know you put it in our group chat. How many times was he hitting pressure yesterday, Sunday?
10: Oh, 19 out of 44 dropbacks, they sent pressure on Aaron Rodgers. And he went.
9: And he was pressured 38% of the time, which is the most he's ever been pressured as a member of the Steelers.
10: Yeah, and he went 5 of 17. Yeah.
11: So what the NFL is telling you that not only do they feel like they can pressure Aaron Rodgers, they can get rid of y'all game plan early by relentless pressure, mm-hmm. right? They can erase what you're trying to do early within games. And if you're going to constantly have to rely on your defense to get you out of the building, in which our defense has shown the ability by stopping their opponents to throwing 13 points, now the NFL is telling you, like, you're more deficient than you think you are. Because if all it takes is for us to blitz you and constantly blitz you to erase your game plan and the first half of football games, then you got bigger issues. So as much as we harp on what this offensive line needs to do and what needs to happen, man, you're really trying to save – you're trying to save the identity that you want to portray. Because if the only thing they got to do is erase Aaron Rodgers off the field, game over. Because, you know, everybody behind him is not – you know, no disrespect to Mason Rudolph or Drew Aller or Will Howard – they ain't putting fear in nobody. There's only one person that puts fear, a somewhat scary hour on people, is Aaron Rodgers, because what he could do with the football in his hand and his decision-making. So there has to be a need and an emphasis on getting this five together ASAP.
9: Absolutely.
11: And it just it has to happen. And this is why I said it earlier, and I wasn't trying to be cute about it. This decision should have been made right after the Jets preseason game. Where they, even if you were going to go, even if you wanted to see Max, and you're still like, man, Max, you know, Max Ahanetro, that is, even if you should have just said, hey, man, we're going to go with Dylan Cook, Spencer Anderson. Even if Max would have went out there and against Max Ahanetro would have went out there against Buffalo and looked absolutely phenomenal, you still had the opportunity to rest him, knowing that like he's at least ready to go, right, and let Dylan prove you, let Dylan give you a reason to sit him. You get what I'm saying? Because you had a worthy guy. But now Dylan's not playing well, and you're worried about where Max is at from a physical standpoint and from a mental standpoint. And so, you know, it's everything gets expedited right now.
9: And I just want to add on to that real quick, Max. And, you know, we've been talking about teams bringing pressure. Teams have been terrified to bring pressure on Aaron Rodgers because he's so smart and gets rid of the ball and hits guys. And this is, we talked about this yesterday, Max, where I thought Pittman was a big absence in particular when we saw the way the game unfolded. They knew they were going to blitz that veteran guy who just needs to get a step, make a catch, pick up a first down, relieve some of the pressure. Maybe that would have made a big difference. But I've got to think other teams are going to be like, well, wait a minute. We don't want to blitz Aaron Rodgers because we think he's going to pick us apart, but they just showed it can work. Maybe right. That's another tool in our tool belt, which is the last thing you want as an offense, is to give the other guy another quiver in the – what is it? No, arrow in the quiver. Arrow in the quiver,
10: yeah,
9: man.
10: Arrow in the quiver.
9: I was mixing
10: quiver
9: my metaphors the there.
10: Medieval history, Rob. Medieval history at its finest.
9: You know what I'm saying, though, Max? I mean
10: – Yeah, like, no.
9: Yeah.
10: But I also think, would we be having this conversation if Michael Pittman was healthy?
9: I don't know.
10: And he was that guy. So that's why I'm like, I have to see it.
11: I think we still will be having a conversation because the Patriots showed you if they're able to play man and with the movement they had and within their defensive line and their ability to come off the edge. Like, yeah, I understand Pittman's a great intermediate route runner. I understand he has a great ability to sit down in zones. Aaron had no time to throw the ball.
9: Right.
11: You know what I mean? Like, he didn't have time to set his, to go through his progression. Like, they were collapsing the pockets. They were shooting blitzes up the middle where he wasn't allowed to step up. So now you saw him kind of retreating outside of the tackles, putting our tackles in a tough spot because they were getting holding calls. And Aaron's not fast enough to outrun anybody right now, so he was taking unnecessary hits. Collectively as a unit, and I mean the offensive line, they weren't communicating. And so we talked about that. You just had a whole display when you're talking about their lack of ability to re-identify the mic. So they're not seeing the same thing together. So it doesn't matter, in my opinion, who the hell was out there. If the five's not seeing what they need to see collectively, it doesn't matter. You know what I mean? You have Jerry Rice, Tim Brown, and damn T.O. out there. If you don't have time to throw the ball in that five and seeing what they need to see. Like, I remember those times when we went into the games and we were not only identifying things, we were anticipating things, right? But that also comes with the continuity and chemistry. Because a lot of times anticipation helps you, one, if you see a twist game, you know how to yell, get out, you know, move, move, move, push, push, push, push. This guy's coming over. When they used to throw when Baltimore used to throw sloppy dogs at us and slant those tackles and then have one guy come on the outside, we knew what was coming on the outside, so we would kind of anticipate those things. That's protection. These guys aren't there right now, so Aaron doesn't trust those guys up front. So now his process is sped up. His mechanics aren't on par, and now he's really just taking what the defense can get him, and hopefully he can get a spot on the next round to attack. When the offense is back up. So I just think there's a lot of work to be done, man, but they got to figure out how they want to move because the next 3 weeks is going to be tough because they're division games.
9: Yep, and bad news, the Bengals look like they have kind of the kind of personnel that can maybe do this sort of thing, which, again, to the Steelers, which we'll talk about when we continue in the locker room here on the Steelers Audio Network.
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0: In the Locker Room with Rob King, Max Starks, and Willie Colon on Steelers Nation Radio. 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The F-150 is the official truck of the Pittsburgh Steelers.
1: Let it be known that this is the last segment of the show today. Hear ye, hear ye.
2: Yes!
1: Town crier mode. There you go, Rob. All you know.
3: See, Willie, this makes me laugh every time. Nobody has more fun doing this than Max. Nobody.
2: Who is for it? I mean, he's just a kid with big buttons to press. That's what he likes to do.
3: You know, I wanted to talk about the injured quarterbacks. We might get to the injured quarterbacks. But, guys, I got to tell you, I mean, week three, I can't remember a game that's felt bigger in week three in years than this game feels. And I know feelings aren't facts, right? But this just, man, Max, this feels like a big game, and it feels like a big 8 days coming up against Cleveland. I mean, the fear, I'm sure, among Steelers fans is, oh, my gosh, what happens if we're 1-3 and we're 0-2 in the division and the Browns look better? And, you know, this maybe everybody's right out there that's got the Steelers way down there in the power rankings, which we'll get to tomorrow. Maybe everybody's right. Maybe this team, this sneaking suspicion that I had. And, look, I know it's, you know, the rational part of me says it's only one game. Let's slow down. It was New England. They're very good. But it suddenly feels like the next, you know, 8 or 9 days loom very large for this football team.
4: What's division play? It's two back-to-back division games.
3: But it's week three, man. It shouldn't feel this way.
2: But this is the problem. It's the division game, and when you start to look towards – when we get into December and you start to see the dogfights we have ahead, you need these games to give you the buffer, right? You need these games to save you, because when December comes, you can win those games. But if you're not – if other teams are ahead, I mean, you may be out of it, right? So you're trying to stack these dubs, man, and you're trying to stack them while teams are continuously either trying to figure themselves out, coming off bad losses, dealing with some injuries. You're getting them at their – you're getting them when they're vulnerable, right? Because everybody's still trying to figure themselves out through the month of September compared to when September, when everybody's like, hey, man, shoot them when you got it, when the desperation comes, with tenacity, when all the grit and everybody's just – dialed into winning one game where the stakes are higher, guys tend to play harder because one of two things. One, if you're a team that is has ability to play spoiler, when you see a team that has a chance to get into the playoffs, what does a spoiler team do? They play hungry and harder because they know they're going to be evaluated for the next year. But if you're a team that's on the hunt trying to get a place at the table, now – your margin for error is very small, buttholes get tight, and guys right now start to press. So this is a good opportunity to come out the gate and start stacking wins during the month of September where everybody's kind of figuring themselves out together while not having any catastrophic injuries, which is tough to say because we've watched multiple quarterbacks go down as of late. But if you're the Steelers, you still have your quarterback. And you still have your offensive line. Doesn't matter how bad they're playing, they're out there. And you still have a defense that's playing really, really well right now. So you want to maximize while you got your healthy dogs out there so you can start stacking W's, because you know what November, December bring. A lot of guys will be dings. Guys need rest. This is an older roster, but a young roster at the same time. And so you just want to be right where you need to be when it's time to be playing meaningful games.
4: Yeah, the earlier you stack them, the more margin of error you have later in the season. Mm-hmm. And that's what you're doing. You're trying to gather as much ammo and stockpile so that you can weather the storm in the winter. Because that's essentially what it comes down to, right? If I could put 6-7 victories on the slate before I get to this back third of the season, now I have a little bit more room to play. And that's what division games matter, right? Because – you know, division dominance precedes anything else, as Mike T would say, right? And that's the importance of it, is you want to have a leg up on the rest of the division so that you can weather a bad streak of games, a couple of bad streaks, because you know, hey, if we come out the other side of this, yeah, we can drop one or two out of three and still be okay and not be, oh man, we're categorically, you know, mathematically out of the playoff hunt, or we're mathematically out of the division race, and all these other things that people want to say. And that's why these games early on matter. But I remember we were sitting here week three a year ago, and guess what? We were 1-1. Because remember, Seattle came to town. Mm-hmm. Seattle beat the brakes off of us in our own house week two. So we're used to these type of moments. And like you said, it's just 1-1. And you know, in consecutive years, you play the eventual Super Bowl champion a year ago, then you play the defending AFC champion this year in that week two slot. So now, how do you start to resurface yourselves? I think with Mike McCarthy, it's just making it a little bit easier. Like, that should have been a slide. The one play we talked about, as I'm looking at it again, that should have been 14 slides.
2: Push the line across, right?
4: Yeah, push the line across. Let the running back take Spillane right there in the B gap, and everybody go left. Turn protection, and pick up Ellis and protect the backside. But that's what they have to get to. They just have to get to that moment where they can talk freely so that Aaron has confidence in his lineman and has confidence in his running back because he was a blocker in that moment. Or if you don't, put Jalen Warren's behind him there. Put Eli Heidreich. I'm sure Eli Heidreich can go in there, and you give him an assignment as a Navy man, he'll go execute the assignment, whatever it takes. And I'm not worried about, oh, my God, I'm worried about what we have to change the plays because guys are in. So what? I don't care if they know. Because at the end of the day, I need you to block. I don't care about what perception is. Perception is reality right now. And the reality is it didn't look good. So we could throw out the cuteness and let's just play ball. If the best guy's in the block, put the blocking back in. Better blocking tight end, put the blocking tight end in. Put the pass receiver where the pass receiver's supposed to go. It's not that hard now. And that's sometimes when we get so fancy and so cute and so educated, right, we forget about the simple brass tacks of execution. We're worried about how we get to the point. Just get from point A to point B. I don't need to go left. I don't need to go right. I can do all of that.
3: All right. So, look, we got 30 seconds left. So we got to go yes or no here, and then we'll talk more about this. But I'll go first. Yes or no, are you reaching for the panic button? I am not yet. No for me. Max?
4: Oh. No. But I'm figuring out where it is.
3: Willie?
2: Yeah, I am.
3: That's it. That's it. We're leaving it right there.
2: The Steelers have only scored one touchdown in 25 possessions.
3: Okay.
2: And
3: perfect.
2: Yeah.
3: Perfect.
2: This ain't it.
3: We got all this to talk about the rest of the week. Love it, Willie. That's Willie Colon. We got Max Starks. We got our producer, Justin Miller. I'm Rob King. Plenty to get to tomorrow. We're going to have some fun guests for you. We'll tell you all about that tomorrow. By the way, we started taking phone calls yesterday. We'll be taking them Monday, 412-916. Let me get
4: no, 919-1316, Rob.
3: Thank you. 919-1316. That's for next Monday, but just get it through because I know a lot of people listen to this on a podcast. You want to join us live on Monday to get your phone calls in and reactions to the game against the Bengals on Sunday. So, again, for our guys, lots to get to. Intriguing week for Max Starks, for Willie Colon, for our producer, Justin Miller. I'm Rob King. Thanks for being with us in the locker room here on the Steelers Audio Network.
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0: with you know, at any volume of game plan. But at the end of the day, it's a team game, you know, and we got to give Aaron better platforms to throw off of and have the opportunities, because, you know, I don't want to dink and dunk and play all day and play keep away football. It's, you know, that's there's a place for that, maybe situationally, but that's not the philosophy.
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2: Steelers Nation, it's been just about 48 hours since the Week 2 loss in New England. How you feeling? Brian, I got to tell you, I'm feeling a bit better. I watched some Steelers-Patriots highlights last night, or lowlights, however you want to look at it. And I came away thinking that maybe it's not as bad as I saw my immediate reaction on Sunday after the game. I've had a few hours now, a few days to process it. And I think a few tweaks here or there, maybe, just maybe, this team can get back on track quicker rather than later.
3: I would say the sun still came up Monday.
2: It did.
3: But it really didn't. It was pretty bad weather in Pittsburgh on Monday, pretty rainy all around. But the sun came up for Ed Troop, obviously, from a football perspective. Yeah, and we heard from Mike McCarthy Monday afternoon, now that he has had a chance to absorb the tape, absorb the negativity, as someone we used to know might say after a loss. Heard from the coordinators, Brian Angelico on offense, Patrick Graham on defense, Danny Crossman on special teams, and, you know, all those guys were asked and discussed the ups and downs, the good and bad of that game in Foxborough. And I think with Mike McCarthy and his press conference Monday, Ed, I mean, it's, there was a lot of interesting stuff said there. I wrote about it on Steelers.com. You can go check that out. It's sort of on the topic of any coach. You don't want to dwell on what happened, but you certainly can't ignore it, because
2: correct.
3: What's one of the good cliches out there? Those who don't learn from history, doomed to repeat it. Or in this case, don't learn from what happened in a game, are doomed to make those same mistakes. Other coaches say your tape is your resume. That's really all you've got. Doesn't matter. And Mike McCarthy actually said this too, essentially. It doesn't matter how hard you worked in practice or how much we were prepared for that, and just, you know, excuses are excuses. And that's another cliche. They're the tools of the incompetent. So he had a lot of good stuff to say on kind of balancing all of that with, hey, at some point you got to flush it and move on. Like, that's not us. That tape is not us. That's not who we're going to be. Even if it says that that's who we are two games in, granted you're 1-1, it's not like you're 0-2. You got to move past that, and you got to move on to the next opponent. It's a week-to-week league. You know, we'll go around the league later in the show today, Ed. I mean, the results from one week to the next, I don't know that I can ever remember, and we all have short memories. It probably happened last year or the year before, but some of the results from week one to week two, you truly can't make sense of it. Some you can, but a lot of them you can't. So that's all over here. Then in another bucket over here, when you cut through all the kind of coach speak from Mike McCarthy, I thought one quote from him that he just sort of slipped in there yesterday kind of stood out to me, and that was, at the end of the day, our job is to whip the other guy's ass, and we need to make sure we're staying in tune with that. So I don't think he's necessarily saying his team wasn't physical enough in New England, but I think that's kind of a subtle way to say, hey, we need to make sure we're physical. And he also had a quote in there about, this is, you know, we can't, at the end of the day, it's football. We can't lose sight of that, and it's Pittsburgh Steeler football.
2: Right.
3: Absolutely. You need that to be in your DNA every time that's you go it. Out there.
2: Yep. Each and every time, Brian. And so you probably want to ask me, after watching the highlights or lowlights, whatever you want to say, why do you feel better about it now?
3: Yeah, I was thinking it.
2: 48 hours later, right? Defensively, I stand by where I stood by yesterday on the show with you. Very good performance. And in particular, watching Keanu Benton and Derek Harmon up front along with Cam Hayward. Wyia Black, I thought, did well. The defensive line, very good. We know the edge rushers with Alex Highsmith, Nick Herbig had a day, TJ Watt had a day. No worries there. The secondary, again, performed pretty well. I mean, by all accounts, Brian, they hold the New England Patriots on Sunday to 13 points. That should get the job done. But we know, on the flip side of things, it was the offense on Sunday that came in low, and came in very low at that. And it all starts up front. It starts with that offensive line. So here's my takeaway. Right after the game on Sunday, I'm like, man, Steelers got to make big time changes on that offensive line. They got to get Anderson out. They got to get Cook out. You came on the show yesterday and said, Ed, calm down. I don't necessarily think they have to make a switch that quickly. So that's the reason why, Brian Bacco, I went home last night and I rewatched some of the film from Sunday because I wanted to see exactly what you were talking about. And now I agree with you because I saw more of communication issues rather than execution up front. After the game on Sunday, and listen, communication, execution go hand in hand. You don't communicate, you're not going to execute. I get that part of it. But I came away after Sunday's game thinking it was more of a talent issue. Well, now after going back and watching Rodgers audible at the line of scrimmage several times and the offensive line pointing different directions, not knowing what to do next, I think it was more of a communication breakdown up front. That's why I think if they can fix that and clean that up this week in practice, which I think they will, let's see this five back in action this Sunday against the Bengals before we start making household changes.
3: And without making excuses, again, I know that those are, and nobody wants to hear that, but sometimes excuses are just reasons. And I think you could understand you're two games in to this new coaching staff, Mike McCarthy's scheme and playbook. It's one thing to drill it out in Latrobe at training camp or in some limited preseason action.
2: Sure.
3: It's reasonable to believe that there's going to be some hiccups early on, and there's going to be some growing pains, and there's going to be some lapses here and there that you ideally get cleaned up over the course of the season, and maybe you can peak at the right time, as they say. That's just one way to look at this, I think, if you want to not be in the sky is falling camp. The other way to look at it, though, Ed, if the sky is falling, you've got two games coming up in 10 days here, Bengals and Browns, and they're big games. They're divisional games. They're AFC North games.
2: Huge.
3: One at home against Cincy, one on the road in Cleveland, where it's been an absolute, you know, thresher for the Steelers to go to in recent years. But then you get that post-Thursday night football layoff, and you'd also be a little slightly less than a quarter into the season at that point. So maybe that is your runway for this offensive line to an extent. You know, you pick up what I'm putting down there.
2: Yep.
3: And, you know, if they play well, then okay, let's look down the road. Big picture view, where are some other potential checkpoints along the way? I'd say obviously the bye week in week 9 is maybe one of those. And that's where you could assess potentially making a change if you're not getting the production or the results that you want. Three games after the bye week, you go from a Friday to a Sunday. So you've got a little bit of extra time to prepare. So that's the way I kind of break up this season in segments if you want to talk about making roster changes. And don't get me wrong, these are big boys. You know, they're in the NFL. If you want to make a roster change just in the course of 3 days of practice, you can do that.
2: That's right.
3: The onus is on the coaches to determine if someone's going to be ready to step in there without, you know, ample time to learn the, you know, get reps with the first team and get up to speed and all that. That very well could happen too. But Mike McCarthy was asked about it yesterday, potential personnel changes or considerations. And, you know, he had a very long answer on that about how they need continuity and they were trying to work a lot of different combinations in camp. Translation, they were letting guys compete for spots, which is also a good thing in my mind. And I don't think anyone was really second guessing that too much at the time. But then later he circled back and said, I think the five guys playing together, we got to keep working through that. We haven't had a lot of reps for all five of them with their hand in the dirt at the same time. We got to do a better job of getting ready. So that to me was a tacit admission that yes, he is sticking with status quo for week 3 at least.
2: You mentioned that 10-day period that they will get after the Thursday night game, and I agree with you. I think that's the opportunity. If you're going to make some changes, it's almost a mini-bye. That's the time to do it. I think you roll into this Sunday with the same five from left to right. Again, just to refresh your memory in case out there in Steeler Nation you're not familiar with Fontano, McCormick, Frazier, Anderson, and Cook. And Anderson and Cook are the two main concerns at that right guard,
3: position. First, second, or even fourth round picks. So no. Always the spotlight's going to be on them to an extent.
2: In their defense. And, you know, this was a group, Brian, and you were in Latrobe every day with me and Chris Adamski up in the booth, that we were praising this group as potentially being one of the best in the NFL, and even through the preseason. A couple hiccups here or there, but for the most part, this is a consistent group in the offseason that, at least on paper and what we saw in practices, and again, as you said, it's just Latrobe, it's just practice, it's just preseason. It's not regular season football. I get that. But they didn't play that awful against the Falcons. So yeah. What does one awful performance against the New England Patriots, scrap it, throw it away, let's just go ahead and put a new five out there, or change the order around, switch one side to the other, put Fontanu back on the right side, which I don't think they're going to do. I agree with you from yesterday. I think you need to give it more time to develop. However, I will say this. I think that leash is short. In other words, you get to halftime on Sunday. If the first half against Cincinnati goes pretty much what we saw in New England for four quarters, well, maybe you do throw a Maxi Onuachor out there in the second half and see what he can do.
3: Yeah, I didn't even, you know, consider necessarily the possibility of switching in game, but you see that at times too in the NFL. And again, this is professional football. This isn't peewee. This isn't middle school or JV or even varsity.
2: You just checked all the boxes for me personally.
3: Ed's not ready to go into the game at halftime. You know, that's not fair to him. He needs a week of practice. No, I mean, this is a business and you're trying to win the game. That is the bottom line. But yeah, overall, I agree with your point, and I think you might border on being a little bit too reactionary if you make a change after your first loss of the season. I know, you know, Mike Tomlin would always say, we're not going to change just for the sake of change and give you the quote-unquote pound of flesh that you seek. Now, on the flip side, when we did talk about the potential for this O-line in training camp to, you know, be up there with the elites of the NFL, that was if everybody would hit. And even then, maybe you're a player or two away from that line coming together in that way. And perhaps at least you'd think at least one of those players is already on the roster in Maxi Onuachor. Perhaps another one is Jennings Dunker in due time. And he was a late third round pick, but a third round pick all the same. It's kind of tried and true in Steelers history that you expect those day one and two guys to turn into starters at some point, or at least get the opportunity to state their case to do so. But yeah, I mean, it's only been two games. You probably wouldn't be fair to your weeks and even months of evaluation of this group in training camp, even going back to OTAs and mini camp. You probably wouldn't be fair to your weeks and months of evaluation if you just, like you said, hey, we're going to pull the plug because it was a rough game, and you know, to heck with everything we saw and charted and discussed as a coaching staff for 3 weeks at St. Vincent, and then for a couple more weeks when we got back here. Nope, we got to turn the page. That was it. It's a zero tolerance policy. Nah, I'm not quite there yet.
2: Well, I also think you put a chip on their shoulders this week in practice and say, look, that was one of our worst offensive line performances we've had in and around here in a long time. So now, let's fix it. Let's get back out. Now, listen, it's not

0: coach,
1: old defensive lineman himself.
0: They had some tricks up their sleeve for the Steelers that they either weren't quite ready for or just didn't execute against in the moment. And I think there's another potential reason for, if not optimism, at least less pessimism about this offensive line. I think Mike McCarthy kind of sort of addressed it on Monday, and I think I'll get into that when we come back. How about that, Ed?
1: That sounds good. We'll also hear from Patrick Graham, and let's hear from the offensive coordinator too, Angelico, as well, whenever we come back. He's Backo, I'm Troop. It's the Steelers Report here on Steelers Nation Radio, part of the Steelers Audio Network.
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2: Hi, Western Pennsylvania. This is Edgar Snyder. I want to thank you for over 40 years of trusting my law firm. During those years, we've helped thousands of people just like you, our neighbors. We're here for you. We're here for our community. We're here for our region. If you've been seriously hurt in an accident, you need to talk to a lawyer, even if it's not us. If you do call us, know that you'll have the firm with over 40 years of experience fighting to get the money you deserve. And of course, there's never a fee unless we get money for you.
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4: Later on this hour, in and around 2:40, we're going to talk with Jim Wexel, Steelers author, Steelers.com contributor, and also the publisher of Steel City Insider. We'll get Jim's takes on Steelers-Patriots, as well as a quick preview of the Bengals and Steelers. And Brian, one thing's for sure, you definitely don't want to look ahead from the Cincinnati Bengals on Sunday, but you got the Browns. In just a few days after that, Cleveland after week one, you probably were like, hey, we feel good about that game. Week two, their defense put it together last week in Tampa, and Deshaun Watson looked better than he did in week one, that's for sure. And all of a sudden, if the Browns put another performance together here this upcoming week, that's already a tough game on your schedule because historically the Steelers have not played well in Cleveland. My whole point of this is these next two games, you're either looking at 2-2, 3-1 or 1-3, well, you definitely want to be 3-1, but you'll take 2-2 if you have to, especially after what just happened in New England this past week and the history in Cleveland on Thursday nights. But if you beat the Bengals on Sunday, doesn't that take the pressure off going into that Thursday night game a bit? If you do have a hiccup in Cleveland like you have in previous times, now you're 2-2. But if you lose against the Bengals on Sunday, all of a sudden that Thursday game in Cleveland, pretty much a must-win situation. You do not want to start 1-3.
5: Yeah, when you put it that way, I guess you could say it takes the pressure off a little bit, but there's always pressure week in and week out. I think more than anything, it would probably erase some of the negativity right now that's associated with this team. As defensive coordinator Patrick Graham said yesterday, he's not expecting any free drinks this week. So if he did get, I guess the implication there is he had been getting them since the Falcons victory, and maybe he was even getting them, since he got hired, which hopefully for his sake, he was with the hospitable people of Pittsburgh who love their Steelers, love their football, love their defensive football, particularly when the coordinator is doing a good job. But, this is a huge, huge two game, not just two games coming up, but a two game sample size for what to make of the 2026 Steelers. Because like you said, the Bengals look scary coming in here to some extent at 2-0 and a defense with a pulse. And then the Browns, I mean, I wouldn't say they're scary, but
4: they could be.
5: They were at an early turning point, an early crossroads after getting demolished by the Jaguars and getting dunked on by everybody after week one. And Todd Monken, as their first-year head coach, and an older one at that, probably could have either gone in the tank and things could have gotten worse. But he rose up and showed that he's got some fire to him, and then that team's going to be frisky. So we shall see how things play out for the Browns. Forget who they have this week off the top of my head. Oh, they've got the Panthers at home. So they could go to 2-1 and be playing with some even more confidence and momentum. The Panthers offense has been really productive through the first two games.
4: That's my point. This is a tricky upcoming stretch for the Pittsburgh Steelers on Sunday, then turn around on Thursday in Cleveland. When we get to that Friday show, the day after the Cleveland Browns game, we're going to be sitting here talking either at 1-3, 2-2, or 3-1. And like I said, that first scenario I gave you, 1-3, you do not want to be sitting here talking about 1-3. 2-2 is fine. Best case scenario, 3-1. Before we hear from Patrick Graham, you had a thought before break.
5: Yeah, mentioned it at the end of the last segment. Some reason for, again, I don't know if optimism is even the right word, but hey, something to help fix what ails this Steelers offensive line. I think, Mike McCarthy said a lot on Monday. A lot of technical stuff, lot of play calling stuff, a lot of, you know, hey, yeah, we were working different combinations and let's give these guys some grace as far as playing together as a cohesive unit. They did play together a lot, but I understand what he's saying there. They tried to, you know, Dylan Cook was playing a lot of left tackle in the final preseason game.
4: That was.
5: In theory, those were reps he could have had on the right side, but you wanted to get Maxi Honichor reps on the right side. Of course you did. But one other thing he said to me speaks to something that he's not really holding against the offensive line. And that was when he talked about, you know, Troy Fautanu, Mason McCormick, Zach Frazier working together. He said, those two have played a lot of ball together. I would say they're very much a cohesive left side, and obviously with Zach in there too. I don't see that being a problem, essentially, is what he said. Now, you could be like, hey, coach, you just scored 3 points. I mean, something's not working there.
4: Right.
5: But he finished with this. I just think, like anything, it's more the big picture. We've got to make sure we're conceptually giving these guys consistent opportunities to win. That, to me, translates to we got to run the ball more.
4: Yes.
5: We got to run the ball better so that you can get in a posture
4: Absolutely.
5: In a game of we're coming downhill. We're ripping off chunks of 4, 5, 6, 7, 8. The defense is getting winded. The defense is getting gassed. Our offensive linemen are throwing their weight around and moving guys from point A to point B. Now, I get that this is chicken and the egg a little bit. If you aren't doing that to start a game, then you can't just generate momentum out of nowhere. For all we know, we'll look back at the end of the season or maybe even next week or maybe even 2 weeks from now and say, this O-line, as it's currently constructed, isn't capable of doing what I just laid out. But maybe it is, and maybe they just haven't had enough opportunities to do that. McCarthy was sort of, you know, tongue-in-cheek joked about, he had like a Freudian slip of he scripts his first 15 calls. He's like, that was your guys' chance to make fun of me for throwing the ball too much. And
4: he took a shot at himself there. Huh?
5: But there's truth in a lot of humor
4: sure.
5: and jokes. Like, they have dropped back,
4: right,
5: 80 times
4: yep.
5: in the first two games. And that is a bunch of times that you're putting your offensive line in difficult, precarious positions. Ask any O-lineman who ever played the game, right? They want to run block.
4: 100%.
5: They want to run block more than pass block. They embrace the opportunity of protecting their quarterback, and that's a big, big, big part of your job description, but it's way more fun to just get up there and try to maul a guy.
4: When you have a run play, you're running,
5: yeah.
4: you're coming off the line and you're going right at a defender. When you're in pass protection, you're pulling back, you're backpedaling,
5: right.
4: Brian, and you're basically looking for somebody to pick up, you know, whether it's the guy in front of you or somebody coming up on a blitz, and there's a lot more moving parts in pass protection than run blocking.
5: Make no mistake, these guys didn't sign up for and they aren't getting paid to be Navy and running the triple option. So, yes, you're going to have to throw the ball to be successful in the National Football League. But I get what McCarthy's saying, at least to me. I think that's how I interpreted that is, hey, when you start throwing out the word conceptually, need some more run concepts that are hitting for us and not always being in third and long where, yeah, defense is going to pin their ears back. And that is a prime chance to disguise a blitz, send a bunch of guys at you, and they hope what happened on the strip sack is exactly the result of those situations.
4: It all starts with the offensive line up front, establishing the run, which then sets up the pass. It's football 101, folks. You do not have to make this more difficult than what it truly is. Now, on the flip side of that, though, Brian, this isn't the 1970s or even 1990s Pittsburgh Steelers run, pass on third down, play
5: yeah.
4: tough defense, win games, win Super Bowls. They won 6 of them that way. This is 2026. You do have to pass in the National Football League. You have, as you said, you have to have a successful passing game in today's NFL. But I think it still goes back to the run sets up the pass.
5: And this is where we get into the circular logic of like, oh yeah, also, I mean, Aaron Rodgers is 0-for-9, I think, on attempts 20-plus yards downfield
4: yeah.
5: so far this season. That's the lowest mark in the league. Now, for those of us who didn't just box score watch and were there at Acrisure Stadium for Steelers-Falcons, we know that there were some maybe missed calls in there that should have been a defensive pass interference. We know that there were some questionable ball skills from the receivers in there at times. That's makes it not necessarily a Rodgers stat specifically, but the numbers are the numbers, and I'm not a numbers never lie person because sometimes they do or at least deceive. But yeah, I mean, we all would be lying too if we didn't say we want to see a little bit more of the explosive pass game connecting through two games.
4: Box score watching. I like that. Did you coin that or did you pick that up from somewhere else?
5: I think that's pretty
4: much
5: in the football nomenclature.
4: Journalist 101. I was there, or I watched the game film.
5: I'm not going to lie. We all are guilty of box score watching sometimes. I didn't watch all 16 games the first 2 weeks. I don't know about you, Ed, but you were in a dark room with a projector and just chewing the tape every snap of every game. No, I mean, at some point you have to just look at the numbers, but we're not going to do that with the Pittsburgh Steelers because this is Steelers Nation Radio.
4: That's right, my friend.
5: Steelers Audio Network.
4: That's right, my friend. Yeah, me and Vince Lombardi watching the old film, cutting up film, watching Denver Bronco highlights. Well,
5: you probably just get your video guys to do that for you. They get you the cut-ups. And your video guys, I would assume, are your sons. They're your two minions, and they just bring you the clips.
4: That's it. Bring me that Miami Dolphins highlights. I can't wait to watch the Dolphins highlights.
5: Get me every third and short from that Raiders-Chargers game. I want to see something, boys.
4: I wasn't criticizing the term. I liked it because you're right. And again, just go on social media. My goodness, Brian. Stuff gets amplified there
5: in a good and bad way, of course.
4: Even in Pittsburgh. Oh, the Steelers had negative 19 yards rushing after first contact, blah, blah, blah. Okay. All right, enough. Let's go to Patrick Graham, who spoke with the media yesterday.
6: Well, starts with we did not do a good job against the run game yesterday, and we have a long way to go with that, and we got to improve. But usually when you look at a big run, especially if it's on the inside, it's never just one person's fault. So in terms of gap integrity, violence at the point of attack, those are usually the things that it's a combination of. But overall, I would say just a big thing for us, myself included, we got to make sure that, one, just in terms of play style, we're playing with low pad level, having more violence at the point of attack, not going one for one. And then, you know, I got to do a better job of getting us in some of the calls I wish I had back right there, you know. But overall, it's just a combination. When it's running in through the inside, it's never one person's fault. It's a combination of gap integrity, but more importantly, it's the play style, the violence at the point of attack, getting off a block, not going one for one.
5: Well, that's fitting going into the first AFC North game of the season. Patrick Graham wanting to see his defense play with more violence. Now, I know that there's always a yin and yang for coaching football. You want technique to be right, but you also just simply need your mentality and your mindset to be right. So he had gap integrity and violence in there in the same answer. And I'm going to echo what I said last week. Listening to Patrick Graham talk about defensive football is highly entertaining. And it makes you, I don't know about run through a wall, but definitely makes you want to get out there and watch some of the best defensive clips of the day. So good thing we've got our top 10 from Steelers-Patriots later. And I would assume we didn't go over it beforehand, Ed, because we want it to be good organic radio. I'm going to guess 70 to 80% of it is defensive football.
4: Let me see here. There's one on the other side of the field that's defensively that we're going to have to play at some point there. And we had to reach this past week. They're not all Steeler moments. We had to put a couple Patriot moments in there too because they impacted the game. But yeah, just looking at the quick sheet in front of me, Brian Bacco, you're exactly right. There's at least a handful there. So that was a quick clip from Patrick Graham, who I agree with you. I think he's a head coach in the making here within the next few years. And here's another guy who also has a lot of coaching experience. He also spoke with the media yesterday, and Coach Angelico.
7: I don't know if there's one particular thing to point to. Just seems like it moved around a little bit. But I think communication's got to be better and just consistency of what we're trying to get done.
8: Do you worry about, they haven't played a lot together, and they're all really young. Do you worry about their level of confidence after a performance like that, and what can the staff do to sort of make sure that it doesn't?
7: No, I think I'm not worried about their confidence. I think it's a confident group. I think we're, going to get better from the tape, make the corrections, and certainly put a good week of practice ahead of us.
9: Aaron noted that he wanted to do more to help Mike understand what's working, and as far as play calling. What's your role as far as helping Mike, organize throughout the week to kind of have different calls ready that the guys can kind of identify with and play faster with?
7: Yeah, as an offensive staff, collectively, we put together the game plan, certainly with Mike, and each guys will have some areas that they're in charge of as far as research and, kind of giving a presentation of what the defense is. And then from there, we'll collaborate with ideas put the plan together. So it's a it's a collective effort by the offensive staff. Certainly, I will lead that when Mike's not in the room. Obviously, when Mike is in the room, he's making the final decision on everything.
4: Always good, Brian, to figure out, you know, the strategy behind the scenes, and Coach Angelico putting that out there with, you know, not just him, but Mike McCarthy, obviously, huge say-so. He's an offensive-minded coach. We knew that coming in, but they still work together.
5: Yeah, absolutely. And, you know, this is going to be the dynamic all season, of course, you know, barring anything crazy or unforeseen. You know, McCarthy calling the plays, but Angelico coordinating the offense, running those meetings. And if we're being real, I mean, the offense had many moments where they just did not look very well coordinated Sunday. So good to hear from Brian Angelico, not worried about the confidence of the O-line, and pointing to how the communication and consistency needs to be better there.
4: Up next, Jim Wexel, Steelers author, also from Steelers.com, a contributor there, and the publisher of Steel City Insider. You got ET and BB. It's the Steelers Report on Steelers Nation Radio, part of the Steelers Audio Network.
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2: Hi, Western Pennsylvania. This is Edgar Snyder. I want to thank you for over 40 years of trusting my law firm. During those years, we've helped thousands of people just like you, our neighbors. We're here for you. We're here for our community. We're here for our region. If you've been seriously hurt in an accident, you need to talk to a lawyer, even if it's not us. If you do call us, know that you'll have the firm with over 40 years of experience fighting to get the money you deserve. And of course, there's never a fee unless we get money for you.
0: We bleed black and gold. 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
4: Wrapping up hour number one here on the Steelers Report as we continue to wrap up week two across the NFL. We'll have that coming up at the tail end of today's show. Brian and I will do our Renegade review. Also at the 3 o'clock hour, we'll have our top 10 moments and plays from Sunday. So stay tuned for that. But before we officially put a bow, well, if you want to put a bow on it, from Steelers-Patriots, you might want to put something else on it, as we've been discussing all week, and get ready for Steelers-Bengals. We welcome in our good friend Jim Wexel, Steelers author, Steelers.com contributor, and publisher of Steel City Insider. Jim, welcome to the program. It's been a minute. How are you?
21: Good, Ed. Great to be here. Thanks for having me. Hi, Brian.
22: Hey, Jim.
21: I'm sure you guys have a lot of work to do finding those 10 highlights from the other day, but that's what you make the big bucks for.
4: That is for sure, Jim. We have our work cut out for us next hour. There wasn't too many highlights in Steelers and Patriots from this past weekend in week two. Let's start there. As I said, I don't know if we put a bow on it. We probably got to find something else, but let's start there with you. Your initial thoughts after the week two loss in New England.
21: You know, the first words out of Mike McCarthy's mouth on Monday at his press conference were, it wasn't as bad, something along the lines of it wasn't as bad as we thought. You're never as bad as it seems. You're never as good as it seems. And I thought that was true. I rewatched it, and the offensive line was not nearly as bad as I had thought, or, the angry mob on Twitter. I probably look at that. I look at it in small doses, and it's still probably too often. The angry mob was very angry, and the offensive line really wasn't that bad. I mean, New England dominated the line, yes, but it was only four sacks, the worst offensive line performance that people could remember. I mean, only go back to 2021 with the rookie line with Kendrick Green and Dan Moore and great Trey Turner and those guys.
5: I hear you, Wex. Do you think, on the topic of the offensive line and the offense in general, I mean, didn't we kind of know that there might be some growing pains with a new head coach, mostly a new coaching staff? I mean, the same thing was in place for the Falcons sort of in week one, but that was a Patriots team with a lot of continuity, at least in terms of the guys calling the plays. Not to, like, you know, soft pedal this or be too silver lining ish, but I wasn't shocked that week two was a little bit, I don't want to use the phrase herky jerky, but I guess I just did.
21: Exactly right, Brian. And I get your point about not wanting to soft pedal this. It was a 20-3 loss, and the offense struggled. Are we surprised the line struggled? No. I mean, yes, they addressed it with the first-round pick and a third-round pick. Those guys aren't ready. The same way Alan Faneca wasn't ready for five games, and Dermoni Dawson wasn't ready for the first four games, and Mike Webster wasn't ready until 2 years later for at least full-time duty. So, I mean, why are we expecting a guy who never even played high school ball with a lot of potential? I'm not down on him at all. The fact that he doesn't understand the high volume of Aaron Rodgers' audibling at the line, I'm not surprised. I don't think anybody has trust that he's going to mentally be ready for this. Physically, I think he is. We're talking about Max Hanichur. But, I mean, the team addressed the offensive line, the first and third picks. They addressed the lack of playmakers in free agency and with a second-round pick. those weaknesses showed again. Are we surprised that they're not ready in the second week? We shouldn't be surprised. It's surprising when Pittman was out.
4: You know, Jim, you brought up a good point because, you know, the initial reaction right after Sunday was the world's falling apart. The Steelers are only going to win three or four games. And then 24 hours later on Monday morning, you look back at it and you said, okay, well, we made some mistakes here or there, but it's all correctable mistakes. Now we're 48 hours removed. And I rewatched the game last night. And one thing I noticed with the offensive line was more miscommunication than talent and even execution for that matter. There was just times in that game where the offensive line just wasn't communicating. So that's one area that I really think that they could potentially, you know, clean up rather quickly this week and still have that same five together this upcoming Sunday against Cincinnati and potentially make a difference and improve and to get a better performance out of that group.
21: Personally, I would make one change. I'd play Hoffman at right guard. I mean, the coaches know more whether he's ready, what happened with Spencer at right guard. Gave up, what, seven pressures? That's a lot for a guard. And the lack of communications really showed on that 36-yard loss. You could see the confusion at the line as Rodgers was changing the play, and McCormick looked back at Rico Dowdell and pointed to the inside linebacker as you pick him up, and then the outside linebacker came up and ran free.
4: Right.
21: The communication, and you see this often on the road, especially in a rough place like Foxborough. And yes, it should be much better at home where the communication's much easier. But man, it's not going to get easier with Cincinnati. And then Thursday night at Cleveland is, you know, we all know about those. So they could be 1-3, and the Twitter noise will get louder. The angry mobs will get angrier. It seems like they get angrier quicker every year. That's just how it is, I guess. But I'm certainly not down on a team that knew in the offseason it needed to improve its line and needed to improve its playmakers, and I felt did.
5: So let's say, Wex, and maybe it will get a little bit easier against the Bengals. You know, two games does not make a season, and their defensive woes have been persistent year over year. It's been a good start for them, but maybe they aren't quite as havoc-wreaking up front as New England is at home. And, you know, we'll see what the Browns are without Myles Garrett, albeit if he were on IR in Cleveland, he wouldn't be helping them much either. Let's say there's some credence to the hypothesis we're espousing here, that this veteran team that is adjusting to a new coaching staff will, as logic might dictate, improve throughout the course of this season once they all work under Mike McCarthy more and Brian Angelico, and it's not as big of a deal, but on the defensive side of the ball, Patrick Graham. Sticking with the offense, though, and, you know, new O-line coach James Campen, too, is at the helm of that group. What is it that gives you optimism that might be indeed what happens, that this team gels and gets better over the course of the year?
21: Oh, there's so much youth on the offensive line. I do believe they're the least experienced offensive line in the NFL. Wouldn't be surprised. I thought I saw that graphic. And those inexperienced players play new positions. And yeah. I have no problem with those changes that they made. And Max and I believe Jennings Dunker are going to improve, and they're going to give that right side the heft, the power of a normal right side, of a good right side, of a strong running game. That's what they've needed. So I've been watching the offensive line ever since 2021, when you could tell that those rookies were not the answer. And they started drafting Broderick Jones. I know it was a mistake, but they admitted to their mistake and moved on. And Falutano is not a mistake. McCormick's not a mistake. Frazier's not a mistake. So there's three. And you know, they're building at the foundation. And meanwhile, now they know they need skill players. So they've been adding to that, and they'll continue adding to that. And I know you want to talk offense, but the same foundational approach on defense. You know, Benton really had a good game. Y.A. Black looks like he belongs now. I wasn't sure if he belonged last year. A big guy, you just go low on him. He, you know, his pad level wasn't what it needed to be. But I mean, he looks like an NFL player now with that body that was just offered potential before. So I think both lines are young and going to improve a lot. So I can't help but see it improve as those building blocks improve.
4: We're talking with Jim Wexel from Steelers.com contributor, also the publisher of Steel City Insider, Steelers author as well. Jim, you mentioned the defensive line, and my goodness, Derek Harmon, a bit quiet in week one, but was not quiet at all against the New England Patriots, had a great game. Keanu Benton, very good game against the New England Patriots up front as well. He's put back-to-back performances as well as Waya Black, as you mentioned too. And Cam Hayward continues to play at a high level these first 2 weeks of the season. He may be getting older, but you can't tell on the football field.
21: No, and he's teaching those young guys. And you kind of wish the offensive line still had a guy like Siamalo teaching and mentoring. But, Cam's playing. He tipped another pass. I don't know if he got credit for a deflection on that, but he did tip an important pass. And their edges, you know, they've got them locked up. Sawyer's playing well. So, you know, it's the playmakers. Playmakers on both sides are needed. I think Herbig's a genuine playmaker. And Ramsey, of course, he's getting older, but they do need playmakers. And I do believe that's part of the reason they're hesitant to give Joey Porter Jr. everything he wants. And playmakers on offense, especially with DK in a funk. So, well, yeah, and quarterback, of course.
5: Yeah.
21: But we all know about that. So whether they don't win a Super Bowl this year or not, that isn't what I'm looking for. I'm looking for improvement on both sides of the ball, on the lines, and build from there, and then add your playmakers and your key pieces. And so, you know, maybe it becomes like the 2004 Steelers. All of a sudden, they put together two rock-solid lines with playmakers on both sides. Then they inserted a rookie quarterback, and they could go, go, go. Just keep building these lines. Keep building the foundational aspects of this team. Don't look at it as super plan, like when Allen's ready or whomever is the quarterback. That stuff just falls into place. Just keep building this team and get it better. And I think both sides of the ball on the lines, I know it wasn't really apparent last week, but in my mind it is. And I'm happy with what they're doing on both sides of the ball.
5: Well, last one for me, Wex. We've talked offense, we've talked defense. What do you make of special teams? I mean, feel free to choose your question here. Do you have any concern with Chris Boswell? Do you love what you're seeing out of Robert Spears Jennings in coverage? Have you been impressed with Caden Wiegen or Eli Heidenreich and/or Eli Heidenreich as the returners? Take your pick of that triumvirate.
21: Well, I those are good questions. Or as Mike McCarthy says, those were fantastic questions.
5: Thank you.
21: Wiegen looks like a great punt returner. I love his decision-making. I love his courage. And he does have that quick hit and go. Yeah. And it's not so much of a kickoff returner. I think those guys need to be a little bigger in the Cordarrelle Patterson mold. But Heidenreich, I want him on my team. I want that kind of character. And I think he's going to show some playmaking skills as we move along. I really like Brandon Echols as a gunner. He just was a little over-enthusiastic. He's flying past guys, but I love how he gets down there. He's down there first all the time, it seems. Spears Jennings, absolutely. Keep playing him over there. I don't know what Skorodnik gives you at personal protector. He gave you a lot last year as a gunner, and he's not giving you much at wide receiver. I don't know if you want to keep that with Travis Homer playing. So that's a question for the coaches.
5: Yeah.
21: As far as Boswell, nothing he's doing concerns me, except that, you know, time marches on. How old is he now? 34, maybe?
5: Yeah, he's in his mid-30s at this point.
21: Yeah. So that's the only concern, but just because he's missed a couple 56-yarders, I'm not worried about that.
4: Jim, just another minute left with you. Quickly, the Cincinnati Bengals roll into AccuSure Stadium on Sunday. Every AFC North game is important, regardless of when it falls. But for this one, the Steelers are going to turn around just in 4 or 5 days after and head to Cleveland, a place where they have not done well over the years on Thursday nights for whatever reason, regardless of where the Browns or Steelers are. Steelers got to come out of this two-game stretch 1-1. Of course, we'd love for them to come out 2-0 in the division and be sitting at 3-1, but you certainly can't be at 1-3, a week and a half from now, right?
21: Right. The Cincinnati game is so important, especially, yeah, of course, they have designs on winning the division title. They're defending champions. I think they've improved their team.
4: Right.
21: So absolutely, they should be looking at, we should be looking at the division title, and beating Cincinnati at home would be a must in that regard, especially to gain momentum for a four days later game at Thursday night at Cleveland. And with Dexter Lawrence in the middle there, this Cincinnati defense could be completely transformed. At least, I mean, look at Woody Marks, 8 carries, 8 yards after gaining 112 against the Steelers in the playoffs. I know Houston isn't the greatest offense, but wow, what Cincinnati did to them was shocking to me offensively. We know offensively they have it. Defensively, if Dexter Lawrence is going to give that team that kind of chutzpah, that kind of defensive grit, and Cassius Howell, I don't know who this guy is, but he's a second round pick, and apparently everybody's raving about this pass rusher. So they traded Hendrickson for a run stuffer in the middle that completely changed Cincinnati's look. If they really have a defense, they're trouble, and you would hope that they're a little bit high emotionally after beating Houston the way they did, and you would think they would maybe look at the Steelers tape and be a little overconfident. But the Steelers are going to come in, they're going to be sky high. They know the importance of this game, and they're going to be embarrassed in town all week. They're going to be feeling it. They're going to come back. They're going to play well. Whether that's enough against Joe Burrow and those receivers without Joey Porter Jr., that remains to be seen.
4: I agree. Awesome stuff as always, Jim. You're always one of our favorites. Let's get you back on again soon.
21: All right, guys. Take
5: care. Thanks, Wex.
21: Always great talking to you guys.
4: All right, Jim Wexel, who is the Steelers author, Steelers.com contributor, and also a member. Well, not member. He's the publisher of Steel City Insider. Always great to have Jim on. That's going to do it for hour number one. Coming up at 3 o'clock, and up next, we will have our top 10 moments and plays from this past Sunday. Here, as Brian chuckles, I chuckle too, but I found 10. It was hard. It was challenging, but we got there. He is Backo. I am Troop. It's the Steelers Report right here on Steelers Nation Radio, part of the Steelers Audio Network.
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4: Great stuff from Jim Wexel. We appreciate him jumping on, Brian, as always, providing some good insight in and around the black and gold. As we joked with him, we're going to put a bow or something on that Patriots-Steelers game. These next two segments to start our three.
5: What do you want to put on there, Ed?
4: I don't know. We got to figure
5: an anvil?
4: Something. Maybe some Tylenol or aspirin the headache that happened after the game.
5: Good old boot, just stomp it out.
4: Oh, we got to do something. Maybe burn that film after you've watched it a few times. Move on.
5: Bury it in the backyard.
4: Do something. Either way, these next two segments is our version of putting the finishing touches on Patriots 20, Steelers 3 in week 2. It's our top moments, top plays. And again, you heard Jim joke with us too. Not sure if you can find 10, but we found 10. They're not all Steelers. We like when we do this activity each week, Double B, and we can provide you 10 highlights of the Pittsburgh Steelers. But unfortunately, this past week, when your offense only puts up 3 points, there's not a lot of big offensive plays on the black and gold side. There were a few there from New England that we're going to provide to you, but it's hard to reach for some of those Steeler offensive highlights.
5: And just to be clear, none of these are Cam Johnston punts.
4: Well, we could have did that too. That's a good point. You know, he's averaging 48.5 yards per punt through two games in the season. He had 8 of them to choose from this past week in New England.
5: Hey, I mean, yeah, that's you want to avoid a shank at an inopportune time, and he had 8 chances to shank one or at least miss hit one, and at least if you're going to be punting that much, good thing you've got somebody consistent who's getting the job done back there. Let's just hope we see a lot less of good old Cam Johnston. Let's see less of Chris Boswell too. How about, you know, punch in some touchdowns and don't rely off of 3 points from number 9's toe.
4: Well, look, you know, there was a time in and around the black and gold on special teams where punting was not good. You know, Corliss Waitman was a mixed bag. You can even look back to the Harvin days. But now with Cam Johnston, and they thought that when they acquired Cam Johnston a couple years ago, Brian, you know, before he got hurt, they thought this is what they were going to get in him as a punter. And at least through two games, you know, you average close to 50 yards per punt. That's good stuff.
5: Yeah, absolutely. I'm going to try to look up on the fly here where he is ranking at the moment in the NFL. Let's see. Passing leaders, receiving, rushing. Who cares about that? We want punting.
4: If we want special leaders. Teams numbers.
5: We want punting leaders. Net punting average. That's net. So gross punting average.
4: Listen,
5: how far is he booting the ball? He's about middle of the pack.
4: Okay. I thought he'd be a little bit better than that.
5: Unfortunately, he's leading the pack in number most of punts with 12. Nope. And thus, he's also leading in yardage. And, yeah, he's got five inside the 20. So that is tied for second. But, of course, that goes hand in hand or foot in foot with punting the ball a lot.
4: Those are two categories that you don't want to be talking about each week here on the show, is a number of punts and total yardage of punts. And I'm sure our listeners are laughing at us right now, Brian, say, I can't believe they're talking about punting. It must have been that bad of a game.
5: We get into the minutiae. We get in the, into the nitty-gritty
4: That's right.
5: SNR.
4: That's right. We're not just offense and defense. We got to touch special teams.
5: You can get that anyway.
4: Exactly. And when we touch special teams, we're not just talking about the returns and Chris Boswell. We're going to give you the punting perspective. And if Cam Johnston's out there listening or someone that knows him, I'm sure they're happy.
5: And as we mentioned, well, he'd probably just as soon be anonymous. But and as we mentioned with our guy Wex, Robert Spears Jennings does lead the entire NFL in special teams tackles as a rookie.
4: How about that, too? I mean, they bring
5: granted, again, more punts, you get more opportunities for it. I get that. It'll level out. You know, if he's doing that by the end of the season, let's hope that that means it's not because the Steelers were punting a lot and it'll be more impressive. But there's still 10 guys who can make those tackles, so that's good that he's getting down there.
4: Late round draft pick that, well, I don't want to say it was a long shot to make this team, but he had to earn it, and he certainly earned it.
5: He was always he was always in my roster projection. Robert Spears Jennings, all right? I always had your back.
4: He backed it up on the football field too, Brian. He had a good training camp.
5: And you know what? I take that preseason back, because if you're punting a lot, you're not really kicking off a lot, because that would mean you're not scoring. So it does sort of even out and level out. He's got seven special teams tackles so far through just two games.
4: And you mentioned this on the show yesterday. You got the game ball in week one, right? Was that him? Was it with Spears Jennings? Did he get the game ball, or was that Rayshon Jenkins? Didn't one of those guys get the game ball? Uh-oh.
5: I don't remember that one.
4: Uh-oh. Brian Backo's giving me a puzzled look. I must be wrong. We'll look it up during the break. I thought maybe it was Spears Jennings. I thought someone of those guys.
5: Did Adamski say that?
4: Maybe it was Adamski. Maybe I'm getting my Steeler Riders mixed up. We'll just blame Adamski. Yeah. How about that? No, Chris, I can't do that.
5: Four solo tackles, three assisted already for Robert Spears Jennings.
4: It's good.
5: Yep.
4: I mean, it's good special teams production.
5: And maybe we'll see him at safety at some point, because you know you've got two more weeks to tread water until Deshaun Elliott is eligible to come off of injured reserve. And Rayshon Jenkins, you know, he didn't really look like he was in the right place on one of those deep throws too. Was it Romeo Doubs?
4: I think it was. Yeah, he got beat there.
5: And, you know, we know that the Steelers, they lived in that world last year of veteran journeyman safeties, you know, getting up there in age, Juan Thornhill and Chuck Clark. Now, I think Jenkins was really good in preseason, so I'm not ready to throw the baby out with the bathwater on that one. But yeah, I mean, Robert Spears Jennings, obviously, you see what he's doing on special teams. He's got the speed, he's got the instincts, and a lot of those skills are transferable from punt and kick coverage to play in that last line of defense.
4: All right, Brian, let's jump into it, courtesy of our good friends Rob King and Max Starks. Of course, Missy Matthews, also part of the broadcast team that you can hear each and every Steeler game right here on SNR, providing the plays from this past week. We'll start with number 10, scoreless game, first quarter, until Trevion Henderson breaks it for a 29-yard touchdown run. Excuse me, 39-yard touchdown run.
1: May gets a snap. We'll give to Henderson on the delay. Shoots right up the middle, explodes, and gets through the Steelers secondary and waltzes into the end zone. A 39-yard touchdown gallop for Trevion Henderson has put the Patriots on the board first.
4: Untouched, right up the middle. Pretty easy touchdown run once he got through the initial seven.
5: With his dark sense of humor, Mike Pursuta kept saying on the Point After show with Rob King and me last night that the only reason it was only 39 yards is because there wasn't 50 or 60 more yards in front of Trevion Henderson. Because
4: he would have kept on going.
5: Probably would have kept going. Yep. It would have been Forrest Gump running into the tunnel.
4: just going and going and going. Number 9, our first Steelers highlight of the day, comes from Nick Herbig. Big tackle for loss early in this game, Brian. He had a good game on Sunday. Again, a bit quiet week one, but this past week broke out a few times. We're going to hear from Nick Herbig a little bit later on in the show as well. But first, here's Nick Herbig's tackle for loss early in the game.
1: May gets a snap, throws out to the left. Oh, and diagnosed beautifully by Nick Herbig. And he makes the stop on Chisholm and flings him down for a loss.
4: Got in the backfield, made the play very quick. We're used to seeing that from Nick Herbig. And that was a good time, too, early in the game when the Patriots were starting to build some momentum.
5: Absolutely. That was the only touch of the game, I think, for Efton Chisholm of the Patriots. And, well, he didn't have a fun time on that one.
4: No, he did not. And listen, that is what the Steelers defense tried to do multiple times. But again, they got there a couple times with those tackle for losses. And Nick Herbig led that charge a few times as well, especially in the first half. Patriots get a field goal in the later on in the third quarter. By the way, this is not in order, so we jump around throughout the game. So if you're sitting there thinking, well, it was just 7-0 a second ago, we're going to jump around a bit. But this gave the Patriots a 10-point third quarter lead on this 45-yard field goal.
1: Here's the snap. Here's the kick. That kick is up, and that kick is good. And the Patriots have extended the lead. It's now a two-score game. It is 13-3 with 43 seconds remaining here in the third quarter.
4: Yep, extended the lead, made it a two-possession game at that point. That was an important field goal because, again, it was just a 7-point lead, and now they make it 10 in the third.
5: At the time, though, I looked at that as, hey, good job by the Steelers defense to bend but not break and not let that one just completely put the game out of way, out of reach, excuse me, or put the game away. But yeah, nonetheless, it helped the Patriots to get 3 points on the board there.
4: At number seven, Brian, we have this Alex Highsmith, which ended up being his third sack of the season.
1: The snap, back to pass, looking four-man rush coming. May steps up and is touchdown by Highsmith. Give him credit for his third sack of the season.
4: Steelers edge rushers off to a good start this season through two games, that's for sure.
5: Steelers tied for second in the NFL with 7 sacks. The two teams leading the way. Surprising. The Las Vegas Raiders and the Cincinnati Bengals with 8 sacks apiece. The Steelers sit with the more of the usual suspects. Texans and Bills. Jets and Patriots are tied for third. Well, tied for sixth, I guess.
4: The Steelers have gotten home many of times, Brian, with the edge rushers through the first two games, as we said, leading with TJ Watt. We just heard from Alex Highsmith. But here's the other thing, too. The inside linebacker play, and we talked about this yesterday with Patrick Queen and also with Peyton Wilson, had big impacts with 2 turnovers on Sunday. This is the first of those two. It was a big interception by Patrick Queen.
1: May play action pass. Back looking, throws, lofts left, and it's picked off. Intercepted by Patrick Queen at the 10-yard line. Gets to his feet. Wrestled down at the 12. A huge turnover.
4: Big interception by Patrick Queen, but I will say this. It was a good play. He was back in coverage. Not the best thrown football by Drake May.
5: No, he didn't quite see Queen creeping in there. And, you know, if that game goes differently, Patriots fans, their panic meter's probably going up even more on their third-year quarterback because that was another turnover deep into opponent territory after his Week 1 ended with that pick in the end zone against the Seahawks. So credit Patrick Queen for reading that perfectly and, you know, diagnosing the play and obviously doing the hard part at the end, which, you know, you think it should be the easy part, but sometimes it's the hard part to actually make that catch.
4: We had some questions coming into the season about this inside linebacker room with Queen and Wilson and how they would perform this season, and at least through two games, and again, it's an early sample size, Brian. We only have 2 games to talk about, but they've been pretty strong through this first part of the season, and they will need to continue to be that strong to really manage that inside of the middle of the football field, because that's where the Steelers defensively have gotten gashed a few times over the years with the lack of coverage downfield, and that was a good play by Queen that showed what he can do when he falls back into coverage.
5: For sure, and you know the coverage of these linebackers, Queen and Peyton Wilson, I think will be a huge, huge storyline to monitor throughout this season for the Steelers, try to take away the middle of the field and some of these top-notch tight ends that they are going to see.
4: And they'll see another good one on Sunday upcoming with the Cincinnati Bengals. He's off to a good start, too.
5: Mike Gesicki? Yep. Yeah. Yes, he is. And, you know, not to get too far ahead of ourselves, but Harold Fannin for the Browns was
4: one of the best
5: rookies, regardless of position, in 2025. And I'm sure they'd love to utilize him even more in 2026.
4: So that's the first 5 plays from this past Sunday. What are the top 5? We will get into that and more whenever we come back. It's hour number 2 of the Steelers Report coming up at 3:45. It'll be our Renegade Review. Brian and I will go in and around week 2 across the National Football League, which wrapped up last night with the LA Rams and the return of Aaron Donald. that we can jump into that. Rams looked good last night in their big win against the New York Giants, and several key injuries, including Jackson Dart, who went down last night for the Giants. There were more across the NFL. We'll get into that and more at the bottom of the hour. He's back, though. I'm Troop. It's the Steelers Report right here on Steelers Nation Radio, part of the Steelers Audio Network.
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12: We were talking right before the break, Double B, about wrapping up week two, and we will do that here at the tail end of the show today. But lots of injuries in and around the National Football League, and I'm going to knock on wood when I say this. The Steelers have avoided that for the most part through the first 2 weeks of the season, but not so much across the NFL.
13: Now, there's a silver lining from Sunday.
12: There you go.
13: Pretty much got out of the stadium unscathed, we hope and we think. Now, granted, in the Mike McCarthy era, you can't always take that for granted because with Mike Tomlin, he'd always at least get up at the podium on, Tomlin Tuesdays. And actually, he'd always get to the podium after the game and give you the little laundry list of this guy had an ankle, this guy had a knee. Mike McCarthy doesn't really operate that way. It seems like he might want a little bit more time to talk with the medical team. But, you know, he was asked about Michael Pittman Jr. yesterday and said that he'll be in the Wednesday evaluation group. But he mentioned a conversation with team head trainer Gabe Amponsah, and progress seems to be made for Pittman's foot.

0: But yeah, I mean, my point is that there could be stuff that happened in the previous week's game that we maybe don't know about until the Wednesday, first Wednesday injury report came out. Like, I think we're all a little surprised when Pittman and Troy fought, not so much Fautanu because he left the game for a snap against the Falcons, but we're all a little surprised, I think, when Pittman was on there.
1: And they could sure use Michael Pittman. I mean, he had a nice impact in the first game, what, 3 catches, 58 yards, I think. Last week, not being in that mix, of course, put the attention back on DK Metcalf, somewhere that was, we knew Christian Gonzalez was going to be on him regardless. But again, you can devote a lot more time with your safeties or even a linebacker trying to pick up DK Metcalf when he's trying to make a play downfield whenever you don't have a true number two wide receiver opposite side. And Michael Pittman is the reason why they brought him in here. He did that in the first game, and they can certainly use a nice boost if they can get him back this week against the Bengals.
0: Yeah, and you know, he talked to some reporters yesterday in the locker room. It sounded like he is feeling pretty good, but you know, that was only Monday. Today's only Tuesday. We'll have a much better feel for it probably Wednesday, and then certainly by the end of the week. Granted, he got downgraded on Saturday, I guess Saturday afternoon, as the team was en route to New England. And yeah, that'd be nice to have your full complement of pass catchers, especially for an offense that is trying to bounce back, to say the least, Ed.
1: And they gave an opportunity for Roman Wilson and Jeremy Bernard to step up into that second and third wide receiver role. Now, again, the entire passing offense did not have a good day on Sunday, so it's hard to pick at least those two out of that lineup, Ryan, and say, hey, look, they did great, or they did this, or they did that. But, you know, mixed bag for both of them. But, you know, there was a nice sequence, and you mentioned it yesterday here on the report, when Jeremy Bernard, what had three consecutive, I don't know if it was consecutive, but at least on the same drive, 3 catches, and was starting to heat up. And you can see the chemistry with the rookie from Alabama starting to build better each and every series, at least on Sunday, with Aaron Rodgers.
0: Yeah, I'd say so. I get the sense that he's going to be one of these dependable receivers that is just going to move the chains for you. And, you know, maybe there will be a lot of 6 for 48 stat lines, or, you know, 5 for 60, but you need that in your offense, especially when you've kind of got your bases covered, I think, with DK Metcalf and Roman Wilson bringing speed to the equation. So I like the well-roundedness, if that's a word, of Jeremy Bernard, but we've all liked that really since we saw him come out of Alabama and go to the Steelers in the second round of the draft. It's just nice to see it materialize on the field in a regular season game. That, of course, is what we all wait for and what ultimately moves the meter.
1: 7 different offensive players against the Atlanta Falcons caught one pass or more in week 1. In week 2, it was 8. So that actually ticked up. As bad as the passing game was, well, look, you know, still 187 yards passing for Aaron Rodgers on Sunday. They had 8 different playmakers between running backs, with Warren and Dowdle, with Washington, Skoronek, Metcalf, Freiermuth, Bernard, and Wilson, as we both just talked about, that caught at least one pass or more. That's a good job of the Steelers spreading the football around in this offense. There was a time, Brian, where you'd only see 1 or 2 different offensive players, maybe more like 3 or 4, I guess I should say, that were catching passes. This is now 2 games to start the season with they've had 7 or more.
0: Yeah, and you know, I think that you'd certainly love to see more of those targets connect with DK Metcalf, but I also think it's not the worst thing, and it's kind of a healthy thing for any offense and any passing game to not feel like we've got to force feed the ball to one guy because he's our only playmaker. I think that can really get you in trouble too. I think we saw that in some years past with George Pickens, where he was so far ahead of everybody else in terms of productivity, or at least in terms of the target share, and or at least you felt going into a game where it's like he's the only difference maker really in the pass game consistently. So, you know, the more steps forward that Bernard can take, and hopefully we see more from Roman Wilson as well. And, oh, by the way, let's not forget about the big tight ends, Pat Freiermuth and Darnell Washington, their contributions sporadic to this point, but clearly, at least for Freiermuth, more heavily involved consistently in the game plan than he was a year ago.
1: Definitely a lot more. And we know he had a big game against the Bengals on that Thursday night game last year. That was pretty much his only game that they targeted him, and he had a breakout game, if you will, for the 2025 season for Muth. Then he kind of disappeared after that. But as we've said on the show many a times, none of his doing. That was more of a play calling position from Arthur Smith and the offensive staff last season. Darnell Washington got a lot of looks last year, but through 2 games, a bit quiet when it comes to at least receiving the football.
0: The stiff arm wasn't quiet, obviously, against the Falcons, but you'd like to see more of that, no doubt. And I think Washington, when he got his contract extension back in June, I think it was, everybody was anticipating that, yeah, we know he's there for the blocking, and that's always going to be a big part of his game. But, yeah, I mean, you know that you've got a big body there who's got pretty soft hands, and when he gets the ball in those soft hands, he's anything but soft in the open field, and he can run people over. Not only is it fun to watch and it makes the highlight shows and it goes viral on social media, it often moves the chains for the Steelers, and this team needs to move the chains a little bit more than they did a week ago, or a lot more.
1: Keep moving them, that's for sure. Pick up those first downs. All right, let's get back to our top 10 moments from this past week in Patriots 20, Steelers 3. We did 10 through 6 before the break, so we'll pick it up here at number 5, which was, you know, he had the big interception by Patrick Queen that we played before the break. Well, this was the other big defensive turnover that the Steelers forced against the Patriots, and it happened in the first quarter. Once again, Nick Herbig being part of the fun.
2: Play action pass, rolling out to his right. Wants Stevenson back in the left flat, throws it there, it's complete, shakes out of one tackle, shakes out of another, and is finally tracked down by Herbig, but the ball appears to be loose. The Steelers think they have it. Stevenson is a guy with fumbling issues, and the Steelers have recovered. Herbig knocked it loose, and Peyton Wilson has recovered.
1: Wilson with the big fumble recovery. Brian, that was key in the first quarter early because the Steelers offensively opened up with a three and out. New England gets the ball back. They move the ball rather quickly past midfield. Hunter Henry had a big catch on that opening drive. And then Nick Herbig forces the fumble on Stevenson. Wilson recovers. Stevenson fumbled last year against the Steelers. Steelers had, what, 5 turnovers last year up at Foxborough? They had 2 on Sunday.
0: 5 takeaways.
1: Yeah, 5 takeaways. Yeah, right. They didn't turn the ball over 5 times. They took the ball away 5 times. They had 2 on Sunday. That was the first. And, of course, we had the big interception later on by Queen.
0: And it looked like they were going that way again after that strip of Ramondre Stevenson or that punch out by Nick Herbig. Patrick Graham talked about that play, too, and said it was just so impressive to him because all week they drilled and talked about if Stevenson gets the ball in his hands, you know, make sure you try to get that out. And, you know, pretty much the first opportunity, he gets it out. And that's just commitment to what they discussed as a defense leading up to this week. And I think for any coach, you know, any coach loves to see a forced fumble, but you know when it's something that you tried to drill into your team and then they go out and do it, that is music to a coach's ears.
1: Chris Boswell, Brian, had 2 field goal attempts in the first half, and the first was towards the end of the first quarter with the Patriots leading 7-0, an opportunity to get the Steelers on the board. It was a long field goal. The weather was not great. I'm not blaming the weather, but it was a long field goal that, hey, if you make it, and Boz makes a lot of them, you know, you're on the board. It's a 7-3 game towards the end of the first quarter. But if you miss it, well, now you're giving the Patriots good field position towards midfield. And unfortunately for the black and gold, that is what happened.
2: Boswell will try a 57-yard field goal. Snap, hold, kick is on the way. That kick is up, and that kick is no good. Missed it to the left. And the Steelers will give the Patriots excellent field position.
1: The 57-yard field goal missed by Boz at that point gave the Patriots good field position. Again, if he makes that, Brian, it's a 7-3 game, but he missed it, and the Patriots held that 7-0 lead.
0: 57 is 57, and I don't know if Chris Boswell felt like, hey, I mishit that one or what happened, but yeah, it's, you know, we talked to Jim Wexel. He's not concerned with Boswell, and I'm probably not at that point either yet. I haven't really noticed yet around the league this year if guys are still regularly striping those long 50s or even 60s, but we know that it's sort of become routine in the NFL. And I know former Steelers special teams coordinator Danny Smith always used to say he hates the term chip shot. Nothing's a chip shot because you need the operation to be smooth and clean, and it minimizes the diligence of those players when you just chalk it up as a freebie or a gimme. But we know how good modern-day kickers are, and That's why you're still kind of surprised when you see Chris Boswell miss from anywhere, even if it is 57.
1: Hey, he had the distance, had the leg, was wide of the mark. And again, they give up good field position. But the Steelers defense answered the call. They kept the game close, and they hold the Patriots 3 points on that next drive in the second quarter. The Steelers finally get on the board, down 10-0 right before halftime. Bos redeems himself with this 56-yard field goal.
2: Johnson gets a snap, puts it down. Here's the boot from Boswell. That kick is up. And that kick is good. The Wizard of Oz on the final play here of the first half puts the Steelers on the board.
1: Do you like the Wizard of Oz nickname?
0: Yeah. Yeah, I'm good with it.
1: Right? Yeah.
0: For sure.
1: It's a good one.
0: I wonder if he likes it. I don't know if he's ever been asked that.
1: That sounds like a question for you at a future Q&A.
0: Yeah, you leave the kickers to themselves a lot of the
1: don't
0: time.
1: Don't talk to them.
0: Yep.
1: Yeah. Don't.
0: It's like
1: don't.
0: A closer in baseball.
1: Don't interfere.
0: Don't bother him. Just let him go do his job.
1: Makes sense. I get it. Well, he makes his job quite a bit. Hey, look, that made it a touchdown game before halftime, Brian. That was a big field goal by Boz. And again, redeemed himself after missing the 56-yarder. Hits the 57 before halftime. Steelers, a little bit of momentum going into the halftime locker room.
0: Yeah, I mean, they were going to take anything they could get at that point. And it obviously didn't pick up in the second half, but it was just good to see one go through the uprights for Chris Boswell, because I think, is it now, you go back to the Ravens, the wild card game, four consecutive games that he's missed a kick? Do I have that right?
1: That sounds about right.
0: I better double check before I put any additional
1: misses
0: on Chris Boswell's plate.
1: Missed one against Baltimore in the finale, right?
0: Yes. That was extra point, right?
1: Extra point. Texans, still a kick.
0: Yeah.
1: Texans game. Was there a miss in the Texans wild card game?
0: I think there was. I'm going to pull it up.
1: That's the one you need to find out.
0: Just to be sure.
1: Because we know he missed one against the Falcons, and then, of course, this last week. Missing link.
0: He's missed one in each of the first two games this year. No misses against the Texans. I guess I was just thinking that Ravens one was just sticking in my craw. But, no, he was a perfect 2-for-2 against Houston. And, as we know, Ed, they only put up 6 points, so there were no extra point opportunities. And he put in two of the 30-yard variety, I think, in that game. He had a 32 and a 35-yarder, both in the first half in the wild card game. So apologies to Chris Boswell. It's 3 out of the last 4 games.
1: There you go. We are back.
0: And I won't even say the 3 consecutive regular season games, because I hate that, Ed.
1: I was going to say, Brian Bacco counts playoff games. They count towards stats in the double B playbook. And I agree with you.
0: For kickers, maybe even I should include preseason, because it's not like competition level really changes.
1: Same type of kick, right?
0: There's no pressure in the preseason, I don't think.
1: Maybe not.
0: Well, if you're kicking for your job, maybe. But Chris Boswell certainly was not doing that.
1: Two more plays to get to. Here's number 2. And once again, it's TJ Watt.
2: May gets a snap, back to pass, has time, dancing in the pocket, now moves out to the right, and he's taken down, sacked by TJ Watt, back inside the 10-yard line.
1: I say TJ Watt, Brian, again, because it's 2 weeks in a row that he's made our top 10 moments, last week being the number 1 moment, of course.
0: Yeah, and his torrid start to this season is really, it's one of the bright spots, obviously, and the defense in general is, I think, still giving people confidence and optimism, but TJ, the biggest reason among that.
1: Our top moment, it's not a top moment for the black and gold. It's a top moment for the Patriots. It put the game away in the fourth quarter.
2: Patriots will bring 4 as Rodgers gets a snap back, tries to slither up, lost the football. It's behind him. It's picked up by Elijah Ponder. Ponder shakes off the tackle and goes in for the Patriots score.
1: Ponder from 19 yards out. There was still 13:37 left in the game, Brian, but the game was pretty much over at that point.
0: Yeah, I've got nothing else to add on that play.
1: 20-3.
0: I really don't.
1: 20-3, and, again, you had a whole fourth quarter.
0: It was a nice play by Barmore. I'll give him that.
1: There you go.
0: Tip my cap. Picture-perfect punch out. We give Nick Herbig the credit. We give TJ Watt credit when he does those, and Got to remember the other guys get paid, too.
1: That's exactly it. Now, that puts it away. That was our top moment from this past week, and that officially puts away the Patriots-Steelers. Thank goodness. Now we'll start concentrating on the Bengals in Week 3. He's Bacco. I'm Troop. It is the Steelers Report right here on Steelers Nation Radio, part of the Steelers Audio Network.
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1: Wrapping up hour number two. Before we give way to our good friends Wes Euler and Matt Williamson on SNR Drive, coming up here at 4 o'clock today. Double B, boy, I hate to end the top 10 moments with a miss, basically, for the Steelers, right? I mean, it was a Patriots moment. As you and I always like to talk about, I always like to end with a hit when we're doing our hits and misses segment, which we'll do tomorrow here on the show. But when you're shooting basketball in the backyard, you never want to end with a miss. You always want to end with a make so you can feel good about what you just did.
2: I mean, I don't know how you even really would have done so. I mean, Peyton Wilson got a tackle for loss on the fourth to last play of the game. And then there were some kneel downs, but he also had a face mask on the following play that did give the Patriots their final first down. I suppose you could have gone with
1: exactly,
2: you know, the Jalen Warren 26-yard catch and run. Yeah. But even that, a couple plays later, was Jeremy Bernard's bobble leading to the pick.
1: Let's hope this week for Steelers-Bengals, when we do this activity next week, that we can end on a hit. Okay, how about that? Let's put that out there. It's now time for our Renegade Review, where Brian and I, we do the Renegade Preview on Fridays. If you're loyal to our show, you know about that fun segment that we do to close out the week when we get you ready for the upcoming week in the NFL. Well, later in the week here on Tuesday, we like to take a quick look back before we officially put a bow. We can put a bow on the NFL for week two. Maybe not the Steelers' performance against the Patriots, but the NFL we can.
2: But first, Ed, a couple birthdays. A couple birthday shout-outs here on September 22nd. Al Villanueva.
1: Big Al. All right.
2: 38 today.
1: Wow.
2: Former Steelers Pro Bowler, left tackle, Patriot, veteran. All of that good stuff. Pretty entertaining individual as well. And then current Steelers special teams assistant, Darian Thompson, who also played in the NFL for the Cowboys and Mike McCarthy as one of his stops. And he was a safety in the league. He is 33 today. So I would imagine he's one of the younger members of this Steelers coaching staff, Ed.
1: Look at you.
2: Happy birthday, Darian Thompson.
1: Doing the good work here on the report, digging up those birthdays for us.
2: We got to make that a recurring thing, a regular thing.
1: I like it. Yeah. Got to give a shout out to some of these. I always like to
2: hear. I'm sure Big Al's listening right now.
1: Oh, absolutely.
2: Like, thanks, guys.
1: Yeah, absolutely. And what I like about that is I like to hear the ages. Like, you should have set that up for me. Like, hey, Ed, how old do you think Big Al is?
2: He's a strange one because I feel like you could have been like anywhere between 30 and 45. You know,
1: yeah, because he came back and started his NFL career after his military service, right?
2: Yeah, I mean, he was a
1: part
2: late
1: of his storyline. Late bloomer.
2: He was a late bloomer, and then he actually, you know, we don't like to mention this, but he did finish his career the Baltimore Ravens in 2021.
1: Yeah,
2: played one additional
1: season.
2: Leave
1: that off the resume.
2: Strange to see Big Al in the purple, but that's what's up there on his Wikipedia page. Open source and get that changed. You know?
1: Seriously, why do you? I mean, the majority of the career spent here in Pittsburgh,
2: yeah,
1: right?
2: It was his last team. His most recent photo.
1: He
2: doing
1: did not,
2: their due diligence.
1: He did not end with a make. He ended with a miss.
2: Yeah.
1: There you go. All right, we tie it all back together here on the show. Brian, week two, let's start in the AFC North, the Pittsburgh Steelers opponent for this upcoming Sunday, the Cincinnati Bengals, who defeated the Houston Texans 20-6 on the road in Houston. The Browns, as we already mentioned before, go into Tampa Bay and win that game 23-19 this past week. And of course, the Ravens upset at home against I'm going to claim them, right? My New Orleans Saints, who I picked to go from worst to first, almost won in week one in Detroit. Lost in overtime. They go into Baltimore, tough place to play, and they come out with a 24-17 victory.
2: You know who's? Let's do a Steelers MVP check-in. Kenneth Gainwell didn't do much week one with the Bucs in a loss. Didn't do much week two with the Bucs in
1: quiet,
2: a loss.
1: Quiet so far.
2: Only 23 offensive snaps, and Gainwell 2 carries for 10 yards, and 3 catches for 5 yards.
1: Yikes!
2: I think the Steelers' offense is anemic. You know, the Bucs put up 19 points, but it ain't exactly smooth sailing with getting the ball into the hands of some of their playmakers, particularly one of the playmakers they acquired this offseason. Always liked Kenny G, so I hope better days are ahead for for Kenny G, not against the Steelers, of course, in week five. Yeah, week five. But he did have three kickoff returns for 78 yards, so he's still doing the special teams deal, but not really greener pastures just yet for him down in Tampa.
1: Surprised by that? I was going to ask.
2: I am, yeah. I mean, their number one running back, I suppose, is Bucky Irving, who's a decent player, but I don't think he's head and shoulders above Kenneth Gainwell, so I don't know. I don't know what's going on with Gainwell and the Bucks. And it's not going to be long if this keeps up before Steelers fans say, we should have kept Kenny Gainwell. But Jalen Warren's still pretty good with the ball in his hands in space.
1: And Rico's just off to a slow start, but the whole running game's off to a slow start.
2: Yeah, that's another one. You know, we talked about injuries of maybe getting out of that game unscathed. I probably shouldn't say that because Rico Dowdle did leave with a toe injury.
1: Yeah.
2: Returned, played through it, so you give him credit for that. But then he did leave again and did not return. I don't know. I'm sure toes can be tricky sometimes. You know, you hear about turf toe, and that can ruin a guy's season. And it's always one of those like misnomers. It sounds so lame. Oh, turf toe, you hurt your toe, but no, that can really mess with your footing and walking, let alone running and sprinting and cutting. So we'll get an update on Dowdle tomorrow. Obviously, the best update would be full practice, and he's not even on the practice report.
1: And he's a player that they need to get going, right?
2: I mean, we talked a lot in the first and second segment about what would help this offensive line if you can get into more advantageous running down scenarios. And you can't just be running Jalen Warren into a wall over and over again. How about Rico Dowdle break some tackles between the tackles, get going downhill, push that pile forward?
1: Get Dowdle in some open space. How about that downfield? So your thoughts on the AFC North in week two? Saints go on the road, defeat the Ravens. You just talked about the Browns.
2: Sort of surprised by Saints-Ravens, but I guess we're prisoners of the moment because I was sort of doubting them a little bit coming into the season. I thought that they would have a wide range of outcomes possible for them in this new era with Jesse Minter and Declan Doyle as the OC. They were missing Zay Flowers in this game, if I'm not mistaken, Ed. And Rashad Bateman had a good performance in his stead, but we know that Flowers did a lot of damage in week one against Indy. But that doesn't explain, you know, letting Tyler Shuck drive 16 plays, 68 yards, scoring with a minute 28 left with the game on the line. Might be an up and down bumpy season for the Ravens as they try to fit some new pieces in as well, as the Steelers, of course, are doing.
1: Well, you talked about it at the top of the show, Double B, about how quickly things can change from one week to the other here in the NFL, and that's one example.
2: Yeah, and, you know, Lamar Jackson was intercepted by Julian Blackman there as he tried to lead a two-minute drill. Derrick Henry bottled up 16 for 68 in a touchdown, didn't have a run longer than 8 yards right after he was warm knife meat butter against the Colts. And, yeah, I mean, these coaches are the best in the world at what they do, so they are going to try to come up with game plans so that Derrick Henry doesn't just run roughshod over every team that he sees. They also watch the tape of what he did against the Colts, and obviously the Saints said, we're not going to let that happen to us, and credit the players too for going out there and executing. They must have been getting off some blocks for the fact that King Henry even averaged just 4.3 yards a carry.
1: Ravens 1-1, Saints 1-1, Browns 1-1, Buccaneers 0-2, Texans 0-2, and of course the Bengals 2-0 after 2 weeks. Surprised by the Texans with an 0-2 start. Two tough opponents, though, to start the season, but they were both at home. They were both in Houston.
2: I think the biggest 0-2 surprise team is probably Tampa Bay. I mean, they go down against Cincy and Cleveland in the first 2 weeks, and they had Cincy at home. Or no, they were in Cincy.
1: Yep, had the Browns at home.
2: So that was a tough road game to start the season, but I don't think anybody in Tampa expected them to be 0-2. I'm sure it's not going great right now for Todd Bowles in terms of job security. Wonder if there are any former NFL head coaches out there who could get back onto the sideline.
1: Who
2: maybe
1: once
2: you have a history
1: in Tampa,
2: with Tampa Bay.
1: Took the words out of my mouth.
2: I don't know. Just wondering.
1: Yep. Yeah, has a history in Tampa Bay. We'll leave it at that. Jaguars lose to the Broncos 20-13 in Denver. Broncos actually were trailing in this game. They pulled out what they pulled out in 2025, Brian, where they came back in pretty much every game, right? That led them to an AFC West title.
2: Yeah.
1: They were trailing. They needed two touchdowns in the fourth quarter to come back to beat the Jags. Broncos now 1-1, Jags 1-1. And the Raiders break out, the Las Vegas Raiders 2-0. They go in to L.A. and defeat the Chargers, who are 0-2 after the first 2 weeks of the season.
2: Yeah, I guess the Chargers might be the most surprising 0-2 team, considering they opened against the Cardinals and the Raiders. I take that back about Tampa Bay. The Chargers, I probably would have bet a lot of money on them starting 2-0, not 0-2. And then the Raiders, there's zero debate. They are the most surprising 2-0 team. I haven't paid super close attention. I'm not even really sure how they're getting it done. But shout out to Cody White with a couple touchdown catches.
1: Former Steeler.
2: Former Steeler and son of Steelers. Let me get this title correct. Is his dad, Sheldon White, still in the Steelers front office under Omar Khan and Andy Weidel. He is a senior personnel executive for the Steelers. So there was one sliver of, I guess, good news for him after what was not a good day for the franchise that he scouts for. But at least he got to see his son get a couple touchdowns and probably took a little bit of the sting off of Steelers Patriots for Sheldon White family. Family over everything, Ed.
1: Steelers could maybe use him right now with Michael Pittman down. You can make that argument.
2: Yeah, he was a solid workman-like player, special teams. Obviously, could do some things as a receiver when called upon. Actually caught his first touchdown last year with the Seahawks, did Cody White. And I would assume that familiarity is why he's now with the Raiders, where Clint Kubiak is the head coach after being Seattle's OC.
1: Chiefs over the Colts on Sunday Night Football, 33-30. The Chiefs are 2-0. The Colts are 0-2. The Colts gave the Chiefs a lot more than I thought they were going to on Sunday night, Brian.
2: They did. They did. But Chiefs offense, are we at juggernaut status yet? Are we going to go juggernaut? The Chiefs and the Bills, we'll do our power rankings of offense and defense later this week, which is a fun little exercise that I'm now already looking forward to each week. But
1: that's tomorrow.
2: Oh, tomorrow, yeah. So Chiefs and Bills.
1: Hits and misses tomorrow and power rankings tomorrow.
2: Awesome. I'll be ready. We'll see which one I have atop my rankings.
1: Might have to be the Chiefs. Patrick Mahomes, huge game. Kenneth Walker, huge game. And Travis Kelce,
2: yeah. Don't bury him yet.
1: Tay Swift pointing to her ring.
2: Yeah, we all saw that photo.
1: Pointing to her ring.
2: Good for them, those crazy kids.
1: Yeah. They're still in the honeymoon phase. Yeah, that's what I was about to say. Last night on Monday Night Football, the Rams and the return of Aaron Donald take care of business against the New York Giants, 28-6. Jackson Dart goes down with an injury. He was among several NFL quarterbacks over the weekend to go down.
2: Keeps happening to Jackson Dart. It's a bummer. I mean, I know he plays the game somewhat recklessly, as does his backfield mate Cam Scataboo, but I don't think that's really what happened last night. It was just a funky thing for Dart, and Jameis Winston struggled when he came in. I think he got banged up too, but they didn't have an emergency third quarterback on the roster, if I'm not mistaken. I thought maybe Troy Aikman might come down from the booth and try to throw a couple out routes. I don't know about you too, but Aaron Donald, I felt like that story went from overcovered to undercovered very quickly because he didn't play in Australia. And then my first thought when I turned the game on last night was like, wait, is Donald playing? I feel like it didn't cross my desk, if you will, to check in on that. And then first play, he was in the backfield. I'm like, oh, yeah, he's out there. He's playing.
1: Yeah, he made that big play early on.
2: Najee Harris got some run for the Giants. But
1: I did. I thought of you when I saw that.
2: Unfortunately for him, he got stonewalled in the backfield when they gave him some close to goal line carries.
1: And you're a big number guy like I am. He's wearing a weird number. Isn't he wearing like 14 or 12 or something, like a really odd number? Good. Look that up for me, Double B. Confirm that it's not 22.
2: Well, I'm sure that Cam Scataboo fantasy managers were not happy to see. No, it's 23. He's out there in 23. It's not 22 anymore, but only one number off then.
1: Only one number off. Try like 12. That's the type of show it's been here for me so far today. That is a look at our quick Renegade review in and around the AFC and a little bit of NFC there at the end as well. And again, we will do our Renegade preview at the tail end of the week, as well as give you our pick for Steelers Bengals, but that's not until Friday. Coming up on the show tomorrow, we already teased it, just to remind you, we will have our hits and misses, as well as our power rankings, top five offenses in the NFL, and our top five defenses as well. Wes Euler, Matt Williamson, up next on SNR's The Drive, right here on Steelers Nation Radio, part of the Steelers Audio Network.
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11: There's always a lot to like on the film. That's been consistent in my time evaluating games, you know, after even after losses. You know, I think one thing is pretty consistent in the NFL, there's, you know, things are usually not as bad as you think they are, and they're not as good as you think they are. So there's always a lot to correct.
12: And thank you very much for being with us in the locker room. The words of Mike McCarthy, some of the words of Mike McCarthy. We're going to hear a lot of his words from yesterday's press conferences over the course of this show. Alongside Willie Colon and Max Starks, I'm Rob King. And Max, yesterday you're traveling back to Arizona. And Willie, kind of before we heard from Mike McCarthy, kind of echoed some of those sentiments that, you know, it was raining yesterday. So for people walking around Western Pennsylvania, that wasn't the sky falling. It was a little rain. Willie said, hey, I hope I'm paraphrasing for you correctly here, a lot of things that can be corrected. right? A lot of things that you look at the film, it wasn't as maybe as bad as it certainly felt, because it kind of felt bad Sunday at Gillette Stadium, Max.
13: I mean, we were there, Rob, and we were going through it live. And I think, you know, the biggest thing that I just took away was, you know, this game of football is tough. It's not an easy one. And from week to week, there are the emotional roller coaster that you will go through and that you'll experience. And, you know, as I took a second, you know, because I think if I would have gotten another show yesterday, I might have been a little bit more highly elevated. But, you know, getting up at 4 a.m. and catching a flight and a delayed layover and then finally getting home, you know, gives you a chance to kind of rest and reset. You know, there's different stresses in this world. And as I kind of look at that, I'm like, offensively, was it what we wanted? Absolutely not. Right? That's just beyond question. It's not the desired outcome. But defensively, you look at all the good things that we're doing defensively. And that was a big question, right? This was such an old team a year ago and not creative and they fizzled out. I thought defensively what they did and what they've proven over the first 2 weeks is, you know, this team's only given up 13 points defensively a game. I mean, that puts you right in the mix and in the hunt of the rest of this league. So they're not far off from being a top defense. And you think about the turnovers. They've had multiple turnovers per game, multiple sacks per game. And they still haven't allowed a 100-yard rusher. You know, as much as we want to talk, yes, they give up some yards, but at the end of the day, you're not giving up that 100-yard rusher. There was only a couple of big plays, and the one biggest play did not result in a touchdown. So when you talk about that marginal improvement getting there, I'm seeing it more leaps and bounds of improvement. Now, offensively, as an offensive lineman, and I'm sure, Willie, you intimated this, it's not where it needs to be. Nowhere near. And I sat there. I said, and I had to take my own advice at times, because I also said, it's going to take 5 to 6 games for this offensive line to get in line together. It's going to take that amount of time, because you have 4 guys playing new positions. You know, we talk about the 2 on the right side, but it's an entire unit. Like, the last time I checked, Will, can you punch a person with 2 fingers out? You can't. You're going to break some fingers in the process. And so the 5 fingers have to be a fist. And they're not a fist yet. They're not even really a hard palm slap. I mean, they ain't even got a pimp slap there yet. They're like 5 weird disjointed fingers. So they have to come together as a unit. And it's going to take time. You know, I said this on the broadcast, Will, and I was joking, but I'm also like semi-serious, because I'm like, I put it back in our era. I was like, imagine if we had done this. I said, they need to go get an Airbnb for a week somewhere and just live together like a clubhouse. Like, that's how close they need to get. And then I realized that if it was in our era, the clubhouse would have burned down in 4 days. But that's the kind of thing. They need seasoning. They need time together. And you see it, because it's just some of the communication just doesn't carry across the line. And, you know, and for the rest of them, I mean, you know, you have to be able to do your job. Like, when there is that got to have a moment, I need receivers to make catches as well. So I'm not just sitting there putting it squarely on the offensive line. Like, production overall has to pick up. You know, Aaron has to not feel as nervous in the pocket to get the ball out, because he's scared he's going to get hit. But then the offensive line has to block. The receivers need to get free, right? You know, everything works in concert. There's no individual person that can make things right. There's no magic wand to just wide it over. You have to have 11 guys come together. So after all my trials yesterday, that is the conclusion that I've come to, and I was able to share that. So I appreciate it. Thank you guys for the forum.
12: So you're welcome, Max. You know, look, I think let's talk a little bit about the defense and the special teams. Let's get through the special teams first. There's a lot to talk about the defense, and there's a lot to like. I went back and I have not watched the game a second time. I watched the Bengals this morning, a little bit of what they did against the Buccaneers in game 1. But, you know, Danny Crossman said, hey, special teams was close to breaking one. First of all, no offense to Danny Crossman, but I don't think I've ever heard a special teams coach not say, Willie, we were close to breaking one. One block here or there, we almost broke one. You know, I hear that a lot. But the coverage is better. I'm still not sure why they punted the ball to Marcus Jones. I would have taken a page out of Seattle's playbook and kicked every ball. Every punt would have been out of bounds. I don't want that guy anywhere near the ball. They didn't, but they did a pretty good job covering him. Kickoff coverage was much better, of course. Unfortunately, they didn't have a lot of practice in this game. They only kicked it off twice. But that was, I think, an improvement from week one to week two was the special teams.
14: Yeah, I would agree. I think when you come off the performance they did against the Atlanta Falcons, everything that happened was more of an operation situation where they really understood they cleaned that aspect of the game. They'll be fine. I think when you kind of just to pivot back, and I don't mean to switch lanes, so I apologize.
12: Please do.
14: Max is right from this standpoint. The offensive line needs to continue to play together and dive into themselves and continue to invest. I know that's something I harped on yesterday. But we also got to give certain members of this team grace. Like Spencer Anderson struggled mightily in that game. And I'm a big Spencer Anderson fan. I love his game. But we also got to understand he hasn't played as a true starter thus far, right? Like he's been a rotational guy. He's been a guy that's been thrown in. But he necessarily hasn't been a guy that, well, you're the starting guard for the Pittsburgh Steelers. And I think there was so much talk about this unit getting bullied that sometimes when you're in a dogfight or you're in a phone booth fight and you're not used to getting your way, it can shock you, right? And what I mean by getting your way is when you're doing the things you're being taught to do, it's not working. When you're going in your bag, that's not working. And the guy in front of you seems like he has a beat and he's in rhythm. And if you haven't been in enough of those situations, man, it can make you question yourself as a ball player. And I think when you put on the tape, you start to see guys at that front five start to question themselves and question their communication. Because Max can also tell you, like, you can watch one play and that one play can tell all a different story, right? It could. And especially if it's a breakdown, like the center and quarterback cannot ID the protection on the right, identify the protection, the pressure right. It also could be the receiver on the same, like the offensive line can block it up right, but you know the receiver runs the wrong route, doesn't get open, or the running back does. Like it takes this unit to play together and in line and to play on a string. And what we've seen, especially out of this game. And I know Mike McCarthy has come out and said, you know, I need to dial it back. I need to kind of shave this thing down, simplify it. Mike McCarthy and Aaron Rodgers sees football on a PhD level. And they're trying to get the rest of those guys to catch up. But the problem is you can't get those guys to catch up if they haven't been through fire. You know what I mean? So you're trying to ask these guys to get in line in real time when the game is on the line. Or when things are going, and it just a lot of what they want to do should have happened in training camp, and right now you're seeing the residual effects of it. So I think the Steelers are going to be fine, man. I know a lot of people are like, hey, they've been dumping all over Aaron Rodgers and the whole situation. Aaron Rodgers as your quarterback, he is your eyes, ears, and he's an extension of the coaching staff. So he does have a right to say, hey. This is what works and this is what doesn't work. He's G5 classified to have that conversation with Mike McCarthy. The problem with that right now is Mike McCarthy has to be able to also tell Aaron Rodgers, this is my show, right? This is what we're doing. This is what I need you to get in line with. And you hope and you pray that the disconnect that they're currently going through isn't something that lingers well into the season. You know what I mean? Like, we hope those type of conversations are happening behind closed curtain and there's not no, you know, sometimes Aaron will say something, you have to read through the tea leaves and like, oh, there's trouble there. Hopefully that's not the case. So, once again, tough loss. You got to bury it because the Bengals are for real.
12: They look like they're for real to me. Let me ask you, because when you guys talk, there's always a lot of things I want to follow up on. So I'm going to ask you both, and Max, I'll start with you. Spencer Anderson has started games for the Steelers, but he has never been the starter for the Steelers. He's always been the placeholder for the Steelers.
14: I hope I made that clear.
12: Yeah. I didn't. So I'm trying to follow up with this because I know exactly what you're saying. There's a different mentality, I think, when you're saying, hey, I'm not just in here holding a place because Isaac Seumalo's hurt. I'm the starting guard for the Pittsburgh Steelers. So, Max, there's a little bit of a different mindset that comes with that, although I think by nature of being a seventh-round draft choice and not established as a starter, there's always going to be a tendency, I think, a human nature tendency to peek over your shoulder. So there's a lot going on here, and I think you could say the same thing about Dylan Cook at right tackle, right?
14: Both of them.
12: Yeah. That's
15: why I said about the right side. You know, it matters. And when you've never been the guy and you're just the guy that is holding the place for the guy, you're always like, I'm not the game plan. I'm a part of someone else's game plan. I have to play a character, right? And that's a different mentality that you take on versus – It's me. Like they're calling this for me or whatever you want to call it. And so there's an adjustment period. I mean we've all experienced it at some point or another, right? Will stepped in for me last two games of the season. It didn't feel like it was his job at that time. He was like, I'm taking the place of Max. Not this is Willie Colon right tackle. And that came later. And for me, like when Marvell, you know, went down my rookie year or I had to go in for him or Allen said, I don't want to play. It wasn't like, oh, I'm the new left guard. I'm starting for Allen Fanica. No, I had to start. And I had to live up to his expectations, not my own expectations. And so that's one that is always a little bit different as well. And so I think when you get to that, there's an adjustment and you're doing it in real time against real dudes. You know, this isn't like you're running a simulation. You know, once again, practice is one thing, and we could argue about how much practice and callousing you get now versus when we got it. It's not two-a-days. It's not an opportunity where you're getting a bunch of padded practices to kind of figure out your physicality. You're figuring out your physicality in the stadium in this moment, and you're trying to make it work. And I think that's where people often get confused.
14: I said,
15: have a 42-year-old quarterback that you're trying to keep safe at the same time. So, you know, we had a younger Ben. Ben was mobile. Ben would go stiff arm a guy out of a sack and be cool with it. So I think that's where we kind of have to give that grace. And that's why I said it takes 5 to 6 weeks for this group to really show you who they are, because it is a process. Like, nothing is – you know, I get we're in a society now where it's like, hey, if I throw it in the microwave, the food's done, right? I got a full hungry man meal. It ain't that. And I know people are like, Max, you always talk about food, but it's a commonality, right? It takes time. Like, if you want a good meal, it takes time. You go sit down at a restaurant and you wait for that meal to get ready, whether it takes 30 minutes, 45 minutes, an hour, whatever it is, that's what's required. I think for the guys, you have to take that time with them and give that grace, because it's going to be ugly before it gets pretty. We all know that. You know, I compare it to the haircut, right? Like, Will, when you were growing your hair out, there was that ugly phase, right? Before you got to the dreads and all the long hair, before I got my braids and everything, there's that ugly period. We like, man, I got to wear a ball cap everywhere. That's what happens. Right. That's what happens before you get that. And that same thing with the offensive line, because we need this group to be good for 5 years. We don't need them to be good for 5 games.
14: But the problem is, Max, to be honest with you, and I know we got to go to break, so thank you, Justin, and I'll get out the way, Rob. One, I don't know if Aaron Rodgers has that type of patience. I don't think he's there. I think if you pay attention to Aaron Rodgers and some of his pressers, he doesn't have the patience to wait for this five to arrive. On the other side of that, I do think right now, collectively as a unit, man, they don't have time, because Dexter Lawrence and the Bengals, if you turn on the tape against the Texans, they're causing hell. And they're playing with a sense of, yeah, we know what the offense can do, but we're good too. So they have a chip on their shoulder. And so you make the good point. This five now has to go into every game trying to gel in real time instead of what, in my personal opinion, this five should have been solidified right after that Jets game in the preseason so they can have the time to lock in, figure out the nuances, figure out what this line can and can't do from a skill standpoint and a schematic standpoint and move forward. When you turn on the tape and you watch the Chiefs, you watch the Indianapolis Colts, you watch some of these offensive lines, man, they know who they are, and they're telling you who they are by their play style. And so it's I feel for the Steelers because I talked about it yesterday, Rob. Me and Max have been in that position where we were the weak link on the team as far as a unit-wise, and we really had to dig deep. We really had to stay together. We really had to find ourselves individually and collectively. The problem is I don't know who that leader is for the Steelers this and as far as that unit. Like, Max had played a lot of ball. Chris Kimontu had played a lot of ball. I had played enough football. So, and Justin Harwood had came from Carolina Panthers and had played a long time. So from a veteran, we lean on our veteran experience. These guys are really young. So I don't know who's that leader to rally these guys right now. Because when you turn on the Clippings and you hear the way Troy's speaking and Mason speaking and Zach, this is a group that wants to be better and wants to do better. But I don't know necessarily they have that one guy they can lean on and talk about some of the things that he went through to get over tough times.
12: I think that's a great point. I think there's a lot of points on this offensive line, including, I mean, the world of professional sports is merciless. If somebody thinks you've got a weakness, they will keep attacking that weakness until you prove it's not a weakness anymore. Yeah, that's something we're going to address. You're going to hear much more from Mike McCarthy as well. We continue in the locker room here on the Steelers Audio Network.
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13: In hindsight, you go back and you look, how many days did we line up with the same offensive line? We worked a lot of different combinations. No excuses, but they need continuity. They need reps. They need consistency. So the consistency will come through, the common concepts. I think we got to take a hard look, and that goes back to your volume question. We're concept driven as how we,

0: team, install, scheme, develop. But our consistency starting up front, we need to give our guys more laps, more time on task, and make sure we're asking them to do things that they got plenty of reps in.
1: Yeah, that's Mike McCarthy talking about the offensive line. And I think most of our conversation is going to revolve around the offensive line. You know, you got to protect Aaron Rodgers. That's the offensive line, largely. Got to get the running game going. That's the offensive line. You got to get this offense going. That's the offensive line. And, you know, to echo your thoughts, guys, and Willie, look, more time together, right? More reps, more continuity is needed for this group.
2: Right. And I think, so it's interesting because I think the Steelers were prepared for what the Patriots were going to do to them. They run a blitz and play man coverage. Aaron Rodgers was blitzed 21 times out of 44 dropbacks. The Patriots were able to generate 17 pressures. And when you talk about what we saw out there, we just saw an offensive line that was just put through the fire. And once again, collectively, considering that they haven't played together, they were all individually kind of taking on the trauma of what was coming at them at real time, in real time. And the Patriots' defensive line, and Max can talk to this too, when you have a defensive line that has a beat on you and they feel like they can push you around, they don't only stop. They call other boys to the rally, right? And so when they feel like they can penetrate and attack with movement, send guys up the middle, send guys off the edge, get Aaron Rodgers off his spot, force him out of pocket, force him to do things that he's not comfortable with, on top of getting blasted in the back, that's how you steal the will of an offensive line. And what we saw was the will of the offensive line start to retreat as the game went along because they didn't have answers. And schematically, I don't know if we gave them – if the coaching staff gave them answers. And as this offensive line continues to grow and figure out what they need to become and they continue to find their identity, running the ball is an overstatement. And when you talk about what Mike McCarthy wants to do, yes, he doesn't want to be a dink-and-dunk coordinator – and he wants to push the ball down the field. In order to have play action, you got to be able to run the ball first. Mm-hmm. And yep. that's what it is. And I know he talked about he went into this week really dialed up, really focused on getting the run game going. But I just think that when you talk about what the Patriots did as far as loading the box, forcing the movement, a lot of it was up front, man. A lot of guys were just confused. You can just tell they just weren't on the same page and from a communication standpoint on how to hold their blocks and what they were looking for. And they got bullied, right? They're constantly getting pushed in the background, yada, yada, yada. You don't beat the dick horse, so I'm trying to do my best not to. I think moving forward, it's a situation where Mike McCarthy has to say, hey, find out what runs work. How do we build off it? How do we get more tight ends on the field, not only blocking but catching? And if Aaron is going to be on the move because we can't hold up, what does that look like? Is that more boots? Is that waggles? Is it little things? Is it misdirections? I think at this point, when you have the gauntlet that they got coming up within the division, man, you got to start figuring out what you do well right now and play to your strengths. And that's going to help you kind of build momentum. Because what happened to the Steelers Sunday is they lost rhythm, they lost fight, And it showed. And so the defense is going to be fine. We know that's not, defense is not the problem. Offensively, they're not going to be able to win any games if they're not scoring more than 13. I mean, you're not going to beat the Bengals, period, if you're not scoring at least 20-plus points in that game. So it's going to be interesting what the game plan looks like, how this team responds. But I think collectively they should be fine. But it's going to take for all parties, offensive line, Mike McCarthy, and Aaron Rodgers to be on the same page going into this game against the Bengals.
3: Yeah, and you're absolutely right, Will. It's very frustrating when you think about, guys talking about plans and this, that, and the other. Well, it's like, no, we've got to have bread and butter, and they don't have bread and butter right now. We always talk about what can we fall back on. Like back in our day, Will, 22-23 double. We knew when in doubt. We're gonna beat you up, and we're gonna give you our best shot because we know that if we put hat on hat and 600 plus pounds on 300 pounds, we gonna get you up out of there, even to the chagrin of some of our teammates at times. San Diego. But
4: that's what it calls for sometimes. Sometimes it's like when you get backed in the corner, guess what? I got to swing. And if I know I got this one-hitter quitter, put me in a position to use the one-hitter quitter. But if I don't know what the one-hitter quitter is, that's what they don't have. They run so many different styles of plays that they don't know what their true identity is. Because it's like, oh, well, we just, you know, just block it up. We're going to run outside zone. We're going to run inside zone. We're going to run stretch zone. We're going to run toss zone. You know, it's like, no. What do these guys do well? Put bodies on bodies and let the front dictate it. And if you need to pull an extra man in, you pull the extra guy in for the safety dropping in the box. That's what the Z motions are for. That's what the X-Mos are for, is to go dig that eighth man out of the box. And at the end of the day, running back, you still have to make one miss. That was always
2: the rule.
4: Gotta
2: make one miss.
4: Gotta make one of them miss. If you can't make a miss, we got bigger issues we need to talk about. Right?
1: Yeah.
4: And so right. That's the biggest point. Sorry.
1: So yeah, no, I was just going to say, you know, this brings up a great philosophical conversation, because an offense, you know, I suppose you could call it an offensive identity that you are multiple. Okay, you want to put seven in the box, we're going to run. You want to put eight in the box, we're going to throw. You give us this look, we're going to run this play. You give us that look, we're going to... Our identity is we're such a cerebral team that we're going to be able to take advantage of whatever you do. That is one set of identity. But I also think there's something – I don't know if you guys were in the huddle. Is there something to be said about a play or a series of plays, a group of plays, that everybody's nodding in the huddle saying, okay, this is what we do. Absolutely. This is what we do. We don't think you can stop it. I don't care how many got in the box. We're coming at you with this play. There's that kind of identity as well. You guys have been in huddles. You guys have played on multiple different kinds of offensive teams. Is there one way or the other you like better?
2: Yeah, I mean, so essentially, if you watch the Chiefs and the Colts game the other night, what you saw was an offensive line on both sides get into the game, not only physically but emotionally. And the compliment was the running back being able to finish through tough tackles and get positive yards. And when from a pass protection standpoint, because both teams were running the ball, they had attendant shots down the field that either both quarterback can execute. The problem with Aaron Rodgers Sunday was that they tried to take attended shots, but it was either a check down, a sack, or he was hurt. And so it really halted what they were looking for from a run game standpoint and being able to get in the game. I think when it comes to Max's point, the bread and butters and all that stuff, it has to be a collective thing, meaning tight ends, offensive line, running backs. Everybody knows that when we run this play collectively, this is the best play for the unit to execute. Because that's what you're talking about, Rob. You're talking about execution. Mm-hmm. When things go bad, what play can we call that we can execute as a unit that we know is going to end up on a positive on the positive side for us? And so I don't know. You know, me and Max can only talk from our memories. And when Max mentions the 22 doubles, which are dual plays, right, is double teams across the board.
3: Mm-hmm.
2: When he talks about that, a lot of that was established in training camp. You know, a lot of that was established in spring training because we had time to iron all that out. The Steelers aren't awarded that time, and, yeah, we don't want to kind of keep harping on one of the reasons for that. But I can't – in the last two games, I just don't know what they do well from a run game standpoint where I could say this is the direction they should be going. You get what I'm saying? I just don't – they haven't shown enough from a run game standpoint where we say that's a potential bread and butter. Or if we go 12 personnel, we should be running to this side because they're doing better. You know, because Troy Fatano's dealing with an ankle right now. You know, Mason McCormick isn't playing like himself. Zach Frazier and Spencer Anderson both got their tails kicked against the Patriots. Dylan Cook, sure, sore spot. But once again, he is who he is. And so now you now have to entertain – getting Max Honitor ready to go. Because if you really want this run game to be what it is, one, the Steelers can't run the ball with their front five. Now they have to go actually get a six-man to run the ball. And so now you're looking at potential Brock Hoffman in out there or a Jennings Dunker. So things may be changing right before our eyes, but whatever happens, man, we have to figure out five plays we can run against any front. Collectively, we could have success. And so Mike McCarthy has his work cut out for him because you know what the Bengals are saying. They want to run the ball, and they want to establish the run. They want to protect Aaron. So the Bengals know what's coming, what they want to do and how, you know, what's coming at them. The Steelers right now don't know how to attack from being true to who they are. And that's where the disconnect is.
1: Max, that's the challenge this week. I mean, Mike McCarthy talked about that, scaling it. It sounds like exactly what Willie is saying. Scale it back, find what works, and then spread back out again from there. Instead of spreading out and going the multiple route, let's find what works, and then let's get more looks and different things later. But let's find something that works, because right now you're hard-pressed to find something that works on this offense.
4: No, you are, and I think that's what practice is for. And I know they had all these schools and everything we talked about and how they made everything better, you know, and more concise. And there was he's a teacher and all these other type of things. But at the end of the day, you know, teaching is good and all, but if you can't have practical application theory, it doesn't matter. And so for the Steelers, they have to figure out what do they do as a teacher, right? What teaching schematics can they have that is going to help these guys understand it? But it's a physical nature, it's a physical mentality that they have to fight, and that's what I don't like about it is, you know, we get to the point where, you know, we're trying to make all these different types of reasons, excuses, and everything else, but at the end of the day, it comes down to brass tacks, right? It's can we run the ball in a six-man box? Can we take full advantage of when there is eight? Can we throw the pass out of there, right? You know, can we throw ourselves out of a well? And if they are going to bring more than we can handle, who's going to be the outlet guy that takes the play? Like that's what we have to get to. And that's something that they're going to have to spend long and hard and think about, hey, who are we? Who are we as a team? And do that and say, we're just going to be great at this. If it's one thing, it's one thing. If it's three things, it's three things. That's fine. You know, let it be three things. But at the end of the day, don't let the lack of thoughts in this hinder you from actually being successful. And I think that's what I kind of always lean back on is who can I depend on when it's in the foxhole? What guys are going to give me the right moment? Is there the attitude guy, and does he feel like he can give attitude? We always talk about this, right, about the bully. You know, can the bully actually be a bully in these moments? That's what I need to find out. And if it is, what play makes him a bully, right? Mm-hmm. If Mason McCormick is going to be your enforcer, what play does Mason McCormick come out and kind of, I'm about to F this up. You know what I'm saying? Like, we had those plays, but that took time, and that's time you don't have now. But you have to figure it out on the fly. Like, hey, are we going to be the bully guys that's going to just beat dudes up, or are we going to be the guys that just survive? You know, it's the thriving and surviving thing that Mike Tomlin always talked about. Like, where are we at as a unit to figure out where is our survival technique best? And so that's what you have to figure out. And that's why I said it takes time, but they don't have that luxury of time. Like you said, Dexter Lawrence is coming to town. This Bengals renewed defense, and you know how they feel about us over the last couple of years, mm-hmm. where their defense was just god awful. They have something to prove. They have some chips on their shoulders. These guys are like, nah, man, we effed this up so many times. Now we feel like we can get that get back and get that lick that we've been looking for. That's what you're gonna have to fight through. We're gonna have to fight through guys who are looking for that lick, and that's what I want to make sure that guys understand is that hey. They are not going to take it easy on you. And guess what? They are happy you have problems right now, and it's not them.
1: No doubt. And this feels very much all of a sudden. It's suddenly upon us. It's like, whoa! The next 8 days are really, really important with the Bengals in town and going to Cleveland. Talk more about that Again, we're still talking about this offensive line. We'll get into some of the personnel issues when we continue here in the locker room here on the Steelers Audio Network.
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0: Yeah, Max is taking a step each and every week. I mean, you know, I had a few snaps the other night, so it was good. I thought he had a really good day Thursday, you know, in the padded work, the individual work. So he's definitely, you know, he's definitely making big steps. So it's getting better.
1: That's Mike McCarthy talking about Max Ahanachor, first-round pick for The Steelers, the rookies, gotten a couple snaps, one snap in game one, and then a trio of snaps against the Patriots late in sort of garbage time. Actually, maybe might have been a couple more snaps than that in garbage time in the game. Talk about that in a moment, but I just wanted to get back to this. And Willie, I'm sure you know this. I mean, there is nothing like, man, if in pro sports, if they find a weakness, they will attack it. And you've got to believe that the Bengals will take a look at how the blitz packages affected the Steelers, and they will bring pressure and try to see if they can get a you know, quote unquote free sack or two, and kick the Steelers' offensive line when it's down.
2: Well, it's not just about the offensive line. They want to disrupt Aaron Rodgers' ability to set tempo, right? They know Aaron Rodgers wants to go up tempo. They know he wants to see things and give signals where they can push the ball down the field. And they also want to be able to push that front five around. And because there's now back-to-back weeks where we're watching this offensive line not play up to par, they feel like they have the edge because they have veteran guys and guys that can wreck games. I do think it's in the best interest of the Steelers to put a game plan together where, one, they focus on keeping Joe Burrow on the bench, and two, yes, they have a clear understanding that Jeremy Bernard needs to be on the field more. Rico Dowdle, they have to find ways of somehow keeping Jaylen Warren and Rico Dowdle on the field at the same time. Because we watched the Saints. The Saints have a thing called they had the pony package, right? 21. They had Travis Etienne, and they also had Alvin Kamara. Both guys on the field at the same time really screwed up the defense of the Baltimore Ravens, because now you're talking about both guys who have the ability to catch out of the backfield. Both guys have the ability to not only tote the ball, but both guys are different runners and effective from a standpoint that, one, it's probably like, I think Alvin Kamara is more of a shifty guy, a really good guy who kind of he builds momentum as he gets to the line of scrimmage, and then he can take off between the tackles. Etienne has that same type of aspect, but the thing about him, I think he's more diddlier in space if you get him one-on-one. And so you're talking about Jaylen Warren and Rico Dowdle, both built the same, but both different backs from a play style standpoint. And so we have to figure out if we can figure out how can we keep both backs on the field, have multiple packages where Aaron has – he's not being a check down Charlie, where he's being able to see it, read it, get the ball in their hands, and they can make do. Because you know – they have the ability between both of them. They can beat the first tackler. It's about what they do after that. And it allows you to get them in the game and get them into it gets them in the game more instead of just kind of having a design run that doesn't work, a rotation in and out, whatever. So I think Mike McCarthy will hopefully continue to dig in the crates and see what he can do as far as getting those two the football. But, man, I just want to see this offense just get in rhythm, and when they're able to get in rhythm, they should spark and then things should come alive. But I think the tight end usage has to be better. We already know what's going on with DK. Well, we don't know what's going on with DK, but we know what's going on with DK. He's dropping the damn football, and in all reality, when you need to run the ball, whatever you need to do to get to do it, like if it's a six man. If you got to get extra tight ends, where you're now going to 13 personnel, whatever you need to do, we need to get there. We need to get there in a hurry, because what we're starting to see is the confidence of this offensive line drain slowly week by week because they're not living up to their expectations, and they know there's a lot expected of them.
1: So, Max, before I get to the personnel issue, in order for this line to level up, shall we say, and get to where they want to get to. you know, we saw – I'm gonna bring up one specific example, and I believe it's the one in which Aaron Rodgers was hit and sacked and fumbled, right? So it was a six-man rush.
4: The sandwich play.
1: Yeah, six-man rush. You had six blockers. It looked to me like Dylan Cook went with the – on the weak side – went with the outside man, like he's, I think he, like he's supposed to. I'm trying to remember back in the day, right? Like if you're on field goal, kick, or whatever, you always got to take the outside guy, I think, or do you take the inside guy? Now I forgot, but I think he's got to take the outside guy. Mason McCormick went inside, so the a guy split those two untouched, and then on the play it was Fautano. I beg your pardon, Fautano on the left side. And McCormick. So Fautano picked up his guy, the outside guy. A guy
3: Fautano. He picked up the DN. No, he picked up the DN. Ellis came off the edge. And then on the opposite side,
1: I think he came in between Fautano and McCormick.
3: He was the edge guy. Spillane split between Cook and Spencer.
1: On the front side. Fautano picked up his man. Mason McCormick went inside, and the guy knifed between those two, untouched. On the front side, it was Dowdle and Cook, and it looked like Dowdle was expecting, because they did a little bit of a stunt, it looked like, and it looked like Dowdle was expecting Cook to switch off and take the inside man, and he was going to take the outside man. So he didn't block anybody. And a guy came through. So that, again, when Willie's talking about correctable, that seems correctable to me. This is your responsibility on this play. You had six blockers. They brought six, and two guys came in pretty much untouched. You had the numbers. You just didn't block the right guys.
2: Yeah, execute.
3: Okay. Yeah.
1: Right, you didn't execute.
3: And that was six-man pro, right? That's six-man pro. So Willie knows these rules. You know, we have the four down and the established pointed Mike backer. That's our wherever he goes. If he lines up plus, center works plus. He lines weak, center works weak, and we figure out what the combination is. Is it going to be a slide? Is it going to be a molly or a duel to get to that guy? That's the rule. The problem was, I don't know who the Mike was when I watched that play, because one of those two should have been accounted for. And then the back has the other one. And you never go off of a down lineman to pick up a backer unless my guard bumps me, right? Unless we hear a switch call or a move call, I have whoever my down lineman is. Now, if we go to the rule, which we do have that rule, it was more of the Baltimore rule, right, Will? Five MDMs. It was like, point them, and that's it. That's all we got. And that's all we got right there. If we point them out, there it was a schoolyard walk-around defense. If I say, hey, Terrell Suggs is a down lineman. We know he's a known rusher. If he's on my side and he's rushing me, I have him. That's it. And we figure out who the five MDMs are. I didn't see that. And I think that's where it was that when you talk about that PhD level of education, they're like, oh, well, you know, if he slides into the B gap, then, you know, you have this rule. And if he gets to the C gap, it's this rule. A gap, a different rule. Dumb it down. We have the five most dangerous guys. Whoever Zach points as the Mike is the Mike. We got him, right? We're not leaving him for the running back. That's our guy. And then if it's anything else, after that, that is you, Aaron. We got six. They bring seven. You got to make a guy miss or you're throwing the hot.
1: Sure.
3: Right? But in that moment, it was confusion. And you never get off of a down lineman or a known rusher to pick up a linebacker, because they also did a lot of bait and drop, where you saw Spillane or Ellis run up into the line to get Zach engaged and then drop into coverage to cover the check down. So that's one where, as you're going through the game, you need to communicate that. Like James Campen needs to know, Jari Evans needs to know, hey, they're doing a pop and drop. Like he's popping me in and drop. That's when, once again, I know to talk about our old school stuff, that's where sugar comes in, right, Will? That's the sugar call. Take two steps off the ball, and they have to make a decision after you take
2: sort
3: those two steps.
1: What sort is it out. Okay, explain what a sugar call means. What does that mean?
3: A sugar call is when we don't know what it is, right? We're a little confused as a unit, and we're like, hey, man, they're doing a lot of picking. They're doing a lot of twisting, a lot of slant stunts. So we just take two vertical sets back off the ball, and now you have to make a decision, right? Because the defense, in order for it to work, they have to make a decision by those two sets. So whether a guy's coming in and trying to back off the line of scrimmage to drop into the check down area,
4: if I take two vertical sets, he can't attack me because he has to get back to his role. And if a guy is playing off the edge and having to get into a coverage zone to curl flat if you're off the edge, they have to make that decision. So if you get vertical and set, all these twists and stunts and everybody cut, you'll see who they are. They'll show you who they are if you do that. They don't have that rule in place for themselves because you see too many guys are on different levels and guys are getting picked really easily. Like Barmore was tearing up Zach Frazier's hip. And it was something that now you, it's like, do I go around him underneath because Zach's taken out of the play by this guy and the other guy's looping around and I can't get to him if I try and bump Zach off. So now I got to figure something out. Trey Essex. Trey was famous for what? The basketball spin move. Because he get in trouble in that pick move and he was spinning. You're like, why are you spin moving? There's the only way I can do to get around it. And hell, I had to use it a couple times when we were in San Francisco when Justin Smith and Aldon Smith was on the left side and they were picking the hell out of us because Justin Smith was just so strong. He would pull Trey with him and then he would hit me and Aldon Smith would wrap it to the A gap scot free. And Ben had that high ankle sprain, so he was like the Statue of Liberty back there. So we had to do some creative things. That was it. And then we had the two power outages in that game too. It was a hell of a game. But that's the type of stuff you figure it out in the moment. And the problem is we're watching this live moment, them trying to figure it out, but they don't have all the tools available to them because they're still so young and new. They don't have the nuances that we had as a unit because we'd all played together for a while. And they haven't had that. So you're trying to rush the seasoning and marinating process for these guys.
1: Okay, so there's
4: a lot still, of words.
1: There's still more to get to. There's still more I want to ask you guys about this offensive line. We're going to get to that. We still haven't gotten to the is it time to make some changes question. We're going to get to that. Also going to look at some of the injuries. Man, some injured quarterbacks in the NFL early on. And what does that mean for some of these teams? We'll get to a little bit of that too when we continue in the locker room here on the Steelers Audio Network.
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4: Oh, you know what that sound is.
1: Oh, we know what it is.
4: Grin.
2: What can it be?
4: It's the power hour. It's the power hour.
2: Oh, no.
4: Willie,
2: power hour.
4: You had a break, Willie. You had Monday. It's back in full action now. We are back. Oh,
1: Willie brought us in. No, Willie brought us in. Hour. Willie brought us into the. Willie brought us into the. To the final trumpet.
2: Yeah.
1: Right, he, Willie.
4: Willie embraced that part of it, and so right now, as I'm trying to go through this, we had a discussion about the blitz, about the play that led to the 36-yard loss.
1: Yes, and I was wrong.
4: I'm showing it up on the screen, and I don't know if Rob just saw that, but there was a re-mic ID. They switched it to the right side to bring it strong. So Rico Dowdle was lined up to the left. Aaron makes an adjustment at the line, brings him over to the right because he's expecting Spillane on the play. So as we see here, the initial, right, you have it coming right here to him. So this should be a it should be a full slide to the left because they have five guys up on the line of scrimmage. And you have Christian Ellis kind of walking around. Spillane is up in the gap here. So because of fear, Aaron moves it to Mike ID, that guy over there, right, to bring him over there. And they take those three, and you have one guy open, but they don't take Ellis in that play. That's why Ellis came free, and then Rico whiffed on the block, and that's how Spillane came free, and that's how you got an Aaron Rodgers sandwich. But I just wanted to show that. Because I know we were talking about it. So I was showing the guys. I know it's radio.
1: Showing us on radio.
4: Yeah, showing everything on radio. Just so we could get that clear. Because I was like, this is how I saw it. And I wanted to make sure that we were on the same page. That's where clear rules matter. Because on that play, they had five guys walked up the line of scrimmage. Back in our day, we would have said five MDM. And said, back, you got to scan. Take the five most dangerous. Five guys on the line of scrimmage, guess what? That's the five most dangerous men. They are the closest distance to the quarterback. So you take those guys, set it and forget it. Spencer should have had Spillane. Dylan would have taken Jones. Zach would have had Williams. Barmore would have been Macy McCormick's guy. And you would have had Gabe Akis as Troy's guy. And Rico, you got to go find the other man. You got to go find Ellis in that moment. And that's how you block up all six. They didn't do that because I think, is it word salad sandwich, you know, in there with the calls, or is it one of those things where you get into a moment where it's like, okay, paralysis by analysis. Like there's so much going through my head, I just freeze in the moment. That's where you have to simplify it. Make it easy. Hey, five MDM is an easy thing to cover in a six-man pro. And let the back go scan and then get out.
2: So. Yeah, I mean, thanks for that, Max, because I think you're 100% right. But also, I think from a protection standpoint, you know, we left tight ends in to help to shore up the protection, and they were still getting to us. And so now you have to question, is it a timing thing? Is it Aaron Rodgers holding on to the ball, looking for big plays? You know, there was much talked about him. That, you know, Mike McCarthy didn't want to become a dink and dunk. They wanted to separate themselves from what they did last year. And so you wonder how much ego plays in part of that. And the communication, obviously, there was breakdowns throughout the game. So, I don't know. I think it's worth asking, you know, where do the Steelers need, what do they need to do going into this game? And you know they're going to continue to throw the ball. I think you just have to start highlighting guys who have been successful for you. You know, getting the tight ends involved, getting Jeremy Bernard involved, being able to find packages where we solely call their number and allow them to show up for us. And up front, man, you know, we've been talking about it long enough. They just need to show up and be better all the way around, Rob.
1: Do they need to make personnel changes? Because, you know, that's what a lot of fans are thinking right now. We got to get our rookie first-round pick out there this week and possibly
2: changing
1: them both.
4: No. This is the problem when you have a first-round draft pick. Everybody wants to see the shiny new toy. And you know what? As a kid, I remember I used to go through the house all the time, Will, and I'm sure you were the same way. When it got around Christmas time, about December 20th, you're looking in closets, you're looking up, you're trying to figure out, hey, where are the toys? What am I getting for Christmas? I want to know before it gets wrapped. You just start poking around, hanging around. Maybe you don't go to bed as early as you say you do because you're trying to figure it out. Wait till Christmas Day and open the package. It's not Christmas Day yet, and that's where I feel we're not there yet.
2: Well, then when do we see Max and Honitor then? Because I understand your logic, and I don't disagree with it. Because I do think one of the things I remember watching him in a preseason in a Buffalo game, you know, he didn't seem healthy. He seemed like he was just prepped for that game. And there's a difference. However, I did think he was healthy enough to play all four quarters. That didn't happen. He played a half, and he was still kind of figuring it out. He looked like he was out of shape. Now, from all reports, we've heard that they're getting him in shape. Seems like he's progressing well. Dylan Cook hasn't played well the last two games. A lot of people felt like it wasn't Dylan Cook's position. It wasn't his position anyway. That was really Max, but because Max Honitor got hurt, Dylan's now the guy. I say this: Max Honitor gives them the better option of being more run dominant, and I think. Not run dominant. I think he's just best suited for them to run the ball and get what they want out of that from that aspect. But I also think we talked about this before. There's ways of protecting Max Ihonatiore while he's out there. You know, tight end help, chip help, slide protection. There's things that you can carry him along where, you know, in those gotta have it moments, those situational football that you can say, all right, we're gonna give you enough where you can just get in the way and hold up. Because he's more than athletic enough to do anything he wants out there on the field. He's big enough for sure. But the question we talked about it before, and he has to play all four quarters, not just a half of football. And to throw him out there against a Bengals team who's hungry and primed and ready, you got to figure it out. But we are kind of hypocrites, Max, because I've talked about my first start against the Baltimore Ravens. You know, when the Baltimore Ravens were the Baltimore Ravens, and they threw me – and then they threw me right into grease and allowed me to cook. And I had to cook and figure it out. You've been thrown into grease. So as much as we want the best for Max Ihonatiore and we want a great debut when he's asked to play, I think we have to allow him to just get – we got to allow him to cook. We got to allow him to see what he looks like in the oven. And I also think we just – I think the biggest concern for me is not so much – his condition is one, but two, is how far along he is with this neck injury. That's what you don't want to set back in, because if it's you said he had the next situation, if he has a setback, now we're talking about career ending stuff, right? And he's too young and too valuable to this organization for him to kind of have that rear his ugly head.
4: I'm showing a picture right now to the guys on our Zoom meeting. Mm-hmm. This is a spinal column, right? It's a little acrylic version of that. In the middle, there's a plate. There's a metal plate. That's what's in my neck. The doctor gave this so I could always remember that. As a guy who's had a neck injury, it's one of those things where you don't want to exacerbate it, but also you don't know until you actually play if it's healthy enough. Now, when we got thrown in the fire, both Willie and I was at the end of the season. So we'd already gone through 10, 12, 13 weeks of the season. I got my first start week 16 or week 17 in a 16-game schedule, right, counting the bye. Willie came in, what was it, week 15, Will? I think it was week 15.
2: Yeah. I only played two with Baltimore and Bengals, yeah.
4: Yeah. So week 15. We had already gone through a lot of time, and we had been established. And also, we had an identity. That was a key thing. Going into the games that we went into, we knew what our team was. We were a run-first, run-dominant team. So we were going to beat your butt up. I almost said an FCC word. We're going to beat you up. So there was a comfortability. Right now, we don't know what the identity of this team is.
2: Yeah.
4: And, Will, like you said, Max is more suited for run. Well, guess what? We've had 84 pass attempts in two games. That's not a run team. So now you're having to protect Max for three quarters of the game. That's not a recipe for success right now. So I would say Max is better suited for if we're going into a bye or right out of a bye.
1: That's what I was going to ask you.
4: The game before the bye.
1: Right.
4: And then we got a week to work on it, to figure it out and talk about it. And now I have 2 weeks before the next game if I'm going to make that transition. I think it's still too soon because, once again, I said it's going to be 5 to 6 games before this line gels. So that's where I'm at with the patience of Max. If I'm going to put him in, A, also by 5 to 6 weeks, I know what that neck is. I know what triggers him.
2: That's fair.
4: I know what bothers
2: point.
4: Him. Right. Yeah. So that's me. I don't think it, you know, and that's why I did the whole Christmas gift analogy, was because it is something to say it's different, but this team doesn't have any answers. Like, there's still a lot of questions, so I don't want to throw him in the middle of all those questions, and then now it ruins him.
1: Right. Well, these are all good points. Now, I would also say this. Would they put him out there for any snaps if they were worried about his neck? I mean, he got a snap in week
2: jumbo
1: one, and
2: package.
1: He got a series at the end.
2: Yeah, jumbo package. Yeah. Use him how they use Chris Spencer Anderson last year, where they can play him up and down the line on the outside of the tackles, have him in motion because he is athletic, he can move. I mean, he's a big athletic dude, and you can tell he played basketball the way he moves his feet. I think, and Max made all very good points. So respect to you, Max, on that. I just don't know how long the Steelers can sit back and allow this offense to look like this, especially with the division games. So as much as we talk about them not having an identity, at this point, you got to find answers. And when you talk about Aaron Rodgers taking the hits, him talking about the lack of execution, him, you know, kind of not getting what he wants out of the offense, and we've all stated various reasons, something has to happen. So if you're going to play Max, I do think what we did with Spencer Anderson last year would be a good role for him to kind of get acclimated into NFL football, where he, to Max's point,
4: absolutely,
2: he's not playing all four quarters, but he has a role within the offense that you can utilize, whether it's actually from a pass protection standpoint or having him be somebody where we have signature runs where he knows he's a part of that package and we can go. So that makes a lot of sense to me.
1: So I think
4: there's one thing, Rob.
1: Yeah, go ahead.
4: Real fast. I think, and we haven't talked, I know we haven't mentioned this, I think the Michael Pittman injury also set us back with what we wanted to do. Because.
2: Oh, yeah, for sure.
4: Yeah. Yeah. So I think that's something that we talk about going into this game. They probably had a plan, and then you find out Pittman's not available on Friday.
2: He got hurt on Thursday.
4: Yeah, he got hurt Thursday. So now you're like, our two biggest install days, Wednesday and Thursday, a guy who probably had a bigger role in this offense because of what he did week one is now taken off the table. And once again, we talk about that imposter syndrome, like coming in and filling in for somebody. That was Jeremy Bernard. And I thought he did a great job of coming in there and taking the role, but he was still a rookie. The now route bounces off his chest, bounces into the other guy's hands. They return it. But you saw what happened when you started to integrate him. So I think they were trying to figure out some things because I think personnel has to be looked at all phases, right, every corner. And I think if you insert a Max and say he plays a Tanyan-type role on 13 personnel, that's a good way of introducing him. But once you lost a receiving option, we had to go put that fire out. And so they kind of let it by the side.
2: Well, also say this, like Troy Fertitta left that – he's been spotted with a boot, right? And so yeah. This is the second time that his ankle and this whatever situation he's dealing with, if that starts to hinder his mobility, especially at left tackle, and I'm not, you know, listen, it was his guy that blew up Aaron Rodgers, right? Let's just call it spade a spade. Yeah. But if there's a situation where he's not looking like himself or he's not able to do what he needs to do out there, now that really expedites Mac's ability to go out there and play now all four quarters. And we're not talking about him from a package standpoint. We're talking about him now being a starter and moving Dylan Cook to left tackle, right? And it gets interesting as we push along. But I think if you're Mike McCarthy, the ability to run the ball may have to go through adding extra linemen and extra tight end and getting our fullbacks more involved. Because that right now, nothing's going to work. Nothing's going to tie into what he wants to do about pushing the football down the field unless we can be able to run the football.
1: Is that something he does, though? Is that part of his offensive philosophy?
2: Yeah, go back to the Dallas days. They ran the hell of the football.
1: Offensive lineman, Willie. That's what I mean.
2: Oh, I'm sorry. I haven't seen it out of his offense, to be honest.
1: So I don't know if that's something he's comfortable adding. Right? So
2: yeah.
1: Yeah. I mean, we saw with Zach Banner and Spencer and all these guys here, but if he's not comfortable with it, if that's not part of what he does offensively, okay. I got more questions for you guys on this. For crying out loud, we're going to get to it when we continue here in the locker room here on the Steelers Audio Network.
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8: 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Talk soon. 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
6: You know, offensively, you know, we had opportunities that didn't start fast. You know, that's something I... You know, and I look at the way we prepare, you know, in our weekly schedule. You know, when you put time into the beginning of the game, you definitely want to get some more return on investment there. But, you know, we had obviously too many punts. You know, third down for 2 weeks in a row. I think anytime you see common mistakes or challenges that happen 2 weeks in a row, 2 weeks in a row, you have to definitely focus on that. So we had manageable third downs pretty much most of the game, and we didn't convert, so.
7: Yeah, a lot of third and six type of things. That was a pretty common designation. You know, Max, we talked about this yesterday with Willie, and one thing, so I wanted to ask you, you talked about maybe putting in, if you decided to make a move to Max Ahanachor, maybe you do that during a bye, and I wondered if after the Cleveland game, you know, they call it the mini game, the mini bye after the Thursday night game. Would that be enough time? One. And then the other thing is that we talked about yesterday, you know, when you make a move, when you make a personnel move. And when you've been with guys through OTAs and through all these other things, like Spencer Anderson, right? Spencer Anderson was battling Hoffman and Jennings Dunker for the right guard job. So he did that all through OTAs. All through mini camps, all through the training camp and the preseason, and won the job, right? So to me, that's, you got to have some patience, right? Like, you chose him. Now, what you're, if it was really, really close, that and you really don't like the way a player's performing, that's one thing. The one thing we don't know and can't be sure, because no one's going to tell us about the right tackle spot, is I know Max Ahanachor got hurt relatively early in camp, but was he closing ground? Was he already nipping at the heels of Dylan Cook to be the starter, and then all of a sudden he got a setback? Because I think that makes it easier for a coach, you know, to ignore the decision that's been made or go back on the decision that's been made after 6 months of observing players. Because

0: because it was really, really close, or it was going to happen anyway. You know what I'm saying? I mean, there's always these.
1: Yeah.
0: You don't want to just throw a guy out and say, "Well, you had a couple of bad games, you're out." Well, what about the last 6 months I put in that helped me earn this job? Yeah. You know, so there's some, yeah. there's. I think that's a question that I don't think we can know the answer to.
1: We're not.
2: Well, I do think it was a competition battle. I think what derailed it obviously was the injury to Max Honitor, but I do think the Steelers traditionally don't have a problem with ushering out their first round picks if they feel like they're ready. And I think if you listen to a lot of the reporters, the beat writers, and people, they were saying this kid was started off training camp on par. He looked good, and then the injury happened. So from my estimation, it seemed like if he didn't get hurt, he was going to be the day one starter at right tackle. And they were comfortable with Dylan Cook being that swing tackle that can back up him or Troy Fatano. And now we're in a position where Troy is now the one in concern because he seems to have a lingering injury. Dylan Cook's not playing well or efficient enough. And now you're dealing with somebody who we don't – now Max Honitor, we question his conditioning and what he can do well. And how much protection does he need on the edge? So the Steelers are in a pickle. I mean, that's just what it is. And if you're the offensive line coach, James Campen, you now have to do two things. One, get Brock Hoffman playing right guard. And two, now get Spencer Anderson taking more tackle reps. Because if you have to cool Troy off, put Dylan Cook to left tackle, have Max Honitor start right tackle. You need somebody like Spencer Anderson because of his size and his versatility to back up one of those tackles. You know what I'm saying? So now you're talking about you're really digging into depth. And so the Steelers they got to figure out what they want to do and how they want to operate because you don't want to see Troy to continue to struggle on the edge. You want to see more out of what, you know, they need to be more solid on the left side. But you understand it's a new position for them. They're trying to work it out, yada, yada, yada. But it's about the protection of for Aaron Rodgers. It's about him not feeling hurried, them being able to operate as one, as you keep saying, Max. You don't want to see five individuals out there. You want to see a collective unit banging and scrapping and communicating and playing well together. That's what you want to see. And in order for this offense to work, because of Aaron Rodgers' lack of mobility, they have to be better. You know what I mean? Because they don't. He's not relying on his legs. He can't rely on his legs. His legs aren't there no more. So the five up front just has to elevate their game. But they got to do it. They got to do it now. And so this is where this week you really have to evaluate what Max Honitor can give you and what does he look like, and put him in scenarios where you can kind of give him an evaluation. I totally understand what you're saying, Max. When's the right time to throw him out there? I don't disagree with that. But I don't think the Steelers have that time when you talk about what they have coming down the pipeline as far as the Bengals, the Ravens, and whoever else. You know what I'm saying? So they got a couple of dogfights ahead of them where they're an injury away from a key offensive line guy, whether it's Troy or whoever, that they got to now reach into the depth of free who's going to be a part of that starting five. So they got to put their foot on the gas in this situation.
0: Yeah, they didn't. They brought some guys in last week to work out, but didn't sign anybody, so they don't have that sort of next tackle up on the active roster. I'm sorry, go ahead, Max.
1: No, I was going to say, now you're getting into the hockey line shifts of offensive line, right? And right, you know, because let's say Troy can't go, but you wanted to sit Dylan for Max, and now you've now tanked his confidence, and now you're like, hey, but we love you at left. Can you go back to left and forget about that? And you're our guy. Rah rah rah. So that's where
2: Max, not to cut you off. This goes back to why a lot of people are kind of scratching their heads when you keep four quarterbacks. When you look at the state of the offensive line, they should have kept 10 offensive linemen for what they're going through right now. Especially knowing that Max Honitor showed his card earlier by getting hurt, right? Because now you're looking at, all right, we got a couple of dogfights down the pipeline. We're kind of moving this thing around for, you know, as far as moving the right side to the left side, yada. yada. And now we're looking at a 42-year-old quarterback who looks like he's aging by the minute. So we may have to shore up protections, and we may have to add more enforcement up front to keep him upright. Once you made the decision to keep Aaron Rodgers this year, you knew he was going to hop, he was going to have to operate where he was going to be able to deliver the football from a well. And protection had to be the first concern behind the, getting the run game going. So it's weird because, I listen, you want to keep four quarterbacks, keep four quarterbacks. But now we're in a pickle where because we walked into the season with lack of tackle depth, now we're leaning on our guards to kind of fill some of those roles. Now we're starting to get thin. And when you start getting thin against the not having quality depth, and I'm not saying Brock Hoffman, I mean, you pay Brock Hoffman, I think he's a good ball player. But now you're leaning on now getting Jennings Dunker involved, right? Now you're starting to say, okay, you pray to God nothing happened to Zach Frazier. You pray to God nothing happens to Mason McCormick, right? So there's you start to dig, and we're only in week three when we start talking about scenarios. This isn't a week 10 or a week 12 situation. You want to have this conversation if you have to have it in week 11, 12, 13 because these boys have played enough and you've won enough games. We're having this conversation in week three. You know what I'm saying? So this is why I mean, where if you're going to play Max, then where you're going to put him you have to speed it up because Troy's not dealing with an ankle. Cook's not playing well, and you don't know what you have in this young man. And now Spencer Anderson hasn't played well. So now there's legit stress and worry about what this five can do it not only as a unit, but who's going to be out there for weeks that you can lean on.
1: Your starters are your swings. That's the problem. Because you didn't go get another tackle. Because Max Iannatore is only a right tackle, right?
0: Right.
2: Right.
1: And Dylan Cook is your swing guy. And he's starting at right tackle. And that's where the problem lies. You don't have a backup swing guy. Like, that's what Dylan was a year ago. Dylan was, if Broderick went down, if Troy went down, insert Dylan. Right, you didn't have to mess with the three card Monty type of deal. Now, because you put Dylan up, you trade Broderick. Now you're saying, okay, we're dressing Max every game to get him ready in case we can throw him in at right tackle, and now Dylan has to go move to left. Or if something else happens, I now have to pull Spencer, put him in a different position to allow Brock. Now Brock gives him a little bit more flexibility because Brock can play the interior three. But now we're talking about, well, if you're benching Dylan, Troy is injured, Max has to go right. Do I move Spencer Anderson to left because I don't trust Dylan Cook because I just benched him on the right, and now I got to try and get his confidence back up to go out there and be an elite left tackle on the blind side, and Aaron just got blasted on his blind side. So if he's seeing it coming from this side and you're putting a guy over there to the blind side, that's not going to help his confidence at all. So now – maybe Jennings Dunker has to go back to tackle, right? So now I got a guy that I've been practicing at guard and trying to get him to be an NFL guard. Now it's like, hey, I need you to go play tackle. Fire happened. I need you to go over here. So that's the problem that we have when you don't get a true swing tackle as your backup. This is now the shuffling game that we're playing with all of this. And that's why, to Willie's point, you kept a fourth quarterback, that probably would have been a slot for an extra tackle, right? Or extra lineman on your offensive line, potentially.
0: Yeah, and you have Steven Jones, who's on the practice squad. He's your only tackle.
1: Steve's a guard.
0: They list him as a tackle. I think he's the only
1: – Steve's Doug a guard. Nestor's he only on. Played guard
0: you
1: in the preseason.
0: Doug Nestor. Yeah. You got Doug Nestor on the practice squad.
1: Yeah. Yeah. And they still need a tackle.
0: Yeah. Well, it'll be interesting. I mean, Yeah. You understand why they made the moves they made, right? So to me, you are trying to find out if one of these young quarterbacks is your quarterback of the future. As we've said before, that's so valuable because if one of these guys is your quarterback of the future and one of your guys is your backup of the future, that's, say, a fourth-round pick you don't have to spend in a backup or a fifth-round pick you don't have to spend in a backup and a first-round pick that you don't have, if the Steelers finish where they want to finish, you don't have the kind of first-round pick that's going to get you your guy. You have to trade up and get it. And we've talked about that before. What is that going to cost you? This year's first. That third rounder you just picked up. Next year's first. Maybe a second rounder, right? So I've just named, you know, you're hoping your first round starters, first round picks are going to be, you know, really good starting players. Okay, well, you just gave up two really good starting players. You just gave up another really good starting player with the second pick. You gave up another starter and a third round pick. You just traded four starters, two of them stars, potentially, of course, on paper, for a quarterback. So to take this gamble and hope that one of these guys is going to be your guy, I think is a worthy gamble. So that limits you on the offensive line. Well, Jennings Dunker is making the transition. They love him as a guard. They think he's a future guard. But they don't think he's ready to play yet, right? That's basically what it boils down to. They're working on him. So you got Hoffman and you got McCollum, and now you've run out of room, you know? So I understand why they've done what they've done. And hopefully they can make it moot by figuring out what's going on with the offensive line, because if they don't, then they're going to have to scramble around and figure out what else is going on. Because as I look around the rest of the roster, I see nothing but good football players. I see guys I do not want to cut from this football team to make room for another tackle in the squad. I just don't. I mean, I don't see a single – there's no flab on this roster to me where you're like, eh, we can just cut that guy and we'll be fine. That's the way I see the roster.
2: Max, you threw out the stat yesterday, and I'm trying to look for it because I know you put it in our group chat. How many times was he hitting pressure yesterday, Sunday?
1: Oh, 19 out of 44 dropbacks, they sent pressure on Aaron Rodgers. And he went.
0: And he was pressured 38% of the time, which is the most he's ever been pressured as a member of the Steelers.
1: Yeah, and he went 5 of 17. Yeah.
2: So what the NFL is telling you, that not only do they feel like they can pressure Aaron Rodgers, they can get rid of y'all game plan early by relentless pressure. Mm-hmm. Right, they can erase what you're trying to do early within games, and if you're going to constantly have to rely on your defense to get you out of the building, in which our defense has shown the ability to by stopping their opponents to throwing 13 points. Now the NFL is telling you, like, you're more deficient than you think you are, because if all it takes is for us to blitz you and constantly blitz you to erase your game plan in the first half of football games, then you got bigger issues. So as much as we harp on what this offensive line needs to do and what needs to happen, man, you're really trying to save – you're trying to save the identity that you want to portray, because if the only thing they got to do is erase Aaron Rodgers off the field, game over. Because, you know, everybody behind him is not – you know, no disrespect to Mason Rudolph or Drew Aller or Will Howard. They ain't putting fear in nobody. There's only one person that puts fear – a somewhat scary hour on people's Aaron Rodgers, because what he could do with the football in his hand and his decision making. So there has to be a need and an emphasis on getting this five together ASAP.
0: Absolutely.
2: And it has to happen. And this is why I said it earlier, and I wasn't trying to be cute about it. This decision should have been made right after the Jets preseason game, where they, even if you were going to go, even if you wanted to see Max, and you're still like, man, Max, you know, Max Ahonitra, that is. Even if you should have just said, hey, man, we're going to go with Dylan Cook, Spencer Anderson. Even if Max would have went out there and against Max Ahonitra would have went out there against Buffalo and looked absolutely phenomenal, you still had opportunity to rest him, knowing that, like, he's at least ready to go, right? And let Dylan prove you, let Dylan give you a reason to sit him. You get what I'm saying? Because you had a worthy guy. Yeah. But now Dylan's not playing well. And you're worried about where Max is at from a physical standpoint and from a mental standpoint. And so, you know, everything gets expedited right now.
0: And I just want to add on to that real quick, Max. And, you know, we've been talking about teams bringing pressure. Teams have been terrified to bring pressure on Aaron Rodgers because he's so smart and gets rid of the ball and hits guys. And we talked about this yesterday, Max, where I thought Pittman was a big absence in particular. When we saw the way the game unfolded, they knew they were going to blitz that veteran guy who just needs to get a step, make a catch, pick you up a first down, relieve some of the pressure. Maybe that would have made a big difference. But I've got to think other teams are going to be like, well, wait a minute. We don't want to blitz Aaron Rodgers because we think he's going to pick us apart, but they just showed it can work. Maybe that's another tool in our tool belt, which is the last thing you want as an offense, is to give the other guy another quiver – another quiver in the what is it? No, arrow in the quiver. Arrow in the quiver,
1: yeah,
0: man.
1: Arrow in the quiver.
0: I was mixing
1: quiver
0: my metaphors there.
1: Medieval history, Rob. Medieval history at its finest.
0: You know what I'm saying, though, Max? I mean,
1: yeah,
0: like,
1: no,
0: yeah.
1: But I also think, would we be having this conversation if Michael Pittman was healthy?
0: I don't know. It's a
1: and
0: good
1: he
0: question.
1: Was that guy. So that's
0: know.
1: Why I'm like, I have to see it.
2: I think we still will be having a conversation because the Patriots showed you if they're able to play man. And with the movement they had and within their defensive line and their ability to come off the edge, like, yeah, I understand Pittman's a great intermediate route runner. I understand he has a great ability to sit down in zones. Aaron had no time to throw the ball.
0: Right.
2: You know what I mean? Like, he didn't have time to set his – to go through his progression. Like, they were collapsing the pockets. They were shooting blitzes up the middle where he wasn't allowed to step up. So now you saw him kind of retreating outside of the tackles – putting our tackles in a tough spot because they were getting holding calls and Aaron's not fast enough to outrun anybody right now, so he was taking unnecessary hits. Collectively as a unit, and I mean the offensive line, they weren't communicating. And so we talked about that. You just had a whole display when you're talking about their lack of ability to re-identify the mic. So they're not seeing the same thing together. So it doesn't matter, in my opinion, who the hell was out there. If the five's not seeing what they need to see collectively, it doesn't matter. You know, I mean, you have Jerry Rice, Tim Brown, and damn T.O. out there. If you don't have time to throw the ball and that five is seeing what they need to see. Like, I remember those times when we went into the games and we were not only identifying things, we were anticipating things, right? But that also comes with the continuity and chemistry. Because a lot of times anticipation helps you, one, if you see a twist game, you know how to yell, get out, you know, move, move, move, push, push, push, push. This guy's coming over. When they used to throw slot, when Baltimore used to throw sloppy dogs at us and slant those tackles and then have one guy come on the outside, we knew what was coming on the outside, so we would kind of anticipate those things. That's protection. These guys aren't there right now, so Aaron doesn't trust those guys up front. So now his process is sped up. His mechanics aren't on par. And now he's really just taking what the defense can get him, and hopefully he can get a spot on the next round to attack. When the offense is back up. So I just think there's a lot of work to be done, man, but they got to figure out how they want to move because the next 3 weeks is going to be tough because they're division games.
0: Yep, and bad news, the Bengals look like they have kind of the kind of personnel that can maybe do this sort of thing, which, again, to the Steelers, which we'll talk about when we continue in the locker room here on the Steelers Audio Network.
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1: Let it be known that this is the last segment of the show today. Hear ye, hear ye.
2: Yes!
1: Town crier mode. There you go, Rob. All you know.
3: See, Willie, this makes me laugh every time. Nobody has more fun doing this than Max. Nobody.
2: Who is for it? I mean, he's just a kid with big buttons to press. That's what he likes to do.
3: You know, I wanted to talk about the injured quarterbacks. We might get to the injured quarterbacks. But, guys, I got to tell you, I mean, week three, I can't remember a game that's felt bigger in week three in years than this game feels. And I know feelings aren't facts, right? But this just, man, Max, this feels like a big game, and it feels like a big 8 days coming up against Cleveland. I mean, the fear, I'm sure, among Steelers fans is, oh, my gosh, what happens if we're 1-3 and we're 0-2 in the division and the Browns look better? And, you know, this maybe everybody's right out there that's got the Steelers way down there in the power rankings, which we'll get to tomorrow. Maybe everybody's right. Maybe this team, this sneaking suspicion that I had. And look, I know it's, you know, the rational part of me says it's only one game. Let's slow down. It was New England. They're very good. But it suddenly feels like the next, you know, 8 or 9 days loom very large for this football team.
4: What's division play? It's two back-to-back division games.
3: But it's week three, man. It shouldn't feel this way.
2: But this division, is the problem. It's the division game, and when you start to look towards – when we get into December and you start to see the dogfights we have ahead, you need these games to give you the buffer, right? You need these games to save you, because when December comes, you can win those games. But if you're not – if other teams are ahead, I mean, you may be out of it, right? So you're trying to stack these dubs, man, and you're trying to stack them while teams are continuously either trying to figure themselves out, coming off bad losses, dealing with some injuries. You're getting them when they're vulnerable, right? Because everybody's still trying to figure themselves out through the month of September compared to when September, when everybody's like, hey, man, shoot them when you got it, when the desperation comes, with tenacity, when all the grit and everybody's just – dialed into winning one game where the stakes are higher, guys tend to play harder because one of two things. One, if you're a team that is has ability to play spoiler, when you see a team that has a chance to get into the playoffs, what does a spoiler team do? They play hungry and harder because they know they're going to be evaluated for the next year. But if you're a team that's on the hunt trying to get a place at the table, now – your margin for error is very small, buttholes get tight, and guys right now start to press. So this is a good opportunity to come out the gate and start stacking wins during the month of September where everybody's kind of figuring themselves out together while not having any catastrophic injuries, which is tough to say because we've watched multiple quarterbacks go down as of late. But if you're the Steelers, you still have your quarterback. And you still have your offensive line. Doesn't matter how bad they're playing, they're out there. And you still have a defense that's playing really, really well right now. So you want to maximize while you got your healthy dogs out there so you can start stacking W's, because you know what November, December bring. A lot of guys will be dings. Guys need rest. This is an older roster, but a young roster at the same time. And so you just want to be right where you need to be when it's time to be playing meaningful games.
4: Yeah, and the earlier you stack them, the more margin of error you have later in the season. Mm-hmm. And that's what you're doing. You're trying to gather as much ammo and stockpile so that you can weather the storm in the winter. Because that's essentially what it comes down to, right? If I could put 6-7 victories on the slate before I get to this back third of the season, now I have a little bit more room to play. And that's what division games matter, right? Because – you know, division dominance precedes anything else, as Mike T would say, right? And that's the importance of it, is you want to have a leg up on the rest of the division so that you can weather a bad streak of games, a couple of bad streaks, because you know, hey, if we come out the other side of this, yeah, we can drop one or two out of three and still be okay and not be, oh man, we're categorically, you know, mathematically out of the playoff hunt, or we're mathematically out of the division race, and all these other things that people want to say. And that's why these games early on matter. But I remember we were sitting here week three a year ago, and guess what? We were 1-1. Because remember, Seattle came to town. Mm-hmm. So, and yeah. Seattle beat the brakes off of us in our own house week two. So we're used to these type of moments. And like you said, it's just 1-1. And you know, in consecutive years, you play the eventual Super Bowl champion a year ago, then you play the defending AFC champion this year in that week two slot. So now, how do you start to resurface yourselves? I think with Mike McCarthy, it's just making it a little bit easier. Like, that should have been a slide. The one play we talked about, as I'm looking at it again, that should have been 14 slides.
2: Push the line across, right?
4: Yeah, push the line across. Let the running back take Spillane right there in the B gap, and everybody go left. Turn protection, and pick up Ellis and protect the backside. But that's what they have to get to. They just have to get to that moment where they can talk freely so that Aaron has confidence in his lineman and has confidence in his running back because he was a blocker in that moment. Or if you don't, put Jalen Warren behind him there. Put Eli Heidreich. I'm sure Eli Heidreich can go in there, and you give him an assignment as a Navy man, he'll go execute the assignment, whatever it takes. And I'm not worried about, oh, my God, I'm worried about what we have to change the plays because guys are in. So what? I don't care if they know. Because at the end of the day, I need you to block. I don't care about what perception is. Perception is reality right now. And the reality is it didn't look good. So we could throw out the cuteness and let's just play ball. If the best guy's in the block, put the blocking back in. Better blocking tight end, put the blocking tight end in. Put the pass receiver where the pass receiver's supposed to go. It's not that hard now. And that's sometimes when we get so fancy and so cute and so educated, right, we forget about the simple brass tacks of execution. We're worried about how we get to the point. Just get from point A to point B. I don't need to go left. I don't need to go right. I can do all of that.
3: All right. So, look, we got 30 seconds left. So we got to go yes or no here, and then we'll talk more about this. But I'll go first. Yes or no, are you reaching for the panic button? I am not yet. No for me. Max?
4: No. No. But I'm figuring out where it is.
3: Willie?
2: Yeah, I am.
3: That's it. We're leaving it right there.
2: The Steelers have only scored one touchdown in 25 possessions.
3: Okay.
2: And
3: perfect.
2: Yeah.
3: Perfect.
2: This ain't it.
3: We got all this to talk about the rest of the week. Love it, Willie. That's Willie Colon. We got Max Starks. We got our producer, Justin Miller. I'm Rob King. Plenty to get to tomorrow. We're going to have some fun guests for you. We'll tell you all about that tomorrow. By the way, we started taking phone calls yesterday. We'll be taking a Monday, 412-916. Let me get
4: 919-1316, Rob.
3: Thank you. 919-1316. That's for next Monday, but just get it through because I know a lot of people listen to this on a podcast. You want to join us live on Monday to get your phone calls in and reactions to the game against the Bengals on Sunday. So, again, for our guys, lots to get to. Intriguing week for Max Starks, for Willie Colon, for our producer, Justin Miller. I'm Rob King. Thanks for being with us in the locker room here on the Steelers Audio Network.
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0: Good afternoon, Steeler Nation. It's The Drive on the Steelers Audio Network. Wes Schuler and Matt Williamson with you here for the next 2 hours on this Tuesday as we have got plenty to get to. We're going to talk some snap counts. We're going to do a little Tuesday rewind. We'll have your fantasy football focus, everything that you expect here on this program on a Tuesday. But once again, we are leading off with a heavy hitter, of course, our buddy Mike DeFabo of The Athletic joining us now on the phone lines to talk all things Steelers. And Mike, certainly a sour taste left in the mouth of everybody after that performance on Sunday, that 20-3 defeat up in New England to the Patriots. And we heard Mike McCarthy talking yesterday in his press conference about simplifying the offense. That's a pretty loaded term. What are you hearing? What do you think that looks like in your mind and what it looks like, you know, starting Sunday against Cincinnati?
1: Yeah, I think it goes down to knowing who you are and what you do well. And that's really the whole central focus of when he's talking about that kind of thing. He's saying rather than having an exhaustive menu of plays and trying to beat a team based on the variety and the numerous different things you do, know what you do well and execute it at a high level. You know, it makes sense to me. Back in the day when I covered the Penguins, Mike Sullivan would always say, hey, when things aren't going well for you, sometimes you have to simplify. So figuring out who the Steelers are and executing those plays at a high level, I think, is the first step.
2: So it was very easy to overlook this because the game is out of reach and Mason Rudolph comes in for the last three plays. I found it a little peculiar that along with him came in Max Ihonichor and Hoffman on the right side of the line. Do you think that could be a harbinger or whatever that word is of things to come?
1: You know, I feel like over the last couple of days, I've heard Mike McCarthy talk both ways. You know, initially, immediately after the game, we were asking them, could changes be coming? We were alluding, of course, to that right side of the offensive line. And, you know, he kind of left the door open, I thought, with his initial comments. And he said, look, it's easy to come in here and probably the right thing to say is everything's correctable. But and it was kind of like a telling the way he then continued that. And he said, if you're making the same mistakes over again. And so I really thought that we could be seeing this switched over to Max Ihonichor. But then when we talked with Mike McCarthy yesterday at his press conference, he was then kind of reversing course and saying that he felt like this group needs some more continuity, more snaps together, more time to grow together. So I don't really have a good sense. I came out of it thinking that it was going to be Big Max time. And, you know, I came out of yesterday's press conference thinking maybe not.
0: Mike, how much of the offense's woes do you think could be fixed with the offensive line taking a step forward? I think we all have great expectations for this offensive line when you consider all the draft capital that's been invested there. I think we also all realize how young and how inexperienced and how little work they have together. But football's an instant gratification sport, right? Nobody wants to hear this offensive line will figure it out. They just need a few weeks, even though that could be. I'm not saying it definitely is, but that could be a reality. How big of a trickle-down effect for this offense would be this offensive line taking a big step forward starting this week and, you know, hopefully really growing together here in the first half of the season?
1: Yeah, I'll put it pretty simply. This group should be the best position group on the team. When you've invested the number of first and second round picks into this group, you know, you've spent three first round picks on tackles, a second round pick on a center, two third round picks on guards. It should be the best group on the team. And right now it's one of the worst. And that's a huge problem. You know, the Steelers have had this philosophy, you know, you're not creating a lot of excitement on draft night when you're just drafting offensive linemen. But the whole goal is that 4 years later, which is where they are within this process, you should be able to win games because of your offensive line. And right now I think that it's one of the biggest issues. So they've got to figure it out. They have to figure it out soon. Maybe it is going to just take a matter of time. Maybe we are being too impatient, but you know, I think it all starts with that. If you can't protect a 42-year-old quarterback who's not as mobile as he once was, you're not running the ball at a high clip, you're going to have a hard time executing offense consistently.
2: So let's chat running backs here a little bit. So I really don't have any qualms with Rico Dowdle other than pass protection. But if you asked me this last year, the year before, or training camp, or yesterday, I still think Jaylen Warren's just a better football player than him, more well-rounded, harder to tackle, maybe the most underrated back in the league. If they're both healthy, and I know that's an if at this point, I would go to maybe a two-thirds Jalen, one-third Dowdle split as opposed to 50-50. Could you see that being in the cards? And then step two of this conversation is if Dowdle can't go, who else gets carries besides Warren?
1: Yeah, it's a great question. I mean, I'm with you with the Jalen Warren thing. I totally am. You know, I was just watching through all the film again right before we had this call. I mean, there were a number of instances where it looked like Jalen created more on the ground than what was blocked for him.
2: Oh, yeah.
1: And he's a very elusive guy, yards after contact. And then in particular, and then beyond just that, the pass protection. If the Steelers are going to be in shotgun as much as they were in that last game, there is a night and day difference, I think, in terms of the pass protection. You know, there were a number of instances where it looked like Jalen kind of bailed out the offensive line. And on the flip side, sometimes that Rico Dowdle left something to be desired. So I think, you know, I felt like Arthur Smith never fully realized what he had in Jalen Warren, just because Jalen, I think, was injured maybe his first or second year. You know, I think that it is time to start treating Jalen Warren like the legitimate number one running back.
2: Yeah, I agree. If would it be Homer? Or would it be Heidenreich, though, if Dowdle can't go? I mean, they're not going to give him every carry.
1: Yeah, I mean, I think it would be interesting to see if Dowdle is able to tough it out and go. And it was interesting to me that he was able to come back. I mean, he was carted off the field. He sat in the front seat of a cart, I guess. He wasn't truly carted off in the quote-unquote sense of it, like you would think of it. But he was able to come back. If he's not, you know, I think I would think about activating Lou Nichols.
2: Yeah, I like that.
1: I really would. I think that if you're talking about the next best running back on the team, period, I honestly think that it might be Lou Nichols right now.
2: Just ball carrier, handing the ball in a traditional way. Yeah, I agree.
0: Mike DeFabo of The Athletic with us here on the Steelers Audio Network. Mike, obviously a lot went wrong for the offense on Sunday, and you know that was on the back of not their their best performance in the opener against the Falcons either. It feels like another real element of this offense that just, if you're going to see them turn things around and not turn into a top five offense in the league, but certainly climb out of the basement of NFL offensive standings, DK Metcalf's going to have to be a big part of that equation, too. Yeah, the offensive line needs to be better. Yeah, you got to run the football more effectively, but you need a little bit more from your number one wide receiver as well.
1: Yeah, more than a little bit more out of your number one wide receiver. You know, you need him to play like a number one wide receiver because they spent twice to get him. You gave up a second-round pick. That's spending once. And then they gave him $33 million a year. He's the seventh highest-paid wide receiver in the league right now. And, you know, he also got the guaranteed money that it seems like they're unwilling to give Joey Porter Jr. So on a number of levels, they've committed themselves to this player. They've taken a different approach, a different path than what they've done in the past, at least in terms of guaranteed money. And right now, Christian Gonzalez completely took him out of the game. And in the few instances when DK was able to create separation, he wasn't able to make the catch. And I think at this point, some of it's in DK's head. You know, when we asked McCarthy about some of these drop issues or just how much of it was self-inflicted, he talked about confidence. And I think right now DK's not playing with much confidence at all. And I think that it's getting the point that it's almost like he has the yips. And so he's got to snap out of it because, you know, I mean, and I think back to a conversation with Aaron Rodgers before the year when reporters were asking him about, you know, you got Michael Pittman Jr., you drafted Jeremy Bernard, you keep talking up Roman Wilson. And he was like, basically stop right there. DK Metcalf is our number one for a reason. We need to get him the football. And that remains as true now as when Aaron Rodgers said it initially.
2: That being said, you brought up Bernard, and he played 3 snaps in week 1, 55 snaps in week 2 with Pittman sidelined. I'm sure when Pittman comes back, whether it's this week or next, he'll be somewhere in between. But which direction do you lean? Do you think he's going to be a prominent member of the offense?
1: I mean, I liked what I saw from him, and it was disappointing that he basically gifted the Patriots an interception and hurt Aaron Rodgers' stats and maybe hurt a little bit of the confidence level that Rodgers had in him because up until that point, I think he was the lone bright spot on this offense. You know, I really liked the first catch that he made where he made it in traffic, absorbed 2 really big hits, and still stayed on his feet and kept moving for a couple more yards. That was the kind of catch, I think, that earns the trust of a quarterback like Rodgers. And you saw it later that drive. He went to him 2 more times within that same drive, clearly starting to develop a little bit of confidence in Bernard. And you know, I'd like to see him continue to get more. You know, I just think that he can create something for you. I think that you can scheme up some things in terms of getting the ball into his hands. He's good yards after the catch. For an offense that right now is kind of one-dimensional, he just would give you a different type of threat. And so I would like to just see him continue to get more and more as the season goes on. I think he will.
0: Mike, kind of spending the block with you to the other side, I did think that the Steelers defense played pretty well on Sunday. They're the explosive plays that they have to clean up, and they weren't just, you know, 15, 20-yard explosives. They were big, chunky explosives, and that needs cleaned up, like I said. But I thought, other than that, I thought they played pretty well. I thought they limited Drake May. I thought they limited that run game outside of those two big chunk runs. I've really liked how Patrick Graham has used the edge rushers in the front and the rotation with those guys. I think Patrick Queen has played pretty good football so far to this season. It feels like Patrick Graham's really, you know, might be onto something with that defense. And if they continue to kind of gel and improve over these next couple weeks, that could be something for this team to continue to lean on while the offense figures it out.
1: Yeah, I think that they really carried the team for most of that game. I think that they played very well in each of the first two games. And if anything, maybe they just wore down a little bit at the end of the last one. I think that they were better than the stats even suggest. And the stats were pretty good overall, at least in terms of limiting the points, creating the splash plays. You know, and I think doing it in a variety of different ways and updating this defense that has needed it. You know, like, you look at some of the sacks that they produced. You know, one of them, they got incredibly creative where they had Cam Hayward lined up over the tackle and they had Alex Highsmith over the guard. Then Alex Highsmith basically stabs inside like he's going to rush and drops back. It's only a three-man rush. Drake May doesn't know what to do. He ends up stepping up and Alex Highsmith gets a sack. That'll go down as a sack for Alex Highsmith, but that was a Patrick Graham sack. And it's plays like that. You know, another time where they had a disguised non-traditional Tampa 2 out of a single high look led to another sack from TJ Watt. So I think I really like the way that he's modernized this defense, the way that he's deploying personnel in different ways, the way that he's creating one-on-one matchups for these talented edge rushers, and the way that he continues to show different types of things that I'm sure that, you know, the offenses can't get a beat on it. So all that said, huge test this week, though, against Joe Burrow. You know, there's a big difference between shutting down a third-string quarterback and Cooper Rush, who gets himself benched in the second game, a Drake May, who struggled a bit, and a Joe Burrow offense that they've got tons of weapons. Jamar Chase, T. Higgins, just surrounded by talent. So, you know, I think a huge test for this defense, but I also love what I've seen to this point from that group.
2: Yeah, I mean, Chase and Higgins are really the difference from this week to last. Not that, you know, Burrow's any kind of slouch at all. He's phenomenal. But that brings me to the elephant in the room that we have to keep bringing up, unfortunately, and that's Joey Porter Jr. And are you buying that he's going to get revved up and potentially see the field in this game?
1: Honestly, until I see Joey Porter Jr. on the field in a Pittsburgh Steelers uniform, I'm going to remain skeptical.
2: Yeah, yeah. I think that's
1: just
2: fair.
1: Because of where this has gone to this point. And, I mean, Jalen Ramsey flashed the 2-4 after his sack that got nullified. I don't know if that was for back injury awareness or what, but I found that interesting. And, I mean, it's impossible to ignore the fact that Joey wanted a contract and didn't get one.
0: Always a lot to ponder with our buddy Mike DeFabo. Make sure you're checking out his work, his coverage this week and every week in The Athletic. Mike, great stuff as always, man. Thank you for taking the time, and we'll see you soon.
1: All right, guys. Thank you for having me. I appreciate it.
0: We appreciate you. There he goes, Mike DeFabo of The Athletic. I'm with him on the Joey stuff.
2: I almost didn't ask because who knows?
0: Because who knows? Yeah, right. And we didn't even really talk about it yesterday because, well, you got a lot to download your thoughts from that game, but also who knows? We're just going to have to wait and see what happens Wednesday. I mean, I think that's the next real data point is what does he do in practice on Wednesday? But even that is going to be a little, you know, you're going to have to take it with a grain of salt for what it means for Sunday.
2: And I think it goes without saying, I mean, if you look at the 17 games on the schedule, which ones do you need him the most for? Cincy.
0: That would be, that'd be the one. Yeah, yeah. That'd be the one that you would circle and say, we really want that guy against these wide receivers. We've got plenty more to get to as we roll along here. I want to talk with Matt about some snap counts and some Tuesday rewatch, some Tuesday rewind stuff here as we'll continue to discuss everything that happened that transpired Sunday up there at Gillette Stadium. Just getting started on this Tuesday. Wes Schuler, Matt Williamson. It is The Drive, Steelers Nation Radio on the Steelers Audio Network.
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0: Matt, I want to get into some snap count conversation with you here, as we will tend to do on Tuesdays of this regular season. But before we do, some big breaking news, as according to pretty much every single insider in the National Football League world, further testing revealed Giants quarterback Jackson Dart's knee injury is worse than initially thought. The team and Dart are now facing the possibility of season-ending knee surgery. And, Matt, that is pretty significant.
1: Wow. Yeah.
0: And pretty tough news for the Giants to stomach in just the second week of the season here.
1: Yeah, and I think people know I was not big on Dart coming out of Mississippi. And, frankly, I thought his rookie season was vastly overrated. I mean, yeah, he's fun to root for and does some good things. He has some playmaker traits. Don't get me wrong. But in week one, he looked like a different guy to me. He looked way more comfortable. Wasn't that Mickey Mouse, Lane Kiffin, you know, vibe to him as much. It was an NFL offense, and he was going through his reads. And I was starting to get pretty excited about him. Now, last night, you didn't see enough of him to even know.
0: Sure. I mean, it was two series, I think.
1: Yeah, I think that's about it. I think he played 13 plays or something along those lines. But the way he was acting on the sideline, and they kept saying he wanted to come back in and all this, you kind of thought, maybe it's a week or two. This isn't great, though.
0: No.
1: And, oh, by the way,
0: extended absence, yeah, and possibility, you know, he's out the whole season.
1: I mean, especially where the state of that team is. I never thought they were a contender even after week one, but they are a developmental squad trying to build around that guy. And I'll be honest, I mean, I expected a lot more out of Jameis Winston than what we saw last night, too. Like, even just, like, throwing the ball was a struggle for him.
0: And maybe you'll get that now that he'll have time to prepare
1: as
0: the number one. But
1: they just gave him money, too. They just extended him, like, a week ago.
0: It did not look good. Did not look good for Jameis last night. And, again, that's a tough situation when your starter goes out so early in the game and kind of everything that you prepped for the week goes out the window.
1: Oh, yeah.
0: But that's a tough loss. It continues. Some of these young quarterbacks that you think, okay, you know, well, I guess Jaden Daniels never really had to turn a corner because he had such a good rookie season.
1: No, but he just needs to stay on the field.
0: And now he can't stay on the field for 2 years in a row. And then Jackson Dart's had the same problem. It's like, these guys are playmakers, man. And
1: yeah,
0: I don't even fault Jackson Dart for what happened last night. You know,
1: that wasn't him being reckless.
0: Some of those guys is just they're overly reckless and haven't, you know, toned that down. But that one last night, just an unfortunate hit, and he ends up kind of getting thrown awkwardly into another lineman there. And yeah, certainly all the best for him. You hate to see that, especially so early in the season. We'll continue to monitor that, obviously.
1: You mentioned Jaden Daniels, but it looks like Caleb Williams should be back sooner than later, because that certainly didn't look good.
0: No.
1: You know, he's getting carted off with the towel over his head.
0: Injuries so far. Sam Darnold went down in the opener.
1: Yeah, Locke's held his own.
0: Kyler Murray is missed the
1: good
0: week
1: point.
0: Already.
1: Good point, right.
0: So yeah, listen, it always
1: the
0: is.
1: The league really hates that.
0: I was just thinking that in the back of my mind. If you're the NFL, the last guys you want going down are quarterbacks, especially potential young and up-and-comers who could be
1: part of that
0: next wave of great quarterbacks in the league. That's a big part of what drives viewership, is that quarterback play, for sure. Matt, what do you say we take a look at some snap counts, get back into some Steelers stuff here in this hour?
1: I did this yesterday, and there weren't a lot of strange things that popped out to me, like, what were they thinking there? I thought it was pretty well distributed. I know they lost and all those things, but, you know.
0: 50 snaps for Jalen Warren and just 18 for Rico Dowdle, but some of that is because
1: there was some injury stuff.
0: And the absence of Dowdle. The two plays for Travis Homer on offense, two carries for him there. Not a lot of Robert Tonyan.
1: I think Mike had a good point, though, about Lou Nichols. Yeah, I mean, you could call him up for free for one game if Dowdle were to miss this one, I'd give him touches.
0: It makes a ton of sense.
1: In
0: terms of just not the entire skill set and the special teams acumen and that stuff, but just in terms of if you were to take Warren and Dowdle off the board, who do you want carrying the football for the Steelers?
1: Because I want those carries to go up.
0: In a meaningful game on Sunday, Lou Nichols would be the guy.
1: Me too.
0: Heidenreich has a more complete skill set. Homer has a more complete skill set. But in terms of who you want running the football.
1: Yeah, if you take special teams out of the equation too, I think he has more value.
0: I don't think it's much of a conversation even.

0: No, I agree with you.
1: I think he's much more equipped in that regard. Just two snaps for Robert Tonyan. Didn't see a ton of that 13 personnel. And I don't know what to make of this, Matt. The one thing that really stood out to me on offense was two snaps for Riley Nowakowski.
0: That's the one that stood out to me, too.
1: Is it still just early days? Or did we maybe put too much stock into what the fullback would be in this offense?
0: I think he played 12 in the first game.
1: He played significantly more in the first game.
0: It was definitely more than two.
1: And you're trailing this in this game for the most of it.
0: I thought part of that, too.
1: A certain way, a lot of 11 personnel.
0: I'd have to double check, but I think he, in week one, played more with the lead, you know, I mean, which I get, but it was not like you're down 30 in this game. I mean, maybe it's just a game plan specific thing that they just didn't think a fullback was required. You know, that's a dime only type defense they played against, but that's why I thought they might do some 22 just to try to get them out of dime.
1: Yeah.
0: You know, we'll see. But that was one of the notable one to me too.
1: And then once again, Matt, and this kind of drives home what we were, another thing we were chatting a little bit with Mike DeFabo about, 68 out of 70 snaps for DK Metcalf.
0: So yeah, they don't even give him breathers, really.
1: I believe in week one, he played 100% of the offensive snaps.
0: He played every but the kneel downs.
1: And then he plays 68 out of 70, 97% of the snaps in week two. He's the number one wide receiver. He's not leaving the field.
0: No.
1: You got to find a way to get him going.
0: Yeah, he needs to be a consistent producer every week at that pace. Yeah.
1: And I think you and I, we've had this conversation many times. DK Metcalf is not one of the bona fide wide receiver ones in the NFL. There's not 32 of those guys walking the planet.
0: The guy coming to town is
1: this
0: week. Yeah.
1: Exactly right. But having said that, you need him to be your number one wide receiver. Mm-hmm. There's a balance there between.
0: I at least need trustworthiness and consistent production. You know,
1: and consistent hands and all that stuff. And they have clearly have no intentions of DK Metcalf going anywhere. And I think that's the right move. I think that's the right decision considering what you have on that offense and what you have in that wide receiver room. But you got to get an uptick there. Hopefully, Michael Pittman will be back this weekend.
0: We hope we get some good Pittman news.
1: But again, even a lot of that stuff, no Pittman going up against a guy like Gonzalez, you got to control what you can control.
0: Yeah. Oh, I couldn't agree more. I think that's dead on. I'm not making any excuses for Metcalf because it's been a long streak here that he has not been real productive. But I do think Gonzalez is about as bad a matchup as you could get for him. But Gonzalez definitely won the one-on-one stuff.
1: Yes, he did.
0: Yeah.
1: And it's one thing to lose the one-on-one stuff, and then it's another to lose it decisively.
0: Yeah, yeah, yeah.
1: If you lose it, but it's 60-40, okay.
0: Okay, yeah. At least you landed some punches. Yeah, yeah, right, yeah, yeah.
1: It's 65-35. At least you got a couple shots in and made a couple plays too, but that was not the case on Sunday.
0: No. I'm not sure if you mentioned it or not, but I did find it noteworthy that Roman Wilson and Bernard played equal snaps. They were both at 55
1: I did not mention that.
0: Different usage.
1: Different usage.
0: Yeah, yeah, yeah.
1: With Pittman Jr. being out of the game.
0: And Skoranek got in a little bit, too.
1: Yes, he did. Skoranek played 15 offensive snaps to go with his 18 special teams reps. Matt, defense, three guys played every single snap. Queen, Ramsey, Samuel, and Brisker missed just one snap, 54 out of the 55. Dean, a heavy share, too. He played 47 of the 55 snaps for 85%.
0: I didn't realize he came out at the end of the game, though. Because if you scroll down, Everett played the remainder.
1: I didn't realize that in the moment either.
0: No, I mean, at that point, they were losing heavy. Was that like a sitting Rogers situation? That I don't know. Is he going to pop up on the injury report tomorrow? I'm just curious. Because I didn't realize, watching it live, that there was a stretch that he was out.
1: Yeah, and you're right. Maybe some of that was just what we saw with the offense. You know, this game, game's out of hand.
0: Let's get a couple other
1: guys out there. Maybe you want to see a little bit of Dalen Everett in some live rep situations. But I think it's pretty clear who they kind of view as the mainstays in that secondary for the second straight week. Patrick Queen on the field for every single snap in the second straight week. I actually thought he played pretty well, Matt.
0: I did too.
1: We can get into a little more of that when we do our Tuesday rewind in just a few minutes here. Peyton Wilson, 43 out of 55 snaps, so not quite to the same extent that he was in week one, but still close to 80% of the snaps Peyton Wilson. I expect that to continue. Cam led the way with the defensive line, 41% of the snaps. Benton, 36.
0: A little higher percentage for Cam.
1: 41 snaps, pardon me.
0: Yes.
1: For 75% of the plays.
0: A little higher percentage for Cam than it was in week one.
1: Keanu Benton, 36 snaps. That's 65%.
0: I thought he played really well, too.
1: Of the defensive plays. I'm with you. I thought Keanu Benton and Patrick Queen were bright spots if you go back and watch the defense. Jenkins, 34 snaps at safety. So that was 62% of the defensive snaps. And then your edge rusher usage, once again, Matt, very well balanced. 33 for Highsmith, that's 60%. 31 for TJ, that's 56%. And 29 for Herbig, that's 53%.
0: I thought Herbig was one of the best players on the field as well.
1: He was really good.
0: He was really, really good in a lot of different roles, but more off the edge in this game than in week one. Where did Sawyer come in?
1: Today's Jack Sawyer, me, mine. 19 snaps for 35% of the defensive share.
0: Okay, so he's played around 40% or 40.
1: He was on
0: snaps.
1: Every special teams rep too.
0: Well that too.
1: Almost every special. 92% of the special teams plays.
0: I don't have a problem with Sawyer.
1: 35% of the snaps a lot though.
0: It is
1: for
0: a
1: him
0: lot.
1: To be on the field one out of every three plays on defense. That's
0: 2 weeks in a row now that he's been around 20 snaps.
1: And maybe that's just an early season we're keeping everybody fresh thing.
0: Yeah, and I'm sure it's on rundowns. He is a bigger body guy.
1: Yeah,
0: but
1: I'd like it if that number was 12 instead of 19.
0: And again, I don't have a problem with Sawyer, but everyone I think would agree with me. He's a distant fourth that room.
1: I want him on the field in situations, but maybe 12 snaps instead of 19.
0: But if that means Herbig's not or Highsmith's not, I don't know. I wouldn't mind that going down.
1: Y.A. Black, 20 snaps, 36%. Sebastian Joseph Day, D-Day, just 7. It felt like more. I feel like he was making plays in those 7 snaps that he was out there.
0: He was partially to blame for the long Henderson run. I wonder if they kind of
1: dinged after that.
0: Yeah, if they kind of penalized him for that.
1: That's something in our next segment. We should talk more about that play, too, in the Tuesday rewind, because I think there was a lot of subs on the field for that play.
0: I've got a lot of people that made me aware of it, and our buddy Chris Halleck did a really good breakdown of it, and I watched that play over and over the way he broke it down. And they were right. The defensive front was all backups. That's kind of low-hanging fruit, though. I mean, like, a lot of people came at me on Twitter, why would the coaching staff that early in the game not have at least one starter on the field? Okay, but that's a little Monday morning quarterbacking, because there's a lot of snaps where that defensive front does not have a starter on the field.
1: Yes.
0: And they're deep, and they're doing it on purpose, and you can't praise them for keeping Watt and, you know, Cam fresh and, you know, snap counts down, and then when something doesn't go right, just crush them for it. Now, maybe you could have one of those guys out there. Does he bust that same wrong run? Maybe. You know, it's a huge hole.
1: Yeah, and a lot of really key blocks for the Patriots.
0: One thing that was really interesting that Chris laid out in his All-22 is one of their, I think it's DeMario Davis. So there's a huge hole, and we obviously don't have the visuals here, but a huge
1: TV,
0: hole.
1: Can you get us a grease board to work with here?
0: And we know Henderson is a instant accelerator, home run guy.
1: You talk about that all week.
0: I mean, that's what he does really well. But DeMario Davis comes over and blocks, I think it was Brisker, one of the safeties. And running back blocking or wide receiver blocking in the running game is so unbelievably important. And he not only does he block the one Steeler safety, so at this point Henderson's got to like the second level, the third level. But that safety runs into the other safety. So Davis ends up blocking both safeties on the same attempt, which was kind of bad luck, but also a really nice move by them, too.
1: Yeah.
0: Once in a while, you just got to tip your cap to the opponent, too. I mean, that was a very well-blocked play.
1: It sure was. There's a little taste of your Tuesday rewind before we get to it here on the other side. And then, I think, 5 for Echols, 1 for Spears-Jennings, and then a bunch of special team usage there.
0: But back to Joseph Day, I'd be shocked if he's in the doghouse or, you know, I think he's a better player than Y.A. Black. I mean, I would rather those snap counts be switched going forward, you know, if you were to lay it out. Found this out and threw it on Matt Stats. If you check my Twitter feed, it's pretty crazy about Spears Jennings. His special teams tackles, he has 7 already, and I think no one else in the league has more than 4.
1: More than 5.
0: 5. I mean, it's
1: pretty good.
0: No one else in this upcoming game has more than 3. No one else on the Steelers has more than 2. Like, I think Killebrew has led the league in special teams tackles with like 12. I mean, Spears Jennings has
1: in a season.
0: Yeah. He has 7 already. That's an ungodly number.
1: That's a special teams demon. Right
0: yeah. Now. And it showed up. You know, he's a very, very core impressive special teams player.
1: I like that. Let's talk a little more specifics from that game on Sunday when we return and do our Tuesday rewind, our Tuesday rewatch. I want to talk more about Patrick Queen and Keanu Benton.
0: Okay.
1: I also want to talk about, and I referenced this, Matt, yesterday, but I went back and watched some of those moments where I felt like Aaron Rodgers had the extra second to hold on to the football and drive something downfield and got rid of it quickly. Let's discuss some of all that film study, film notes stuff when we return on the other side to close down the first hour. Wes Euler, Matt Williamson, it's The Drive, Steelers Nation Radio on the Steelers Audio Network.
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0: All right, Matt, close down the first hour here. Something that we tend to do on Tuesdays throughout the regular season. A little Tuesday rewind, Tuesday rewatch. You know, Monday is just a lot of downloading our thoughts and our reactions.
1: Yeah.
0: And I don't want to call them knee-jerk because we're sitting there and watching the game. Mm-hmm. But maybe initial reactions, first reactions is the way to describe it.
1: Yep.
0: Then we get an opportunity to
1: try not to be too emotional on Monday, yeah, but you can't help it sometimes.
0: Yeah, absolutely. And we try to, then kind of rewatch some stuff, revisit some stuff. You get a little more time Monday evening, Tuesday morning and afternoon. And then we kind of come in and discuss some final thoughts and observations from the Steelers' past performance. I want to start with the good, Matt.
1: Mm-hmm.
0: And I tell you what, I was very impressed. Patrick Queen, I thought, played really well. And I thought that's the second straight week that he's done so. But man, Keanu Benton, I think, is flying under the radar how well he's played these first 2 weeks of the season.
1: I agree. And it made some waves last night on Twitter. And I'm not super active on Twitter, but I forget who posted a very nice rep that Benton had. He had this like spin move and was in the backfield. And I quote tweeted it and said something like, I think he's on the verge of stardom. It got all kinds of likes and blah, blah, blah, blah. I'm like, I don't know why that's controversial if you watch him, especially with a little bit of a role change, not taking on doubles at the nose, pass rushers in particular.
0: Man, he's
1: ability.
0: A good pass rusher, dude.
1: Yeah,
0: he's a good pass rusher. He's got some tools on his belt, man.
1: Yes. I'm not saying he's the next Cam Hayward, but more and more, and I was happy about the contract when they gave it to him, I think that's going to be a bargain.
0: I think he's played really well. He is kind of flying under the radar because his last name's not Hayward or Watt or Highsmith or Herbig, you know. But he got a contract for a reason this offseason, too. And that role change that you mentioned, I think, has been a big part of it. I don't think he's square peg, round hole anymore. I think he's square peg, square hole, and it's shown through 120 minutes of football.
1: And he still plays some nose, but, I mean, it's not the same. They're not asking to be Casey Hampton by any stretch. You know, right?
0: Yes, exactly right. And then sticking with the defense, Matt, and I referenced this, I think, a little bit with DeFabo. 6 explosives given up by the defense.
1: Yeah, not ideal.
0: Not ideal. Not the end of the world. It was more so the type of explosive.
1: Mm-hmm.
0: So, and we say this a couple times a year, but I think it always bears repeating. An explosive.
1: It's really my only critical aspect of the performance by the defense.
0: That's it. And at first, I kind of brushed it aside because I was like, okay, off. That's what NFL teams do.
1: Yeah.
0: Offenses are setting up to hit the explosives because they know so often that's the difference between winning and losing. Everyone knows turnover differential. Everyone knows sack differential. Explosive play differential is kind of the new really big indicator of success in a game. You're going to hit some. You're going to surrender some. That's going to happen.
1: Absolutely.
0: The 6 that they surrendered, though, man, they were explosive play is 10 or more on the ground, mm-hmm. 20 or more through the air. The explosive plays that the Steelers surrendered on Sunday, it wasn't a 14-yard run. It wasn't a 22-yard pass.
1: Yeah.
0: I mean, it was a 30-some-yard run.
1: More haymakers,
0: a 20-some-yard run, a 60-some-yard pass, a 30-some-yard pass.
1: Yeah.
0: You can give up explosives. Everyone's
1: and Henderson would have taken that 100.
0: Absolutely.
1: No one's catching him, right.
0: You can give up some explosives. It's going to happen. No one's going to have a clean bill of health in that regard over a full 60 minutes.
1: Yeah.
0: But they can't be explosive. I mean, those were the valedictorians of explosive plays.
1: Maybe I'll even do it for Matt's stats. But there were 6 of them, you said, and they were all pretty substantial.
0: There wasn't like a 14-yard gain in there. I mean, they were all substantial.
1: I think they were all
0: 30-plus, and maybe one of the runs was like 28.
1: Yeah. But some of the things that come up to me with Matt's stats are just like, what percentage of their yardage allowed was based on those 6 plays? I bet it was really high. Yeah, you know, if you think through it. I mean, it had to be 60-70%.
0: And those plays count.
1: Of course. You can't be like, well, just forget about
0: if
1: the home run.
0: Right. Sure.
1: But still, they were big ones. Again, they weren't just 14s or whatever.
0: If you hold Henderson to a 14-yard gain instead of a 30-some-yard touchdown, mm-hmm. maybe that drive plays out differently. If Dobbs is a 27-yard gain instead of a 60-yard mm-hmm. gain, maybe that plays out differently. You can give up explosives. You can't give up grand slam explosives.
1: That's a great point. And I bet it is a large percentage of the total yardage they gave up.
0: Without a doubt.
1: 6 plays.
0: I mean, Matt.
1: Because they had their share of tackles for loss. They had a lot of plays that were only 1-2 yard gains.
0: Drake May barely passed for over 200 yards. I bet you.
1: Dobbs was 60 plus.
0: And the two other ones were 30 something yarders, I think.
1: So that's like.
0: So it might have been. Well, I should go back and double check this for tomorrow, but more than, I think now that we're talking this out, more than half of Drake May's pass yardage came off of three completions.
1: And I bet the rushing yards is even higher percentage.
0: Probably even higher.
1: Yeah. I bet they're about 75% of the pass. I'm sure someone's scribbling it down. It wouldn't take long to figure it out.
0: No.
1: But I'm not going to do it on the air. But I bet 75% of their yardage came on six plays.
0: And so instead of giving them that yard, make it 40% instead of 75%.
1: Yeah. Right,
0: you know? And that's going to go a long way.
1: And you're right. You can't just pretend like they didn't happen.
0: Right.
1: They did.
0: No, they did.
1: They did.
0: Yeah, they absolutely did. I always love it when people are like, well, if you take away that 75-yard touchdown run, they did a really good job stopping the run.
1: Yeah, okay, but
0: that play counts.
1: Right.
0: In fact, that play probably counts more than most.
1: Right.
0: Anything else on the defensive side that you wanted to throw in there before we switch?
1: A minor negative is I thought Samuel, who we've been very, very happy with, took a small step backward. And I think that's a direct correlation with more man coverage. I mean, he's just more of a zone guy. And that also lends itself to the Porter conundrum and all those type of things. But I'm not worried about Samuel. I didn't think he had a bad game. I thought he was mostly responsible for that Dobbs 60-some yarder, okay, too. I mean, that's a, you know, a small thing over the course of playing basically every snap over two games. Defensively, now you mentioned Benton. I thought that was a good one. We talked about snap counts with Wilson just going down a little, but that doesn't really bother me. No, I thought it was a very good defensive game.
0: I did too.
1: Yeah.
0: I mean, if you just take away those six plays.
1: Well,
0: I still think it was a varsity level performance from the defense.
1: Agreed. So new DVOA stats come out every Tuesday. Steelers were number one they're the top ranked defense in DVOA. I was a little shocked by that. Atlanta's not the hardest competition in the world, but they were 31st in offensive DVOA.
0: Yeah.
1: A lot more to complain about on this side of the ball. It's hard to find positives on this side of the ball after that performance.
0: Yes, it is. Yes, it is. Here we go, though, Matt. This might be one for you. And, you know, it's funny. I mentioned this yesterday. I mentioned how I thought there was a couple instances where Aaron Rodgers, the protection held up, and he got rid of the ball really quickly when he didn't have to. And people were very upset in the comments and the mentions, right, of why are you blaming Aaron Rodgers? And what do you want him to do, stand there and get killed?
1: Yeah.
0: All right, listen, people, calm down, all right? We're not doing hot take social media garbage here, all right? We're having conversations like adults. If you want the hot take social media garbage, go find it. Leave us alone. That's not to say that Aaron Rodgers was terrible and Aaron Rodgers was the reason they lost and Aaron Rodgers is a big problem and all this stuff. That's just to say there were a couple opportunities where I thought they had a chance to drive the football down the field, and I understand why Aaron Rodgers was getting rid of that thing quickly. I'm not saying that he was insane, and why is he doing that? The offensive line was putrid, and he took a couple massive hits. And obviously at age 42, heck, I don't care if you're 27, you don't want to take those kind of hits, but especially at age 42. But having said that, Matt, there was a couple instances, and one that really stood out to me was late in the third quarter. You had a second and five situation. So you picked up 5 yards with Jaylen Warren on first down. You're set up in second and manageable where you have a lot of, as you and I have talked about, right? You want second.
1: That's where you want to be.
0: You want second and manageable because then everything's on the table. And my goodness, it was maybe the best rep that DK Metcalf had all day. He had Christian Gonzalez burnt on the outside.
1: Ooh.
0: And he had his hand up calling for the football. And Rodgers quickly dumped it short to Ben Skronik for a 2-yard gain.
1: I'm going to have to go back and double-check that.
0: For a 2-yard gain that's set up like a 3rd and 2. Again, this is not me, all you people on social media and in the YouTube comments who want everything to be so black and white. This is not me saying Aaron Rodgers sucks and how did he blow that.
1: Of course.
0: And anything.
1: You scrutinize every rep a quarterback has. There's open receivers. Sometimes they don't see or release a ball. It just happens.
0: And in fact, I actually kind of look at this as a positive. Because maybe when they go back and watch the film, they'll be like, you know what? There were some plays to be made out there. We just didn't make them.
1: Yeah.
0: Not to excuse the offensive performance. Not to say that actually if a couple things went different, it would have been a really good offensive
1: performance. No, they losing that game on that day 95% of the time.
0: 95 out of 100 times.
1: Yeah.
0: But there were a couple times where Bernard was open, where DK was open, where the offensive line held, where Muth was open down the seam, and Aaron just didn't hit them. I would expect that to not be a trend. I would expect that to get corrected going forward. And that, to me, is encouraging.
1: It is. And I'm obviously, people have been very hard on Metcalf, and I get that. But just again, I'm not making excuses for the team or for him. But if Rodgers throws him that ball, how much different does his day look? You know, one play. I mean, it's kind of like an offensive tackle who's perfect all day and gets beat once. Sure. Like, oh, that guy was terrible.
0: It can work the other way, too.
1: One
0: 50-yard gain, and all of a sudden, all right, here we go.
1: Some of those sins are amended or whatever. Yeah.
0: Yeah. And maybe it's, you know, maybe the final score is still 20-10.
1: You still might lose. And you're still not, it still didn't have a great game, but it's still okay. That was in there, you know?
0: And so, again, I know a lot of people yesterday were like, Wes, what the hell's the matter with you? I'm kind of looking at that as a positive.
1: Yeah, yeah.
0: Because I think there was more plays to be made out there for the offense than I thought, you know, leaving Foxborough on Sunday night or doing the show with you yesterday, you know, a few hours removed from the game. And that to me is encouraging, and it's going to happen again this week, and hopefully they'll be able to take advantage of it.
1: Yeah. So I don't know if you have more on your list.
0: No, that was about
1: okay.
0: it. Yeah.
1: Okay. One thing I wanted to talk briefly about, though, was their pass protection in this game.
0: Okay.
1: I don't know him. I guess he's also in the media, but a fella named Tommy Jaggy puts these out, and I've been retweeting them, where here's the all 22 of everyone of Faltanu's pass protection snaps. Here's everyone of Cook's. And when you isolate them, it's different. When I'm sitting there in my lazy boy like everyone else is, I'm not at the game. I'm immediately like everyone going, boy, this O-line's really a problem. Pass protection's terrible. But when you isolate every player like a coach does, or in an all-22 scenario, and I bring up what Tommy put out just because it's real easy and it takes you 4 minutes to watch 30 pass protection
0: reps. It is great how you can get all those condensed view type things now.
1: First of all, they drop back a bazillion times. Some people are going to get beat once in a while. You're not going to pitch no-hitters all the time if you drop back 50 times in particular. Sure, you know what I mean?
0: Sure.
1: Like, the other guys get paid too. But when you go through it and you watch each one of the starting offensive linemen, I'm just talking about pass protection. Cook played a lot better than I thought he did.
0: Yeah.
1: I mean, I still think he's not as pretty as a Honichor is going to be. I mean, he's a stiffer athlete, you know. But he wasn't consistently getting beat. I've seen many mixed reviews of how Faltanu played in protection. I thought it was very good. I mean, frankly, I thought he moved really well. He is kind of nursing some sort of injury. Remember, during I'm not making excuses for any of these guys, but when you isolate them all, Frazier got beat a little more than I expected on first blush. Their D tackles were really good. Anderson had a very rough day. But of the five, I'm only talking about protection. Anderson's the only one to me that I thought, ooh, he really hurt the team on that day. The other four, they weren't Munoz and Fanica out there, but they were a lot better than you think. But their blitz pickup was bad, and they blitzed a lot. And we've had a lot of conversation over the last 2 weeks.
0: A week after, you barely saw any blitz against the Falcons, by the way.
1: Right. And it was the first time since he's been a Steeler that Dowdle's pass protection stuff that I've warned people about was questionable, either getting the wrong guy or not. A lot of times just not getting the right angle or picking up the right guy. But a lot of their blitz stuff was a problem. And they're going to need to spend some time on it. And we had such a long conversation going into Atlanta. Well, no one blitzes Rodgers. Well, they're going to. You know, you put something on tape, it's a problem. Mm-hmm. They're going to.
0: Yep.
1: Right.
0: They absolutely are. And I tell you what.
1: And as much as I love Warren and I want to throw him the ball, he's going to have to stay in the pass block. You know what I mean? So their blitz pickup stuff was problematic.
0: And I think you and I have talked plenty, because we started talking about it down the stretch last season, of how improved the Cincinnati Bengals offensive line is.
1: Yeah.
0: And has been. That defensive line, that completely reworked defensive line.
1: It's playing great through two games.
0: With four new faces, is playing great
1: through
0: two games as well. So we'll obviously
1: have plenty of conversation. I don't know if they'll blitz a lot.
0: Yeah.
1: But
0: they might not need
1: to. They might not need to, right. But the blitz pickups and stuff were problematic for the Steelers. And that could be a gelling thing, too, with the O-line.
0: Totally. You
1: know, we talk so much about the O-line playing together, all those things. Blitz pickup can be hard. I mean, because the beauty of blitzes from a defensive perspective is know the protection and challenge the weaknesses of said protection. You know what I mean?
0: And you know what? If you struggle with it for 1 week, Matt, it can be an anomaly.
1: It can be an anomaly, right.
0: But if you start to do it 2 weeks in a row, then it becomes a trend.
1: But if you struggle with it once, you're going to see it a couple times.
0: Exactly right. Until you prove that you can handle it.
1: Yeah, put that to bed now. You know, right.
0: They're going to have to do that on Sunday for sure.
1: And I bet some of it falls on Rodgers, too. I mean, going forward, like, hey, you've got him, you know, that kind of stuff.
0: Yeah, absolutely. I'm sure we will talk plenty more about that as the week rolls along and we get closer and closer to that clash with Cincinnati. That's an hour in the books. Another hour to go. Fantasy football focus to lead us off in hour number two. Euler and Williamson. It's The Drive. Steelers Nation Radio on the Steelers Audio Network.
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0: Good evening, Steeler Nation. How we doing? Well, that's good. Us too. Hour number two of the drive here on this Tuesday. As we roll along in this week, we're looking to kind of cross some final T's and dot some final I's of Patriots thoughts, Matt. And we'll start turning the page tomorrow towards Cincinnati.
1: Yeah, they'll be back practicing, practice reports, all that good stuff, you know.
0: We'll also have, can I just tease it for you a little bit tomorrow, Matt? Oh, also, by the way, I want to try and get Halleck on the show tomorrow. I'm going to text him later tonight and see if we can catch up with our buddy Halleck for the first time in a couple months here and maybe some of that good defensive breakdown stuff that he wrote about this weekend. I am perhaps, now this is only the second year we've done it, so it's a small sample size, but tomorrow's around campus might be the one that I am most excited
1: for. Wow, okay.
0: That we've ever done before.
1: Okay.
0: Because I'm starting to see the forest through the trees with all these quarterbacks.
1: A lot of them are checking some boxes. I'm really excited about it, too.
0: And a lot of them are not checking boxes.
1: Yeah.
0: Like our boy Lenore Sellers has really struggled, and boy, did he not play well Saturday night against Mississippi State.
1: Doesn't it scream, like, shouldn't he, like, go to LSU or Miami or, I mean, like, maybe get out of there and do one more year.
0: I don't know if he could do one. I think he can still do one more year.
1: I think he has one more, but that'd be a six-year guy, too.
0: And then Kamario Taylor, who's not draft eligible yet.
1: He's all the buzz.
0: The Mississippi State quarterback. My goodness. but I'm excited to talk about some of these guys. I think the arrow's pointed way up for some. I think the arrow's starting to point down for some, as you know it would happen. And you know, Matt, on Saturday, 7 o'clock under the lights in Morgantown.
1: Oh, boy.
0: I'm going to get to see old Mestemaker himself.
1: Oh, nice. Okay.
0: In a hostile environment down there at Mountaineer Field. I can't wait for that. That's probably part of the reason why I'm so jacked up, too.
1: I get the impression, too, and we'll talk around the campus, but speaking of Morgantown, my son sent a lot of burning couches videos after Kentucky won.
0: It's funny. Everybody always likes to make fun of WVU and the rednecks and all that until they like the party like the rednecks and all that. That's always been the case,
1: Kentucky
0: though.
1: Kentucky parties pretty well.
0: That's always been the case.
1: But I really get the impression this Kentucky head coach is desperately missed by the Oregon Ducks.
0: Yeah.
1: Yeah. I mean, I've heard a lot of people say that to know way more than I do.
0: Huge win for them.
1: Down in
0: A&M.
1: But
0: down in College Station on Saturday.
1: Moore has not been shining through, is my point.
0: No, he certainly has not. Sam Levitt has struggled.
1: We'll
0: get into
1: it. That'll be fun.
0: We will certainly get into all of that tomorrow, but I'm jacked up about that, and I'm jacked up about finally.
1: That's cool to see Mestemaker.
0: Yeah, I'm excited for that. Finally, against the WVU team that seemingly at least has a pulse, Matt. I don't know how good we're going to be, but I think we've at least got a pulse 3-0 for the first time in 8 years. And, hey, maybe plan to be ranked on Saturday night against Oklahoma State.
1: Oh, wow.
0: We'll get into all that tomorrow when we go around campus. Matt, it's time now for a little fantasy football focus.
1: Okay.
0: And I want to, once again here, I do eventually, because I know our listeners have been yearning for it, I do eventually want to get into some daily fantasy football stuff with you. But I think we're still only heading to week three of fantasy football here. So really the second waiver wire week.
1: Mm-hmm.
0: And I think there's been a lot of injuries at quarterback. There's a lot of we're still in that where the waiver wire is very important in these first few weeks of the season.
1: And
0: phase.
1: We get a lot of clarity from one data point to two. You know, obviously that's a big jump.
0: Matt, I don't think there's any surprise when this for you, but the number one quarterback to pick up off of waiver wires this week has been Bryce Young. He is owned in just 34%.
1: Playing really well.
0: Just 34% of the leagues that he was owned in heading into this weekend. I have to imagine that number is going to jump up a decent amount here.
1: He's got two really good receivers, and he's playing at a pretty high level. So I'm starting to buy in. Is Shuck on that list, or is he too much owned at
0: I think he's too owned already at this point.
1: I've seen a couple people in shallow leagues.
0: 60% is kind of the line of demarcation. But I tell you what, he gets Cleveland's defense this week, and then he gets Detroit's defense week four.
1: You're talking about Young.
0: So that
1: I'm not only picking him up, I would probably be in my top 12. Based off 2 weeks.
0: It might be a good time to start him.
1: Yeah, he might be very startable, especially against the Lions.
0: Running backs, Matt, there are two on this list. The first, Jonah Coleman of the Broncos. He's owned in just about 30% of leagues. That's another one that I'm sure is going to skyrocket.
1: I think I'd put if you're doing the fab money thing, I think I'd give a pretty good percentage of your fab money for that. I mean,
0: I looked at him this weekend, and I'm in a 14-team league, and so he was, and most of my buddies are pretty smart, but I was hoping I could sneak him in.
1: My two 12-team leagues, was drafted, but I think that's a nice late-round steal. I'm not a big Harvey believer. Dobbins is always hurt and got hurt again, and he didn't look that good before he was hurt. He's a goal line type of dude. He can catch the ball. I think Coleman, I'm not saying he's like a league winner or anything, but I mean, he could be an every week starter that you can pull off the waiver wire.
0: Yeah.
1: That's really valuable.
0: Which at running back, you do not get that very often.
1: So it was about this time, Achan's rookie year. What's that, 2 years ago or 3 years ago? And we get $100 fab money.
0: Yep. Same with us.
1: And he blew up after like 2 weeks. And I set the world record. I put $83 worth of fab money in on Achan. And it was worth it. Yeah. I'm not saying you should do that for Jonah Coleman, but I mean, if you can get a starter this time of year for the next 15 weeks, now anyone can get hurt. Don't be afraid to be aggressive with your bids. You know,
0: you're not going to need that money in week 13.
1: No, right.
0: Like, it's just, I'm with you. I tend to hit that pretty heavy in the first couple weeks of the season.
1: If you're sold on a guy, you don't want your buddies picking them up.
0: No, you do not. And Matt, that fab money is a lot like your real money in life when you die. You can't take it with you. You can't take it with you.
1: Now you need some for a kicker here and there whatever. You know, that kind of stuff.
0: Sure. No, yeah, you don't want to spend all your money right out of the chute. But I also think
1: if you're
0: sometimes,
1: sold on a dude, yeah, be aggressive.
0: I think if you're going to take a big swing, that's the time to do it.
1: Yeah.
0: That's certainly the time to do it. The other running back listed on here, and I was kind of asking you about him during our break, Emmanuel Wilson of the Seahawks.
1: Well, Price got banged up.
0: Price got banged up. And also,
1: I guess it depends when your waivers run, because they were winning by so much. Maybe he'd have been fine. You know, like,
0: True.
1: It'd be nice to know more Price news on that.
0: It certainly would be, but Emmanuel
1: Wilson.
0: Keep
1: an eye on him for sure.
0: Only owned in 2% of leagues to this point so far. So he's an interesting one to keep an eye on.
1: Okay.
0: Those are the two running backs that I've seen listed on a lot of these lists.
1: I can't think anyone else that's really jumping up at me.
0: Wide receivers, Matt. I know number one on this list isn't going to surprise you. Denzel Boston, owned in just 33% of leagues. And
1: he's in both my leagues as well.
0: If Deshaun Watson can continue at least competent quarterback play, he's going to get a lot of targets.
1: Yeah, and I do prefer Concepcion just because I think those are easier completions. But I think both those guys are going to be long-time starting wide receivers, thorn in the Steelers' side for for a while here. Good players and very fantasy relevant.
0: Second one is Wicks of the Eagles, 29%. Dallas Goedert is out, and so his usage is up, and they play a leaky Chicago Bears defense on Monday night this week.
1: I didn't realize that. That's kind of intriguing. There's still, some Eagles news. Goedert got hurt.
0: Yep.
1: Stowers, their second-round pick, started the season on injured reserve, and there hasn't been good reports about him.
0: Although he had a couple nice plays on Sunday in their win against the Titans.
1: Who's that? Goedert.
0: Stowers did.
1: He's on injured reserve, I think.
0: Are you sure?
1: Maybe you're not.
0: I thought I saw him make a couple nice plays.
1: You might
0: be
1: right. I'm
0: not
1: sure.
0: Let me double check that.
1: But they signed Ertz yesterday. Brought the old man Zach Ertz back.
0: They sure did.
1: I'm not saying go pick him up. I'm just saying that the tight end position in Philly is kind of a mess. And I think that they're going to feature the wide – and the running game's a mess is where I was going to start that conversation. It's a real mess. Devontae Smith might be a league winner type guy. He may have a JSN type of season. But they're still not getting Lemon in there as a featured player. Sets up pretty well for Wicks.
0: You are right about Eli Stowers. I got him mixed up with somebody else. It does set up well.
1: I don't know who their other tight end were. Maybe Dontavian Wicks or one of those guys, or I don't know.
0: Yeah, maybe I'm trying to see who.
1: But I think Wicks is useful.
0: Not Darius Cooper. But I
1: think it was Darius Cooper. He caught a touchdown.
0: Maybe it was Darius Cooper that I was
1: thinking. The Cooper character caught a touchdown.
0: But you're right. Dontavian Wicks. I mean, dude, he had 6 targets, 5 receptions, 74 yards.
1: Yeah, yeah.
0: And now with
1: I was kind of shocked Philly got him for as cheap as they did when they made that trade. And frankly, if I were the Steelers, I immediately thought, like, I would give that up for Wicks. He's pretty good.
0: Owned in just 29% of leagues currently.
1: Here's one of the issues, though, and this is particularly true at wide receiver because there's so many. And I was about to say this with Boston, too. Like, okay, you pick them up, but you probably still have better options to start.
0: Sure.
1: You know what I mean?
0: A lot of these are, especially at running back and wide receiver, where everyone's got three or four of them on their roster. A lot of times you're just kind of, it's like insurance. It's like an insurance policy.
1: And I don't, like Bryce, I'm not going to spend a lot of money on that for my fifth or sixth receiver just to get my last roster spot a little better.
0: Like Bryce Young.
1: Like Jonah Coleman I'll put in for.
0: Bryce Young, you could start this weekend, and he could win the game for you.
1: Yeah, I don't
0: think any of these running backs or wide receivers are going to do that.
1: No, they might. If you got hit hard at the receiver position or bye week start kicking in.
0: Just an absolute albatross there. Yeah.
1: But I wouldn't count on, like, if we were drafting today, Wicks should get drafted in the 12th round. But that doesn't mean if you pick him up, you're going to win your league.
0: Sure.
1: He may not score a point for you.
0: Sure.
1: You know?
0: Another wide receiver, Matt, is Trey Tucker of the Raiders.
1: Yeah, they're playing pretty well. Now, Bowers could be back and just vacuum up targets, all those touches and targets.
0: And then the last wide receiver listed is Adonai Mitchell of the Jets. He's gone over 60 yards in the last two games, had 12 targets last Sunday against the Bears, and the Jets have
1: He's kind of like Green Bay. He's really talented. The first-round pick, Cooper's on IR. The offense is playing reasonably well. Geno's keeping them on the tracks.
0: And they got the Lions this week and the Bears the following week. So some appealing matchups there.
1: Maybe he's flex worthy.
0: Matt, last one to run by you here in this waiver wire conversation. What about Darren Waller at tight end? Owned in just 3% of the leagues.
1: He's done enough to consider him.
0: He's scored two touchdowns this past week. And like I said, they've got kind of the Browns and then the Lions, two defenses that haven't bathed themselves in glory. He's owned in just 3% of leagues right now.
1: I mean, what's crazy about that offense, we've talked about Young, that he's maybe a top 12 fantasy option. McMillan's been a little quiet, but you're still starting him every week until further notice.
0: Sure.
1: I have Coker in both my leagues, and I've had him on the bench, but I don't have any regrets in week one. Week two, I was like, this guy plays all the time and is really good. Jonathan Brooks got hurt, and Chuba is now an easy starter.
0: Easy.
1: I'm not saying Waller shouldn't get picked up, but it's amazing that the Panthers and Bryce Young can feed all these mouths. And they have, you know?
0: It's a testament to what they've been doing there on offense through the first two games of the season. And so that was, like I said, I don't want to do waiver wire every single week, but I think for the first couple weeks here, I think there's some real opportunity to at least improve your depth, which we all know you need throughout the course of a fantasy
1: and some of these leagues, it doesn't cost you anything to do it, or you don't have to put Fab in. You get somebody bad on your roster, add Wicks or you add Boston or somebody like that. That's great. But if you are putting Fab money down, Coleman's the only one that I would put legit money on because running backs are always short. And if I can find a starting running back on the waiver wire, I'm going to aggressively pursue him
0: just about every single time. There is your weekly fantasy football focus here on The Drive. Wes Euler, Matt Williamson. 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

0: Matt, it is time for our Tuesday power rankings here on The Drive. Quite simply, we go to NFL.com, we pull up the power rankings, we say yay, we say nay, we say higher, we say lower.
1: Mm-hmm.
0: And I think we get a little more opinionated on this as the year goes around and you get more data points.
1: Yeah.
0: But you know what, Matt? It is funny, man. Like, by the time you and I roll in here next week on Monday and Tuesday, it's about time that you start to have enough of a sample size to really form some conclusions.
1: Yeah, you start to see some real trends. You know, like, are the Chargers are going to be an interesting one. I mean, like, the Chargers, we did a lot on them today on a podcast. Their schedule, they lost to the Cardinals and the Raiders, which no one had any kind of expectation
0: for. Maybe the two easiest games they'll have all year, at least on paper.
1: That's what I was about to say. Their next eight are awful.
0: Brutal.
1: I mean, I think it's their next seven. Like, they might not be favored in any of them. I mean, I'm not saying they're going to be 0-9, but could they be 2-7? If that team's 2-7, does Harbaugh's seat get warm?
0: Maybe.
1: Do they sell at the trade deadline?
0: Probably.
1: Are they so unhappy with Herbert they're going to trade him to the Steelers in the offseason?
0: Yes, please.
1: You know, like, you just, that's how things go. The wheels come off, and it gets ugly in this league.
0: It sure does. And, there is not a lot of patience in the National Football League when it comes to results. You're right, Matt. It can get ugly very quickly.
1: Yeah.
0: And let's see where.
1: If you lose your two easy games, uh-oh.
0: Uh-oh. And then all of a sudden you've, you got a brutal schedule. Coming down the line here. Number 32, once again, is the Miami Dolphins.
1: I think that one's pretty easy.
0: Yeah.
1: They just don't have good players yet.
0: And they got boat raced by the Niners on Sunday.
1: I wonder if that's going to be the norm.
0: I don't think it'll be to that extent, but I don't know, man.
1: I mean, if I put their over-under 2.5 wins, are you going over or under?
0: I'd have to look at the schedule. But I was just going to ask you, the Dolphins are the last team.
1: I don't know if they split with the Jets.
0: The last team in NFL history to go undefeated was the Dolphins. Could they be the next team in NFL history to go defeated?
1: Maybe.
0: And not win a single game?
1: Maybe.
0: I still think that'd be hard to foresee, but
1: right.
0: I'm not saying it's impossible at this point. 31, the Atlanta Falcons. They will get Michael Penix Jr. back on Thursday.
1: And they play Thursday. That at least is encouraging. I mean, even if it's just from perspective of, okay, we at least found out he's not good enough. You need to know that answer, especially when we pick them in the top five, which they sure look like they're going to.
0: Matt, after good vibes week one, it was chopped down back to earth week two for the Arizona Cardinals. They check in at 30.
1: They got dominated by Seattle.
0: They had 151 yards of total offense.
1: Really?
0: That ain't very good.
1: Ooh.
0: That ain't very good.
1: I mean, it's against a great defense and Super Bowl champs, but also a division team you should have some knowledge
0: and
1: of.
0: And you're facing a backup quarterback, and we're still unable
1: That's true too.
0: To keep it competitive. Matt, at number 29, some dingus on this show picked them to win the AFC West. It's the LA Chargers.
1: They're playing like that. I mean, like,
0: that might be a little harsh. But
1: as I say, like,
0: because they've got the Commanders ahead of them. If those teams play this weekend, I know who I'm picking. But
1: I mean, Chargers.

0: I have a hunch.
1: This is ridiculous. It's so bad. Yeah. Then they have to play the Rams. Then they have to play the Texans. Then they have to go to Baltimore.
0: They're like all the best teams in the league.
1: All those teams could be in the playoffs.
0: We're not going to talk about them for like 15 minutes.
1: Oh, my goodness.
0: Yeah. Okay, I knew it was bad. I didn't know it was that bad.
1: Then they get the Jets. Okay, fine. Then they have the Patriots. Then they have the Bucks. I mean, they get the Niners. They get the Chiefs again. They get the Broncos.
0: I mean, could they be 0-9? Is that seven teams in a row you mentioned there before the Jets?
1: Yes.
0: I mean, 0-9.
1: I mean, I don't think they'll be 0-9, but they could be 2-7.
0: Yeah. Oh, easily. I mean, like, I'm kind of betting on them to be 2-7. Yeah. I mean, they could be irrelevant in 2 months.
1: Or, you know what, Matt?
0: They had to get one of those two wins.
1: They could be 6-3, and we'd say.
0: Oh, and then they're like eighth on the power rank.
1: Absolutely. Right. Absolutely. Then we'd say that's the team nobody wants to play.
0: Yeah, they're back to what we thought they could be.
1: I'm not betting on that to happen, but.
0: But we did a disappointing team conversation. That's why we. They're easily number one.
1: They're easily number one.
0: Tampa was number two.
1: Okay.
0: I mean, just like in terms of not meeting expectations.
1: Sure, sure. 28, as I mentioned, is the Washington Commanders.
0: They were on the list, too.
1: They've been disappointing, and you add in the Jaden Daniels injury.
0: Yeah.
1: It's not great. Not great. 27 is the Tennessee Titans.
0: I hate having these conversations, but Washington could be a hot seat situation soon, too.
1: They absolutely could.
0: Yeah. That's a little high for me on the Titans.
1: It's a little high for me on the Titans.
0: Yeah.
1: I understand that they looked better against the Eagles.
0: They looked better, but they had nowhere to go but up.
1: Yes, correct. 26, Matt, the Pittsburgh Steelers.
0: It's a little harsh. I mean,
1: I think it's a little harsh. I mean, they've got the Bucs ahead of the Steelers. They got the Browns ahead of the Steelers. They got the Raiders ahead of the Steelers. They've got the New York Giants with Jameis Winston ahead of the Steelers. I don't know about all that.
0: The Bucs are the only one I could even make an argument. I mean, the Bucs, and they've been really bad. The Bucs have had a worse season than the Steelers, clearly. But, I mean, again, I'm just referencing the DVOA stuff. Steelers were the 31st offense, the first defense, 27th on special teams. But, I mean, that's not a lot to go off of.
1: 26 for the Steelers this week on NFL.com. 25 is the New York Jets.
0: I think that's about right for them. I may even have them higher, considering the Browns are ahead of them. I mean, I'm picking the Jets against the Browns right now.
1: Yes. I'm picking them against Tampa. I'm picking them against the Giants right now.
0: Yeah. Winston-led Giants, for sure.
1: Yeah, 100%. The New York Jets, though, the interception streak continues, Matt.
0: Still, oh, they didn't get one?
1: Still looking for an interception for the first time since Nam. 24 is the Tampa Bay Buccaneers.
0: Okay. Pretty brutal.
1: I'd have them a little bit lower.
0: Baker's playing really bad, and they just paid him.
1: And they just paid him.
0: I forget who I was listening to. It's like, man, they just bought a really nice car, took it off the lot, and appreciated it.
1: And the transmission failed.
0: Yeah, and the transmission failed, and it's worth half of what you paid for it.
1: Baker got to find that chip again and put it right back on his shoulder.
0: I don't know why Cleveland's this high.
1: 23, Cleveland Browns.
0: I'd still have them like 30.
1: I think it's a lot of these early season power rankings, though, are just perception and reality.
0: Yeah.
1: You think the Steelers are going to look a lot better, and they don't, so we got to bury them on the, you know, you think the Browns are going to be trash, and they looked, you know, pretty good last week. Okay, well, and I get it. That's part of the nature of power rankings. Mm-hmm. It's supposed to be week to week. But
0: you can't overreact that much, though.
1: If we pulled all
0: Watson's had one good game in a Browns uniform, it wasn't even that good.
1: If we pulled all the football fans across the country, Browns are playing the Chargers this weekend. Who are you betting on?
0: I was about to say the same thing.
1: Wichita, Kansas.
0: Like, I'm sure the Steelers are a dog at home against the Bengals. I haven't looked at it. But if it was 1 week difference and they were going to Cleveland on Thursday night, which is the worst situation to play the Browns, and we know the Steelers' history doing so. I still think the Steelers are favored in Cleveland Thursday night.
1: Maybe by like a point and a half.
0: Yeah, and not by seven.
1: Cincinnati 3.5-point favorites currently on Sunday in Pittsburgh.
0: I get it. They're playing really well. We're not going to talk about them for a while.
1: Speaking of 22, the 2-0 Las Vegas Raiders.
0: Look like a well-coached, put-together unit. Yeah.
1: I was just going to say, Clint Kubiak looks like he's got things moving in the right direction. They'll have some rough Sundays. They'll have some crash back down to earth moments, but it's looking like they've got things moving
0: in the
1: right
0: direction.
1: They're
0: number one in the league in pressure rate generated from defense.
1: Dude.
0: Yeah.
1: Max Crosby was all over the place on Sunday.
0: He was killing Joe Alt.
1: 21, the New York Giants. I just don't get it.
0: Yeah.
1: I don't get it at all, because not only did they...
0: I don't know what they're thinking at quarterback here when this article came out and the news and all that, but obviously the game was in the... You knew Dart was some kind of injury.
1: I just...
0: With Winston, they would be lower.
1: I think people put the cart way ahead of the horse, and they got infatuated with the Harbaugh hire.

0: And I get it. You and I have kind of always been skeptical because we look at things differently. But from a neutral, general football fan perspective, I can understand why you're drinking the Jackson Dart and Cam Scataboo Kool-Aid.
1: Yeah, it's fun.
0: And Harbaugh's a good coach, and they've got some dudes on defense, and they had the emotional September 11th victory against the Cowboys. I'm not buying it with the Giants. I still think they're a year away from being a year away. They are moving in the right direction too, but a lot slower than people think they are.
1: I know he got hurt last night and he had to deal with Asante Samuel a lot, but one catch for 1 yard for Malik Nabers?
0: Yeah.
1: Come on now.
0: I'm not buying it. I'm not buying it. I understand why the New York Giants Kool-Aid looks so appealing.
1: Yeah.
0: It looks like the Kool-Aid when you come back inside from summertime playing at the park with your buddies all day, and it's 90 degrees outside, and mom's got that ice-cold Kool-Aid on the counter. But I'm not drinking it. I'm not buying it.
1: And it's a very thirsty fan base.
0: You know. And like I said, I think the general football fan, they see Dart and Scataboo and the goofiness and the banging their head off the wall, and they think that's cool and all that, and that don't win you football games. Mm-mm. Number 20, the Green Bay Packers.
1: Yeah, their defense played a little better. They got no running game, and their best offensive lineman, I know he changed his last name, but he used to be Zach Tom. Looks like he's out for the year. He got hurt in that last game. It's really just their passing game. And Jaden Reed got hurt. Packers are one of the most disappointing teams in the league, too.
0: I will say Jordan Love might be that quarterback now that is doing the best with a bad situation around him.
1: Yeah.
0: Because I do think Love's been all right these last 2 weeks.
1: But, I'm more and more of a believer in him, to be honest with
0: but
1: you.
0: But he's the high tide that's trying to raise all ships, mm-hmm. and it's a battle.
1: That's always a battle.
0: Number 19, the Indianapolis Colts actually moved up a bunch. Matt, despite falling to 0-2, hanging with the Chiefs and losing in overtime. I don't know about that one, though.
1: I guess I'm okay with it just based on what you saw in that game. Because I thought that was a very equal game. But I'm really worried about the Colts' big picture. I mean, first off, I hate to say it, but there's a new owner. She takes over for dad, who took over for his dad, etc. But she's roaming the sidelines with a notebook, like, over the coach's shoulders.
0: And wearing a headset,
1: and has basically said, if you guys don't make the playoffs, I'm firing both of you, coach and GM. I don't think they're making the playoffs, and they're going to start to feel that heat.
0: And Alec Pierce is going to be out for a while
1: now. He's out for now. They don't have a first-round pick. And they might, I mean, it might get to the point where draft order's set, Colts are picking 7, and they aren't sold on Daniel Jones, and they don't have that seventh pick.
0: That seventh pick that would look great to go and down the quarterback.
1: And the Jets have that and the eighth pick. You know, like,
0: and the Jets are in a great spot to go and have their quarterback. Hey, Las Vegas Raiders, yes. You want both of these picks for us to move up.
1: And you fire your coach and GM. It's like, I don't know, I could just see that getting bad.
0: Number 18, Matt, maybe I'd have them a few spots higher. It's the New England Patriots.
1: I would.
0: I think they still deserve some benefit of the doubt from last year.
1: Yeah.
0: The team that was in the Super Bowl.
1: They easily could be 2-0.
0: I was just going to say, ifs and buts, candy and nuts, we know all that. But they could be very easily 2-0 if they just made one or two less mistakes against the Seahawks in that weird Wednesday opener.
1: We said this a bunch, obviously, leading up to it. I don't see a ton of star power, but I also don't see a lot of weaknesses on the team either. I mean, they're a pretty solid group in all phases.
0: Matt, from the basement and, well, not quite the penthouse, but moving on up, the Carolina Panthers, maybe the biggest vertical jump of any team through the start of the season. I think they were 27 or 28 on this list when the season began.
1: Wow.
0: They were up to number 17.
1: Let's not forget they gave up 59 points a week and 2 days ago.
0: They sure did.
1: But,
0: and then they went and scored about 59.
1: Yeah. No, I don't have a real problem with that.
0: I think that's what they are going to be this season. I think some weeks they'll really struggle. Some weeks they'll look really good. I bet you they'll win about 8, 9, 10 games and kind of be right there in the thick of that division with the Saints.
1: Yeah, probably. That's starting to look more and more like a two-horse race.
0: I think it's a total two-horse race in that division.
1: I'm not sure who I'd have higher. Probably the Saints.
0: Down 8 spots, Matt, is the Chicago Bears from 8th to 16th this week.
1: If you were to do a power rank, I think you have to assume Caleb Williams is not your quarterback for this particular power rank.
0: Agreed.
1: And then that's fair.
0: I And I
1: real fair.
0: Real fair. And they maybe just scored 3 points.
1: Could be harsher.
0: Last week.
1: Yeah. Yeah. Could be harsher.
0: And Tyson Bagent might not even be ready. Mm-hmm. So they might be turning to QB.
1: You said it was Case Keenum, right?
0: QB3. Yeah, I believe so. Not great. 15, the Minnesota Vikings, a surprise 2-0 start. Carson Wentz leading the way. Brian Flores' defense has been a very, very stout through 2 weeks.
1: Yeah.
0: And the Vikings are 2-0.
1: Good O-line, ran the ball well. Kyler comes back for this game. We'll see if that's good or bad, but I tend to think it's probably good.
0: Matt, I think I'm a believer, but this might even be a little rich, but good for them. The New Orleans Saints up to 14 this week.
1: Yeah. I mean, they're pretty close to being 2-0.
0: They're literally one play away from being 2-0, and those would be two impressive
1: road games
0: to start the season.
1: Perennial playoff type teams.
0: I mean, that win in Baltimore last week might have been the most impressive win for anybody across the NFL.
1: Big time come from behind.
0: Big time come from behind.
1: I think they
0: on
1: deserve
0: the road.
1: It. I don't know if they'll stay, what are they, 14 or 15 14th, or something like that?
0: Yeah.
1: When the season's over, I bet they're lower than that. But that's probably where they belong this minute.
0: 13, the Detroit Lions, Matt.
1: They're also really close to being 0-2.
0: Despite that that getting their doors blown out Thursday against the Buffalo Bills, they hang there at 13, same spot they were last week.
1: Let's say the Saints convert the fade they threw in overtime in Detroit. Would the Lions be 22nd on the list?
0: We'd be saying Dan Campbell is one of those coaches whose seat might be getting
1: hot. I think so too, right.
0: 12, Matt, is the Dallas Cowboys. Big bounce back.
1: I'm still not sold on the D, though.
0: I'm not sold on the defense, but if that offense plays like that, they're going to score a lot of points and be tough to beat.
1: Like, I'm really starting to get sold that Cincinnati fixed their D. I'm not sold that Dallas did.
0: Matt, number 11 on the list, still getting a lot of the benefit of the doubt, and I don't hate it. It's the Houston Texans.
1: Good. Like, we were talking about disappointing teams. I'm like, I'm not putting the Texans on the list.
0: Not yet.
1: It's disappointing that they're 0-2. But losing to Burrow and Allen, they'll be okay.
0: Yes, agreed. But they better start.
1: They need Nico back.
0: They need Nico back, and they better start to get it right here.
1: Yeah.
0: Against the Colts. They travel to Indianapolis.
1: I guess no one in their division is undefeated, though. So they're only a game behind.
0: True. And they get an opportunity to get a division win on Sunday. Then they have the Cowboys at home, and then they go to Nashville. So some winnable games there.
1: Okay. I'm sure they're favored in Indy.
0: I'd be shocked if they weren't. End of the top 10, number 10, the Philadelphia Eagles.
1: Yes.
0: I think that's about right.
1: We almost put them on the disappointing list despite being 2-0. They just kind of done it in a different way, and it's a little fragile.
0: It sure is.
1: You know, you know the fan base. I bet they're not super thrilled, they're 2-0. Yeah.
0: And what's hilarious is, man, they are like, I think for a long time that fan base loved the antics of Nick Sirianni. He fits Philadelphia.
1: He's an easy one to turn on, a loudmouth Italian.
0: There's a zillion of those people in Philadelphia. He wears his emotions on his sleeve. He's fiery. He talks trash. He is honestly the perfect head coach for the Philadelphia Eagles. But he's also a very easy guy to turn on because, oh my gosh, we struggle to beat the stinking Titans, and this hothead's running his mouth on the sideline and taunting fans and all that stuff. I am very...
1: It's a volatile environment, man.
0: If all of these NFL teams are television seasons, Matt, I'm excited to see the next 15 episodes of Philadelphia Eagles TV.
1: There could be a lot of explosions and car chases, and
0: a lot of good, and I have a feeling there's some bad lingering too. Number 9, the Jacks Jags.
1: I'm not going to hold that loss against them.
0: It's a tough one
1: in Denver.
0: It's a tough one.
1: They're still solid.
0: Number 8, Matt, is the Rams. They get back into the winning column after a frustrating week 1 in pretty convincing fashion last night against the Jags. Helped that Jackson Dart was out so early, but I think they still would have won that.
1: I don't think they were threatened even at kickoff.
0: Yeah, and
1: and then you're sitting there watching like, oh, there's Puka on the sideline. There's Myles Garrett in the press box. Like,
0: they're going to be all right.
1: They're going to be all right. I would have them higher.
0: Oh, there's Aaron Donald running out of the tunnel.
1: Right. He's getting his feet wet. And like, they're going to be pretty good. Davante Adams just killing people. And, you know.
0: Number 7 is the San Francisco 49ers. Purdy's out there dealing early on in the season, Matt.
1: Yes.
0: He's only 26 years old, which is wild to
1: me. It is.
0: Seems like he's been in the league forever.
1: Does get better every year.
0: Number 6 is those Denver Broncos, Matt. They get a nice home win against Jacksonville.
1: Okay. I would have them behind the Rams and Niners.
0: I think I would, too.
1: And week 1 was pretty bad.
0: Definitely have them in the top 10 still.
1: Yeah.
0: But I think I might, you know, have San Francisco and L.A. I'm with you ahead of them. Into the top 5 here, Baltimore checks in at 5.
1: Okay, that seems a little kind.
0: I'm still...
1: Rams are better than the Ravens.
0: I'm still waiting to see with Baltimore. And I understand. I told everybody back in June, this team ain't winning 12 games. Their over-under's 11.5. Mm-hmm. They're not winning 12 games.
1: I felt dumb about that after week one.
0: I kind of did, too. I was looking to see if I could cash out of my bet and get my money back. Now I'm feeling a little bit better about it.
1: Yeah.
0: And I still think the Ravens are a good team. Don't get me wrong. I just don't know if they're a top five team in the NFL.
1: Just some of the teams you just mentioned to me are in a better spot than they are. I would have the Bengals ahead of them, though.
0: I would.
1: And they obviously are.
0: I would definitely have the Bengals and the Bills ahead of them in the AFC.
1: Oh, yeah.
0: I think I'd probably have the Broncos and maybe
1: Bills would be my number one in the AFC. And Bengals would probably be two.
0: Chiefs are number four on this list, Matt. They have another team that's risen rapidly. I think they were like 13 or 14 to start the year. They're now up to number four.
1: I still think that's a little high.
0: I think it's a little high, but I also understand giving them benefit of the doubt.
1: Yeah, I know that they have a lot of rings and whatnot, but
0: we'll say though, Kenneth Walker might be the piece they've been looking for. Oh, it's a huge piece. Number three, the Cincinnati Bengals. So two AFC North teams in the top five here. The Bengals are number three, and I think it is fair, Matt.
1: Their offense hasn't been to level it has been. Like, they may have another gear if Burrow gets and everybody in offense really kicks in. It hasn't been bad, but it hasn't been to the top tier that they usually are.
0: I did a segment with our buddy Tom Opperman and Vince Williams on the Steelers Blitz earlier today. And Vince kind of asked me a question about how improved the Bengals offensive line is.
1: Yeah.
0: And I said, absolutely. And I said, absolutely. But you know what? I said, I think their defensive line has improved just as much those four new guys across the front. And Vince was like, yeah, you know what? You're right. I don't like that, but you're right.
1: Oh, yeah.
0: There's a lot of focus on their offensive line, but the defensive line, I mean, Cassius Howell, the second-round pick out of A&M. You bring in Allen and Lawrence.
1: Boye Mafe. Right.
0: I mean, four new pieces.
1: They've all been really good.
0: Two in free agency, one via trade, one via the draft, and they have hit on all four so far. We'll be talking about that.
1: Plenty of Bengals talk, probably talking. I'm starting tomorrow.
0: Plenty. And I'm not liking it.
1: No. It's not a great time to play them either. They're hot.
0: It certainly is not. Although I will say, you go out there and you beat that team, you take care of business on Sunday, you'll be feeling good about yourself.
1: Yeah,
0: And that Patriots performance will be well behind you. And then the top two.
1: And I'm not saying this is not a McCarthy thing, but it'd be such a Tomlin win to beat the Bengals.
0: Totally.
1: After things are kind of a mess and the sky's falling. Totally. You know, like. We've seen these kind of things in the past.
0: That's a very NFL thing, too.
1: It is.
0: The Broncos look horrible week one. They come back and beat the Jags week two.
1: These are proud dudes that are going to work hard all week.
0: Matt, it wouldn't surprise me if the Chargers went into Buffalo this weekend and won.
1: Like, oh, I remember these
0: guys. I'm not going to pick them to. No.
1: Herbert throws for 350 or something, you know.
0: There's a lot of proud millionaires on scholarship and a lot of coaches that don't want to uproot their families and get fired at the end of the season.
1: We're going to try something totally new that the other coach has no clues coming, you know.
0: Especially early in the season.
1: Yeah.
0: Number two is the Buffalo Bills, Matt, and number one, the Seattle Seahawks. Not a lot of surprises there.
1: No. I might have the Bills won.
0: You know what, though? Now that I think about it, too, the Bills are going to get a nice rest advantage against the Chargers, who are going to have to travel across the country for that game. Okay, that's never mind. Forget everything that I just said.
1: The biggest thing that stuck with me is when you went through that Chargers.
0: Dude, that's...
1: Those next seven games are awful.
0: That's the gauntlet schedule that SEC teams think they play every week. Hey, there you go. Oh, you like TV likes that one. TV likes that one.
1: And eight.
0: Yeah. Dude. Whew. Although, you know what? If you got to eat your vegetables for a year, if you're the Chargers, Jeremiah Smith might be waiting on the other side.
1: Yeah, you can do something like that.
0: Oh, brother.
1: Like, I can't imagine a world Harbaugh gets canned.
0: Not yet. I could see a world where he goes into next year on the hot seat.
1: Yeah. But playoffs or bust type of thing.
0: They might have to win two or three games for him to get canned this year. They were just in the postseason last year.
1: Mike McDaniel's getting a head coaching job. A lot of people are like, oh, he'll be one and done there. I'm like, I don't know about that.
0: Speaking of which, did you see Jeremiah Smith just last week?
1: Was that the Kent game?
0: Week three. Yes. Week three of his third year. He is now the Ohio State all-time leading wide receiver.
1: Oh, I did know that.
0: Think of the receivers that have come through that program.
1: I know.
0: It took him barely over two seasons to set the third game of his third year to set the all-time receiving record at Ohio State.
1: People might not realize who he passed. It was Michael Jenkins.
0: It was Michael Jenkins.
1: Who was a first-round pick, but he's not Marvin or...
0: Chris Carter.
1: Right. Yeah. Smith and Jigba, you know.
0: But that's just unbelievable.
1: It's pretty unbelievable.
0: It took him like 30-some games to set the Ohio State
1: I mean, it's
0: State
1: safe
0: record.
1: To say he's one of the best college wide receivers ever lived.
0: Yes.
1: He has to be.
0: I think maybe Megatron might be the only guy that's been graded like this guy coming out of college.
1: As a prospect. Yes. I'm just talking about their college career. Like Devonta Smith, he won the Heisman recently. I mean, Randy Moss was unbelievable.
0: He was doing it at 1AA, but it was unbelievable.
1: Just college career.
0: There's your Week 3 power rankings here with Week 2 in the books. We've got one segment to go on the other side. Just a few minutes left in the program. We'll hit some tweets, some questions, comments, concerns, reactions, YouTube, Twitter, before we get up out of here. 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
11: When we came to the Steelers organization, we were a family. And I think Coach Snow, the Rooney family, had a lot to do with that, making us feel like a family. Coach Snow had a unique ability to really push our buttons and knew how we functioned and could really challenge us to get the best out of us. It was awesome that what we accomplished, and we all did it together as a team. I remember one story my rookie year that I was always
12: I started in high school, college, and when I came here, I sat on the bench for playing special teams, so I got a little down on myself. And I remember a big, tall guy, about 6'4", named Mel Blunt, and looked at me and said, well, hey, rookie, come here. We're going to dinner tonight. I thought about it, and I said, well, first of all, I was asking him, are you buying? He said, yes. So I said, we're going. But he encouraged me that I was doing a great job on the special team, and I was just as much a part of this team as anybody else that had been a starter. My ultimate goal was to win the Super Bowl, and I had a part to play in that, and I was doing a great job. And that's really all I wanted. I wanted someone to encourage me, but he was that person that encouraged me. My roommate, my third year in 1977, Tony Dungy. So a lot of people remember that he was All-American quarterback at the University of Minnesota, and he came to us and he switched position to a defensive back. I got to know him, so the things that Mel and Joe and John Cove and all those guys sold into me, I tried to sew those things into him and being his mentor and helping him to establish himself.
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0: Final segment here. I tell you what, Matt, it's a little cantankerous on the tweets and the YouTube comments.
1: Yeah. I was,
0: but we will go there.
1: I was
0: regardless.
1: Just made aware that people are getting after me because at one point in my life I said something good about Spencer Anderson and he played bad on Sunday. So there you have it.
0: Matt, I understand the world that we live in and how it works. I am not naive, but I am just telling all you people that yelling at Matt and I, yelling at Rob King, it ain't going to change nothing for the Pittsburgh Steelers, all right?
1: I mean, I got a tweet saying something like, I can't follow you anymore or listen to anything you do because you thought this offensive line has a chance to be good. I still think this offensive line has a chance to be good.
0: I tell you what, if we get to a point where we don't think the offensive line can be good, then all hope is really lost.
1: Right.
0: Abandoned ship and
1: we don't have crystal balls.
0: Get
1: you're
0: out
1: right.
0: of here.
1: Yeah.
0: It's
1: crazy.
0: It's got to be. And I get it. It's part of why we love it. It's part of why we love it. I say this a million times.
1: It's better than not getting any tweets or responses at all.
0: Absolutely.
1: And crickets, you know, right.
0: And you know this, Matt. I've said it once. If I've said it once, I've said it 100 times. That's the NFL. We love this sport more than any other in this country, and you only get to watch your team do it 17 times a season.
1: Yeah.
0: You know, like, hey, I get it. If you're a Pirates fan, sorry, condolences, but you get to watch a lot of games. If you're a hockey fan or a basketball fan, you get to watch a lot of games.
1: You forget pretty quick what happened a week ago.
0: Yes, exactly.
1: And trust
0: me,
1: I don't care. I have very thick skin. Tell me I'm an idiot all day long.
2: No, I really don't mind.
0: I care. Be nice to me, please. Smooth Dave says, finally more throws over the middle, but should I be concerned that almost all of them came in the final 2 minutes against a predictable defense? And also, do you guys foresee any realistic scenario where you would trade Joey Porter Jr. for another player instead of draft capital?
1: Yes, on number two, and we can get that in a minute. But I would urge you to remember, Smooth Dave, and I know you're a very good contributor to the show and seem like a swell fella. They threw over the middle a lot against Atlanta. So, okay, and I'd have to double check. Maybe the first three quarters they didn't a lot against the Patriots, but it seems like 5/8 of the quarters they did.
0: Yeah.
1: You know?
0: Yeah.
1: Yes. I mean, I've been asked a million times lately.
0: Sure.
1: Brian Thomas Jr. from the
0: We've gotten a lot of those tweets.
1: Marvin Harrison Jr.
0: Yeah.
1: There's many players I'd trade him for. I mean, I don't know how many are truly on the market, but I would consider a young receiver. I'd consider another corner that's a lesser player that's on the rookie deal and a pick. I mean, if he's going to get traded, doesn't have to be for a draft pick.
0: No, and especially—
1: I'm not saying I would trade him or wouldn't trade him, but if it comes to that, a player could be involved, sure.
0: Absolutely.
1: I'm trying to win this year.
0: Yeah, I was just going to say, this is an organization that prides themselves on trying to win every year. And obviously trading Joey for draft capital would help you in April.
1: Yeah.
0: But it's not going to help you for the next 15 games.
1: And you could accumulate draft capital and the season's going well, and then you're a buyer at the trade market, and then you go get Marvin Harrison Jr.
0: Yeah.
1: You know, it doesn't
0: that's
1: have to
0: good,
1: be a swap or
0: too.
1: Whatever. You know, I mean, or something else you like. Those are the two positions, though, I guess is the better way of putting it. Rarely are you going to, like, I wouldn't mind upgrading safety, but Elliott's still out there, and no one's going to trade you Kyle Hamilton. I mean, like, I don't know. It doesn't seem like a position that gets moved very much.
0: Steeler Nation 920 says, I need to know your guys' current favorite non-Steeler playing in the NFL. It's a good question.
1: Wow.
0: Maybe recency bias, but
1: I'm sure you have a WU guy.
0: I could go that route. Geno Smith, duh.
1: Yeah.
0: That's cheating a little bit. I'm a big Bijan Robinson fan. I loved watching him at Texas, despite the fact that he would run for 250 yards on my Mountaineers every year. People won't like this one, but I love watching Ja'Marr Chase play football.
1: Oh, yeah.
0: I love watching Ja'Marr Chase play football. I'm a big Pat Surtain guy.
1: Okay.
0: I know he's won Defensive Player of the Year a couple years ago. I still think he's criminally underrated. And how about Fred Warner? I'll throw Fred Warner in there, too.
1: Those are all great ones.
0: I think he's just so much fun to watch.
1: I don't have any that come to mind. I've mentioned, you know, with the Bengals, how I'm really warming up the Mims as a great player just because they're coming to town. Chase would definitely be on that list. I've kind of aged out on my old Panthers. I mean, Andy Lee hung around a long time. Larry hung around a long time.
0: Sure did.
1: I didn't overlap with Flacco long enough, but he's the only one still out there.
0: Yeah, there you go.
1: You know,
0: there you go.
1: Not just because he's a Panther or we saw him last night, but he's a local dude. Aaron Donald, pretty high on the list, too. I hope he doesn't come back and embarrass himself. I hope he comes back and is awesome.
0: It is, yeah.
1: Yeah.
0: Mr. Steel City says that some people have been throwing around the thought that Sunday was Zach Frazier's worst game in a Steelers uniform. I did not see that rewatching the game, but want to know your guys' thoughts on Frazier's performance.
1: Some of the blitz pickup stuff was okay. Yeah, I didn't think it was terrible.
2: That's another thing.
1: I kind of defended the O-line, but none of them were good. I mean, they just weren't as miserable as everyone on the planet thinks they were. Nobody was like, man, that was a Pro Bowl performance.
0: Sure.
1: Including Zach, who usually has a Pro Bowl performance.
0: That's what I said. I said that to Tom and Vince this morning. I think Zach's been fine this season. I think he's been good this season, but I'd like to see him be great. I think he's been the best of the five starters in the two games.
1: Him versus Lawrence is going to be something to watch.
0: He's had some stiff tests here early in the season. Yeah. And like I said, I don't think he's been terrible.
1: No.
0: But I also know, I don't think I know he's got another level in him.
1: Yeah, yeah, we've seen it.
0: Yeah, without a doubt.
1: So maybe that was his worst performance as a Steeler, which is still good. I mean, I can't think of anywhere as like, boy, Frazier, what do you remember that game when he was horrible? Because I don't remember any of those, and I don't think he was horrible on Sunday.
0: No, I don't think he was horrible.
1: No.
0: And I don't know about his worst game in a Steelers uniform. I don't know, man, because there's...
1: It's not the easiest position to remember.
0: And it's a pretty big... I mean, he's into the 30s now in his career. So
1: yeah, they've all been pretty good.
0: It's been a little bit bigger of a sample size to try and remember off the top of my hand.
1: I don't remember his best one either.
0: Hopefully it's this Sunday against the Bengals.
1: Right.
0: Last one, Mr. Black and Gold. He said, felt like Pat Freiermuth was open a lot versus the Patriots and the ball simply wasn't thrown his way. You can't blame someone who catches everything thrown at them when the quarterback isn't throwing at them. That was another one of the ones that I mentioned. I thought there were a couple plays where Booth was open in the seam and Aaron either just didn't see him or didn't have time to get it to him. I think
1: Booth's had a good year.
0: I expect that to get better.
1: I do too.
0: Where like if you're looking for areas of encouragement for optimism, the offensive line has to get better.
1: Yeah.
0: And I think Aaron will do a better job of finding DK, of finding Freiermuth, and those guys better do a good job of holding on to the football and making plays.
1: So we teased it yesterday, and I've had 24 hours to think more about it, and I'll be more on top of this tomorrow's show. But everyone on the planet, Matt, how can they fix the offense? That's a pretty hard question to answer.
0: Sure.
1: You know, but I definitely am going to stress this week, more Warren, more tight ends.
0: I think that's a good place
1: to start. Those three players, to me, I think is a good place to start in terms of where the football goes.
0: Maybe we'll pick up there a little bit more tomorrow when we are back for Wednesday's show. But that will do it for us on this Tuesday. Big thanks to our buddy Mike DeFabo of The Athletic for joining us in the first hour of the program. Big shout out, as always, to Mr. TV, Tyler V, for producing on the video side of the equation. For Matt Williamson, I'm Wes Shuler. Take care, everybody, and we will talk to you tomorrow. As always, you know where to find us. 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
0: Vince, I got to start today's show off with a question for you. Do you think we're overreacting just a little bit as far as the Week 2 performance by the Pittsburgh Steelers, or is our reaction in the right place? Should we be speaking with the sense of, I'll call it urgency, that we have been for the past couple of days?
13: No, we're not overreacting. We're not overreacting for a very specific reason. Well, it's a couple of reasons, but a very specific one. We have a franchise quarterback right now. Aaron Rodgers in his last year. We are returning divisional champions, and we got a whole new regime in to take a step forward. And what we've been seeing in the last past couple weeks is we're not taking that step forward. So it's absolutely warranted. Like, when we look at what we were expecting coming into this season, how we finished last season, and the changes that we made, and how strongly we felt leaving out of training camp and out of the preseason, we were looking like, okay, we're going to actually make a push. His offense is going to be better. Like, Aaron Rodgers last year, like, we're a better team than we were last year. Right now, we're not looking like a better team than we looked last year.
0: I agree with you that it's not an overreaction because of the first thing you said. You have Aaron Rodgers. You brought Aaron Rodgers back this year to win this season. He also can partially serve as a bridge to help you get Aller and Howard, some of the young guys, a nice little red shirt year where they can learn under his foot and learn under McCarthy's tutelage. But he's here, Rodgers, this year to win this season. And based on what you saw Sunday against the New England Patriots, I don't think it's an overreaction to say it's hard for us to see the path to victory more often than not this year.
13: Well, yeah, and also think about the changes that they made. We didn't do a reload. We didn't do a rebuild. We went out and got an established coach who's a veteran coach. We have a veteran quarterback. We didn't blow it up and say we were actually going to start Drew Aller, or we were going to rebuild or figure out how we were going to find a way to compete in spite of going younger and starting this. No, we actually said we were just going to reload, revamp it a little bit, and that we were really confident about how we felt last year. We just need to have some key additions to help us move forward and to get into a deeper playoff push. So I don't think we're overreacting at all.
0: I don't think so either. And you got to really kind of recalibrate and readjust if you're the Pittsburgh Steelers right now, because you've got a massive game this Sunday in the Cincinnati Bengals. It's your first AFC North opponent of the season. And it's a home AFC North game. You got to take care of business at home. You know that when it comes to the AFC North. These games matter just a little bit more. And as far as trying to find a way to win that football game, we talked on yesterday's show, maybe
14: you know, that buzzword identity gets thrown around. Maybe the identity of this team, at least for the time being, has to be winning with the defensive side of the football, which is not what we were hoping for this year. You just said that there was so much promise at training camp as to why we weren't overreacting for the result on Sunday, because there was the promise of a great offensive team on the horizon, and it's nowhere close to that right now. But what we are seeing is a very impactful defensive team, which is a song that we have heard sung from this team for years now. But through two games, there's no denying that not only are they the best side of the ball for this particular team, but they're one of the best units in football in the admittedly very short sample size so far.
13: I think it could be safe to say that this defense has the potential to be one of those great generational defenses. Think about it, we're still missing two key elements. Yeah. Because of injury, we're missing two huge parts of our defense because of injury. And when those guys get back and the continuity starts growing, the sky's the limit for this group of guys. It's very fair to say that these guys can end up winning games for us.
14: You know why I think it's fair to say that? Because they've won a game for us already. They scored a touchdown against the Falcons. Not saying you can expect that week in and week out, but they won the football game against the Atlanta Falcons. As the offense sputtered in that game, it was easier to mask those warts. The defense kind of served as a nice little deodorant for that last week when we were recapping the Falcons game, because they balled out so much and they won you a football game. They did just about as much as they could to win you a football game on Sunday against the Patriots, too. It's a great road performance. You got gashed for a 39-yard touchdown run. You had a couple more explosive plays beyond that. You gave up 13 total points to a team that was in the Super Bowl last year in their house. That's a good day as far as I'm concerned, defensively speaking. That's a day that you should win as far as a football team is concerned. So the question being if this team can win with defense, I think they've already answered that question through their first two games.
13: It's just going to be difficult to maintain, right? Like, so when I look at, can this defense end up being one of the generational defenses that win games and win out championships for teams, you got to think to themselves, what is the peak of this? Mm. Like, have we seen the best of them? Probably not. That's encouraging, right? Like, I still feel like we
14: don't want to see the peak right now.
13: You don't want to see the peak right now, but it's going to be a great challenge. Like, I have no choice but to say that I'm not looking at this game coming up as Aaron Rodgers versus Joe Burrow. No, this is Joe Burrow versus the Pittsburgh Steelers defense, because those are the two sides of the ball that's going to end up winning for the guy for their teams.
14: And I think that's getting lost in the shuffle a little bit this week, is there's all this concern when it comes to the Steelers offense and matching up against the Bengals offense, which can be very prolific. They scored 20 points last week against Houston, so it's not like they've lit up the scoreboard 2 weeks in a row. They did score in the 30s against Tampa Bay, though. But it's not about the Steelers offense, as far as I'm concerned right now, keeping up with the Cincinnati offense in this game. There's no reason to believe that this offense is in a state that they can do that. Team hasn't even scored 20 points on offense yet. They couldn't even keep up in a 20-point shootout with Cincinnati. So it's about the defense stopping the Bengals. And that's a tall task, but not an impossible one. And I think that that's kind of where I would like people to kind of start shifting their view as terms of this matchup and this game is concerned. It's not so much of keeping up with Cincinnati. It's about limiting Cincinnati. That's how you win on Sunday.
13: Yeah, they're going to have to handle a very talented team. And, I mean, the offense is going to have to contribute in some type of way. You definitely wanted to be complimentary football, because the Bengals have been playing complimentary football. And to go back to what we were saying earlier, I don't think it's an over-exaggeration about what we were expecting from these guys, because we looked at the schedule and we knew it was going to be some early tests coming up.
14: Yeah.
13: It was going to be some early tests. And based on how they performed this Saturday, it's going to lead to more scrutiny. Because an AFC home win is huge. It's bigger. An AFC divisional home win is bigger than the AFC road challenge that they just faced.
14: Oh, yeah. It's kind of funny. It's like it kind of like leveled up as far as the challenges are concerned in like a very manner that makes a lot of sense. Like, you started with an NFC opponent, so that's like kind of the lowest rung. And then you go to the AFC opponent, but not in your division. Then you go to the AFC North opponent, levels up a little bit more because you're home. Then you go to the Browns, so you're at the AFC North on the road. So it's really weird. Like, it kind of just like, it's like a plane almost taking off from the runway as far as the intensity and the meaning of the games that you're playing in. But the test, your point of them being tested early on in the season, there's no question about that. Two of your first four games are divisional. One's on the road in a short week. The Bengals are an AFC contender. You have to call the Patriots an AFC contender because they just won the AFC. So far, measuring stick, as far as the Steelers are concerned, they don't look like they're measuring up right now, at least on one side of the football. Now I'm really excited to see how the defense responds to their stiffest test, maybe all season. Like, that's the thing. You You're very worried about this Bengals offense because it's the best you've seen so far, but I think it might be the best you've seen all year long. I'm a little nervous about the Bengals, Vince. I'm not going to lie. I think they've got something cooking over there in Cincinnati.
13: Rightfully so. They're a good ball club. Yeah. They're a good ball club. They got a great trigger man in Joe Burrow. They have fantastic skill players that can make plays for him. The only advantage that we probably – I wouldn't say the only advantage we have, but one of the advantages that we have is that our defensive line is probably better than their offensive line. And they revamped the defensive line. The defensive line is looking good, and we're coming off of getting beat up a little bit of offensive line. So, I mean, it's checking all the boxes to be one of those great games where we really have to overcome.
14: Yeah, I wish I could do the same thing I did last week where it was like the Steelers pass rush so much better than the Patriots. That didn't age like milk in the sun.
13: Definitely didn't.
14: But you can't even say that on paper this week because Steelers have 7 sacks as a team. Bengals have 8 sacks. They have generated a ton of pressure through their first 2 games. Baker Mayfield was under siege in game 1 in Cincinnati. He had a couple of turnovers as well because of it. And it was the same story for C.J. Stroud in Houston. I mean, it's just a different team in Cincinnati this year. And while you have, I think, the overall strength as far as the defensive side of the ball is concerned, when you look at those two units, the gap's closer, at least, than it's been in the previous couple of years between your defense and Cincinnati's defense.
13: Nah, I mean, the gap's closer, but what really truly makes them terrifying is the fact that they didn't have to perform that much better considering who their offense is. That's what we're doing, Tom.
14: They had to be just an average.
13: Yeah, defense. Like we just were like, hey, these guys just had to be average for this team to be good. And then they step out on the gridiron, they're actually above average, and everybody's like, oh, wow.
14: That's why I'm scared, man. They only scored 20 points. That's why they're scaring me a little bit. That's why they're scaring me a little bit right now. Like, I don't want them to win in those ways. I need them to win 35-30. You know what I mean? Like, that's the Bengals I've been used to for the past few years.
13: Oh, man, they got to figure it out. Well, it seems like they're figuring it out, but I think it'll be a good fight. I think we have terms in which we can win. I think we can get after the quarterback. We can make Joe Burrow make poor decisions. He threw a pick 6 against the Bucks. We can get after him, man. Like, this defense, in my opinion, there's no reason why this defense can't be legendary.
14: He's not immune to bad decisions, Joe Burrow. I think he's one of the top 5 quarterbacks in the league right now, but he's not immune to having that turnover, having that gaffe. In fact, it's happened to him throughout his career. I don't want to say frequently, but it's enough where I can note in my head a couple of plays. Like last year against Buffalo, Bengals are desperately trying to stay alive, and he has a crazy strip sack that the Bills just take back to the house for a touchdown. So it's in there for Joe Burrow. Minka Fitzpatrick on a season opener a few years ago had a huge pick 6 of Joe Burrow to really set that tone. So you can turn him over, and in terms of a defense being legendary, in terms of the defense being the reason why you win week in and week out, Vince, I think sacks and turnovers have to be really at the top of the list. Like, all those legendary defenses get great pressure on quarterbacks, and they turn those teams over. And I think if the Steelers are going to win with defense starting on Sunday, you got to get like 4 or 5 sacks on Burrow. That's a crazy tall ask, but I think we're trying to win with just defense against a great offense. You need a tall ask. You got to turn them over a couple of times. And the good news is they've had at least a couple of turnovers in both of these first 2 weeks and 7 sacks total.
13: Yeah, Tom, that would be amazing. I don't even think they have to be that much. I think what they have to really do is just dictate the pace of the game and control the explosives. If they can keep a top on it and don't let Joe Burrow hit you off for 35, then they can minimize the sacks, minimize the turnovers, and just play a great game. Like, I think that's what this defense is going to look like. I don't think it's going to be one of those crazy Legion of Boom, turnovers everywhere type of defense, even though we are a turnover-driven unit. I think it's really going to just be a lot of consistent, great playmaking because we have so much quality depth that we can really control the game because everybody can make a play. Everybody can get you off the field. Think about what the game would have looked like versus the Patriots if we just would have eliminated the explosives we had.
14: Their offense would have been talked about the same way ours is being talked about.
13: Yeah, so and we did force a turnover. We did get some sacks. But it wasn't like something that you seen was like this crazy assault on Drake May. Like, I don't think we have to perform that well because we have so much talent that it's just kind of popcorn playmaking. Like, you make a play, you make a play, you make a play. Fourth down, punt. You make a play, you make a play. Fourth down, punt.
14: You know, I'm going to quote Mike Tomlin so much throughout the year because he's great on television so far. He's been incredibly knowledgeable as well as entertaining. But he was talking about how when he was addressing the Steelers offense, and he was saying, you know, if you have explosives, it can really mask a lot of deficiencies that you're showing. that's the Patriots offense this past week. There's a ton of deficiencies that we saw from that offense still. Like, if you're New England, and I know inside that building they're not saying that our offense is fixed by any means necessary, or that they've even found a strong identity as far as their offense is concerned. Yeah, Drake May is probably that, and you have to continue to hope that's the case because he's looking like your franchise quarterback. But things aren't clicking yet in New England on the offensive side of the ball. But as Mike Tomlin said, you have six explosive plays that masks a lot of those deficiencies, and it can make up for a lot of them in a game like it did against the Steelers.
13: Yeah, for the most part, it's because they don't take that much execution. Like, it's very difficult to move. Yeah, like, it's very difficult to move the ball methodically down a football field because you expose yourself to all the horrible things that can happen to you. You can easily get a positive gain on first down, but second down, you can get a holding penalty, and now what? Bang, second and 15, something crazy like that could happen. You could have Cam Hayward put a paw up and tip the ball up, and something bad could happen after you had a couple successful first downs. Like, it's so many bad things that can happen to you, but man, once you hit that easy button, boop, 60-yard bomb, there's nothing more devastating in a football game than a one-play touchdown, whether that comes on special teams or offense. It's so deflating. It's an instant shift of momentum. And it took, I'm not going to say it didn't take any execution, but it cut down on how much executing you actually had to make, how much decisions you had to make, how much decisions the offensive coordinator had to make, how many decisions the quarterback had to make, and how much continuity and working together it would take to actually have to manufacture and engineer a drive.
14: I'm not a math guy by any stretch of the imagination, but I at least know that the more chances you have to make a mistake, the higher your percentage of making that said mistake is going to be. 14 play drives, you're going to have a bigger chance of putting the ball on the ground, getting one of those crucial penalties that you said to set you behind the chains, as opposed to the two-play drive that, you know, was 75 yards to the three and then another run play right up the middle to get you into the end zone. So, yeah, you're limiting your risks when you're explosive, and you're at least finding something, again, to quote Tomlin, that you can hang your hat on as far as an offense is concerned to put some points on the board. Because as much as we're talking about this defense now trying to carry the load early in the season and be the reason why you win games, you can't just put up 3 points. You have to have some compliment. I'm not expecting a 50-50 compliment so far because the Steelers' offense has so much work and so much growth that needs to happen. But it's got to be like 70-30 at least, if you at least want to win football games by the score of 16-10 or something like that.
13: Yeah, I think a big part of how they're going to minimize Joe Burrow is going to be the offense being able to convert on third down and hold on to the ball. If the defense is doing their job, you can be a turnover-driven unit, right? You can want to have those explosive defensive plays and cause a lot of negativity. But if you just play consistent play, because these guys have professionals on their team too. They're a really good team. Things are going to happen. So I think if the defense really just focuses on getting the ball back to Aaron Rodgers and the offensive unit, giving them more opportunities, and then the actual offense taking care of the ball and cherishing those opportunities, then you got a great, a borderline legendary field goal kicker in Chris Boswell that you just gave an extension to. Like, it's going to turn into points. If they just get the opportunity to get the ball, possess the ball, get first downs, I think we can find our way playing into a lot of great football games by just playing hard-nosed, gritty Steelers football. That's where I'm at with it, Tom.
14: I'm getting to the same place that you are. Again, and I don't think we're saying that this has to be a permanent thing. I don't think that this has to be by, you know, week 15 we're still playing this way. Hopefully there's evolutions to this and the McCarthy offense can start to emerge. But I do think that you have to kind of play that, let's make it ugly, let's lean into our defense. As Mike McCarthy said it in the press conference after the game, I don't like to dink and dunk. I don't want to play, you know, keep away football. I get that you don't like to do that, but it plays into your strengths, at least right now, as far as your team is concerned, to do those things.
13: Well, nothing's going to be more frustrating for a defense to go out there and to pitch shutouts in 13-point games and getting crazy amount of turnovers and crazy amount of third down stops. And then your offense go out there and go three and out again.
14: Yeah.
13: It's so demoralizing. Like, you actually have to play complimentary football and help them out. Keep them off the field.
14: Yeah.
13: You're doing a good job with the snap count, but you're going to wear them down if they have to. If you keep exposing your defense to high-powered offenses like Joe Burrow, they're going to attack you. They're going to tax you.
14: No question about it. And, you know, you get that big turnover as a defense. You all get to run down to the end zone, right? Take the group picture or whatever, celebration. You get to settle down on the bench. You're still coming down from the high, right? You're dapping everybody up. Oh, it's 3rd and 8 already? I got to strap my chin strap back on. You know what I mean? Like, I got to run back out there. Like, it's just, you can't sustain momentum that way after having such a great momentum play. And I think that's really what a problem was against New England, too. It's they had those turnovers, the Steelers did, and then you like snapped your fingers and the defense had to go right back onto the field. And it was just like the Patriots were able to suck that momentum right back and say, no, that's not a game-changing play. It was just a temporary setback for us. We're going to get the ball right back. So, you know, the biggest compliment I think this offense can pay on Sunday to this defense is when they get the turnovers for you, even if it's just through the toe of Chris Boswell, you better turn them into some points.
13: You got to score some points.
14: Yes.
13: So you got to find a way to capitalize on his defense making these plays, because you don't, I mean, like I said yesterday, the accountability factor has to play into it. Like, your defense is doing everything they can. You're going to create a divide if you guys can't live up to your end of the bargain. Like, they just had a new whole shift come in to specifically help the offense. The offense has been dominating the media space. Everybody's talking about Aaron Rodgers. Everybody's talking about Mike McCarthy and his offense that he's supposed to bring in. You guys have been getting all of the love, talking about all of the capital that's been put into the offensive line, even getting the first rounder this year. So it's like, man, you guys got to start towing your own weight.
14: I don't think there's any question about that. And we're not even asking them to tow the weight that we expected them to earlier in the preseason, just a couple of weeks ago on this show that we're doing now, Vince. Like, we're not expecting that at this point anymore, but you got to do something. You got to show some signs of life. You got to bring just a little something to the table, or else you have just no hope to win via defense, and with that being your identity. When we come back, I want to keep things on the defensive side of the ball, but hone in on a specific position group and kind of evaluate how they've been doing through the first couple of weeks and how much of a step up in competition they're about to face on Sunday. That's on the way. It's Tom Opperman and Vince Williams on the Steelers Blitz on Steelers Nation Radio, part of the Steelers Audio Network.
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31: Accident cleanup on the Smithfield Street Bridge as you're heading from the city over towards the south side. 70 on the westbound side, serious accident has one lane open now from this crash. That's near Smithton. I'm Bonnie Diver, Total Traffic.
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2: I'm Missy Matthews from the Steelers Audio Network. This month's standout is North Hills senior basketball captain Nathan Schonbacker. He's the seventh player in school history to score 1,000 points while carrying a 4.2 GPA. Nathan also volunteers in his community and has helped raise money for Children's Hospital.
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6: It's got to be cloudy this morning, then partly cloudy this afternoon, a high of 64. Mostly cloudy tonight, dropping down to 50 degrees overnight. Partly cloudy, a bit of sun tomorrow. Look for a high of 66.
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9: Vince, when you were playing in the AFC North matchups rolled around, the vibe in the building was a lot different, wasn't it? You could tell that the tone got a lot more serious that week.
10: No, I mean, we
9: there was a lot of consistency about that.
10: It was pretty consistent.
9: Come
10: in the
9: on, a little pretty, elevation. Though,
10: it was pretty
9: right?
10: consistent. I could say for a couple years, those Bengal games.
9: Oh, boy. So when they had, like, Perfect and, yeah. and Pac-Man?
10: I can't say specifically the AFC North, the intensity picked up. I know it always picked up around the Ravens throughout my whole career.
9: Without question,
10: and then
9: yeah.
10: it was probably, like, 2 or 3 years with the Bengals where it was more intense than the
9: Ravens. They kind of met that level.
10: And they met that level.
9: Yeah, those Perfect teams were mean as far as the Bengals were concerned. Pac-Man Jones, great battles between you guys and that version of the Cincinnati Bengals. So... yeah, the thing that I think is also so fun about our position as the Steelers in the AFC North is we have our big rival with the Baltimore Ravens. I don't think that there's a question about that anymore. Like, yeah, the Browns are the historic one, but technically the Ravens now are that old version of the Browns. So that's our main rival, but every other team's main rival is us. Like, the Ravens feel the same way about us that we feel about them. The Bengals live and die on beating the Steelers, the two chances that they get. That's their most hated team. And the Browns, we for sure as hell, are their most hated team. So, like, you're the team with the target on your back for all three of the teams in the division. Like, there's two teams in Ohio, and they don't even hate each other as much as they hate the Steelers collectively.
10: It's funny when you think about it, because when you first get introduced to the AFC North, you don't really consider that, especially me. I was from Florida State. I wasn't really familiar with AFC North. I was a Steeler fan, but, you know, I wasn't really embedded in it.
9: You like the AFC South.
10: Yeah, but then when you get up here, you're like, oh, man, I get it now. Like, I'm starting to look around. It's like, oh, these not only do they hate the Steelers, they actually their entire organizations are building themselves up to beat the Steelers.
9: Yes.
10: Like, draft decisions are made. Coaching hires are made. All type of decisions are being made with the target on the Steelers' back. Like, that's how much investment they're putting into beating you week in and week out in AFC North.
9: The Steelers have just had their thumb on those teams for eternity now. I mean, think about all the boogeyman moments that the Steelers have given the Bengals. We were just talking about those Perfect teams. I mean, you guys were dead in the water that night in Cincinnati when Perfect hit AB across the middle and gave you that life raft. And then Chris was it Boswell back then?
10: It was yeah. Boswell.
9: He's been forever, man, kicking field goals like that.
10: You want to hear a crazy story?
9: Yes,
10: I
9: do.
10: As soon as it's like we're all sitting there on the sideline and Perfect hits AB and we're all like, man, is AB okay? And he gets up and Boswell's like, you guys ready to go to the playoffs?
9: Or move on, right?
10: Because
9: it was the first
10: round. You guys ready to move on? And he goes out there and...
9: So he's always been a serial killer.
10: Always. That's one of my favorite Boswell stories.
9: That is pretty cool.
10: He just goes out there and bangs it.
9: Because you guys probably needed that too as just like a team as far as that moment of levity is concerned. Because that was the craziest hit or one of them that I've ever seen.
10: Man, he was cold.
9: It left AB with his bell rung. No question about that.
10: Cold as ice. Boswell, cold.
9: Drills it. You guys move on.

0: on against the Bengals. But like, think about the heartbreak in the stadium for Cincinnati. We're finally going to beat the Steelers. There's no way they can come back, right? Wrong. I mean, Perfect's running into the locker room after getting that pick of Landry Jones. Nope. Yeah. Sorry. You're Ryan not going to be here.
1: Rips it out.
0: Yes.
1: Rips it out.
0: Big force fumble there. And you rob them of that. So many other moments. I mean, the Carson Palmer year when the Steelers went into Cincinnati and ended up winning the Super Bowl. That Bengals team was for real with Palmer and Ocho Cinco. Ushmanzada.
1: Yeah.
0: Dude, they were tough that season. The Steelers were able to go in there and beat them. And then the Browns. I mean, the Browns haven't won a game in Pittsburgh since, what, like 2001?
1: Ben Roethlisberger has won more games in the Browns stadium than the Browns.
0: That's not true anymore.
1: Oh, it isn't?
0: He was the all-time winningest quarterback in that stadium forever until Baker ended up eventually breaking that record for him.
1: Oh, wow. I didn't even
0: But Ben's
1: that.
0: Still two.
1: He's number
0: Ben
1: two.
0: Ben still has number two. Like, no one's passed Baker yet. At least I don't think. Like, so Ben is still holding that number two spot as far as wins in that stadium
1: crazy.
0: Is concerned. It's one of the coolest Ben stats that there is. And again, other than the playoff game that we don't talk about in the COVID year, sorry, Cleveland's never come to Pittsburgh with a crowd since like 2001 and won a game at this stadium. So it's really oppression when you think about it as far as how the Steelers treat the other teams in this division. Of course, the Ravens are the only one that's been able to break through a little bit and get on our level somewhat.
1: Yeah, so that's why I always talk about, I hope these guys are ready, this new regime is ready to inherit the beef.
0: Absolutely.
1: Like, they are taking, I mean, Mike McCarthy is a Pittsburgh Steeler guy. He grew up.
0: He gets it.
1: He gets it. But it's like, man, you guys got to be ready. Like, that's something that we always try to tell people when they come, like, no, it's a different level. Like, the intensity doesn't go up because we're always expecting it. Because even around the league, when you play for one of these story teams, people are going to try to knock you off, man. Like, and the fan bases are going to be intense. They're going to troll you. And they're going to put a little extra oomph into it. Guys that you never heard of making plays are going to be trying to make plays because they know that everybody's watching that game that week.
0: Oh, yeah. You can make fans for life if you have big moments in these games. They'll remember forever. Oh, man, I remember those 10 tackles you had against the Steelers. Oh, you put them in your back pocket that day, man. That was unbelievable. You could do everything wrong the rest of the way in your career. You'd still have a pocket of fans that'll be like, yeah, but that game, man, you beat the Steelers that one time. It just means so much when these teams meet. And the challenge, of course, facing the Steelers this week, Vince, when it comes to Cincinnati, is stopping the passing game. That's the way that the Bengals will attack and have their way with you. And that's why I want to focus a little bit time now in this segment talking about the Steelers secondary right now. Because it has been the most damaged unit to start the season as far as injury has been concerned. Joey Porter Jr. not being able to play, and you know they practice today. We don't know right now during our show what's going on with him, but we'll see what his status is today at practice. And of course, Deshaun Elliott starting on IR. Those are two starters on your defensive secondary that aren't available to you, and yet I really have minimal problems with the way the secondary's played through the first 2 weeks.
1: Yeah, because the defensive front has been holding up so well. Like, these guys are really getting after it. They're batting balls down. They're sacking the quarterback. They're punching the balls out, getting rallying, keeping quarterbacks contained. Mm-hmm. So we haven't seen them really have to cover for an extended period of time. They didn't even play man-to-man in the first whole game.
0: Not
1: they
0: once,
1: still were
0: yeah.
1: pressure. So that speaks volumes.
0: The thing you said there about keeping quarterbacks contained, the one play passing-wise that you think of is Romeo Doubs running in the secondary for a big gain against New England, but that was an example of the defensive front not keeping the quarterback contained. Drake May was able to break out of what should have probably been a sack or at least a pressure that forced a throwaway there or this little dump-off to whoever the back was into him moving out, being able to reset himself, allow Doubs to continue to work his way through the secondary, and then finally wait until he's open to hit him with a great pass. But that's more on the front than it is on the secondary. If for nothing more than you got to rely on that front now while your secondary is missing those key pieces.
1: Yeah, we definitely did get exposed a little bit, like I said, covering tight ends, which is what we always struggle with that. Athletic tight ends give us
0: a lot of problems. That should be the case anymore. Because like Ramsey should be able to take care of that, you'd think.
1: Yeah, but really it's the safeties that have to do it. Ramsey plays in the deep third when they're in that base personnel. So it's all like that's why Brisker was down and that's why Peyton Wilson was guarding the tight ends as well. Like it's not really Ramsey. Ramsey only really plays in the apex position in sub-package football.
0: Then should it be Ramsey more?
1: It probably should, right? Do you trust Brisker in the middle of the field?
0: I think I'm willing to try. If a tight end's really just destroying you and you need to put Ramsey on that, I think Brisker's good enough to do that in the middle of the field, patrol that.
1: I think so, too. And I don't think you have to worry about a dynamic run game because Mike Gesicki is not a physical run tight end.
0: No, so he's not. He's a pass catcher only.
1: He's 100% a big wide receiver.
0: Yep.
1: So that could be a matchup that I'd be interested in seeing. But in my opinion, I don't care to see Ramsey have to do that because I expect our speedy, athletic linebackers to be able to handle those type of matchups. Like, that should be what they do well.
0: You drafted Peyton Wilson especially for that.
1: Yeah, we shouldn't have to reshuffle our damaged secondary to be able to accommodate these things. Like, we have fast, athletic, explosive linebackers that should be able to cover these dudes without a doubt.
0: Because then you fall into the same trap that you kind of fell in with Ramsey last year, where you kind of limit his impact because he's so busy doing one specific thing that you need him to do. Like last year, you lined him up deep a lot. He was playing that center field position, trying to keep a lid on everything because your safety room was in shambles last season. There was so much injury, and you needed him to do that. But it took him away from where he was having a ton of impact early in the season, lining up in that nickel, lining up towards the line of scrimmage. If you take Ramsey and now have to exclusively make him, you know, the Gesicki answer or Kyle Pitts in week one, and that's all he does is he takes tight ends away, you're going to limit the other things that he can potentially do for your defense. And you hit the nail on the head when you brought up the inside backers. Like, both of them are supposed to be decent at coverage. Peyton Wilson especially is supposed to be good at coverage. At some point, they have to step up and be good at coverage against these tight ends. And you saw Peyton Wilson get cooked again against the Patriots for a deep ball for a rookie tight end got the better of him.
1: Yeah, he did. And I think what it really hurts when you got to move Ramsey down to that role, not that I don't think he can excel at it.
0: I think he can do anything he wants.
1: I definitely think he still have the legs for man-to-man coverage on athletic tight ends. But it just destroys kind of your versatility. Because now you have to compromise what else you can do because you're singly just putting him in one specific thing. And that kind of compromises what you can do as a unit. Like, we need a variety of people to be able to cover the tight end position, not just one specific guy.
0: Against the Bengals, I'm very curious how Patrick Graham deploys the secondary. Zone makes a lot of sense against those monsters because, no offense to Dean or Samuel, but they're not Joey Porter Jr. They're not guys that can really strap them up one-on-one. Down after down after down. There's going to be times where they have to do it, but not consistently enough. You play zone, though, Joe Burrow can start to pick you apart. Like, it's a very tricky proposition for the Steelers this week. It's weird. It's like week one, they had Drake London that they had to worry about in Pitts, but Cooper Rush is so abysmal that there was really no worry about the passing game. Then week two, you had Drake May elevate the quarterback position, but the receivers were kind of lacking because of A.J. Brown's injury. Now it's both. Now you have the quarterback that can carve you and the receivers that can cook your defensive backs too. So I'm not trying to say what I would do right now. I'm trying to just say I'm very curious as to how Patrick Graham's going to go about stopping this offense.
1: Oh, I'm not curious at all. I'm pretty sure I got an idea of
0: tell us right
1: how
0: now.
1: They're going to do it.
0: Tell us right now.
1: But I don't want to give it away because it goes into my challenges. This is one of my
0: Thursday challenges.
1: Yeah.
0: Okay. Give us a little taste. Come on, a little tease. A little radio industry tease here.
1: I'm pretty sure he's going to roll coverage to Jamar Chase and that we're going to isolate T. Higgins one-on-one because
0: Jamal Dean.
1: Dean is a big, physical, talented guy, and he's a matchup. He's a nice matchup for T. Higgins, who's also a big vertical receiver, who's a contact catch guy.
0: Yeah. Combat is a big-time bonus for both of these wide receivers, something that they both do well. That is kind of how they've handled it in the past, as far as this Bengals tandem is concerned. It's a different coaching staff, of course, but Joey Porter Jr. seemed to a lot of the time take T. Higgins one-on-one, and then they would roll the coverage towards Jamar Chase. And quite frankly, I don't think that we have to overthink things too much to say, well, it's a new staff, so they're going to do things differently. I think that's how most teams handle the Cincinnati Bengals. T. Higgins gets the one-on-ones, and Jamar Chase has the rolled coverage.
1: Yeah, you probably have to put your best man-to-man coverage guy, your most physical wide receiver.
0: With Higgins.
1: You have to put him on Higgins because Higgins is a one-on-one bully, man.
0: That's why Porter struggled in that one game where he had like three pass interferences against him.
1: Yeah, and he starts to figure it out, and it's a good matchup for Joey. But you got to put a physical guy, a bigger dude on T. Higgins, and then you roll your coverage over top of the Jamar because not saying that T. Higgins can't beat you deep. He definitely can beat you deep. But Jamar, man, he's a walking bomb over there. He's just waiting to go off.
0: Is there any chance in your gut that Joey Porter Jr. rides in here this week and ends up playing for the Steelers? And I don't know if you're a Lord of the Ring fans, like shows up on the hill at the Twin Towers, like Gandalf on Shadowfax, ready to lead us into battle and help us against these unbelievable challenges at wide receiver. Because as you just talked about the physicality of T. Higgins and how that's a really fun matchup between them, I got a little excited. I was like, oh, that is fun. And I don't know if we're going to be able to see it this year.
1: Man, Tom, we've been waiting to talk about this. We've been kind of avoiding this, but I'm fully ready to talk about this. In our next segment, I'm going to talk about exactly what I feel about the whole Joey Porter Jr. situation.
0: You're getting so good at this, Vince. That's a tease right there. My gut tells me that he's not going to play this week, though.
1: How about that?
0: I don't think so. I think we're going to have the same kind of song and dance this week at practice, and we'll find out today. The first step in it a little bit later when they hit the practice field is what the capacity that he's practicing. Will he be on the practice report? Does he have a designation of conditioning or back? I think it's going to be a similar thing, and then it's going to be Sunday, and he's going to be inactive again against the Bengals, and that's going to really hurt this team. There's no way to get around that. This is the week where it really starts to show up, I think, and they struggle to survive his absence. Not to the point where they can't win a football game and do good things against the Bengals, but to the point where you're going to have moments in that game where you're just going to wish that he was out there to help keep a lid on things.
1: You always are going to have moments in the game where you're missing your top corner and you wish you had him. But I just think it's crazy because his defense is making plays in spite of that. Samuel's been playing well. Dean's been playing well. I'm super surprised with how physical Dean's been in the run game. Like, I think he had a forced fumble in both two games. Like, he's very physical at the point of attack. And it's just going to speak volumes if this defense can go out there and hold up against this high-powered offense without Joey. It's going to work against them because they're going to say, hey, man, you know, we're not playing straight man-to-man coverage as much as we used to in the last year and years before last year. We're mixing in more zone. We're getting more versatile. We're doing more things. We're getting more just different type of matchups. We don't really need a one-on-one man-to-man chokeout artist in Joey Porter, definitely not for a price tag that he wants. So I just think playing this game could work for him or against him. He could go out there and, I mean, God forbid, he could go out there and, you know, T. Higgins could go crazy on us and Ja'Marr Chase could go crazy and Joe Burrow goes for 400 yards. And then he looks like a genius. He's like, well, I told you guys need me. But if we go out there and we do a great job of shutting him down and people are locking people up and other guys are starting to ascend and make plays, then it's like,
0: what's the value really there?
1: Yeah, what's the point?
0: We got some guys here that we like a lot and they've been playing pretty well.
1: And they show up every day.
0: You ready to get into it next segment?
1: I got you.
0: Let's get into it next segment. We'll talk a little bit more about the Joey Porter Jr. situation, and then we'll also take a look around the AFC North a little bit, too, since it is our first matchup against an AFC North opponent on Sunday. Don't forget, we got... Oh, he's warming up. That's coming up at the top of the hour, too. It's Tom Offerman and Vince Williams on the Steelers Blitz on Steelers Nation Radio.
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3: Slow ride on the Parkway West near Parkway Center Mall. We've got an accident. Accident on the Smithfield Street Bridge in Shadyside. An accident at Bond Boulevard near South Aiken. Still very slow from an accident 70 westbound, a single lane near Smithton. I'm Bonnie Diver, Total Traffic.
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0: The Bengals come into town this week. The Steelers secondary is in for their stiffest tests, not just so far this year, but as we said earlier on the show, probably that they'll face all season long. They still don't know if they will have their best cornerback available to them to face this stiff test. And Vince, that's kind of been the elephant in the room for a couple of weeks now, as far as the Steelers are concerned, is the Joey Porter Jr. situation. And this really does kind of feel like a week where it's all going to come to a head. Will he ramp up and practice successfully enough to get back on the field to join his teammates or not? We begin to find that out later today when the team takes the field. I know you've had some thoughts about this. You've been chomping at the bit to get off your chest. I think with it being Bengals week and this being the day that he's supposed to return to practice, at least that's what we think the team expects. We saw that Adam Schefter report over the weekend. I think now's the time for you to let those thoughts off of your chest as far as the situation is concerned.
1: Yeah, so first of all, I just think Joey is a great corner, right? I think he's,
0: first and foremost, yes.
1: I think Joey has been exactly what we were looking for at the cornerback position. All of these cornerbacks that we drafted, we can even throw defensive backs in there. Let's think about the defensive backs we drafted. Artie Burns, Buss, Sean Davis, not very good. Golston, not very good out of Ole Miss.
0: Man, I forgot about him.
1: Not a very good corner. Terrell Edmonds, I don't think he was a bust. He was pretty solid.
0: Okay, but that's like a second-round pick, not a first-round.
1: But he didn't get a second contract. They didn't even offer him a second deal.
0: That's right.
1: They didn't even want to bring him back.
0: Didn't they bring him back on the cheap, too, afterwards?
1: Yeah, so they didn't pick up his fifth-year option. Then they brought him back on the cheap. Like, Joey has actually outperformed where we selected him at. He's performed like a first-round corner. Like, he's performed like the dude that you took first in that draft. Like, he's done a great job with that. And I think he deserves to be rewarded. Now, what it gets kind of sour for me is the fact that how he wants to be compensated. Everybody had just leaked out how much they offered him and what was his yearly average, what the money he was going to make yearly average. But that's not what Joey's concerned with. What Joey is concerned with is the guarantees and the structure of the contract. He wants more money guaranteed, stretched out over multiple years. So if it's a four-year deal, he probably wants the first 2 years to be fully guaranteed, probably looking to try to get around something between $60 million in those first 2 years on a $100 million deal. But, Joey, you got to understand, the Steelers historically are not people that have done stuff like this, and the only exception they made was T.J. Watt.
0: Who, let's have a little bit of self-awareness here, right? T.J. Watt's on a little different of a planet than Joey Porter Jr. is.
1: T.J. Watt was fringe Hall of Famer before he even got that contract. Like, he was already balling out, like, going crazy. He's set so many records already as a Pittsburgh Steeler that he's truly on a different plane than you, Joey.
0: We're talking about maybe a top five defensive Steeler ever. Like, he's at least in the conversation.
1: And think about what we just said with that, Tom. Like, Tom, consider what you just said.
0: You didn't flinch. You didn't think I was foolish to say that.
1: This isn't a top five defender for the Jaguars.
0: The Panthers.
1: No, this is for the Pittsburgh Steelers. Like, probably have more defensive Hall of Famers than any other franchise in the NFL.
0: No question. He's probably not top five because of how good it is, but at least I was able to say that without looking like a fool or with you thinking that I have, you know, six heads in front of you right
1: now.
0: I'm
1: okay with it because he's still playing.
0: Still adding to that total.
1: We don't even know where he's going to end up.
0: He has the most sacks already for the team.
1: So I think there's a little ego involved with it too. And I'll go back to Joey because they signed Herbig. They signed Keanu Benton. They signed Darnell Washington. I don't think any of those guys truly earned. I think we overpaid all of them, to be 100% honest with you. If not overpaid them, we definitely paid them at least for potentially what they're going to do. Like, Herbert didn't even have double-digit sacks. I still think Keanu Benton isn't that strong in the run game, considering what we're asking him to do. Like, we pay him for a very specific thing that he does. Same thing with Darnell Washington. He's not a dominant, he's a split number one wide receiver with Faiermuth. He's not the number one tight end on our team. He's not. He does not hold that place on the depth chart. If you look at the snap counts, he does not dominate that space. He's not the number one tight end. Joey Porter Jr. is the best corner on our team, without a doubt. It's not even close. And for the Pittsburgh Steelers to not even acknowledge or get to his contract until they had already paid other people who, frankly, Joey is better than. How do you think that made him feel? He was like, man, they're not even going to start working on my contract. And then he got to towards the end of it. He's like, now he feels like it's kind of rushed. Now they're kind of pushing the paper over to him like, we'll sign it because, you know, we don't do business during the season. So although people may say that, hey, Joey Porter's back injury is a farce. It's not real. We don't know what it is. I can't say that about him.
0: You're calling a man a liar, essentially, if you're trying to go down that path. We're not going to do that on this show.
1: But I'm just saying, if you were going to say that you're going to hold that against him and knock him for his character to say that he didn't operate in good faith, then surely the pendulum has to swing both ways to say that, you know, the Pittsburgh Steelers kind of didn't operate in good faith either, because you would think they would have a priority going into the offseason to get Joey Porter paid first. The best person out of your draft class for that year. The only person that is truly the number one person at their position that you had to pay. So overall, what I've said before we even started the season, our first time that we said our top five ways to lose, my last thing I said was letting the Joey Porter situation become a fiasco. Because if you would have offered them, if you would have ramped up the money and you guys would have came to terms and you would have realized that you were not going to give him the guarantee that he wanted, then Omar, I trust you to make trades and to get him out of here so this wouldn't cause a distraction and we could have picked up some depth or a key piece, because we clearly need other talent and we're trying to compete this year. And now we don't have Joey and we don't have what we could have had for Joey, and we're still talking about this going into playing one of the most high-powered offenses in the league.
0: Where you need him now. No question about it. These are the games that you have a cornerback like that for. That's how you win in this league, and there's more games on the horizon like this. You know, you play Denver this year. You need one for Jalen Waddle. Devontae Smith, when you go to Philadelphia, you need one for him.
1: Absolutely.
0: So, yeah, I'm with you as far as the importance is concerned with Joey. Not only is he the best corner, bar none, he's one of the more important pieces of the Steeler defense. And furthermore, he's the candidate, Herbig as well, but he and Herbig are the two candidates to kind of take that mantle from T.J. Watt, from Cam Hayward, as like the focal points of the defense, the cornerstones of the defense. Watt's having a great year so far, and Hayward is too, but these guys can't do it forever. But there's a lot more runway in front of Porter Jr. and Herbig than those two guys, and he has done everything so far to be that kind of cornerstone piece.
1: He won the Mel Blount Award. He was the most, he was the best rookie in his class. Mm-hmm. Right? So I'm just saying that I'm going to stand on my soapbox for Joey. I think they should pay him because, like you just said, we've been craving young defensive back talent for so long, and we finally have one right here that we handpicked, and he's from Pittsburgh. Like, he plays hard. He fits right into all the things that we love about Pittsburgh defense. And he's right in our face. Like, guys, go ahead. Break the rule. Sign him in the season. Please sign him in the season. Like, give him the guarantees. It's not like he's not going to be here in 2 years anyway. So you guarantee it for the first 2 years. You're not going to cut him the second year regardless. I think he's going to outperform it. He very well could. And think about how good the defense been looking. And the differences that Patrick Graham has made to this defense and how we're talking about how much better they look.
0: Yes.
1: You don't think Joey Porter Jr. is going to benefit from that as well?
0: Absolutely.
1: You don't think his game's going to get elevated as well?
0: That's such a good point. Like, we're talking about how T.J. Watt looks so much better in this defense. Cam Hayward has another level unlocked. The way he's utilizing the other pieces of the secondary, the way that they all move as one, the inside backers are playing better. So then Joey Porter Jr. is just going to be the same. He's just going to stay in neutral. He's just going to be what he was. No, he's going to get better too. He's going to maybe evolve, go through another evolution as far as what his game can be. But he's not doing that because he's not on the football field right now. So that is the ultimate shame in all of this. And if they break their protocol and sign him, you know, I think that that would be a moment where it would be uncomfortable for like a half a second. But like 2 days later, we would all move on and like kind of forget about it and just turn the page and be like, Joey's paid. He's back. Let's move forward with the season.
1: Yeah, I think so as well. I think we'll all be happy about it. I think we'll be okay with it afterwards. And I definitely feel more comfortable about going into this week where we have to go against Joe Burrow and Ja'Marr Chase and T. Higgins with Joey Porter Jr. in the lineup.
0: And just to wrap up this segment here before we get to and look at the state of the AFC North, this is such a big game beyond just being a Bengals game and your AFC North opener. Vince, if they go to 3-0 and drop you to 1-2 and they have one of the wins in their back pocket against you head to head, I know that that's technically only like two games that you're back. That's a huge mountain to have to climb,
1: no,
0: even
1: Tom,
0: if it's early in the season.
1: And they have an AFC road win and we don't have an AFC road win. That stacks it against you as well.
0: And you know how momentum works in this league. 3-0 is a hot start, including two great road wins, one in Houston and now one in Pittsburgh, if this hypothetical does play out. You can really see Cincinnati getting on like a 13-14 win pace if they get out of the gate the way that they look like they
1: Tom,
0: are.
1: Tom, I called it. I told you. I was like, I feel like Cincinnati's going to be undefeated going into this game versus the Steelers.
0: And they had tough tests. They had the Buccaneers at home, although the Buccaneers may not be the toughest test that we thought they were at the beginning of the year, but still. And then going to Houston was a very impressive win in the way that they won that game in Houston. You know, Baltimore had its struggle against the Saints. I think the Saints are a pretty decent football team, but you were at home if you're Baltimore. The Browns, what they showed me by beating the Buccaneers is nothing more than they could be plucky this year. I'm not going to say that they're going to be some Cinderella team that can win 10 games and really factor into this division, but they can definitely be a plucky team that maybe, you know, I predicted when we were doing predictions before the season, Vince, that they'll be bad, but they'll influence who wins the AFC North by beating one of the other three teams. Maybe they'll get a couple wins against some AFC North opponents based on what we saw from the Browns last week. But all of those teams right now, Pittsburgh, Baltimore, and Cleveland, I think they're watching this game and they're kind of having to pull deep down for the Steelers because you just don't want the Bengals to start creating that kind of separation this early.
1: Man, somebody has to get swept, Tom. That's what it comes down to. Like, somebody's going to have to get swept. And if the Browns are decent enough to start pulling out wins, it's going to get tight at the end. And you're going to need those AFC other AFC wins. You just want to be able to win your division. You want to be able to dominate your division so you don't have to start peeking around at other people's division and start tallying up other AFC wins and tiebreakers that you may have lost.
0: Yeah. When we come back, we rank the league 1 through 10. It's That's next on the Steelers Blitz on Steelers Nation Radio, part of the Steelers Audio Network.
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3: Heavy delays on the outbound side of the Parkway West with an accident near Parkway Center Mall. In Shadyside, an accident at Baum and South Negley. Still a very slow ride with an accident cleanup. 70 on the westbound side. That's near Smithton. A Bonnie Diver, Total Traffic.
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1: Oh, yeah! It's week three, power ranking time! Yes! Yes! Yes!
2: Thank you so much for that spirited introduction, as always, Demon. I'm as excited as you are to get to this top 10 of the NFL as we see it here on the Steelers Blitz. Before we get to the guys that make the top 10, the teams that made it into the top 10, we have our teams that just didn't quite make the cut, or as we highly technically like to call it, the JDQ MTC. I'll kick things off here with my 11 through 15, Vince. Number 11, I got the Baltimore Ravens falling all the way out of my top 10 and into that number 11 spot. Number 12, I have the New England Patriots. They should probably be in the top 10. I think I have some spite against them for some reason, so I'm going to be petty. They're 12. 13 is Denver, getting back on track with a win against the Jags. 14, I have an 0-2 team, the Houston Texans. That's one of the better 0-2 teams that you're going to get. And at 15, I have the Raiders. They're 2-0, man. You got to give them some credit.
3: I don't know.
2: You don't have to give them any credit.
3: I don't know. I think because, I mean, the Chargers are looking bad, brother.
2: They lost to the Cardinals and the Raiders.
3: They're looking so bad.
2: Two teams that were supposed to be like the worst in the league this year, and you lost to them.
3: They're looking so bad.
2: All right, who's your JDQ MTC?
3: All right, 15, I got the Houston Texans.
2: Oh, you're going in ascending order.
3: Yeah,
2: okay.
3: So 15.
2: Houston, 15.
3: I just believe. I'm a believer.
2: You're with me on them. Like, that's not an 0-2 football team.
3: I'm a believer. 14, I got the Dallas Cowboys.
2: I have them a little higher in mine.
3: Oh, okay. Okay. 13, I got the Jacksonville Jaguars.
2: All right.
3: 12, I got the Lions. And 11, I got the Patriots.
2: Okay. So you also didn't have the Patriots in your top 10.
3: Nah.
2: I don't have the Jags or the Lions in my top 15 even.
3: Ooh.
2: And honestly, they're probably better than the Raiders. I'll wear that. But you had some forgettable games. You know, you got to make an impression on me if you want to make it into my power rankings. You got to earn it a little bit. Like, you Jags go into Denver and lose 20-13. Boring. So, you know, I don't have any regrets as far as that's concerned. And Detroit, honestly, sometimes what happens on power rankings, Vince, hands up, is if you play on Thursday, I just kind of forget about you. Especially if you get blasted on Thursday, which the Lions did. So there's my defense of not having the Lions on my list. All right, time to get to the top 10. Number 10 for me. I bet you don't agree with this at all, but I'm going with the New Orleans Saints.
3: Yo, Tom, these Bulls are crazy.
2: I'm starting to be a Saints guy here on this podcast. I think you've started to recognize this on this show here. I'm pretty much going to say it right now. I think they're going to win the NFC South this year. I'm a big Shuck believer, and he has gone on the road and taken the Lions to the brink, went for two, could have won that game.
3: Could have won that game.
2: And then he beat the Ravens on the road this past week and had to come back to do so. So I'm a mother shucker. I got to be honest with you. I like the New Orleans Saints. I put them at number 10 right now in the power rankings.
3: That's not bad. I understand that. I'm in a similar situation because I picked the Vikings.
2: Vikings are my number 9 team.
3: Okay.
2: So I'm right there kind of with you with Minnesota.
3: So I picked the Vikings. Man, Flores, the ability to go in there and do what he did with that defense and shut out Ben Johnson's team like that, man, that is amazing.
2: He felt so good on Sunday.
3: And they're
2: going
3: to get better. Kyler Murray's going to come back.
2: He's coming back this week. Yep.
3: He's going to come back. He's not on IR. They're going to get him back.
2: No, he already cleared. He's ready to go.
3: He's making plays. He's going to be back. I think that's a really good team.
2: I agree with you on Minnesota. There's a lot of potential there with them. I put them at number 9 right now. They're 2-0. I got a couple of teams that have a loss in front of them in my power rankings. But with Kyler Murray, there is so much excitement before the season of what he can look like with Kevin O'Connell and in that offense with those weapons. And then it just had such like kind of a damper thrown on it with the concussion early on that you almost forgot about it a little bit. And you were just like, classic Vikings. They'll have to fart their way to a victory. You know, 9-3. Carson Wentz is the quarterback. No. They have an extremely dynamic quarterback in Minnesota, one that has a track record of winning football games at the NFL level. He went to the playoffs with Arizona once upon a time. So,
3: yeah, and no defense.
2: No defense in Arizona. So I'm really optimistic on Minnesota. What a great start in a tough division for them to be 2-0, Vince, and have two wins against the NFC North, beating the Packers in week 1 and now the Bears in week 2. And I just would have loved to have been a fly on the wall in the Flores household on Sunday night after holding the Bears to 3 points, after all that junk that Ben Johnson was talking the week before. That just had to feel incredible for Minnesota and Flores.
3: Oh, they definitely deserve it the whole way. They did a great job.
2: All right, you're number nine.
3: My number nine team is the Ravens. I don't know. I just
2: couldn't do it. You couldn't drop them out like
3: me. I couldn't drop them out. Maybe because I just don't believe in New Orleans like that. I definitely understand. Actually, you kind of convinced me a little bit more. But just when I just
2: I'm going to get you to my side on the Saints.
3: Yeah. I think the Ravens are looking pretty good, man. They look pretty stout.
2: Well, here's the thing. If everything I say about the Saints is true, then I should give the Ravens a little bit of grace for losing that football game. Like, I can't out of one side of my mouth be like, look out for the Saints, man. Like, they're going to win the NFC South. That's a good football team. They got a quarterback. And then be like, Ravens lost to the Saints. What a joke. What a loser organization. They can't do anything right. So Ravens do deserve a little bit of grace there if indeed the Saints are as good as I think they're going to be. Number eight for me is the Dallas Cowboys. Okay. How about them Cowboys? They looked incredible offensively against the Washington Commanders. I don't even care that Jaden Daniels got hurt and the game kind of wasn't really competitive in the second half anymore because of that. I'm looking more so what that offense was able to do for the Cowboys, and it started to click, and Dak Prescott started to ball. And that's really what is going to be the thing that drives the bus for that team. Like, their defense needs to be better than it was last year if they want to go to the playoffs and make noise, no question. But it starts and stops with the offense in Dallas. That's one of the more prolific offenses in football, and scoring 37 points in week 2 after a little rough go of it against the Giants in week 1, big time bounce back for them. So I got Dallas at number 8.
3: So we're on number 8.
2: You're number 8.
3: My number 8 is the Eagles. They just haven't been, they're 2-0, right? And
2: they
3: like it, but they haven't looked that impressive. Like, the Titans game, kind of tight. I'm like, the game before that was a little still, like, a little sticky.
2: Commanders had a chance to go for 2 and tie that game.
3: That's what I'm saying. So the Eagles, they're winning, but they're winning ugly. They haven't really looked that dominant. I think the teams are above them or just a little bit better, in my opinion.
2: I can see what you're saying when it comes to the Eagles. I got him a little bit higher on my pecking order, but the questions about Jalen Hurts still persist, and it's kind of a classic microcosm of the Jalen Hurts experience this year, because I think there's even a growing voice of concern in Philadelphia about him as a quarterback. He had some bad interceptions against the Tennessee Titans. Oh, yeah. So there's a lot of criticism right now, Vince. They're 2-0, though, and he won the football games.
3: He's a winner, but
2: isn't that what it has been for Hurts this entire time? It's like you get this, like, 10-minute-long monologue from people about things he can't do, and he's not a pocket quarterback, and he throws too many interceptions, and this, that, and the other thing, and then it's like, yeah, but he won the Super Bowl for us this year. Like, it is the craziest case study when I look at him and Nick Sirianni as a head coach in Philadelphia, where the criticism reaches an insane level sometimes for two of the most accomplished quarterback head coach tandem that we've had in the past 5 years.
3: Yeah, but I think it's more on Jalen than it is on Nick.
2: I think the team is
3: a very good team. The way Howie put that thing together, they have a very strong team, and I'm always impressed with that. And to me, they are one of the very few teams in the NFL where a quarterback on their team is literally just a piece of the team.
2: That's what it is,
3: like,
2: right?
3: He doesn't make, like, most quarterbacks on a team, they take up like 70% of the team or 60% of the team. Jalen Hurts is just a player on the team. He's just a good player on a good team.
2: Yeah, but that position, there's a little bit more to it when it comes to the playoffs, at least I believe.
3: I would agree, but they make it work in spite of that.
2: But I also think Jalen Hurts meets those moments when they show up. He has big plays in the Super Bowl.
3: Does.
2: He had some big passes in that Chiefs Super Bowl.
3: He's versatile.
2: Super Bowl MVP.
3: Too. He does things. He's good. He's a good player.
2: He is a good player. I think that's the best way to put it. He's a good player. Very highly scrutinized and polarizing player. But he is a good player. That was your number 8. My number 7 team is the Los Angeles Rams.
3: Ooh.
2: Yes.
3: They're kind of down.
2: Not after last night against the Giants.
3: I feel you.
2: I know that it was the Giants, but still, you almost had 200 yards receiving from Davante Adams with no Puka Nacua.
3: I'm sorry. I was saying I thought that was kind of low for the Rams.
2: Oh, I see what you mean now.
3: Yeah, I'm like, man.
2: Okay. You're on the other side of things.
3: Oh, yeah.
2: Yes. Okay.
3: Oh, yeah.
2: Miscommunication there on our part. I thought you didn't even have the Rams showing up at all as far as the power rankings were
3: concerned. No, they're showing up.
2: 200 yards for Davante Adams. I'll round up for him. It was 195. We'll give him those 5 yards. He had 200-yard performance. Stafford balling out, 4 touchdowns. Aaron Donald's pushing the pile. He's moving the line right now. He looks like he's going to be in football shape in a couple of weeks, and then it's over for opposing interiors on the offensive line. Corum and Williams are an outstanding tandem at running back. They're only going to get better with Puka Nacua coming back. I got to shout out Kanate Mumfield, who's playing a depth role at wide receiver. Pitt guy, shout him out. Man, it just doesn't stop. I didn't even mention Trent McDuffie. He had 4 passes defense last night against the Giants. Like, they are a super team in L.A.
3: Yeah, and then Miles is coming back. Like you said.
2: Oh, yeah, that's it. Defensive player of the year who broke the sack record last year. That's their reinforcement in a couple weeks.
3: Yeah, he's coming back. I just like him. I think they're a good team. I got them higher.
2: Who's your number 7 then?
3: My number 7 is the Broncos. Waddle making his little reemerge. The Penguins back. Waddle came back.
2: That's right. He did his little celly.
3: I think they're a great team. They had that hard game against who I think is really good. The Chiefs are really good.
2: Oh, yes.
3: A little foreshadowing right there. But I like the Broncos, man. You can't count out a good defense. A good defense is always going to be able to carry through some hardships. And I think if Waddle really can get going and have a game like he had consistently, then they're going to be at 5.
2: Man,
3: the run game is good, too.
2: It is. And I think that Week 1 will be a liar for a lot of teams around the league. I think the Cowboys had a little bit of that, where Week 1 was a liar. That's not the real Cowboys. Denver might become the most Week 1 is a liar team at the end of this. Like, we might look back at that performance, and not that they lost to the Chiefs at Arrowhead, the manner in which they did was so un-Denver-like. All those tackles that Kenneth Walker was breaking, the missed tackles for that Denver defense, they shored that up mightily this week against Jacksonville. And it's tough to go into Denver and win, but Jacksonville puts up points. Like, that's a good offense, and Denver held them to 13 and really made them struggle throughout the game. So that's more like it as far as the Denver Broncos are concerned. I bet you that fan base deep, deep, deep down, though, still has some concerns with Bo Nix and just what is he as a quarterback? Like, what truly is his level?
3: I definitely can agree with that. But I just think the Week 1 was a liar for them because we had no clue what the Chiefs is going to look like.
2: The Chiefs are back.
3: Like, the Chiefs are back. So.
2: And they had their voodoo magic on display last week on Sunday Night Football against the Colts.
3: I think Bo Nix is okay right now because he looks better than Herbert. So as long as he can maintain that, he's going to be okay. Because he has, we know that he's, he has more potential than, whatchamacallit, the Raiders quarterback, not Mendoza.
2: Kirk Cousins,
3: right? So we know in that conference over there, in that division over there, is Pat Mahomes sitting on top. And then Bo Nix is kind of sitting in a nice, comfortable spot at number 2.
2: At least this year.
3: He's cool because they're not going to want, because that's what you do, right? You compare teams inside of your division first before you start looking
2: Where's
3: around.
2: Where's the quarterback?
3: Where's the quarterback in play right now? And I think everybody would say that Bo Nix is actually on the top part of that list, and you're going to be okay with him. Like, they're not actively trying to replace him or thinking that could be better without him. So because of that, I think he's in a pretty safe spot right now.
2: And I'm not going to pretend that he didn't have a bad injury at the end of last season in January in the playoff game. So that takes a little bit of time for him to come back from. No question about that. All right, that was your number 7 team. My number 6 team is the Philadelphia Eagles. So I have Eagles just a couple of spots ahead of you. My thing with them is Saquon looks pretty good again, and the defense is still very real, especially the secondary when it comes to Philadelphia. But does this make sense? Like, they'll win 11 games and not be a threat in the playoffs. Do you know what I'm saying about the Eagles? Like, that's how I feel about them this year. Like, they'll be 11-win team. They'll be there. They might win their division, but they'll probably be 1-and-done. Or if they make 1 win in the playoffs, get past the wild card round, they won't go to the conference championship game. Like, I don't view them in the light of a team that can make a deep run this year.
3: I just think they're a good team. I think they're a really, really good team. And it's not that they don't feel, I think they, I don't know. Maybe they can win a Super Bowl. Maybe they can go in there and surprise some team. Mostly just because of how a good team they're put together. I don't think they're a superstar laden. I don't think they have that explosiveness that you look for and you're just terrified of. So I understand what you're saying. Like, can they go all the way? But I don't think they look like that when they won the Super Bowl. They just were a great team. Like, they're just a good team, in my opinion. They're solid.
2: Their offensive line is still really good, but it's not the level it was couple of years ago. So I could see a drop off there. But it's still better than what the Steelers have on their offensive line. I take it in a heartbeat as far as that's concerned. That was an unfair shot. I'm so sorry, Steelers. We'll get there. We'll get there one day. This offensive line has a lot of room to grow. Your number 6 team.
3: Number 6 team, the Bengals. My number 6 team.
2: I have them a little bit higher than that.
3: My number 6 team is the Bengals, mostly because of the reloaded defense. Like, their defense has actually been doing really, really well. I hate to give them credit, but that was a big part of what everybody knew there was going to, like, nobody, everybody knew that the Bengals didn't have defense and that they were going to be able to go into games. It was going to be a shootout and Joe Burrow was going to try to score 40. He was going to throw the ball 50 times. Now they don't have to do that no more. Like, they're actually playing solid defense. They're getting after the quarterback. They're doing all these good things that you see good defenses do. And then that's scary considering that you got Joe Burrow on the side of that. My whole contention is, how long can it last? Like, I know they started out hot. They had some great games. But how long can they keep it going? They're going to have to show me a little bit more consistency before I'm like, oh, okay.
2: I'm Super Bowl contender.
3: Yeah, Super Bowl contenders.
2: I also got to see him stay healthy. And unfortunately, you just like, there's no like checkpoint in the season where you get to like week 10 and you're like, okay, he's healthy now. The team's going to do great. That could come in the wild card round, come in the divisional round, like we just said with Bo Nix. You know, then all of a sudden you're going to Arrowhead for the AFC Championship game and Joe Flacco, has to start that game, which actually, that would actually be pretty exciting now that I'm thinking about it. If Joe Flacco got to start the AFC Championship game,
3: that'd be crazy.
2: Would be nuts, but that's not what the Bengals are hoping for. That's not going according to plan for them. So I think everybody will always have that doubt in Cincinnati this year till the very end. Wherever the end is for them, they'll always be wondering, will that injury shoe drop? Because it always has, and it just always, aside from two seasons, because it got to the AFC Championship game another year and didn't make it through. But aside from two seasons, that injury bug has derailed Cincinnati in the Joe Burrow era.
3: I honestly feel the direct opposite about the Bengals that I feel about the Houston Texans, and I don't know why.
2: Like, one's 2-0, others 2-0.
3: One's 2-0, the other one's
2: 0-2. One just beat the other one.
3: One just beat the other one. One I don't believe, and the one I do believe. And I don't know why that is. I don't have any rhyme or reason for it. I just feel like the Houston Texans are going to pull it off, and I feel like there's potential for the Bengals to drop the ball. And that could just be just Vince feeling that way. Like, I have no rhyme or reason for why I feel that way, but that's just how I feel.
2: Time to get into the top five. My number five team, the San Francisco 49ers. Nothing of very impressive nature this week against the Miami Dolphins, other than you just blew out a team that sucks against Miami, 35-13. They had that great win against the Rams in week one that I'm still thinking about, and maybe this is that last hurrah for San Francisco. We were saying that they're probably over the hill, a lot of injuries, veteran players. What if this is a year, though, where the veteran players put together a healthy season and kind of have that one last push? There's still a ton of talent on that football team on both sides of the ball. So San Francisco's making a huge statement early in the season. That's a team that's making me look bad for preseason prognostications because I thought they were going to drop off, and I see no signs of that so far.
3: Yeah, I got the San Francisco 49ers right here as well.
2: Yes! Our first repeat today.
3: Our first repeat. I got them right here because of the way that they beat Miami. Scoring all those points. Like, man, it's a bad team. I wish we scored 35 points against freaking Atlanta.
2: A bad team, yeah.
3: Like, a bad team. I wish we blew the doors off of a bad team. So that's what you're supposed to do. And then how they went and beat up against the Rams. I cannot state that enough. Like, just seeing what the Rams just did in their last game against a Giants team, which I don't think is a horrible team.
2: It makes the Niners look even better.
3: It makes the Niners look even better. And then what they were able to do. So I look at the Niners and I'm like, man, the veteran talent that they acquire is real deal. They're still playing well. If they can keep the old unks healthy, then they're going to be a team that you actually got to compete with. Like, I definitely can see the 49ers rocking the Eagles in the playoffs or something crazy like that if it ever came down to it. I'm more of a believer in the 49ers right now than I'm a believer in the Eagles.
2: Definitely agree with that statement. And just overall, I'm more of a believer in the 49ers than I thought I'd be this year.
3: Oh, yeah, we were wrong. I didn't see these unks playing as well as they're playing. Like, I thought they were old and they had too many off-the-field distractions and things was going on. But they've been able to mow through that.
2: So far, at least.
3: So far, at least. And if they stay healthy and they continue to be able to play like this, I think they're going to be dominant.
2: Is there still a stigma around Brock Purdy, too? People just not thinking he's what he really is, because he's a damn good quarterback. Like, there's
3: Brock
2: no more
3: nice.
2: Question about that. His advanced statistics, he's one of the best quarterbacks in the league so far.
3: I think Brock is a new age quarterback play. That's what you're looking for now. Everybody, like, you have to be able to get out of the pocket. You got to be mobile, but not mobile where you have to be Lamar Jackson or Josh Allen, but you have to be mobile enough to be able to convert on third down with your legs. You got to be mobile enough to carry out the boot game. Like, I think if Shanahan created a quarterback for exactly what he wanted in the lab, it'd be Brock Purdy. Maybe a bigger arm. But probably just Brock Purdy. Like, he's perfect for what they have going on over there. Like,
2: yeah, so far results speak to that, too. When the team's healthy, they go pretty far in the playoffs. Number four, This is where I have the Cincinnati Bengals checking in at number four. Maybe I waited this a little bit to make the Steelers. You know, if they win, they beat the number four team as far as my power rankings are concerned. So that's a good win for the Steelers. But Cincinnati, we talked about it a little bit earlier. If they get to 3-0, if they beat the Steelers on the road, they start to really roll. I could see this team gaining a lot of momentum and making a lot of noise this year in the playoffs. So I got Cincinnati at number four. Who's your number four?
3: My number four team is the Rams. I got the Rams here because I feel like they're only going to get better. The decisive. I feel like the reason they look the way they look against the 49ers because they botched the travel plans. I feel like
2: McVay said at the podium yesterday.
3: He definitely did. I think that was a direct result of that. But being able to watch what they were able to do without Puka and without Myles Garrett and the balance that they had offensively, running the ball and throwing the ball, both of their running backs, they look the same, but man, they're explosive. Adams being able to shift over from a number one target to a number, from a number two target to a number one target. And then the unselfishness of the team, man. Like the way that they're able to run their wide receivers inside of the line of scrimmage. And these guys run downhill on linebackers. They're running freaking running back ISOs with wide receivers. And everybody on that team just seems locked in and focused. Like they seem like the team of destiny this year where they're like, hey, we bought a Super Bowl. We brought everybody in. This is our year. And they're actually playing like this is our year.
2: Yes, they are.
3: Like they took it as like, oh, no, we really just fumbled the plans. We fumbled the travel plans. We're actually really like that.
2: Yeah, this was a fourth preseason game for us.
3: Yeah.
2: Here's the real LA Rams.
3: Here you go.
2: Not even the real LA Rams, because as you established when I had them in my power rankings, their best player on defense is still not there.
3: And the pass rush was still great.
2: Amazing, they were yeah.
3: Like, man, they're only, I think so. I put them this high because I feel like they're going to keep getting better.
2: All right, I'm curious if we have the same top three here. Number three, Seattle Seahawks?
3: Yeah.
2: Yeah, you got Seattle at number three. Okay, so that means number two is the Kansas City Chiefs.
3: Yeah.
2: Yep, and then number one is those Buffalo Bills.
3: Absolutely.
2: That just have been, without question, the most

0: Bills, but so you had the
1: Seattle's number three. They put the Cardinals back in their place.
0: Without a doubt.
1: 31-7. And Drew Lock is a very good backup quarterback.
0: They
1: will survive as long as they need to survive until Sam Darnold comes back.
0: The defense is like that, man. They're still biting.
1: They can win football games. We talked at the beginning of the show today, defense being the reason the Steelers went. They win football games with defense in Seattle. Kansas City, I honestly don't want to talk about that much because they're scaring the hell out of me right now.
0: Oh, yeah, terrifying. I knew it. I called it, man.
1: They blew out a team in Denver in week one. Then they get into their typical, you know, close game that they've been in the past couple of years where they always seem to pull it out at the end. And I'm sitting there thinking, oh, my God, they're finally not going to pull it out in the end. And then they indeed did pull it out in the end.
0: I hate how they never look nervous in those moments. It just
1: Mahomes, right?
0: Man, it just bothers me so much because I'm clutching my pearls. I'm watching the game. I'm hoping that they lose. And he just pulls it out.
1: That's what those quarterbacks do, man. They just slow down the heart rate. And Buffalo at the very top, again, juggernaut status for sure. And I'm curious to see what's the team that really gives them the most resistance, if there is any of that team at some point this season. That's it for Power Rankings today, week three. Demon will be back again next week to do week four. When we come back, we're going to shift gears, talk a little bit about the offensive line for the Pittsburgh Steelers, and later on this hour, we're going to dip our toe in the water of the Cincinnati Bengals. That's next on the Steelers Blitz on Steelers Nation Radio, part of the Steelers Audio Network.
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3: Slowdowns getting to the outbound side of 28 from an earlier accident. That's right near the Heinz plant. Still working with an accident cleanup on the westbound side of 70. They have a lane restriction near Smithton. I'm Bonnie Diver. Total traffic.
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3: It's going to be partly cloudy this afternoon. Look for a high reaching 64. Mostly cloudy skies tonight, dropping down to an overnight low of 50. Partly cloudy and a bit of sun tomorrow. Look for a high of 66.
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6: I always feel like it's such a come down after we do power rankings. Like, I feel like I'm just coming down from such a great high that we had talking about the NFL teams and ranking them 1 through 10. It's sad now almost. I have to wait a whole other week to do that again.
7: Oh, it's so much better, though, when you can actually put the Pittsburgh Steelers inside of the power rankings.
6: You're damn right about that.
7: Yeah, so it's like, I don't want to talk about how good everybody else is.
6: Not even in the JDQ MTC, as far as we were concerned, and deservedly so, and they have a great opportunity for bounce back this week, and boy, isn't that the nature of the NFL, Vince. I opened today's show talking about how we might be overreacting a little bit, and we both reached the conclusion that no, the reactions are in an appropriate place as far as what you saw in week two. But you also shouldn't be surprised if the Steelers come out against the Bengals and look night and day different on the offensive side of the ball. Actually, I take that back. You should look a little surprised if it's that drastic. But I could see them running the football more successfully. I could see them converting more on third downs. I could see DK actually catching the ball for a change. It's such a weird league where it's just week to week. It's so up and down. Aaron Rodgers dubbed it that roller coaster kind of ride that you go on. So things definitely did look bad against the New England Patriots, but you could absolutely see this team make a big statement against the Bengals, jump right back into those power rankings for us next week, and get things back on track.
7: Well, they're professionals at the end of the day. You know what I mean? Like, we sit here and we criticize and we critique everything that they do because we get to watch it. But we also know that they're professionals. I fully expect DK to get in the lab and to work and clean up some of those drops that he had. I fully expect Michael Pittman Jr. to come back from injury and to be a huge impact on the game. And whatever capacity that Jeremy Bernard and Roman Wilson get to compete in, I fully expect them to go out there and perform as well as they can. I expect the offensive line to have a bounce back performance based on what they did last week as well, because they're pros. They're very finicky about their craft. They work at it every single day diligently, and everybody wants to be great. And I think that Mike McCarthy he taking that accountability shows me a lot about him personally, too. Like, he took that loss personal.
6: Yeah.
7: He felt upset about it, and he jumped on the sword, and he had said that they were going to make some changes and they were going to simplify some things in order to get it more tight. And I believe that he's going to do that. And I fully expect to see a better result than I've seen last week. Now, I'm not saying they're going to go out there and light the world on fire, but if you give a reasonable professional team time and they're accountable, then I fully expect them to get better and have a better display of what they did than what they did the week before.
6: And don't you think it's fair to say that it's put those expectations on the offensive line in particular, especially when you see the pedigree of the guys on that offensive line? Like, it should be getting better week to week with that unit. And I think it's fair to say they took a bit of a step back last week because they were facing so much more pressure and facing blitzes from the New England Patriots that the Falcons just weren't showing them. You know, part of the deal here with the offensive line developing is that development actually leading to something. And you haven't been able to say this about the Cincinnati Bengals for a few years now, but this is a tough test for the offensive line against Cincinnati. They have 8 sacks this year so far. It's the most in the league. Dexter Lawrence, Jonathan Allen, and Boye Mafe are all new players. Cassius Howell, I'll throw the rookie in there as well. They've got new dudes that they're throwing at you as far as pass rush is concerned. This is, I think, maybe one of the bigger keys to the game on Sunday is that Steelers offensive line making a pretty drastic improvement against Cincinnati. If they don't, it's going to look more like more of the same, where the Bengals are blitzing a lot, maybe not even blitzing with the guys that they have up front. Rodgers getting way too much pressure, receivers probably not winning their one-on-ones, and it's Groundhog Day all over again.
7: Oh, man, I would hate for that would happen, but, I mean, you do want them to wake up and introduce these guys to the Bengals and Steelers game. Like, introduce them to the AFC North rivalries and what it really means to go out here and play. That's why I expect it to kind of be a more physical, slowed-down type of game. Like, I really want to see the offensive line go up there and try to bully them. Like, show them that we can run the ball. Like, open up the passing game. Open up the play-action game. Be able to get more manageable third downs. I know Mike McCarthy said that he felt that the third downs were manageable. Get even better at getting third downs manageable. Make them even shorter. Like, dominate the time of possession so that the defense doesn't have to be out there all day and you don't get in a shootout with Joe Burrow and his talented offense.
6: And I'm sorry, I know that the third downs were more manageable for the Steelers against the Patriots, but you're still 2-for-12 on those third downs. Yeah. Like, I don't care. I mean, I do, because you put yourself in a better spot if it's 3rd and 3. But if you're not going to get the 3 more than 2 times, what's the difference? You know what I mean? Like, You have to execute as far as that's concerned. You took a half step forward in making them more manageable situations, but you didn't follow through on the execution by actually converting those first downs enough. And yeah, the weight of those first downs means so much more against Cincinnati this week and against Joe Burrow. The offensive line for the Steelers, I think that, you know, the team itself should look at this as a challenge to bounce back and prove people that what they saw last week isn't the truth. But offensive line in particular should look at it that way. And the right side of the offensive line should definitely look at that way. I don't think they're going to make a change this week, Vince. We talked about that on yesterday's show, and I still don't think that that's going to happen. We'll find out more today when practice happens, how they configure themselves. But I think it's going to be Anderson and Cook once again. But Anderson and Cook better feel some professional pressure of guys barking behind them, because I don't think the leash is very long anymore for those two on that side of the line.
7: I would have to agree with you, but I wouldn't want to see that either, because that just puts us in the same situation that we're in right now. Let's say that the reason they're not performing that well is because of the lack of continuity and the lack of cohesiveness that we're having off the line. So how do you remedy that? You upset it again by introducing 2 more new people? Like, let's just put us right back at square one.
6: 2 new people is a lot to introduce to an offensive line as well. I think that, you know, because that's been my thing too when it comes to even just Ihonatra getting put in there. It's like, okay, continuity is the buzzword for the offensive line, but you're going to wreck that continuity eventually with Ihonatra. But I think their goal there was that this unit with Cook at right tackle would establish continuity. They'd play really well together. And then Ihonatra can make that kind of change as seamlessly as you'd possibly hope that he could. But when you do 2 guys, when you throw in an entire new side of the offensive line, I think that really blows up all the progress that the entire line has been making. You know, Frazier has to deal with somebody now on his right shoulder that he hasn't dealt with before. And it's a really tough spot for the Steelers to be in, because I agree with what they're saying about continuity being important for the offensive line, but I also question if they're playing their best offensive lineman right now.
7: Well, Ihonatra was a little different, because I think they were willing to take a dip in continuity in order for the raw talent and ability that he was going to provide. And I can't say the same thing about the right guard position as I would say about the overall dominant talent level of Ihonatra.
6: We're talking about a 1st rounder versus 7th rounder.
7: For sure.
6: And Spencer Anderson has made a great career so far for himself being a 7th rounder. He's a starting guard on an NFL team currently. But yeah, Ihonatra has that different level of pedigree. And I also think that if Ihonatra didn't get hurt in training camp and missed a few weeks, he was going to start week one.
7: Probably.
6: Like, it really felt like that was the trajectory that they wanted him to go down. So I have to imagine that it's going to be sooner or not later for him to get introduced to that line. Let's focus on him for just a second and talk about when that does eventually happen, Vince. I mean, if the Steelers' offensive line is still struggling like it is now when they make that switch, does that put a lot of pressure on a rookie to kind of come in and be viewed as the savior? I'm not saying the team views him like that, but that's certainly the perception that fans are going to have. It's like, oh, we put Ihonatra in, let's fix the line now.
7: Oh, no. I think it's more likely that he'll go in when they're playing bad, because they figured, what's the worst they can do? Like, what else could happen? Like, I think putting them in when they're doing poorly is exactly the remedy that you need, because now you're just banking on the fact that he's just out there and they're all kind of playing bad and they're all going to learn on their own anyway. Like, if they were all playing well, then they would have developed this continuity and you wouldn't want to disrupt that. But at this point, you might just be banking on his raw talent and athletic ability to overcome some of the woes that you may be struggling with building continuity and everybody playing together.
6: I know McCarthy doesn't like to do this, but do you think he kind of has to lean maybe on some heavier personnel packages on the offensive side of the ball? A little 12 personnel, maybe 22 personnel even?
7: Well, they run a ton of 12 personnel, Tom. To be honest with you, like, they always have, they start a lot of the games with 12
6: they
7: personnel.
6: Did start the game against the Patriots with the 12.
7: Yeah, Pat and Darnell are out there a lot together, so I don't know.
6: Do it more?
7: I mean, maybe. I don't know what you got to do, but definitely got to get in some more hardcore run structures. They do have a fullback on the roster. I told you how I feel about that when you have a designated fullback type body position on your roster. So maybe you get in some more downhill run game stuff and you get it rolling.
6: I think that induces confidence on your offensive line. You know, I know that Darnell would be helping a lot, and Pat and Skowronek probably helping in the blocking aspect on the perimeter, and Nowakowski leading the way as far as a fullback is concerned. But even with those elements helping push that offensive line forward, just, you know, moving the opposing defensive front, that's going to allow, I think, the confidence to grow more than anything. I think run blocking is where confidence is made as far as the offensive line is concerned.
7: Yeah.
6: And I also think it's strategic, because if you're run blocking well, you wear down edge rushers so they can't pass rush as effectively.
7: Yeah, but it just depends, right? You have to feel that your big people are equal or if not better than the other big people, because when you're adding an extra blocker in there, you're bringing an extra defender into the run game as well. So this is where I think it can pay dividends by bringing in bigger people, because with Michael Pittman Jr. back and DK and Ben Skowronek and Darnell, your big people are bigger than the people that, like, we can get bigger than they can get. Because just playing 12 personnel or having a 21 personnel with Riley, Darnell, Pittman Jr., and DK, you're naturally just bigger. You're naturally just bigger than any other base personnel they would have to put out there to combat that.
6: I got to be honest with you. Like, I don't know if it is as hard to find the identity for this offense. Yesterday's show, I was like, what do we even do? Like, where do we even start? Now, as we're sitting here and we're laying it out, they're built to run the football, to be bully kind of a team, and not exclusively run the ball, because they've got players that can make some explosives, but you just laid out the size on this football team. Like, that seems to be conducive towards being in heavy personnel and being a heavier football team as far as how you operate on offense. It's just nowhere near what Mike McCarthy has operated under in his career. He's been a spread it out kind of guy. He's been a, you know, shotgun, pass the ball, use the running game as just a complementary piece, not as the focal point.
7: I think that if they're going to go in that direction, and Hannah Chore needs to play sooner than later, because I think his raw talent and ability, I could just see a double team training up with some linebackers with some poor left end having to deal with Hannah Chore and Darnell on their side. Like, man, what would that freaking look like? That would be kind of crazy. And I think it would just help the whole offense kind of mellow itself out, just doing what they can do. Like, find out what they can do well and kind of do it. I understand what you're saying, Tom. That isn't how Mike McCarthy desires to play. I don't particularly think it's how Aaron Rodgers desires to play as well.
6: It's not like the modern day of football either, really.
7: But I think they want to win. And I'm not saying you got to go out there and run the ball 57 times a game.
6: Right. We're not doing triple option.
7: No, but to develop some type of balance and to be able to move the ball forward to make it more manageable, so you don't have these crazy two-man, because everybody's just going to sit and play two-man on you because Aaron Rodgers can't run. So the DBs are willing to turn their backs to Aaron Rodgers, and everybody's going to man up everybody because Aaron Rodgers can't escape the pocket and go scramble for 7 yards or 8, or you don't want him doing that consistently in a game. And we struggle right now outside with one-on-one playmaking.
6: When we come back, it's time for Just the Toe. We dip our toe in the water when it comes to the Cincinnati Bengals. Our first exclusive segment dedicated to that week's opponent. That's on the way next on the Steelers Blitz on Steelers Nation Radio, part of the Steelers Audio Network.
8: We bleed black and gold. This is the Pittsburgh Steelers Audio Network. Heading in the westbound side of 70, still slow from an earlier accident. Clean up right around that Smithton interchange. Trying to get to the outbound side of the Parkway West, you've got a lot of traffic. It's slow on the Parkway East heading up the ramp to the Fort Pitt Bridge, and the Fort Duquesne Bridge is slow. I'm Bonnie Diver, Total Traffic.
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6: Final few moments here on today's Steelers Blitz. Start to really turn our attention towards the Cincinnati Bengals, as we've been doing throughout the show today, but today or now is time for our Just the Toe segment, where we dip our toe in the water when it comes to that week's opponent. Exclusive look at Cincinnati for the first time this week. And as I said earlier in the show, Vince, this team scares me a decent amount. Not just for this week in particular against the Steelers, as far as how I view them as a rival to the organization that I root for and always have in the Pittsburgh Steelers, and their potential to be not just an AFC North division winner, but a team that can make a lot of noise in the AFC this year. They appear to have, at least so far, fixed their main deficiencies, defense and offensive line protection. And if those things aren't as deficient as they've been in the past, well, I mean, they've almost made the playoffs as those deficiencies were a thing. So I can't imagine where they'd be if they did indeed shore those up.
7: Man, they have made some interesting adjustments. No, I wouldn't say adjustments, some interesting additions to their team.
6: It's un-Bengals-ish, isn't it?
7: It's un-Bengals-ish.
6: They don't do that very often.
7: They don't think. But I knew they were serious about it when they brought in Dexter Lawrence. That's when I realized, when they traded the pick, and I was like, okay, they're going outside of the box.
6: No
7: they're
6: doubt.
7: Evolving, no doubt. I think they feel the pressure from Joe Burrow as well.
6: Because he's been talking at
7: he's
6: that
7: been kind of flirting a little bit with retiring, and he was kind of chirping a little bit, and that's kind of uncommon for Joe. Joe's not really a complainer like that. So, yeah, I think he's putting a lot of pressure on himself. He's putting some pressure on the organization. And for right now, they seem to be responding.
6: They definitely do. I think Dexter Lawrence was the thing that really drilled it home. But you kind of got an inclination that they were going to move a little differently when they gave Higgins and Chase those contracts, right? Because I think everybody was expecting them to do the Bengals thing where it was like, we'll sign one of them and then we'll let Higgins go and we'll do the franchise tag thing with him. And then after that, it's just, I'm sorry, Burrow, we just can't afford them both. We're the Bengals. We're poor. But that's not what they did, man. They franchised T, and then like a month later, they signed him to a long-term deal. One of the more lucrative deals as far as a number two wide receiver is concerned. So once they made those two receivers whole and kind of kept them in-house, you felt them moving a little bit differently, and then trading your number 10 pick for Dexter Lawrence was just a home run of a move for them. And as much as I dislike that striped helmet, you got to pay respect to that. Like, teams that are in their position, you have to strike, and they definitely did with a top 10 pick, moving that to get Lawrence.
7: Well, really, I just like that they put their money where their mouth is. As a football fan, obviously as a Steeler fan, I'm looking at it and I'm kind of like, ah, you know, but as a football fan, you got to put your money where your mouth is. If you're going to say to your fan base, if you're going to say to your players that you are in a win now era, then you better be doing everything in your power to convince and show everybody that you are, in fact, in a win now era. And it makes for great football. Like, this is going to be a team that's going to be difficult to beat. We're going to have to go out there and play A-plus ball in order to beat them, because the additions that they made are actually pushing them towards what they were trying to accomplish this offseason. Like, in comparison to what the Steelers have been doing, we said we made some adjustments and added some additions, but those things, that fruit hasn't really been
6: bore.
7: Yeah. Yes. Like it hasn't really shown up as well as the Bengals have been doing.
6: Right. They lead the league in sacks right now.
7: That's what I was just about to say.
6: That's instant gratification.
7: We got to get better in the trenches. Bang. One offseason, come back, lead the league in sacks.
6: Right.
7: Immediate turnaround.
6: Protect Joe Burrow. At the end of last year, offensive line was playing a lot better. So far this year, he's been fine. He's had a lot of time in the pocket. No, not under siege like he usually has been. So you're seeing it instantly as far as the Cincinnati additions are concerned. And where do you view Joe Burrow as far as the quarterback hierarchy is concerned? Are you like me that he's a top five quarterback? I think injuries have obviously derailed him throughout his career. But when he's on, it's really tough to find anybody else that can play like he does.
7: Here's my order, and it's always been this way. Pat, Lamar, Josh, Joe.
6: I really don't know how you can't have some sort of order of those four. Like, I think the top four is as clear as it's been in a long time. Like, those are your Mount Rushmore of quarterbacks right now at the NFL level. And it's weird because last year, Mahomes hurt, missed the playoffs. Burrow hurt. Struggled, missed the playoffs. Lamar hurt throughout the season, struggled, missed the playoffs. Josh was a freak of nature, went to the playoffs for the Bills, but fell short. They all feel kind of back right now, at least so far this year, don't they?
7: That's what makes it so terrifying, right? I said this last year.
6: Why are they all on our side of the conference, too? Why can't one be in the NFC? They still have to deal with Stafford over there, but he's done in like a year or two at least.
7: But that's what's going to make it so bittersweet for the Steelers, right? It's because we have Aaron Rodgers, and he still has the ability to go out there and perform and compete with these guys. Like, it's not that he's not going to be able to compete. We just got to figure out a way to engineer the playmaking. But he still has the arm talent. He still has the goods and the juice to get it done.
6: We talked earlier in the show how it's not a Rodgers versus Burrow kind of matchup, but I think you said this actually to me on an earlier Blitz that we did. Burrow views it that way, doesn't he?
7: Oh, for sure.
6: Burrow wants to beat Aaron Rodgers.
7: Without a doubt.
6: Sweep you in your last year, old man.
7: Every single quarterback that Aaron Rodgers is going to play this year looked up to Aaron Rodgers, and they all want to send him off into the sunlight gracefully. Like, they want to just go ahead and say, okay, old man, it's time to get out of here. Go ahead. Oh, jersey swap, yeah, whatever. But secretly, they're trying to dig a dagger in their back to get him up out of there.
6: I think that, as it always happens, you know, the quarterback meets the quarterback at the middle of the field. They have an exchange. There's going to be a lot of, like, cordial words said to Aaron Rodgers this year. I have to admit, like, Drake May probably said things along the lines of, man, that was crazy. I grew up watching you, and now I finally, you know, I got to play in this last season for you. Good luck to you, blah, blah, blah, blah, blah. But deep down, you want to be on the winning side of that thing when you're being like, I love you, Aaron. You were so great in your whole career, man. This was awesome. Like, what a fun thing to have to play you in your last year. And I beat your butt. Like, you wouldn't say that, but you're thinking it.
7: Because of how short the NFL season is, football players don't get to age gracefully. Like, it's not going to be a Kobe Bryant-like thing where you have 82 games and he's like, well, I might just catch you at another. No. Every single game matters, and all of these
6: guys
7: play.
6: That was it for the Patriots to see.
7: That's it. Like, all of these guys play in the AFC. So you better believe that every single game that he's going to play in, it's going to mean something, and they're going to be nipping at the, chomping at the bit to get Aaron Rodgers up out of here because they still view him as a threat. Nobody thinks they're going to go in there and just walk the dog with Aaron Rodgers. Like, they understand that he's going to be a competitor all the way until he's done, and they better bring the challenge to him. Like, Joe, we're going to get our best Joe Burrow because Joe Burrow is going to want to beat Aaron Rodgers, and he's going to want to compete against his highly touted Steelers defense.
6: One other thing that I think is interesting when it comes to the Cincinnati Bengals is they are the continuity team when it comes to the AFC North this year. All other teams fired their head coach or had their head coach move on. In the prior offseason, a new head coach is there. Rookies, when it comes to Monken, although it's weird to call Todd Monken a rookie because he's like a 58, 60-year-old man, but he is. He's never coached the head coaching level before at the NFL. And Jesse Minter for the Ravens. McCarthy, not a rookie, obviously, but this is his first year as Steelers head coach. And then it's Zach Taylor, who's kind of been the one that's been on the hot seat more than all the other coaches. I'd even throw Stefanski in there for the Browns. Like, it's been Zach Taylor that's drawn a lot of the ire of, like, ah, you got to find a better coach for Burrow. But they have stayed the course. Cincinnati does that. I mean, Marvin Lewis was there forever before they moved on from him. They'd like to keep their head coaches in Cincinnati. But they have continuity built up there. And I don't know if I can say this is it for Zach Taylor. Like, he's got to come through this year because, again, Cincinnati doesn't really fire coaches. But I think that he feels a lot of pressure and a big opportunity here for them to finally take control of this division.
7: Well, Zach Taylor had the opportunity to always delegate down and blame his defense and his defensive coordinators.
6: He's got no excuses.
7: He always had the scapegoat. We score a lot of points. I'm an offensive guru. Because, you know, when he came in, he was an offensive guy. He was a dude that scored a lot of points.
6: Yeah.
7: And he's continued to score a lot of points. And he's always just been like, oh, the defense. I don't have a defense. I got to score 50 points a game. But now we can't say that anymore. Like, they've actually did a good job of assembling a pretty capable defense. So, the fire's going to be turned up over there on them.
6: We'll keep talking about that Cincinnati defense and the Cincinnati matchup, of course, on tomorrow's show. It's a Thursday, too, so we'll have Vince Williams' challenge of the week.
7: I got a good one.
6: Oh, make sure you're tuned in for that. It'll be 10 a.m. tomorrow. We're in the locker room next, though, with Rob King, Max Starks, and Willie Colon. So keep it right here on Steelers Nation Radio, part of the Steelers Audio Network.
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8: Getting some accidents cleared up, moving in pretty good shape again on the parkways in 28, heading into the city. Just seeing some slowdowns at the tunnels on the parkway east and west. I'm Bonnie Diver, Total Traffic.
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13: And we thank you very much for being with us in the locker room with Willie Colon, Max Starks. I'm Rob King. Getting you ready for the Steelers and Bengals. Already feels like a big test, Willie, as we talked about yesterday for the Steelers, and a big stretch of two games because you have two division games. You're coming in with a 1-1 record, and there are a lot of questions surrounding the offensive line on this team, and can they hold back a Bengals team that looks like they're playing a lot better football defensively, rushing the passer better? You know they're going to score some points. Steelers haven't been able to score much. It suddenly looms like, hey, this is a week that needs a quick turnaround and a better performance because you've got two big division games coming up.
14: Yeah, I mean, you know, but the good thing is Wednesday, and this is a time where a lot of ball players step into the locker room and they erase the uglies that happened on Sunday. Obviously, it was a tough loss for the Steelers, losing to the Patriots in the fashion they did. But I think right now, if you're the Pittsburgh Steelers, you know, you're fortunate right now to have your starting quarterback. A lot of teams around the league, Kinger, don't have their starting quarterback, and they have a good one at that. It's going to be interesting to see what the game plan looks like for the Steelers rolling, pretty much preparing for the Bengals. I think if you're the Steelers and you have been watching the headlines, you've been listening to everybody talk, there's a concern that not only you're just that – you're not playing it well, but there's a disconnect between Aaron Rodgers and Mike McCarthy from a philosophy standpoint of who's actually running the ship. And I think that's something that needs to get straightened out right away. I think it would behoove Mike McCarthy. You know, Aaron Rodgers, once again, is G5 classified to have conversations about what he sees out there, what needs to happen for this offense. But I think from looking at the picture, It's we have to see Mike McCarthy's fingerprints on this offense. And we need to see him being able to put out the fires that were set on Sunday. Because that will, I think, build more momentum. If the Steelers are able to come out of this game against the Bengals with a win, it would feel like Mike McCarthy is capable, like Mike Tomlin was capable, of pulling out small fires on Sundays. And, you know, one thing Mike Tomlin did, man, that he probably doesn't get enough credit for, is that he always found the way to adjust and improve and revamp. And he wasn't afraid to do anything and everything to kind of set the course for his Steelers teams to show up on Sunday and have the winning edge. And I think that's what a lot of Steelers fans are looking for. They want to see what the winning edge looks like. They wait for this operation to look a lot better and smoother. They're tired of the headlines on what the starting five for the Steelers looks like. They're kind of over that. So I think right now Week 3, a lot of teams are starting to, you know, take shape, and we want to see what type of shape the Steelers are in.
13: Yeah, and I think that, you know, it's easy for me, Willie, and Max to say, okay, well, I saw some things that were almost there in Atlanta. You know, you're looking for that week 2 progression. Didn't happen because you went against an excellent team. You shot yourself in the foot on several occasions. You know, the drop pass by DK was a big one. You know, even the penalty on Jalen Ramsey was a big penalty on a quick turnover that sets you back. You know, that 36-yard fumble. You didn't do things that could have happened, but they didn't happen. Now, I prefer, I'm a glass half full guy in life in general. I prefer to think that those things will find their way back on the field on Sunday, that Mike McCarthy is, like Mike Tomlin, a future Hall of Fame coach. But Max, we at this stage of the game, we don't know. I mean, I think Willie brings up a good point. I think under Mike Tomlin, there was an expectation that you would find a way to bounce back, division opponent. I expect the Steelers to bounce back, but it's all new to all of us. It's new to the team. It's new to the fan base. It's new to everybody that you've got a new head coach. Veteran though he is, he's still a new head coach for us here in Pittsburgh.
6: Yeah, no, you guys are absolutely right. And I think, you know, the biggest thing is that we had history with Mike Tomlin. Like, he established himself as a coach who would do it because we'd seen him do it over and over and over again. And so I think the biggest thing is that he has to prove himself. He has to give us a reason to believe in him and give him those type of moments.
13: And Max fiddling around with his audio, as only Max can do. I'd be calling for a break if it was me, Willie. I'd be unable to do this.
14: Max is trying to get his fancy Batman equipment together so he can speak.
6: It's a fun process here. You know, I'm a tinkerer, so I like fixing things and figuring out how to look cool in the process, even though only you guys can see me.
13: Willie, would you say Max's voice there just kind of faded in the background a little bit? This is an inside joke
6: Max's voice just kind of blended
13: in the background a little bit there?
6: Don't you do it.
14: Man, I try to stay loyal to the Soil Kingers, so don't make me fight as my brother. Whatever you guys got going on, I just want to watch.
13: It's fun and it's nothing. It's absolutely just for fun. He didn't bite though, Max. He didn't bite. Yeah, Max knew what I was talking about. He didn't bite.
6: That's my brother right there.
13: Yeah, but Max, I mean, these are big games, you know. Like I think under Mike Tomlin again, and it's not any lack of faith with Mike McCarthy. It's just a lack of track record for us. He's got a long track record, but I think that, you know, when you've been around a guy for 19 years, the expectation is, okay, they're going to find a way, at worst, split one of these two games. What's the worst-case scenario for a Steelers fan right now? The traction doesn't get going. You're 1-3. You're 0-2 in the division. You're 0-3 in the AFC. The sky is falling, all that other stuff. I don't expect that to happen. And I don't think that our expectation would have been for that to happen. But a lot of this stuff is new. I do believe that they were close enough in game one that they're going to make the progression here. In game two, I think it just wasn't a good matchup, and they didn't help themselves in a lot of little ways that could have covered up some of the ills, particularly with the offensive line. Those things didn't happen. I just think that. But again, this is a big week of practice, and I'm sure Max, as a player, you must be able to feel when this is a big week of practice.
6: Oh, you feel the pinch. You feel the squeeze, right? You know, I mean, regardless if you're watching headlines or not, it's still in the back of your mind because every player takes pride in their craft. And when you know you're not up to snuff, yeah, you are going to be your toughest critic. There is nothing that any of us on this airwaves right now can say to a player that they haven't already said 20 times worse to, and probably use more of the King's English in the four-letter category to themselves to talk about it. And I think that's what it was. And that game was literally Murphy's Law. Like, whatever went wrong, it could have went wrong in that game. How often do you see a 36-yard fumble recovery? It looked like the little Giants out there on that fumble recovery.
14: Yeah.
6: You know what I'm saying? So it's just, those are the things that happen. And when the sky falls completely. And I think that's the biggest thing, is that I don't think we can anticipate that it's going to be this. They're not going to average 8 points per game offensively scoring throughout the rest of the season. But it is a reality check to them to say, hey, what we're doing might be a little bit too high level, and we need to scale it back as far as the terminology, the verbiage, so that guys can execute at a high level, right? The KISS method, keep it simple, stupid, right? That's what you kind of have to do, and then you build on top of that. They didn't really have a base because they didn't hit in practice, and I don't want to go back to that. But when you don't have that physical force and stress against you, it's tough to then manufacture it in game when you got dogs in front of you. And so they're learning on cue how to kind of recalibrate and readjust. That's why we saw in the first game, it took until the 4-minute drive in the fourth quarter for them to have a little bit of zhuzh about themselves, right? You know, and start enforcing their will. And they just never caught that traction in the New England game. And you just saw it was just counterpunch, run into the corner. They could not dominate the middle of the ring. And they didn't have a way because they're sitting there, their guard's too low or whatever. And they kept, and the Patriots just kept throwing haymakers at them, and they were landing. So it's one of those things where you look back at it, you kind of go into the silo, you go into your bag, whatever hole you need to go into to get yourself recalibrated, because this is a division matchup. And there are veterans who played in this Bengals game. They understand what the importance is. And maybe they need to bring out the big game music. Maybe they need to have a big game music night, you know?
14: I was afraid that you was about to play the Optimus Prime truck thing real quick out of prematurely, and I got nervous. What are you talking about? What's funny about when you go into a game like Cincinnati, and you look over, and you start reviewing film. Right, their defense is playing really well. Dexter Lawrence seems like he's playing a brand of football that they love, and that the reason why they paid him and brought him in. Joe Burrow and that offense is playing really well. It's imperative, especially from an offensive standpoint, where you really start over communicating, right? Where you start to, when you hit the field today, like the Steelers, and you're going through your practice, you start to try to see things not only through your offensive coordinator's eyes, but you start to kind of, you want to see things together as an offensive line, right? And I think, so I remember one time, the great Russ Grimm was my offensive line coach my rookie year. Max had him as well. And I remember Russ, he was explaining something to me, and he stood right behind me. And he put one hand on each side of my helmet, and he was forcing me to see safety rotation. He was forcing me to see what this linebacker depth. He was forcing me to see the feet of defensive linemen. And what he was showing me was cues, right, on what to anticipate. And I think right now, if you're a Steelers offensive line and you're whoever else is out there, that you really start – really, and I know it's cliche, and it's, you know, you guys are in the media world, it's a stock statement, but you really start paying attention to the details, because the details is what allows you to be efficient. The details is what allows you to be immersed in the offense, and the details helps you get through – times where on the field where you need answers, right? Because those little cues, those little things, and especially Max kind of hit on it, and you're right, you don't want to be the dead horse. Mike McCarthy took the pat. It wasn't a padded, heavy, you know, get-down training camp. But the reason why we're not upset, but the physicality during training camp, you learn tempo and timing, the cues you look for when you know things are coming at you. And so since they didn't have that in training camp, this is the week where you say, since we didn't have it, let's pay a special attention to those little things right now. Because I can tell you, when you look at Dexter Lawrence, and I've watched film on him, I know if we were going into this week and me and Max was on the left side and we had Dexter Lawrence in a three technique and we was running a combo block on the backside, it was just me and him working to the linebacker, I'm going into this week saying, hey, Max, I know this defensive tackle is going to hit heavy on me. You know, there's times where I may say, hey, I'm going to base block this guy. You go straight through. Or say, hey, we're going to full block this. I'm going to stay on Dexter Lawrence. You pull around me. You get to that backside backer. Like, those are the nuances we're talking about. And, or if it's a situation where you know they're going to be focused on stopping the run and they're going to be mugging up linebackers, you know, A-gaps. And we have, you know, if I'm sitting next to Pouncey, I'm saying, hey, man, this is a gang call. We're bringing the whole line, and we're going to work together all as one. Those nuances is what we're talking about, because the game's so fast. The game is so physical. When you got dogs in front of you, a lot of the kinks you have to work out and figure out before you get on the field. So when you see the look that you've prepared for, everybody lights go up. The tenors go up, right? So now we're anticipating what we already know we have to say to be competitive against those looks. And so if I'm in that office line room, I'm like, we're not going to abandon the run. We're just going to get more dialed into the details, because we're more than capable, but we got to start moving as one and start bringing the fight. Because think about it, Zach Frazier's not a big guy, right? But you know what they're going to do? They're going to plug Dexter Lawrence right on top of him. Mm-hmm. And they're going to try to make hell for Zach Frazier. And if that's the case, just like when we did with Doug Legursky, anytime Doug was in the opposite dark, Doug was a shorter center, didn't have long arms, man. A lot of times we said, Doug, man, we're not going to waste your time. So if I got a chance to pin and you get around, right? Because at the end of the day, it's about creating lanes and getting vertical leverage. And this is about – this is a detail game. You know, it's going to be a dogfight. They're coming with a heavy resume. They've been playing very well week two. But this is a game where you dialed into the details. And collectively, everybody has to start seeing the game plan together. And the over-emphasis of just like footwork, hands, eyes, rotation, looking at safeties, all these things you want to say, all right, this is what's going to give us the winning edge.
13: Love it. Can't wait to dive into this matchup. We have a lot of stuff coming for you. We're gonna honor our buddy Craig Wolfley on Friday because Friday is the Hall of Honor dinner. But before Friday, we got a special guest, the guy going into the Hall of Honor coming up next. That is Kevin Colbert, former Steelers general manager and such a, you know, an architect of so many great teams. He's going to be joining us when we continue here in the Locker Room on the Steelers Audio Network.
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0: Some heavy volume on the Parkway East inbound Stanwyck Street to the Fort Pitt Bridge. No other big delays on the parkways at the moment. Through Kerwin Heights, Washington Pike is pretty heavy. Washington Avenue into Greentree Road. That's through construction till about 5. Brendan Joseph, Total Traffic.
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2: It's going to be partly cloudy this afternoon. Look for a high reaching 64. Mostly cloudy skies tonight, dropping down to an overnight low of 50. Partly cloudy and a bit of sun tomorrow. Look for a high of 66.
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8: And welcome back, where we... really pleased to be joined by a guy who's going to the Steelers Hall of Honor, the induction ceremony coming up on Friday. This year's class is JT Thomas, Craig Wolfley, and our guest,

0: I'm not trying out for the lollipop guild. Is what I said. I think I said before. So anyway, but yeah, it's fun to have our my two offensive linemen with me. Fun to have you on, Kevin. I guess I have to ask you. It's sort of an obligatory question, but I love hearing the stories. How did you find out that you were going into the Hall of Honor? How did that transpire?
1: You know what? I had reached out to Art Rooney that morning on a separate matter, and you know, some of our alumni stuff that I work with, and I thought he was calling me back in regards to the and in regards to the email. And you know, Art, in his very methodical way, said, you know, Kevin, I'm, you know, very happy to let you know that we selected you for the Hall of Honor. And I was just like stunned, you know, floored, the whole bit. And it was just a special moment. It didn't really sink in until we went up to training camp and they did the announcement, and you see some of the video of all the others that have been there before, you know, myself. And it was just like, wow, this is, it's even crazier than I thought it was. But it's special, you know. Obviously JT coming in, it's awesome for JT because he was a big part of that, you know, that Super Bowl era that's never been matched. And of course our good friend Wolf, you know, that's the only real regret I have about this is, you know, Wolf won't be there with us, but faith in the family will, and we hope it's a special day for them too.
2: Yeah, and absolutely. And, you know, once again, Kevin, congratulations on the honor. And I, you know, it's a special thing, right? I mean, because I know in your position, you know, you never expect credit, right? You know, you just do the job and you try and do the best job that you can. And, you know, it's very, you know, we're very fortunate. I know Willie and I are both. Hey, thank you for drafting us, A, for being in the room and allow our name to be called. But, you know, as you kind of just reflect. Yeah, exactly. Just as you reflect back, like just over the journey, right, to get to the point where you were as the GM of the team, because that was something that they really didn't have a title for. You know, what did it mean to have the faith and the trust of the organization to be in that role? And, you know, and just talk about just how you kind of carried yourself during your time.
1: Yeah, I mean, when you think back on it, and you guys probably heard this from Coach Cower, somewhere along the way, you don't really have time to think about what you're doing. You know, that'll come when it's all said and done, when the game's over. I mean, Coach always talked about that, and it's true. You know, when I was, you know, selected to be in here, I reflected back. I did an interview with Teresa Varley, and Teresa said, you know, what's the one special moment? And I said, Teresa, there isn't one special moment. I think just being there for 22 years and being part of something that I'm sure you guys would agree is special. And it was a special organization. It still is today. And just to be a part of that for 22 years, yeah, we had some success, and obviously that was fun and created great memories. But in all honesty, just to be part of it for 22 years, when I reflect back, that's very, very important.
3: Kev, I was always interested. Obviously, you've been a part of this organization for so long. You know the ins and out and the philosophy and the brand of the Pittsburgh Steelers. You just mentioned that it was just an honor just being a part of the ship and having a pivotal role on how the organization pretty much moved forward. But being a GM, I think one of the, and maybe you can talk to this, and please do. How did you handle the relationships from what Mr. Rooney wanted and his vision in comparison to maybe what Bill Cowher wanted and Mike Tomlin wanted? Like, how did you handle those relationships and really try to temper expectations?
1: Yeah, and Willie, you guys, I mean, you did it in the locker room because you all came from different parts of the country, different levels of play, different, you know, just different areas of sometimes positions or whatever. But when you came into the Steelers, it was very clear there was one objective, and that objective was stated by the Rooneys because, as I mentioned earlier, they know what success is. And again, that four Super Bowls in 6 years has never, ever been matched. So that's the expectation. And when you stepped into that locker room, I'm sure you guys, for the first time, you kind of felt it. You know, at that time,

0: There was only four trophies, and you know, we were fortunate to be able to put two more in there. But that expectation was dictated to us not through verbal or intimidation type factors. It was just kind of, hey guys, this is real. This is what they do here. But then to have Mr. Rooney be there each and every day, you know, for the majority of my career and for your guys' careers, it was just special to see how he operated. Of course, he passes that on to Art, and Art continues to manage the organization in that same manner. And you just understand that it's about winning. It's about winning a Super Bowl, but it's also about conducting business in a way that your fans and your community can be proud. Were we perfect? Absolutely not. We weren't perfect in what we tried to do in football and personnel. Did we have issues we had to deal with? Certainly. And that's okay, because at that core was just that understanding that Mr. Rooney had a simple saying, just do what's right. And, you know, I used to say to him, Mr. Rooney, how do I know what's right? And he wouldn't hesitate. He says, if I have to tell you, then you shouldn't be sitting in that seat. And that was just something that you just understood, what was expected. And you guys didn't have to be reminded. I mean, coaches didn't have to say, hey, this is about the Steelers. No, you knew that. And I think you knew that once you sat in those meetings for that first time and got into what was then, you know, Heinz Field, and just got into the city. And, you know, you're still part of the city now. I mean, you're part of the city today, which is great.
1: You know, I'm going to make a statement here. It's not a question. It's a statement. You know, there's a great saying that says, it's amazing what you can accomplish when nobody cares who gets the credit. And it's a really nice saying for a lot of people. It's like, yeah, but I'd like a little bit of the credit, you know. But I think that Kevin Colbert, that for me, that embodies you. That's the kind of person you were, made you perfect for it. So that's just a statement. It's not a question. I just want to point that out to fans, made you uniquely qualified for that. My question to you is, as and I'm fascinated by the draft, like the selection of players, and I know there's player development and a lot that goes into it after you select the player, but if you ever allow yourself to kind of lay back at night, you know, put the hands behind the head, and, you know, and instead of counting sheep, you know, you're watching Troy Polamalu, you know, dance over a fence, and then Ben Roethlisberger, do you get more joy out of those guys that are future Hall of Famers, or say, like, Willie Colon went in the fourth round, became a starter. Ike Taylor, fourth round, became a starter. Max Starks, third round, became a starter, and really good players. Do you ever think about it in those terms, like, hey, I'm kind of proud of this pick more than, say, a first rounder?
0: Yeah, and first, Rob, thank you for that compliment. And again, when we'd watch Mr. Rooney, we'd win a game, and he would be like, great. What, you know, what's next? Or Joe Green, you know, Joe would always remind us, hey, that's great. You want to be great? Do it again. So thank you, first of all. But honestly, I like to tell you that I love the late picks that turned into great players, because they didn't make us look good. They made us in the personnel side look bad. And when I say that, had we known that Brett Kiesel would become a Pro Bowler, Kelvin Beachum would become I think he's in year 29, you know, starter at tackle in the NFL. He, like Willie, didn't have that ideal size. And was he going to be a center? Was he going to be a guard? Nope. He ends up still being able to be a tackle. And those types of guys, they proved us wrong, and they proved themselves better than we expected him to be, and that's great. You know, you go into the free agent world, and James Harrison, who will remind me at every instance that we cut him four times, you know, he has the greatest defensive play in Super Bowl history, Willie Parker. You know, Willie was a third. He played in a three-way rotation at North Carolina. He had the great speed back then, but he wasn't playing. He only had 240 yards as a senior. So what made Willie great? I don't know, but we were happy that he has, you know, the greatest Super Bowl offensive play. So those guys, I always marvel with those guys, not for what we did, because I always reminded the scouts, hey, they proved us wrong, guys. We should have known. What did we miss not knowing that they were as good as they were?
2: Well, and I think, Kevin, also, you know, there is a little bit of a sigh of relief because you still ended up getting those guys, right? I mean, it's like we might have missed on them, but we're glad they have the helmet on for us and not against us.
0: No, and they ended up obviously being very important parts of, you know, championship teams. But I think it's a credit to how you guys found each other, really, when you got in locker rooms and situations. Teams form and teams bond. Now, success helps that, obviously. But conversely, you know, failure helps that, too, because you guys didn't win every game. You didn't win every block. You didn't win every series. But those failures made you become better players. And fortunately, we had more success than failure.
2: Yeah, and that's one of the questions I know I wanted to ask, just picking the GM mind of yours. You know, the mentality of not only your scouts and dealing with coaches and front office, you know, how do you deal with, like, those setbacks, right? Because, you know, 03 was a 6-10 season, but then you rebound, like you said, and then we get to an 04 season and it goes 15-1. Like, was there any particular thing that you saw specifically that made that transition? Or is it kind of like, hey, just keep chopping wood and good things will happen? Like, how did you view that from one year to the next?
0: Yeah, obviously, when the 03 season, we went through a lot. And it was unfortunate. You guys will remember, no, Willie, you weren't there yet, but, you know, Alan Faneca on third down would kick out the left tackle because we had gone through some injuries. Now, here's a Hall of Fame guard that we're asking to kick out the tackle on third down because that's what we had to do. And, you know, we didn't get through that season successful. But obviously the 6-10, picking 11th, you know, we were very fortunate to get a Hall of Fame quarterback in Ben that year. So did that failure obviously help us? Of course it did. But I think it also, I don't remember any time during that where we were completely downtrodden or we can't do this, because we had success prior to that year. Obviously that was the one down year, but then the immediate success afterwards was a compliment to the guys that were already there and saw the tough times. And, you know, a lot of people say, hey, we ain't gonna let that happen again. And you didn't.
3: Kev, I'm curious, as we kind of comb through the league, there's been some significant injuries in reference to starting quarterbacks going down. Jackson Dart, talk about Kyler Murray, I mean, Caleb Williams. It seems like having a backup quarterback has become more important more than ever. It's no longer are you combing the league looking for a veteran. You're looking for a guy who can actually run your system and is a part of the infrastructure. What was your evaluation process when choosing, you know, the backup quarterback? And what were you looking so that he was not – a liability, but more or less an asset for the team?
0: Yeah, you know, Willie, it depends on who your starter was and what frame or what phase of their career they were in. Like when we had Ben in the early part of his career, we were looking for that veteran because we didn't want young and young together. And then as Ben matured and grew into, you know, the Hall of Fame player that he was, we were always trying to find or look for a younger guy who we might be able to bring along, who can maybe develop into more than, but because we weren't going to invest in a quarterback high when we had Ben. You know, toward the end of his career, we looked at it. And, of course, we didn't draft a quarterback high until Ben had retired and we took Kenny Pickett. So it changes. But obviously, no matter what phase it is, you want to have someone that, look, you're not going to have two Hall of Fame quarterbacks in the same room. But you want to be able to have somebody that can step in and not miss a beat from a prep standpoint, because you don't have time. You know, when your quarterback gets hurt, you want to be able to have that next guy who can come up and just be ready to go, because you don't have time to train someone. You know, it's Wednesday and you're getting ready for that next opponent. And we've been through that. You know, it's going to happen, unfortunately, at that position. It seems like it's happening a little bit more than right now. And that's a little disturbing, but It's real, and you got to have someone that can step up and play, because not only is your ownership looking for success, but you guys are looking for it too, because right. you know, you're going to remind us, hey, we got to win a game, man. We can't have someone that can't direct traffic for us once we start this, if we would lose our guy.
1: Our guest is Kevin Colbert. He's going into the Hall of Honor for the Steelers on Friday. Kevin, I would love to have you on for about the next 6 hours. I know we can't do that, but I will ask you this. I want to take you down my final question. Two very specific draft choices. 2004, third round. 2006, fourth round, right? I got both these guys on Zoom with me shaking their head right now. So what led you to take Max Starks? What led you to take Willie Colon? Do you remember any conversations around those guys, what led you to drafting them?
0: Sure. I mean, with Max, you know.
1: By the way, great picks. By the way, great picks.
0: Hey, you know what? They made us look good, because they turned into more than we expected. Let me say it like that. You know, because Max, how many years you get in? 13.
2: I got 10. Before I actually called it quits on myself. So it was a lot longer than I expected.
0: I mean, you guys defeated the odds. And Willie, how many did you get total?
3: Officially 9. I got 9 years in.
0: Right. So you both beat the average by 3. You know what I mean? Because the average career is 3.5 years, or 3.4 years to be specific. But you were starting talent on a Super Bowl team. In Max's situation, you know, you go to the University of Florida, and Max can illustrate it for you, tell you more, in more detail, but Max would flip from left to right, left to right, sometimes in the same game, sometimes during the same season. And the big question was, because Max had ideal right tackle size and athleticism. For the left side, I'm being very honest, he knows this, he wasn't the ideal athlete for his size, but Max didn't get beat on the left side because Max understood angles. He was great with his hands, and he was an obstruction. And, you know, he could play the left tackle. Willie, the biggest question on Willie, was he going to be a guard? Because ideally he had the ideal build for a right tackle, because Willie's, I believe, correct me if I'm wrong, Willie, what we get you, 6'02", 1, 6'2", and an 8th?
3: Officially 6'3", scraping 6'3".
0: Now, see, he's stretching it, because I know it was 6'02", 1. That's for another day. But he, like Kelvin Beachum, he didn't have ideal tackle size. And it was like, okay, we can take this guy, for, you know, and we're going to kick him inside. He, you know, if he doesn't play tackle, we'll kick him into guard. But Willie didn't allow that to happen, because he proved that he could play right tackle, albeit without the ideal right tackle size. Because, you know, we all talk about length and arm length and all that. And trust me, I understand it, but I also think there's some nonsensical thinking that goes into that, because a player is a player. And Willie just had a nasty streak to him, and he understood leverage, he understood hand use, he understood angles, and he could get by without that ideal length. So, you know, could he have gotten drafted higher? Sure, he could have. But again, Hofstra, level of play, where's he going to fit? All those different things pushed him down. But again, he made a career. That's to speak volumes about what those two were able to do, because they beat the odds.
1: Kevin Colbert, thank you so much for coming on. Congratulations. Obviously, well, well deserved, going into the Hall of Honor on Friday. Thanks so much for spending some time with us. Really appreciate it.
0: Thank you, guys. You guys have a good day.
1: Kevin Colbert.
3: Thanks, Kev.
1: Going to the Hall of Honor. Just such a great guy. Drafted both of you guys. Come on. Come on. He drafted you.
3: I know. Exactly. I could talk. Well, first of all, thank God he made me a Pittsburgh Steeler. I always say this. I feel forever in debt to the organization and the Rooneys for selecting a kid out of the South Bronx who didn't grow up a Steeler fan, whose mother was a diehard Steeler fan, who grew up, she loved Franco Harris. And we used to tease her in the house, like, why are you choosing the Steelers? Who cares about the Steelers? And it was so interesting. I tell this story flippantly sometimes, the year I was coming out for the league, and it was the Steelers versus the Seattle Seahawks, Max's first Super Bowl. And we had a Super Bowl party in the house I was staying at in Connecticut where I was training. And my whole house, my family walked in, and they were all wearing Steeler gear, terrible towels and everything. And I was rooting for the Seahawks because I love Sean Alexander when he played at Alabama. And I was like, the Seahawks are going to beat them. I was talking cash money stuff and just whoop-de-whoop. And the Steelers not only won that game, but I ended up getting drafted to the Steelers. So sometimes it's God's ways, God's purpose, and I'm forever in debt to this amazing organization for allowing me to be a Steeler for life.
1: And we love having Willie with us in the locker room, too. I'm glad you're a Steeler and glad you're with us. We got a lot to get to, man. We're going to plow through the not very nice power rankings as far as the Steelers are concerned. We're going to get you a look around the NFL. Also, teams that we like and don't like. We're going to pick one overrated, one underrated team. Each of us are going to do that when we continue in the locker room here on the Steelers Audio Network.
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5: A little bit of sluggish volume on the Parkway West inbound 79 to Roslyn Farm. Sluggish again from Parkway Center Drive to the Fort Pitt Tunnel. Parkway East inbound, just tapping the brakes, Stanwyck Street into the Fort Pitt Bridge. Brendan Joseph, Total Traffic.
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1: Thanks for being with us in the locker room as we get over this hump day and start thinking about the Steelers and the Bengals. We like to take a step back on this day and talk about the rest of the league and what we're looking at here. Look ahead to the AFC North a little bit and also take a look at the power rankings. Gentlemen, are you ready to scurry through some power rankings? Because I don't think there's anything at the top here that's really going to get us bogged down. Are we ready? We're going with the athletic.
2: Let's do it.
1: Okay. Number one, and by the way, stop me if I come to your overrated or underrated team, okay?
3: Okay.
1: Number one, San Francisco 49ers. We okay with that?
3: Yeah.
4: Are you asking me if they're overrated or underrated? No,
1: if you're okay with where they're ranked, but you stop me if you get to an overrated, your overrated or underrated team.
4: Okay.
1: I'm tempted right there to say overrated. I am.
4: You're tempted.
1: I'm not saying they're not legit. I'm just saying I'm not sure they're the best team in football.
4: Well, I want to say this. I think because Kyle Shanahan has built such a strong ecosystem and he proved it with the rash of injuries they went through last year, and now that this team is healthy and you see Bosa and Fred Warner, and you see some of their guys, and you see Mike Evans out there, and the way they handled the Rams week one, like they're 4 weeks ahead of schedule. So that's why I think they're legit.
1: The only thing I would say, the only question I have about them is, you know, I shouldn't even say it's a question. They've got such a good team. How many quarterbacks could you drop onto that team and still be the number one power-ranked team in the NFL? You have Brock Purdy in there. I don't know where you guys would rank Brock Purdy as far as the top quarterbacks. To me, it would probably be in that – I don't want to undersell. It would probably be in that 10 to 15 range, you know. I don't think we're looking at top five or whatever. So you have the number one team, and you have a quarterback that's – not one of the top five or six quarterbacks in the league. I think it's hard to win that way, but they've proven they can win that way. I'm contradicting myself all over the place. Buffalo Bills number two.
3: Yeah.
1: Bills number two?
4: Probably yeah, rated.
3: Absolutely. Yeah. Probably
1: Seahawks rated. Number three.
4: Yeah. Probably absolutely. Rated.
1: I might have them as under. I think they might be number one.
4: Cut it out, Rob. Stop it.
3: Rob, stop it. They have a backup quarterback in there. Drew okay. Locke is starting.
1: All right,
3: right
1: okay.
3: Now.
1: All Darnold's right, all right. There. All right. Okay. All right. All right. I'm hangry. I haven't eaten yet. I'm trying to eat here. Number four, yeah. Kansas City. That's Willie. That was Willie's top team.
4: Ooh. I'm going to say probably rated.
1: Okay.
3: Yeah.
1: Number five, the L.A. Rams at 1-1.
4: I think overly rated.
3: Yeah, they would probably fall in that overrated category.
4: If Jackson Dart would have stayed healthy in that game would have been a lot tighter, and the Giants might have been able to squeeze out of that game with a win. Yeah, the defense played a better brand of football, but I wasn't impressed considering that they didn't have Puka Nacua. Jameis showed you there was throws out there that was to be made. And if you get a more competent, athletic quarterback in Jackson Dart, who now was playing at a high level coming out of week one, that game would have been a lot more tighter, and the Giants may would have had a signature win. So I think overrated.
3: The throw in the end zone was a gift by Jameis.
4: Right.
1: I am really intrigued by their game at the Broncos on Sunday night. Really intrigued. We have a short week to prepare for the Browns. And the smart move might for me to come back from the Bengals game and prepare for the Browns. But I'm going to be doing it with that game in the background, man. I cannot wait for that game. And you know what intrigues me about this one in particular is that the Rams is the presumptive number one, ranked number one. Everybody had them going, they got a 17-game schedule. Everyone thought they were going to be 25-0 over those 17 games. You know, the greatest team, blah, blah, blah. Yeah. And if they lose that game, In Denver on Sunday night, there's going to be a lot of chattering about that team. And I think that would be interesting. Let's put it that way.
3: Yeah. And I think that's why we put them in the overrated category, because I think it is – it's not convincing. And when you go and get mollywopped the way you did in Australia week one with the super team, and Miles Garrett gets injured and he making all these excuses about he wasn't healthy and all this other stuff, when you start doing the excuse-giving game that early, that's when it's like, okay, these look like popcorn muscles, you know?
4: Well, I think another thing is, sorry to cut you off, Max. I mean, I think the other thing is we've never seen – Matthew Stafford get knocked around a little bit. In the first 2 weeks, we've seen him get hit. So I think it's evident that there's some chinks in the armor. And defensively, I think they're going to be strong. I love Chris Shula and what he's able to do. Big fan of his work. But offensively, man, I think there's some holes. So we'll see.
1: Number six, and this is where we're going to stop it right here. Let's just say the Steelers just lost to the sixth-ranked team in the NFL. New England Patriots. Ooh.
4: Overrated.
3: Oh, completely. Completely.
4: Overrated, for sure.
3: They're not that team. They're not top six. 14, maybe. 12.
1: Whoa.
3: But not.
1: Really?
3: Not. Yeah.
4: Yeah.
3: We watched the same game, right? Like, I mean, if our offense does anything, we don't give up a 36-yard fumble. We don't, you know, if we actually block Aaron and he can hit some of those hots,
1: but our offense,
3: we have just a little bit better. It didn't,
1: because
3: but they had to sell out. No, they had to sell out against us. They weren't playing base and they were running cover two, and we can't beat it. And they're winning on 4-man rush. We watched a 6-man rush. I mean, I broke it down yesterday. A 6-man rush with twist game and everything else with a new offensive line, and they hit pay dirt. They hit the gold opportunity. It's essentially just like the Rashard Mendenhall hit in the Super Bowl, right? Clay Matthews makes the perfect hit at the right time, and that changes the whole trajectory of the game. That's what it was just the perfect storm. I said Murphy's Law to start this show. That's what it was. Everything that could have gone wrong went wrong, and they barely won. They barely won the game. That was not a convincing win.
1: Well, no A.J. Brown.
3: Yeah, and they still ain't going to have him for the next couple of weeks, so we'll see how that goes.
1: All right. I'll tell you what. Another big, intriguing game. They're at the Jaguars on Sunday. That'll be a fun game. There's a lot of fun games, man. Okay, so we're going to stop right there. Our next team is our first AFC North team, which we're going to get to as we continue our power rankings. Thanks to Kevin Colbert for being with us. Another hour still to come when we continue in the locker room here on the Steelers Audio Network.
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2: A little bit of sluggish volume on the Parkway West inbound 79 to Roslyn Farm. Sluggish again from Parkway Center Drive to the Fort Pitt Tunnel. Parkway East inbound, just tapping the brakes, Stanwyck Street into the Fort Pitt Bridge. Brendan Joseph, Total Traffic.
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1: Guess what day it is? Huh? Anybody? Julie, hey, guess what day it is? Oh, come on, I know you can hear me. Mike. What day is it, Mike? Leslie, guess what today is?
2: It's hump day.
3: Woo-hoo!
4: Oh, that brings me so much joy every time I hear that. It is the hump day. And of course, with that, we are in the middle of the week. But most importantly, this is day one for Bengals week for the Steelers. Right. Bungles. Monday, the Bungles. Thank you. Thank you for reminding me. And you say Hushman Zeta, I say Hushman Zada, I say I don't give a crap. It just always reminds me of TJ Hushman Zada and the wiping of the terrible towel with his cleats after they beat us. But as we kind of just turn that page, we've taken stock of where the Steelers are, right? As it's viewed by the public. And Rob, we're going with these power rankings, and we have an AFC North opponent, I believe you teased, that is making his first intro at what, the number seven spot?
5: Yes, in case you're just joining us, here is your top six. San Francisco 49ers, 1. Buffalo Bills, 2. Seattle Seahawks, 3. Kansas City, 4. The Rams, 5 at 1-1. The Patriots, 6 at 1-1. Number 7, Cincinnati Bengals, coming off 20-6 defeat of the Texans. You know, this is two things, I think, for me. First of all, it is sort of a manifestation of what people thought about the Bengals, that they're the AFC North contenders, if everybody's healthy, maybe even a Super Bowl contender. And the fact, Willie, they beat two good teams, or two perceived good teams. They beat the Bucs in week one, and they beat the Texans in week two. So, to me, they're very deserving of this number seven ranking.
6: Well, I think as much as we kind of love the offense, and we love what Joe Burrow, Jamar Chase, and then those and everything they're able to produce offensively, man, I think right now you just have to be – you have to understand what that defense is now becoming. They now have a face of the defense led by Dexter Lawrence. They've added some more pieces, and collectively, along with Jonathan Allen, you know, they look like a legit outfit. And, you know, I remember having this conversation with you guys before the start of the season. It was amazing that Zach Taylor was constantly getting the kind of this bye, because Joe Burrow would be, you know, he would be on the shelf early in the season, and the defense, because they didn't have any quality players, and it was just poor all the way around, that he kind of get, you know, he kept kind of, you know, he survived, rather. With all that said, the offense is right on par. The defense has now arrived, and Zach Taylor now has an outfit he feels like he can go in any stadium and win games with. So when you're looking at the Bengals right now, they just seem really confident. And it's almost like they're telling the world, we've been waiting for this time, and here we are. Now come see us. And we'll see. And we'll see if they're legit and how kick-ass this defense is. But the Steelers are going to see in real time coming up soon.
4: Yeah, and I think the biggest thing that, you know, we kind of look at is this team is always given this kind of credence, right? Because more so Joe Burrow than Zach Taylor. But at the same time, they've grossly underperformed. And a lot of that's due to the defense. I think we kind of put them in that Dallas Cowboys kind of category where offense is always there, defense just has not been there, and the perceived perception is they've always had slow starts, right, to the season, and this year they're not. So people have a different expectation, and, you know, Joe Burrow making his statement, talking about this feels like the Super Bowl year and all this kind of stuff. It's like, Joe, pump your brakes. Try and get through 8 straight weeks, okay, bud? But, you know, but right now they're on a 2-game win streak, so, you know, you kind of have to give them a little bit of credence and credit for what they've done and how they've changed, and, you know, but for us, the Bungles are always the Bungles. And I think, you know, this power ranking, I believe, is appropriate for them as it stands right now as a 2-0 team. Now, the funny thing is that you put a 1-1 Patriots team in front of them, and you put a 1-1 Rams team in front of them, and they're 2-0.
5: Right.
4: And I would argue that, yes, they have quality. Yes, the Rams lost to the now number one team, but the reason they got the number one crown is because they stole it from the Rams, right? They went and snatched it off their head. And so that's something that I think we don't – people still don't quite believe that a lot of these 2-0 teams are legit because you put 2-1-1 teams in front of them. But I would say this, it's going to be hell in a handbasket, you know, come Sunday at 1 o'clock when we got to play. But they also know they're having to battle the mystique because they haven't had success coming into Acrisure. And right. Joe Burrow doesn't have a great record beating us in Acrisure. So, you know, as good as that sounds at the end of the day, you still got to come see me because we're still the reigning AFC North champs, right? They haven't even had a winning record. The reason why they were able to get all the pieces they got was because they were drafted in the top 10. So this is not a team that's known success. How are they going to handle success is going to be my question.
5: So after picking every team as either overrated or underrated, I'm actually going to get to my overrated team right here. Number eight, Detroit Lions, 1-1. They didn't make the playoffs a year ago. They're 1-1. They're lucky to be 1-1, in my opinion. They really probably should be 0-2. Now, they have a little bit easier schedule coming up. They have the Jets, the Panthers, the Cardinals, the Packers. You know, if they're 5-1 at the end of that, I'll admit I'm wrong. But I mean, I'm not saying I don't think they're a good football team. I do think they're a good football team. But I think we're remembering what they did a couple of years ago. And to me, they're more middle class than they are upper echelon.
6: Yeah, the issue with the Detroit Lions right now, their biggest factor is they defensively, led by Kelvin Shepard, who's the defensive coordinator, they're struggling to communicate and they struggle to get in line. And outside of Aiden Hutchinson, they don't have a consistent enough pass rush that can take the bricks off of that secondary shoulder. There's a couple key guys that they were really dependent on to show up, and it just hasn't happened for them. You talk about when you lose the DB that was it Tyron Armstead? Not him, Tyron, whatever his name was.
5: Oh, Terrion Arnold.
6: Terrion Arnold, excuse me. Thank you. They lose him. DJ Reed, who they really thought was going to be a stand-up corner for him. I had an opportunity to watch DJ while he was in New York. As a Jet, I loved him a lot because I thought he was sticky, he was strong, he was tough. He's a little undersized, but he's just a very good corner. He's been struggling as of late out there. And defensively, they haven't really been able to bow up and play better against the run. The issue with the Detroit Lions offensively is, they have so many weapons that right now it just seems like they just feed the ball to St. Brown and Jahmyr Gibbs, and you don't really see the full arsenal at times. And I think solely because they've had to narrow, they have to shrink their playbook because they don't have Ben Johnson no more. One thing Ben Johnson was able to do, man, everybody ate, and everybody was effective. So you start to see guys like Isaiah Tesler, Sam LaPorta. Those guys don't pop off the tape because they're just not getting the opportunities. Williamson, who I love, he's not even popping off the tape. And I think when you lose a quality offensive coordinator like Ben Johnson and you lose a high-quality defensive coordinator like Aaron Glenn, you start to lose the identity and the structure in which they built over the years. You know, it starts to fall apart. And they lost 3 out of 5 of their offensive linemen are injured, too. Penei Sewell actually played left tackle against the Buffalo Bills. So there's just a lot of injuries. There's a lot of issues from an identity standpoint, who they want to be. And they're trying to have to figure that out in real time.
5: Taking on the Jets on Sunday, I think that's well put. So that is my overrated team right there, Detroit Lions. We'll circle back to these selections in a bit. Number 9, Philadelphia Eagles, up 2 spots from 11. They beat the Titans 24-20. Didn't play great, but they won, and they're taking on the Bears on Monday night. Of course, we're expecting no Caleb Williams. So the Eagles at number 9, I've got no problem with that, guys. Anybody want to raise a hand one way or the other?
6: No, that's about right for me.
4: Yeah, I agree.
5: Minnesota Vikings have moved from 15-10. They beat the Bears 9-3. Bit of a rock fight in that game. They're taking on a really desperate Buccaneers team. Another one of these intriguing matchups to me this week because, I mean, the Bucs I want to say their season's on the line, man, but it's getting close, you know? They're 0-2 right now, and the Vikings are 2-0. And, you know, it's funny, there were some questions about Kevin O'Connell, the coach, you know, after being lauded, hey, what have you done for me lately kind of thing. Well, he's come out and gone 2-0. I think that they're, to me, they're probably in that Lions category. I think they're in that, you know, 12 to 15 kind of range. But at 10 and 2-0, I'm okay with them being right where they are.
6: Yeah, I'm fine with it. I think the problem with the Bucs is they're living life without Mike Evans, and they haven't been in that position for quite a while. So you're talking about Baker Mayfield. You may have signed him to a lot of money, but he doesn't have that kind of end-all, be-all, the guy that you need to play in a clutch. They don't have that option because Mike Evans is not wearing a Niner uniform. And defensively, there's a lot of secondary is not as strong as it used to be. But overall, man, Baker Mayfield is forced to make do with what he has. And if you know anything about the Saints right now, they're a totally different team. They're a lot scrappier, a lot tougher. Second, you go turn on that tape, Saints versus the Ravens, the second half of that game, especially the fourth quarter, and look what Tyler Shuck looked like. He looked damn good, and he carried that team. So this, I don't even think it's going to be that close, honestly, with you, King. I think the Saints walk away with this. Walk away with the win, you know, convincingly.
5: Max?
4: I mean, I think they're proving people wrong. I think they're somewhere in the region. I don't think they're necessarily overrated or underrated. I think they're kind of right in that zone, whether you can shift it two to the left, two to the right. But I think it's a fair assessment.
5: Boy, I'm really tempted to go underrated here with the Broncos at number 11 taking on the Rams. I know they got smoked in week one against the Chiefs, but an impressive win against the Jaguars team at home, 20-13. You know, they made it to the AFC Championship game a year ago. You know, I think if I was more inclined to pick a team that I thought was going to fall off in year two, like, again, I thought that team might be the Bears this year. I could very well be wrong about that. My assessment of that does not look good at this stage. But I would have said that the Patriots were more liable to be a team that would fall back than the Broncos, or those two young teams that kind of evolved last year and got to the AFC Championship game. I'm going to say I think the Broncos are a better team than the Patriots, should be ranked higher than the Patriots, and therefore, based on that sort of thin thing, I'm not saying they're the top five, but I'm saying the Broncos are a little underrated. So they're my underrated team, the Denver Broncos.
4: All right, here's a question for you, Rob.
5: Yep.
4: I'm going to pose to you. If the Broncos win against the Rams on Sunday, the game you'll be watching in the background as you're prepping for our Thursday night football game against the Cleveland Browns, would you be more inclined to say the Broncos are better than we thought, or the Rams are worse than we thought? Because I would say if you took the Rams and the Patriots and moved them behind the Broncos and the Rams and slid everybody forward, would you still have the same type of mindset? Like, is there any 2-0 team that's up there that you think the Broncos are better than for the over underrated value? Just for my type line of thinking.
5: That's a good question. I mean, I would put them ahead of the Vikings. I think they're a better team than the Vikings. Trying to think of who else we had here that was 2-0. I'd put them ahead of the Lions, you know. I actually think they're, and I could be wrong about this, I think they're a better team than the Bengals. I do. I think the Broncos are good. Now, look, as far as I'm concerned, when it comes to the Broncos and the Rams I've lauded the way they do business because it's different and it's fun what they're doing. They're not going down this road of, we got to rebuild, so let's get really lousy and let's get high draft choices. They're like, okay, we'll just sign guys, trade for guys, and we'll draft who we draft. And I like it. I envy it. But sorry, Willie, and I used this earlier. It's like rooting for the Yankees for me. It's like rooting for Microsoft for me right now. You know, I mean, I'm having a hard time rooting for the Rams. I can't root for the Broncos. I'm kind of rooting for a 2-2 tie. That's kind of what I hope happens on Sunday night. Like, neither team wins. That would probably the only outcome that would really truly make me happy. I guess I'd probably be rooting for the Rams under that circumstance. But, yeah, I think there's three or four teams that are ahead of the Broncos that the Broncos are better than, and I think this is a really intriguing matchup this week.
4: Okay, so yeah, I agree. 1-2-0 team. Okay, 1-2-0 team, but the rest, the one, you say they're the class of the 1-1s?
5: The class of the 1-1s, I'd put them ahead of Minnesota. I'd put them ahead of the Bengals.
4: Okay. I'm sorry. Yeah, I forgot.
5: I'd probably have them right around sixth, where the Patriots were.
4: Okay. All right. Cool.
5: Let's take a break. We got more football to talk about. I got my licks in. I got my overrated, underrated. I'm already in. I'm waiting on Willie and Max. You're waiting on them too, but we'll get the answer for you when we continue in the locker room here on the Steelers Audio Network.
7: A little sluggish volume on the Parkway West inbound Parkway Center Drive to the Fort Pitt Tunnel. Parkway East inbound, tapping the brakes, Stanwyck Street into the Fort Pitt Bridge. Fort Cambridge inbound, that's pretty heavy the entire length. Brendan Joseph, Total Traffic.
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4: It's going to be partly cloudy this afternoon. Look for a high reaching 64. Mostly cloudy skies tonight, dropping down to an overnight low of 50. Partly cloudy and a bit of sun tomorrow. Look for a high of 66.
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9: And we're going through our power rankings and teams we think are underrated and overrated in the locker room. Hi, Rob King, that's me. I've made a stand. Max Starks, Willie, they haven't made a stand yet. You guys haven't made a stand yet, have you?
10: No, we haven't.
11: No.
9: Okay. All right.
11: Yeah. Okay. I hear a little echo. Is that you? Oh, where's the echo coming from?
12: Rob did not turn off his microphone. Even though Gino told him
9: you got me
12: to turn it off, and he said yes. Just yeah, there we go.
11: Somebody help Rob.
9: You know what? The only thing better than hearing me once is hearing me twice, guys. So let me just say, were you getting me on the echo?
12: There's never enough, Rob.
9: Oh, man. I'm sorry about that, guys. I appreciate your patience. Okay, Rob, number 12. This was my overrated team from the jump, the Chicago Bears. They fall from 4 to 12. And, of course, Caleb Williams and week to week, and he's not going to play this week against the Eagles on Monday night, which is too bad because that would have been a fun Monday night football game. Max, why are you pumping your left fist in the air?
12: He had a hamstring injury, and he was acting like he was Kobe with an ACL. Like, you know what I'm saying? Like, it's not
11: good for Caleb right now. It was the way that man was thriving in pain on the field. My heart broke for him. I'm like, man. It's such a young
12: Did he catch a machete to the kneecap? I'm like, you know what I'm saying? Like, I felt like he was about to get his leg amputated.
11: Like, think about this for a second. Like, Rob, you're from the old school, and I know you come from German blood, so tough culture, pride themselves in men and being a manly man. Could you imagine you acting that fallen and thriving in pain in front of your dad? Can you imagine that? Like, I know if I acted like that in front of my father, he would have looked at me like, "Oh, I'm gonna break it for you. I'm gonna break your leg."
12: almost disowning on sight.
11: Yeah, like it was. Remember Paul Pierce a couple years ago with the wheelchair when he was crying. Everybody's like, "Man, Paul Pierce, man, he's such a great ball player." But he threw his career is over, and then he tried it back onto the field, to the court, and everybody's like, what the hell was that?
12: It was an upper body injury, and he needed a wheelchair or an arm.
9: Well, the two sports that are bad that way are soccer and the NBA. They're bad. Oh, yeah, that way. LeBron had one in the championship. He limped to the free throw line with a finger injury.
11: But that's expected. Yeah, we've grown to understand that.
12: We understand he's a PhD flop.

0: stopper.
1: Quarterback. You understand, like, you win over your team when you have a significant injury and you play through it, right? There's something about seeing your fearless leader step up or get hurt. And he, like, look at Jackson Dart. Jackson Dart, there's reports that he didn't blow his ACL, but there's other significant damage he may be done for a season. He pushed the cart away. It was like, Jackson, let's just get you the cart. He said, no, no cart. I'm going to walk it up and walk to the sideline. And I'm saying, even Jaden Daniels, even though his offensive line didn't help him up, which is wild. The man's arm is dangling from his body. His offensive line walked by him like they didn't even know he existed. He even walked, like, if I'm Caleb Williams, man, I was embarrassed for him once I found out it was just a hamstring strain. Oh, my God.
2: A strain. Nothing got torn. Oh. Like, nothing. Like, I remember when you remember, Will, in the preseason game, and our dear big brother, Barrett Brooks.
1: Yep.
2: B. Brooks got chop blocked, right? And his entire quadricep folded up up into his leg. It was like one of those like cartoons, like, phew, like what? His whole muscle was sitting up in the top part of his thigh. And he still tried to stand, and they were like, no, this is bad. We got to take you straight to the hospital. Like, do not pass go. Do not collect $200. You're going straight to the hospital. And even then, he still tried to stand up with a completely separated quadricep. This dude tweaked. This is a tweak, right? You know what I'm saying? Like, a hamstring strain is a tweak.
1: I thought it was his Achilles. And I was like, and then it was, and then the way he was grabbing his helmet and going rolling on the floor, I'm like, man, it may. Yeah. Maybe, like, everybody that was watching that assumed the worst of the worst. There was nobody that watched him thrive in pain that said and thought it was just a hamstring. And the towel over the head, tears coming down his face, the thumbs up as to say to the hometown team, I said, if you don't get your ass up off that damn cart and take your ass.
2: Treat him like Ezell on Friday. Ain't he wet over there?
1: Right.
3: Like, okay. Oh, so we're just gonna roll by the Bears then at number 12. 13
2: where we feel
3: 13. Baltimore Ravens coming off a 24-17 loss to the Saints. They are at the Cowboys on Sunday. Intriguing matchup for sure. They dropped from 5-13 with that loss to the Saints.
2: Yeah, I mean, listen, the Ratbirds, you know. And Lamar trying to be a professional quarterback. What does that mean? You know, he's a running quarterback. I get you want to try and, you know, you want to try and paint stripes on a horse and call it a zebra. But, bro, at some point, I get you trying to be a good company man, but it ain't working. I'm glad they're having these issues, but I don't think they're there yet. And the defense, I don't trust as much. Only thing I can trust is Derrick Henry. That's the only person I could feel like I could trust on that offense to do what he did. And he struggled because that offensive line is not really up to snuff as well. So I think for this team, they got a lot of questions. I think that 5 was overrated. I think 13 is probably where they fall, if not probably a couple of spaces behind.
3: Okay. Well, that's an interesting spot, and they have a big game against the Cowboys. Jaguars, we mentioned them. They went from 13-14. They're 1-1. They lost to the Broncos 20-13. They've got the Patriots. Willie, that's a fun game. Mentioned earlier, that is a fun game. Jacksonville versus the Patriots, two teams that, you know, division champs. They consider themselves Super Bowl contenders, and one of them is going to be 1-2.
1: Yeah, there's nothing fun about that game. I mean, why do you want us to cheer that game on, Ralph?
3: Because it's a fun game. Because someone's going to be 1-2.
1: Three teams. You just mentioned three games before this game. That you could have said, I can't wait to watch, and I would agree with you. Nobody's looking for the Patriots versus Jaguars. I promise you that. I think people are looking
3: division
1: for Dak
3: champs.
1: I think people are looking for Lamar Jackson versus Dak Prescott. That's an interesting game.
3: Agreed. Like, that's a fun
2: game. Rams Broncos, great game.
1: Right. I think just tell America that they should watch out for a struggling Drake May. But a Patriots team that's trying to, you know, get some sailing their wins, and a Jacksonville team who right now should have beat the Broncos but lost. I mean, it's okay. You know, fine.
2: For ranking 16 games, yes, in the top third. But
3: okay. All right. Let me off the mat yeah, here, guys. I'm struggling back to my microphone. I don't need any help. I'll get there myself under my own power. Number 15, Saints. They're taking on the Raiders this week. That could be an underrated team right there.
1: See, that game's actually better than the game before.
2: Yeah, Saints exactly. That's one I want to see. Yeah.
1: Okay. Well, think about it. You have Clint Kubiak in his first year with Kirk Cousins. They look like a confident, competitive team. Now, the issue with the Raiders right now, the Chargers were so bad. You don't know if the Chargers were that bad or if the Raiders are that good. But to see Clint Kubiak have that offense playing and Kirk Cousins pretty much asked to be an adult, we're going to trust you with the football in your hands, don't throw it away. And to see that defense led by Max Crosby play at a high level collectively. And then, by the way, they beat the Chargers without Brock Bowers, right? And then Jack Beach played well. Ashton Jensen. They even got plays from some no-name receiver named Kobe White, who had two touchdowns in the game. So this is a team, man, where I'm really interested in because the narrative going into the season was, when will Fernando Mendoza play?
3: Yep.
1: And now because of the way Kirk Cousins is playing, they look as a team, the operation, you can say, listen, young man, sit back and watch. And I think people are now okay with it by the way they are playing on tape. So I'm of the mindset, I'm more interested in this game than the Patriots and Jaguars.
3: Ugh. So the Saints are 15. That they're a candidate to me to be underrated. I've already made my – I've made a stand. I don't know. The guys haven't made a stand yet. Number 16, Dallas Cowboys against the Ravens. You know, I got to tell you something, Willie. I am super intrigued with this game, Cowboys-Ravens. Cowboys beat the Commanders 37-20. Commanders lost Jaden Daniels in that game. That's a bummer for them. Number 17, Max, the Houston Texans, 0-2, taking on the Colts on Sunday. I got no comment on that game.
2: Now you want to be quiet about
3: it? It might be interesting. This is the one. Might be interesting, but I'm afraid. Now I'm afraid to say anything.
2: I think Texans are probably overrated, even though they're 0-2. I think you expected them to be this team that was going to be so great because now they have an offensive line, and now the defense has got a compliment, but they haven't played like a team that looks like they've gotten an offensive line, and you know, C.J. Stroud is still C.J. Stroud. I don't know how I feel about that, but I think when I look at them, they're a team that I don't know what they're going to do, and I don't know if they have, and their schedule's not going to get any easier. So that's where I kind of feel like, yeah, this team is not where we're expecting them. So I would say they're my first overrated team that I would pick.
3: Okay.
1: Yeah, so what I'm about to say, a lot of people are going to be like, Willie, you need a nap. But I'm going to say it anyway. The Indianapolis Colts are underrated. And people are saying, Willie, they're on a 9-game losing streak, considering that they ripped off 7 straight losses to end 2025, and they haven't won a game this season, which totals 9. But what I saw what they did against the Kansas City Chiefs, almost knocking off the Chiefs, taking them to deep water, losing in overtime. I think the run game is back for them. I think Daniel Jones looks healthier than I anticipated. I think the defense is a lot more scrappier than what they've been able to put up the show this far. I think this is one of them situations like, yeah, week one, Derrick Henry ran for 144 yards and 3 touchdowns. They got beat up by, I think, a more stronger and more bully-ready team. I think week two, going against the Kansas City Chiefs, I think it was more or less they just didn't know how to finish, and which a lot of teams are kind of going through right now. I think week three is going to be a different story. I see the Colts playing big boy football. The offensive line is a little shady a little bit. They can be better, but I just see the Colts right now playing. They right the ship with their first win of the season against the Texans.
3: Okay. I don't think that's a bad call at all, Willie. I was talking to somebody about the Colts game. They're like, ah, it's going to be a blowout. I'm like, I don't know, man, against the Chiefs. Colts were good when they came into Pittsburgh last year, and they had some injury issues. Yeah. Okay, quickly before we get to – we got to knock out a couple quick ones. Green Bay's 18 from 17 to 18 after they beat the Jets in overtime. They got the Falcons coming up. Carolina is 19. They're 1-1. They're at the Browns. There's 20, the Colts. 0-2, But I understand what Willie's saying. They got the Texans coming up on Sunday. We're going to pause there because a very interesting team is coming up next. As we run through the rest of our power rankings here in relatively short order when we continue in the locker room here on the Steelers Audio Network.
0: Stop traffic at the outbound Fort Pitt Tunnel. We're checking for a crash or a crew that's causing the Parkway East inbound to jam Stanwyck Street into the Fort Pitt Bridge. Fort Cambridge inbound jamming the length as well. Brendan Joseph, Total Traffic.
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16: 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We are now officially inside the locker room. Final segment. Sound the trumpets. We're good to go.
17: Every time, Willie. Every time. Makes me laugh every single time. Okay, so we're by the way, our thanks to Kevin Colbert going into the Hall of Honor for being our special guest today. We're going through the power rankings. We're talking about our underrated, overrated teams. So here they are, just quickly in case you're, this is according to The Athletic, in case you're just joining us. 49ers, 1, Bills, 2, Seattle, 3, Chiefs, 4, Rams, 5, Patriots, 6, Bengals, 7, Lions, 8, Eagles, 9, Vikings, 10, Broncos, 11, my underrated team. Then we have the Bears, 12, Ravens, 13, Jacksonville, 14, Saints, 15, Cowboys, 16, Texans, 17, Packers, 18, Panthers, 19, Colts, 20, Steelers, 21. They dropped from 16 to 21. I don't have any problem with this. The only question I will have is what happens if they beat the Bengals, who are way up there. How far up will the Steelers go?
18: But they'll be 18.
17: I get it. I mean, I understand where they're ranked. I understand the preconceived notions. Willie said this earlier in the week, Max. He's okay with flying a little under the radar here if you're a Pittsburgh Steelers fan.
19: And I think it's appropriate for right now just because what we put on tape, right? I don't think that's what this team is, but it is where they are. And I think we have to kind of take stock with that. And I like the backs against the wall mentality. And that's how, I mean, and you think about it, Willie, that's kind of how we preferred it. You know, we didn't like being touted. You know, it's almost like, prove us wrong. So, you know, I said, feel this way so we can prove you wrong. I always loved doubt. And doubt was always something that kind of fueled me in my career. I was like, yes, please keep counting us out. Please keep counting us out, and then we'll laugh all the way to the Super Bowl. You know, and
18: yeah,
19: I think that's the mentality I want.
18: Yeah, I think that's why the Steelers sometimes are an enigma. We can look like underdogs, but we are feared like contenders. And this is why this matchup Sunday is going to be interesting, because as much as Steeler Nation and the Steelers and everybody that's a part of the organization are kind of licking their wounds, the Bengals are really looking at themselves like, you know, they're confident of what they can do and winning this game against the Steelers. And so they're looking this. The Bengals, I'm pretty sure they're feeling like this is our opportunity to get our knock back. Mm-hmm. Where the Steelers really have to take this opportunity and prove to themselves who they want to be for the rest of their season by righting the ship against the Bengals. And if you beat Joe Burrow and you have a solid day against that offense, and defensively, our defense pretty much makes the Bengals offense look small. And then now people are saying, all right, this division as a whole is wide open, because we just watched a team who a lot of people are thinking is either going to be third or fourth beat the best team in that division. And sure, historically, everybody kind of beats up on each other, but I think in the fashion in which we play each other is what makes for an interesting headline. So I'm really interested to see what the game plan looks like for the Steelers going into this game. I'm interested to see who steps up. And I'm also interested, and then Rob, I know your passion is all sports, but baseball is where you kind of rest your feet. And I love baseball as well. There's times where we see batters or ball players in baseball go through slumps, right? Mm-hmm. And sometimes they don't look like themselves for whatever reason. But there's usually a game or a situation where they rise to the moment, they start playing better. We see batters going, you know, they go on streaks and they get cold all the time. It's just the way major leagues is. I think when we start talking about DK Metcalf and the drops and everything that's kind of starting to kind of cloud around him, I don't think we've seen him handle adversity to this magnitude. I'm interested to see him respond. And I'm not talking about like having a big over the middle catch, one hand grab. No, I'm not talking about that. I want to see him put on four quarters of where he's just the most dominant receiver on the field, where you have two other high quality receivers along with Jamar Chase and T. Higgins. I want to see him stand out amongst those two. And I don't know if we've seen him rise to the moment. I don't know if we've seen him pull himself out of a slump like other batters in baseball have been forced to pull themselves out of the slump. And I don't even know what that looks like for a receiver. I know what it looks like for an offensive lineman, mm-hmm. and that's just after practice, working on your footwork, working on different things. And on top of that, just really coming to the game with a pissed off mindset and forcing yourself to win your one-on-ones and be efficient in that regard. So I throw this question to you. What do you need to see from DK going into this game to feel like he's going to be okay?
17: Yeah, and I think it's a great topic. And I think, you know, just talking about offensive linemen, or no matter where you are, Willie, you do that work and you put the work in, and then the next thing you need is feedback. You need feedback in the game, right? Like if you put all that work in and the first thing that happens is Swim moved to the inside and Roethlisberger's on his back, here comes everything you worked on just comes tumbling down.
18: Right.
17: People forget the mental part of the game. And one of the things that I think is, you know, so you mentioned baseball, and I do love baseball. I mean, you know, football is my favorite, but I love the game of baseball. I love it over the season. I love the way the season unfolds. But everyone talks about the five tools in baseball. He can hit for power, run, throw, you know, all these different things, field. The sixth tool is the one that makes the good ones great, or the average ones good, and that is the ability to do it consistently, again and again and again. You know what? In basketball, a guy could go out there, he can hit a 35-footer, but guess what? Steph Curry can do it 8 out of 10 times. That's why Steph Curry. You know, I've heard people say, well, it's in there. If I've seen you do it once, it's in there. Yeah, okay, it's in there, but it's in there a lot more often for Steph Curry or Greg Maddux or Ben Roethlisberger than it is for the other guys, and that's a big separator, that ability to do it again and again and again. I think DK, you know, I just think he needs, and I would not be surprised if the Steelers came out in this game and gave him a quick pass in the flat, an easy catch, just to say, okay, you worked on it all week in practice. Here's an easy one for you. Now you got to catch it, right? Back to getting beat. Make the catch, move on, and then maybe that just takes a little bit of a load off. And then all of a sudden you look up and there's a ball and you catch it and you're moving on and you're playing by instinct and it might even pop in your mind. Oh, yeah, I caught that one. Okay, that's behind me now. But I do think you need, Willie, I think in no matter what sport, you do the work. Yeah, you have to. That's mandatory. And then you need that positive feedback. And I think DK, that's what I think might happen. Early on, first few plays of the game, pop went out to DK right in the flat. I don't even care if he doesn't gain any yards. You know, just get him going and get that confidence back up.
18: I just want to see it once again. I used this narrative before, or this comparison, excuse me. I just want him seeing to play Shaq-like football. You know what I mean? Like, he's such a presence on the field. Like, you've been on the field. We've all seen him on the field. Like, I'm like, damn, if that dude just turns into, like, give me the ball in the paint, it's an easy two, and I'm cleaning everything up. You know what I mean? Like, I just want to see him get to that level of football, because he's more than capable. And I think he just takes so much pressure off the rest of the offense. When I just mentioned what Mike Evans meant to Baker Mayfield in Tampa, when Baker just like, man, I need somebody to just go get this football for us.
17: Right.
18: So we can get momentum. We can get in rhythm where we can put fear into the defense. And if DK can be that, to your point, at a consistent level, that frees up a lot of angst with this offense right now, because teams are gonna scheme you up, man. They're just gonna scheme you up. They're gonna have a beat, and they're just gonna have your number. But if you have that one guy on the field, like Mike Evans, or like a Christian McCaffrey, or just whoever, one of those dominant forces that that could just show up and be big in those moments, man. We don't sit here and look at the Steelers with this kind of like uh-oh face, right? Because we have our prize horse that can beat all odds. And I think you're right. It starts off with him, one, stop using his body to catch the football, because I think when you start using your body to catch the football, it's in your head. Trust his hands, see the ball in, and go be a juggernaut. And I just feel like if we can get him going, the rest of the offense can settle down, you know? It'll calm down a little bit. So
17: yeah, and there's also the notion to me that having said that, I wouldn't mind a few more targets for Michael Pittman if he's healthy, because I think, you know, when you're wanting to get your bell cow back, I'm sure there's days where Michael Jordan stepped on the court or LeBron and they're like, hey, I'm not feeling the jump shot, you know, but they're still going to get theirs, but they're going to get it in a different way. Maybe DK gets his in a little bit different way, some slants, some quick crosses, like different ways to feed him the ball. And then who can be that Scottie Pippen? Who can be that guy that, hey, I got you this game, I'll take a little of that pressure off you. To me, that guy could be Michael Pittman. Okay, hey, guys, we got to do this quick. Ready? We got a couple minutes left. Thank you, Willie. That's such a, we're going to dive more into that topic in the next couple of days. It's a great topic.
18: Yeah, no problem.
17: Willie's underrated was the 20th Colts. I don't think we have Max's underrated. My overrated was the Lions. Max, you had Houston, so you owe me an overrated, Willie. I'm going to run them down real quick the rest of the way. 22, the Vegas Raiders. That could be your underrated. Is that your underrated, Willie? 2-0?
18: No, my underrated was who did I say was underrated? We just talked about them. The Colts.
17: I don't think
18: the Colts are underrated.
17: Oh, you had the Colts. You had the Colts. You had the Colts. Max, I need an underrated out of Max. I'll dash down these quickly. Browns.
19: I think I had in my head that my underrated was going to be the Bills, but then the Bills actually got a good power ranking, so it kind of nullified my.
17: While you're thinking, underrated. Browns 23, Giants 24, Jets. They're 1-1. They're 25. The Cardinals. They're 1-1. They're 26. The Chargers are 27th. 0-2.
19: Yeah, they look bad. They look bad.
17: And they're taking on the Bills. Yikes. The Buccaneers 0-2, taking on the Vikings. I'm not going to talk about how big a game that is because I don't want to get swatted down. The Commanders, the Seahawks.
19: You know what? That's my underrated. I'll take the Bucs. I think they're better than that. I think they're better than that.
17: I actually think they are too. I think they are too. But I wouldn't be shocked if they were 0-3 after the Vikings game. Commanders against the Seahawks. Titans at the Giants. The Titans are the 30th ranked team. The Falcons, 31. The Dolphins, 32. They might be there all year. Okay, so my overrated team was the Lions. My underrated team was Denver. Max, your overrated team was Houston. Your underrated team is the Bucks. Willie, what was your overrated team?
18: I think I said the Broncos.
17: The Broncos, okay. And then you have that was my underrated. That's your overrated. I like it. Yeah. Oh, I like it, man. We're going to be talking about that next week, guarantee. And Indianapolis, your underrated team. I think that's a great pick at number 20. Our thanks to Kevin Colbert. Our thanks to you guys for listening in. Jerry Dulac joins us tomorrow. AFC North preview coming up as well. We're going to talk about a game that intrigues us this weekend. We're also going to have Dan Hoard of the Bengals, the play-by-play guy, to help us break down the Bengals matchup. All that is coming up tomorrow. Our thanks to you for listening to us today. Thanks to Kevin Colbert. Thanks to Gino Anna Marino, our producer. Sorry, Gino. I got it the second time. Max Starks, Willie Colon. I'm Rob King. Thanks for being with us in the locker room here on the Steelers Audio Network.
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2: As the NFL turns, another week in the rearview mirror. And now up ahead are the Cincinnati Bengals. 2-0 on the season, an offense that has looked great for 2 weeks, and a defense in Cincinnati that has not been around like this in a long, long time. When I say around, Brian Bacco, I mean they are around. They have arrived at least through 2 weeks of the season. But it's only 2 weeks into the season. There's a lot that can change, and that's the good news for the Pittsburgh Steelers as Bengals Steelers get set this upcoming Sunday.
3: Yeah, Ed, great to see you today. Hope everybody out there is doing well. We're going to have one of my, I would actually venture to say, probably even my best pal who covers the Cincinnati Bengals, Ben Baby from ESPN's NFL Nation. He's going to join the show later today. So eager to chat with him about everything we're hearing, seeing about the 2-0 Bengals, because one of the things that keeps coming across my desk is that Dexter Lawrence, like the box score does not jump out at you, but their big acquisition this offseason from the G-men, he's been just really good, and he's eating up blockers, he's taking up double teams, he's allowing the Bengals to not stack the box and still do a good job against the run. So they are going to have to deal with big sexy Dexy, as they call him. And Dexter Lawrence and I go way back, Ed. Personally, but okay, from a covering Dexter Lawrence standpoint, the first time I really remember absorbing how good he is and was when Pitt faced Clemson in the national championship, not 1976, in the ACC championship. In what year would that have been? I guess 2018.
2: Yeah.
3: When I was on the Pitt beat for the Post Gazette, Pitt made it there with Kenny Pickett, a young Kenny Pickett, faced that Clemson team with Trevor Lawrence, Travis Achane. Is that what we're calling the formerly Travis Etienne?
2: Yeah, sure.
3: And then the defense, I mean, Pat Narduzzi, I think it was, called them dancing bears up front. And that was Dexter Lawrence, Christian Wilkins, Clelin Ferrell, who went fourth overall to the Raiders, and Dexter Lawrence just keeps getting better, and he's 28 now, soon to be 29, but big 97 on the other side is going to be a 97 is going to be a problem at all times when the ball is on the field Sunday.
2: No doubt about that, Double B. Whenever you look at this upcoming Sunday, Steelers, Bengals, they're going to have to deal with that defensive front. A defensive front for Cincinnati, as you put it, not just Dexter Lawrence, but even outside of him, they've played very well through the first two games of the season. 8 sacks, one of the top leaders in that category as a team in the National Football League through the first few weeks of the season. And again, only 2 weeks in, so, you know, take with this with a grain of salt, if you will, for what they've done. But Cedric Johnson has 2 sacks on the season. He's a defensive end. Jonathan Allen, a defensive tackle, he has 2 sacks on the season. Actually does have 2 tackles on the season, but I was referring to the sack category there. Shamar Stewart, I mean, he's another guy, Brian. You add him into the mix with Lawrence. I mean, this is a really, really good defensive line.
3: And it's, you know, we weren't saying that as recently as a year ago, even when, right, yeah, ironically, they had Trey Hendrickson, who was leading the NFL in sacks, putting up, you know, 17 a year like it was nothing. But there wasn't a whole lot else going on up front for the Bengals. So without crowning them 2 games in, it does seem like their vision to have basically gone from a one-man show to a more whole is greater than the sum of its parts D-line might pay off for them. Now, Stewart had a real up and down rocky rookie year out of Texas A&M, and he was a guy who the Steelers had in for a pre-draft visit. So maybe he was just destined for the AFC North. He's that prototypical NFL body, but needed to, you know, get more production out of it. We'll see if that comes for Shamar Stewart. The other guy too, and you know, Cedric Johnson's probably the one that's like the most obscure name of that bunch. He's a, I think, second or third year edge rusher out of Mississippi. But Cassius Howell, the rookie out of Texas A&M, second rounder this year, he's another one who they're raving about him in Cincinnati. They're even kind of raving about him nationally around the league, the people who get down to the minutia of some of these teams. And he was dinged by some people coming out of A&M for lack of length, doesn't have the length and the arms that you typically want to see in an NFL edge rusher. But he was really productive in college at Bowling Green. He stayed productive in the SEC. And his speed, quickness, pass rush moves, that's going to be a real challenge for Troy Fautanu and Dylan Cook on Sunday, because he lines up on both sides for the Bengals.
2: Oh, and by the way, they have DJ Turner at the corner position too, who's really ramped up last season and the first 2 weeks of this year. So it does not get any easier potentially for DK Metcalf, though you could make the case also, Brian, that he, you know, of course, with Christian Gonzalez last week, faced one of the best corners he'll face all season long. But I don't think the gap falls too dramatically from last week to this week when you have DJ Turner most likely guarding you this upcoming week.
3: Yeah, I think DJ Turner's kind of underrated around the league, but
2: agreed.
3: Christian Gonzalez properly rated based on what we saw Sunday. I don't want to say it's going to be like taking the little donut weight off your bat in the on-deck circle and going up there. But yeah, DJ Turner is not as physically imposing, I don't think, as Christian Gonzalez. Nonetheless, though, he will be another difficult matchup, I think, for DK Metcalf. DJ versus DK. They've had their moments in the past. We'll talk to Ben Baby about that later in the show. But we've got to talk a little bit more Steelers before we fully dive into the Bengals.
2: Yeah, Ben Baby, who is the Bengals beat reporter for ESPN, will join us at 3 o'clock today here on the show. We'll have our hits and misses at 2:20 and 2:40 today. Always one of our favorite segments of the week, Brian. And then coming up also in the 3 o'clock hour, in and around 3:40 and 3:40, we'll do our top five offenses and top five defenses in across the NFL, our power rankings for offense and defense. That's also been a fun segment for us that we started up last week. But it's Fix It Wednesday. Remember Fix It Felix from Wreck-It Ralph, one of my favorite movies I watched with my kids growing up. Still one of my favorite movies, Brian. I'd still watch it today if I had the opportunity to do it. Fix It Felix. Well, we're going to call it Fix It Wednesday for the Pittsburgh Steelers. And first and foremost, it's the offensive line.
3: Well, I do love Wreck-It Ralph. Totally with you there. And Ralph Breaks the Internet, if you've never seen the sequel.
2: That's a good one, too. I have.
3: Both good animated comedies. Kids and I, with the Steelers being off on Tuesday, we went to the movies last night, actually, Ed, and we saw Coyote versus Acme, which has a special place in Steelers lore. That is the movie that Kevin Jobity Jr. was watching when he found out he made the team on cut down day. I remember talking to him about that a few days later. And he didn't get to finish the movie because, well, he got that news and ran out of the theater and called his friends and family and let them know he was in the NFL. So life-changing day and moment for him. Just another Tuesday for the Batcos, but we really enjoyed Coyote versus Acme. My 6.5-year-old son said it's the best movie he's ever seen, which, love that energy from him. I think he's got some recency bias, but yeah, it was a fun one. And my 4-year-old daughter even... lasting through an entire movie is tough for her, but she even made it to the end, and that was a nice way to spend it off Tuesday.
2: Well, a couple thoughts on that before we dive back into our Fix It Felix, Fix It Wednesday segment here. Awesome. My 12-year-old, who is still into the movies, you know, my other son is a sophomore in high school playing football and whatnot. He doesn't want anything to do with me at this point. You get that. That's a teenager thing. He still loves me. I still love him. But with my 12-year-old, he's still into going to the movies. So on Thursday, we're going at night to go see the Avengers Endgame that they're bringing back out. And they added 10 minutes, a bonus 10 minutes at the end. So we're going to sit there through 3 hours of a great movie. And that'll be cool to see it in the theater. But all the way to the end just to see the final 10 minutes. But I do like how you brought it back to Steeler Nation on that last one. And we could even do this for Endgame and the Avengers, because we know Cam Hayward is a big Avengers guy. And he is connected with Mr. Iron Man several times with the, you know, the glove and everything else.
3: Cam's just a big movie guy in general, big movie guy and big superhero guy. And yeah, I don't really want to take my kids to the movies too often, although we are getting to that point in the calendar, unfortunately, where rain, cold, soon we'll have snow. I don't know if my first grade, I mean, he's not into superheroes as much as he used to be. That might come back around, but I wonder if he would want to go see Endgame in the theater. he'd have to sit through some of the exposition and dialogue that we normally skip ahead on if we're watching at home. But yeah, I bet that's going to be a good time for you and your second son there, Ed. What's your go-to movie theater snack? Are you gonna you're gonna be a healthy snacker, aren't you?
2: Well, back in the day, in the 300 pounds days, forget about it, Brian. You'd go in and just, you know, clear out the joint. Now, you know, popcorn and man, I love me some peanut M&Ms. How about you?
3: Yeah, I'm an icy guy. I had an icy last night, and you'd need a big one to get you through a three-hour showing of Avengers Endgame. But yeah, hopefully you guys enjoy that tomorrow night, and hopefully Cam Hayward goes superhero, Iron Man, something Sunday against Joe Burrow in this Bengals offense.
2: Hey, listen, let's just forget about the Steelers talk here for today. Let's just talk movies and Steeler connection with movies. There's a bunch. We can keep on going down this road if you want to. But Fix It Wednesday, Fix It Felix. That's how we got on this off topic. Brian, the offensive line has to be the first thing that they're talking about this week. We've been talking about it the last 2 days as well. The running game, protecting Rodgers better. And we just set this all up. I mean, the Cincinnati Bengals front is a dangerous one so far early into this season. A front that might even be better than what they just faced in New England, and that front was pretty good too. Adjustments have to be made going into this weekend.
3: We talked a lot on Tuesday's show about the, not excuses, but some of the reasons that Mike McCarthy gave for the O-line struggles. Not a lot of rhythm in the run game. I'll say it again, that's kind of chicken and the egg. You know, you've got to actually do your part, do your job to get that run game going. And not so your coach doesn't abandon it, because, well, there's a fine line between abandoning something too early versus ramming your head against the wall if it's not working. You don't want to. And the definition of insanity is doing the same thing over and over and expecting results. But yep. We know that, you know, sometimes in the NFL or any level of football, that you stick to the run, show a commitment to it, maybe it'll pay off. That was one of them. Another one was Mike McCarthy talking about, hey, we were working different combinations for much of training camp and the preseason, because then, you know, the flip side would have been, oh, well, why didn't the Steelers even give Maxi Honichor or Brock Hoffman a chance to compete for a starting spot? So you're kind of damned if you do, damned if you don't there. They did get some opportunities, limited the reps and, you know, all five guys together a little bit. But that's, you know, he's kind of stripping away Jenga pieces now from the tower, where if it collapses again, I don't know if this analogy is going to hold up, but I think you get my point. Soon there's going to be no more Jenga blocks to take away, and it's going to be, hey, we're going to have to just rebuild the tower, maybe with some different pieces. So, yeah, I mean, this is a huge week, of course, for – I mean, we know that left side is cemented, Troy Fautanu, Mason McCormick, and we know Zach Frazier's not going anywhere, even if Sunday wasn't his finest hour against New England. But this is a big week for Spencer Anderson and Dylan Cook on that right side, because – Your hold on your job is only as strong as the options that the team has behind you. And, you know, this will be another week of continuity in practice. And it'll be another week of, hey, we had a chance to fix this, clean this up since Sunday. And basically, you better go do it.
2: Yeah, absolutely. 100%. I mean, we figured it out here on the Steelers report this week. So on the south side, and you'll be down there today with practice starting up for the week. So we'll recap that tomorrow on the show. Double B on the south side the rest of the week for Pittsburgh Steelers practice here on the show. But yes, offensive line has to be the focus this week going in. And I think they will play better this upcoming Sunday. They have to. I mean, if they don't, as we said, they're going to make some changes, maybe even in game. Maybe you'll see Maxi Onichor by the end of that game on Sunday. We shall see. One defensive fix for you. There's not many. Defense played pretty well through the first 2 weeks. But Brian, I was looking at the stat sheet last night, and one thing that stood out and didn't really talk about it much this week is they still gave up 327 total yards on the day, including 136 on the ground. So not a 100-yard rusher, but still over the century mark in that category.
3: Right, and that's what a lot of the players and even D.C. Patrick Graham lamented in the days or hours and days after that defeat. Now, you know, when you get a big turnover at where Patrick Queen picked that off at the three, I think, the Steelers three.
2: Yep.
3: That's going to, you know, the yardage total is going to be up, but there's no points going on the board there because you bent, but you didn't break. Still, though, the explosive plays were dogging the Steelers that afternoon, mostly in the passing game, but you had a couple big runs too, including obviously the only offensive touchdown that the Patriots scored, right? 39-yarder by Travion Henderson. Yeah, they're going to want to clean that up. and that's why we're discussing it on Clean It Up Wednesday. Got to make some plays on the ball, too, when it's in the air. You know, there was that catch by the Patriots rookie tight end, Eli Raridan. Two rookies named Eli in that game, but only one of them made a big impact. And that was one where I think they even called P.I. on the Steelers on that one, but he still found a way to come down with it against it was Peyton Wilson. So, yeah, I mean, you got to make sure that that doesn't happen, because that's going to be a recipe for disaster. You can't always expect or lean on or bank on getting turnovers, especially, you know, in your own red zone and finding a way to flip the field.
2: You know, it's funny, Double B, is last night getting my prep ready for the show for today, and I couldn't remember if we called it Fix It Wednesday or Clean It Up Wednesday. You just referenced Clean It Up Wednesday. I think it was Clean It Up Wednesday last week, but I don't know. I like Fix It Felix. Maybe we'll just combine the two and come up with one name going forward for the rest of the season.
3: Let's just we'll change the name every week. Next week, we'll like do put a patch on Wednesday, and then we'll have Flex Seal Wednesday, sponsored by Flex Seal, and we'll keep rotating through.
2: Just don't duct tape it Wednesday, because we know it won't hold much longer than a week or two. When Double B and I come back, it is time for hits and misses of the week for the Pittsburgh Steelers as they head into week three. It's Troop and Bacco on the Steelers Report on Steelers Nation Radio, part of the Steelers Audio Network.
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4: It's another temporary stoppage of the outbound Fort Pitt Tunnel that's causing the inbound Parkway East to jam back to about County Jail. Parkway West inbound at Stop and Go Green Tree to the Fort Pitt Tunnel. Fort Cambridge inbound jams the length. Brendan Joseph, Total Traffic.
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25: It's going to be partly cloudy this afternoon. Look for a high reaching 64. Mostly cloudy skies tonight, dropping down to an overnight low of 50. Partly cloudy and a bit of sun tomorrow. Look for a high of 66.
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28: May play action pass. Back looking, throws, lofts left, and it's picked off. Intercepted by Patrick Queen at the 10-yard line. Gets to his feet, wrestled down at the 12. A huge turnover.

0: drive together. They were building early momentum, and that interception took that momentum away. But unfortunately, the Steelers could not keep that momentum on their next offensive drive.
1: Yeah, not much to show for it there, Ed. It's still encouraging, though, that the takeaways have continued from last season to this season, because we didn't see it in the preseason. You know, you bring in a new coaching staff, and you worry, I think, about some culture loss between the two. But also, I'll let you in on a little secret. Every NFL team and coaching staff is stressing takeaways. Like, there's zero defensive coaches anywhere. They're like, you know what, guys, I'm not worried about turnovers. All right, you guys just line up, play good, stout football, shut them down, and we'll make them punt. Like, no, every team
0: that's right
1: wants that and has their own little gimmicks to try to make that happen. We know the Steelers previously had, I think, the takeaway shirts that they would get for a guy who gets one. You know, I've heard of teams who have like a they have like a football dummy or statue with like a ball in their hands as you walk into the cafeteria so guys can punch at it and try to knock it out. So there are many ways that coaches try to drill that. But drilling it is one thing. Actually going out and doing it is another, and the 2026 Steelers are doing it much like the 2025 Steelers did thus far, which is nice.
0: Another movie reference for you, just to go along with that, Double B. One of my favorite movies growing up was The Program. I don't know if you remember that. I think we've talked about The Program a few times. Never seen it?
1: No.
0: Oh my goodness, dude. You gotta go back. It's loosely based on Florida State's football program in the 90s. And I say loosely because it's some like Eastern State University of Florida.
1: And I know we talked about it with Vince Williams when he was on the show, so you guys could bond over that. But me, I was in no man's land because I'm not hip to The Program, but I'll have to see if I can find it on one of the 83 different streaming services. Hopefully it's on one of the 76 that I have.
0: It's a tremendous movie. This may be the age gap. You know, we're about 10 years in between us. So, and this was more of that early to mid 90s movie. But anyhow, my whole reference back to what you just said about protecting the football gimmicks for a football team is in that movie. One of the rookie freshman running back, that's with the team fumbles in practice early on. The head coach comes over, takes the football and says, look, you carry this around every single day. If anyone else brings this football back, you know, other than you, you'll be dead meat. So then he's sitting in class, professor's up there talking, kid comes up from behind, punches it out, and the whole entire classroom goes crazy because they're all trying to recover a fumble. That's what made me think of it.
1: Tomorrow is the, and I'm just seeing this now on Google, it is the, I got to do math, 33-year anniversary of the day that The Program was released, September 24th, 1993. So how about that timing, Ed? It would only would have been better if we were a day later in discussing this.
0: Well, here's another reference for you. Omar Epps, who's an actor, played that running back, that freshman running back I was just telling you. And a lot of people have said, and I agree with them, that Mike Tomlin looks a lot like Omar Epps. What do you think?
1: There's no denying that. I would have to go back and see if a young Omar Epps also looked like Mike Tomlin. But yes, Omar Epps of modern day, House, all of that. It's one of the most widely recognized, regarded, and I think approved doppelgangers out there.
0: Well, Brian, let's get into our hits and misses. We'll see if Omar Epps makes our hits and misses for this week. No, I'm just kidding. We won't continue to go down that path. But yeah, definitely go check out The Program, my friend. Highly recommend it. You have to watch it. Don't watch it with your kids, though. There's some crazy scenes in that movie.
1: Yeah, I'm sure. I'd love to show my kids these sports movies when they get older and can appreciate it. But for right now, I think there'd be a little too many questions about what's going on. Before we get into the hits and misses, we had a reader question here from one of my favorite followers from through the years, Big Ed Barr, 71, messaged me on Twitter. Well, it's really more of a statement, but we can address it and address Ed's concerns here as a card-carrying member of Steeler Nation. He said, I always thought that moving McCormick and Troy F. from the right side to the left side was a lot of moving parts. I think it may be time for IMAX to start at right tackle. Nothing against Dylan Cook, but, and then maybe at right guard, they could put in Brock Hoffman. And I can't believe I'm going to say this. Now I really wish they didn't trade Broderick Jones. We've talked about the first few parts of that, but that's an interesting thought that hadn't really come across my mind was, you know, would it have helped to have Broderick Jones right now? Would we be talking about potentially inserting him in there? I get what you're saying, Ed Barr, not Ed Troop. A lot of Ed's going on right now, but no, I'm not second guessing that at this point, because how soon we forget, you know, Jones was struggling in preseason, and just didn't really seem to be taking to whatever the new

0: coaching was, or the, you know, his body taking to the recovery from the neck injury. But I hear you, you know, when the pieces that you have in place are struggling a little bit, you're naturally going to wonder, what about that guy that we sent away, at, you know, for not a ton, but at least you got something back for him. What are your thoughts on that one, Ed?
1: Well, first of all, great name. There's not a lot of Eds out there anymore. It's one of those names that's not as popular, even though, you know, hey, you're talking to one right here. So, Ed, shout out to you. Thank you for, you know, messaging Double B. I was ready to say something. I'm like, you know, where am I at with the Twitter world? I was ready to say, you know, AOL instant message or something. But I think Broderick Jones, I agree with everything you just said, but I actually thought about this the other day, Brian, to go along with what Ed said. I was thinking to myself, wonder if Jones was still here, would he be a potential fit just for a game or two to give a different look to see what he could do? Now, listen, we tried this song and dance many a times over the last few years with not a lot of success. I think where Broderick Jones could potentially come back to bite you, having gotten rid of him, is if an injury occurs with Fontanu or Dylan Cook or Maxi Onuachor, right? Because now your depth piece at that tackle position is not as great. Yes, Broderick Jones might not be as strong as one of those other guys that you have. However, he could be better than what you're bringing in off the street.
0: Now, you also would have had to figure someone would have to be off of this O-line had you kept Broderick Jones. And I don't know who that would be at this point. I don't think you would have wanted to lose someone else from the roster. We don't need to go back and relitigate the whole four quarterbacks thing, although obviously you could have moved on from one of them if you wanted to keep 10 O-linemen. I suppose you could have, like, IR'd Max Ihonachor for the first 4 weeks of the season, but it has always spoken to how they think of Ihonachor and his relative readiness that they parted with Broderick Jones right before cutdown day. And even Jack Driscoll, who's on injured reserve designated to return right now, I know he didn't always light the world on fire in the preseason, but he is a been-there-done-that veteran in the NFL, and I think he did give the front office and coaching staff some comfort when they moved on from Jones, too. He will be eligible to return after those first 4 weeks should there be an injury. Otherwise, you obviously just keep him there. But no, I'm not so down on the O-line that I'm going to suggest that the Steelers moved on from Broderick Jones too quickly. The other guy that they sent away on right before cutdown day, Caleb Johnson. We didn't mention this on when we went around the league Tuesday, Ed. Eight carries for 32 yards for the Packers. He led Green Bay in carries as they're trying to replace Josh Jacobs and had a long run of 12 yards. Obviously, he only averaged 4 yards per carry, but he's off kick return and might be a number one running back in the NFL right now. I guess we can watch him tomorrow night, Thursday Night Football against the Falcons.
1: Well, I'm going to reference the great Matt Williamson, our good buddy over there at The Drive. I saw him on Twitter, speaking of Twitter, over the weekend after that game. Somebody had commented what you just said. He goes, yeah, 8 carries, 32 yards. You know, basically saying, yeah, 32 yards. But it's better than what he's done in the past, right? It's better than what he did here in Pittsburgh.
0: I hate to say it, but it's better than what the Steelers running backs have done thus far through two games. True. But no, I mean, that's another one where, now, hey, if he goes out and runs for 160 tomorrow night, then there will be all sorts of second-guessing in hindsight 2020 going on with Caleb Johnson. But no, I'm just bringing that up as kind of a keeping tabs on those two guys. I don't think that Broderick Jones has played it all yet for the Cowboys. Their offensive line, I think, has been intact the first two games. But obviously, he's there waiting in the wings in Dallas, and we'll see if he ends up getting a chance to show what he can do with his fresh start.
1: Brian, we should do an ongoing mailbag. I know you used to do the mailbag at your previous job there. Maybe you should bring one back here for our show. What do you think?
0: Yeah, that could be something to visit down the road. We'll see where it goes.
1: You know, some of our best work here is live on the air when we come up with names for segments and ideas. Brian and I communicate off the scene all the time, behind the scenes, I should say, off the show. But yeah, let's just do it live right on here. Let's do a mailbag. Send your questions to Double B, and we'll read them here on the air and also give you some good insight. Okay, let's finally move on to our hits and misses. Let's start it. We promised it. I know everyone's been waiting patiently. They can't wait for us to get into the hits and misses of the week, especially the misses when you come off of a loss. So let's start with a miss. because we're coming off of a loss, and it's running back Jaylen Warren, 21 carries for 89 yards through two games. Rico Dowdle, 15 carries for 37 yards through two games. So they've combined for 36 yards, Brian, 126 yards in two games. That's an average of 3.5 yards per carry. You just mentioned Caleb Johnson's numbers in one game, and you're right. If you look at that, at least from Rico Dowdle's standpoint, much better.
0: Yeah, they've got to get something going. Maybe that will click this week with everything Mike McCarthy said about cutting down on the volume of plays and really trying to accentuate what he thinks they do well. Now, if you want to be a Debbie Downer, this is where you'd pipe up into the radio and say, Brian, they're not doing anything well. But I mean, I hear you, but clearly you're going to have your bread and butter stuff. You're going to rep it in practice. You're going to probably go back and look at what has worked either in Mike McCarthy's offense elsewhere or potentially more to the point, what the Steelers offensive line was able to do well last year. Now, remember, to go back to his, you know, point Monday about how not a ton of reps as a five-man unit up front. I know they did work together a lot in Latrobe, but Spencer Anderson, you know, he's replacing Isaac Seumalo at right guard. And Seumalo was not a picture of clean health all the time, but Spencer Anderson didn't get a ton of reps last year other than as the, you know, sixth offensive lineman. So that's potentially going to take some time to work for him if it ever is going to. And yeah, these guys, they know that was not good film that they put out in Foxborough. They want to get the run game going more than anybody. I guess we've been quote unquote hard on the O-line, but you know, Troy Fautanu is really hard on himself and holds himself to a high standard.
1: Yeah.
0: Dylan Cook, Spencer Anderson, these guys they're not delusional. Like they know they need to play better, and they know that there are options that were acquired this offseason to push them, and that's just the reality of being in the NFL. So we're not, I don't think we're trying to be overly critical there. It's just, right. It is what it is. And they need all these guys to play together as five and get this running game jump started.
1: Facts are facts, and we know what we saw on Sunday. And again, against Atlanta, couldn't get the running game going there either. Maybe that will change against the Cincinnati Bengals team that we just talked up their defense. But, you know, Brian, in years past, that's one area that the Steelers have done really well against the Bengals in Cincinnati or here in Pittsburgh. They've been able to run the ball at a pretty high success rate over the years against the Bengals.
0: Yeah, and I guess a lot of teams have when you look at how weak the Bengals defense has been many years. But, yeah, and that's just kind of football 101 too, right? Is one of the best ways to stop Joe Burrow, Ja'Marr Chase, and T. Higgins and Chase Brown is don't let them have the ball and time of possession, control the ball. I know Mike McCarthy said he doesn't want to dink and dunk and play keep away football, but it's all situational. When you play against a high powered offense, certainly doesn't hurt to play a little bit of keep away. Now you don't want to be 3 yards in a cloud of dust, because then you'll just be sending Cam Johnson out there to punt eight times again in a game. But yeah, this would be a great week for Jaylen Warren and Rico Dowdle to have some holes to run through. Without going back and like really homing in on the ball carrier specifically, I mean, are there times where maybe their vision's not where it needs to be? But I just, watching from the press box, I don't think they've had much room to run.
1: Let's get the one quick hit before we get the break, and it's the Steelers being plus one for turnovers so far this season, Brian, with three interceptions and one fumble recovery on defense for four total, one interception on offense, two lost fumbles on offense for three total. This was a category last year that the Steelers throughout the season did very well. Correct me if I'm wrong, but I believe they were in the plus category throughout the entire season in 2025.
0: Yeah, they were one of the best teams in the league at takeaways. And you know, even though they fell behind a little bit against the Patriots in that department, that last one was kind of wonky. I mean, right. Jeremy Bernard with the bobble as the game is pretty much out of reach and just bounces right to the Patriots defender. So, yeah, I mean, I think that is a hit for sure. And that's one that I think will be sustainable with the horses that the Steelers have on defense.
1: Ben Baby, Bengals beat reporter for ESPN, coming up at 3 o'clock today and also at 3:20 and 3:40. It's our power rankings for offense and defense top five throughout the NFL. But more hits and misses whenever we come back. 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
3: Stop and go on the Parkway East inbound from 2nd Avenue to the Fort Pitt Bridge. Parkway West inbound, that jams up Green Tree into the Fort Pitt Tunnel. Fort Cambridge inbound jams the length. Crosstown Boulevard inbound jamming the Vets Bridge to the Liberty Bridge. Brendan Joseph, Total Traffic.
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1: Of course, we are in season for the Pittsburgh Steelers, so it's all Steeler talk here across SNR and the Steelers Report. But Brian, a real quick check-in and shout-out to the Pittsburgh Pirates. They are wrapping up their 2026 season. They will not make the playoffs again. We know they've been eliminated for about a week, but they've won five straight. Beat the Cardinals last night. Maybe four straight. I don't know. Four or five. I've been watching from a distance, and as each day goes on, it's that distance is getting further and further. But they're closing in on an 80-plus win season. And, hey, look, I will say this. I did not tune out on the Pittsburgh Pirates this season until about 2 weeks ago. And that is the latest in a baseball season in a long, long time that I was still watching baseball, especially after the Pittsburgh Steelers began training camp and getting into their preseason and now the regular season.
2: You're right. The first time, five consecutive wins for the Battling Buccos to
1: there
2: try to
1: go.
2: Hit that 500 mark. They've got two home games left tonight against the Redbirds, and then tomorrow afternoon against the Redbirds will be their home finale for 2026. And then they finish the season in Detroit.
1: Yep.
2: But you know what's even crazier to me while we're on the subject of Pittsburgh sports that aren't the Steelers? I can't believe it's already preseason hockey games taking place. Like, that blew my mind when someone brought that up to me on, I think Monday was the Penguins' first preseason game against the Buffalo Sabres. I'm like, how? I mean, not only is it September and football season just started, but the Penguins, I think, just started training camp a week ago. So obviously they don't have many practices before they start playing games. And I'm sure it's one of those things where it's like, yeah, Brian, it always starts this early, but I think it seems like it starts earlier every year.
1: No doubt. I mean, a week from tomorrow, Thursday, will be October 1st. The Steelers will be in Cleveland for a Thursday night game. But you know, you turn the calendar into October, NBA starting up here this month in the month of October, baseball winding down with its postseason. And then, as you just said, the Pittsburgh Penguins, the NHL, will be underway quickly. I mean, their preseason and their training camp is a rather quick one, I believe, not like the NFL.
2: Yeah, and I'll get into it eventually, but man, this is way, way, way, way, way too early and too soon for me to sink my teeth into hockey, that's for sure.
1: I'm with you there. I mean, we got all this Pittsburgh Steeler talk about the offensive line to get through. No, I'm just kidding. I feel like we've beat that drum so much this week. Let's talk about some other good things happening in and around the black and gold. We did one hit and one miss before break. Let's get into some more hits and misses of the week. How about TJ Watt, Brian? He is second in the NFL through two games with 3.5 sacks. And Alex Highsmith is third in the NFL, right behind Watt with 3 sacks as well. Both Highsmith and Watt, the edge rushers, Nick Herbig got in on the action last week. Jack Sawyer has done well when he's been in the game. Two games in, small sample size, but so far so good. And probably the strength of that defense so far.
2: For sure. It's living up to expectations coming into the season, which is difficult to do because we certainly had a lot of expectations for that group. And yeah, I mean, I was scrolling Twitter last night and Brian Baldinger tweeted out, is there a more productive player on the Steelers team than Herbig? I'm just asking. I'm like, well, I mean, yeah, actually, Baldy, there's two more productive guys right now at his position. I get his point, and I'm not trying to take anything away from Herbig, who had a fantastic game Sunday at Gillette Stadium, one of the lone bright spots. But yeah, there's two other edge rushers in that room in TJ Watt and Alex Highsmith who have been more productive than Herbig through two games, at least in the sack category. So yeah, I mean, the fact that you're even having those kind of discussions or conversations is a great sign for that edge rusher trio.
1: I agree. They are off to a great start. Strength of the team. And so far, Watt second in the NFL. Alex Highsmith third in the NFL for number of sacks. Let's get to a miss, and we'll go into the wide receiver room. But before we do that, Double B, you have a thought?
2: Well, just I feel like people will be curious if they don't know who's first. Gregory Rousseau of the Buffalo Bills has 4 sacks to lead the NFL. And he's been a problem on the edge for a while for the Bills. Certainly have seen him against the Steelers at times wreaking havoc. He's a tall drink of water out there rushing the passer. Edgerrin Cooper, linebacker for the Packers, leads the NFL in tackles for loss with 5. So TJ is only behind him. tied with Alex Highsmith and a few others. And then leading the NFL in quarterback hits, actually not Rousseau, and it's not Highsmith or Watt, but Dallas Turner, edge rusher for the Minnesota Vikings, who I think that Brian Flores-led defense is going to be making an appearance in at least one of our power rankings for the defensive units later in the show.
1: Oh, a bit of a tease coming up in the 3 o'clock hour when we get into that fun exercise of top five defenses and top five offenses on the season. Stay tuned for that. Okay, wide receiver room. A miss so far, and I'm not just going to pick on DK. DK Metcalf, Roman Wilson, and Jeremy Bernard in two games combined, Brian. Here's their stats. 20 total catches, 156 yards, no touchdowns. That last part's probably the most important part, right? An average of 7.8 yards per catch. I left Pittman out. I mean, he started the season with 58, but he missed the second game. So I just concentrated on Metcalf, Wilson, and Bernard so far. But like I said, that last spot there, that zero touchdowns, that's the one that really jumps out at me.
2: Well, just one offensive touchdown for the entire team through two games. And
1: that's coming
2: Matt
1: up.
2: Fryer moves to the one who grabbed it in week one against the Falcons. And yeah, I think there was a lot of lip service, not lip service, but a lot of talk about the upgraded receiver room. And put my hand up, I was absolutely on board with that. Mm-hmm. I felt like Omar Khan did a really nice job improving that group this year, bringing in Pittman, drafting Bernard. But at some point, the anticipation needs to turn into production on the field. And it's only two games. It's a small sample size. They faced a good defense and a really good secondary in week two on the road, mind you. But yeah, you need to see that group come together and start putting it together, getting open, getting separation for Rodgers. He mentioned Bernard getting separation in that game, which is why he kept going to him. Team high, 8 targets. Didn't really have that one on my bingo card for week two, especially after he played just 3 snaps in the opener. Yeah, I mean, that's a talented receiver group, but you got to see the talents either utilized effectively or execute when they're out there.
1: Let's get into some more defensive love, if you will, for the Pittsburgh Steelers. Another hit defensively. They are currently ranked 8th in the NFL for total yards per game with 282. They also are ranked 3rd in passing. This is a really good one. They've only given up an average of 154 yards passing through the first two games. And rushing-wise, they're 24th in the league with 128 yards per game. So that might be the only little curveball, what I just gave you, Double B. But overall, defensively, their rankings in the NFL are pretty strong so far.
2: Yeah, real quick before the defense, I mean, when we talk about the receivers, before people start jumping on the Steelers for what could have been or living in an alternate universe, I just checked the Eagles statistics, Ed. Mekhi Lemon has 4 catches for 9 yards.
1: So there you go. You
2: know, that's another one that people will probably be tracking how he does as a rookie, given that the Steelers were one pick away from him. He also has a rush for -5 yards. So if you tally that up, that's actually 5 touches for 4 yards. Much like we were talking about Kenny Gainwell yesterday, maybe better days ahead for those two, but not setting the world on fire thus far. All right, Steelers defense, as far as making sense of those statistics, I mean, definitely a hit. Don't get me wrong. I'll go ahead and tease again. You might see the Steelers defense in both of our power rankings. I know you had them last week. Maybe I will join you on that front, but I think you can also chalk it up to, as far as the passing statistics, which are good, big thumbs up. They faced Cooper Rush in week one. His team scored 3 points in week two against the Carolina Panthers at home, by the way. And then as far as the rushing statistics, which aren't as great, a little bit more of a thumb medium or potentially even thumbs down miss, they faced Bijan Robinson in week one. So yeah, this is,
1: right,
2: I think, a little bit situational so far. And these things will balance out over the course of the season when you face quarterbacks better than Cooper Rush and you face ball carriers who aren't as dynamic as Bijan Robinson.
1: Well, we talked about the Steelers defense being a hit. On the miss side of things, Steelers offense, their rankings look like this, Brian. 30th in the NFL for total yards per game, 249. I don't think any of these numbers are going to surprise you. 29th in passing with 175 yards per game, and rushing 29th in the NFL with 74 yards per game. No shocks there.
2: No, not at all. I guess if you try to find a silver lining, Aaron Rodgers is completing I think 85.7% of his throws to the tight ends, Pat Freiermuth and Darnell Washington. So that's been efficient, or maybe not efficient, but it's at least been effective and consistent. Perhaps they can try to get those guys more involved. But, you know, we know that this, we just, to go back to the receivers, that you're not just going to look away from them and stop targeting them because you've had some drops or an injury with Pittman. But yeah, obviously Freiermuth and Darnell Washington can be very valuable contributors for this team. They've been good in the past against the Bengals, especially Freiermuth. We all remember that Thursday night game last year down in Cincinnati. I still happen to think that, you know, the inside linebackers are probably the weakest part of this Bengals defense, and maybe even the safeties too. So really all the way up the middle, the spine of that defense is exploitable by tight ends. They've faced the Bucks and the Texans so far, and I'd probably take Freiermuth and Washington over the tight ends that those teams were throwing at the Bengals. So I think this will be the best tight end group that Cincinnati has had to face in game plan for to this point in the season, Ed.
1: I agree. And here's what I want to do. We only have a couple more minutes left, Brian, so we're going to go with a miss and then a hit. You got to end this activity with a hit. So let me give you another miss. Speaking on the Steelers' offensive front, you mentioned it already, just one touchdown in the first two games. That was Muth week one against the Falcons. And also the Steelers on third down offensively, clicking at 20% through the first two games, 5 of 25.
2: Got to find ways to move the chains on third down, whether that's find your go-to guy. If you can make it third and Muth, third and Pitt when Pittman comes back, third and Germ. I don't know. I don't know what the answer is, but you got to get to some sort of calling card play there for yourself to convert some of those third and manageables, or even if it is third and a bit longer, 7, 8, 9 yards. You hope you're not in third and 10 or longer very often, because that means you are really running into a brick wall, or you're highly penalized.
1: I like the third and Germ, by the way. That's, of course, referring to Jeremy Bernard. Okay, let's end with a hit, Brian. And by the way, Steelers defense on third down. This is also a hit. I guess you can, this isn't the one I want to end on, but you can, just to go along with third downs, they've done very well defensively on third downs. Offenses through the first two games, 6 of 24 and 25%. So Steelers defense has also responded and done well when it comes to third down. Peyton Wilson leads the Steelers with 21 tackles, and he also has 3 tackle for losses and a fumble recovery. He's off to a great start, Brian.
2: He is. I think it was a lot better in week one against the Falcons than it was week two against the Patriots. But I don't think it's going to be another fully up and down season for Peyton Wilson. I think he's going to have a lot more good days than bad, or even, no, not even bad, but a lot more good days than mediocre days, probably put it that way. And yeah, I like what you're seeing about this defense on those third down moments. And I think that also speaks to, you know, we've heaped a lot of praise on Patrick Graham. I think that speaks to him having a feel for the game, dialing up the right structure of defense, the right play calls, and putting guys in the right positions to succeed, especially on those weighty downs.
1: Double B, I have a 50-50 hit and miss for you. This one kind of fell in the middle. We'll end with this one. It's punter Cam Johnston through two games. So here's the good. He's averaging 48.3 yards per punt, right? He has 12 punts for 579 yards. The bad part of that is he has 12 punts for 579 yards.
2: Right. Yeah, that one's kind of, I guess, obvious. You know, you don't want your punter to be that overworked, but at least if you got him, you can feel pretty good about where he's going to be putting the ball, and you feel pretty good about that punt coverage too. I think came around a little bit to some extent. You know, Marcus Jones made them look silly at times in Foxborough, but he does that too. A lot of punt coverage units. That's why he's one of the best in the game at it. And I think he's got an all-pro or two to his name to show for it.
1: That's going to do it for hour number one here on the show. Whenever we come back, it's Ben Baby, Bengals beat reporter for ESPN, will join Double B and myself to talk about Bengals-Steelers week 3 at AccuSure Stadium this upcoming Sunday. He's Bacco. I'm Troop. It's the Steelers Report here on Steelers Nation Radio, part of the Steelers Audio Network.
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1: Last season, the Steelers and the Bengals split the regular season 1-1. Of course, the first game coming in October, that Thursday night in Cincinnati, Bengals 33, Steelers 31. Joe Flacco, 342 yards passing. Jamar Chase, 16 catches, 161 yards, and a touchdown. McPherson, the game-winning field goal, a 36-yarder with just 7 seconds left. The Steelers did get their revenge, as we know, at Acushore Stadium in November of last year, 34-12. Joe Burrow did not play in either of those two games last year. It was Joe Flacco. Burrow is back. The Bengals are back. 2 wins in 2 weeks, 33-27 against Tampa Bay at home. And then 20-6 in Houston last week. Joe Burrow pretty good in both of those games. He hit 2 touchdown passes to Jamar Chase last week in Houston. And he is 4-3 in 7 games versus the Pittsburgh Steelers. He has thrown for over 1,800 yards, 15 touchdowns, and 10 interceptions. Well, we welcome into the broadcast Ben Baby, who is the Bengals beat reporter for ESPN. Ben, what's going on?
13: Thank y'all for having me. Excited to get into AFC North play. I think we know what to expect when these two teams meet, but it'll be interesting because it'll be a wide open division this year.
14: Yeah, what's up, Ben? Thanks for coming on, man. It's good to see you, and I'm sure I'll see you in the press box come Sunday. Early impressions of this team. I mean, I guess through 2 games, the only unbeaten atop the division, does it feel like everything that was sort of mentioned, highlighted, hyped this preseason has kind of come together and clicked offensively and defensively for Zach Taylor's club?
13: Yeah, I think the Bengals could not ask for a better start. I think most realistic people had them going 1-1, but probably 0-2 through the first 2 games of the year, you know, knowing how the team typically starts slow. Joe Burrow gets the reps he needs, and they find their footing, and, you know, Houston was going to be a tough matchup always with their edge rushers, but they went out and they played exceptionally well, especially in certain situations. And all offseason we heard that they want this defense, specifically the defensive line, kind of to be the anchor for this team this year and to really carry them on that side of the ball. And that has been especially true. Dexter Lawrence has been as advertised, if not probably even better, which is crazy given kind of his reputation before he came to Cincinnati. But he has come in, really changed that whole defense. The other additions have fit in really well. And this is a really formidable unit, and a unit that I think that, you know, this team does seem to have the ceiling that they thought inside the building several months ago.
1: Yeah, Ben, you just talked about Cincinnati Bengals defense through the first two games against Tampa Bay. Cincinnati wins that game 33-27, in which the Bengals defense produced 5 sacks on the year. Ben, it doesn't take Vince Lombardi to figure out this, that the last few seasons, the big hangup on the Bengals taking that next step, defense has been the hiccup. Maybe, just maybe here in 2026, it sounds like they might have it figured out.
13: Yeah, I think that the earlier turns are definitely that way. Against Tampa Bay, they forced four turnovers. Against Houston, they did a really good job in situational football, did not allow any touchdowns inside the red zone, had fourth down stops against Houston. And granted, the Texans were without Nico Collins, which is considerable. But, you know, when you look at the pressure they brought, according to ESPN research, the Bengals had 27 pressures against Houston, which is the most that we've ever tracked since we started tracking pressures in 2009. Second most by any team in a game. I believe actually the Steelers are the leaders in that category for single game pressures. And the thing that's unique is that defensive coordinator Al Golden didn't need to blitz doing that as well. The blitz rate was only around 16%, while the pressure rate was around 43%. If I'm not mistaken. So this is a defense that was able to get a lot of pressure with four. And if they can continue to do that, that'll be huge. The big thing for Cincinnati is, you know, their pass defense has been a little shaky. They've given up a good amount of plays through the air, especially in some favorable down and distances. Teams have been able to get ahead of the sticks and really do to be in a good position on a down to down basis. So that is something that they will need to improve on. But the defense does look like it can be for real this season.
14: Here in Pittsburgh, you know, DK Metcalf has gone through some struggles these first 2 weeks. Do you see DJ Turner maybe shadowing him and following him? Because the Patriots just did that with Christian Gonzalez to great success. But, Turner's a good young player. He's not quite in the Gonzo territory. How do you think the Bengals will try to employ him this week?
13: Yeah, I think this is going to be a matchup that DJ will be looking forward to. The Bengals last year started having DJ follow the other team's best receiver. And, you know, in that game last year, he had one of those contests, he had that ridiculous interception where he wrestled the ball away from DK Metcalf. And so, you know, he has been someone who everyone has thought can be an ascending player. I think it's been a little hit or miss so far early in the season. I think you'd have to take a look at the advanced numbers to see exactly where he's been at. It feels like he hasn't had as many plays early in the year as he did last season, but that'll definitely be the matchup to watch. Can the Bengals get pressure on Aaron Rodgers will be the big thing. If they can do that, I think that'll definitely help that secondary out. But that matchup between DK and DJ Turner will be one that I think both players will relish on Sunday.
1: Ben, last year the Steelers and Bengals split 1-1 during the season, with the game Thursday night in Cincinnati last year was a game in which Ja'Marr Chase went off. Joe Burrow, of course, back now here this year. I would think Chase could be poised to have another big game against the Steelers.
13: Yeah, especially with Joey Porter Jr. still out. I think that's going to be a big loss if the Steelers don't have him in this game. Ja'Marr, for him to do what he did against Houston, I think the biggest thing that's most impressive is that he was able to, after only getting 2 catches on, I believe, 4 targets in the season opener, everybody inside the building said it really didn't affect his mood at all. And Ja'Marr admitted, when I was younger, I probably would have maybe taken it a little bit differently. But now, in kind of the leadership role that he's in, you know, he wanted to make sure that he kind of stayed consistent and really, was happy with the team win. And he's been very vocal. Listen, whatever we've got to do to get wins, he's been sick of all the losing that's happened here over the last few years. I think everybody in the building wants to get back to where they were a few years ago. I think the thing for Ja'Marr will be, can he keep his cool? This game against the Steelers, for whatever reason, he tends to, it gets under his skin a little bit. And he's been known to have some penalties here and there that will cost him. The last time they met last season, it did not cost him against Pittsburgh. It did the following game with the unsportsmanlike conduct. And I think that's the one thing that Ja'Marr does need to work on, is that, can he hold his temper as as much of a competitor as he is, as much as he's got that fire, finding ways to rein that in, that has cost him in the past. And if you're Pittsburgh, quite frankly, I think that's something that it's been successful for you to get under his skin a little bit. He likes to talk, he likes to chirp. And if you can kind of, you know, get him off his game that way, that might be your best bet. Because right now, Jamar is unequivocally, you know, the best receiver. And like I said, when you clip that part, please also clip this part as well, so Bengals fans don't get mad at me. But no, he's playing incredibly well. The catch he had against Derek Stingley for the touchdown, I think probably one of the best plays I've ever seen for a touchdown by a wide receiver. So definitely will be a fun matchup. And there's always something interesting and intriguing when Jamar's on the field.
14: Yeah, Ben, that touchdown grab was absurd. It was Antonio Brown-esque to bring it back to a Steelers comparison. And yeah, I mean, he and Jaxon Smith-Njigba are pretty much 1A and 1B right now, I think, among NFL receivers. But you jogged my memory. I forgot. This will be the first meeting since the Jamar Chase, Jalen Ramsey brouhaha last year. It'd be like Peter Griffin and the chicken a little bit. It might be on site when those two see each other. But this time he'll have his guy, Joey B, maybe keeping a watchful eye on him. What is the latest on Joe Burrow? Give us the Burrow report. We know he had an off season of making some bold proclamations and getting the citizens of Ohio and Kentucky riled up. It seems like he's following through thus far and even playing through some back trouble last week.
13: Yeah, it's interesting. You know, he's been very adamant that this team can be a championship contender. And through two games, you know, I think he's backing that up and the team is backing that up. They played really well. And I asked him, you know, is this the kind of game against Houston that they needed to win to kind of validate those feelings? And he said it was a big win for them to be able to do that on the road, a team that's made deep runs in the AFC and been a real conference contender. That so, you know, that is true. I think what Burrow said holds some weight, and I think we've learned that to be true over the years. He's got a pretty good gauge on how he feels a team can be. If he feels like the ceiling is not there, I think he's been pretty adamant saying, listen, we know where we're at in previous years when the Bengals haven't been playing at the level they were earlier in his career. But this is a team that is playing well. Burrow, I think the longer season goes, tends to find his footing. And as for the back, you know, it seems like it really was not as bad as maybe we thought. I think the fact that he didn't throw on Wednesday was pretty considerate, considering he's a guy who has a pretty high pain threshold, will play through a lot of stuff. But him managing that throughout the course of the week, taking the hits he did on Sunday, talked to him after the game, he had no issues. You know, he said he kind of downplayed it, said it really wasn't all that bad. But, you know, I think he is a guy who's determined to maximize this season. He knows what's at stake for this team and for him personally, and he wants to go out there and really accomplish it, especially after missing so much time the last few years with various injuries.
1: We're talking with Ben Baby, Bengals beat reporter for ESPN. That's a lot of B's in that. We got Brian Bacco, we got Ben Baby, we got the Bengals beat reporter. I'm glad I'm getting all my B's in order here, Ben. A couple more minutes with you, and I want to ask you about Zach Taylor. He's the only coach in the AFC North that survived this past offseason. Kind of surprising from the standpoint that the Ravens, Steelers, and Browns, not so many, maybe not the Browns that were surprised make a coaching change, but the other two definitely. First time in a long time, both Baltimore and Pittsburgh have a new head coach this season. Zach Taylor, though, is there any heat on his seat here in the 2026 season, Ben, going in, or is everybody pretty happy so far with Coach Taylor?
13: No, I think the seat's about as hot as it gets. So, you know, if they don't accomplish what they need to this year, I think it's pretty clear, you know, that the coaching change could be on the horizon. And Zach has been pretty adamant about, you know, acknowledging that as well. You know, I think he understands the stakes. You know, when the team puts out a vote of confidence after you miss the playoffs 3 years in a row, you have your worst season in several years. I think everybody knows what the stakes are. And I think one of the things that I give Zach a lot of credit for, and I think probably his best trait as a head coach, is that he handles pressure very well. In 2021, they were in a similar situation. You know, if the Bengals did not make the run they made, you know, could they have made a coaching change after that year? They went out and made it to the Super Bowl. And in my years covering football, I've learned that I think the best head coaches, what they do better than anything, I think they not only manage very well, but they're able to handle that pressure, you know, and really not let them phase them on a day-to-day basis. Zach has always talked, you know, a lot about how much he wants it. He thrives in it, and he knows that once you don't have the pressure, that means, you know, it's something that, you know, that something bad's happened. And so he craves it, and it hasn't really affected him. And he truly has been even keeled when you talk to people who deal with him on a day-to-day basis, which I think that's why you're seeing the Bengals come out. And despite all the conversation about them, about Burrow's happiness, about the hot seat, about the lack of success, they've come out and really been better than expected early in the season. Now, granted, the Bengals in 2018 started the year hot, did not end the year well, and they made a coaching change and moved on from Marvin Lewis. So, you know, we've seen it, flip that way. And Joe Burrow said it as well. We've got seasons where we've won the first two games or lost the first two games and then reeled off 10 in a row. He said the opposite can be true. So I think this team has done a good job of staying focused on the task at hand, knowing where they want to go. And I think Zach Taylor does deserve a lot of credit in that category.
14: Well, hey, Ben, this will be his first Steelers matchup without Mike Tomlin on the other sideline. We've got Mike McCarthy in here, so that'll certainly change things. I think that's all I got for you, man. Appreciate you coming on, and I'll see you Sunday.
13: Sounds good. Looking forward to seeing y'all.
1: All right. Hey, thanks so much, Ben. Ben Baby, Bengals beat reporter for ESPN, joining us. Whenever Double B and I come back, we will get into more previewing of the Steelers-Bengals this upcoming Sunday. It is the Steelers Report here on Steelers Nation Radio, part of the Steelers Audio Network.
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15: Stop and go with volume on the Parkway East outbound from Oakland out to Edgewood. Swissvale inbound jams up 2nd Avenue to the Fort Pitt Bridge. On the Parkway West inbound, it's heavy in pockets. Green Tree to the Fort Pitt Tunnel. Fort to Cambridge inbound jams the length. Brendan Joseph, Total Traffic.
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21: Going to be partly cloudy this afternoon. Look for a high reaching 64. Mostly cloudy skies tonight, dropping down to an overnight low of 50. Partly cloudy and a bit of sun tomorrow. Look for a high of 66.
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1: Great stuff from Ben Baby, Bengals beat reporter for ESPN, joining the show today. We always like to do that, Brian, each and every week, get at least one or two reporters from the other side and see what they're thinking about the upcoming matchup. And Ben had some great insight on the Cincinnati Bengals coming here to Acrisure Stadium this Sunday.
2: And an added bonus that Ben's been doing it for a while, and he's an intra-division beat writer, so he knows the Steelers-Bengals storylines inside and out. It's great to have on, you know, like a Daniel Flick in week one to talk about the Falcons, because that's a team we don't see all that often, but there's not as much shared history and familiarity there.
1: Right.
2: Ben Baby has all of the storylines close to the heart there when it comes to Steelers-Bengals, and yes, he did jog my memory about no love lost between Ja'Marr Chase and Jalen Ramsey, and I don't really understand that phrase, no love lost. I always feel like it should be the opposite. If you don't like someone, there's a lot of love lost. But I guess that's just one of those weird, quirky things about the English language.
1: I thought one of the most interesting parts of that interview was right at the tail end when we asked him about Zach Taylor being on the hot seat in Cincinnati. And not only did he acknowledge it, he said Zach Taylor has acknowledged it.
2: Yeah, and I don't think that's anything that's like no hot take. I mean, I think we right. all knew going into this season that it was now or never, and it would have been real bizarre if he was the fourth AFC North head coach to change jobs this offseason. I don't know if that's had anything to do with why the Bengals kept him around, but at least so far, you know, they got off to the start that you would expect as the only team with the continuity at the top. Obviously, Steelers, Ravens, and Browns all 1-1 and all going through growing pains of some description so far with their new sideline bosses.
1: I think when Joe Burrow gives you a nice endorsement as he did this past offseason, that goes a long way too within that organization when your franchise quarterback still likes the head coach.
2: It's just one of those things though where that's a bit of a double-edged sword too. If when your franchise quarterback comes out and says, like, you know, as we were talking about with Ben, basically like this team has the goods to do it. Like we need to stop all the talking and actually go out there and do it. That when you set that bar, I mean, yeah, it's great to hear, I'm sure, for that fan base. But the unspoken part of that is if you don't do it, well, someone's going to have to pay the piper on that.
1: I agree. And we shall see how that plays out for the Cincinnati Bengals. Will Zach Taylor survive this season? I would think, Brian, they got to win the division, make the playoffs, and that probably will be enough to keep him around, I would think. If they miss the playoffs, no doubt they're probably moving on. Maybe if they barely sneak into the playoffs, that could also be a little questionable and they exit with a first-round loss. But right now, I'm with you. I mean, Cincinnati has been nothing short than great through these first 2 weeks.
2: Too early to say to me on how that's going to go. But, hey, I mean, we always talk about the Steelers and, you know, they're how fantastic it's been, the stability they've had at head coach. And now this is a much different discussion because the Steelers have six of those Lombardi trophies in the case.
1: Right.
2: The Bengals have, well, none, but they are also an organization or a franchise that for their lack of rings, they kept Marvin Lewis around for a really long time. And now obviously they haven't been too quick to make Zach Taylor exit stage left. So they're not, They're a far cry from Noel Coward Tomlin territory, but relative to the rest of an inpatient league, they haven't had all that many head coaches themselves in the last couple decades.
1: Brian, let's get into our power rankings, top five offenses currently in the NFL as we approach week three, and also our top five defenses in and across the NFL. I will let you do the coin flip, my friend. Do you want to start with offense or defense?
2: Let's start with the offense because, I think we did that last week, and I don't like change.
1: Hey, listen, we want to keep it consistent through the first 2 weeks of the regular season. That's for sure. So, okay, we'll start with offense. Let's go with number five on my end. Now, and I'm going to have a couple surprises for you. This is going to be fun, especially when we get to our defense. My number one defense, you may fall off your chair. I don't know. And it's not the Steelers, so I'll just go ahead and give that full disclosure right now. We'll have to wait and see if they made my top five on defense. But my number one team, you may just, you know, hit the off button and walk out of the room. I don't know. We shall see. Offensively, though, number five for me, the Carolina Panthers. That might be a surprise, too. They're 1-1 on the season. They have accumulated 409 total yards through the first two games of the season. They have 96.5 rushing yards per game as an average to complement the passing attack. And they put up 71 points for an average of 35.5 points per game so far. I think that's pretty good.
2: Yeah, I considered them, but I'm not quite there on Bryce Young. I know Dave Canales is their head coach. I mean, he's a pretty well-regarded offensive mind. That's a big reason why he got that job in the first place. But they've done it against, I don't know what to make of the Bears' defense. I don't think we're going to have them in our top fives, respectively. But you know, they got gashed by the Panthers in a shootout, and then they lose 9-3 to the Vikings. But that was with Carson Wentz. So I lean to the side of the Bears' defense, probably not that great. And I think we know the Falcons' defense, not that great either, and the Panthers went off against them. My number five, I'm going to go with the Detroit Lions on this one. 1-1, but they've racked up a lot of points against the Saints and the Buffalo Bills, so I think those are two probably better defenses. And, I mean, if you watched that game Thursday night football, Amon-Ra St. Brown is still kind of unstoppable. There was some garbage time in there, don't get me wrong, but Jahmyr Gibbs, I'll take my chances with those two guys, and they haven't even gotten Jamison Williams going yet as their speedster. So I'll check the Lions in at number five on offense.
1: Yep, not too bad. By the way, my number of 409 total yards per game is an average for the Carolina Panthers, as they've put up a total on the season so far of 800. And where did I just lost my place there, Brian. Where did we go? There, 818 so far on the season. Okay, speaking of averages per game, my number four, Baltimore Ravens, they have also averaged 409 total yards per game, 818. Now, they slowed down a bit in week two after that hot start in Indianapolis in week one, but they're 1-1 on the year. They are fourth in total volume for number of yards. They are balancing their offense with a strong 155 yards rushing per game, and they have averaged 29 points per game so far on the season. Ravens, my number four.
2: I don't have the Ravens on my list. I have them dropping out when Lamar Jackson threw the game-ending interception. I said, nope, you just lost your spot in the Batco offensive power rankings this week on the Steelers report. Sorry, Ravens. My number four, they're new to my list this week because I bounced them out after a hideous week one. But the Los Angeles Rams, they're right back in there for me after the way they played against the Giants on Monday Night Football. Giants defense might not be anything to write home about too much, but you know, they did a good job against the Cowboys week one. So I'll give the Rams credit for the bounce back, and Sean McVay took some heat and also put some heat on himself, blamed himself, took the accountability for maybe a bad travel plan leading to them sleepwalking in that Australia game. What they did Monday Night Football too, Ed, was without Puka Nacua. He was inactive for that game with an injury. So if they get him back fully healthy, that offense should be humming even more. Devontae Adams turned back the clock on a week that his former Packers head coach and quarterback, you know, probably wish they would have had him in New England, but that trio of, you know, who were part of some really elite offenses in Green Bay, all still going strong in the NFL. So give me the Rams at four.
1: Rams are my number three team, Double B, so they entered my top five this week as well, and I'm with you. I thought the Monday night game, they looked really good on offense, pretty much what we expected to see the first week that we didn't see from this LA Rams.

0: That was probably a blip on the radar, that week one loss to the 49ers, who might be a pretty good defense too, but we'll get to that to finish the show. My number three is the Kansas City Chiefs, back-to-back 30 burgers to start the season. Patrick Mahomes and Travis Kelce, if they keep playing like this, there's going to be a lot of 30 pieces up there for the Chiefs, just when you thought maybe that their run was over. Their rumors of their demise were greatly exaggerated, I think. So, I'll go with the Chiefs as my three.
1: Time for our top two, for our top five power rankings of offense here going into week three. And number two for me is the Buffalo Bills. So I have the Bills checking in at number two. They have powered their way to 427.5 total yards per game on an average. Excellent there. They picked up 144.5 rushing yards per game on the way to Josh Allen, who's been dominant from the quarterback spot. And listen, they've led all NFL teams so far, averaging 38.5 points per game. That Buffalo offense is scary and off to a scary start for the first 2 weeks.
0: Yes, it is. And I'm going to get to them, but not just yet. My number two, and this is, maybe I'm just being fatalistic going into this game Sunday at Acrisure Stadium, because if you just look purely at the numbers and you look at some of the offensive line struggles through two games, I might be crazy for keeping this team really in my elite tier. I might have even moved them up from last week. I'm not sure, but I'm going to go Cincinnati Bengals, number two. I'm still giving them a lot of credence based on the personnel and what I thought of this group coming into the season. Joe Burrow threw for barely 200 yards last week, but that was against the Houston Texans in a really good edge rushing group. I think their right tackle, Orlando Brown Jr., has had some struggles so far to this point in the season. So they're going to need him to play better. I think he's their left tackle, Orlando Brown Jr., right tackle, Amarius Mims from Georgia. I've got the Bengals still holding strong here at number two, but maybe the Steelers will expose them even a little bit more Sunday. And if that's the case, I might drop them out, but I'll go Cincy number two for now. And I'm not totally confident in it, but I'll still take my chances with Burrow, Chase, Higgins.
1: You're not wrong. I wrestled with the Cincinnati Bengals for this top five, Brian. In fact, if we were going to have a team or two on the outside looking into the top five, for me at least, it would be the Bengals. They were right on the doorstep.
0: And I'm guessing the team that I had just outside looking in is probably the team you have number one?
1: No, I had to look down here and pause for a second. Oh, this will be interesting because I have the Chiefs at number one on my list. So, and you had the Chiefs at number three on your list. So Chiefs are number one.
0: Okay, well, I thought you might go 49ers number one, but instead they missed the cut for both of us, even though they've racked up a heck of a lot of points through the first 2 weeks against the Rams and the Dolphins, and Brock Purdy looks fantastic. I kept them out mainly because they keep getting injured. They can't stop the injury bug from creeping in, which I feel like is gonna hurt them eventually. And also, you know, they did it against the Dolphins in week two. I don't know how much stock to put into that.
1: Yeah, shout out to the Niners for sure. I wrestled with them yesterday just like I did with the Bengals. But listen, Taylor Swift announced that she has a new single coming out on Friday, so the world's going crazy. And with that, Travis Kelce's off to his best start in a long time, which potentially could be his final NFL season. Patrick Mahomes looks like a NFL MVP again. That Chiefs offense is humming at a big way. And oh, by the way, they got Kenneth Walker, the defending Super Bowl MVP, who's over 100 yards in both games to start the season.
0: Is that guy ever going to be held under 100 yards again? Because this three-game run on the biggest stage and then in your first two games with your new team, the Seahawks haven't made many mistakes recently, but not bringing that guy back is not looking too hot at the moment. So I don't have the Seahawks in my top five, that's for sure, offensively. But my number one, mentioned it earlier, I'm going to keep the Bills there. Josh Allen and company looking like a somewhere between buzzsaw and juggernaut, maybe. I think they're better than a buzzsaw. I don't know if I want to call them a juggernaut yet, two games in, but the way they shredded the Lions on Thursday Night Football for 41 points was mighty impressive. Now they go back home to face the just reeling 0-2 LA Chargers, who have given up 26 points in back-to-back weeks to the Cardinals and Raiders. Jacoby Brissett and Kirk Cousins. Did you know, Ed, not only are the Chargers 0-2, they've lost their first two games, 26-14.

0: Same score, both games.
1: Yeah, yeah, that's weird. Hopefully Jim Harbaugh can, you know, try to beat the Bills 26-14 if he has to see that score 3 weeks in a row.
0: Yeah, he'd be happy with that, that's for sure. As long as he's on the winning side and not the losing side again, yeah. Oh my goodness, if LA starts out 0-3, look out. So just to recap, our top five offenses going into week three, Double B has the Lions, Rams, Kansas City, Bengals at 2, Bills at 1. I have the Carolina Panthers at 5, Ravens at 4, Rams at 3, Bills at 2, and Chiefs at 1. So it looks like you have the Bengals and the Lions. I have the Panthers and Ravens. Other than that, we have the other three locked in somewhere in our top five, Double B.
1: And there was nobody else I really even considered. You know, I guess if you really wanted to give the Seahawks a free pass for not having Sam Darnold, you could do that. But, you know, even then, I think the personnel and the production really comes together for the teams that we mentioned, the seven collective teams that we mentioned. Or is it seven or nine?
0: I think we're at seven, right? Because we mentioned the Niners and who was the other team we mentioned? Or you had the Bengals. I thought maybe we were at six.
1: No, because if you had two, well, now we're getting into math. If you had two teams that I didn't have and I had two teams that you didn't have, that's seven. But we also mentioned the Niners. That would bring it to kind of our top eight.
0: Whew, thank goodness for that Shaler and University of Pittsburgh math that bailed us out, because you cannot rely on the Bell Vernon or Point Park math, that's for sure. No, I'm just kidding. I love my Mon Valley and my Point Park. So, all right, when Double B and I come back, the top five power rankings for defense in the NFL going into week three. We'll dive into that and more as we wrap up the show here for today. You got ET and BB on the Steelers Report on Steelers Nation Radio, part of the Steelers Audio Network.
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3: A 15-minute delay on the Parkway East inbound, the Boulevard of the Allies to the Fort Pitt Bridge. Outbound pretty heavy from Oakland out to Edgewood, Swissfeld. Parkway West inbound, that jams Carnegie into the Fort Pitt Tunnel. Outbound heavy Banksville Road to Greentree. Brendan Joseph, Total Traffic.
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1: Wrapping up hour number two before we give things away to our good friends Wes Euler and Matt Williamson on SNR Drive coming up here at 4 o'clock today. On the show tomorrow, we'll have our 10 terrible takes. We'll also start to dive in more to the Cincinnati Bengals. We'll go over some stat leaders in and across the NFL as we navigate the end of 2 weeks of the NFL season and we start week number three. Brian Bacco, I gave you some Taylor Swift info. You didn't go after it. You bypassed it. Your wife and daughter will be disappointed when they hear this.
2: Reminds me, Ed, I did want to address that because I didn't. Well, first of all, thank you. I did not know she has a new song coming out Friday. That is news to me. But, I mean, her most recently released song, the one from Toy Story 5, that is still the number one song right now for my daughter. It's the cutest thing in the world. She sings it all the time, constantly driving around. She butchers half the words, but it really is precious. So hopefully we can get her on this new song. Well, hopefully it's kid-friendly. I mean, you never know anymore with Taylor Swift these days as she gets into her, what, mid-30s, I suppose, now. And she's married and all that. But and you know, sometimes it's more just fast pop or whatever, and it's maybe not as preschool-friendly. But yes, thank you for that that nugget, Ed. And you know, the other thing that we have going on right now is Immaculate Grid. I was playing this before the show today, and I don't know if you've ever played that game, but you get three teams across the top, three down the side. I think we talked about it during camp on one of our shows with Chris Adamski when we were filibustering. I'm trying to do all former Steelers here, and I've got some really good ones thus far on today's grid. For recorded an interception in the Bengals, I've got Mike Hilton. For recorded an interception for the Ravens, I've got Anthony Averett, who never actually played in a regular season game for the Steelers, but was on the training camp preseason roster 1 year. For Dolphins Ravens, I've got Mike Wallace. For Dolphins Jets, I've got Le'Veon Bell. And for Jets Saints, I've got Arthur Millett. So I've still got empty squares at Jets Bengals, Dolphins Bengals, Dolphins Saints, and then, recorded an interception for the Saints. So if you think of any former Steelers who fit that criteria and you're listening to this, send me a tweet, email, something. I promise I won't look it up in the meantime.
1: There are some deep cuts of some names you just mentioned on there. I have not played that game yet, but you're right. I remember us talking about that up in Latrobe this past summer. I got to jump on that.
2: And I actually missed one. I'm not going to get an immaculate perfect grid either way because I put Mike Hilton for Bengals Dolphins, and I guess apparently he never suited up in a regular season game for the Dolphins. I know he was on their roster at one point, but to satisfy the requirements of immaculate grid on sportsreference.com, you need to appear in a regular season or postseason game for that team. So I'm not going to get a perfect one today, but again, if you can think of any former Steelers who played for the Jets and Bengals, Dolphins and Bengals, Dolphins and Saints, or picked off a pass for the Saints, let me know. There might be some obvious ones that are slipping my mind.
1: Minka Fitzpatrick, does he fall into any of that?
2: No, I mean, he played for the Dolphins and the Jets, and he's certainly recorded interceptions, but never played for the Bengals or the Saints.
1: Okay, so we can't move on with Minka, our good buddy Minka. Okay, let's jump into our top five defenses for the week going into week three. We just did our top five offenses with Brian picking the Bills and me picking the Chiefs so far this season. For defense, number five, Brian, you hinted towards it when we talked about defense earlier. Will the Pittsburgh Steelers make my top five? They indeed do, but they're at number five. So I have them at number five on my list. Again, we went over this during the hits and misses during our first hour today, but Steelers defense currently ranked number eight for yards per game with 282, third in passing with 154 per game. They are 24th against the rush, and that's why I have them down at five and not higher. If they get better in that category, and listen, as we've talked about, you know, no damage done through the first 2 weeks of the season against, you know, at least one very good running back in Robinson the first week, but the other two in New England, not bad either. The Steelers contained those guys too. So far, so good. We'll see what they do against Chase Brown and the Bengals this weekend.
2: I actually have the Steelers at five on my list as well. And I moved them in after snubbing them a week ago. But I liked what I saw against the Patriots by and large. For the most part, you're right. There were some issues that you don't want to see, but got to compartmentalize to some extent and factor in the opponent, Drake May, and also just it was a group that kept getting thrown out there. You know, they didn't get a ton of time to rest with how ineffective the Steelers' offense was. So, yeah, I've got them at number five, and I think they can keep getting better as well. Really like what I'm seeing from Patrick Graham and the way he's utilizing his personnel.
1: No doubt, and it helps when your edge rushers are off to the fantastic start that they have so far this season with T.J. Watt, Alex Highsmith, Nick Herbig, and even Jack Sawyer getting in on the fun so far. Number four on my list are the team the Steelers just faced, the New England Patriots, 1-1 on the year. They've given up 260 yards per game on average, 94 yards per game running the football, so they've done a good job there. And they're number one in scoring defense by limiting opponents to just 8 points per game. I liked what I saw with that New England defense this past week. Of course, they produced the touchdown as well, getting one back there towards the end of that football, or not towards the end of that football game, but during the game that really flipped the game to their favor to start the fourth quarter and put the game away.
2: I have the Patriots fourth on my list. I found it difficult to sort of split hairs and distinguish between those two defenses that we watched live on Sunday at Gillette Stadium. It was a close shave between the two for me. pun intended. But yeah, I mean, I think the Patriots,
1: nicely
2: we
1: done.
2: Knew that the secondary was good going into that game, led by Christian Gonzalez. And, you know, Kevin Byard, I think, has been a nice acquisition at safety for them. But I was really impressed by some of those guys on the front. You know, I'd be a hypocrite if I didn't call back to one of the shows last week. If you really wanted to make me feel bad, you could probably go find it, splice it, clip it. I said there's some no-names guys on this Patriots defensive front, and I said maybe we'll know their names afterwards. Well, I do. Elijah Ponder, Corey Durden, Gabe Akis. Now, he I did give some credit going into the game, and there was a kind of a cool moment with him and Rodgers after that game. I saw that on social media where he was praising the rookie out of Illinois. But, yeah, I was impressed by what I saw from the Patriots. Got to tip your cap, tip your tri-point hat as they had in the Revolutionary War, and keep it pushing.
1: Hey, there's a lot to take away from there. First, the Gillette reference to the clean shave. Nicely done, my friend. Coming from a guy that doesn't shave his face to a guy that shaves his head every day. But that's all right. We'll take that one. And then a good Revolutionary War reference there at the end, too. See that Shaler and Pitt? We talked about the math earlier. Now we're on the history side of things. Very nicely done.
2: I didn't use the right term, though. It's called a tricorn, that hat that they wore back in the 18th century Europe. I called it a tri-point hat. It's a tricorn. So if you learn nothing today from the Steelers report, maybe you learned that.
1: Look at that. You get a history lesson as well. All right, let's go into our top three defenses so far this week. Brian, I'm going to go out on a limb. I'm going to say two out of these three you'll probably definitely have. I'd be surprised if you didn't. But my number one, again, you might fall off your chair, but if you have the same number one, or even if you have this defense in your top three, then maybe it won't be so much of a surprise. But I'll start with number three. This isn't my shock. I have the Kansas City Chiefs, 2-0 on the season. We talked about their offense. They were number one on my list for offense. They're number three for defense. 252 total yards per game on an average through the first two games. They've held their opponents to just 90 yards rushing through the first two games and an average of 20 points per game. So that's a little bit higher, but the other categories, they've done pretty well.
2: I mean, they just gave up 30 to the Colts, and I'm not real high on the Colts and Daniel Jones. So this is where our lists veer off into different directions. I will not have the Chiefs making an appearance anymore in my top five. I've got the Seattle Seahawks at number three. They're only the reigning Super Bowl champs, and they've only shut down, by and large, the Patriots and the Cardinals in back-to-back weeks. So I am not about to drop those guys down too far. I think Mike McDonald and company still have it cooking.
1: Good call on the Chiefs in this past week, giving up those points. Maybe I need to do a correction here. I wasn't even I was just looking at the stats last night. I was looking at the stats coming in, Double B, so maybe I need to look at game-by-game performances and not just the total picture after 2 weeks, because you weren't wrong about Kansas City there. Maybe I should do an edit. I don't know. We'll see. Maybe after the show I'll go back and edit it before next week.
2: I did that last week, and I almost I'm not proud even throwing this out there, but you guys know I have integrity, and when I'm wrong, I say I'm wrong. I nearly put the Texans in my top five offenses last week. In fact, I had them fifth before I remembered that the Chiefs played the night before and two nights before and absolutely dominated against that Broncos defense, but oh boy, the Texans were miserable in week two at home against the Bengals, putting up 6 points. So I won't make that mistake again.
1: Yeah, you avoided it. Well, we'll see. Maybe because you're definitely going to have a different team than me, I think, here going forward. So maybe I'll make an edit with my Chiefs. We'll see. Maybe you can convince me with your next couple picks. So you have the Steelers, Patriots, Seahawks for 5, 4, and 3. I have the Steelers, Patriots, and Chiefs. So let's get to our top two. Number two for me is your number three team, the Seattle Seahawks. Again, great start for the defending Super Bowl champs from a defensive standpoint. 214 total yards per game on average, 89.5 rushing, and only 8.5 points per game as well for the first two games. That should definitely get you into your top three. For me, number two. For you, number three.
2: Number two for me, same division, NFC West, the San Francisco 49ers. I forget where exactly I had them last week, but I'm pretty sure I had them in my top five. And I'm not so much putting them at two for holding the Dolphins to 13 points. That is what it is. And now they did sack Malik Willis four times, and he's a pretty mobile quarterback. But it's more so that what they did week one against the Rams aged extremely well, considering what the Rams did in week two against the Giants. So that 49ers defense might be a force to be reckoned with again.
1: I did not have the 49ers in my top five, but maybe that's the team I slide the Chiefs out and put the 49ers in, Brian. I'd forgotten about the Chiefs. I'd forgotten about the 49ers. Didn't forget about the Chiefs. Forgot about what the Chiefs did this past Monday night with giving up that many points. Okay, let's get to our number one. This is the one where you may just turn off and walk out. I'm not sure. Or maybe you have them. You might have them. I have the New York Jets at number one on my list. They have the top spot. Oh, Brian walked off. You can't see it because you're listening, but he's gone. That's it. I didn't make him walk off. Mike Tomlin-like when they asked Tomlin the question and he just got up and left after that press conference a few years ago. He has left. They take the top spot by allowing a league best 197 total yards per game. They also have smothered the run game with 65.5 rushing yards per game, and they have allowed just 15 points per game for their first two. Brian Becko, you walked off. Now you're back, but can you deny me of the Jets at number one?
2: Yes, I can. Also, I'm kind of curious. How far did you think I went? Like, how long did you think I was going to be gone for, Ed?
1: Again, those listening on SNR can't see what I'm seeing because we have Brian from the south side with practice going on here today. I don't know. I thought maybe you went down the street. I wasn't sure where you went, but you were off camera for a while. I got nervous. I'm thinking I might have to do the final 3 minutes of this on my own.
2: That's what I was going to say, Ed. I mean, were you prepared to just finish the segment and I could have texted you my number one team? I should have done that. That would have been a good bit, but I would have felt bad literally leaving you hanging on that one. But no, I mean, the Jets have faced the Titans, which I think the Titans will be frisky, but maybe not yet. And then week two, you know, the Packers, okay, but the Jets were at home. And I think you're looking at it more yards allowed. I'm looking at more points allowed to this point in the season. And no, I'm not believing in the Jets defense just yet.
1: That's okay. That's what makes this activity good. We should have. In fact, it makes for better radio, makes for better Steelers Report show whenever you and I don't agree.
2: All right, my number one, I was kind of surprised you didn't have this team in your top five at all, Ed. The Minnesota Vikings, through 2 weeks, 39-22 win over the Packers. So they allowed two more points to Green Bay than your gangrene Jets did. And then in week two, this is the real story. I mean, 9-3 against the Bears. I don't think Caleb Williams didn't leave that game with the hamstring until the third quarter, I think. And I know that conditions weren't ideal, so maybe the weather played into it a little bit, but I think it's a lot more about Brian Flores and, you know, that defensive aggressive blitzing scheme and some of the personnel they have there in Minnesota than it is about any adverse conditions that were affecting the team that scored the most points in the NFL in week one, 59 for the Bears. The Vikings made them look like a high school JV team with a 9-3 win. So I think Minnesota is on fire right now defensively.
1: That's a good call. Absolutely. Good call on the Vikings there. I'm just going to go back and redo my whole list. You've convinced me otherwise. No, I'm kidding. I'm going to stick with my Jets. J-E-T-S, Jets, Jets, Jets. Last week on the show, you made fun of me with Fireman Ed leading that chant. Well, listen, Fireman Ed back for week number two. Listen, I'm not a Jets fan. I bleed black and gold. That's why I'm here on Steelers Nation Radio. However, Fireman Ed, he's cool. I like him.
2: Did you see the Vikings dude, Isaiah Rogers, who's kind of known for good celebrate? No, that's the other guy who's known for good celebrations, but he got a takeaway or something, and he did the hot diggity dog dance from, I guess Mickey Mouse Clubhouse would be the show there. My kids were never huge on that, but as a dad, I'm familiar with hot diggity dog, and that was pretty funny. Go search it up if you haven't seen it.
1: Mine were when they were kids, so I absolutely remember that, though I've never done that dance. So that's going to do it for our show for today. I'm Troop. He's Bacco. Thanks for listening to the Steelers Report. Up next, it's Wes Euler and Matt Williamson on SNR's The Drive here on Steelers Nation Radio, part of the Steelers Audio Network.
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0: What's going on, Steelers Nation? It's The Drive on the Steelers Audio Network. Good afternoon. Wes Schuler, Matt Williamson with you here on this Wednesday for the next 2 hours. Matt, I'm a little fired up on this Wednesday.
1: Oh, you are?
0: I think there's some fun stuff that we got planned here on the show today. I'm very excited for this weekend of football in general. Two big games for my two teams between the Mountaineers on Saturday and the Steelers on Sunday.
1: I know we'll get to it, but is it a good college football weekend?
0: It's a pretty good college. It's a pretty good college football weekend. We will go around campus today as we like to do on Wednesdays. And we will finally, for the first time this season, catch up with our buddy Chris Halleck.
1: Oh, good.
0: Who will certainly have plenty to discuss with from all the moving and shaking on the South Side today. Matt, we do have another kind of update and data point in the Joey Porter Jr. saga. Before we get there, though, two announcements to kick off the show today.
1: Big ones.
0: Two happy birthdays to
1: How
0: kick
1: about
0: off
1: it?
0: The show today.
1: Good one, friends of the show.
0: Good friends. Yeah, right. Good friends of the show. First
1: SNR.
0: Of all.
1: Big time dudes.
0: First of all, today is Mr. TV, Tyler V's birthday, of course, intrepid video producer, statistician, all around good dude. You see him on the sidelines. You hear us reference him here on the show. Happy 33rd birthday. Oh, he makes us feel so young to Mr. TV today. All of you in the YouTube comments and in the Twitter mentions, make sure you're giving TV some birthday love today.
1: Love it.
0: Also, Matt, today, the late, great Tunch Ilkin would have turned 69 years old. You and I were talking about this. We lost him in 2021. Mm-hmm. He actually passed away just a couple weeks before his 64th birthday. September 4th.
1: Gotcha.
0: September 4th of 21 was the day that he passed away. Does not feel like it's been 5 years without Tunch.
1: No, really. Yeah.
0: But man, happy birthday. Happy heavenly birthday to Tunch. And I got to imagine it's a big week for him and Wolf. As, you know, it's Tunch's birthday.
1: Mm-hmm.
0: Wolf will officially go into the Hall of Honor on Friday night.
1: Oh, that is Friday, yeah.
0: I imagine those two are having some fun this week.
1: Probably a cigar moment for the two of them, huh?
0: Absolutely. Yeah. Absolutely. So happy birthday to Tunch. Happy birthday to TV. Wanted to make sure we just gave those important shout-outs right off the jump here, Matt.
1: It's always cool when you share a birthday with somebody else kind of in common like that.
0: Absolutely.
1: You know?
0: Absolutely. So we do have a kind of a latest update. Let's run through some news of the day here, Matt. And all that we know as of now is that Joey Porter Jr. was out there in the open period of practice today. That's not a lot to go off of.
1: No, I'm sure we'll bring it up to Chris. I'm sure he was there.
0: Yes.
1: More details.
0: He was out there and he was active during the, you know, what is that, the first 20 or 30 minutes, the open portion of practice today when the media could observe.
1: Now, it does make it a little foggier than the good old days. You know, Dale would come in here and be like, well, I watched him all practice. He hit the sled here. He did this.
0: Sure.
1: You know, like he can report it all. But I guess that's better news than bad news. You know what I mean? It doesn't mean by any, you know, set in stone that he's going to be locking up Jamar Chase on Sunday. We don't know that, but this is a step in the right direction. And from what I gathered, isn't that what Coach McCarthy said on Monday? Is they fully expected him Wednesday to do everything, get back involved, and to the best of our knowledge, that's what happened.
0: We obviously, we're going to wait and see what that practice report looks like throughout the week.
1: Mm-hmm.
0: But it's a, you know, kind of a data point that we, hey, it's at least better than he wasn't out there at all today.
1: Yeah, those are our two options, you'll take door number A. You'll take door A, not B, you know?
0: Exactly right. So, good call by you. We'll see if our buddy Chris Halleck, about an hour from now, can lend a little more clarity or just a little more context around that. But we do know that he was out there in some capacity today.
1: I didn't get the impression, just seeing a couple things on Twitter, that he was, like, out there on a bike or off to the side.
0: No,
1: or
0: that kind of stuff.
1: Yeah.
0: A couple of little clips that, you know, the Chris Adamskis and Brian Backos and Mark Cabales and Jerry
1: Dulac. And they
0: can
1: take video down there for that
0: Mike
1: portion,
0: DeFabo, I think.
1: Yeah.
0: Chris Halleck, all those, you know, real reporter journalist types. They had some video of him running around and, you know, being
1: with
0: jovial,
1: a helmet on.
0: On, jovial with his teammates. So, again,
1: there you have it.
0: There you have it. New data point. We'll see where that goes here throughout today and throughout the rest of the week. Matt, some news around the league as well as we get started here. Jackson Dart expected to have season-ending knee surgery.
1: Crazy. I mean, so I think people know I didn't love him coming out of school. I thought his rookie year was fine, but people got too excited about it. His style of play makes him easy to root for, and he's, you know, a really aggressive player. But watching week one, I was like, man, he looks so much better. You know, and you're allowed to get better. It's an old Dale saying as well. Starting to drift away from that old Miss Lane Kiffin style of, you know, Mickey Mouse offense. And I thought he was really progressing the right way off one game tape in week one. But this is tragic. I mean, just in terms
0: it
1: of...
0: It does stink. I'm not the biggest Jackson Dart fan in the world, but this stinks.
1: I mean, you draft the guy in the first round. I said this whenever the Steelers draft Kenny Pickett. I mean, everything about the organization has to be about getting that player to elite status, being your next Eli Manning or your next Ben or whoever. And this slows that down a very, very great deal. I hate talking medicine, as you know, or injuries, but by the sound of it, he should be absolutely fine. You know, I mean, like, I guess there was not a lot of ton of damage. There was three ligaments that had, quote, damage. They never said the word torn.
0: Yeah.
1: It was not an ACL. You saw him on the sidelines looking like he was eager to get back in, you know, that game. So no one thinks that he won't be ready for next year or his good running skills will be compromised in any way, shape, or form. But in the meantime, I thought Jameis Winston looked horrible. And maybe he'll look a little better with some, you know, practice with the ones and all that. But he doesn't look like he throws the ball very well. You know, Winston's... But I've always kind of been a Winston fan. I mean, he's fun to root for, and he's such a roller coaster. But I feel like the peaks aren't going to be there now. He's just gotten to the point where he's old.
0: Yeah.
1: You know, now he's just going to be...
0: Doesn't have the same athleticism and ability.
1: And he's probably just as aggressive as ever, which when you're the first overall pick, you get away with it more often than you do now.
0: Sure.
1: You know? And I just think the Giants season is spin your wheels a little bit. You know, the whole key was develop Dart, build something with Harbaugh, and half that's already gone.
0: Right. And hey, even if Arvell Reese and a lot of these other guys hit, that's great.
1: That's
0: but if you don't have the quarterback, that's the biggest piece of the equation.
1: And you're right. You're the Reese's and Malgoas and those guys and neighbors, you hope that they're all flourish. And then you put the quarterback back in the mix. But this stinks.
0: No, it certainly does. And Matt, I've already seen a million people. Could the Giants be in the market for Mason Rudolph?
1: I've heard like Flacco and Mac Jones and that kind of stuff,
0: too.
1: They just
0: paid Jameis Winston.
1: They did, for this reason.
0: So let's put the shoe on the other foot, all right? And I know we all hate saying this stuff, but it's just a hypothetical. Say Aaron Rodgers were to go down for the season, and the Steelers had just given Mason Rudolph a contract this offseason.
1: Yeah.
0: We wouldn't be sitting here screaming, go get Mac Jones. I mean, maybe some people would, but you wouldn't as an organization. Oh, we got to go get Mac Jones. Oh, we got to go get Jameis Winston. Oh, we got to Tyson Bagent. Like, they just paid their backup.
1: For this reason.
0: I don't think they're looking at Mason Rudolph or any other options around
1: them. No, we were talking about it on earlier podcast today about Mac Jones and Flacco. And it's like, okay, you'd be better with either one of those guys. And the Flacco-Harbaugh combination kind of makes a little sense. You know, they've worked with each other and had a lot of success together. But the Bengals and Niners are maybe having the two best years in the league outside of Buffalo.
0: Right.
1: What if our guy goes down? I mean, I want my insurance player here, too. I'm not just giving away my good number, too, with the way people are dropping.
0: I just wanted to urge some caution with some Steelers fans that are suddenly giddy that maybe you can add to the draft capital. One man gathers what another man spills. I think the Giants, Jameis is their guy. They brought him for this reason, as you mentioned. They know the style that Jackson Dart plays. They know that they need, even if it was just a week or two absence, you know, they knew that there was at least a somewhat decent of a chance that he wasn't going to play 17 games this
1: year. Oh, of course,
0: year.
1: Right.
0: Even if he plays 15 or 16, that they would need somebody they could trust and rely on. And so if Jameis Winston looks like an absolute disaster for the next 2 or 3 weeks, then it becomes a different conversation.
1: That's what I was going to say. If they're 0-4 the next and he's a disaster, then no. They paid him for this reason with this exact plan in mind.
0: Yes. Matt, a couple other injury news and notables.
1: There's quite a few of them floating
0: around.
1: There
0: really is, and they're all kind of a bummer. Jonathan Brooks, Panthers running back, has to have surgery.
1: I was rooting for him.
0: He had a hot start to the season. He will be out, the team says, for at least 6 weeks.
1: Yeah, and I mean, I think everyone knows his story. He was the first running back taken that year. Has been injured ever since. Finally get good news in training camp, and he's tearing up training camp, and we all drafted him in fantasy leagues, and then
0: there's some J.K. Dobbins parallels there. We're like, when this guy's been on the field, he's been very effective.
1: He's got a lot of ability, but, I mean, now it's all Chuba.
0: The best ability is availability.
1: Yeah, and he's got that problem.
0: At least that's what I've been told in the past, Matt. So that's a bummer for him. That's a bummer for a Panthers offense that had looked good through the first 2 weeks of the season. And then last but certainly not least, Matt, because this one affects the Steelers on Sunday, the tight end of the Bengals, Andre Ilyasovas.
1: Wide receiver, Yoshivas.
0: Wide receiver,
1: Yeah.
0: I was so worried about pronouncing his last name correctly, I butchered his position instead. Yoshivas, say that one five times fast, expected to miss
1: four to six weeks
0: due to thumb injury.
1: Very solid number three receiver that, of course, would never challenge
0: the
1: other guys.
0: He made some plays against the Steelers last year.
1: He does all the time. Yeah, so that's kind of a big deal. They've been playing a lot more extra tight end stuff. They might even be in the top of the league in 12 personnel. Because Eric All plays a lot. Gesicki's really a big slot receiver.
0: He is. Yep.
1: They have Sample, who's more the blocker. So they're you wouldn't know it because the Bengals as a team are playing very, very well. But on offense, they're kind of searching a little bit. You know, like I was saying this today, that we did a thing of most surprising in a good way teams, did our six pack for that. And Cincinnati was an easy one. You know, like, boy, they're better than we thought. And it was all defense, though. I mean, the defense is way better than they thought. Mm-hmm. The offense, I said, is usually it's an A or an A minus. Right now, it's like a B. But if they become an A or A minus, they could be a Super Bowl team.
0: I don't like to hear that, but
1: no.
0: I think you are correct.
1: I don't have much bad to say about the Bengals, by the way, these next couple days.
0: They are...
1: they're doing all right.
0: They're looking to go 3-0 for the first time since 2015.
1: Wow.
0: Start a season in Cincinnati. Yeah, no... Andre Yoshivas expected to miss 4 to 6 weeks due to a thumb injury that requires surgery.
1: Okay.
0: It was funny. We have kind of like a radio booth group chat.
1: Mm-hmm.
0: You know, Rob, Max, myself, Missy, and then Quinlan, our head producer. And Missy sent that news earlier. And Rob responded, glad I don't have to worry about pronouncing that name this Sunday.
1: I guess it depends what angle you come from, yeah.
0: So, unfortunate news for...
1: But it doesn't sound like it's spelled. It's I-O-V, a bunch of vowels, yeah.
0: That's again. I was so worried about butchering his last name, a name that I've said a few times over the last few years that I called him a tight end accidentally. I was gripping the football so tight there. But yeah, that's a bummer for Cincinnati. Hey, good news for the Steelers in that regard. Is there down a viable weapon for Sunday?
1: Yeah, he's a good player.
0: But that's something that we'll talk about and reference a little bit more. I would imagine, especially starting tomorrow when we'll dig into Matt's stats and really
1: hit the Bengals hard.
0: Yeah. Really start to preview Steelers. And Bengals, of course, a big one looming Sunday, 1 o'clock at Acrisure Stadium. Matt, let's get to our first break of the day here.
1: Real quick, there's a couple other little...
0: Okay.
1: Will Johnson, the real promising second-year corner, he could be out a really long stretch. And Kelvin Banks, the left tackle for the Saints, is another first-round guy I like a lot, too.
0: I think we mentioned that briefly yesterday.
1: Might have, but those are two promising young guys. They're not quarterbacks, but they're still... foundational pieces of those teams, they could be out for a while.
0: Man, it's
1: not great.
0: It's always tough. We know in the National Football League, it's not a matter of if, it's a matter of when you're going to have injuries, but some big ones, certainly through the first 2 weeks of the NFL season. Matt, when we return on the other side, I've got a best of the West for you. Three reasons, optimism for the Pittsburgh Steelers heading into week three here.
1: Like it.
0: I figured the last 2 days, you know, we were a little pessimistic. We were a little down in the dumps. That's what happens when you lose a game by three scores.
1: Let's cheer everybody up.
0: But let's go to the other side of the equation and some reasons for optimism here. Three reasons for optimism as we head towards week three on Sunday. We'll do that when we return. Wes Schuler, Matt Williamson, it is The Drive. 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
3: Stop and go volume on the Parkway East outbound, the Boulevard of the Allies to the Squirrel Hill Tunnel. Inbounds jamming up 2nd Avenue into the Fort Pitt Bridge. Crosstown Boulevard inbound, that stop and go, the Vets Bridge to the Liberty Bridge. Fort to Cambridge inbound, jamming the length. Brendan Joseph, Total Traffic.
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1: It's going to be mostly cloudy tonight, dropping down to an overnight low of 50. A bit of sun tomorrow, partly cloudy skies. Look for high, close to 66.
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1: Yep.
0: And we've got a lot of loyal listeners that have been a decade deep in this thing since you and Dale started it. But I think we always pick up a lot of new listeners along the way, isn't it?
1: I think so. Yeah, especially this time of year.
0: And so with that, just a quick little briefing that occasionally we do this thing called Best of the West.
1: Mm-hmm.
0: And typically we do it on a Wednesday because there's a nice little alliteration
1: West
0: there.
1: Wednesday.
0: Best of the West Wednesday.
1: Yeah.
0: It's nothing fancy, though. It's usually just a list or power rankings or something like that. And we just slap a fancy title on it.
1: Sometimes it's your favorite candy.
0: During the off season, we've gotten into some weird ones.
1: Right.
0: I think one time I did like my top five favorite vacation destinations, you know, in the middle of June.
1: Stadiums, things like that.
0: Yeah, we've done that before too. Best stadium food, favorite stadiums. You know, I think we did like...
1: June's a different time, folks, if you're new around here. Yeah.
0: Our show is, it's yin and yang about 6 months each a year in terms of some of the content that we go through. But Matt, real simple one for you. Best of the West today. I've got three reasons for optimism for you heading into week three and really just forward the rest of the season.
1: Okay. I'm all ears. That sounds great.
0: You and I both. We talked about it ad nauseum the last 2 days. It was bad and it was ugly. I don't even know if there was much good. There was some good. There always is. But a lot of bad and ugly Sunday in New England. And it's early in the season and we all freak out and the sky is falling and all those things. But I think it's a long grind here. It's a new coaching staff. It's a lot of new pieces. And there are certainly, even off the back of a very disappointing performance like we saw Sunday in New England, reasons for optimism. I've got three of them for you.
1: Okay.
0: The first, and this one's very low-hanging fruit, but it's the Pittsburgh Steelers defense. I think what we've seen through the first 2 weeks has been very encouraging. I think Patrick Graham, as he gets in more in-game situations with these guys, is only going to learn them better. I'm still optimistic.
1: Really gets his hands dirty with them, too, and starts to know what makes them tick on game day. And you know, right.
0: Minicamp and OTAs are great.
1: They're great.
0: Training camp is great. Preseason's great. But there's
1: It's elementary school.
0: Nothing that has taught Patrick Graham more about his guys than the 120 minutes that he's seen them play the past two Sundays.
1: No doubt.
0: And as those data points continue, he gets more and more familiar with their strengths, their weaknesses, how to deploy them, how to use them. They get more familiar with his scheme and what he's asking them to do and the language that they're all speaking together. I think it's been a good start for the defense. And it's only going to improve. It's going to be, I think, a pretty linear, like, hey, this weekend you got a really difficult offense. They're going to make some plays. But I think for the most part, I expect there to be some real linear progression for this defense for the next 16 weeks.
1: Yeah, and there are some younger guys like Benton and Harmon and even the depth dudes like Sawyer and those type of dudes.
0: Wyatt Black.
1: Definitely are getting better and better as well. And the true vets, the Ramsey, especially Watt, Hayward, don't look like they're going backwards. You know, and the guys in their prime, the Highsmiths and those type of dudes seem like they're
0: Patrick Queen's
1: right where you'd think they'd be.
0: Good.
1: Yeah.
0: Wilson is playing some of his best football that we've seen in a Steelers uniform.
1: No, I think you should be very optimistic about the Steelers defense.
0: As we talked about, they got to cut back on those explosive plays.
1: Yeah, there was too many last week.
0: And even more so, you can give up a 14-yard run occasionally. It's going to happen. You can give up a 22-yard pass occasionally. It's going to happen. You can't give up 30-yarders, 40-yarders, 60-yarders.
1: Huge chunks. Yeah.
0: Offenses are built in the NFL to get explosives now. It's going to happen. But you got to keep a lid on those explosives. They can't be back-breaking explosives.
1: And that was actually an issue for the Steeler defense last year, but not the Raiders defense last year.
0: Correct.
1: The Raiders were very good limiting explosives. Steelers let up too many.
0: And I have a feeling that was probably a big onus for Patrick Graham and company this
1: year. I bet.
0: Of you think that Patriots offense hit some explosives, here comes one to town that can really hit some explosives.
1: Jamar Chase is a different beast. Yeah.
0: You better be on your P's and Q's. Reason number two, Matt, and I don't know, this one might be low-hanging fruit as well, but I've thought about it a lot since Sunday, and the offensive line has to get better.
1: I fully expect it to.
0: It just has to. Faltanu is going to play better. McCormick is going to play better. I think Frazier's been okay. I think he'll be great. And then they're going to figure out the right side of that offensive line, whether it's Hoffman, whether it's Ihanachor. It's taken longer than we all want, but I think that we should have maybe expected that at the beginning of the year. This offensive line is, you know, I think by the time we get to October, going to look much different than it does currently.
1: I just think this is going to be a slow burn. You know, we'll talk Bengals a lot, but their defensive front all of a sudden is really nasty. I mean, especially led by Lawrence. Like you said, Frazier, we know he'll be great. I'll settle for good this week.
0: Yeah.
1: You know what I mean?
0: Yeah.
1: For him. I mean, considering his specific test. But Maffei and Howe and all these guys are playing really, really well, generating a ton of pressure. They're stopping the run with light boxes.

0: to say against Cincinnati because it's been the opposite. The
1: right,
0: last
1: you think,
0: years.
1: Well, you're fine. Just get right.
0: Like,
1: game.
0: This is your get right week for the offense. This is not your father's Cincinnati Bengals defense. But at the same time, sometimes I think that that's better when you're struggling a little bit, because if you can go out there and you can put in a solid performance, you can bounce back against this defense.
1: Depends on how the way they're playing, yeah.
0: You're going to, I think that would bode very well for the future.
1: Yeah. A step in the right direction this week would be very telling.
0: I'm with you on that. So that's reason number two for me, Matt. And then reason number three of why I am, after a couple days of being down in the dumps, starting to feel more optimistic about this team moving forward, Mike McCarthy.
1: Okay.
0: And here's what I mean by that.
1: Folks, I have an angle on this. I wonder if it's the same.
0: Folks, there is no denying that the Steelers offense has been broken through 2 weeks. There's no denying that the Steelers offense for the last few years has left a lot to be desired.
1: Sure.
0: I don't know if I would completely use that term, that it was a broken offense last year, but...
1: No, they were...
0: They were okay.
1: Yeah.
0: But a lot of the years before Aaron Rodgers got there, after Ben Roethlisberger, it was a broken offense that was sputtering and spinning its wheels and not really doing much. It would maybe have one or two really good weeks a season, and then it would come right back down to earth and struggle. And I realize a lot of people, that's the one thing we didn't expect to be saying this year, right? Because you brought Aaron Rodgers back, you brought in Mike McCarthy, you added a second quality running back, you added a Michael Pittman Jr., a quality wide receiver, you added even more to that offensive line. I think we all thought, Matt, that it would be opposite, that the offense would start ascending, and the defense is getting a little bit older, and maybe they wouldn't be able to pull their weight like they have at times in the past. I understand through the first 2 weeks, it's been a struggle. I mean, you've scored just 16 points in 120 minutes of football. But I tell you what, Mike McCarthy...
1: One touchdown.
0: Yeah. But if there are... of all the kind of head coaches that you could pick in the NFL to come in and fix this offense throughout the course of this season, Mike McCarthy would be on that short list. It's what he does. He's an offensive guy. It's not going to happen overnight, but I think Mike McCarthy is going to get this offense moving in the right direction. I'm not saying they're going to be a top 10 unit. Mm-hmm. I'm not saying that they're going to be scoring 28 points a game and lighting up scoreboards, and you're going to want all these guys in fantasy football, and they're going to have a bunch of pro bowlers and all pros. But it's going to be noticeably better than it has been through the first two
1: weeks. I definitely don't think it's going to be, when the season's said and done, finish in the 30s. I mean, like a bottom three,
0: best offense in the NFL. I just can't, with this head coach and this quarterback, and I know that they're not the same people they were in 2018 and in 2013 when they won the Super Bowl, but it is going to get better. It has to get better from here.
1: I was kind of, my angle was similar, but my angle was more like the Patrick Graham learning his personnel in real time angle of play calling.
0: That too. I should have probably mentioned that too.
1: Just because... We know, and you folks can be critical, and you know, McCarthy should play these guys in the preseason and all that. Again, that's fine, but maybe Mason McCormick's out for the year if you did that, or Darnell Washington or whatever. Anyway, that's water under bridge. But I do think Aaron Rodgers got some heat for his comments the other day. We need to do a better job of telling the coaches how to call plays, or whatever he said. You know, giving them more information so they could set up plays better. That is a two-way street. You know, I know that the Rodgers and McCarthy work together, but he hasn't worked with this group, and it's been some time, and the world has changed, and it's only been 2 days, or two games, that I think that they will get a better vibe of how to better use Metcalf. You know, here's an example, and I think there's a spot to be critical of play calling for this reason. A lot of second and longs thus far, they've called runs, which... The analytic folks will tell you
0: it's
1: almost like a wasted play. Like you're kind of giving away a down.
0: The defense will take third and five.
1: Yeah, like, okay, you're going to get four here on third and nine. Third and five, we're still, every defense will play in third and five. That's great. And then the other thing I've noticed recently, too, is contrary to popular belief, their third down situation, it's been 25 third downs or something like that. They're only averaging, their average third down is like third and six. It's like 5.8 or 6.2 or something like that. I don't have it in front of me, but it's right around third and six, which sounds like very long, but compared to the rest of the league and most, there's a lot of third, and that includes a third and a 50 or whatever, remember,
0: third
1: right?
0: Third and 42 or something like that.
1: But all in all, they have not been in awful third down situations. So... And I'm sure that crosses mind by calling runs on second and long. Thus, you get from second and 10.

0: The third and four,
1: which
0: third
1: is
0: and
1: much
0: five.
1: More manageable, obviously.
0: Much more manageable, but still the numbers don't tell you. You're still kind of throwing away a down.
1: The defense will still take it.
0: But what I've noticed too is then you get the third and manageable. But the short of it is their third down distance to go isn't near the top of the league in terms of worst. It's actually in the top third in terms of manageable.
1: Okay.
0: Manageableness. Yeah, it's not as dastardly or as steep a hill as people thought it was. But they throw a lot of deep balls in that situation, which is a highly inefficient play, too. We know that as a team, they have not come. I think Rodgers has thrown 9 20-plus yard passes, and he's 0 for 9.
1: Okay.
0: They were 0 for 6 in the first game. Now there's a Metcalf drop in there.
1: Sure, there's
0: a pass interference that should have got called and things like that, too.
1: One that should have been called, yeah.
0: So they've taken a lot of those shots on third and manageable, but just aren't real high success rate calls.
1: Success,
0: you know what
1: rate,
0: I mean?
1: Absolutely.
0: Yeah. I mean, so the success rate stuff, and I don't think all of a sudden McCarthy forgot how to get first downs in terms of play calling.
1: No.
0: You know, I think it's just kind of working through it with new people.
1: I'm glad that you added that to, because that's certainly, you look at it for Patrick Graham of like, it's been a good start, and I think it's only going to get better from here.
0: Yeah.
1: For McCarthy, it's been a rough start in the offense and Angelico and everybody involved. But it's got to get
0: And it's probably true for a lot of teams that have new coaches. And I think there's 22 new offensive play callers this year.
1: That's
0: I bet those teams aren't as good as the ones at the other 10.
1: Yeah. Yeah. That's a lot. And you've rightly laid out how there's a handful of coaches in this league that know what it takes to get their teams ready to win games.
0: Mm-hmm.
1: Mike McCarthy's one of those, particularly on the offensive side of the football. Again, I'm not saying that this offense is going to look like a Mona Lisa by November.
0: No.
1: But it's going to become serviceable sooner rather than later. I'm not even saying that it's going to happen right away this Sunday against Cincinnati, but sooner rather than later. This offense is not going to be an albatross around this team's neck.
0: Right. If we were doing Titans radio or whatever, we'd be like, we may be a bottom five offense.
1: Yeah.
0: You know, it's where we are right now.
1: The offensive line struggles. We still got a young quarterback.
0: Everything's new around here. Our number one receiver's a rookie. You know, like, we might just be a bottom five offense. I'm taking door number two that this is not a bottom five offense.
1: Yes.
0: You know?
1: I'm not taking the door that says it's a top five offense.
0: No.
1: But it cannot be in the basement, and I think I'm pretty confident that it will not be in the basement.
0: Steelers' first opponent, Atlanta, is probably like, yeah, we're the worst offense in the league. We've had probably the worst quarterback we've had to play.
1: Sure. Yeah, one of those things does not look like the other. And even though the results have not been there, I am optimistic that sooner rather than later they will be. So those are my best of the West three reasons for optimism as we head forward to week three here and really just beyond.
0: I like it.
1: Matt, one more segment to go here in the first hour. You ready to go around campus?
0: Yeah, I'm psyched for this one.
1: I'm fired up, too. Let's do it. We'll talk some quarterbacks. We'll talk some college football when we return. Euler and Williamson, it's The Drive. Steelers Nation Radio on the Steelers Audio Network.
2: It's a 15-minute jam on the Parkway East outbound, the Boulevard of the Allies to the Squirrel Hill Tunnel, inbound stop and go 2nd Avenue to the Fort Pitt Bridge. Parkway West outbound, pretty heavy Banksville Road to Greentree, then again from 79 to Campbell's Run. Brendan Joseph, total traffic.
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0: thinking about this. I should really get some generic, like, you know, collegiate pep band music to
1: bring us back. That's a good idea.
0: For this around campus segment. You know, some drum line and some brass and all that stuff that makes college campus buzzing on a Saturday. Matt, let's go around campus here. And I tell you what, it's been an exciting start to the season from a quarterback perspective.
1: Yeah. You're on it more than me. Take it away. I can't wait to dig in.
0: So I was discussing this with TV. TV and I had a little birthday celebration for him, pre-production meeting over lunch. And, you know, last year, Matt, I think there were like 15 names on this around campus quarterbacks list.
1: Yeah, and that seemed like a lot.
0: And it was a lot.
1: Yeah.
0: And I tried.
1: At this point, we're talking about Aller and Klubnik and, you know, right.
0: And some of these guys that are obviously still on this list, you know, Chambliss.
1: Yeah.
0: And a lot of Sam Levitt and Arch and a lot of these guys, the Sellers. That guy's been my boy for a couple years, but I might be selling on
1: Sellers.
0: Sounds
1: like rough waters right now.
0: So what TV and I kind of decided earlier, and I like this, is instead of every week me trying to give a little blurb on 15 different quarterbacks and bang, bang, bang.
1: He was 12 of 13 or 12 of 22. Right.
0: What I want to start doing going forward is highlight every week a couple of the best.
1: Okay.
0: Guys whose stock is continuing to point up.
1: Yeah.
0: Maybe some whose arrow is starting
1: to get a little worried.
0: Starting to point downward. And Matt, in terms of stock up, I always know a college football quarterback, folks out there listening, had a big Saturday if Matt texts me about him. Because, you know, Matt's a college casual football observer.
1: Yeah, there's a lot I miss.
0: There's a lot that he misses, but he notices, too, when things go well. And Matt was texting me Saturday night about Trinidad Chambliss, texting me and TV.
1: Yeah.
0: And, buddy, I tell you what, I think the whole country was hip to what Trinidad was doing on Saturday night. An unbelievable performance in that unbelievable cauldron atmosphere there at Ole Miss as they take down LSU in the Lane Kiffin Bowl. And, Matt, I think we both are starting to warm up the Chambliss a little bit as a legit NFL prospect.
1: Yeah, and who knows? So subject to change, but let's say the Steelers pick 20. Yeah, they often do. I don't think he's there.
0: I don't either. I don't think it's a foregone conclusion because right. You know, he is 24 years old and he is 6'1", you know, which means he's
1: 5'1", 1'7". Yeah. I mean, there's verified.
0: Oh, that's right.
1: He's an eighth of an inch below 6 feet.
0: Yes.
1: So he's basically 6 feet.
0: He's basically 6 feet.
1: Right.
0: So he doesn't have the kind of prototypical frame. And Matt and I talk a lot of times about the you must be this tall to ride this ride. But he might be an exception.
1: So someone asked me on Twitter, you know, would you swap the Steelers first round pick for Chambliss right now?
0: I'm yes.
1: Like, oh, sign me up.
0: Sign me up.
1: No doubt. But of course, you know, Twitter's not a real space, and everyone likes to tell you you're dumb. He's too small, he's too short, and he's too old. I don't care at all about old.
0: Tyler Shuck is old.
1: And
0: He's flying out there right now.
1: Now, the old argument to me isn't, oh, I'm only going to get 13 years out of this guy, not 16. It's he should be better than those around him because he has more experience. Kenny Pickett, you know, like
0: yes,
1: his
0: but
1: last
0: guess
1: year.
0: What? This is
1: not
0: Kenny
1: really
0: Pickett.
1: The case anymore. Right.
0: Kenny Pickett was average for 4 years. And,
1: right.
0: And he threw 13 touchdowns a year for 4 years and then threw almost 50 his senior year.
1: Yeah.
0: That's not Trinidad. Trinidad won a national championship in D2 and then went to Ole Miss and had success under Lane Kiffin. And now he's having success in a new system with a new coaching staff. So he's done it at three different data points throughout his career.
1: Now, the short thing is never going away. But the problem with short quarterbacks is usually not seeing or attempting middle-of-the-field passes. At the college level, that's not a problem for this guy.
0: Sure.
1: He throws over the middle and has as much success there as pretty much anyone out there. He does that well. He's not bashful about it. He sees fine, and he lets the ball fly. What I'm curious about is more body composition. I mean, weight, bulk. Bryce Young's too small for me. You know what I mean?
0: Yes.
1: Short, I can live with. Russell Wilson's build for a shorter dude, I'm okay with. I'm more worried about the pounding.
0: Baker Mayfield has a little bit of a build
1: to him, he's
0: too.
1: He's wider. He's kind of got that Sidney Crosby build. You know what I mean? Like thickness.
0: Thick
1: yeah, exactly.
0: Thick shoulders.
1: And Chambliss looks that way to me just watching on Saturdays. That he does not look like a dainty fella. You know? But he throws the anticipation.
0: Dude.
1: He's got guts. He's got leader. I mean,
0: they've
1: got
0: to go after that emotional win at home one of the great scenes that we've that you'll ever see in a college football game. Now they have to go on the road to the swamp to a ranked, ranked undefeated Florida team.
1: Okay,
0: I'm very excited to see how he responds.
1: Who would you guess is favored in that one? Probably Ole Miss.
0: I think Ole Miss is Florida favored. TV.
1: Really?
0: That's a good question.
1: I know it's an awful place to play.
0: I can find out here real quick. Florida is favored by 3.
1: Wow. Okay.
0: Wow. 3:30 Saturday. Number 21 Florida hosts Ole Miss. I'm very intrigued.
1: What time did you say that was?
0: 3:30.
1: Ooh, good.
0: To see how he bounces back this week. Well, not bounces back, but how he
1: keeps the momentum going.
0: Keeps the momentum going.
1: Yeah, yeah, yeah. McShay's mentioned him as like a top 5 pick already. That was before last week.
0: I don't know how he couldn't be if he continues doing what he's been doing.
1: Yeah, yeah.
0: You know, and it's early in the season, but I am for going into this year, if you would have told me Steelers could take Chambliss at 20, I would have thought, yeah, there's a really, you know, he'll get drafted in that Jackson dart range.
1: I'm not sure if I said yes or no in the offseason to that question.
0: Now he's a top 10 pick.
1: Now I do it in a heartbeat.
0: The draft is next
1: week. I'm trading my first round pick for him in a heartbeat right now from the Steelers.
0: Matt, another guy we need to talk about.
1: I mentioned McShay. He does that podcast with Steve Mensch. And they basically, I listened to the Monday one, or it's Sunday, you know, recapping the Saturday games before there wasn't any good new NFL stuff to listen to. They think, and I wonder if you agree, he's been the best quarterback in college, not a prospect, the best quarterback in college football this year.
0: Yes.
1: Yeah.
0: Yes. Yeah. Like we could talk about Mensa, who we're going to talk about here in just a second, because he's been outstanding.
1: But who's having the best year?
0: Miami has played the little sisters of the poor.
1: Exactly.
0: I mean, they played Stanford. They played, I think, FAU. Wake Forest.
1: LSU, yeah.
0: They play Central Michigan this week. But Mensa started out 24 for 24 on Friday night against Wake Forest.
1: Yeah.
0: So he's doing...
1: The degree of difficulty
0: is not the same as what Chambliss has dealt with, playing a really good Louisville team in a neutral site game, and then obviously an LSU team that could win the national championship still this past Saturday. But Mensa's been on fire for Miami. I'm excited to see when that schedule finally toughens up. But he has done what you would expect him to do against inferior competition. He has looked like... He's looked like the varsity quarterback out there against the second team.
1: Yeah.
0: And is just absolutely lighting it up. And his arm talent is undeniable.
1: You're talking about Mensa now.
0: I'm talking about Mensa.
1: Yeah, yep. Yeah, yeah. Again, yep. Checking the boxes. You should destroy the bad teams. He's destroying the bad teams.
0: And he's got Central Michigan again this weekend. I would expect that to continue.
1: This reminds me of an Aaron Schatz Football Outsiders thing. Like, over history, the good teams destroy the bad teams. You know, like the Super Bowl caliber teams, when Miami comes, they do like what the Niners did to them. They don't just happen to edge them out and get the W. They destroy them.
0: They put that game away by halftime.
1: And that's what Mensa's done against, you know, it leaves no doubt.
0: Leaves no doubt.
1: You do think Chambliss is having the best year of any quarterback in college football?
0: I do. I think those two and Kamario Taylor are at the top.
1: Yeah.
0: But
1: of the draft eligibles.
0: Of the draft eligibles, yes. I think C.J. Carr for Notre Dame's been impressive. Mm-hmm, he deserves a shout here, too. He's really making me pay attention. Another one, though, I really want to see it when the uptick in competition starts.
1: Sure.
0: But C.J. Carr from Notre Dame has been outstanding.
1: Okay.
0: But right now, it's tough to argue against Chambliss when you go with kind of grading on a curve, too. He's played against two ranked teams in 3 games, you know, and has been the reason his team has won.
1: Mm-hmm. In the fashion in which he's won it.
0: He drove them down the field to score a touchdown and beat Louisville in that season opener in Nashville. Drove his team down the field, scored a touchdown to win the game against LSU. He's been doing the thing. But Mensa has been crazy impressive. His numbers are like video game numbers right now.
1: Yeah.
0: If you're in a college football fantasy league, Mensa's probably been the quarterback to have. But again, he's dominated the stiffs. C.J. Carr.
1: He's not as mobile as Chambliss, though, right?
0: Not as mobile. I mean, few are mobile as Chambliss.
1: Yeah, Chambliss can really scoot.
0: He's not a Statue of Liberty back there.
1: Yeah, yeah, yeah. I think he's over the threshold in terms of mobility.
0: Mentioned C.J. Carr, Matt. He is in the top 10 nationally in EPA per dropback. I knew you would like that stat, that stat pool.
1: Yeah, yeah.
0: Want to see him against an uptick in competition, but he played really well. I guess Michigan State is, they're not what Sparty was 10, 15 years ago. They're trying to build back to that, but it's still a Big Ten
1: quality.
0: Big Ten,
1: yeah, okay.
0: And he played pretty well against...
1: They handled him pretty easily.
0: Against Sparty, yeah.
1: Yeah.
0: Much to Mike Pursuta's chagrin.
1: Yeah.
0: Kamario Taylor's another one. He's only 19. He's not draft eligible. But if you're not familiar with this insane quarterback from Mississippi State...
1: This dude's a wild guy.
0: I really encourage you to do so, because he could be the number one overall pick in the 2028 draft.
1: Whenever he comes out,
0: he's 19 years old. And he has been that good. He is like dragging Mississippi State back to prominence. Wow. He's a Mississippi kid.
1: I've heard many people say that. I haven't watched any of them, but they all say, like, anyone can tell you, whoa, the talent is in really, really off the charts.
0: His stock has risen the most, I think, of anybody in these first 3 weeks of the season. Josh Hoover from Indiana has been really good, too. Mm-hmm. He's another one. He's number two nationally in EPA per drop back. He's the transfer from TCU that we talked about a little bit heading into the season. Plays Friday night, Indiana. I forget who they have on this Friday night. Northwestern or something. Okay. Again, they've kind of beaten up on some bad teams.
1: Yeah, their schedule hasn't blown people
0: away. Josh Hoover's starting to climb up some of these lists. I've really liked what we've seen from Jaden Miava, the USC quarterback that we talked about a little bit last year, and he returned to USC. Big showdown against Oregon and Dante Moore this week.
1: Oh, good.
0: There's a lot of games. I'll give you them here in just a minute, but there's a lot of games to watch. Matt,
1: even just from a quarterback draft perspective.
0: Quarterback draft perspective. Drew Mestemaker, Oklahoma State quarterback.
1: He's talk of the town now.
0: My goodness.
1: Yeah.
0: Put on an absolute show against Oregon, had some incredible throws. Remember, Oklahoma State, man, they had won one FBS game the last 2 years. Like, they had finished dead last in the Big 12 2 years in a row.
1: Yeah.
0: I think they had three wins over those two seasons. They won one game last year, Matt.
1: Wow.
0: They went to Oregon last year and lost 69-3. And then with a brand new coaching staff and a brand new roster, you know how that works.
1: Yeah.
0: Then they beat Oregon at home the next week. I tried to look this up, but I think that might be the biggest turnaround in college football history of losing a game by that many points
1: and then
0: beating them the following year.
1: Wow.
0: Now, that used to hold a lot more weight when it was the same rosters year after year.
1: Yeah, yeah, yeah.
0: But still, what they've done there at Oklahoma State after losing to Tulsa and really struggling week one, they've figured it out. Mestemaker has been outstanding. He was 20 of 22 last week, over 300 yards, 5 touchdowns. And Matt, I'll get to see him Saturday night with my own two eyes.
1: Yeah, I'm psyched to hear about it.
0: Under the lights in Morgantown.
1: Again, this is like comparable to Jim Brown or whatever, but like, he has some Josh Allen vibes.
0: Yes, he does.
1: Yeah. I mean, like, in terms of style of play and the way he had
0: a 75, 77-yard touchdown run against Oregon in that game 2 weeks ago. So not just lighting it up with his arm. He can make you pay with his legs, too. One more name that I wanted to mention to you, Matt, that we haven't talked about yet that has been brought to my attention, that I'm following this guy the rest of the year. I mentioned Louisville to you when we were talking.
1: They're having a good year.
0: They're having a good year. Lincoln Kineholtz, the quarterback for Louisville. Man, he's impressive. Man, he's a big body type. It's funny. You know this, but a lot of the Steelers video guys like TV. They like to listen to the show as well too.
1: Mm-hmm.
0: And I got on the plane to fly to New England on Saturday, and they're all like, "You got to talk about Lincoln Kineholtz from Louisville, quarterback." He's an Ohio State transfer, so he was a high pedigree recruit. Was just kind of sick of sitting behind Julian Sain, and he's turbocharged that Louisville offense. He's on my radar now.
1: What style? I mean, good athlete, good size.
0: Yeah, some Joe Burrow, Josh Allen type vibes there. Big body, will use his legs, has an arm. Again, he's just really kind of exploded onto the scene here.
1: And he's draft eligible. Season.
0: I believe he is draft eligible.
1: Okay.
0: I believe. Again,
1: there's always one or two that you don't talk about in the preseason.
0: There's so much murkiness around.
1: I know.
0: There always is. Always a couple.
1: Doesn't mean they're going to come out, but they can at least.
0: Exactly right. Exactly
1: Sellers
0: right.
1: have struggled a little, though, huh?
0: Two guys that I don't think have covered themselves in glory, Sellers and Arch Manning.
1: Really?
0: Arch was very good in that fourth quarter against Ohio State.
1: I was
0: going
1: to say, he kind of had a Heisman moment, though.
0: Other than that, like, he really struggled this weekend against University of Texas San Antonio.
1: Hmm.
0: Or was it UTSA, not UTEP. I always get them confused.
1: Yeah. He doesn't have to come out either.
0: Part of that might have been just you got a hangover from that big Ohio State win, and you're overlooking that opponent. But
1: it's still not a good look.
0: If you're the dude.
1: Yeah.
0: You know, I want to see you beat up on those bad teams. I want to see you put up big numbers.
1: First overall pick.
0: Yeah.
1: I don't want hangovers. Yeah.
0: Not that I'm completely out on Arch, but
1: sure.
0: It hasn't been the kind of guns blazing start to the season. I'd say the same thing about Dante Moore, the Oregon quarterback.
1: They were considered 1 and 2.
0: They were considered 1 and 2, and not that their stock has plummeted, but they have not been what we thought they would be to start the season.
1: I get the feeling they just haven't cemented that they're 1 and 2.
0: Yes.
1: By any stretch.
0: And then, Lenoris Sellers, he really struggled, had some bad turnovers against Mississippi State, got totally outshined by Kamario Taylor. I'm just wondering if it's another year where it's a disaster for him and for that program, And if he maybe does end up transferring somewhere else after this year and staying in college for one more year, because I think he can as well.
1: It was McShay and Mensch, I think, saying, I think the best thing for this guy is stop the loyalty, be the next guy to go to LSU or Ohio State or whatever, and you know, get yourself in a better situation. You know,
0: I said to you at the beginning of the year that my tier one guys, before we saw a game of college, do you remember that? I did a tier one, tier two, tier three of all these prospects. My tier one guys were Dante Moore, Arch Manning, and Lenore Sellers.
1: And they're the three.
0: That idiot doesn't know anything diddly squat about football, because those are the three that have struggled. But maybe that's also like they're the ones that are really under a microscope.
1: Yeah, yeah.
0: Matt, a couple games for you to keep an eye on and for everyone this weekend if you want. Noon on Saturday, number one Texas in Knoxville to take on number 14 Tennessee.
1: Okay.
0: Let's see how Arch,
1: good challenge, yeah.
0: Arch can perform there in front of a hostile crowd. Great environment, 100,000 strong there.
1: Peyton's old Neyland stomping Stadium. Grounds.
0: Yeah. His uncle's old stomping grounds. Good call there. So that's the noon game that I'm really going to be keeping an eye on. You at 3:30 have Georgia and Oklahoma. John Mateer has struggled to start this season.
1: He's not doing great, right?
0: No, he's not. Can he bounce back? Gunnar Stockton, the Georgia quarterback that we've mentioned a few times, he's had a good start to the season. Can he start to rise up on a lot of these quarterback conversations with a good performance against Oklahoma? That one's at 3:30.
1: Huge programs.
0: Huge. Also, Ole Miss in Florida, as we mentioned.
1: Nice.
0: To see Trinidad in that swamp environment that's going to be rocking between two ranked teams. That's a 3:30 game as well that I'll be keeping an eye on as I'm poking around Morgantown. We'll have the TV set up at the tailgate, as we always do. Lenora Sellers goes in South Carolina, go to Alabama on Saturday night.
1: I've heard good things about the Bama quarterback, too, by the way.
0: Yes, I don't know if he's draft eligible.
1: I don't think he is. But yeah,
0: but Bama's a 12.5 point favorite. Can Sellers
1: could be another long day?
0: Can things start to come together for him? Matt, of course, 7:00, Mestemaker and Oklahoma State in Morgantown to take on the Mountaineers. All of a sudden, Michael Hawkins, a pretty intriguing quarterback for West Virginia as well, has had a great start to the season.
1: Most expected Mestemaker to do a year at Oklahoma State and then come back.
0: Yes.
1: If he keeps us up,
0: I think he's gone.
1: Yeah, right.
0: And maybe Sellers is the one who ends up coming back
1: when we
0: thought he would be gone. Dude, the slate Saturday is unbelievable. You also Saturday night have Texas A&M and Marcel Reed against LSU looking to bounce back and Sam Levitt.
1: Yeah.
0: And then Dante Moore in Oregon.
1: Those Kentucky Wildcats did a number on A&M.
0: They sure did. And then Oregon looking to bounce back to their sluggish start to the season against USC. Miava and Dante Moore, once again, those two put on a show.
1: Is that like a 10 o'clock Eastern start?
0: 7:30.
1: Oh, okay.
0: So the night slate is unbelievable. You've got Missouri and Mississippi State. I mean, it's a great slate of college football across the board. But a lot of games, Matt, to keep an eye on the quarterbacks.
1: Good stuff. Real good stuff.
0: Can't wait for it. Hour in the books. Another hour to go. I'm just living for Saturday, baby. We'll talk to our buddy Chris Halleck to kick off hour number two when we return. It is The Drive, Steelers Nation Radio on the Steelers Audio Network.
2: It's a 20-minute delay on the Parkway East outbound, the Boulevard of the Allies out to Edgewood, Swissvale. Inbound 15-minute delay, Forbes Avenue into the Fort Pitt Bridge. 51 southbound jamming up Colerain Street into Provost Road. And 65 outbound stop and go Beaver Avenue to the McKees Rocks Bridge. Brendan Joseph, Total Traffic.
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8: 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The Falcons getting back their quarterback Michael Penix Jr., who's been out since last November with a torn ACL. Falcons need a spark on offense, having just scored one touchdown the first two games. Atlanta a 5.5-point road underdog. Total points 44. Falcons running back Bijan Robinson. Total receptions in the game over under 4.5.
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0: Good evening, Steeler Nation. How we doing? Well, that's good. Us too. It is hour number two of the drive here on this Wednesday. And to the phone lines, we go to the south side to talk to our buddy Chris Halleck of DK Pittsburgh Sports. If you are rocking and rolling with us throughout the regular season, Chris is one of our favorites. Chris is one of our regulars. Thanks, buddy, for taking the time here on a busy day, busy week. And I guess there's no sense in burying the lead.
1: Right.
0: What's the latest on Joey Porter Jr.? What'd you see today? What are we thinking? What's his status?
2: Yeah, with Joey, he was on the practice field today during the portion of practice that was open to the media. He was on the field. I saw him taking part in individual drills. Haven't had a chance to hear from him. He didn't talk to any members of the media after practice. So kind of hard to say right now what he's going to do, his availability. I would, based off of knowing the fact that, you know, the back issue has flared up, that he was probably a limited participant today. We'll see when the injury report comes out. But I think tomorrow's practice is probably the big one for him because the way the practice has gone the first 2 weeks of the season, Thursday has been the padded practice. And so that seems to be the more important day of, hey, if a player can get on the field, be a full participant for the padded practice, that's probably a good indication. So if he can be limited today, kind of ramp some things up, and then I know Steelers fans are tired of hearing that,
1: sure.
2: Hearing that phrase. But if he can ramp up, you know, today, get back on the field tomorrow in pads, and then be a full participant, then you know you're looking at the possibility of him returning to the field.
1: But it's safe to say he wasn't just on a bike or off to the side or any of those type of things. Like, he was doing football things.
2: Yeah, I mean, he was in the stretch period during time, and the media only gets to look at the individual
1: drills.
2: He was taking part in the individual drills. So
1: I mean, he had a helmet on. He was doing what everybody else was doing.
2: Correct.
1: Okay.
2: Yeah, and then that's what you want to see. You know, mm-hmm. At least from a guy who's probably going to be a limited participant in practice. But if he's a full participant, then hey, that's great. But you know, at least he's back out there. And at least in participating in a limited fashion, but maybe even a full. We'll see.
0: Chris, are you expecting any good news for Michael Pittman Jr. this weekend? Listen, I'm sure we'll ask you a little bit about the offense here as we roll along. And I think they've got a lot of issues, certainly, but getting that guy back on Sunday would be a good step in the right direction.
2: Yeah, it definitely would. He was also on the practice field today with his team. Mike McCarthy said it before practice that he was going to work today. Don't know exactly again how much how much work he was able to do in practice, but just returning to the field, you know, especially after, you know, being limited last Wednesday and then not practicing Thursday or Friday. So his return to the practice field is definitely encouraging. We'll see again, you know, see what happens Thursday. With him being a veteran player, there might be a little bit of a longer leash when it comes to, okay, maybe he doesn't have to be a full participant on Thursday. You know, we'll see. You know, like, for example, we saw Troy Faltanu in week one or week two. I can't remember which week it was, but he went from being like a did not practice Wednesday to limited Thursday to full participant Friday and then ended up playing. So I think Pittman returning to the practice field is definitely encouraging. You know, we'll see what happens through the rest of the week, but they'll definitely welcome him back with open arms. That's for sure.
1: My last injury question is concerning Rico Dowdle. And if he can't go, we mentioned yesterday on the show, maybe Lou Nichols gets that call. I can't imagine Heidenreich or Homer being a guy that you want to give 30% of the backfield touches to at this point.
2: It's a potential. That's a potential guy that you could look at getting a call off now with Rico. He was not participating in anything that I saw during the window of practice open to the media. He was actually in a walking boot on his left foot. During I actually got a chance to see him, and he was in the walking boot. But you know, we'll see how that plays out, but that's not an encouraging sign. To start the week. So, you know, we'll see what happens Thursday or Friday if he's able to get on the field at all. Again, being a veteran player, having played in McCarthy's system before, maybe there's a little bit of a longer leash there, but that's certainly not what you want to see when the practice week is beginning. But yeah, when you're looking at potential replacements, you know, somebody who can take some touches away from Jalen Warren to make sure you're not overworking him. I think Lou Nichols is a guy you could possibly look at. I think, you know, as long as you feel maybe if Pittman does return and you don't feel like you need to play Ben Skoranek a whole bunch at actual wide receiver on offense and you can have him be more of your special teams guy, then maybe you don't feel the need to call up Travis Homer. Maybe you can call up, Lou Nichols to actually play, you know, to actually take some touches out of the backfield.
0: Chris Halleck with us here on the Steelers Audio Network. Chris, I'm sure this will come as no surprise to you, but the last couple days, Matt and I have been talking about the offense plenty, and a lot of that conversation circling around the offensive line, particularly the right side of that offensive line. Could we see some changes this weekend against Cincinnati?
2: It's hard to say right now because before practice, Mike McCarthy was talking about the importance of continuity and how, you know, when you essentially have two, you know, competitions going on the offensive line and you're trying to mix a whole bunch of combinations together as they did during training camp, you're trying to figure out who's worthy of playing, but then that affects the continuity of the offensive line as well.
1: Yeah.
2: That being said, in practice today, and again, this is during individual drills, so this wasn't during team drills or anything, so it's hard to say what the actual plan is, but they, during individual drills, they had them working in you know, like groups of two, like in pairs, and they had Brock Hoffman and Maxi Honich were working together, and then they had Spencer Anderson and Dylan Cook working together. So what I would think, based off of that, if there are changes that are made, I don't think it's just one change. I don't think you just take Dylan Cook off the field, put Maxi Honichor on there, and put him with Spencer Anderson. Okay. I think if
1: hockey
2: you make
1: line
2: a change,
1: yeah,
2: you're pretty much changing lines there. You're going to Brock Hoffman at right guard and Maxi Honichor at right tackle. So it could be that. And, you know, Brock Hoffman is, and this is a, you know, kind of something I didn't really consider until today. Brock Hoffman, you know, obviously he has experience working under Mike McCarthy, but he also has multiple years of experience of facing Dexter Lawrence twice a year.
1: Oh, that's
2: so
1: a good call. Yeah.
2: This important, right? If you are going to make a change, this might be the week to do it because you're at least putting a guy out there who has faced that man across the line of scrimmage for a Bengals defense that is doing very, very good right now, that is not feeling the need to load the box and is doing a phenomenal job of stopping the run, mainly because Dexter Lawrence is just a freak in the inside. So at least you have a guy who's been in there and faced him, but that would also probably mean Maxi Honichor would be starting next to him. Again, if I think the line combinations are as important to Mike McCarthy as he says it is, I think that's what it's going to be. It's not going to be, hey, we're going to take one guy off, put another guy on. It's probably going to be keeping a pair of guys over on the right side.
1: Okay. That's really good observations, especially the Lawrence background. And he obviously is not the typical challenge on even an NFL Sunday. I'm curious, you know, I feel like even just to isolate on the Patriot game, I don't think anyone's happy with how the offensive line as a whole has played. But when you isolate each individual player, particularly the pass protection stuff, Anderson, I thought, was the only one that had a particularly bad game. I mean, none of them were Munoz or Faneca, don't get me wrong, but they had a lot of blitz pickup issues. They had some scheme stuff that I didn't think worked in their favor. Anderson was losing pretty consistently. But just in protection, I don't know if the other four were as horrific as our listeners tend to think.
2: I would agree with you on that. I think out of the five, Spencer Anderson was definitely the worst in pass protection.
1: Mm-hmm.
2: He did not have a good game. The one where they, you know, obviously the sack fumble for the touchdown, you know, Spencer Anderson got pushed pretty much back in Rodgers' lap, and Rodgers, you know, tried to escape and make something happen, and, you know, obviously the defender, you know, Barmore was able to get his hand on the ball. I think I'd agree with you on that. I still don't think I've seen inspiring play out of Dylan Cook over 2 weeks.
1: I tend to agree. I think he is what he is.
2: To make me think this is worth keeping our first round pick on the bench.
1: Mm-hmm.
2: And again, just when you combine everything together, the fact that Spencer Anderson was probably the weakest of the five. Dylan Cook, especially if it is a package deal like you laid out. Right. And Dylan Cook is, you know, again, not, you know, being a world beater over there. And then you consider the fact, hey, Brock Hoffman's faced Dexter Lawrence, you know, several times. And, you know, this might be the time to make the change. You know, I think if you don't make the change now, I don't think you're making it next week because it's a short week that you're going on the road to Cleveland. So
1: maybe
2: the
1: long week after
2: now,
1: that you would, but.
2: You could, but is it worth possibly going 1-3 before you make those changes?
1: Of course not. Yeah.
0: Absolutely not. I mean, that would be who? Listen, we whatever happens here, you can't lose to both Ohio teams in the span of 5 days. I think we can all agree upon that. Chris Halleck, DK Pittsburgh Sports, kind enough to lend us his time here on a busy Wednesday. Chris, thanks, partner. Great stuff as always, and we'll see you this weekend.
2: Awesome. Thanks for having me, guys. I appreciate it.
0: There he goes.
1: That's interesting about the hockey line shifts. You know, maybe a package deal because they have worked so much with each other. Combo blocks, outside zone. It adds up.
0: It does.
1: Instead of just making one change, you know.
0: I'm starting to Jones for it a little bit this weekend.
1: Yeah, the tea leaves are starting to kind of become a little more clear maybe on that.
0: I understand, and you and I have talked about this, so much, I shouldn't say so much, but a sizable portion of coaching is who you can trust to not kill you.
1: Oh, yeah.
0: And in
1: trust
0: that,
1: is big.
0: In that regard, to start a season, you are almost always going to go with a veteran, a guy who's been mm-hmm. there, as opposed to a rookie. But there's a point there where I think the reward greatly outweighs the risk, and you've got a real opportunity to raise your ceiling without doing much damage to your floor, and it feels like the rubber might be hitting the road in that regard for the right side of the Steelers' offensive line.
1: And I can't believe that they watch a Honichor in practice and can't be like, I got to see what that looks like.
0: Exactly right.
1: Yeah.
0: Exactly right. Because you and I have seen a few snippets of what that looks like, and we want to see more, and they're with them every day.
1: I mean, the talent's obvious.
0: Certainly something we'll be keeping an eye on and talking more about as the season rolls along here. We'll do some early thoughts on the Cincinnati Bengals and their roster when we return with another one of our favorite exercises. Wes Schuler, Matt Williamson, it is The Drive, Steelers Nation Radio on the Steelers Audio Network.
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4: 20-minute delay on the Parkway East outbound, the Boulevard of the Allies to Forest Hills. Inbound 10-minute delay, 2nd Avenue into the Fort Pitt Bridge. Careful in Moon, Montour Run Road, right around Beaver Grade Road. We've got a crash there. Brendan Joseph, Total Traffic.
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10: It's going to be mostly cloudy tonight, dropping down to an overnight low of 50. A bit of sun tomorrow, partly cloudy skies. Look for high, close to 66.
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0: Matt, in just a few minutes, I want to get into some trench warfare with you.
1: Okay.
0: Some true pressure rate stuff as we talk some trenches.
1: This is a little nerdy, I got to warn you.
0: And I'm excited for it. But before we get to that in just a minute, we have to run back another Wednesday exercise that we do throughout the regular season that we actually kind of forgot about week one, and then a bunch of our listeners reminded us and said, hey, don't forget about this.
1: Yeah.
0: It's just the age old, if you could steal somebody from the other team, who would it be? And this is a fun one. Now, reminder for everyone, there's a caveat. We say you can't take quarterbacks because that's just...
1: Everybody take Burrow.
0: Everyone would take Burrow.
1: Right.
0: And this is probably maybe one of the easier ones that we'll do all season.
1: It is, but they also have some of the best candidates across...
0: They have...
1: It's way better than New England.
0: Way better than New England.
1: Yeah, there's like five guys I would take over the New England.
0: Especially on the defensive side of the football now.
1: Yeah.
0: They've got some nice pieces on the offensive line. I mean, I think the answer is obviously Ja'Marr Chase, but this is...
1: It is, and he might be my answer if I could take anyone in the league who I would add to the series.
0: Really?
1: I mean, it's pretty high on the list.
0: Non-quarterback.
1: Non-quarterback. I mean, imagine Metcalf's your two and Pittman's your three, and you got to worry about that guy. I mean, all your offensive woes might just go away.
0: So, really good point.
1: Yeah.
0: he would be on the short list in the conversation without a doubt.
1: I mean, maybe you take a different receiver that's cheaper or...
0: A little younger.
1: Or whatever, maybe.
0: Sure.
1: But, I mean, man, he's a special, special player, and
0: yes,
1: I think he's...
0: Is.
1: Unless he stubs his toe with injuries or whatever, he's going to the Hall of Fame.
0: Yes.
1: Yeah.
0: Agreed with you on that.
1: Yeah. But the other candidates are fun.
0: The other candidates are fun. They've got one on the offensive line that would be an interesting conversation.
1: I adore Amarius Mims.
0: Yes, you do.
1: And he is a monster. He shut down Bain in the first game. He shut down Anderson and or Hunter in the second game. I mean, big-time prospects. I assume he will go one-on-one with Watt. Some with Herbig, of course, but Watt's usually going to be that. Mims is a right tackle, folks. I think he'll be one of the top two or three right tackles in the league for years to come, recognized after this year, and like Lane Johnson gets out of the way, he's maybe next. Now, a Honda Short could be, but let's let him play a game first before we get there.
0: Sure.
1: But that's the problem with taking Mims, to me, is he's a pure right tackle. A Honda Short is a pure right tackle. If...
0: You could even say, like, okay, we'll move Faltanu to guard, but then who are you moving to the left side?
1: That was my problem. Like, if it was Penei Sewell...
0: And we've seen this fish before.
1: I would love to see Faltanu at guard. I think he might be the best guard in the league, but I don't want to take one of these right tackles and make him play left, you know?
0: Yeah.
1: So he's off the table, unfortunately, but in terms of, for like, we were having an O-line draft, you know, from scratch... He'd be really, really high on my list. He's a rare cat, man.
0: And he's still so young.
1: So young, yeah, and still getting better and better and better. You'd have to even consider Higgins.
0: You would.
1: I mean, Higgins is a really good player.
0: Yes, he is.
1: He's probably a 15th best receiver walking the planet right now. He's a really good player.
0: He certainly is.
1: Yeah, and you pair him with Metcalf every snap, okay, you know.
0: And then you're still cooking.
1: Yeah.
0: You're absolutely still cooking.
1: They're the two on offense besides Chase and Burrow.
0: You know, without a doubt.
1: Right.
0: Without a doubt. And then, I mean, I think they have a couple on defense now, too.
1: Imagine Dexter Lawrence on this front.
0: Imagine Dexter Lawrence with this defensive front.
1: I mean, without nerding out too much, on my Twitter feed, I retweeted, it's just a graph. If you put a graph out there, people are like, I don't know what this means. I'm like, just read the bottom axis and the other
0: the
1: axis.
0: X and Y axis.
1: Didn't
0: we all learn this in middle school, how to read a graph?
1: You don't have to have a doctorate in physics to figure this out. You know, like if you're in this corner, it's bad. If you're in this corner, it's good. But the graph I put out, I didn't create it. I just retweeted it. But one of it is, how much are defenses playing with a light box?
0: Yes.
1: Which is what everybody wants to do so they can play too high. Cincinnati's playing with a light box more than any defense in the league. And the other side of the axis is, how well are you defending the run? They're the best run defense. So they're getting the best. It's like being the best pass rush team and never blitzing. And that's all Lawrence.
0: Yes.
1: That's all Lawrence. You know, like,
0: he's been unbelievable.
1: Oh, by the way, he's an amazing pass rusher. But the fact that you can live in light boxes and still be really, really good against the run was worth trading the 10th overall pick for.
0: Yes.
1: And you add a lot of pass rush with him, too.
0: Yes, you do.
1: I threw this on Twitter, too. If I was giving... Steeler fans hated me for it. If you were giving the defensive player of the year after 2 weeks... I would give it to Dexter Lawrence. Haven't you seen Watt's numbers? Blah, blah, blah, blah. Like, yeah, but I think Lawrence has had a better year, a more impactful year, more snaps. It's not a knock on Watt, folks. Watt's been great. It's been two games. He has great numbers. I think Dexter Lawrence has been the best defensive player in the league this year. He's that good right now. So, yes, you'd have to consider him. I don't care what you have at nose or how much you like Benton or Harmon or Black or any of those dudes. You put him on the defense?
0: Good Lord.
1: If you're not the best defense in the league adding Dexter Lawrence to what you already have, then something's wrong.
0: You would probably, yeah, I think you're right. I think he would be the best defense.
1: You'd be your back seven's just okay. You would never have to dedicate anybody extra to the line of scrimmage. You'd be fresh all the time. You know, you could do so many things.
0: I didn't realize this. Did you know Dexter Lawrence was the number 2 rated recruit coming out of his high school class in Wake Forest, North Carolina?
1: Really?
0: He's the highest ever rated North Carolina high school football player.
1: Wow.
0: I knew he was a 5-star dog and had offers. He went to Clemson and won a national championship there and was a first-round pick.
1: Clemson's D-line had a couple of first-round picks
0: sure
1: that
0: did.
1: Year. It was like Cleland Farrell, who went way too early, but he would have went in the first either way. But
0: yeah, he was number 2 on Scout, number 2 on Rivals, number 2 on 24/7, number 2 on ESPN, consensus number 2 player.
1: He's very special.
0: In that class. Good Lord. And he has been off and running in his first 2 appearances in the Cincinnati Bengals. Bengal stripes there. Chase. That's the answer.
1: Of course. DJ Turner's a really good corner, and he's at the same stage of his contract as Porter. I prefer Porter.

0: that's the kind of unique one in that conversation.
1: Yeah, yeah.
0: I mean, hey, if it's someone like Will Anderson, right, we'll take him and we'll figure it out.
1: Yeah, yeah, right. But, of course.
0: All right, Matt, let's transition here now. You know, speaking of you put out a graph and people have no clue what it means and you got to explain
1: it. It's amazing how many tweets I get back. Like, I don't know what this means. Just read it.
0: You should reply to those people and just say Google.com.
1: Or not that. Just
0: read it.
1: It says on the bottom.
0: If you don't know how to read it, go to Google and ask how to read it. True pressure rate, Matt, TPR, week two update. Studying, charting, and grading every recorded pressure from pass rushers with seven or more pressures through week two.
1: So this is our buddy Brandon Thorne, who we always refer to for O-line.
0: Big fan of his.
1: And that's his specialty. But because he watches so much O-line, there's D-linemen on their side to go against. So he won't claim to be as much of a specialist or as strong of a analyst with defensive linemen as he is offensive linemen. And it's all in here. I subscribe to his Substack or whatever it's called. It's very, very good, and I suggest people do that because, frankly, there's not many O-line gurus even on the Twitter sphere.
0: Sure.
1: He's the best.
0: It's not a sexy position to break down.
1: No, and it's a really hard one to break down. You know, even like Greg Cosell will tell you, boy, I wish I felt better about my analysis on O-line. I definitely would. I mean, many people would. Anyone that's honest with themselves. But anyway, so what he does, and it's kind of wordy, but there's a lot here in terms of what he calls true pressure rate and true, you know, and basically the short of it is he judges pressures and sacks based on how difficult they were. If TJ Watt beats a tight end and then a running back and then finally gets to the tackle and gets a sack,
0: that's like a valedictorian.
1: Yeah, that's an A plus. That's way better than unblocked pressure that the right tackle goes the wrong way.
0: Yeah.
1: I mean, TJ still gets a sack, but the right tackle's blocking down on Benton or something. So because he just doesn't know. So he grades kind of the difficulty of sacks and, you know, true pressures, true sacks. And it's a pretty cool way of looking at it, you know, through two games. He doesn't do it every week, you know, once a month or so. But through two games, he tells you who's really playing the best on tape.
0: Yes.
1: And it's not really analytics as much as it is just what he sees on tape.
0: What he sees on tape.
1: Yeah, yeah, yeah.
0: And you know what, Matt? He kind of breaks it down in a lot of different ways. The one that I like, though, is the pressure quality ratio.
1: Yeah. Again, so it sounds how complex.
0: You know, how high quality your pressures are versus the amount of times that you are rushing the quarterback and pinning your ears back. And I tell you what, TJ Watt, the good news, Matt, is TJ Watt's pretty high on this list.
1: I bet.
0: TJ Watt is 7th best pressure quality ratio in the NFL through 2 weeks. The bad news is number 3 on this list is Dexter Lawrence.
1: Yeah.
0: Number 5 on this list is Boye Mafe.
1: And it's harder for D tackles than D ends.
0: Absolutely.
1: Because you got to go through two people most of the time.
0: Absolutely.
1: Like Aaron Donald used to be at the top, which is unbelievable. Him to be at the top is crazy.
0: Doubt. Yeah. No doubt.
1: And then like, if you keep scrolling
0: like
1: down.
0: Jeffrey Simmons is number 2 on this list, and that would
1: make
0: sense.
1: Which is an amazing accomplishment.
0: Yes.
1: Yeah.
0: Dexter Lawrence is 3. Boye Mafe is 5. TJ Watt is 7. Cassius Howell is 10. And then also in the top 25, Matt, he checks in here at number 18, I think it is Jonathan Allen. So all 4.
1: No one's talking about Jonathan Allen.
0: No one's talking.
1: He's got
0: about
1: like
0: Jonathan
1: 4 tackles
0: Allen.
1: For loss. I mean, he's loving getting single blocks.
0: All 4 of the Bengals' starting defensive linemen are in the top.
1: None of whom were on the team last year.
0: None of whom were on the team last year.
1: One was drafted.
0: One was
1: the other
0: in college. The others were
1: 2
0: acquired,
1: signings,
0: free agency,
1: a trade.
0: And,
1: yep, and a second round pick.
0: Matt, that really paints a picture of how disruptive those 4. Have been for Cincinnati through the first 2 weeks of the season.
1: Huge success in terms of where they spent their offseason resources. I'll counter that, though.
0: Okay.
1: This one's just simple math. I think everyone can follow along. This is from Pro Football Focus that I tweeted out earlier today. And all it is how many sacks you've, a ratio of how many pass rush reps you've taken and what percentage of them have turned into sacks.
0: Okay.
1: So if you rush the passer 100 times and you have 10 sacks, 10% of the time you get home. That would be an amazing number. So along those lines, TJ Watt has a sack on 10.5% of his pass rush snaps.
0: Wow.
1: More than 1 out of 10 pass rush snaps, he has gotten a sack.
0: That's big time.
1: That leads the league. Put in perspective, Za'Darius Smith is 2nd at 8.8%.
0: Okay.
1: So I mean, it's a full percentage point plus from 1 to 2.

0: What?
1: Alex Highsmith's third at 7.9. So that goes back to all those guys, Highsmith and Watt, are playing less snaps and thus less pass rush opportunities than they have in the past. But I think keeping them fresh is paying off per snap, which was the plan all along.
2: Yes.
1: You know what I mean?
2: And there's some proof of concept there.
1: Exactly. I mean, in terms of if I'm getting a sack over 10% of every time I rush the passer, and I'm guaranteed 50% of them, the ball comes out where they don't even block me, I couldn't get home. You know, like it's right. A screen or it's a bubble or something like that. It's pretty awesome. It's only two games, but yeah, it's pretty awesome. And Highsmith's third.
2: There are a lot of guys on both sides of the football that are represented on this.
1: These defronts are, it used to be the Steelers defront was light years better than the opponents on Bengal week. They're comparable.
2: Matt, it's still very early in the season, but so far.
1: We haven't brought Cam Hayward yet. He's pretty good too.
2: So far, I think you could easily say, and we'd have to really break it down and think, but right at the forefront of the conversation of most improved units in the NFL from last year to this year. Bengals front. Defensive line.
1: Yeah, that's with Hendrickson gone.
2: Right.
1: Yeah, who's a good player in zone.
2: Really good player.
1: Yeah, yeah.
2: They brought in four new guys in different ways.
1: And all those first-round picks, it's not like Shamar Stewart and Murphy are hitting either. It's all the guys they just went and got this offseason.
2: Imagine if they could get anything from Shamar Stewart.
1: Yeah, right. I think he did have a sack last week, but it's not like he's playing great.
2: It's very telling, and I tell you what, maybe this game will be more of a defensive struggle on both sides than we've anticipated.
1: Yeah.
2: Or certainly than this game has been the last couple years, where it's felt like the first of 35 or 38 points is the winner in this matchup the last couple years. I don't think that's going to be the case on Sunday.
1: There's been a lot of sacks in the two Bengals games.
2: Yeah.
1: Yeah, I mean,
2: from a lot of different guys.
1: Yeah, I think there's been like 16 sacks in the two Bengals games from... Mostly from Bengals, but not entirely. Houston got after Burrow a lot, too, you know.
2: That's a big number, Matt Williams.
1: And there could be a lot in that one. There could be a lot on Sunday.
2: Big number. Let's get to our last break of the day here on the other side. We'll give some final thoughts. We'll hit on some of your questions, comments, concerns, and reactions before we get up out of here. Wes Schuler, Matt Williamson. It is The Drive, Steelers Nation Radio on the Steelers Audio Network.
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4: It's a 15-minute delay on the Parkway East outbound, the Boulevard of the Allies, out to Edgewood, Swissvale. Inbound 10-minute delay, 2nd Avenue to the Fort Pitt Bridge. Parkway West inbound jams going past Route 30. Outbound pretty heavy, Banksville Road to Greentree. Brennan Joseph, Total Traffic.
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0: down the home stretch here on this Wednesday. It's going to be a fun few days ahead. Of course, tomorrow we'll fully turn the page to Cincinnati. We'll do Matt's stats. I'm hoping we can catch up with the Dean of Doom and the Lord of Living Spheres, Bob Labriola, tomorrow as well. We'll do all of our early scout of the Cincinnati Bengals, as we will have all eyes on Sunday. Also, I'm intrigued tomorrow night, Matt, a little Thursday night football, the Packers and Jordan Love, and of course what appears to be the debut of Michael Penix.
1: Yeah.
0: So I'm
1: a little bit of encouragement for where Atlanta's been, yeah.
0: And at least certainly something that makes Atlanta a more intriguing watch than they would be with anybody else at
1: quarterback. No question.
0: Matt, let's hit on some of these questions, comments, concerns, and reactions before we get up out of here on this Wednesday. For those that are wondering, there are two ways to get involved. You can always tweet us. He's at Williamson NFL. I'm at Wesley Euler. Or you can just leave your questions, comments, concerns, and reactions on our YouTube video every single day. And our guy, the Birthday Boy TV, pulls them for us. And we kind of do a hodgepodge of both. Zach says, love the show, Matt and Wes. Do you think the Steelers will draft a quarterback in the first round next year to compete, with Drew Aller?
2: Yes.
0: Yes.
1: Yes.
0: All right, we've talked about this.
1: Who knows, but yes.
0: A lot. Who knows? And the great unknown in this is always what they see from him day in, day out, mm-hmm. practice, every single day or, a handful of times throughout the week.
1: Could be unforeseen circumstances where he plays substantial amount too. I don't think that's the plan, but it could happen.
0: But that's
1: an unpredictable league.
0: That I think is the one way. There's two ways only that I can see the Steelers passing on a first round quarterback. The first being that Drew Aller gets in there this season for 6 games, 8 games, mm-hmm. 10 games, and really shows that there might be some. I'm not talking one or two games.
1: I remember Shuck last year is the competition I've been, or the comparison.
0: I think he played the last six games.
1: Maybe
0: the year
1: a little
0: the
1: more.
0: Saints,
1: yeah, but
0: right,
1: yeah.
0: 7 or 8 and was really looking the part down the stretch. Okay, we'll ride with this guy into the next season. Or if just he's doing stuff at practice again every day that none of us see. But they all think, and they're in the film room with him, and he's picking everything up right away, and he's sharp, and he's on it, and they're all kind of looking around.
1: That was Mahomes in his rookie year. Now, I'm not saying he's going to be Mahomes. I'm sure Mahomes with their doors off.
0: And he was also,
1: A first-round pick.
0: Yeah, what, was he 11th overall?
1: I think so, right? I think so.
0: Something like that.
1: The other fly in the ointment is maybe you can't get to where you want on draft day.
0: Maybe not.
1: I mean, heck, they have 1 win. They could end up with 4 wins and end up with the 4th pick. They could end up with the 25th pick. Mm-hmm. How many guys are available? Can you get there? I mean, just because you want to doesn't mean you're going to just take a guy to take a guy either,
0: But Matt and I have stated many times throughout this offseason, we're ready to see the Steelers step back into that batter's box.
1: Yeah.
0: I don't want any singles into left field or any doubles off the wall at quarterback anymore. I want to step into the batter's box and swing for the fences, and I'm hoping in April we're going to see the Steelers do that for the first time since, Kenny Pickett 5 years ago.
1: Yeah, and mixed with Howard and Aller, that would be a really fun training camp because you only need one to hit.
0: That's it.
1: You know what I mean?
0: That's it.
1: I'm sure Vegas would say this is a dumb thing to say, but would you put the odds equal that their first selection is a quarterback versus every other position? I'm sure Vegas is probably like, bet the field.
0: Yes.
1: I'm sure math people be like, there's no way, Matt.
0: Yes.
1: But it has to be the shortest odds.
0: Yeah, absolutely.
1: You know what I mean? Yeah.
0: I would think it's when you have a 42-year-old starting quarterback. Who already said he's retiring.
1: Right.
0: It should be the shortest odds, no matter what you have behind him, unless you just drafted a Ty Simpson to stash for a year or something like that. I would say, though, Matt, as much as I hate saying this, I work for the Department of Redundancy Department. I would say, though, and I hate saying this, I don't think we can completely eliminate offensive tackle off the board at this stage either.
1: Really?
0: What if we get to next spring and we're still not sold on Fautanu and or Ihonachor for the future? And I know you've just used
1: just pretty sold on both.
0: Three of your last 4 first-round picks have been tackles, but just we know one.
1: Oh, there's a lot of positions where the need could get bigger. I mean, if both the receivers look old.
0: Okay, but you're right. But tackle, I think, is the only other one where I'd go, that has to be a first round. Like, that has to be a first round pick.
1: You can't deal with it on day two or whatever. I see what you're saying.
0: I can get a wide receiver in round two. I could get a good guard in round two.
1: Right.
0: I could
1: like
0: get
1: they might have a big linemen, safety linebackers. Need. I could easily write a story where safety is a big need.
0: Safety.
1: I doubt it's a first round pick.
0: But if all of a sudden it's like, we're moving Troy to guard, we need another tackle or something like that. But it's quarterback right now.
1: Yeah. It's just harder to grab one.
0: Yes.
1: I mean, most years. Hopefully this year.
0: I think those are the two hardest positions to get in the first round. Quarterback and offensive tackle.
1: It's easy to say you're getting a... That's what I should have opened. It's easy to say you're getting a quarterback.
0: Totally.
1: It's harder to do it.
0: Totally.
1: Yeah.
0: Without a doubt.
1: There's three that are acceptable and they go in the top five picks and those teams are trading out. Like, well, we didn't get one.
0: Yeah, if it's Caleb Williams and Jayden Daniels and Drake May, you ain't getting
1: it. You're not getting one, right.
0: But hopefully maybe there's somebody that you can get at pick 10 or pick 9 or pick 11 or pick 13. Matt Dozer says, any thought of sliding Dylan Cook to right guard and starting Max at right tackle?
1: Not for me. I don't know
0: if Cook has any guard experience.
1: I don't know if he has any experience there at any level. But his style of play, I think his pads would be too high.
0: He's got the tackle body type.
1: Yeah, and he's also stiffer and doesn't come out of his stance low. I don't think that would go well.
0: Yeah, and, you know, he was another one of those, like, he went to Montana State, I think, for college, right? I'm trying to find it here.
1: I think so, yeah.
0: So I have to imagine he was a big fish in a small pond at college
1: and probably played
0: a lot of tackle. Actually, he started as a quarterback at Montana State.
1: I did know that. That's
0: according
1: crazy.
0: According to his bio here, interesting. Very, very interesting.
1: He does not project as a guard to me, though.
0: I don't think so. 23 starts at tackle at Montana.
1: Okay.
0: I tell you what, from going to quarterback to offensive lineman, though, that's hilarious.
1: Usually smart, and you know, usually understand protections and all that kind of stuff, too. Yeah.
0: Worked out very well for Lane Johnson moving from quarterback to...
1: I forgot he did that, too.
0: Yeah, he did that at Oklahoma, though.
1: It's a different world.
0: Pretty big program.
1: Not Montana.
0: Not to besmirch the good people...
1: I'm sure they're wonderful.
0: ...of the Montana University football program. Annie says, if the JPJ saga can't be resolved and it becomes clear that a trade is in the cards, would it be better to do that sooner or closer to the trade deadline? What would help maximize the return? That's a great question, Annie.
1: Yeah, and that's a tough one to answer. I mean, if you were to get a player back, sooner the better, because I want that player playing for me as opposed to waiting until the deadline.
0: That's a great call, and having Joey on the sidelines, potentially.
1: But as the season goes on, and if he never sees a field... He's got zero chance of getting hurt, where other teams could get weaker and weaker and weaker at corner and more desperate. And we do know deadlines make deals happen. And if you get to the deadlines, this is like my last chance. I've been offering a second for a month, and this is my last chance to get it done. And I'm going to get fired if I don't win some games. All right, Steelers, you broke me. I'll give you a one. So I can see both sides.
0: I can too, because... Yeah. I think if you're the team acquiring Joey, you would have rather gotten that done in the offseason.
1: Yeah.
0: So you can have time to work with him. And
1: I mean, if you're the Lions or Bears, I want him now.
0: But if I'm the Lions or the Bears, I want him now. I think sometimes the best time to trade guys is in the offseason, because you'll get the best return.
1: Yeah, yeah. Like on draft day, you know, when everyone's got all their picks and all
0: their time to figure out how that guy's going to work and gel and get to know him better and contract stuff and all that.
1: Mm-hmm.
0: But I think there's some desperate teams around the NFL, and a corner is one of those positions. There's always a lot of thirsty teams for cornerback help. And so maybe Joey's kind of the rare one where getting it done in the middle of the season wouldn't hurt that much in the return department.
1: Maybe not. It's also not a position that's real difficult to transition from. You know, like, it's hard to just throw a starting guard in there that you trade for on the next week. Corner, you got him, you know, or we're playing zone. I mean, there's more to it than that, of course, but it's... Yeah, it's more like a baseball, throw him in right field and he'll figure it out, you know.
0: Interesting one from Matthew here on Twitter, who basically says, you know, I've been kind of thinking about, you know, this upcoming defensive game plan. And, you know, you've got Joe Burrow, who isn't much of a running threat, but he's got some big, you know, some true kind of big play wide receivers.
1: Of course.
0: Then the Steelers, who have a quarterback who isn't a running threat and are still looking for the big play wide receiver.
1: Mm-hmm.
0: How does that make life game planning from a defensive perspective when you're going up against a quarterback who doesn't really run an Aaron Rodgers and a wide receiver who, you know, wide receiver group that doesn't have many of those big play threats.
1: Well, it's a part of the problem, part of the reason why they're at the bottom of the league right now in offense.
0: Without a doubt.
1: One's a lot harder to prepare for than the other.
0: It certainly makes it easier. It's also certainly, though, why I think we need to see some more from those, because where you look and see the what could be the advantage for the Steelers' offense, it feels like it has to be those tight ends.
1: Yeah, I keep going back to whether Dowdle plays or not, I want more touches. I want more feature role for Warren, Freiermuth, and Washington than what we've seen through 2 weeks, particularly because of the opponent, but also because you're struggling. I mean, tight ends have torn the Bengals apart for years, and Schultz went crazy on them last week. Tight end or linebacker and safety is not the strength of their defense. The front is. And frankly, I just think Warren's like a constant in this offense that I know what he gives you, and he's been quite good under the radar, doing stuff on his own.
0: I'm going to see more of that as well on Sunday. Matt, last ones here. I'm going to kind of combine a couple of these tweets. We got one from Smooth Dave, one from RJ. There's been a couple others. I think Steve here as well, talking about more kind of JPJ hypotheticals, and that Detroit being a trade partner continues to be one that a lot of people want to discuss.
1: Yeah, I keep getting asked about them.
0: Would you be interested in Jameson Williams? Would you want draft picks packaged with that?
1: The Jameson Williams one's interesting to me.
0: Yeah, some names like Brian Thomas Jr. and Marvin Harrison Jr. Being thrown in there. But the Jameson Williams one is interesting because I think Detroit would really welcome a guy like Joey Porter Jr.
1: Because Jameson Williams is a really good player.
0: And they've got some wide receivers there in Detroit, too. They've
1: but
0: got
1: he's
0: real
1: like
0: depth.
1: Their fourth option. Yeah. I mean, St. Brown gets the most targets. Then Gibbs and LaPorta are ahead of Williams. And they like Tesla quite a bit. You know, so they still would be quite a good offense without him. He's got some of that Deshaun Jackson to him where, like, his first 2 weeks he's hardly done anything. And then next week he might have, like,
0: 120 yards and
1: three
0: touchdowns.
1: Long touchdowns. You and I have talked a lot about where do the explosives come from on Steelers' offense. Well, that's his specialty. Mm-hmm. I mean, so his style of play would be very welcome. They paid him recently. So financially, it doesn't hurt you all that much.
0: Because
1: you don't
0: the
1: have
0: signing
1: a
0: bonus chunk is
1: they already did that.
0: Had Hayes in the barn.
1: No, not now. He would eat more cap space than Porter does at the moment because Porter's on a rookie deal. But it wouldn't be more than Porter would get. Now he has been suspended for gambling at the facility, and I mean he's missed time many different ways.
0: He doesn't have the cleanest track record,
1: right? By no means am I saying he's a bad dude.
0: Not being charged with felonies or anything like that.
1: I'm aware. Yeah. I don't think so. I think he's gotten injured and he was dumb and placed bets on his phone at the facility or whatever, which that's not smart. I would consider that one straight up.
0: Just straight up.
1: Yeah. I mean,
0: what about Joey?
1: I would like to get some little
0: what about
1: sprinkle
0: Joey
1: in there.
0: Joey and a third for Williams and a second.
1: That's something like that to me is more of a yes. It's less of a conversation, especially if Samuel, which he has, shows that he can be pretty darn good and you're happy with Everett and his future.
0: Let me ask you this. Let's say Detroit, because I think, too, any team that's going to want to acquire Joey Porter Jr. here in season is going to be a team that fancies themselves as a contender, as a playoff team.
1: Yeah, I don't think it's the Cardinals.
0: The Jets and the Cardinals.
1: Right,
0: and
1: the Browns.
0: Aren't
1: Miami's not calling. They're not getting rid of picks.
0: So, with that, even if you're able to get a first for Joey, I think it's safe to assume that's going to be in the 20s. Right?
1: Probably.
0: It's going to be in the bottom third.
1: Or projects to be.
0: To be in the bottom third.
1: And you just
0: root
1: against that team all year.
0: Exactly right. So, let's say, Matt, I present to you a two pills, right? Black pill, gold pill, whatever the case may be.
1: Mm-hmm.
0: I have an agreement with the Detroit Lions that they will give us a first round pick for Joey. And you could look at that and you could say, oh man, that's the gas that we need to go get our quarterback.
1: Yeah, yeah.
0: You know, it's going to be in the 20s in all likelihood, but that combined with our first round pick will be able to get us where we want to go to get a quarterback in April. Or they're offering you Jameson Williams. And I could use this same example for really any team around the league.
1: Yeah.
0: You know, they're offering you a first-round pick for Joey, or they're offering you
1: a similar valued player.
0: A capable wide receiver.
1: Yeah.
0: Which one would you go with?
1: Probably the first, especially this early. I mean, like, the Lions are good. They could win the Super Bowl.
0: That would surprise me. But they absolutely could.
1: But I think there's a better chance.
0: We both picked them to win that division, didn't we?
1: Yeah. Now I don't feel as good about it. I mean, and Porter would help because their defense is terrible.
0: No doubt.
1: I think there's a better chance, though, they miss the playoffs than win the Super Bowl. For sure, especially in that division.
0: I would say that about probably
1: every team.
0: 25, 27 teams in the NFL. But yeah.
1: So, I mean, it's not crazy to think that ends up being the 15th pick.
0: No.
1: Yeah, I mean, that's about where they picked last year, right?
0: And it's that's about where they would have been last year, yeah.
1: Now, the other thing you can do if you take the pick is, now that doesn't help you win now, but if Porter's at an impasse, he's not helping you win now either. But it'd be lovely to add Jameson Williams or somebody like that to the team today. But you could also, between now and the deadline, you have all these picks. You could take a third and go trade it for Marvin Harrison. Doesn't mean you can't make deal number two.
0: Hmm.
1: You know what I mean?
0: Sure.
1: You get the first for Joey. You send a three to Arizona or
0: they
1: whatever.
0: They don't have to be mutually exclusive.
1: Right,
0: you could
1: make
0: more than one move.
1: You could do two things. Right.
0: That's
1: a lot of cards in your hand with draft
0: picks. I
1: think
0: that's the pill that I would take.
1: I think that's why I decided to take the first and just root against that team, hope it's high. You know,
0: and then part with one.
1: Maybe Goff gets hurt, and then I'll win again.
0: Part with one of your, you know, your day three picks, and get some help and some reinforcements there
1: at any position, if needed.
0: Always a lot to ponder.
1: Yeah.
0: Great Matt Williamson, I tell you, that was fun. I enjoyed today's show. We covered a lot of different ground, and tomorrow we will really start zooming in our focus on those Cincinnati Bengals. Thanks to Chris Halleck for joining us earlier, and a thank you and a big happy birthday to video producer, resident statistician, all-around really good dude, Mr. TV Tyler V. For Matt Williamson, I'm Wes Shuler. Take care, everybody. We will talk to you tomorrow. As always, you know where to find us. It's on your 24/7 home of the black and gold, Steelers Nation Radio, on the Steelers Audio Network.
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3: I'm Dan Patrick, and this is Above the Noise. LSU and Ole Miss gave us a great game Saturday night, but the game itself was only part of what made the weekend great. 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Fans packed the campus. College game day signs took their shots. Planes flew overhead with messages. Coaches barked back at fans. Everywhere you look, somebody was participating in the rivalry. 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LSU and Ole Miss delivered on the field. 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
6: Lots of heavy volume on the Parkway East outbound from Oakland to Edgewood Swissvale. Inbound slows Edgewood Swissvale to the Squirrel Hill Tunnel, then again County Jail to the Fort Pitt Bridge. In Penn Hills, Salzburg Road at Universal Road. Careful, a crash reported there. Brendan Joseph, Total Traffic.
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12: Vince, I got to start today's show off with a question for you. Do you think we're overreacting just a little bit as far as the Week 2 performance by the Pittsburgh Steelers, or is our reaction in the right place? Should we be speaking with the sense of, I'll call it urgency, that we have been for the past couple of days?
13: No, we're not overreacting. We're not overreacting for a very specific reason. Well, it's a couple of reasons, but a very specific one. We have a franchise quarterback right now. Aaron Rodgers in his last year. We are returning divisional champions, and we got a whole new regime in to take a step forward. And what we've been seeing in the last past couple of weeks is we're not taking that step forward. So it's absolutely warranted. Like, when we look at what we were expecting coming into this season, how we finished last season, and the changes that we made, and how strongly we felt leaving out of training camp and out of the preseason, we were looking like, okay, we're going to actually make a push. This offense is going to be better. Like, Aaron Rodgers last year, like, we're a better team than we were last year. Right now, we're not looking like a better team than we looked last year.
12: I agree with you that it's not an overreaction because of the first thing you said. You have Aaron Rodgers. You brought Aaron Rodgers back this year to win this season. He also can partially serve as a bridge to help you get Aller and Howard, some of the young guys, a nice little redshirt year where they can learn under his foot and learn under McCarthy's tutelage. But he's here, Rodgers, this year to win this season. And based on what you saw Sunday against the New England Patriots, I don't think it's an overreaction to say it's hard for us to see the path to victory more often than not this year.
13: Well, yeah, and also think about the changes that they made. We didn't do a reload. We didn't do a rebuild. We went out and got an established coach who's a veteran coach. We have a veteran quarterback. We didn't blow it up and say we were actually going to start Drew Aller, or we were going to rebuild or figure out how we were going to find a way to compete in spite of going younger and starting this. No, we actually said we were just going to reload, revamp it a little bit, and that we were really confident about how we felt last year. We just need to have some key additions to help us move forward and to get into a deeper playoff push. So I don't think we're overreacting at all.
12: I don't think so either. And you got to really kind of recalibrate and readjust if you're the Pittsburgh Steelers right now, because you've got a massive game this Sunday in the Cincinnati Bengals. It's your first AFC North opponent of the season. And it's a home AFC North game. You got to take care of business at home. You know that when it comes to the AFC North. These games matter just a little bit more. And as far as trying to find a way to win that football game, we talked on yesterday's show, maybe, you know, that buzzword identity gets thrown around. Maybe the identity of this team, at least for the time being, has to be winning with the defensive side of the football, which is not what we were hoping for this year. You just said that there was so much promise at training camp as to why we weren't overreacting for the result on Sunday, because there was the promise of a great offensive team on the horizon. And it's nowhere close to that right now, but what we are seeing is a very impactful defensive team, which is a song that we have heard sung from this team for years now. But through two games, there's no denying that not only are they the best side of the ball for this particular team, but they're one of the best units in football in the admittedly very short sample size so far.
13: I think it could be safe to say that this defense has the potential to be one of those great generational defenses. Think about it, we're still missing two key elements because of injury. We're missing two huge parts of our defense because of injury. And when those guys get back and the continuity starts growing, the sky's the limit for this group of guys. It's very fair to say that these guys can end up winning games for us.
12: You know why I think it's fair to say that? Because they've won a game for us already. They scored a touchdown against the Falcons. Not saying you can expect that week in and week out, but they won the football game against the Atlanta Falcons. As the offense sputtered in that game, it was easier to mask those warts. The defense kind of served as a nice little deodorant for that last week when we were recapping the Falcons game because they balled out so much and they won you a football game. They did just about as much as they could to win you a football game on Sunday against the Patriots, too. It's a great road performance. You got gashed for a 39-yard touchdown run. You had a couple more explosive plays beyond that. You gave up 13 total points to a team that was in the Super Bowl last year in their house. That's a good day as far as I'm concerned, defensively speaking. That's a day that you should win as far as a football team is concerned. So the question being if this team can win with defense, I think they've already answered that question through their first two games.
13: It's just going to be difficult to maintain, right? Like, so when I look at can this defense end up being one of the generational defenses that win games and win out championships for teams, you got to think to themselves, what is the peak of this? Mm. Like, have we seen the best of them? Probably not. That's encouraging, right? Like, I still feel like we
12: don't want to see the peak right now.
13: You don't want to see the peak right now, but it's going to be a great challenge. Like, I have no choice but to say that I'm not looking at this game coming up as Aaron Rodgers versus Joe Burrow. No, this is Joe Burrow versus the Pittsburgh Steelers defense, because those are the two sides of the ball that's going to end up winning for the guy for their teams.
12: And I think that's getting lost in the shuffle a little bit this week. Is there's all this concern when it comes to the Steelers offense and matching up against the Bengals offense, which can be very prolific. They scored 20 points last week against Houston, so it's not like they've lit up the scoreboard 2 weeks in a row. They did score in the 30s against Tampa Bay, though, but it's not about the Steelers offense, as far as I'm concerned right now, keeping up with the Cincinnati offense in this game. There's no reason to believe that the offense is in a state that they can do that. Team hasn't even scored 20 points on offense yet. They couldn't even keep up in a 20-point shootout with Cincinnati. So it's about the defense stopping the Bengals. And that's a tall task, but not an impossible one. And I think that that's kind of where I would like people to kind of start shifting their view as terms of this matchup and this game is concerned. It's not so much of keeping up with Cincinnati. It's about limiting Cincinnati. That's how you win on Sunday.
13: Yeah, they're going to have to handle a very talented team. And, I mean, the offense is going to have to contribute in some type of way. You definitely want it to be complimentary football because the Bengals have been playing complimentary football. And to go back to what we were saying earlier, I don't think it's an over-exaggeration about what we were expecting from these guys, because we looked at the schedule and we knew it was going to be some early tests coming up.
12: Yeah.
13: It was going to be some early tests. And based on how they performed this Saturday, it's going to lead to more scrutiny. Because an AFC home win is huge. It's bigger. An AFC divisional home win is bigger than the AFC road challenge that they just faced.
12: Oh, yeah. It's kind of funny. It's like it kind of like leveled up as far as the challenges are concerned in like a very manner that makes a lot of sense. Like you started with an NFC opponent, so that's like kind of the lowest rung. And then you go to the AFC opponent, but not in your division. Then you go to the AFC North opponent, levels up a little bit more because you're home. Then you go to the Browns, so you're at the AFC North on the road. So it's really weird. Like, it kind of just like, it's like a plane almost taking off from the runway as far as the intensity and the meaning of the games that you're playing in. But the test, your point of them being tested early on in the season, there's no question about that. Two of your first four games are divisional. One's on the road in a short week. The Bengals are an AFC contender. You have to call the Patriots an AFC contender because they just won the AFC. So far, measuring stick, as far as the Steelers are concerned, they don't look like they're measuring up right now, at least on one side of the football. Now I'm really excited to see how the defense responds to their stiffest test, maybe all season. Like, that's the thing. You're very worried about this Bengals offense because it's the best you've seen so far, but I think it might be the best you've seen all year long. I'm a little nervous about the Bengals, Vince. I'm not going to lie. I think they've got something cooking over there in Cincinnati.
13: Rightfully so. They're a good ball club. Yeah. They're a good ball club. They got a great trigger man in Joe Burrow. They have fantastic skill players that can make plays for him. the only advantage that we probably, I wouldn't say the only advantage we have, but one of the advantages that we have is that our defensive line is probably better than their offensive line. And they revamped the defensive line. The defensive line is looking good, and we're coming off of getting beat up a little bit of offensive line. So, I mean, it's checking all the boxes to be one of those great games where we really have to overcome.
14: Yeah, I wish I could do the same thing I did last week where it was like the Steelers pass rush so much better than the Patriots. That didn't age like milk in the sun.
13: Definitely didn't.
14: But you can't even say that on paper this week because Steelers have 7 sacks as a team. Bengals have 8 sacks. They have generated a ton of pressure through their first 2 games. Baker Mayfield was under siege in game 1 in Cincinnati. He had a couple of turnovers as well because of it. And it was the same story for C.J. Stroud in Houston. I mean, it's just a different team in Cincinnati this year. And while you have, I think, the overall strength as far as the defensive side of the ball is concerned, when you look at those two units, the gap's closer, at least, than it's been in the previous couple of years between your defense and Cincinnati's defense.
13: Nah, I mean, the gap's closer, but what really truly makes them terrifying is the fact that they didn't have to perform that much better considering who their offense is. That's what we're doing, Tom.
14: They had to be just an average.
13: Yeah, defense. Like we just were like, hey, these guys just had to be average for this team to be good. And then they step out on the gridiron, they're actually above average, and everybody's like, oh, wow.
12: That's why I'm scared, man. They only scored 20 points. That's why they're scaring me a little bit. That's why they're scaring me a little bit right now. Like, I don't want them to win in those ways. I need them to win 35-30. You know what I mean? Like, that's the Bengals I've been used to for the past few years.
13: Oh, man, you got to figure it out. Well, it seems like they're figuring it out, but I think it'll be a good fight. I think we have terms in which we can win. I think we can get after the quarterback. We can make Joe Burrow make poor decisions. He threw a pick 6 against the Bucks. We can get after him, man. Like, this defense, in my opinion, there's no reason why this defense can't be legendary.
14: He's not immune to bad decisions, Joe Burrow. I think he's one of the top 5 quarterbacks in the league right now, but he's not immune to having that turnover, having that gaffe. In fact, it's happened to him throughout his career. I don't want to say frequently, but it's enough where I can note in my head a couple of plays. Like last year against Buffalo, Bengals are desperately trying to stay alive, and he has a crazy strip sack that the Bills just take back to the house for a touchdown. So it's in there for Joe Burrow. Minka Fitzpatrick on a season opener a few years ago had a huge pick 6 of Joe Burrow to really set that tone. So you can turn him over, and in terms of a defense being legendary, in terms of the defense being the reason why you win week in and week out, Vince, I think sacks and turnovers have to be really at the top of the list. Like, all those legendary defenses get great pressure on quarterbacks, and they turn those teams over. And I think if the Steelers are going to win with defense starting on Sunday, you got to get like 4 or 5 sacks on Burrow. That's a crazy tall ask, but I think we're trying to win with just defense against a great offense. You need a tall ask. You got to turn them over a couple of times. And the good news is they've had at least a couple of turnovers in both of these first 2 weeks and 7 sacks total.
13: Yeah, Tom, that would be amazing. I don't even think they have to be that much. I think what they have to really do is just dictate the pace of the game and control the explosives. If they can keep a top on it and don't let Joe Burrow hit you off for 35, then they can minimize the sacks, minimize the turnovers, and just play a great game. Like, I think that's what this defense is going to look like. I don't think it's going to be one of those crazy Legion of Boom, turnovers everywhere type of defense, even though we are a turnover-driven unit. I think it's really going to just be a lot of consistent, great playmaking because we have so much quality depth that we can really control the game because everybody can make a play. Everybody can get you off the field. Think about what the game would have looked like versus the Patriots if we just would have eliminated the explosives we had.
14: Their offense would have been talked about the same way ours is being talked about.
13: Yeah, so and we did force a turnover. We did get some sacks. But it wasn't like something that you seen was like this crazy assault on Drake May. Like, I don't think we have to perform that well because we have so much talent that it's just kind of popcorn playmaking. Like, you make a play, you make a play, you make a play, fourth down, punt. You make a play, you make a play, fourth down, punt.
14: You know, I'm going to quote Mike Tomlin so much throughout the year because he's great on television so far. He's been incredibly knowledgeable as well as entertaining. But he was talking about how when he was addressing the Steelers offense, and he was saying, you know, if you have explosives, it can really mask a lot of deficiencies that you're showing. That's the Patriots offense this past week. There's a ton of deficiencies that we saw from that offense still. Like, if you're New England, and I know inside that building, they're not saying that our offense is fixed by any means necessary or that they've even found a strong identity as far as their offense is concerned. Yeah, Drake May is probably that, and you have to continue to hope that's the case because he's looking like your franchise quarterback. But things aren't clicking yet in New England on the offensive side of the ball. But as Mike Tomlin said, you have 6 explosive plays. that masks a lot of those deficiencies, and it can make up for a lot of them in a game like it did against the Steelers.
13: Yeah, for the most part, it's because they don't take that much execution. Like, it's very difficult to move. Yeah, like, it's very difficult to move the ball methodically down a football field because you expose yourself to all the horrible things that can happen to you. You can easily get a positive gain on first down, but second down, you can get a holding penalty, and now what? Bang, second and 15, something crazy like that could happen. You could have Cam Hayward put a paw up and tip the ball up, and something bad could happen after you had a couple successful first downs. Like, it's so many bad things that can happen to you, but, man, once you hit that easy button, boop, 60-yard bomb, there's nothing more devastating in a football game than a one-play touchdown, whether that comes on special teams or offense. It's so deflating. It's an instant shift of momentum. And it took, I'm not going to say it didn't take any execution, but it cut down on how much executing you actually had to make, how much decisions you had to make, how much decisions the offensive coordinator had to make, how many decisions the quarterback had to make, and how much continuity and working together it would take to actually have to manufacture and engineer a drive.
14: I'm not a math guy by any stretch of the imagination, but I at least know that the more chances you have to make a mistake, the higher your percentage of making that said mistake is going to be. 14 play drives, you're going to have a bigger chance of putting the ball on the ground, getting one of those crucial penalties that you said to set you behind the chains, as opposed to the two-play drive that, you know, was 75 yards to the three and then another run play right up the middle to get you into the end zone. So, yeah, you're limiting your risks when you're explosive, and you're at least finding something, again, to quote Tomlin, that you can hang your hat on as far as an offense is concerned to put some points on the board. Because as much as we're talking about this defense now trying to carry the load early in the season and be the reason why you win games, you can't just put up 3 points. You have to have some compliment. I'm not expecting a 50-50 compliment so far because the Steelers' offense has so much work and so much growth that needs to happen. But it's got to be like 70-30 at least, if you at least want to win football games by the score of 16-10 or something like that.
13: Yeah, I think a big part of how they're going to minimize Joe Burrow is going to be the offense being able to convert on third down and hold on to the ball. If the defense is doing their job, you can be a turnover-driven unit, right? You can want to have those explosive defensive plays and cause a lot of negativity. But if you just play consistent play, because these guys have professionals on their team too. They're a really good team. Things are going to happen. So I think if the defense really just focuses on getting the ball back to Aaron Rodgers and the offensive unit, giving them more opportunities, and then the actual offense taking care of the ball and cherishing those opportunities, then you got a great, a borderline legendary field goal kicker in Chris Boswell that you just gave an extension to. Like, it's going to turn into points. If they just get the opportunity to get the ball, possess the ball, get first downs, I think we can find our way playing into a lot of great football games by just playing hard-nosed, gritty Steelers football. That's where I'm at with it, Tom.
14: I'm getting to the same place that you are. Again, and I don't think we're saying that this has to be a permanent thing. I don't think that this has to be by, you know, week 15 we're still playing this way. Hopefully there's evolutions to this and the McCarthy offense can start to emerge. But I do think that you have to kind of play that, let's make it ugly, let's lean into our defense. As Mike McCarthy said it in the press conference after the game, I don't like to dink and dunk. I don't want to play, you know, keep away football. I get that you don't like to do that, but it plays into your strengths, at least right now, as far as your team is concerned, to do those things.
13: Well, nothing's going to be more frustrating for a defense to go out there and to pitch shutouts in 13-point games and getting crazy amount of turnovers and crazy amount of third down stops. And then your offense go out there and go three and out again.
14: Yeah.
13: It's so demoralizing. Like, you actually have to play complimentary football and help them out. Keep them off the field.
14: Yeah.
13: You're doing a good job with the snap count, but you're going to wear them down if they have to. If you keep exposing your defense to high-powered offenses like Joe Burrow, they're going to attack you. They're going to tax you.
14: No question about it. And, you know, you get that big turnover as a defense. You all get to run down to the end zone, right? Take the group picture, whatever, celebration. You get to settle down on the bench. You're still coming down from the high, right? You're dapping everybody up. Oh, it's 3rd and 8 already? I got to strap my chin strap back on. You know what I mean? Like, I got to run back out there. Like, it's just, you can't sustain momentum that way after having such a great momentum play. And I think that's really what a problem was against New England, too. It's they had those turnovers, the Steelers did. And then you, like, snapped your fingers and the defense had to go right back onto the field. And it was just like the Patriots were able to suck that momentum right back and say, no, that's not a game-changing play. It was just a temporary setback for us. We're going to get the ball right back. So, you know, the biggest compliment I think this offense can pay on Sunday to this defense is when they get the turnovers for you, even if it's just through the toe of Chris Boswell, you better turn them into some points.
13: You got to score some points. Yes. So you got to find a way to capitalize on his defense making these plays. Because you don't, I mean, like I said yesterday, the accountability factor has to play into it. Like, your defense is doing everything they can. You're going to create a divide if you guys can't live up to your end of the bargain. Like, they just had a new whole shift come in to specifically help the offense. The offense has been dominating the media space. Everybody's talking about Aaron Rodgers. Everybody's talking about Mike McCarthy and his offense that he's supposed to bring in. You guys have been getting all of the love, talking about all of the capital that's been put into the offensive line, even getting the first rounder this year. So it's like, man, you guys got to start towing your own weight.
14: I don't think there's any question about that. And we're not even asking them to tow the weight that we expected them to earlier in the preseason, just a couple of weeks ago on this show that we're doing now, Vince. Like, we're not expecting that at this point anymore, but you got to do something. You got to show some signs of life. You got to bring just a little something to the table, or else you have just no hope to win via defense, and with that being your identity. When we come back, I want to keep things on the defensive side of the ball, but hone in on a specific position group and kind of evaluate how they've been doing through the first couple of weeks and how much of a step up in competition they're about to face on Sunday. That's on the way. It's Tom Opperman and Vince Williams on the Steelers Blitz on Steelers Nation Radio, part of the Steelers Audio Network.
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14: Vince, when you were playing in the AFC North matchups rolled around, the vibe in the building was a lot different, wasn't it? You could tell that the tone got a lot more serious that week.
13: No, I mean, we
14: there
13: were
14: was a lot of consistency about that.
13: It was pretty consistent.
14: Come
13: in the
14: on, little pretty, elevation. Though,
13: it was pretty
14: right?
13: consistent. I could say for a couple years, those Bengal games.
14: Oh boy! So when they had like Perfect and, yeah. and Pac-Man.
13: I can't say specifically the AFC North. The intensity picked up. I know it always picked up around the Ravens throughout my whole career,
14: without question.
13: And then it was probably like 2 or 3 years with the Bengals where it was more intense than
14: they
13: the
14: kind of met that level,
13: and they met that level.
14: Yeah, those Perfect teams were mean as far as the Bengals were concerned. Pac-Man Jones, great battles between you guys and that version of the Cincinnati Bengals. So, yeah, the thing that I think is also so fun about our position as the Steelers in the AFC North is we have our big rival with the Baltimore Ravens. I don't think that there's a question about that anymore. Like, yeah, the Browns are the historic one, but technically the Ravens now are that old version of the Browns. So that's our main rival, but every other team's main rival is us. Like the Ravens feel the same way about us that we feel about them. The Bengals live and die on beating the Steelers, the two chances that they get. That's their most hated team. And the Browns, we for sure as hell are their most hated team. So like you're the team with the target on your back for all three of the teams in the division. Like there's two teams in Ohio and they don't even hate each other as much as they hate the Steelers collectively.
13: It's funny when you think about it, because when you first get introduced to the AFC North, you don't really consider that, especially me. I was from Florida State. I wasn't really familiar with AFC North. I was a Steeler fan, but you know, I wasn't really embedded in it.
14: You like the AFC South.
13: Yeah. But then when you get up here, you're like, oh man, I get it now. Like I'm starting to look around. It's like, oh, these, not only do they hate the Steelers, they actually, their entire organizations are building themselves up to beat the Steelers.
14: Yes.
13: Like draft decisions are made. Coaching hires are made. All type of decisions are being made with the target on the Steelers' back. Like, that's how much investment they're putting into beating you week in and week out in AFC North.
14: The Steelers have just had their thumb on those teams for eternity now. I mean, think about all the boogeyman moments that the Steelers have given the Bengals. We were just talking about those perfect teams. I mean, you guys were dead in the water.

0: left AB with his bell rung. No question about that.
1: Cold as ice. Boswell, cold.
0: Drills it. Drills. You guys move on against the Bengals. But, like, think about the heartbreak in the stadium for Cincinnati. We're finally going to beat the Steelers. There's no way they can come back, right? Wrong. I mean, perfect running into the locker room after getting that pick of Landry Jones. Nope. Yeah. Sorry. You're
1: Ryan
0: not going to move on
1: rips
0: here.
1: It out.
0: Yes.
1: Rips it out.
0: Big force fumble there. And you robbed them of that. So many other moments. I mean, the Carson Palmer year when the Steelers went into Cincinnati and ended up winning the Super Bowl. That Bengals team was for real with Palmer and Ocho Cinco, Hushmanzada.
1: Yeah.
0: Dude, they were tough that season. The Steelers were able to go in there and beat them. And then the Browns. I mean, the Browns haven't won a game in Pittsburgh since, what, like 2001?
1: Ben Roethlisberger has won more games in the Browns stadium than the Browns.
0: That's not true anymore.
1: Oh, it isn't.
0: He was the all-time winningest quarterback in that stadium forever until Baker ended up eventually breaking that record for him.
1: Oh, wow. I didn't even
0: but
1: know
0: Ben's
1: that.
0: Still two.
1: He's number
0: Ben
1: two.
0: Still has number two. Like, no one's passed Baker yet. At least I don't think. Like, so Ben is still holding that number two spot as far as wins in that
1: That's
0: stadium
1: crazy.
0: Is concerned. It's one of the coolest Ben stats that there is. And again, other than the playoff game that we don't talk about in the COVID year, sorry, Cleveland's never come to Pittsburgh with a crowd since like 2001 and won a game at this stadium. So it's really oppression when you think about it as far as how the Steelers treat the other teams in this division. Of course, the Ravens are the only one that's been able to break through a little bit and get on our level somewhat.
1: Yeah, so that's why I always talk about, I hope these guys are ready, this new regime is ready to inherit the beef.
0: Absolutely.
1: Like, they are taking, I mean, Mike McCarthy is a Pittsburgh Steeler guy. He grew up.
0: He gets it.
1: He gets it. But it's like, man, you guys got to be ready. Like, that's something that we always try to tell people when they come, like, no, it's a different level. Like, the intensity doesn't go up because we're always expecting it. Because even around the league, when you play for one of these storied teams, people are going to try to knock you off, man. Like, and the fan bases are going to be intense. They're going to troll you. And it's, they're going to put a little extra oomph into it. Guys that you never heard of making plays are going to be trying to make plays because they know that everybody's watching that game that week.
0: Oh, yeah. You can make fans for life if you have big moments in these games. They'll remember forever. Oh, man, I remember those 10 tackles you had against the Steelers. Oh, you put them in your back pocket that day, man. That was unbelievable. You could do everything wrong the rest of the way in your career. You'd still have a pocket of fans that'll be like, yeah, but that game, man, you beat the Steelers that one time. It just means so much when these teams meet. And the challenge, of course, facing the Steelers this week, Vince, when it comes to Cincinnati, is stopping the passing game. That's the way that the Bengals will attack and have their way with you. And that's why I want to focus a little bit time now in this segment talking about the Steelers secondary right now. Because it has been the most damaged unit to start the season as far as injury has been concerned. Joey Porter Jr. not being able to play, and you know they practiced today. We don't know right now during our show what's going on with him, but we'll see what his status is today at practice. And of course, Deshaun Elliott starting on IR. Those are two starters on your defensive secondary that aren't available to you, and yet I really have minimal problems with the way the secondary has played through the first 2 weeks.
1: Yeah, because the defensive front has been holding up so well. Like, these guys are really getting after it. They're batting balls down. They're sacking the quarterback. They're punching the balls out, getting rallying, keeping quarterbacks contained. Mm-hmm. So we haven't seen them really have to cover for an extended period of time. They didn't even play man-to-man in the first whole game.
0: Not
1: they
0: once,
1: still were getting
0: yeah.
1: pressure. So that speaks volumes.
0: The thing you said there about keeping quarterbacks contained, the one play passing-wise that you think of is Romeo Doubs running in the secondary for a big gain against New England, but that was an example of the defensive front not keeping the quarterback contained. Drake May was able to break out of what should have probably been a sack or at least a pressure that forced a throwaway there or just a little dump-off to whoever the back was into him moving out, being able to reset himself, allow Doubs to continue to work his way through the secondary, and then finally wait until he's open to hit him with a great pass. But that's more on the front than it is on the secondary. If for nothing more than you kind of rely on that front now while your secondary is missing those key pieces.
1: Yeah, we definitely did get exposed a little bit, like I said, covering tight ends, which is what we always struggle with that. Athletic tight ends
0: give us a
1: lot of
0: think that should be
1: problems.
0: The case anymore. Because like Ramsey should be able to take care of that, you'd think.
1: Yeah, but really it's the safeties that have to do it. And Ramsey plays in the deep third when they're in that base personnel. So it's all like that's why Brisker was down and that's why Peyton Wilson was guarding the tight ends as well. Like it's not really Ramsey. Ramsey only really plays in the apex position in sub-package football.
0: Then should it be Ramsey more?
1: It probably should, right? Do you trust Brisker in the middle of the field?
0: I think I'm willing to try. If a tight end's really just destroying you and you need to put Ramsey

0: on that. I think Brisker's good enough to do that in the middle of the field, patrol that.
1: I think so, too. And I don't think you have to worry about a dynamic run game because Mike Gesicki is not a physical run tight end.
0: No, so he's not. He's a pass catcher only.
1: He's 100%. He's a big wide receiver.
0: Yep.
1: So that could be a matchup that I'd be interested in seeing. But in my opinion, I don't care to see Ramsey have to do that because I expect our speedy athletic linebackers to be able to handle those type of matchups. Like, that should be what they do well.
0: You drafted Peyton Wilson especially for that.
1: Yeah, we shouldn't have to reshuffle our damaged secondary to be able to accommodate these things. Like, we have fast, athletic, explosive linebackers that should be able to cover these dudes without a doubt.
0: Because then you fall into the same trap that you kind of fell in with Ramsey last year, where you kind of limit his impact because he's so busy doing one specific thing that you need him to do. Like, last year, you lined him up deep a lot. He was playing that center field position, trying to keep a lid on everything because your safety room was in shambles last season. There was so much injury, and you needed him to do that. But it took him away from where he was having a ton of impact early in the season, lining up in that nickel, lining up towards the line of scrimmage. If you take Ramsey and now have to exclusively make him, you know, the Gesicki answer, or Kyle Pitts in week one, and that's all he does is he takes tight ends away, you're going to limit the other things that he can potentially do for your defense. And you hit the nail on the head when you brought up the inside backers. Like, both of them are supposed to be decent at coverage. Peyton Wilson especially is supposed to be good at coverage. At some point, they have to step up and be good at coverage against these tight ends. And you saw Peyton Wilson get cooked again against the Patriots for a deep ball for a rookie tight end. Got the better of him.
1: Yeah, he did. And I think what it really hurts when you got to move Ramsey down to that role, not that I don't think he can excel at it.
0: I think he can do anything he wants.
1: I definitely think he still have the legs for man-to-man coverage on athletic tight ends. But it just destroys kind of your versatility. Because now you have to compromise what else you can do because you're singly just putting him in one specific thing. And that kind of compromises what you can do as a unit. Like, we need a variety of people to be able to cover the tight end position, not just one specific guy.
0: Against the Bengals, I'm very curious how Patrick Graham deploys the secondary. Zone makes a lot of sense against those monsters because, no offense to Dean or Samuel, but they're not Joey Porter Jr. They're not guys that can really strap them up one-on-one, down after down after down. There's going to be times where they have to do it, but not consistently enough. You play zone, though, Joe Burrow can start to pick you apart. Like, it's a very tricky proposition for the Steelers this week. It's weird. It's like week one, they had Drake London that they had to worry about in Pitts, but Cooper Rush is so abysmal that there was really no worry about the passing game. Then week two, you had Drake May elevate the quarterback position, but the receivers were kind of lacking because of A.J. Brown's injury. Now it's both. Now you have the quarterback that can carve you and the receivers that can cook your defensive backs too. So I'm not trying to say what I would do right now. I'm trying to just say I'm very curious as to how Patrick Graham's going to go about stopping this offense.
1: Oh, I'm not curious at all. I'm pretty sure I got an idea of
0: tell us right
1: how
0: now.
1: They're going to do it.
0: Tell us right now.
1: But I don't want to give it away because it goes into my challenges. This is one of my
0: Thursday challenges.
1: Yeah.
0: Okay. Give us a little taste. Come on, a little tease. A little radio industry tease here.
1: I'm pretty sure he's going to roll coverage to Jamar Chase and that we're going to isolate T. Higgins one-on-one because
0: Jamal Dean.
1: Dean is a big, physical, talented guy. And he's a nice matchup for T. Higgins, who's also a big vertical receiver, who's a contact catch guy.
0: Yeah. Combat is a big time bonus for both of these wide receivers, something that they both do well. That is kind of how they've handled it in the past, as far as this Bengals tandem is concerned. It's a different coaching staff, of course, but Joey Porter Jr. seemed to a lot of the time take T. Higgins one-on-one, and then they would roll the coverage towards Jamar Chase. And quite frankly, I don't think that we have to overthink things too much to say, well, it's a new staff, so they're going to do things differently. I think that's how most teams handle the Cincinnati Bengals. T. Higgins gets the one-on-ones, and Jamar Chase has the rolled coverage.
1: Yeah, you probably have to put your best man-to-man coverage guy. Well, really, your most physical wide receiver.
0: With Higgins.
1: You have to put him on Higgins because Higgins is a one-on-one bully, man.
0: That's why Porter struggled in that one game where he had like three pass interferences against him.
1: Yeah, and he starts to figure it out, and it's a good matchup for Joey. But you got to put a physical guy, a bigger dude, on T. Higgins, and then you roll your coverage over top of the Jamar because not saying that T. Higgins can't beat you deep. He definitely can beat you deep. But Jamar, man, he's a walking bomb over there. He's just waiting to go off.
0: Is there any chance in your gut that Joey Porter Jr. rides in here this week and ends up playing for the Steelers. And I don't know if you're a Lord of the Rings fans, like shows up on the hill at the Twin Towers, like Gandalf on Shadowfax, ready to lead us into battle and help us against these unbelievable challenges at wide receiver. Because as you just talked about the physicality of T. Higgins and how that's a really fun matchup between them, I got a little excited. I was like, oh, that is fun. I don't know if we're going to be able to see it this year.
1: Man, Tom, we've been waiting to talk about this. We've been kind of avoiding this, but I'm fully ready to talk about this. In our next segment, I'm going to talk about exactly what I feel about the whole Joey Porter Jr. situation.
0: You're getting so good at this, Vince. That's a tease right there. My gut tells me that he's not going to play this week, though.
1: You don't
0: How
1: think
0: about
1: so?
0: That? I don't think so. I think we're going to have the same kind of song and dance this week at practice, and we'll find out today the first step in it a little bit later when they hit the practice field is what the capacity that he's... practicing, will he be on the practice report? Does he have a designation of conditioning or back? I think it's going to be a similar thing, and then it's going to be Sunday, and he's going to be inactive again against the Bengals, and that's going to really hurt this team. It just there's no way to get around that. This is the week where it really starts to show up, I think, and they struggle to survive his absence. Not to the point where they can't win a football game and do good things against the Bengals, but to the point where you're going to have moments in that game where you're just going to wish that he was out there to help keep a lid on things.
1: You always are going to have moments in the game where you're missing your top corner and you wish you had him. But I just think it's crazy
0: it's
1: because his defense is making plays in spite of that. Samuel's been playing well. Dean's been playing well. I'm super surprised with how physical Dean's been in the run game. Like, I think he had a forced fumble in both two games. Like, he's very physical at the point of attack. And it's just going to speak volumes if this defense can go out there and hold up against this high-powered offense without Joey. It's going to work against them because they're going to say, hey, man, you know, we're not playing straight man-to-man coverage as much as we used to in last year and years before last year. We're mixing in more zone. We're getting more versatile. We're doing more things. We're getting more just different type of matchups. We don't really need a one-on-one man-to-man chokeout artist in Joey Porter, definitely not for a price tag that he wants. So I just think playing this game could work for him or against him. He could go out there and, I mean, God forbid, he could go out there and, you know, T. Higgins could go crazy on us and Ja'Marr Chase could go crazy and Joe Burrow goes for 400 yards. And then he looks like a genius. He's like, well, I told you guys need me. But if we go out there and we do a great job of shutting him down and people are locking people up and other guys are starting to ascend and make plays, then it's like,
0: what's the value really there?
1: Yeah, what's the point?
0: We got some guys here that we like a lot and they've been playing pretty well.
1: And they show up every day.
0: You ready to get into it next segment?
1: I got you.
0: Let's get into it next segment. We'll talk a little bit more about the Joey Porter Jr. situation, and then we'll also take a look around the AFC North a little bit, too, since it is our first matchup against an AFC North opponent on Sunday. Don't forget, we got... Oh, he's warming up. That's coming up at the top of the hour, too. It's Tom Opperman and Vince Williams on the Steelers Blitz on Steelers Nation Radio.
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0: But the Bengals come into town this week. The Steelers secondary is in for their stiffest tests, not just so far this year, but as we said earlier on the show, probably that they'll face all season long. They still don't know if they will have their best cornerback available to them to face this stiff test. And Vince, that's kind of been the elephant in the room for a couple of weeks now, as far as the Steelers are concerned, is the Joey Porter Jr. situation. And this really does kind of feel like a week where it's all going to come to a head. Will he ramp up and practice successfully enough to get back on the field to join his teammates or not? We begin to find that out later today when the team takes the field. I know you've had some thoughts about this. You've been chomping at the bit to get off your chest. I think with it being Bengals week and this being the day that he's supposed to return to practice, at least that's what we think the team expects. We saw that Adam Schefter report over the weekend. I think now's the time for you to let those thoughts off of your chest as far as the situation is concerned.
1: Yeah, so first of all, I just think Joey is a great corner, right? I think he's,
0: first and foremost, yes.
1: I think Joey has been exactly what we were looking for at the cornerback position. All of these cornerbacks that we drafted, we can even throw defensive backs in there. But let's think about the defensive backs we drafted. Artie Burns, Buss, Sean Davis, not very good. Golston, not very good out of Ole Miss.
0: Man, I forgot about him.
1: Not a very good corner. Terrell Edmonds. I don't think he was a bust. He was pretty solid.
0: Okay, but that's like a second-round pick, not a first-rounder.
1: But he didn't get a second contract. They didn't even offer him a second deal.
0: That's right.
1: They didn't even want to bring him back.
0: Didn't they bring him back on the cheap, too, afterwards?
1: Yeah, so they didn't pick up his fifth-year option. Then they brought him back on the cheap. Like, Joey has actually outperformed where we selected him at. He's performed like a first-round corner. Like, he's performed like the dude that you took first in that draft. Like, he's done a great job with that. And I think he deserves to be rewarded. Now, what it gets kind of sour for me is the fact that how he wants to be compensated. Everybody had just leaked out how much they offered him and what was his yearly average, what the money he was going to make yearly average. But that's not what Joey's concerned with. What Joey is concerned with is the guarantees and the structure of the contract. He wants more money guaranteed, stretched out over multiple years. So if it's a four-year deal, he probably wants the first 2 years to be fully guaranteed. Probably looking to try to get around something between $60 million in those first 2 years on a $100 million deal. But, Joey, you got to understand, the Steelers historically are not people that have done stuff like this. And the only exception they made was T.J. Watt.
0: Who, let's have a little bit of self-awareness here, right? T.J. Watt's on a little different of a planet than Joey Porter Jr. is.
13: T.J. Watt was fringe Hall of Famer before he even got that contract. Like, he was already balling out, like, going crazy. He was, he's set so many records already as a Pittsburgh Steeler that he's truly on a different plane than you, Joey.
0: We're talking about maybe a top five defensive Steeler ever. Like, he's at least in the conversation.
13: And think about what we just said with that, Tom. Like, Tom, consider what you just said.
0: You didn't flinch. You didn't think I was foolish to say that.
13: This isn't a top five defender for the Jaguars.
0: The Panthers.
13: No, this is for the Pittsburgh Steelers. Like, probably have more defensive Hall of Famers than any other franchise in the NFL.
0: No question. He's probably not top five because of how good it is, but at least I was able to say that without looking like a fool or with you thinking that I have, you know, six heads in front of you right
13: I'm
0: now.
13: I'm okay with it because he's still playing.
0: Still adding to that total.
13: We don't even know where he's going to end up.
0: He has
13: up.
0: The most sacks already for the team.
13: So I think there's a little ego involved with it too. And I'll go back to Joey because they signed Herbig. They signed Keanu Benton. They signed Darnell Washington. I don't think any of those guys truly earned. I think we overpaid all of them, to be 100% honest with you. If not overpaid them, we definitely paid them at least for potentially what they're going to do. Like, Herbert didn't even have double-digit sacks. I still think Keanu Benton isn't that strong in the run game, considering what we're asking him to do. Like, we pay him for a very specific thing that he does. Same thing with Darnell Washington. He's not a dominant, he's a split number one wide receiver with Faiermuth. He's not the number one tight end on our team. He's not. He does not hold that place on the depth chart. If you look at the snap counts, he does not dominate that space. He's not the number one tight end. Joey Porter Jr. is the best corner on our team, without a doubt. It's not even close. And for the Pittsburgh Steelers to not even acknowledge or get to his contract until they had already paid other people who, frankly, Joey is better than. How do you think that made him feel? He was like, man, they're not even going to start working on my contract. And then he got to towards the end of it. He's like, now he feels like it's kind of rushed. Now they're kind of pushing the paper over to him like, we'll sign it because, you know, we don't do business during the season. So although people may say that, hey, Joey Porter's back injury is a farce. It's not real. We don't know what it is. I can't say that about him.
0: You're calling a man a liar, essentially, if you're trying to say that. We're not going to do that on this show.
13: But I'm just saying, if you were going to say that you're going to hold that against him and knock him for his character to say that he didn't operate in good faith, then surely the pendulum has to swing both ways to say that, you know, the Pittsburgh Steelers kind of didn't operate in good faith either, because you would think they would have a priority going into the offseason to get Joey Porter paid first. The truly the best person out of your draft class for that year. The only person that is the truly the number one person at their position that you had to pay. So overall, what I've said before we even started the season, our first time that we said our top five ways to lose, my last thing I said was letting the Joey Porter situation become a fiasco. Because if you would have offered them, if you would have ramped up the money and you guys would have came to terms and you would have realized that you were not going to give him the guarantee that he wanted, then Omar, I trust you to make trades and to get him out of here so this wouldn't cause a distraction and we could have picked up some depth or a key piece, because we clearly need other talent and we're trying to compete this year. And now we don't have Joey and we don't have what we could have had for Joey. And we're still talking about this going into playing one of the most high-powered offenses in the league.
0: Where you need him now. No question about it. Like, these are the games that you have a cornerback like that for. That's how you win in this league. And there's more games on the horizon like this. You know, you play Denver this year. You need one for Jalen Waddle. Devontae Smith, when you go to Philadelphia, you need one for him.
13: Absolutely.
0: So, yeah, I'm with you as far as the importance is concerned with Joey. Like, not only is he the best corner, bar none, he's one of the more important pieces of the Steeler defense. And furthermore, he's the candidate, Herbig as well, but he and Herbig are the two candidates to kind of take that mantle from T.J. Watt, from Cam Hayward, as like the focal points of the defense, the cornerstones of the defense. Watt's having a great year so far, and Hayward is too, but these guys can't do it forever. But there's a lot more runway in front of Porter Jr. and Herbig than those two guys. And he has done everything so far to be that kind of cornerstone piece.
13: He won the Mel Blount Award. He was the best rookie in his class. Mm-hmm. Like, so I'm just saying that I'm going to stand on my soapbox for Joey. I think they should pay him because, like you just said, we've been craving young defensive back talent for so long. And we finally have one right here that we handpicked. And he's from Pittsburgh. Like, he plays hard. He fits right into all the things that we love about Pittsburgh defense. And he's right in our face. Like, guys, go ahead, break the rules. Sign him in the season. Please sign him in the season. Like, give him the guarantees. It's not like he's not going to be here in 2 years anyway. So you guarantee it for the first 2 years. You're not going to cut him the second year regardless. I think he's going to outperform it. He very well could. And think about how good the defense been looking and the differences that Patrick Graham has made to this defense and how we're talking about how much better they look.
0: Yes.
13: You don't think Joey Porter Jr. is going to benefit from that as well?
0: Absolutely.
13: You don't think his game's going to get elevated as well?
0: That's such a good point. Like, we're talking about how T.J. Watt looks so much better in this defense. Cam Hayward has another level unlocked. The way he's utilizing the other pieces of the secondary, the way that they all move as one, the inside backers are playing better. So then Joey Porter Jr. is just going to be the same. He's just going to stay in neutral. He's just going to be what he was. No, he's going to get better too. He's going to maybe evolve, go through another evolution as far as what his game can be. But he's not doing that because he's not on the football field right now. So that is the ultimate shame in all of this. And if they break their protocol and sign him, you know, I think that that would be a moment where it would be uncomfortable for like a half a second. But like 2 days later, we would all move on and like kind of forget about it and just turn the page and be like, Joey's paid. He's back. Let's move forward with the season.
13: Yeah, I think so as well. I think we'll all be happy about it. I think we'll be okay with it afterwards. And I definitely feel more comfortable about going into this week where we have to go against Joe Burrow and Ja'Marr Chase and T. Higgins with Joey Porter Jr. in the lineup.
0: And just to wrap up this segment here before we get to and look at the state of the AFC North, this is such a big game beyond just being a Bengals game and your AFC North opener. Vince, if they go to 3-0 and drop you to 1-2, and they have one of the wins in their back pocket against you head to head, I know that that's technically only like two games that you're back. That's a huge mountain to have to climb,
13: no,
0: even
13: Tom,
0: if it's early in the season.
13: And they have an AFC road win, and we don't have an AFC road win. That stacks it against you as well.
0: And you know how momentum works in this league. 3-0 is a hot start, including two great road wins, one in Houston and now one in Pittsburgh. If this hypothetical does play out, you can really see Cincinnati getting on like a 13-14 win pace if they get out of the gate the way that they look like they
13: Tom,
0: are.
13: Tom, I called it. I told you. I was like, I feel like Cincinnati's going to be undefeated going into this game versus the Steelers.
0: And they had tough tests. They had the Buccaneers at home, although the Buccaneers may not be the toughest test that we thought they were at the beginning of the year, but still. And then going to Houston was a very impressive win in the way that they won that game in Houston. You know, Baltimore had its struggle against the Saints. I think the Saints are a pretty decent football team, but you were at home if you're Baltimore. The Browns, what they showed me by beating the Buccaneers is nothing more than they could be plucky this year. I'm not going to say that they're going to be some Cinderella team that can win 10 games and really factor into this division, but they can definitely be a plucky team that maybe, you know, I predicted when we were doing predictions before the season, Vince, that they'll be bad, but they'll influence who wins the AFC North by beating one of the other three teams. Maybe they'll get a couple wins against some AFC North opponents based on what we saw from the Browns last week. But all of those teams right now, Pittsburgh, Baltimore, and Cleveland, I think they're watching this game and they're kind of having to pull deep down for the Steelers because you just don't want the Bengals to start creating that kind of separation this early.
13: Man, somebody has to get swept, Tom. That's what it comes down to. Like, somebody's going to have to get swept. And if the Browns are decent enough to start pulling out wins, it's going to get tight at the end. And you're going to need those AFC other AFC wins. You just want to be able to win your division. You want to be able to dominate your division so you don't have to start peeking around at other people's division and start tallying up other AFC wins and tiebreakers that you may have lost.
0: Yeah. When we come back, we rank the league 1 through 10. It's That's next on the Steelers Blitz on Steelers Nation Radio, part of the Steelers Audio Network.
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1: Oh, yeah! It's week three, power ranking time! Yes! Yes! Yes!
2: Thank you so much for that spirited introduction, as always, Demon. I'm as excited as you are to get to this top 10 of the NFL as we see it here on the Steelers Blitz. Before we get to the guys that make the top 10, the teams that made it into the top 10, we have our teams that just didn't quite make the cut, or as we highly technically like to call it, the JDQMTC. I'll kick things off here with my 11 through 15, Vince. Number 11, I got the Baltimore Ravens falling all the way out of my top 10 and into that number 11 spot. Number 12, I have the New England Patriots. They should probably be in the top 10. I think I have some spite against them for some reason, so I'm going to be petty. They're 12. 13 is Denver, getting back on track with a win against the Jags. 14, I have an 0-2 team, the Houston Texans. That's one of the better 0-2 teams that you're going to get. And at 15, I have the Raiders. They're 2-0, man. You got to give them some credit.
3: I don't know.
2: You don't have to give them any credit.
3: I don't know. I think because, I mean, the Chargers are looking bad, brother.
2: They lost to the Cardinals and the Raiders.
3: They're looking so bad.
2: There's two teams that were supposed to be like the worst in the league this year, and you lost to them.
3: They're looking so bad.
2: All right, who's your JDQ MTC?
3: All right, 15, I got the Houston Texans.
2: Oh, you're going in ascending order.
3: Yeah,
2: okay.
3: So 15.
2: Houston, 15.
3: I just believe. I'm a believer.
2: You're with me on them. Like, that's not an 0-2 football team.
3: I'm a believer. 14, I got the Dallas Cowboys.
2: I have them a little higher in mine.
3: Oh, okay. 13, I got the Jacksonville Jaguars.
2: All right.
3: 12, I got the Lions. And 11, I got the Patriots.
2: Okay. So you also didn't have the Patriots in your top 10.
3: Nah.
2: I don't have the Jags or the Lions in my top 15 even.
3: Ooh.
2: And honestly, they're probably better than the Raiders. I'll wear that. But you had some forgettable games. You know, you got to make an impression on me if you want to make it into my power rankings. You got to earn it a little bit. Like, your Jags go into Denver and lose 20-13. Boring. So, you know, I don't have any regrets as far as that's concerned. And Detroit, honestly, sometimes what happens on power rankings, Vince, hands up, is if you play on Thursday, I just kind of forget about you. Especially if you get blasted on Thursday, which the Lions did. So there's my defense of not having the Lions on my list. All right, time to get to the top 10. Number 10 for me. I bet you don't agree with this at all, but I'm going with the New Orleans Saints.
3: Yo, Tom, these Bulls are crazy.
2: I'm starting to be a Saints guy here on this podcast. I think you've started to recognize this on this show here. I'm pretty much going to say it right now. I think they're going to win the NFC South this year. I'm a big Shuck believer, and he has gone on the road and taken the Lions to the brink, went for two, could have won that game.
3: Could have won that game.
2: And then he beat the Ravens on the road this past week and had to come back to do so. So I'm a mother shucker. I got to be honest with you. I like the New Orleans Saints. I put them at number 10 right now in the power rankings.
3: That's not bad. I understand that. I'm in a similar situation because I picked the Vikings.
2: Vikings are my number 9 team. So
3: okay.
2: I'm right there kind of with you with Minnesota.
3: So I picked the Vikings. Man, Flores, the ability to go in there and do what he did with that defense and shut out Ben Johnson's team like that, man, that is amazing.
2: He felt so good on Sunday.
3: And they're
2: going
3: to get better. Kyler Murray's going to come back.
2: He's come back this
3: offense.
2: Week. Yep.
3: He's
2: going to
3: come back. He's not on IR. They're going to get him back.
2: No, he already cleared.
3: You know
2: he's ready to go.
3: He's making plays. He's going to be back. I think that's a really good team.
2: I agree with you on Minnesota. There's a lot of potential there with them. I put them at number 9 right now. They're 2-0. I got a couple of teams that have a loss in front of them in my power rankings. But with Kyler Murray, there is so much excitement before the season of what he can look like with Kevin O'Connell and in that offense with those weapons. And then it just had such like kind of a damper thrown on it with the concussion early on that you almost forgot about it a little bit. And you were just like, classic Vikings. They'll have to fart their way to a victory. You know, 9-3. Carson Wentz is the quarterback. No. They have an extremely dynamic quarterback in Minnesota, one that has a track record of winning football games at the NFL level. He went to the playoffs with Arizona once upon a time. So
3: yeah, and no defense.
2: No defense in Arizona. So I'm really optimistic on Minnesota. What a great start in a tough division for them to be 2-0, Vince, and have two wins against the NFC North, beating the Packers in week 1 and now the Bears in week 2. And I just would have loved to have been a fly on the wall in the Flores household on Sunday night after holding the Bears to 3 points, after all that junk that Ben Johnson was talking the week before. That just had to feel incredible for Minnesota and Flores.
3: Oh, they definitely deserve it the whole way. They did a great job.
2: All right, you're number nine.
3: My number nine team is the Ravens. I don't know. I just
2: couldn't do it. You couldn't drop them out like
3: me. I couldn't drop them out. Maybe because I just don't believe in New Orleans like that. I definitely understand. Actually, you kind of convinced me a little bit more. But just when I
2: I'm going to get you to my side on the Saints.
3: Yeah. I think the Ravens are looking pretty good, man. They look pretty stout.
2: Well, here's the thing. If everything I say about the Saints is true, then I should give the Ravens a little bit of grace for losing that football game. Like, I can't now the one side of my mouth be like, look out for the Saints, man. Like, they're going to win the NFC South. That's a good football team. They got a quarterback. And then be like, Ravens lost to the Saints. What a joke. What a loser organization. They can't do anything right. So Ravens do deserve a little bit of grace there if indeed the Saints are as good as I think they're going to be. Number eight for me is the Dallas Cowboys. Okay. How about them, Cowboys? They looked incredible offensively against the Washington Commanders. I don't even care that Jaden Daniels got hurt and the game kind of wasn't really competitive in the second half anymore because of that. I'm looking more so what that offense was able to do for the Cowboys, and it started to click, and Dak Prescott started to ball. And that's really what is going to be the thing that drives the bus for that team. Like, their defense needs to be better than it was last year if they want to go to the playoffs and make noise. No question. But it starts and stops with the offense in Dallas. That's one of the more prolific offenses in football, and scoring 37 points in week two after a little rough go of it against the Giants in week one, big time bounce back for them. So I got Dallas at number eight.
3: So we're on number eight.
2: You're number eight.
3: My number eight is the Eagles. They just haven't been, they're 2-0, right? And they like it, but they haven't looked that impressive. Like, the Titans game, kind of tight. I'm like, ah, the game before that was a little sticky.
2: Commanders had a chance to go for two and tie that game.
3: That's what I'm saying. So the Eagles, they're winning, but they're winning ugly. They haven't really looked that dominant. I think the teams are above them or just a little bit better, in my opinion.
2: I can see what you're saying when it comes to the Eagles. I got them a little bit higher on my pecking order, but the questions about Jalen Hurts still persist, and it's kind of a classic microcosm of the Jalen Hurts experience this year, because I think there's even a growing voice of concern in Philadelphia about him as a quarterback. He had some bad interceptions against the Tennessee Titans. Oh, yeah. So there's a lot of criticism right now, Vince. They're 2-0, though, and he won the football games.
3: He's a winner, but
2: isn't that what it has been for Hurts this entire time? It's like you get this like 10-minute long monologue from people about things he can't do, and he's not a pocket quarterback, and he throws too many interceptions, and this, that, and the other thing, and then it's like, yeah, but he won the Super Bowl for us this year. Like, it is the craziest case study when I look at him and Nick Sirianni as a head coach in Philadelphia, where the criticism reaches an insane level sometimes for two of the most accomplished quarterback head coach tandem that we've had in the past 5 years.
3: Yeah, but I think it's more on Jalen than it is on Nick.
2: I think the team is
3: a very good team. The way Howie put that thing together, they have a very strong team, and I'm always impressed with that. And to me, they are one of the very few teams in the NFL where a quarterback on their team is literally just a piece of the team.
2: That's what it is,
3: like,
2: right?
3: He doesn't make – like, most quarterbacks on a team, they take up like 70% of the team or 60% of the team. Jalen Hurts is just a player on the team. He's just a good player on a good team.
2: Yeah, but that position, there's a little bit more to it when it comes to the playoffs, at least I believe.
3: I would agree, but they make it work in spite of that.
2: But I also think Jalen Hurts meets those moments when they show up. He has big plays in the Super Bowl. He had some big passes in that Chiefs Super Bowl.
3: He's versatile. Super Bowl MVP. He does things. He's good. He's a good player.
2: He is a good player. I think that's the best way to put it. He's a good player. Very highly scrutinized and polarizing player. But he is a good player. That was your number eight. My number seven team is the Los Angeles Rams.
3: Ooh.
2: Yes.
3: They're kind of down.
2: Not after last night against the Giants.
3: I feel you.
2: I know that it was the Giants, but still, you almost had 200 yards receiving from Devontae Adams with no Puka Nacua.
3: I'm sorry. I was saying I thought that was kind of low for the Rams.
2: Oh, I see what you mean now.
3: Yeah, I'm like,
2: okay.
3: Man.
2: You're on the other side of things.
3: Oh, yeah.
2: Yes. Okay.
3: Oh, yeah.
2: Miscommunication there on our part. I thought you didn't even have the Rams showing up at all as far as the power rankings were
3: concerned. Oh, no, they're showing up.
2: 200 yards for Devontae Adams. I'll round up for him. It was 195. We'll give him those 5 yards. He had 200-yard performance. Stafford balling out, 4 touchdowns. Aaron Donald's pushing the pile. He's moving the line right now. He looks like he's going to be in football shape in a couple of weeks, and then it's over for opposing interiors on the offensive line. Corum and Williams are an outstanding tandem at running back. They're only going to get better with Puka Nacua coming back. I got to shout out Kanate Mumfield, who's playing a depth role at wide receiver. Pitt guy, shout him out. Man, it just doesn't stop. I didn't even mention Trent McDuffie. He had four passes defense last night against the Giants. Like, they are a super team in L.A.
3: Yeah, and then Miles is coming back. Like you said.
2: Oh, yeah, that's it. Defensive player of the year who broke the sack record last year. That's their reinforcement in a couple weeks.
3: Yeah, he's coming back. I just like him. I think they're a good team. I got him higher.
2: Who's your number seven, then?
3: My number seven is the Broncos. Waddle making his little reemerge. The Penguins back. Waddle came back.
2: That's right. He did his little celly.
3: I think they're a great team. They had that hard game against who I think is really good. The Chiefs are really good.
2: Oh, yes.
3: A little foreshadowing right there. But I like the Broncos, man. You can't count out a good defense. A good defense is always going to be able to carry through some hardships. And I think if Waddle really can get going and have a game like he had consistently, then they're going to be in fire.
2: Man,
3: the run game is good, too.
2: It is. And I think that week one will be a liar for a lot of teams around the league. I think the Cowboys had a little bit of that where week one was a liar. That's not the real Cowboys. Denver might become the most week one is a liar team at the end of this. Like, we might look back at that performance, and not that they lost to the Chiefs at Arrowhead, the manner in which they did was so un-Denver-like. All those tackles that Kenneth Walker was breaking, the missed tackles for that Denver defense, they shored that up mightily this week against Jacksonville. And it's tough to go into Denver and win, but Jacksonville puts up points. Like, that's a good offense, and Denver held them to 13 and really made them struggle throughout the game. So that's more like it as far as the Denver Broncos are concerned. I bet you that fan base deep down, though, still has some concerns with Bo Nix and just what is he as a quarterback? Like, what truly is his level?
3: I definitely can agree with that. But I just think the week one was a liar for them because we had no clue what the Chiefs is going to look like.
2: The Chiefs are back.
3: Like, the Chiefs are back. So.
2: And they had their voodoo magic on display last week on Sunday Night Football against the Colts.
3: I think Bo Nix is okay right now because he looks better than Herbert. So as long as he can maintain that, he's going to be okay because he has, like, we know that he's, like, he has more potential than, whatchamacallit, the Raiders quarterback, not Mendoza.
2: Kirk Cousins,
3: right? So we know in that conference over there, in that division over there, is Pat Mahomes sitting on top. And then Bo Nix is kind of sitting in a nice, comfortable spot at number two.
2: At least this year.
3: He's cool because they're not going to want, because that's what you do, right? You compare teams inside of your division first before you start looking
2: Where's
3: around.
2: Where's the quarterback?
3: Where's the quarterback in play right now? And I think everybody would say that Bo Nix is actually on the top part of that list, and you're going to be okay with him. Like, they're not actively trying to replace him. We're thinking that could be better without him. So because of that, I think he's in a pretty safe spot right now.
2: And I'm not going to pretend that he didn't have a bad injury at the end of last season in January in the playoff game. So that takes a little bit of time for him to come back from. No question about that. All right, that was your number seven team. My number six team is the Philadelphia Eagles. So I have Eagles just a couple of spots ahead of you. My thing with them is Saquon looks pretty good again, and the defense is still very real, especially the secondary when it comes to Philadelphia. But does this make sense? Like, they'll win 11 games and not be a threat in the playoffs. Do you know what I'm saying about the Eagles? Like, that's how I feel about them this year. Like, they'll be 11-win team. They'll be there. They might win their division, but they'll probably be one and done. Or if they make one win in the playoffs, get past the wild card round, they won't go to the conference championship game. Like, I don't view them in the light of a team that can make a deep run this year.
3: I just think they're a good team. I think they're a really, really good team. And it's not that they don't feel, I think they, I don't know. Maybe they can. Maybe they can win a Super Bowl. Maybe they can go in there and surprise some team. Mostly just because of how a good team they're put together. I don't think they're a superstar laden. I don't think they have that explosiveness that you look for and you're just terrified of. So I understand what you're saying. Like, can they go all the way? But I don't think they look like that when they won the Super Bowl. They just were a great team. Like, they're just a good team, in my opinion. They're solid.
2: Their offensive line is still really good, but it's not the level it was couple of years ago. So I could see a drop off there. But it's still better than what the Steelers have on their offensive line. I take it in a heartbeat as far as that's concerned. That was an unfair shot. I'm so sorry, Steelers. We'll get there. We'll get there one day. This offensive line has a lot of room to grow. Your number six team.
3: Number six team, the Bengals. My number six team.
2: I have them a little bit higher than that.
3: My number six team is the Bengals, mostly because of the reloaded defense. Like, their defense has actually been doing really, really well. I hate to give them credit, but that was a big part of what everybody knew there was going to, like, nobody, everybody knew that the Bengals didn't have defense and that they were going to be able to go into games. It was going to be a shootout and Joe Burrow was going to try to score 40. He was going to throw the ball 50 times. Now they don't have to do that no more. Like, they're actually playing solid defense. They're getting after the quarterback. They're doing all these good things that you see good defenses do. And then that's scary considering that you got Joe Burrow on the side of that. My whole contention is, how long can it last? Like, I know they started out hot. They had some great games. But how long can they keep it going? They're going to have to show me a little bit more consistency before I'm like, oh, okay.
2: I'm Super Bowl contender.
3: Yeah, Super Bowl contenders.
2: I also got to see him stay healthy. And unfortunately, you just, like, there's no, like, checkpoint in the season where you get to, like, week 10 and you're like, okay, he's healthy now. The team's going to do great. That could come in the wild card round. Could come in the divisional round, like we just said with Bo Nix. You know, then all of a sudden you're going to Arrowhead for the AFC Championship game and Joe Flacco, has to start that game. Which actually, that would actually be pretty exciting now that I'm thinking about it. If Joe Flacco got to start the AFC Championship game.
3: That'd be crazy.
2: Would be nuts. But that's not what the Bengals are hoping for. That's not going according to plan for them. So I think everybody will always have that doubt in Cincinnati this year till the very end. Wherever the end is for them, they'll always be wondering, will that injury shoe drop? Because it always has, and it just always, aside from two seasons, because it got to the AFC Championship game another year and didn't make it through. But aside from two seasons, that injury bug has derailed Cincinnati in the Joe Burrow era.
3: I honestly feel the direct opposite about the Bengals that I feel about the Houston Texans, and I don't know why.
2: Like, one's 2-0, other's 2-0.
3: One's 2-0, the other one's
2: 0-2. One just beat the other one.
3: One just beat the other one. One I don't believe, and the one I do believe. And I don't know why that is. I don't have any rhyme or reason for it. I just feel like the Houston Texans are going to pull it off, and I feel like there's potential for the Bengals to drop the ball. And that could just be just Vince feeling that way. Like, I have no rhyme or reason for why I feel that way, but that's just how I feel.
2: Time to get into the top five. My number five team, the San Francisco 49ers. Nothing of very impressive nature this week against the Miami Dolphins, other than you just blew out a team that sucks against Miami, 35-13. They had that great win against the Rams in week one that I'm still thinking about, and maybe this is that last hurrah for San Francisco. We were saying that they're probably over the hill, a lot of injuries, veteran players. What if this is a year, though, where the veteran players put together a healthy season and kind of have that one last push? There's still a ton of talent on that football team on both sides of the ball. So San Francisco's making a huge statement early in the season. That's a team that's making me look bad for preseason prognostications because I thought they were going to drop off, and I see no signs of that so far.
3: Yeah, I got the San Francisco 49ers right here as well.
2: Yes! Our first repeat today.
3: Our first repeat. I got them right here because of the way that they beat Miami. Scoring all those points. Like, man, it's a bad team. I wish we scored 35 points against freaking Atlanta.
2: A bad team, yeah.
3: Like, a bad team. I wish we blew the doors off of a bad team. So that's what you're supposed to do. And then how they went and beat up against the Rams. I cannot state that enough. Like, just seeing what the Rams just did in their last game against a Giants team, which I don't think is a horrible team.
2: It makes the Niners look even better.
3: And then what they were able to do. So I look at the Niners and I'm like, man, the veteran talent that they acquire is real deal. They're still playing well. If they can keep the old unks healthy, then they're going to be a team that you actually got to compete with. Like, I definitely can see the 49ers rocking the Eagles in the playoffs or something crazy like that if it ever came down to it. I'm more of a believer in the 49ers right now than I'm a believer in the Eagles.
2: Definitely agree with that statement. And just overall, I'm more of a believer in the 49ers than I thought I'd be this year.
3: Oh, yeah, we were wrong. I didn't see these unks playing as well as they're playing. Like, I thought they were old and they had too many off-the-field distractions and things was going on. But they've been able to mow through that.
2: So far, at least.
3: So far, at least. And if they stay healthy and they continue to be able to play like this, I think they're going to be dominant.
2: Is there still a stigma around Brock Purdy, too? People just not thinking he's what he really is, because he's a damn good quarterback. Like, there's no more question about that. His advanced statistics, he's one of the best quarterbacks in the league so far.
3: I think Brock is new age quarterback play. That's what you're looking for now. Everybody, like, you have to be able to get out of the pocket. You got to be mobile, but not mobile where you have to be Lamar Jackson or Josh Allen, but you have to be mobile enough to be able to convert on third down with your legs. You got to be mobile enough to carry out the boot game. Like, I think if Shanahan created a quarterback for exactly what he wanted in the lab, it'd be Brock Purdy. Maybe a bigger arm. But probably just Brock Purdy. Like, he's perfect for what they have going on over there. Like,
2: yeah, so far results speak to that, too. When the team's healthy, they go pretty far in the playoffs. Number four. This is where I have the Cincinnati Bengals picking in at number four. Maybe I waited this a little bit to make the Steelers. You know, if they win, they beat the number four team as far as my power rankings are concerned. So that's a good win for the Steelers. But Cincinnati, we talked about it a little bit earlier. If they get to 3-0, if they beat the Steelers on the road, they start to really roll. I could see this team gaining a lot of momentum and making a lot of noise this year in the playoffs. So I got Cincinnati at number four. Who's your number four?
4: My number four team is the Rams. I got the Rams here because I feel like they're only going to get better. I feel like the reason they look the way they look against the 49ers because they botched the travel plans. I feel like
2: McVay said at the podium yesterday.
4: He definitely did. I think that was a direct result of that. But being able to watch what they were able to do without Puka and without Myles Garrett and the balance that they had offensively, running the ball and throwing the ball, both of their running backs, they look the same, but man, they're explosive. Adams being able to shift over from a number one target to a number, from a number two target to a number one target. And then the unselfishness of the team, man. Like the way that they're able to run their wide receivers inside of the line of scrimmage. And these guys run downhill on linebackers. They're running freaking running back ISOs with wide receivers. And everybody on that team just seems locked in and focused. Like they seem like the team of destiny this year where they're like, hey, we bought a Super Bowl. We brought everybody in. This is our year. And they're actually playing like this is our year.
2: Yes, they are.
4: Like they took it as like, oh, no, we really just fumbled the plans. We fumbled the travel plans. We're actually really like that.
2: Yeah, this was a fourth preseason game for us.
4: Yeah.
2: Here's the real LA Rams.
4: Here you go.
2: Even the real LA Rams, because as you established when I had them in my power rankings, their best player on defense is still not there.
4: And the pass rush was still great.
2: Amazing, they were yeah.
4: Like, man, they're only there. I think so. I put them this high because I feel like they're going to keep getting better.
2: All right. I'm curious if we have the same top three here. Number three, Seattle Seahawks.
4: Yeah.
2: Yeah, you got Seattle at number three. Okay, so that means number two is the Kansas City Chiefs.
4: Yeah.
2: Yep, and then number one is those Buffalo Bills that just have been, without question, the most impressive team so far.
4: Best team in the league right
2: Quality now. Of opponents that they've beaten.
4: How they beat them.
2: How they beat them. Only little tweak I'd make is they've given up a little bit defensively.
4: Who cares?
2: When you score 40 points and you have Josh Allen, yeah.
4: Who cares?
2: That's a good counter.
4: How they score. Like, run the ball. Pass the ball. DJ Moore goes down. You're like, oh, no, the number one. It doesn't matter. Kincaid's still balling.
2: Give it to
4: Cook. Cook doesn't have a great game when they go against Houston. He doesn't run the ball. Like, oh, it doesn't matter. Josh rushes for a couple touchdowns. We throw the ball to Kincaid and DJ Moore both get 100. Like, man.
2: It's unstoppable right now.
4: We skipped over the other teams. We need to go back, Tom. We're going to talk about the Bills. But so you had the
2: Seattle's number three. They put the Cardinals back in their place.
4: Without a doubt.
2: 31-7. And Drew Locke is a very good backup quarterback. They will survive as long as they need to survive until Sam Darnold comes back.
4: The defense is like that, man. They're still biting.
2: They can win football games. We talked at the beginning of the show today, defense being the reason the Steelers went. They win football games with defense in Seattle. Kansas City, I honestly don't want to talk about that much because they're scaring the hell out of me right now.
4: Oh, yeah, terrifying. I knew it. I called it, man.
2: They blew out a team in Denver in week one. Then they get into their typical, you know, close game that they've been in the past couple of years where they always seem to pull it out at the end. And I'm sitting there thinking, oh, my God, they're finally not going to pull it out in the end. And then they indeed did pull it out in the end.
4: I hate how they never look nervous in those moments.
2: Mahomes, right?
4: Man, it just bothers me so much because I'm clutching my pearls. I'm watching the game. I'm hoping that they lose. And he just pulls it out.
2: That's what those quarterbacks do, man. They slow down the heart rate. And Buffalo at the very top, again, juggernaut status for sure. And I'm curious to see what's the team that really gives them the most resistance, if there is any of that team at some point this season. That's it for Power Rankings today, week three. Demon will be back again next week to do week four. When we come back, we're going to shift gears, talk a little bit about the offensive line for the Pittsburgh Steelers, and later on this hour, we're going to dip our toe in the water of the Cincinnati Bengals. That's next on the Steelers Blitz on Steelers Nation Radio, part of the Steelers Audio Network.
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4: Hi, Western Pennsylvania. 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We're here for our community. We're here for our region. If you've been seriously hurt in an accident, you need to talk to a lawyer, even if it's not us. 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
6: I always feel like it's such a come down after we do power rankings. Like, I feel like I'm just coming down from such a great high that we had talking about the NFL teams and ranking them 1 through 10. It's sad now almost. I have to wait a whole other week to do that again.
7: Oh, it's so much better though when you can actually put the Pittsburgh Steelers inside of the power rankings.
6: You're damn right about that.
7: Yeah, so it's like, I don't want to talk about how good everybody else is.
6: Not even in the JDQ MTC as far as we were concerned, and deservedly so. And they have a great opportunity for bounce back this week. And boy, isn't that the nature of the NFL, Vince? I opened today's show talking about how we might be overreacting a little bit, and we both reached the conclusion that no, the reactions are in an appropriate place as far as what you saw in week two. But you also shouldn't be surprised if the Steelers come out against the Bengals and look night and day different on the offensive side of the ball. Actually, I take that back. You should look a little surprised if it's that drastic, but I could see them running the football more successfully. I could see them converting more on third downs. I could see DK actually catching the ball for a change. It's such a weird league where it's just week to week. It's so up and down. Aaron Rodgers dubbed it that roller coaster kind of ride that you go on. So things definitely did look bad against the New England Patriots, but you could absolutely see this team make a big statement against the Bengals, jump right back into those power rankings for us next week and get things back on track.
7: Well, they're professionals at the end of the day. You know what I mean? Like, we sit here and we criticize and we critique everything that they do because we get to watch it. But we also know that they're professionals. I fully expect DK to get in the lab and to work and clean up some of those drops that he had. I fully expect Michael Pittman Jr. to come back from injury and to be a huge impact on the game. And whatever capacity that Jeremy Bernard and Roman Wilson get to compete in, I fully expect them to go out there and perform as well as they can. I expect the offensive line to have a bounce back performance based on what they did last week as well, because they're pros. They're very finicky about their craft. They work at it every single day diligently, and everybody wants to be great. And I think that Mike McCarthy, he taking that accountability shows me a lot about him personally too. Like, he took that loss personal.
6: Yeah.
7: He felt upset about it, and he jumped on the sword, and he had said that they were going to make some changes and they were going to simplify some things in order to get it more tight. And I believe that he's going to do that. And I fully expect to see a better result than I seen last week. Now, I'm not saying they're going to go out there and light the world on fire, but if you give a reasonable professional team time and they're accountable, then I fully expect them to get better and have a better display of what they did than what they did the week before.
6: And don't you think it's fair to say that it's put those expectations on the offensive line in particular? Especially when you see the pedigree of the guys on that offensive line, like, it should be getting better week to week with that unit. And I think it's fair to say they took a bit of a step back last week because they were facing so much more pressure and facing blitzes from the New England Patriots that the Falcons just weren't showing them. You know, part of the deal here with the offensive line developing is that development actually leading to

0: something. And you haven't been able to say this about the Cincinnati Bengals for a few years now, but this is a tough test for the offensive line against Cincinnati. They have 8 sacks this year so far. It's the most in the league. Dexter Lawrence, Jonathan Allen, and Boye Mafe are all new players. Cassius Howell, I'll throw the rookie in there as well. They've got new dudes that they're throwing at you as far as pass rush is concerned. This is, I think, maybe one of the bigger keys to the game on Sunday is that Steelers offensive line making a pretty drastic improvement against Cincinnati. If they don't, it's going to look more like more of the same, where the Bengals are blitzing a lot, maybe not even blitzing with the guys that they have up front. Rodgers getting way too much pressure, receivers probably not winning their one-on-ones, and it's Groundhog Day all over again.
1: Oh, man, I would hate for that would happen, but, I mean, you do want them to wake up and introduce these guys to the Bengals and Steelers game. Like, introduce them to the AFC North rivalries and what it really means to go out here and play. That's why I expect it to kind of be a more physical, slowed-down type of game. Like, I really want to see the offensive line go up there and try to bully them. Like, show them that we can run the ball. Like, open up the passing game, open up the play-action game. Be able to get more manageable third downs. I know Mike McCarthy said that he felt that the third downs were manageable. Get even better at getting third downs manageable. Make them even shorter. Like, dominate the time of possession so that the defense doesn't have to be out there all day and you don't get in a shootout with Joe Burrow and his talented offense.
0: And I'm sorry, I know that the third downs were more manageable for the Steelers against the Patriots, but you're still 2-for-12 on those third downs. Yeah. Like, I don't care. I mean, I do, because you put yourself in a better spot if it's 3rd and 3. But if you're not going to get the 3 more than 2 times, what's the difference? You know what I mean? Like, yeah. You have to execute as far as that's concerned. You took a half step forward in making them more manageable situations, but you didn't follow through on the execution by actually converting those first downs enough. And yeah, the weight of those first downs means so much more against Cincinnati this week and against Joe Burrow. The offensive line for the Steelers, I think that, you know, the team itself should look at this as a challenge to bounce back and prove people that what they saw last week isn't the truth. But offensive line in particular should look at it that way. And the right side of the offensive line should definitely look at that way. I don't think they're going to make a change this week, Vince. We talked about that on yesterday's show, and I still don't think that that's going to happen. We'll find out more today when practice happens, how they configure themselves. But I think it's going to be Anderson and Cook once again. But Anderson and Cook better feel some professional pressure of guys barking behind them, because I don't think the leash is very long anymore for those two on that side of the line.
1: I would have to agree with you, but I wouldn't want to see that either, because that just puts us in the same situation that we're in right now. Let's say that the reason they're not performing that well is because of the lack of continuity and the lack of cohesiveness that we have on the offensive line. So how do you remedy that? You upset it again by introducing 2 more new people? Like, let's just put us right back at square one.
0: 2 new people is a lot to introduce to an offensive line as well. I think that, you know, because that's been my thing too when it comes to even just Ihonatra getting put in there. It's like, okay, continuity is the buzzword for the offensive line, but you're going to wreck that continuity eventually with Ihonatra. But I think their goal there was that this unit with Cook at right tackle would establish continuity. They'd play really well together. And then Ihonatra can make that kind of change as seamlessly as you'd possibly hope that he could. But when you do 2 guys, when you throw in an entire new side of the offensive line, I think that really blows up all the progress that the entire line has been making. You know, Frazier has to deal with somebody now on his right shoulder that he hasn't dealt with before. And it's a really tough spot for the Steelers to be in, because I agree with what they're saying about continuity being important for the offensive line, but I also question if they're playing their best offensive lineman right now.
1: Well, Ihonatra was a little different, because I think they were willing to take a dip in continuity in order for the raw talent and ability that he was going to provide. And I can't say the same thing about the right guard position as I would say about the overall dominant talent level of Ihonatra.
0: We're talking about a 1st rounder versus 7th rounder.
1: For sure.
0: And Spencer Anderson has made a great career so far for himself being a 7th rounder. He's a starting guard on an NFL team currently. But yeah, Ihonatra has that different level of pedigree. And I also think that if Ihonatra didn't get hurt in training camp and missed a few weeks, he was going to start week 1.
1: Probably.
0: Like, it really felt like that was the trajectory that they wanted him to go down. So I have to imagine that it's going to be sooner, not later, for him to get introduced to that line. Let's focus on him for just a second and talk about when that does eventually happen, Vince. I mean, if the Steelers' offensive line is still struggling like it is now when they make that switch, does that put a lot of pressure on a rookie to kind of come in and be viewed as the savior? I'm not saying the team views him like that, but that's certainly the perception that fans are going to have. It's like, oh, we put Ihonatra in, let's fix the line now.
1: Oh, no. I think it's more likely that he'll go in when they're playing bad, because they figured, what's the worst they can do? Like, what else could happen? Like, I think putting them in when they're doing poorly is exactly the remedy that you need, because now you're just banking on the fact that he's just out there and they're all kind of playing bad and they're all going to learn on their own anyway. Like, if they were all playing well, then they would have developed this continuity and you wouldn't want to disrupt that. But at this point, you might just be banking on his raw talent and athletic ability to overcome some of the woes that you may be struggling with building continuity and everybody playing together.
0: I know McCarthy doesn't like to do this, but do you think he kind of has to lean maybe on some heavier personnel packages on the offensive side of the ball? A little 12 personnel, maybe 22 personnel even?
1: Well, they run a ton of 12 personnel, Tom, to be honest with you. Like, they always have, they start a lot of the games with 12
0: personnel.
1: They
0: did start the game against the Patriots with the 12.
1: Yeah, Pat and Darnell are out there a lot together, so I don't know.
0: Do it more?
1: I mean, maybe. I don't know what you got to do, but definitely got to get in some more hardcore run structures. They do have a fullback on the roster. I told you how I feel about that when you have a designated fullback type body position on your roster. So maybe you get in some more downhill run game stuff and you get it rolling.
0: I think that induces confidence on your offensive line. You know, I know that Darnell would be helping a lot, and Pat and Skowronek probably helping in the blocking aspect on the perimeter, and Nowakowski leading the way as far as a fullback is concerned, but even with those elements helping push that offensive line forward, just, you know, moving the opposing defensive front, that's going to allow, I think, the confidence to grow more than anything. I think run blocking is where confidence is made as far as the offensive line is concerned. Yeah. And I also think it's strategic, because if you're run blocking well, you wear down edge rushers so they can't pass rush as effectively.
1: Yeah, but it just depends, right? You have to feel that your big people are equal or if not better than the other big people, because when you're adding an extra blocker in there, you're bringing an extra defender into the run game as well. So this is where I think it can pay dividends by bringing in bigger people, because with Michael Pittman Jr. back in DK and Ben Skowronek and Darnell, your big people are bigger than the people that, like, we can get bigger than they can get. Because just playing 12 personnel or having a 21 personnel with Riley, Darnell, Pittman Jr., and DK, you're naturally just bigger. You're naturally just bigger than any other base personnel they would have to put out there to combat that.
0: I got to be honest with you. Like, I don't know if it is as hard to find the identity for this offense. Yesterday's show, I was like, what do we even do? Like, where do we even start? Now, as we're sitting here and we're laying it out, they're built to run the football, to be bully kind of a team, and not exclusively run the ball, because they've got players that can make some explosives, but you just laid out the size on this football team. Like, that seems to be conducive towards being in heavy personnel and being a heavier football team as far as how you operate on offense. It's just nowhere near what Mike McCarthy has operated under in his career. He's been a spread it out kind of guy. He's been a, shotgun, pass the ball, use the running game as just a complementary piece, not as the focal point.
1: I think that if they're going to go in that direction, and Hannah Chore needs to play sooner than later, because I think his raw talent and ability, I could just see a double team training up to some linebackers with some poor left end having to deal with Hannah Chore and Darnell on their side. Like, man, what would that freaking look like? That would be kind of crazy. And I think it would just help the whole offense kind of mellow itself out, just doing what they can do. Like, find out what they can do well and kind of do it. I understand what you're saying, Tom. That isn't how Mike McCarthy desires to play. I don't particularly think it's how Aaron Rodgers desires to play as well.
0: It's not like the modern day of football either, really.
1: But I think they want to win. And I'm not saying you got to go out there and run the ball 57 times a game.
0: Right. We're not doing triple option.
1: No, but to develop some type of balance and to be able to move the ball forward to make it more manageable, so you don't have these crazy two-man, because everybody's just going to sit and play two-man on you because Aaron Rodgers can't run. So the DBs are willing to turn their backs to Aaron Rodgers, and everybody's going to man up everybody because Aaron Rodgers can't escape the pocket and go scramble for 7 yards or eight. Or you don't want him doing that consistently in a game. And we struggle right now outside with one-on-one playmaking.
0: When we come back, it's time for Just the Toe. We dip our toe in the water when it comes to the Cincinnati Bengals. Our first exclusive segment dedicated to that week's opponent. That's on the way next on the Steelers Blitz on Steelers Nation Radio, part of the Steelers Audio Network.
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4: Hey, bro, weirdest thing is happening at the game. 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Every time I crack a Bud Light, we score a touchdown. 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
18: 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He's the seventh player in school history to score 1,000 points while carrying a 4.2 GPA. 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
0: Final few moments here on today's Steelers Blitz. Start to really turn our attention towards the Cincinnati Bengals, as we've been doing throughout the show today. But today, or now, is time for our Just the Toe segment, where we dip our toe in the water when it comes to that week's opponent. Exclusive look at Cincinnati for the first time this week. And as I said earlier in the show, Vince, this team scares me a decent amount. Not just for this week in particular against the Steelers, as far as how I view them as a rival to the organization that I root for and always have in the Pittsburgh Steelers, and their potential to be not just an AFC North division winner, but a team that can make a lot of noise in the AFC this year. They appear to have at least so far fixed their main deficiencies, defense and offensive line protection. And if those things aren't as deficient as they've been in the past, well, I mean, they've almost made the playoffs as those deficiencies were a thing. So I can't imagine where they'd be if they did indeed shore those up.
1: Man, they have made some interesting adjustments. No, I wouldn't say adjustments, some interesting additions to their team.
0: It's un-Bengals-ish, isn't it?
1: It's un-Bengals-ish.
0: They don't do that very often.
1: They don't think. But I knew they were serious about it when they brought in Dexter Lawrence. That's when I realized, when they traded the pick, and I was like, okay, they're going outside of the box.
0: No
1: they're
0: doubt.
1: Evolving, no doubt. I think they feel the pressure from Joe Burrow as well.
0: Because he's been talking at that.
1: He's been kind of flirting a little bit with retiring, and he was kind of chirping a little bit. And that's kind of uncommon for Joe. Joe's not really a complainer like that. So, yeah, I think he's putting a lot of pressure on himself. He's putting some pressure on the organization. And for right now, they seem to be responding.
0: They definitely do. I think Dexter Lawrence was the thing that really drilled it home. But you kind of got an inclination that they were going to move a little differently when they gave Higgins and Chase those contracts, right? Because I think everybody was expecting them to do the Bengals thing where it was like, we'll sign one of them and then we'll let Higgins go and we'll do the franchise tag thing with him. And then after that, it's just, I'm sorry, Burrow, we just can't afford them both. We're the Bengals. We're poor. But that's not what they did, man. They franchised T, and then like a month later, they signed him to a long-term deal. One of the more lucrative deals as far as a number two wide receiver is concerned. So once they made those two receivers whole and kind of kept them in-house, you felt them moving a little bit differently. And then trading your number 10 pick for Dexter Lawrence was just a home run of a move for them. And as much as I dislike that striped helmet, you got to pay respect to that. Like, teams that are in their position, you have to strike. And they definitely did with a top 10 pick, moving that to get Lawrence.
1: Well, really, I just like that they put their money where their mouth is. As a football fan, obviously as a Steelers fan, I'm looking at it and I'm kind of like, ah, you know. But as a football fan, you got to put your money where your mouth is. If you're going to say to your fan base, if you're going to say to your players that you are in a win now era, then you better be doing everything in your power to convince and show everybody that you are, in fact, in a win now era. And it makes for great football. Like, this is going to be a team that's going to be difficult to beat. We're going to have to go out there and play A-plus ball in order to beat them, because the additions that they made are actually pushing them towards what they were trying to accomplish this offseason. Like, in comparison to what the Steelers have been doing, we said we made some adjustments and added some additions, but those things, that fruit hasn't really been...
0: Bore,
1: yeah. Yes. Like, it hasn't really shown up as well as the Bengals have been doing.
0: Right. They lead the league in sacks right now.
1: That's like, what I was just about to say,
0: that's
1: Tom.
0: That's instant. Like, instant gratification.
1: We got to get better in the trenches. Bang. One off season. Come back. Lead the league in sacks.
0: Right.
1: Immediate turnaround.
0: Protect Joe Burrow. At the end of last year, offensive line was playing a lot better. So far this year, he's been fine. He's had a lot of time in the pocket. No, not under siege like he usually has been. So you're seeing it instantly as far as the Cincinnati additions are concerned. And where do you view Joe Burrow as far as the quarterback hierarchy is concerned? Are you like me that he's a top five quarterback? I think injuries have obviously derailed him throughout his career, but when he's on, it's really tough to find anybody else that can play like he does.
1: Here's my order, and it's always been this way. Pat, Lamar, Josh, Joe.
0: I really don't know how you can't have some sort of order of those four. Like, I think the top four is as clear as it's been in a long time. Like,
1: yeah,
0: those are your Mount Rushmore of quarterbacks right now at the NFL level. And it's weird because last year, Mahomes hurt, missed the playoffs. Burrow hurt, struggled, missed the playoffs. Lamar, hurt throughout the season, struggled, missed the playoffs. Joss was a freak of nature, went to the playoffs for the Bills, but fell short. They all feel kind of back right now, at least so far this year, don't they?
1: That's what makes it so terrifying, right? I said this last year.
0: Why are they all on our side of the conference, too? Why can't one be in the NFC? I mean, they still have to deal with Stafford over there, but he's done in like a year or two at least.
1: But that's what's going to make it so bittersweet for the Steelers, right? It's because we have Aaron Rodgers, and he still has the ability to go out there and perform and compete with these guys. Like, it's not that he's not going to be able to compete. We just got to figure out a way to engineer the playmaking. But he still has the arm talent. He still has the goods and the juice to get it done.
0: We talked earlier in the show how it's not a Rodgers versus Burrow kind of matchup, but I think you said this actually to me on an earlier Blitz that we did. Burrow views it that way, doesn't he?
2: Oh, for sure.
0: He's Burrow wants to beat Aaron Rodgers.
2: Without a doubt.
0: Sweep you in your last year, old man.
1: Every single quarterback that Aaron Rodgers is going to play this year looked up to Aaron Rodgers, and they all want to send him off into the sunlight gracefully. Like, they want to just go ahead and say, okay, old man, it's time to get out of here. Go ahead. Okay, jersey swap, yeah, whatever. But secretly, they're trying to dig a dagger in their back to get him up out of there.
0: I think that, as it always happens, you know, the quarterback meets the quarterback at the middle of the field. They have an exchange. There's going to be a lot of, like, cordial words said to Aaron Rodgers this year. I have to admit, like, Drake May probably said things along the lines of, man, it was crazy. I grew up watching you, and now I finally, you know, I got to play in this last season for you. Good luck to you, blah, blah, blah, blah, blah. But deep down, you want to be on the winning side of that thing when you're being like, I love you, Aaron. You were so great in your whole career, man. This was awesome. Like, what a fun thing to have to play you in your last year.
21: And I beat your butt.
0: Like, you wouldn't say that, but you're thinking it.
1: Because of how short the NFL season is, football players don't get to age gracefully. Like, it's not going to be a Kobe Bryant-like thing where you have 82 games and he's like, well, I might just catch you at another. No, no, no, no, no, no. Every single game matters, and all of these
0: that
1: guys
0: was it
1: play.
0: For the Patriots to see
1: That's
0: him.
1: It. Like, all of these guys play in the AFC. So you better believe that every single game that he's going to play in, it's going to mean something, and they're going to be nipping at the chomping at the bit to get Aaron Rodgers up out of here because they still view him as a threat. Nobody thinks they're going to go in there and just walk the dog with Aaron Rodgers. Like, they understand that he's going to be a competitor all the way until he's done. And they better bring the challenge to him. Like, Joe, we're going to get our best Joe Burrow because Joe Burrow is going to want to beat Aaron Rodgers, and he's going to want to compete against his highly touted Steelers defense.
0: One other thing that I think is interesting when it comes to the Cincinnati Bengals is they are the continuity team when it comes to the AFC North this year. All other teams fired their head coach or had their head coach move on. In the prior offseason, a new head coach is there. Rookies, when it comes to Monken, although it's weird to call Todd Monken a rookie because he's like a 58, 60-year-old man, but he is. He's never coached the head coaching level before at the NFL. And Jesse Minter for the Ravens. McCarthy, not a rookie, obviously, but this is his first year as Steelers head coach. And then it's Zach Taylor, who's kind of been the one that's been on the hot seat more than all the other coaches. I'd even throw Stefanski in there for the Browns. Like, it's been Zach Taylor that's drawn a lot of the ire of like, you got to find a better coach for Burrow. But they have stayed the course. Cincinnati does that. I mean, Marvin Lewis was there forever before they moved on from him. They'd like to keep their head coaches in Cincinnati. But they have continuity built up there. And I don't know if I can say this is it for Zach Taylor. Like, he's got to come through this year because, again, Cincinnati doesn't really fire coaches. But I think that he feels a lot of pressure and a big opportunity here for them to finally take control of this division.
1: Well, Zach Taylor had the opportunity to always delegate down and blame his defense and his defensive coordinators.
0: He's got no excuses.
1: He has no excuses. He always had the scapegoat. We score a lot of points. I'm an offensive guru. Because, you know, when he came in, he was an offensive guy. He was a dude that scored a lot of points.
0: Yeah.
1: And he's continued to score a lot of points. And he's always just been like, the defense. I don't have a defense. I got to score 50 points a game. But now we can't say that anymore. Like, they've actually did a good job of assembling a pretty capable defense. So, the fire's going to be turned up over there on them.
0: We'll keep talking about that Cincinnati defense and the Cincinnati matchup, of course, on tomorrow's show. It's a Thursday, too, so we'll have Vince Williams' challenge of the week.
1: I got a good one.
0: Oh, make sure you're tuned in for that. It'll be 10 a.m. tomorrow. We're in the locker room next, though, with Rob King, Max Starks, and Willie Colon. So keep it right here on Steelers Nation Radio, part of the Steelers Audio Network.
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27: And we thank you very much for being with us in the locker room with Willie Colon, Max Starks. I'm Rob King. Getting you ready for the Steelers and Bengals. Already feels like a big test, Willie, as we talked about yesterday for the Steelers, and a big stretch of two games because you have two division games. You're coming in with a 1-1 record, and there are a lot of questions surrounding the offensive line on this team, and can they hold back a Bengals team that looks like they're playing a lot better football defensively, rushing the passer better? You know they're going to score some points. Steelers haven't been able to score much. It suddenly looms like, hey, this is a week that needs a quick turnaround and a better performance because you've got two big division games coming up.
28: Yeah, I mean, you know, but the good thing is Wednesday, and this is a time where a lot of ball players step into the locker room and they erase the uglies that happened on Sunday. Obviously, it was a tough loss for the Steelers, losing to the Patriots in the fashion they did. But I think right now, if you're the Pittsburgh Steelers, you know, you're fortunate right now to have your starting quarterback. A lot of teams around the league, Kinger, don't have their starting quarterback, and they have a good one at that. It's going to be interesting to see what the game plan looks like for the Steelers rolling, pretty much preparing for the Bengals. I think if you're the Steelers and you have been watching the headlines, you've been listening to everybody talk, there's a concern that not only are this just that you're not playing it well, but there's a disconnect between Aaron Rodgers and Mike McCarthy from a philosophy standpoint and who's actually running the ship. And I think that's something that needs to get straightened out right away. I think it would behoove Mike McCarthy. You know, Aaron Rodgers, once again, is G5 classified to have conversations about what he sees out there, what needs to happen for this offense. But I think from looking at the picture, we have to see Mike McCarthy's fingerprints on this offense. And we need to see him being able to put out the fires that were set on Sunday. Because that will, I think, build more momentum. If the Steelers are able to come out of this game against the Bengals with a win, it would feel like Mike McCarthy is capable, like Mike Tomlin was capable, of pulling out small fires on Sundays. And, you know, one thing Mike Tomlin did, man, that he probably doesn't get enough credit for, is that he always found a way to adjust and improve and revamp. And he wasn't afraid to do anything and everything to kind of set the course for his Steelers teams to show up on Sunday and have the winning edge. And I think that's